and which one goes. The morning's program will never play that song for the rest of the year. So your two choices today, which song do you want cut from the playlist? Do you want to cut the Hooters with All You Zombies?

0: That's your choice. All you need to do is text in cut hooters or cut pumpkins. And you can do that on 0467 922 891. Whichever song gets the most votes will be cut and won't return to the 891 ABC Adelaide Mornings playlist again. And make sure you vote to rewrite the playlist this morning. It's 25 minutes to 10. I'm not sure if there's anything special that needs to play. No, there isn't. I can welcome to the studio Professor Chris Daniels in our science spotlight. He is Chair of Green Adelaide Landscape Board, Emeritus Professor of Zoology at Adelaide University, amid many other hats he's worn. Welcome back.
1: Good morning, Deb. Wonderful to be here.
0: Lovely to talk with you. And about two of the favourite birds that I see in my garden pretty much every day.
1: Look, absolutely. We've been talking a lot about colour and all of the wonderful colour that's been coming in the latter part of autumn, particularly around butterflies. So we had a really good focus on those. And a big thank you to your listeners for sending in pictures and texts and responding so well on the butterflies. We've got a magnificent list of these beautiful animals. And now that we've started winter, and actually after all of this sort of activity that we've just had, this is the time for the birds. So there's so much bird activity at the moment. And I know it sounds a bit odd, but this is the time to get out and about and start your bird lists.
0: Yes, exactly. And I think there's a bird count underway at the moment. And certainly lots of magpie action in my backyard.
1: That's exactly right. There's been a really good survey of the most common bird seen. And I think last week ABC discussed the magpie as the most frequently observed bird across Australia. But then there is your favourite bird list, which is really great and a lot of fun. And then there's a whole lot of citizen science activities around what are we seeing there and why. And so some of the birds being really active now are the lorikeets and the rosellas. So I thought it's worthwhile hearing what your listeners have to say about the birds in their backyards.
0: Yes,
1: right,
0: please.
1: Now,
0: if you've got particularly rosella or lorikeet stories, but any birds in your backyard, any behaviour that you've witnessed that you're thinking, what was that about? I'd love to find out from Chris Daniels. Please call in now on 1300 222 891, but we'd love you to share some stories as well. Now, you usually bring with you a secret sound, Chris.
1: Yes, I usually spend my Sunday mornings preparing secret sounds for an animal of the moment here. But today we have something slightly different. One of your listeners, Ian Rowan, decided his secret sounds were better than my secret sounds, so had taped three and sent them through to me and said, here's some secret sounds for you. So we've spliced them together, and we have Ian Rowan's secret sounds.
0: Okay.
1: There are three separate ones here.
0: Three separate sounds. So if you can identify any of them, just try and keep the order, the first, second or third in your mind. Call in on 1300 222 891. I don't think there's a prize, is there? You just get the kudos of getting it right. So 1300 222 891. Let's have a listen.

0: Gee, I think we might need to hear that again. They were so fast.
1: They are quick, yes. There's just little
0: snapshots. I think I got the last one. Can we just hear it again? Thanks.

0: that the listener Ian had gone out and recorded and then sent through. So I thought it's an enormous amount of fun to actually receive secret sounds from your listeners. It's great.
1: Yeah, you might. There's a certain sound that I associate with sunset in Adelaide, which I think is the second, but I'm not going to say. If you know, 1-300-222-891, ring in, have a chat with us. And in fact, if you've got a story to share about birds in your yard or a question to ask, or you'd like to focus particularly on rosellas and lorikeets, we'd love to hear from you as well. Now, Chris, where do we start with rosellas and lorikeets? I guess we have to just start by describing them. Rosellas, if anyone has ever bought the brand of tomato sauce, would know from the cover, but they're blue, red, black. Have they got a little bit of white in them as well?
0: Well, there's two major types we have in the Adelaide and Mount Lofty ranges, although there's a range of species found across the state. Many of the species are found in the Mallee or in the sort of dry, more arid areas. We have in Australia about 56 species of parrots and cockatoos, which are two separate families. The cockatoos are in one family, the rosellas, the parakeets, the parrots are in another. But they're very closely related and they're often grouped together. So Australia's kind of the place for parrots and cockatoos, and they are particularly famous for their bright colours, for their intelligence and for their noise that they can make here.
1: Why is it that Australia is? Like, what is it about us? What do we know about their evolution that means that we're the place for them?
0: Yeah, there's been some really interesting work in that space. And there was a great book produced by Tim Lowe on the origin of birds about 10 years ago. And he really argued that the parrots are great seed eaters, many of them, or they take nectar from very strongly flowering plants. So we have the eucalypts, about 660 species of eucalypts in a couple of genera that produce a huge amount of nectar in the blossoms. And we're seeing at the moment just the start of the grey box bloom of the lemon-scented gums and all of the flowering gums. So they produce this huge amount of nectar. And that's led to the sort of explosion of the parrots, because they love seeds and they love nectar, but also the honey eaters.

0: So those guilds have become kind of the dominant birds across the Australian landscape.
1: Right.
0: So the parrots have absolutely taken off because of the seed eaters. So the rosellas, for which we have the most common types, are the eastern rosella and the Adelaide rosella. And the eastern rosella is really easy to identify. It's a stunningly beautiful bird with a red head and a white bib is the easiest way to describe that. And they're always in pairs. They seem to pair for life. And they're just starting to get ready to mate and to lay their first eggs in August. And so they're looking for hollows. They're attracted to areas where there is a lot of seed. And they feed a lot on the ground too, so in lawns. And the second species is our very own, the Adelaide rosella, which is really it's an endemic to the Adelaide Mount Lofty Ranges region, and it's really an intermediate species between the yellow rosella of Western Australia and the crimson rosella of Kangaroo Island, the southeast and the east coast. And it's sort of an orangey, more orangey bird with green around its back and wings, and so they've become kind of our iconic rosellas. And the term rosella is really interesting because it seems to have come from early identification in the Sydney area of the birds that inhabited Rose Hill.
1: Oh, really?
0: So Rose Hill became rosella. But they're actually, you know, a type of parrot, and they fit in with those medium-sized parrots that include 28 parrots, budgerigars, those sorts of birds.
1: Okay. I'm going to stop you there, Professor Chris Daniels.
0: I've got on a roll. Sorry about that.
1: We love your rolls. Yeah. They are fascinating. But we have got some callers on the secret sounds, but some people are saying, can you play it again? Just want to hear all three.
0: So all three.
1: Play it for you a couple of times. Have a listen.

0: I'm stuck on one for sure. I've got a bit of an idea about three, but I'm pretty sure I know two. But what do you know? 1-300-222-891. Sorry, I was just about to go to some calls we're getting as well. Let's speak to Peter first from Everard Park, who's got some ideas on the secret sound. Hi, Peter.
1: Hi. I think the first one is some sort of duck, probably a black duck, the local native duck to Adelaide. The second one, I think, the second and third one are similar. I think they're galahs or corellas or that type of thing, those types of birds. I'm not sure what order that is, whether the first one's a galah or the second one, or the second one's going to get that other way around. So
0: do we say one out of three for Peter, do we? Or but he, do but we he go... has,
2: well, it's a bit hard to know which. You've got to get the order right.
0: Yeah.
2: So two are wrong and one is right. Yeah.
1: Okay. Can I say something about the crimson rosella, the Adelaide rosella?
0: Yes.
2: Sure.
1: I've noticed that. Like, I was in Sydney for quite a while and came back to Adelaide. I noticed there's still quite a few. Came back a few years ago, but I noticed that they're sort of holding their own. Like, I thought they would have been crowded out by the ubiquitous. What's the one with multicoloured one?
2: The rainbow lorikeet.
1: Yeah, the rainbow lorikeet. Yeah, that seems to have taken over lots of areas. But it looks as though, where we live anyway, there seems to be a fair few Adelaide rosellas still around, which is good to see.
2: Yeah, so the rainbow lorikeet really is a brush tongue. It's also in that group that includes musk lorikeets purple crowned lorikeets. And red-rumped parrots. No, it's not red-rumped, but certainly the musk lorikeets and the purple crowns, and they are almost exclusively nectar feeders, whereas the rosellas are seed eaters. So they haven't been in direct competition, but the rainbow lorikeet has certainly impacted musk lorikeets and purple crowned lorikeets in the Adelaide Mount Lofty Ranges region. So as their number has increased, the other ones have decreased, but they don't compete directly with Easterns and Adelaides. It's likely that Easterns might be putting a lot of pressure on Adelaides. However, their Eastern numbers seem to be increasing. Adelaide are either holding their own or declining slightly.
1: Oh, that's good to know. They're holding their own. Oh, thanks for that.
0: Thanks, Peter. So one from three. We've still got a couple of to identify. 1-300-222-891. Now, we're just going to go to Mark from Lockleys just to distract from the secret sound for a minute on a different question. Good morning, Mark.
3: Good morning. Yeah, hi. We live near Lockleys Oval, which is near Breakout Creek. Mm-hmm. And we walk the dogs there, have been doing that for 10 years. Pretty much every day, sort of mid-morning, mid-afternoon. Okay. And several years ago, we noticed a couple of different birds, and they turned out to be nankeen kestrels. Mm-hmm. And being curious people,

0: would sort of wander over and whistle at them and wave their hands and look stupid, basically, because they were really cute birds. And one of them started showing off. And so every time we went to the oval, it would start flying around. And the last few years, what it does now is when we roll up, it will swoop down, land probably about 7 metres away from us, look at us, and then do a few circles and then go back to sitting on a light pole. And we thought, isn't that unusual? Because every time we go there, it does this.
1: Yeah.
0: And just one of them sits there and looks at us very imperiously, and the other one shows off. And I've never seen them do it for anyone else, but they seem to recognise us. It's really amazing.
2: Birds are so smart, aren't they?
1: They are really, really smart. Yes, yes. The insult about having a bird brain is really unfair to birds because they are incredibly, incredibly clever. And Nanking kestrels are really common, particularly along the coastal areas. So it's not a surprise to have a resident pair there, and I suspect they have become quite territorial in that area. If they're near Breakout Creek or Paranapari, as it is now called, lots of mice, lots of frogs. So the birds have probably really thrived there. I'd imagine they would have a nest pretty nearby in one of the bigger gum trees in that region. So they've probably become territorial. They recognise you and the dog.
2: Mark, yeah.
1: Yeah, especially if you're a regular visitor there. And we do know lots of birds will recognise individuals. They will like some people and loathe others. They know with magpies, for example, that they will swoop. Some will swoop with people in hats, but not people without hats, or blondes, but not dark heads, you know, because of what may have happened to them in the past. So I think you're right. It's a territorial pair there that's been there for a while and recognises you.
0: Yeah, we saw a young one about 4 or 5 years ago, but we haven't seen one since. But I'm surprised they're still there because I thought they might have flown out for winter.
1: No, they will be residents all year round. There's lots of great food there. There'll be lots of mice, lots of frogs, lots of small lizards. So, yeah, the kestrels really thrive in the urban areas, and you can see them a lot at Tennyson Dunes. Any of the dune reserves usually has got a resident pair of kestrels.
2: How lovely. It's like your own animal family there, Mark.
0: Great, thank you.
2: Thank you. What a lovely story. Don from Christie's is on the line. Now, Don, you've got a question about willy wagtails.
3: Also, birds that seem to have disappeared, like the robin redbreast and the blue wren. I haven't seen one of them for 50 years in Adelaide. And the willy wagtails recently, I haven't seen one for 2 years.
1: Yeah, look, they are a worried group of birds, the small insectivores. So because we have, as a group, as a population, used more pesticide, put a lot of pressure on insect populations, and also the gradual reduction of green space, loss of front yards and backyards and what have you, we've seen insects disappear. When they disappear, then we also lose the small insectivorous birds, so the robins, the wrens, and so forth. You sometimes still see willy wagtails in open spaces or lawns. They're actually talking about smart birds. They will actually follow lawnmowers and the lawn
2: machine. Get the seeds that are being spat out.
1: Well, get the insects that get stirred up because they're big insect eaters, and so they'll learn to follow those. And you can see them following the harvesters in the agricultural areas as well. So they're still found along a lot of the coastal areas. So if you go down the Fleurieu, there's willy wagtails still around. But yes, I really do miss the little insect-eating birds that you've described there, because they're some of our most beautiful and most full of character. Willy wagtails with those wonderful John Howard eyebrows and the way they chirp and chatter is just fantastic.
2: Yeah, well, you know, and is there going to be a return of them, or that's it? Have we taken too much of their habitat? Is the climate changing and not suiting them? The food source is not as available as it used to be?
1: Well, there is a lot of effort now in trying to support the birds of the Mount Lofties. There's rewilding the Mount Lofties that the Green Adelaide and also the Hills and Fleurieu Landscape Boards are particularly operating, and that's received some great donations as well from the public, designed to improve the habitat, support the insects and the invertebrates, and so bring these birds back. And also, as we exhibit much, much better and more responsible pet management, dogs and cats in particular, that also decreases the pressure on these small birds. So I am hopeful that we'll see these come back as we put in more habitat and allow bugs to thrive, you know?
2: Yeah.
1: We need bugs.
2: We need

0: With good bugs in the garden
1: That's right.
0: Get our lovely wildlife satisfied. Before we leave Willy Wagtails, Chris, on the text line, could Professor Chris please tell me the difference between male and female Willy Wagtails?
1: No, because they're really hard to tell apart. I'm sorry. But some birds have really separate sexes that are easy to identify.
0: By size or colour.
1: Yes, and plumage and even different structures. So if you look at the wood duck, sometimes it's called the maned goose, the male has a big Mohican haircut, basically, of dark brown, and it's quite easily distinguished from the female. But Willy Wagtails, males and females look the same, so you can't tell them apart. Similarly, many of the parrots, also the males and females are identical. So you have to watch and keep an eye and see when they mate who's on top.
0: Exactly.
1: That's the only way to... Sorry, it was a bit...
0: Well, hey...
1: That's how you tell.
0: That's how you tell. This person says on text line, I just love Willy Wagtails. They're such characters.
1: Yes.
0: This other texter, Housing Trust cleared away all our mid-level bushes. Now we have no small birds. And this texter, absolutely love my three Maggies that greet me every morning for years. Such beautiful warblers. I am with you. Now, we are going to hear the secret sound again in just a moment. Our special guest is Professor Chris Daniels, Chair of Green Adelaide Landscape Board, Emeritus Professor of Zoology at Adelaide University. We'll play it for you up next, and we'll talk about lorikeets as well. It's 9 minutes to 10.
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0: Chris Daniels is here in the Science Spotlight. We are talking birds, particularly rosellas and lorikeets, but pretty much anything you want. And Ian has, one of our listeners, has put together the secret sounds. Chris, we've got three. Now, we've had one identified.
1: He's gone above and beyond the call of duty, he has, Ian.
0: Have a listen to this. Can you identify all three birds?

0: Okay, Marie from Highbury is going to give it a go. Hi, Marie.
1: Oh, hello. I think the first one is some kind of black duck. The yellow one, the second one's the yellow sulfur crested cockatoo. And the third one might be a black cockatoo, possibly yellow tail cockatoo.
2: That's brilliant. You got number three. It is the yellow-tailed black cockatoo was number three, and the earlier caller got number two, which was the Corella, not the sulfur-crested cockatoo.
0: Number one's still up for
2: number
0: grabs.
2: Number one is still up for grabs. It's interesting that the two callers have thought they were black duck, which is really interesting because I would not have picked it as the black duck. The Pacific black duck are our local species that also interbreeds with mallards, by the way. So we wind up with all sorts of odd ones.
0: Marie, 2 from 3. It's pretty good. But we'll see if we can.
1: I see lots of black ones here in Highbury, and I think they're looking for the pine nuts from the pine tree, which are unfortunately all being cut down in this area now.
2: Yes, look, that's exactly what they do at this time of year. So I think that's why Ian have been able to take them. They get together in these quite large flocks, up to 200 birds, really, and they move around looking for the pine plantations. They will eat radiata pine. They probably originally had things like colitis pine and some of the other native seed producers. But yes, they'll get together in big flocks and make this incredible call. And then they have a beautiful plaintive call when they're alone too that really sounds so sad, really, when they're flying. But when they're all together, they put on a carry-on.
0: Beautiful. Well, look, I just have to read this out. We've got so many questions, Chris, and like 4 minutes left.
2: Right.
0: But my Greg from Strath says, my dad used to go water skiing. No, I'm not going to read that out. I'm not going to read that out because it's too good a story. We're going to save that one till later. Stella is in Melrose Park. Hello, Stella.
3: Hello. Good morning.
2: Morning, Stella.
3: I've got a question for Dr. Chris Daniels, and that is that we've had this pair of Eastern Rosellas. We've got a bird box, and we've had it for probably about 6 years, and each year they come back and lay their eggs, and they're around there now sort of making sure nothing else

0: the birds take over. But we did have a Adelaide Rosella that was sniffing around a lot last year when they were actually sitting on the eggs. But my question is, they actually laid two lots of eggs this last year. So we've
1: Yes.
0: had the one lot in September, and then another lot of which I think about five or six hatched and survived, and then they laid another lot of eggs maybe later on in November, which none of the eggs survived. But is that usual?
1: It is if there's plenty of resources around. So Rosellas can breed over a very extensive period from August really through to the end of autumn, as long as there's plenty of food. So I think you've been providing great amounts of seed, a really good area obviously for them to thrive in. The nest box seems to be working an absolute treat for them. They will compete with nest boxes with Adelaide Rosellas, but usually the Eastern Rosella wins. I think they're just a bit more aggressive. They're sort of tougher than the Adelaide Rosellas and tend to boot them out. So that's what you're seeing is exactly what happens. The Adelaide Rosella also likes all of the good conditions that you've provided for these birds. So well done.
2: Well done, Stella. Thank you so much. Peter from Crafers, a couple of minutes away from the news. What's your question for Professor Chris Daniels?
3: Thank you. We have apple orchard in the back of our house at Crafers.
1: Yep.
3: And we feed some of the blemished apples to the birds in the morning. We put it out on a raised tray, and there's quite a competition between magpies, crows, and lorikeets and rosellas. I just want to know your opinion on segmented apples, just you know, pink ladies or whatever they are.
1: Well, you've already got an apple orchard there, so I suspect they're raiding that pretty well anyway. So you probably don't really need to supplement feed. I'm always a bit cautious about having mixed birds come to any feeding tray because of a risk of transferring disease. One disease we're getting quite a lot of in Adelaide now is beacon feather, which is particularly common in parrots. And so anywhere where we can, attract large numbers of animals, that disease can transfer to them. The other thing is you could wind up with soft-crested cockatoos or corellas, and once they've eaten, they then get bored and they might look at your house and go, "Oh, I might do some damage to this house." So I'd probably leave the apples. Your orchard is probably just
2: Good
1: fine,
2: enough,
1: and they'll
2: yeah.
1: be distributed through there.
2: Right, we can think we can fit Scott from Blakeview in quickly. Hi, Scott.
4: Good morning, Deb and Chris. My question is, how big is the territory for tawny frogmouths?
2: Oh, I love them.
1: Yeah, they are
2: Beautiful
1: just
2: birds.
1: gorgeous, isn't it? Off the top of my head, they're usually fairly large, but we've got a group of tawny frogmouths in our place that I know goes through several of our neighbours. So I would say it's of the area of several acres, but they will move around and they'll have preferred perch trees. So you probably see them in a tree for 2 or 3 days, and then they'll move on to somewhere else and then come back a couple of weeks later. So it's in the order of probably a dozen house blocks type size, maybe a bit bigger. But again, depending on the food, they need moths, small bats,
2: They're welcome
1: that
2: at
1: sort of
2: my
1: thing.
2: house anytime. We've got both of those, so
1: Well, you
2: Scott,
1: probably have
2: love
1: tawny
2: those.
1: frogmouths.
2: Now,
1: Yeah.
2: what was the first bird sound, please? Lots of guesses on the text line, pelicans, others. What was
1: Close.
2: it?
1: Very close with the pelicans. It's cormorants. And
2: Cormorants.
1: in fact, you can hear that sort of gula flapping where they wobble their throat around.
2: Gula flapping.
1: It's called gula flapping
2: Which
1: to
2: is their
1: cool them
2: gullet.
1: down.
2: Right,
1: Yeah, their
2: okay.
1: gullet. Yeah.
2: Well, we haven't got to lorikeets. They will have to wait for another day. We love them. We love you too, Chris. Thanks for coming into the studio.
1: See you in a couple of weeks. So much
2: Thank
1: fun.
2: you. Professor Chris Daniels, Chair of Green Adelaide Landscape Board, Emeritus Professor of Zoology at Adelaide University. Thank you for your lovely text. So many people with so much love for their birds. Maggie's in particular getting a lot of love there. Coming up after the 10 o'clock news, what do you think about a large AI data centre in South Australia? Sounds like it's a done deal. What's it going to mean for us?
5: When you want to understand what's happening in your community.
6: South Australian nurses and midwives have flagged escalating industrial action. Pay negotiations with the state government continue.
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7: ABC News with Matt Coleman.
6: The state budget is set to show a surplus for this financial year and across the next 4 years of estimates. The state government says it will show a surplus of $189 million for the current financial year. Surpluses will be forecast over the next 4 years. Over the same period, state debt will head towards $50 billion. Spending on major infrastructure projects like the Torrens to Darlington and the new Women's and Children's Hospital is increasing. The Aboriginal Affairs Minister says the government will consult with Aboriginal people through a truth-telling commission. $8.5 million in this year's budget will be used to establish it, and it will run over 4 years. It will also progress treaty activities. Minister Kaya Ma told 891 ABC Adelaide truth-telling will investigate discrimination and what he calls the nation's full history.
7: Part of truth-telling absolutely is about making sure we have a full understanding of our history, but it's also allowing Aboriginal people to tell their stories of what's happened in more recent times as well.
6: The Commonwealth Bank's chief economist is forecasting a further slowing of the Australian economy over the coming months. The latest GDP figures show the economy grew by just 0.3% in the first quarter of the year. CommBank's Luke Yeaman says the risk of a recession is low.
8: So the annual pace of growth currently is about 2.5%. We think that could slow to about 1.5% by the end of this year. That's a marked slowdown in growth, but it's not going to see us drive into recession.
6: Housing Australia says it's confident that construction under the Housing Australia Future Fund will pick up, despite a long way off its final target. The government agency has told Senate estimates about 1,400 social and affordable homes have been built since 2023, out of a total of 40,000 homes targeted by the end of the decade. Housing Australia Board Chairman Damian Tangi says apartment buildings currently being constructed will boost those numbers.
9: There are a number of apartment buildings that are contained in the funding round. Those are under construction, so the capacity of their delivery builds, they're not counted until they're completed, and there's a series of properties clearly under construction as we proceed through.
6: Lebanon and Israel have agreed to a renewed ceasefire. Linda Gruen has more.
10: The deal has been announced in a joint statement released by the US State Department. It expects the Iran-aligned Hezbollah militant group, which is not affiliated with the Lebanese government, to stop its attacks on Israel. The two sides have also agreed to swiftly advance the creation of pilot zones in which the Lebanese armed forces will take exclusive control of the territory. Israel invaded Lebanon in March after Hezbollah fired across the border in support of Iran. The two sides agreed to a ceasefire last month, but fighting continued. Iran insists it won't agree to any peace deal with the US and Israel unless a ceasefire also covers Lebanon.
6: Police say a truck which crashed into a light pole in a bus stop north of Adelaide early this morning appears to have been set alight. Senior Constable Rebecca Stokes says emergency services were called to Port Wakefield Road at Cavan about 3:15.
11: The driver had left the scene before emergency services arrived, and witnesses reported seeing a tall man wearing a hat walking away from the scene. MFS crews extinguished the blaze, which is believed to have been started in the bed of this flatbed truck.
6: The Prime Minister says the United States gave no notice about its latest tariffs proposal. Australia is among 45 countries facing a new 12.5% tariff from next month. Anthony Albanese says any tariffs on Australian exports to the US are unjustified and inconsistent with the nation's free trade agreement.
12: There is an ideological disagreement where the United States administration has broken with what was a decades-long understanding that tariffs are not positive for the country that is imposing them.
6: Geelong takes on the Crows of the Adelaide Oval to open round 13 of the AFL tonight. Chris Mitchell reports.
13: The Cats were licking their wounds after that four-point loss last week, and their coach Chris Scott will be asking his side to be more clinical against the Crows, although he was giving little away about how they'll do it.
14: I'm probably the most boring press conference to go to because I just don't make a habit of explaining to the opposition what our plans are.
13: The Crows also lost last time out, but they've had time to reset, and coach Matthew Nix says that a well-timed bye has served them well.
15: Our bye drops right in the middle of the season. I think we benefit from that as a group.
13: One of the players to look out for, the Crows' Hugo Hall-Khan, making his highly anticipated AFL debut.
6: South Australia's weather: Renmark, a shower or 2:15. Mount Gambier, a shower or 2:13. Port Lincoln, a shower or 2:15. Port Pirie, showers increasing, 15. Adelaide, showers, a top of 15 degrees, currently 13. ABC News.
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2: Good morning. Yes, please do call in. Love to hear from you for this hour from 10 until 11. Deb Tribe in the morning's chair for Rory McLaren just for today as he is in the state budget lockup. So do stay tuned. After three today, Rory will be reporting into Drive with Nikolai Bailharts and Statewide Afternoons with Narelle Graham with the information that you need to know about the impact of the budget on you. So all of that ahead today across our radio program. But in this hour, what do you think about an AI data centre being built in South Australia? It's the first in the nation and the largest in the Asia Pacific region. Apparently, it's going to cost $10 billion. It will be located at Bundi in the mid-north on Goyder's line between Burra and Morgan in the regional council of Goyder. What's it for? What power will it use? How much water will it need? What impact will it have on us? We are going to explore those issues very shortly. And do you love music but get a bit weary standing up at gigs? I know that my days of standing up and bopping for 3 hours straight are well behind me. Well, one local venue is hoping to accommodate people who'd prefer to sit down at some point in a music gig. So I'd love to hear from you. Is it something you look forward to? Have you ever left a gig before you can't, because you can't actually sit down at it? Let me know. We'll get the latest in federal politics with Phil Currie, political editor of the Australian Financial Review. And then, of course, it's your statewide soapbox on any of the stories we've spoken about this morning or any that you'd like to raise. And I'd love to hear really what's on your mind this morning. I'll give you the numbers again in a moment. And it is Thursday. So on the morning's program this year, we're giving you some power over our music playlist. We have two songs. One of them is going to be chucked out today. So you have got the choice of cutting one of these. Your two choices are: which song do you want cut from the playlist? Is it going to be The Hooters' All You Zombies?

Or would you like to cut Smashing Pumpkins 1979? They've taken our song. Smashing Pumpkins have taken Rory's soapbox. There they are. Cut it. Which one do you want it to be? Do you want it to be the Cut Hooters or Cut Pumpkins? Text that to 0467 922 891. Must say a lot of people are saying cut both, please. Never heard either of them. Happy to keep it that way. Reinhard at Blair Athol says, cut the pumpkins and make soup out of them. Thanks, Reinhard. But Sue says, no, 1979 is one of my favourite songs ever. Please cut the other one, not that one. So do let me know. 0467 922 891, and we will cut one of those from the morning's playlist today. Look, we started the program this morning talking about Walkerville Primary School. It's been closed for 3 days. Notice going fairly late to parents in the evening about each closure. We were unable to get anybody from the Education Department or the Minister for Education to join us this morning. We have received a statement from the Department for Education stating, and I quote, rain on Tuesday caused significant damage to the main switchboard at Walkerville Primary School, necessitating the closure of the school on Wednesday. Well, it was actually Monday and Tuesday as well. SA Power Networks and the Department for Education were advised, and a contractor has been working on the issue. Due to the ongoing impact of the rain, the system could not be re-energised yesterday, so the school has remained closed today. However, it is expected it will resume as normal tomorrow. Parents have been advised of the unexpected closure, and further updates will continue to be provided. So there you go, and let us know tomorrow if it hasn't reopened, please. Call in, we would love to hear from you. It is 9 minutes past 10. Artificial intelligence, it's in the headlines daily, isn't it? It's in our lives, whether we like it or not. It's there when we want to book a restaurant. It's there when we want to find something on our phone or look for something in our computer. But now an AI centre is proposed to be built in South Australia, the first in the nation. Yesterday in New York, IREN Limited announced

0: signing of a transmission connection agreement to support a planned 800 megawatt AI data centre in Bundi, in the mid-north, on Goyder's line between Burra and Morgan in the regional council of Goyder. What's it going to do? How much will it need in terms of power and water? And what will the impact be on us generally, on the region, and on prices generally? Let's ask one of the men behind it. He is, in fact, the co-founder and CEO of iREN, and it's Daniel Roberts joining us. Good morning, Daniel.
1: Morning, Deb.
0: Thanks for joining us. Yes. Now, look, firstly, tell us, what is this centre? What is it going to do? We hear a lot about AI data centres. For those of us that are just coming to terms with AI, what are they? What do they actually do?
1: Yeah, it's a great question. So this one's actually personal for my brother and co-founder Will and me. We spent part of our childhood in Adelaide. We went to school at St. Ignatius, watched the Crows go back-to-back in 97, 98, and our dad was actually delivering government IT systems here through EDS 30 years ago. So announcing iREN's first Australian data centre at Bundi is far more than a corporate decision on a map. It's there's an element of coming home for us, which is super exciting. So it's an 800 megawatt campus, about 125 kilometres northeast of Adelaide in Bundi, as you say, and looking to serve as the platform for our expansion across the region.
0: But what does that mean? What's it actually going to do? Is it going to be huge electronic data banks? What are they going to be doing, generating information? Will they need to be cooled? What's it going to look like? How big will it be in terms of its footprint?
1: So it's a they're large buildings that contain computers. And essentially what we're trying to deliver is the value add onshore. So where for years and centuries, Australia's dug things up and shipped the value offshore. This is the opposite. We're an Australian company. We own and operate everything from the concrete, the steel, the data centre buildings, the computers inside it, and the skilled jobs, the supply chain, the industry around it. And that's the opportunity for us and the state.
0: So what's the footprint in terms of space?
1: That's detail we'll share at the right time as the project progresses. It's still early days in some respects, but what I can tell you is that we've got the 800 megawatts of sewer capacity, we've got land adjacent to the substation, and 2028 will be the first capacity that we're expecting to bring online.
0: Okay, now you're saying it's going to be commissioned in stages over multiple years from 2028. Let's talk about the power. Obviously, we are trying to go renewable here in South Australia. We were leading the nation for a while. I don't know where we're sitting in that at the moment, but what will you need to power this plant full of building filled with computers, as you say?
1: Oh, it's the right question, and I'll answer it directly because it's what we understand people worry about most. And we've been 100% renewable since inception of our business. So for the last 8 years, every electron we've used is renewable. So far as this project, we fund, iREN funds all the connection infrastructure ourselves. So none of the network costs get passed on to South Australian consumers. In addition, we also pay substantial transmission charges into the system, and those actually help bring network costs down for everyone else connected. And here's what people don't always realise. A big, steady, predictable customer is genuinely good for the grid. So we don't switch on and off. We're stable, and that reduces price volatility over time. We also are looking to underwrite new renewable generation as we grow. So our long-term demand is exactly what lets new wind and solar actually get financed and built. So we're adding to the system, not taking from it.
0: Okay. And my special guest is Daniel Roberts, co-founder and CEO of iREN Limited, which is building an AI data centre in South Australia, the first so far in Australia, and will be one of the largest in the Asia Pacific region. You've said that the site does have submarine fibre connectivity into the Asia Pacific region. From the mid-north of South Australia, it seems like an odd place to have it. How's that going to work?
1: Yeah, and this is what people are grappling with, right? Because Australia and South Australia are a reasonable geographic distance from Asia, but Asia Pacific houses 60% of the world's population, and it is chronically and structurally undersupplied, so far as power and land. What these cables allow us to do is to be digitally adjacent to these markets.

0: So in less than 100 milliseconds, we're up into Asia. And for context, there are 1,000 milliseconds in a second.
1: That's very fast. Indeed. So, Daniel, in terms of the effect, let's coming back to South Australia, because obviously that's what we and our listeners are most interested in. You say that there will be jobs created with this. Can you just tell me how many jobs you're expecting? Perhaps I don't know how many stages there are, but you're looking at it commencing in stage one at 2028. How many jobs might be involved at that point?
0: So, yeah, that's right, Deb. We're talking about real regional jobs, so building it and running it. We're already hiring, we're already looking at procurement and early works. We expect more than 500 jobs at peak construction, and importantly, over 200 ongoing skilled roles once it's operational. And this spans things like electrical, cooling, engineering, industrial maintenance, operations, security. So proper careers, and we've actually done this, not just promised it, we've done it in regional British Columbia, where we went into towns that had lost their industrial base, used the existing electrical infrastructure, which is the same as what exists at Bundi, rehired local workers, retrained them in data centre operations. And that's the model we're looking to bring to Bundi.
1: And how many jobs did you provide in British Columbia?
0: We've got a couple of hundred jobs in regional areas in British Columbia, across three data centre sites, of which the aggregate capacity is only 20% of what's planned in Bundi.
1: Okay, all right. Now, we've heard a lot from obviously the Climate Council, conservation councils about AI data centres that are risking, up to 25% boost in power prices. You're saying that's not going to happen here. But one thing we are hearing, which is, existential for humans, is the use of water to cool AI data centres, which is apparently absolutely crucial.

0: So do you need to have a water source near where you are?
1: No, we don't. And in fact, in Childress in Texas, where we've got a 750 megawatt site, they do have water restrictions locally, and we've been trucking in the water from areas that have more abundant water supply.
0: Okay. Daniel Roberts is my guest. He's co-founder and CEO of IREN. We're talking about a really, really big project planned in South Australia commencing in 2028, the first Australian AI data centre. Daniel, Christina from Encounter Bay has called in with a question. Good morning, Christina.
2: Hi. To both of you, I have a concern around, and it's a direct question, is it going to be solar powered?
1: Christina, it's a great question. We would anticipate that solar would absolutely be part of the mix, but also wind as well. And we'll be looking to procure renewable energy that is newly built alongside the ramp up of our load and electricity consumption.
0: I have to say that on the text line, there is some concern about this, Daniel. AB says they should be banned in South Australia, which is the driest state. How much water will they take? How much power? How many homes worth of power will this campus consume? Do you have any idea of that at this point in time?
1: Look, we'll be looking to bring on new generation to support our load. We're not anticipating using any of the existing generation.
0: Understanding that, but how much power do you think you'll need, I think, is the question.
1: 800 megawatts
0: right.
1: is the notional capacity.
0: Yep.
1: And, yeah, that's the amount of power that it uses. And
0: okay.
1: It'll all be funded by new build.
0: And Josh in Adelaide asks, who are the customers and clients? Well, you've mentioned your target is really the Asia-Pacific region. Is that correct?
1: That's right. The Asia-Pacific region is the highest and fastest growing demand region for AI. And as you and your listeners would be very familiar with, there's not a lot of land and power up in Asia. We've got an existing contract with Microsoft. We're talking to other hyperscalers. We're talking to some of the AI companies directly. We can't get into specifics, but we're actively having those conversations today. And another key point to note here is we aren't renting out powered sheds. We are owning the compute and the full value chain in South Australia, where all the jobs, the value, the tax base is accruing locally rather than being exported offshore.
0: Okay, well, look, Daniel, we just need to talk to a few other people that have called in on it. I'll get you to stay on the line just in case we need to come back to you, if you've got time.
1: No problem.
0: Lovely. Thanks very much. Let's just quickly go to Bill Gebhardt, who is the mayor of the Goyder Council. Bill, good morning.
3: Good morning and good morning, listeners.
0: Has there been any consultation with you or the region about this AI data centre?
3: Yes, we're very aware of it. We've been just waiting. It's obviously been confidential for a while, but now it's obviously public. And we're very aware of it. It's a huge thing for the community. It's absolutely a game changer, really.
0: And here from Daniel Roberts, the location is critical. It's at the junction of the power station. Is that correct?
3: Junction of many power lines, like the interconnector goes through to Victoria, the interconnector goes through to New South Wales. It's probably a place you wouldn't build a house at, but it's full of power lines and substations and all those sort of things. And there's a new line going through to Adelaide, that NTX line goes through to Adelaide too eventually, and everything's out of that same substation. It's full of renewables, and there's a lot more capacity, as Daniel touched on. We've got lots of projects which are not over the line because there's not enough end users, and now this is going to get a lot of these projects over the line.
0: Okay.
3: Like, I couldn't even tell you how many projects we've got in Goyder, but there's a lot.
0: Right.
3: Solar and wind.
0: And what's at the area of Bundy right now, Bill?
3: Bundy's really the hub of... Well, as far as I know, of the power, really, it's where everything comes out of. It's just unfortunately power lines everywhere, but that's what a substation is.
0: There's no farming area.
3: Farming, but very few houses, very isolated. It's not built up or anything like that. Not near towns. Robertstown is probably the closest town, but. It is isolated. It's probably, if you had to have it, it's a good spot.
0: Well, speaking of housing, if there are going to be several hundred jobs created, what's going to happen in terms of housing?
3: Housing, the council's well aware of it. You sort of say several hundred there, but we've also, if

0: all these renewable projects get over the line, which they will now, there's probably another 100 plus there, or 150. So, you know, we're aware of it. We're working on housing developments. And I think it's well, that's exactly what we're doing at the moment. We're very aware of it and dealing with it.
1: Okay, so where the housing may be, is that on farming land also?
0: The housing is what we'd like. We'd prefer in the two major towns,
1: right.
0: Yatunda, Robertstown and Burra, which is gives everyone a chance because, again, regionally, we're not doing it easy up here after the drought, and it's been fairly tough for all the regions, as in the communities, and the farming community. All very well we've had rain this year is looking good, but that doesn't generate money until probably March, unfortunately. And the businesses are doing it tough, the coffee shop, just everyone's doing it tough. So This is going to be a huge help and another bow to our string,
1: so,
0: which is not reliant on agriculture.
1: It is a real boon to the area and people are on board with it in the region.
0: As they're finding out, it has been confidential for a while, but as they're finding out, everyone's on board, yes.
1: Okay.
0: And, you know, even our sporting clubs are battling, and it's just everyone. It's just going to be such a big help. So unfortunately, they won't be my age. They'll be nice young people. They'll be a lot more active, and they'll be, you know, the football clubs, the netball clubs. It's just going to help everything. It's going to be huge.
1: Well, we need to move on because it's 24 minutes past 10, but Mayor Bill Gebhardt of Goyder Council, thank you very much for joining us. It won't be the first time we speak to you about it, so we'll be talking to you a lot in the coming months and years. Yeah. Thanks, Bill. Thanks for joining us. Bruce Jitte is Executive Director of the Property Council of Australia. Bruce Jitte, I've seen endorsement from Premier Peter Malinauskas saying that data centres are a significant economic opportunity which can bring high-quality jobs into the state. I imagine that you'd be supportive of this project?
2: Absolutely. The capital that will be deployed in the state as a result of this development, the ability to attract more people to those regional towns. You can hear the excitement in the mayor's voice. He knows what that means, not just to the economy up there, but also to the community there, whether it's local sporting clubs and the like. It's a huge boon for South Australia. It's a massive deal. I'm surprised more people aren't talking about it. And, you know, if you look at the recent stats that the ABS released, you know, if it wasn't for the huge investment in data centres, largely in Victoria and New South Wales, the economy would be in a much worse place. So it's about time we get our fair share in South Australia, and you know, we look forward to even more data centre development in the state.
1: Okay, well, look, Bruce Jitte, I don't think people have known about it. That's probably why we're not talking about it. I think it's only really hit the news today. But thank you very much for your perspective on it. Really appreciate it. And we'll just move now to Professor Simon Maddox, who is in the position of chair of Primary Producers SA. Is Simon there?
3: I did.
1: Oh, hi. Sorry. Nice to speak with you. We've heard that this area doesn't have a lot of farming land. Do you know what is farmed there at the moment?
3: It'll be broadacre engagement. I know the area specifically is also quite hilly, so it's probably largely broadacre grazing. There may be some cropping in the area, but it's very marginal country and quite challenging, not only with the recent droughts, but normally has a pretty low annual rainfall and is pretty close to Goyder's line, which also is indicative of the challenges that primary producers would face.
1: Exactly. So what will it mean to South Australian primary producers to have an AI centre of this scale being built in that area?
3: Look, I think we can come at this a number of ways. There will be, obviously, if IREN hasn't already procured land, there'll be a direct impact on land acquisition in the area. But importantly, I think we've also got to understand that we are calling for opportunities for regional development. We need jobs in regions if we're going to keep people in regions. There's an intimate association between the value of primary production and the vibrancy of regional communities, but we need those communities to provide resources to help keep farmers in business. And farming this day and age is also pretty high tech. Most of our tractors and headers these days are reporting data back to places like America in terms of their operational efficiency. So you know, we all, I think, appreciate that digital technologies are very much the way of the future. We know the Bundy Power Station at the moment is the intersection, as I think you heard previously from Bill Gebhardt, a number of significant power activities. So it's, at the end of the day, it's probably a pretty good location, notwithstanding what it means for the local community to get high-skilled jobs that add value proposition to the local community. Probably outweighs the potential impacts on specific land developments there. I'm sure there'll be some interest in where these additional renewable developments might take place in relation to this new data centre.

0: and that will be challenging. I think our biggest concern over time has been water. Historically, data centers have used a lot of water for cooling, but I think you heard from Daniel Roberts again, they're using a closed loop system, and I know data centers have been actively globally encouraged to find new ways of keeping things cool. So I'm suspecting the positive probably outweigh the
1: The
0: challenges,
1: challenges. Professor
0: but
1: Simon
0: we've got a lot to go.
1: Maddox, Chair of the Primary Producers SA. Well, Daniel Roberts, who is co-founder and CEO of IREN Limited. Sounds like you've got a lot of support, Daniel Roberts. When are you coming over to South Australia to have a look at the site and to get things going? And can we please have you here in the studio to take questions from our listeners?
2: Absolutely. I was there on Monday and we'll be back regularly. But listening to all this is exactly why we wanted to do it here. You've heard it, the mayor, the farming community. South Australians are pragmatic people and they'll back something real if you do it properly, consult genuinely and show up for the long term. And we're not pretending there aren't questions to work through around water, power, land, and getting that community benefit right. There's always things to consider with a project this size, but real credit to Premier Malinauskas and his government. They've understood the opportunity here, they've backed it. And that leadership, both at a state level and a local level, as you've heard, is a big part of why we've chosen South Australia.
1: Well, we look forward to you joining us in the studio, Daniel. Please let us know next time you're coming to Adelaide.
2: Will do. Thanks, Deb.
1: Thank you. Daniel Roberts, co-founder and CEO of IREN Limited. You will hear much more about that data centre over the coming weeks, months and years here on 891 ABC Adelaide, South Australia and Broken Hill. We couldn't get the minister on deck today, but there is a statement attributable to Minister for AI and Digital Economy, Chris Pixton, that says the state government is developing key principles and a coordinated cross-government approach to consider and manage all large-scale data centre proposals in South Australia. The state government is working with IREN as well as other proponents to explore opportunities in South Australia. Our state is strengthening its position as a leader in innovation and technology, and data centres are a significant opportunity for long-term investment in future jobs and capabilities. Just quickly before we catch up with Phil Currie on Fed Politics, Amber from Adelaide, what would you like to say?
3: Hi, I'm just very concerned about the water issue particularly. There's not going to be jobs for anyone when there's no water left in our extremely dry state. And they are evading the question. They really are just not answering the question and saying things like, oh, closer to the time, we'll let the public know. And I feel very frustrated and anxious about it, what's going to happen down the track.
1: So a bit of suspicion and anxiety there, Amber.
3: Absolutely.
1: Yeah. Okay. No worries. It's certainly being echoed on the text line. Thank you for your phone call. David is from Crayfers West. Hi, David.
4: Hi, Deb.
1: What did you want to say on this issue?
4: Look, it's interesting. My normally apolitical 18-year-old daughter told my wife off the other day for using ChatGPT and said, look, do you realise how much water you've just used doing that one action? And Daniel Roberts was very vague about the water situation. I mean, we'll just truck it in, he says. Well, where are they going to truck it in from? And then they talk about AI the jobs that will be created. But we also know that AI loses a lot of jobs. So I think there are a lot of questions to be asked about this. We know that it is devastating communities across the United States. And they haven't found a solution for it yet. And I would really like to see all of these questions answered before any ground is broken.
1: Well, let's hope that we can get Daniel Roberts back in here to take those very questions, David. And thank you for raising that very important issue.
4: No worries.
1: Thank you. Deb Tribe with you this morning, just for the day. Rory McLaren is in the state budget lockup. He'll be reporting back into Drive and Statewide afternoons today, so do stay tuned for that. But up next, we're going to talk federal politics with Phil Currie, political editor of the Australian Financial Review. It's 27 to 11.
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1: Someone that used to be in Adelaide is Phil Currie, but now political editor with the Australian Financial Review. Good morning, Phil.
10: Morning, Deb.
1: Now, we are going to chat about tariffs. So we're talking

0: about the US tariffs here that we've only got a short time to negotiate?
1: Oh, look, who knows? It's just another chapter, dealing with the madman. Okay, it fell out of the sky overnight our time that Trump now wants to hit us all with a, was it 12.5%? It's hard to sort of talk about it in a rational or logical way because there's no logical rationale behind it other than it's just the same as the previous tariff hikes he's tried on us. I think I saw a story from our correspondent in London who's spoken to Don Farrell, who's overseas at the moment, who's gone through the motions with his US counterpart about it all, but whether they listen or not, who knows? But this is just, the US is desperate for money, and Trump sort of can't get it through his head that the extra money is being raised by US consumers because these tariffs are just passed on as increased costs in goods and services that go into the United States.
0: That's right. That's what I don't understand. I understand that the US needs money. It's got some wars going on that it needs to fund. But the tariffs aren't really – they impact us because if people buy less, it impacts our exports. But it also does impact the businesses that are importing those products.
1: Yeah, and I mean, this has been the case since Trump got in and started, bringing in this wild tariff regime. I mean, thus far, we've got the preferential treatment because we had the flat 10% applied to us. Other countries had levels much higher. I mean, he uses them as leverage and a political weapon. But, I was listening to Joe Hockey this morning and on ABC Radio. He was on Radio National, and Joe was the former ambassador. He was there. He had direct conversations with Trump, and he says he just refuses to accept. He refuses to accept the facts about tariffs, about who pays for them and what they do. And in the first term of government, when Trump was first president, and he tried to impose tariffs on our steel and our aluminium back then, Malcolm Turnbull and Matthias Cormann and Hockey, who was ambassador, managed to talk him out of it on the basis that we're one of the very few countries in the world which has a trade surplus with the United States. So that means we buy more from them than they buy from us. So there's absolutely, even using the threadbare rationale that he does use for imposing these things, it shouldn't even apply to us. Not to mention we do have a free trade agreement with the United States, which clearly now is no longer worth the paper it's written on. But look, where this ends up, Deb, it's...
0: Who knows?
1: You can't get any sense out of them. And there's no... You're trying to apply logic to an illogical regime and a haphazard regime. It's just really is a matter, in Canberra's view, of just trying to survive the next 3 years of this bloke.
0: Problem is, though, the insecurity, isn't it, around not knowing what's going to happen next for our primary producers, for our manufacturers.
1: Yep.
0: It really is a difficult situation.
1: All that. I mean, and this is on top of what he's done to our economy with his supposed six-week war against Iran, which I think is now into its fourth month. Don't forget the impact that's already having. It's pushed inflation. I mean, inflation was already too high before that war. The government had failed to get it under control. It was 3.7 when that war started. It's now, well into the fours. There's no sign of this conflict ending. He has no idea. Trump, I was speaking to a confidant of the president's who was visiting Australia last week, and he said he has no idea how to get out of it. He actually believed it would be the Iran incursion would be a repeat of Venezuela. He totally ignored all the warnings that the generals and others were trying to give him, that Iran is a completely different beast, and he didn't believe the warnings about the Strait of Hormuz or any of that stuff. And it's now feeding into his irrational behaviour because he's got America stuck in something he promised he never would. But, we're all suffering because of it too. So, don't forget, he's already making life really hard for people in this country and around the world. And then just for good measure, he pulls this tariff out of the sky.
0: A lot to grapple with there, Phil Khoury, and let's, hope that there is some end. But it's difficult when you've got a conflict where you've got two sides that don't, they don't want to back down. And now we've got a more militarily entrenched Iranian government than there was before the conflict, which makes it more difficult.
1: When Donald Trump says, I've had the guts to do this, no other president would do it. Well, now you know why no other president would do it. Because it's an old and ancient culture, and as deplorable and despicable as that regime is, you know, they've fought a lot of wars and they've got a big army and a big military and they're tenacious. And, you know, Iran's definition of victory, Deb, is survival, right? That's, which is, that's, you know, they don't care about their own people. They don't care about the amount of misery inflicted on their own people.
0: Yeah.
1: They're not going anywhere. They've got nowhere to go. And, you know, and the old buffhead in the White House just, you know, it's sort of, I think it's finally dawned upon him, but it's a little late. And now it's, for him, it's his pride, and you know, his refusal to ever be seen as a loser. So he doesn't want to cut and run. And every time he tries to reach a deal, Israel goes and exacerbates it by, you know, kicking the hornet's nest in Lebanon or wherever else. And it's, you know, it just, you know,
0: it's,
1: I think,
0: just going to perpetuate.
1: You wake up every day and hear ceasefire about to happen, and then it doesn't. And
0: I don't think many people take ceasefire, you know, literally anymore.
1: No. But the problem is, apart from the humanitarian, you know,
0: cost,
1: impact of all, the cost of all this, it is really hurting us. And the government here has to make a decision in less than a month now whether to extend that fuel excise. I mean, one of the things the government has done really well, I think one of its is the way it managed to shore up our fuel supplies, yeah, with very little notice. And we've all sort of taken it a bit for granted now that, you know, petrol and diesel are still expensive, but nowhere near as bad as we sort of feared, and people are sort of taking it in their stride. Well, don't forget, the fuel excise has been cut in half at the moment, plus the state contribution. That's an extra 32 cents a litre that will go back on at the end of this month. Now, the government hasn't yet made a decision, but it's very expensive to extend that. It's $2.5 billion just for 3 months. So I suspect they may phase it back or something like that. But, you know, we shouldn't be complacent about this. This is, you know, this could still get worse before it gets better.
0: Oh, yeah. Okay. Well, look, let's leave that one to the side for a moment. And what about the house prices in Australia at the moment?
1: Interesting, isn't it? I mean, look, everyone says houses are too expensive. You know, everyone says it, and because they are. The government brings in these budget measures which are aimed to sort of improve housing affordability. I think where the budget went wrong is they sort of went beyond housing, but that's a separate argument. But clearly there's been an impact on the clampdown on you know, CGT, negative gearing. The investors seem to have vacated the market. So we've seen, Deb, what was already a small fall in Sydney and Melbourne start to accelerate. And or elsewhere around the nation, auction rates are now under 50%. We haven't seen that since the start of COVID. So house prices are falling. Some predictions are they could fall by as much as 10%. Now, if you're buying a house, go beauty, because that's what we want. If you own a house and you don't have a mortgage, you say beauty because it means your rates and things will go down. But the government doesn't sort of want to celebrate that fact, because they also have to be conscious that people who do have homes might not appreciate the value of their asset falling, especially if they're mortgaged to the eyeballs and they may be forced into what's called negative equity, and that's where you owe more on the house than it's worth. So sort of secretly the government's sort of happy, but they wouldn't dare say it because they don't want to celebrate people's asset value falling. And we saw this yesterday when the housing minister went on Channel 7 and kept sort of saying, oh, look, sustainable growth is what we're up to. But if you were trying to get into the market, and you've got no chance because they're so expensive, you don't want them to keep growing. You actually want them to fall. So, look, I suspect they will come down, and I think the net reaction to that will be one of it'll be welcomed. But so long as it doesn't crash, there's a difference between a fall in prices and if you crash the housing market, well, that is serious because you crash the economy. So no one's sort of willing that to happen.
0: But, no.
1: Yeah, we'll see what happens.
0: Yeah, well, Phil, on the text line, getting a couple of people saying, love listening to Phil. And this texter says, great seeing Phil in his chair on Insiders when listening to Alan Kohler recently on housing. Great optics. So was it just on the weekend just gone?
1: Oh, it was a few weeks ago.
0: A couple of weeks ago.
1: Alan made his debut. It was very good,
0: actually. Right.
1: he came armed with facts. But no, he's always worth listening to, Alan. Although it's interesting because I was speaking, Alan's sort of one of these people who are saying, oh, houses are too expensive, and now he's sort of criticising, he's one of these people criticising the government for potentially crashing the market. So you are between a rock and a hard place when it comes to housing, but clearly it's a problem. It's not just a problem for kids, it's a problem for us as parents whose kids can't get houses, which means we can't retire. I think it just has to be restored to what housing's meant to be, and that's a basic right to shelter and security, not an investment vehicle. That has to be always secondary, I think. And the trouble is the former became the priority, and they had to do something about it. Where they've got themselves on the sticky paper, Deb, is extending these CGT changes to other asset classes such as small business and so forth, and that's where the political trouble is coming from.
0: Yeah, and we may even see changes in that space, but stay tuned. Mm. Phil, lovely to catch up with you. Thanks very much for joining us.
1: Terrific. Good luck.
0: Thank you. Phil Khoury, political editor with the Australian Financial Review. Just in from the ABC newsroom, notorious pedophile and former magistrate Peter Liddy has been released from prison after serving

0: serving a 25-year sentence. Now aged 82, he was jailed in 2001 for the sexual abuse of children at the Brighton Surf Life Saving Club in the mid-1980s. For the next 6 months, he will be subject to strict home detention conditions, but he has now been released from prison. Deb Tribe with you on 891 ABC Adelaide, South Australia and Broken Hill. Just for today, while Rory is in the state budget lockup, and we'll be reporting back into the programs after three. So make sure that you find out how the state budget is affecting you. Coming up, we're going to rewrite the playlist, say goodbye to one song and listen to another, and it's your soapbox as well. So you can call in now if you've got something to say on any of the topics we've discussed or anything you'd like to raise on 1300 222 891. It's 10:45.
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0: It is indeed, and on a Thursday we let you rewrite the playlist. You had a choice today, and this is what you cut. Cut it. Sorry, Smashing Pumpkins and 1979, you are gone from the Mornings playlist, not to return for the rest of the year. But this song is staying in. Hope you enjoy it. All you zombies by the Hooters, call the Soapbox, 1300 222 891.

0: That is The Hoodoos with All You Zombies. That one's in. Smashing Pumpkins 1979 is gone. But I tell you what's coming up is your soapbox. 1-300-222-891. It's 10 to 11.
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0: That is right. Call through. Have a chat. Love to hear your views on any of the stories we've done this morning or anything else that might be on your mind. Sally from McLaren Vale, good morning to you.
6: Good morning, Deb. How are you going?
0: I'm well, thank you. Now, you'd like to pick up on the artificial intelligence data centre planned for Bundi in South Australia.
6: I just find it so interesting that we've heard from four guys talking about this. They all like to claim, you know, that they understand that it's Goyder's line that they're dealing with, which, let's not forget, Goyder's line is the no-go water line, and it is falling. And it's just, my feelings reflect kind of listener Amber's thoughts, but also we're the ones who are going to be doing the cleanup in 30 years when they're not around. And I just, Deb, I can't see this as anything other than a bit of a dude grift, to be honest. We know how water has gone brown in parts of the US where these data centres just take people's water. So, yeah, I hope the people of Bundi are getting a little bit, protective of their water sources.
0: Well, we were told it was an enclosed system. What we weren't so clear on is where the water was coming from for the enclosed system. But interesting issue. Certainly there has been a lot, even in today's news, about AI data centres and power and water, Sally. So thanks for picking up on that issue and for listening in this morning.
6: Thanks, Deb.
0: Thank you. 1-300-222-891 is the number to call. Andrew from Maiponga, you'd also like to comment on the AI data centre. Hello.
7: Yeah, hello. Yes, I certainly would. While listening to your guest, I kept thinking driest state in driest continent. But one thing he said was, just a few Olympic swimming pools. Well, I looked it up, and an Olympic swimming pool holds 2.5 million litres. So that's quite a lot of water. And I don't know how many data centres we're going to end up having around the state, but probably a lot. Also, he said about, it's a closed loop system. So, you know, it's just one fill only. Well, I don't think that would be the case. I'm a retired mechanic, and any sort of car, truck, large generator, you name it, they have what you call a closed loop system where, you have a radiator and something to cool that radiator. But you usually, in nearly all cases, you would have an additive in the coolant to stop corrosion, and your coolant needs to be changed regularly. And then you need to dispose of that coolant, and then you can't just tip it down the drain or throw it on the ground. It needs to be recycled because of the additive that's in it. And then you need to refill your system with fresh water and more additive. So I think you need to ask that gentleman or someone else regarding these data centres, you know, is there some kind of service schedule? Because, you know, it won't be just a one fill only and then it's good for the life of the unit. It's going to need some kind of servicing.
0: Well, Andrew, I mean, the news really has only just hit this week, hasn't it? So many threads to, you know, examine. I think stage one is planned for 2028, and they're looking at rolling it out in stages. So hopefully we will get Daniel Roberts in the studio. He said he will do that and take more of your questions as we get more detail on what is actually being proposed. So appreciate your input.
7: Yep. All right. Thank you.
0: Thank you very much. Jack from Cumberland Park is on the line, also on data centres. Hi, Jack.
8: Hello. How are you doing?
0: Well.
8: That's good. I just got to talk about, just pretty much on what the last caller was saying with the closed loop systems from in the US, from what they found with the closed loop systems is that they say that they use recycle the water. And

0: and take a lot of the pollutants and chemicals out of it. But from like recent research in the US, they've been found that there's a lot of forever chemicals that don't come out of the water anyway. So there's still a lot of pollution that comes into those systems. That's the main thing that I wanted to bring up.
1: Sorry, pollution, are you saying?
0: Yeah, right. chemical pollution from, I mean, because obviously the it's used to cool down the servers, a lot of the cooling systems, and they say that they use recycled water for it, which is obviously that's its own thing, but a lot of it ends up having being forever polluted. Like there's forever chemicals that end up being in the waters. That's what they're finding recently in the US.
1: Yeah, okay, no worries. Thank you, Jack.
0: Thank you.
1: On the text line, I think this is a great project for SA, says this person. Daniel has explained the concept and it sounds like it's a great idea. It's great to bring local jobs, also renewable energy. I'm sure companies like this will ensure continued local communities benefit from this in many ways. Ring in if you've got a view on it, 1300 222 891. Greg from Strathalbyn is calling in on a completely different issue, because before 10 o'clock this morning we spoke to Professor Chris Daniels about birds, and let's face it, we love our birds. Greg, good morning to you.
2: G'day, Deb. How are you?
1: I'm great. You've got a great yarn about birds. Can you tell us about it, please?
2: Yeah, well, Willy Wagtails, and just an aside Willy Wagtail story, I went for a run this morning and I quite often see a Willy. He just sits by me as I run past and wags his tail, but I saw two today, so it was really good, and they're quite tame. They only get a few metres away and wagging their little tail, and I go, hey, Willie. They just look at you. They're so cute.
1: They are, and quite intelligent, as Chris Daniels was saying. Yeah. But you've got a story that goes back about your dad. He sounds like a pretty intrepid guy.
2: He was. So it's probably the late 60s before work. He'd go water skiing with his mate down at Brighton Beach. And so it's pretty early in the morning. And he'd do a few laps of Brighton Beach in the boat. And then we'd pack up. We'd come home. And we lived at Warradale. So we'd have to cross Brighton Road. And we had our kelpie in the back called Blackie. Because he was black and our last name's Black, so he had to be Blackie.
1: Right.
2: So we'd cross Brighton Road heading west, and Dad had let Blackie out for a run back to home at Warradale, which is probably about 3 kilometres. And he was a pretty quick dog and he'd keep up all the way, and we'd just be sitting in the car watching him with the windows down. And we get to this corner in this house not far from where we lived, and it had a huge willow tree there. And Blackie, as he'd run round the corner, this Willy Wagtail would come out of the willow tree and land on his back.

0: back as Blackie was running around the corner and just ride him around the corner on his back. It was so cool to watch.
1: That is a sensational story, Greg. And I remember those days when dogs weren't on leashes and, you know, you just kind of hung out at the beach any hour of the day or night. What a wonderful story. Thank you so much for sharing that. See you later, Greg. Blackie and Willy Wagtail. Lovely. Joe Laverty is in the studio and coming up at 12:30 today.
2: Yes, we've got one of Australia's best-selling authors, Victoria Perman, coming in with her new book, The Marriage Trap. It's rich in nostalgia. She's an historic fiction writer, and it's set in the 1960s. A little blurb on the front says, in 1960s, Australia, the scent of freedom is in the air. It's very much centred around the family experience, the role of religion, and the changing views of what it is to be a woman in Adelaide. So it's set in Adelaide. There's all these wonderful references, including about AMSCOL, the Adelaide Milk Supply Cooperative Limited, that says, Olive laughs. She doesn't tell her daughter there's a brick of AMSCOL vanilla in the freezer compartment of the Kelvinator, which she's keeping especially for Sunday lunch.
1: Cool.
2: So I'd love, what I enjoyed about this book was not only how it goes into attitudes around things like the pill and sex and relationships and families, but also the constant references to Adelaide in the 1960s. So I would love to hear, so what was it for you in the 1960s? When you think 1960s Adelaide, what was I doing? What was I like? Do you remember first hearing about the pill? Do you remember having AMSCOL milk? I want your memories, 1960s Adelaide, as we go into afternoons today.
1: Fantastic. H.R. Holden, Three on the Tree. Yep, that's my memory. Joe Laverty will be with you, and it's always a fabulous afternoon with Joe. Thank you so much for your phone calls and texts this morning. Loads of them. Thank you to Nikki Dwyer and to Regan Footner for helping me get in the chair for Rory McLaren today. Don't forget to be listening in after 3 to find out how the state budget is going to affect you here on 891.
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7: ABC News with Matt Coleman. Notorious South Australian paedophile, former magistrate Peter Liddy has been released from prison after serving a 25-year sentence. Now 82, he was jailed in 2001 for the sexual abuse of children at the Brighton Surf Lifesaving Club in the mid-1980s. The Attorney General, Kaya Maher, lodged an application earlier this year for Liddy's indefinite detention, with the Supreme Court due to hear submissions in November. For the next 6 months, Liddy will be subject to strict home detention conditions. He'll be banned from possessing firearms, alcohol or illicit drugs, and from being within 50 metres of a public playground, school or kindergarten. South Australia's former Victims' Rights Commissioner Michael O'Connell has told 891 ABC Adelaide that victims should receive support.
8: What many of the victims will be wanting is some sense of assurance the harm done to them is not going to be forgotten, that there's going to be support available to them just as there is going to be support provided to Liddy to help him integrate. They should be entitled to support as well.
7: The state budget is set to show a surplus for this financial year and across the next 4 years of estimates. Talia Fay has more.
9: Treasurer Tom Koutsantonis will today deliver his first state budget since 2017. The state government says it will show a surplus of $189 million for the current financial year. Surpluses will also be forecast over the next 4 years. Over the same period, state debt will head towards $50 billion as spending on major infrastructure projects, like the Torrens to Darlington and new Women's and Children's Hospital, increases. The Treasurer says the budget position will fortify the state against economic shocks and unforeseen spending.
7: Nurses and midwives at the Lyell McEwen Hospital are walking off the job today over pay negotiations with the state government. Charles Bryce reports.
10: The Nurses and Midwives Union have been threatening this strike action for months. They are calling for a significant increase to their pay. They were originally meant to go on strike earlier in...

0: the year. That had to be postponed due to the state election. But now nurses and midwives will walk off the job for 24 hours. The union is seeking a 21% pay increase over a three-year period. The state government earlier in the year announced an immediate 4% increase to their pay with a promise of a 2% increase from October.
1: The Commonwealth Bank's chief economist says the risk of a recession in Australia is low. The economy grew by just 0.3% in the first 3 months of the year, taking the annual growth rate to 2.5%, and is expected to slow even further. CommBank's Luke Yeaman says it remains to be seen how global events, such as conflict in the Middle East, will affect the economy.
2: We could see oil prices jump much more sharply, up to around $150 a barrel, and that would have a big impact on the global economy and on Australia. And in that world, you might be starting to talk about the risk of recession. But short of that, if we do see the Strait of Hormuz continue as it is or resolve, our view is we'll see the economy slow but not move into recession.
1: The US President Donald Trump has received a setback to his war in Iran, with the House of Representatives passing a resolution to try to limit his powers. America's editor John Lyons has more.
3: Four Republicans joined Democrats in the House of Representatives to pass a resolution to limit President Trump's war powers in Iran. For several weeks, Republican leaders in the House have been trying to delay any such vote, but the defection of the Republicans forced the resolution. The resolution will now go to the Senate, where Republicans are likely to defeat it. But the Trump White House has argued that the passing of the resolution by the House or the Senate would weaken Washington's hand in negotiations with Iran. John Lyons, ABC News, Washington.
1: Formula One driver Charles Leclerc has agreed to a new long-term contract with his team Ferrari. Leclerc has completed 155 races for the Italian outfit since joining in 2019 and is currently third in the Drivers' Championship. The deal for the 28-year-old comes in the build-up to his home Grand Prix in Monaco this weekend. In the past 6 years in Monaco, he's qualified on pole three times, been second on the grid twice and third once. South Australia's weather: Renmark, a shower or 2:15, Mount Gambier, a shower or 2:13, Port Lincoln, a shower or 2:15, Port Pirie, showers increasing 15, Adelaide, showers, a top of 15 degrees, currently 12, tomorrow, a shower or 2:17, Saturday, partly cloudy, 17. ABC News.
4: So there I was in Auntie Jean's frock.
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14: Anna Walraven used to begin her working days by saying, "Good morning, boys and girls." But she wasn't talking to kids. Anna was addressing 30 chimpanzees, waiting to be given their breakfast and to be let out into their day enclosure. For two decades, Anna was the senior curator at Taronga Zoo. As the sun was coming up, she would walk through those iconic zoo gates and see Sydney Harbour sparkling in the distance over the heads of the giraffes, hearing the sounds of the lions and monkeys and birds as the zoo woke up. All of this was a long way from Anna's childhood in the Netherlands, where, as a little girl, she was forbidden to wear woolen hats or gloves in the wintertime. She and her sister had to prove themselves by jumping off high walls and swimming across the Rhine, dodging barges and boats. This Spartan upbringing was intended to make them tough. And it turned out Anna needed all those reserves of resilience and hardiness when she started out as one of the first female zookeepers in Australia. Not because of the wild animals, though, but in order to deal with her male co-workers. Her book is Hear Me Roar. Hi, Anna.
4: Hi there, Sarah.
14: Before we talk about zookeeping, tell me about some of the other jobs you've had in your life, because it's been quite a mix.
4: Yes, quite a lot. My parents used to send me out as a debt collector. When I was only about 13, I'd go off on my push bike. They had an insurance brokerage, and any families that were behind on their life insurance or funeral insurance, people used to pay monthly, I think it was. They'd send me out with a little book so that I could write the the receipt
14: and did
4: in
14: you have
4: and
14: to
4: give
14: use
4: it to them.
14: Standover tactics, or what was your approach?
4: I think just seeing a 13-year-old on a bike was enough for them to go and scrounge around. It was never very big quantities of money. It was just, you know, a few guilders here and there they had to put towards their future.

0: There have been so many. A translator, an interpreter, that was actually a serious job. I just happened to be good at languages. So that was one of my first jobs in Australia. I worked for the Commonwealth Bank and their Migrant Information Service.
1: What brought you to Australia in the first place?
0: Love, as it is for so many people. I picked up a penniless Aussie backpacker in Spain.
1: Is there any other kind,
0: Anna? No, probably not.
1: But you found yours in Spain and followed him back here.
0: That's right. I was living in Spain at the time. I moved to Spain when I was 18 and I lived there for about 7 years and then came across Rob. And that was too much love to resist, really. I had to chase him halfway across the world. I had never really thought about a career. I just did languages because I happened to be good at them. It wasn't something I loved, so I realised I loved animals. It was a passion that had never waned. From when I was the littlest person, the animals in my life were so important.
1: Tell me about your very first interview then at Taronga Zoo. What did you wear?
0: I had to borrow a dress because I thought that's what you do. You wear a dress to a uniform. And I didn't have any because I've always been a bit of a, you know, boyish kind of person. So Rob's Auntie Jean lent me a frock and it was early 80s. So it was like a safari suit in beige with pockets and a belt.
1: And that's very appropriate.
0: I looked very smart, I thought.
1: So you had enthusiasm. You'd also picked up some qualifications with zookeeping before this interview. But yeah. What questions or what hurdles did the staff think were ahead of you?
0: They thought I was there for the glamour, I think. You know, did I think it was a glamorous job? How did I feel taking a job that a man could do? They took me to the loading dock and there were three huge hessian bags waiting at the bottom of the loading dock. Now, loading docks are tall because they have to sort of line up with the back of a big truck. And they told me to lift them up and it was, you know, a bit, I don't know, they were obviously trying to catch me out. It was, come on, girly, let us see you lift that up there. They were 50 kilos. So there I was in Auntie Jean's frock lifting hessian bags and I got them up there, not glamorous, I'm sure.
1: Well, you did eventually get a job. You get your foot in the door at Taronga Zoo. First of all, working as a zookeeper with the vet. What did a typical day involve when you were in that first role at Taronga?
0: Well, the most exciting thing was there wasn't a typical day. So we looked after the animals in quarantine coming into the zoo, coming into Australia from other zoos overseas or in Australia, and animals going out because there are breeding programs and you exchange genetic material for good breeding results. Any animals that came in sick, injured, orphaned, wildlife, there were special rooms for that to keep them separate from the animal collection. And there were animals in the zoo that were sick that had to be in hospital for a period of time. They might have had an operation for whatever reason, or they broke a leg or whatever it was. So it was never normal.
1: One of the animals that you had there in the hospital was Roy the orangutan. How did you get him to take his medication? How does one do that with an orangutan?
0: Well, knowing what they like and then mixing it in there, Roy was particularly fond of yogurt. So we could put some of his medication in there and then slowly feed it to him, hoping you'd get the spoon back when it was in his mouth. Often you needed to exchange the spoon for a bit of banana or something. Bartering was part of the process. And I would sit on the outside of his enclosure and he obviously on the inside, because if he wanted to, it could rip my arms off, which, you know, just to get the medication in is a bit of a hard price to pay. So, and he was gorgeous. He was gorgeous. These long locks, these long red locks.
1: I mean, of course, a lot of these animals, wild animals, are potentially very dangerous for you. I mean, what's it like to travel in the back of a van with a tiger that you know is sedated, but are you really confident that sedation's going to last as long as it needs to?
0: You really need to trust the vet that he got the right amount of medication in. And all of these drugs are based on the weight of the animal. And at that stage, you got to guess it. So you get very good at guessing what the weight is. And then you also, it's a very dangerous drug. And

0: you have to have the antidote immediately there, because if the vet or anyone else gets stabbed, you immediately need to do that. But being in the back of the truck, because you get locked in, and the animal's on a stretcher with a net over it, and you're just hoping and praying that it's not going to wake up on you. So, that's tense.
1: Did that ever happen to you, or do they vets always get those doses right?
0: Not in the back of a truck, but one day we were doing some health checks on some chimpanzees that were going to live in another zoo, and when one of the vets and I were carrying her to get a good weight on her, she was starting to wake up and starting to, you know, throw her arms and legs around, and we just managed to wrestle her into the hospital den, and then, you know, weak at the knees, broke out laughing hysterically that we'd survived it, because chimpanzees are enormously strong. They're all muscle.
1: You had quite a lot to do with the chimpanzees, which are such crowd favourites at Taronga Zoo, yeah, and I think really at any zoo. When it was your turn, Anna, to let out the chimps from their night house, how did you know it was safe to go in the morning? What ingenious trick had a zookeeper worked out?
0: Yeah, one zookeeper, Paul Davies, he showed me the ropes the first time. I used to have to go in and give an insulin injection to a diabetic chimpanzee, Susie. So I was often the first one in there because they had to be done first thing in the morning. And he showed me that there was a little window. So you came into the keeper kitchen first, and then there was a little window next to the door to their enclosure that he put a banana in. So if anyone got out, that banana would be gone. So the first thing you did was check, is the banana there, before you opened the door? And then it's a bit of a U shape, and there are runways top and bottom so that animals can get away from each other. If there's any confrontations between individuals, they can run away without getting into too much trouble. So keepers walk around in that U shape so that they can access all areas and open slides, we call them, sort of metal doors that go on pulleys vertically. So you have access to all of that from in there.
1: When you would greet those chimps with your cheery good morning, boys and girls, how did they respond?
0: Oh, there was often quite excitement because they know the day has begun. There was some jealousy of Susie, because Susie would be in a separate bedroom because we had to measure her urine. So there was...
1: How do you measure her urine?
0: Well, there were little gutters in the concrete that we had to make specially for Susie, so that if she weed, the urine went into the gutter, and you then had a little syringe, you soak it up, then you could measure how much insulin she needed for the day. And Susie was very good. She would do anything for a banana. So she would press her back against the wire so that you could get... inject the insulin into her back. But there was another chimpanzee, Spitter, and
1: Spitter,
0: for obvious reasons.
1: How did Spitter feel about you as a zookeeper?
0: Spitter had one joke, and that was she would run to the automatic water supply, get a mouthful of water, and as soon as she turned your back to measure the urine or to give Susie her injection, she let go, and she had extremely good aim. She would have to go across the keeper corridor with a mouthful of water, and she always got you on the back or on your head. She was excellent.
1: And she was doing this for the fun of it? What do you think?
0: Yeah,
1: What's her behaviour about?
0: You could see if she got a good aim, she would sort of roll back laughing. I mean, she thought it was hilarious, and she never got over that joke. It was, you know, that was Spitter's thing.
1: It was golden every time that she did it. I'm speaking today with Anna Walraven, former senior curator at Taronga Zoo. How many female zookeepers were there at Taronga when you joined?
0: There was one other nurse in the veterinary hospital. There was one woman in the children's zoo, so like a little orphanage. And that was about it. So there were three of us in the very early days, yeah. And they weren't doing the rounds, you know, out there with the big dangerous animals. But once I started in the zoo hospital, you had to learn all the routines on all the different animal sections. So I would go to, I don't know, carnivores for a week, and they would have to send someone up from their division to make up the numbers in the vet hospital.
1: And what did your male colleagues think of you joining this team?
0: I think it was a big letdown. They were big, tough lion tamers, and then suddenly a girl could do the job. I think it felt like it diminished their status in life. I think there were a few good blokes, but the old cranky ones sort of had the control of the culture.
1: How did they make that clear? What kind of things did you experience in those first months?
0: Yeah, like in a lot of places, new staff get given a bit of a hard time to test them out. But I felt that in my case it was exacerbated a little bit by the fact that I was a woman. I was 31 at the time, so quite, you know, a bit older too for a junior zookeeper. I was employed as the, you know, the lowest of the low, junior keeper. So they played lots of tricks, like, you know, putting on your gumboots, you realise someone's put some animal poo in them. Or they'd find your lunch sandwich in the fridge and

0: on the newspaper, and I was told to go and change the newspaper. It was a 7-metre reticulated python. In Asia, it's known to eat small humans. Luckily, I wasn't a small human. All I could think of is hope they fed it recently. So I had to lift up big coils of snake and pull the newspaper out. That's when I first realised that fear can make you sweat quite excessively at the moment. And my male colleagues were sitting outside for morning tea laughing their heads off. They thought it was hilarious. I heard them lock the door behind me and I thought, I'm not going to get out without doing this. There's just no way I'm going to let them have the last laugh. I got it done.
1: What decorated the staff kitchen when you started?
0: Well, there was one place where there was pornography on the whiteboard that had the diet.

0: and we're making polite conversation, as you do when you're both, you know, preparing food. But in front of me is a woman with her legs open.
1: So explicit. She had
0: no clothes. She had no clothes on. So very uncomfortable. It's very intimidating for a woman to stand there next to a big bloke. So I waited until his day off, and I peeled them off very carefully, rolled them up. I didn't rip any of them, and I put them in his locker. And I'd been collecting posters of baby tigers and baby lions and little kittens, and I put them on the whiteboard with a big banner above it. We both like these pussies.
1: That's just brilliant, Anna. Well done. How did he react?
0: He didn't say a word. He didn't say a word. I don't know whether he took his beloved posters home.
1: I mean, were you surprised, Anna, about that kind of explicit sexism at work? I mean, did it feel different from what you were used to in the Netherlands?
0: Yeah. The Netherlands, I'd happily participated in the liberation of my gender. When I moved to Spain, things were different. But in Spain, I was expecting the kind of machoism I found there. But I wasn't expecting Australia to be as sexist as I found it to be.
1: There were lots of challenges from the animals, not just the human animals at Taronga Zoo. Tell me, for example, how you move a rhino.
0: Well, in those days, it's a little safer now, but in those days I was working with a big Welshman with quite a tummy, and he was showing me the ropes on how to get Dinah and Taronga, were their names, on display. And they were in enclosures that had a long corridor alongside it that then took them out to the paddock where they had to go. And the way to get them, they've got poor eyesight, so we would call them. He showed me how to do that. You know, you just make a lot of noise. But then you wiggle your body and you move your arms and your legs so that they see this moving target. And slowly they start gaining momentum. And once they got a lot of momentum, you had to run ahead of them through that corridor. But fortunately, I fitted between the bars quite early and I could get out. But the poor man who was showing me had to go all the way to the end to then duck around the end because he didn't fit between the bars anymore. And when we got there, he said, I think I have to go on a diet.
1: Was there any risk that the rhino would catch up?
0: Yes.
1: What would it do if it caught up to you?
0: If you fall, obviously, I am quite clumsy, but luckily I never did fall over. So, you just have to be steady on your feet and climb. We had to climb up a bit to get between the bars. You have to be fast. But it was, you know, we enjoyed being wild cowboy types, I think. I think we all thought it was rather good fun.
1: What technique did you use to stop wombats from biting your ankles, which was not something I knew wombats did?
0: Oh, yeah, they're ankle biters. Oh, yeah, this was a hairy-nosed wombat in the nocturnal house. Hagar was his name. Not quite appropriate for a wombat, perhaps, but his name was Hagar. And Hagar loved going for the ankles. So the way to clean in Hagar's enclosure was you'd let him out in the corridor so that, you know, he would be away, but then he'd come chasing you. And the only way to stop getting bitten is to hop in the garbage bin that you brought with you, those big plastic bins, and you had a shovel and a rake for your cleaning. And then you'd hop inside the bin to wherever you had to go, move the bin with you to get out and away from him. But, you know, the downside was that whatever you scooped up, mostly, you know, shit, obviously, you would have to throw that on front of your feet and hoping it didn't go into your gumboots.
1: Or adding to that delicious potpourri of aromas that you were marinating in all day. I guess you're always careful, being very careful of trying to not let any animal escape. Are there some animals, were there some when you were at Taronga that were better at escaping than others?
0: Oh, yeah, yeah. Some of them were absolute escape artists. Echidnas, no one would think so. Echidnas are fabulous escape artists. They can climb wire really high up. Yeah, they're fabulous. They can swim with their snorkel above the water. They're great. But there was one, a red panda, and her name was Mayhem.
1: Mayhem.

0: him for obvious reasons. Yeah, get out all the time and we'd have to go looking. And
1: where would she go?
0: Well, we found her in the gardens of Mossman. Taronga Zoo is surrounded by salubrious houses and some of them grow lovely bamboo fence lines.
1: Perfect for a panda.
0: Perfect for a panda. So we'd go looking for her wherever there was bamboo. We'd go and have a good look. But usually the people in the house would see something that wasn't quite normal in their bamboo and ring us and say, well, I think we've got one of your residents here.
1: And how would you get her back if she'd escaped?
0: Well, one of her keepers had a very good rapport and would just call her and she'd come back.
1: Wow.
0: Yeah. Mm. And that was the case with many animals that, you know, they would respond well to the people they trust because, you know, you train them over the years to give them little treats. And if you're there with a couple of grapes and Mayhem is keen, she'll come down.
1: You know, wombats and pandas are one kind of thing. But of course, there are real dangers that zookeepers face in the work that you do. And a terrible thing happened while you were at the zoo in 1998 when a colleague lost their life. Tell me about that day.
0: Yeah. Well, that's a day, of course, that's engraved in all of our brains and hearts. We lost a colleague called Vicky Scrivener. And she, at lunchtime, went in to photograph the cubs. The adult tigers had had some lovely cubs, and often it's difficult to operate the machinery. A lot of the zoo in those days were still facilities that were built in 1916 when the zoo opened. And in order to move those vertical slides, you had your back to what you were doing and you sort of had to crane your neck to see whether you were doing it right. She thought she had locked both the male and the female out, but the male must have snuck back under when the slide was nearly all the way down. So she was photographing the cubs. There were two women there at the time, and the tiger got her and dragged her out into the yard. And members of the public alerted keepers who were immediately there with hoses and guns and trying to separate. They managed to separate the male. One of the keeper who was with her, went in and took her boot off. That was all she had, and mashed the tiger on its head to try and get him to let go of her friend. The vet who was right there immediately provided first aid until the ambulance came. And, obviously the injuries were too bad and she died overnight. So that was a big wake-up call for all of us. There were more women by then, and suddenly it was important that we worked together, that, you know, we were safe, that we wouldn't take the risks that we were taking. And things changed a lot in the culture of safety, but also in the culture of seeing each other as valued workmates.
1: On the other end of the spectrum from tigers are baby animals. And you would often take work home, quite literally. Tell me about the babies that would be in your care.
0: Yeah, I had babies all the time. So mostly the animals that are brought in by members of the public, so sick, injured, orphaned. So mostly the orphans need care overnight. We're only there from early morning to late afternoon, but those animals need care overnight. So you take them home and you bottle feed, and it's anything from kangaroos to wombats to koalas to flying foxes to birds.
1: Would those animals recognise you again, Anna, if they were then ended up in the zoo afterwards?
0: A lot of them would. One of my fondest memories is Klinger, a grey-headed flying fox. He was named because he was found clinging to his dead mother, who had been electrocuted, and he was still alive. And he unfortunately developed some bone lesions that would grow little lumps, and he had surgery and he couldn't be released. So I was able to spend more time with him, and he was going to

0: live in the zoo education centre where he could educate kids about bats not being bad things. They don't get stuck in your hair. They are pollinators. They are fabulous. And I was able to teach Klinger all sorts of tricks. Like, you know, kids in the classroom loved it when you show how a bat has a pee, because they hang upside down. You don't want to pee on yourself, so you turn your bottom down. So they hang by their thumbs, so their bum faces downwards so that they don't wet themselves. Although on a hot day, when you go through a bat colony, you see that they actually pee on themselves and smear it all over their wings, which they then flap because there's a lot of blood supply there and it cools them down on really hot days.
1: Amazing.
0: But generally, they pee downwards by hanging on by their thumbs. So that was one of the things I trained him to do so the kids would have a good giggle.
1: And when you'd go and see him, would Klinger recognise you, do you think?
0: Yes, Klinger lived for over 20 years and every now and then I'd go and see him, and sometimes busy life, work. I hadn't been there for months, and as soon as he heard my voice, he would fly over, wrap his wings around my head and just lick my face. It was just such a delight.
1: My guest today is Anna Walraven, who was senior curator at Taronga Zoo for more than two decades. After the news headlines, one of the unique features of Anna's workplace, the volume of mating lions. On ABC Radio, it's 28 minutes to midday.
2: Matt Coleman in Adelaide with ABC News. Notorious South Australian paedophile, former magistrate Peter Liddy, has been released from prison after serving a 25-year sentence. Now 82, he was jailed in 2001 for the sexual abuse of children at the Brighton Surf Lifesaving Club in the mid-1980s. The Attorney General, Kaya Ma, lodged an application earlier this year for his indefinite detention with the Supreme Court yet to hear submissions. The state budget is set to show a surplus for this financial year, and across the next 4 years of estimates, the state government says it will show a surplus of $189 million for the current financial year. Surpluses we forecast over the next 4 years, and the Prime Minister says the United States gave no notice about its latest tariffs proposal. Australia is among 45 countries facing a new 12.5% tariff from next month. Anthony Albanese says that they're unjustified and inconsistent with free trade agreements. More news at midday.

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1: On Conversations, my guest today is Anna Walraven, a former senior curator at Taronga Zoo. Anna has written a memoir about zookeeping and what animals have taught her about feminism. It's called Hear Me Roar. So, Anna, is there a lot of sex at the zoo?
2: There is. I mean, obviously, amongst the animals, it's what we do. So it can be quite concerning, especially in the early days when lions, they're at it all day. When the female's in season, they mate, like, all the time and are very vocal, very, very vocal. So, you know, you're having there your cup of tea with your workmates in the morning and you can just hear the lion having a particularly good time.
1: And what vocal in what way? Roaring?
2: Roaring. Yeah, roaring. Yeah. Yeah, very loud. And you can hear it all through the zoo when it's breeding season, yeah. And obviously we talk about sex a lot. And in those early days when it was, quite a sexist place, in order to understand animal husbandry and breeding animals, you need to understand a lot of sex. But as a woman, you had to pretend some innocence to save your reputation. Otherwise, you would be considered like a bit of a hussy or something. So there was a fine balance.
1: Well, you were interested in learning about how much variety there

0: is of sexuality, of female sexuality in the animal kingdom, including among emus? How does an emu hen show that it's interested in mating?
1: Yeah. So what struck me when I first started to work with animals is that the whole biology that is written down in those days in particular was incredibly sexist. Females were demure, they were coy. Darwin made it very clear that female animals were not interested in sex. They had to be conquered and, you know, they reluctantly submitted and all of that. It was also very common to understand that female animals were always subordinate to males. And that was the natural order of things. Therefore, I should pipe down because, you know, men are in charge of this world because that's the natural order of things in nature. So I became particularly interested in, one, how do female animals in male-dominated societies gain authority and agency? And the other one, where do female animals buck the trend? And emus were one of the first that I realised because, you know, you have to do a lot of reading on how this works. Female emu seduced the males and she courts him and all of that.
0: What sort of way? What's the behaviour?
1: Strutting, fluffing up your neck feathers, making booming sounds in your throat. And then if he's interested, so they sort of rub their neck and their chest together and, romance is not dead when you're an emu. But as soon as she's laid the eggs, she's off. So she chooses a male and she's off as soon as she's laid the eggs and she's looking for more males, for more sex, for more laying eggs.
0: And so that bucked that whole Darwinian idea that females are subordinate and need to be dominated in order to copulate.
1: That's
0: that they're
1: right.
0: Trying to avoid sex.
1: And there are numerous female animals that take control. And Darwin did write at some stage a follow-up on his theory of evolution, and that was called sexual selection, his theory of sexual selection. So he did realise that females actually selected the males, that males competed for the attention, but females were the ones that selected the male. And he first had that thought by looking at peacocks, because his first theory was all about survival of the fittest. Then when you look at a peacock, he's got this ridiculous long train of a tail. Doesn't help survival, makes you more vulnerable to predators. You can't get away as fast. You can't fly off somewhere as fast. And that was entirely to seduce females. And then he realised there were a lot of animals, like the big antlers on males. The males use that to fight each other, but they drop off often after the breeding season. So, you know, if it was for defence only, why are those things there in the first place? So he called them secondary sexual attributes. And there are lots of males who have that.
0: What sort of things did you observe, Anna, with those animals that are as closely related to us as chimps and
1: bonobos?
0: And monkeys? Yeah, well, tell me about those and how they don't quite accord with those earlier 19th century ideas.
1: That's
0: science.
1: We share nearly 99% of our DNA with chimpanzees and bonobos. A lot of people aren't aware of bonobos. There aren't any in Australian zoos.
0: What do they look like? How do they compare to a chimp?
1: They look very much like a chimpanzee. They're more slender. Their faces are pinker and they've got hair that sort of separates in the middle a bit. It's a bit longer and they're more graceful. Chimpanzees are very stocky. Bonobos are more graceful.
0: Where do they come from?
1: They're both live on opposite sides of the Congo River. So the bonobos are on the south side and chimpanzees on the north side. And they probably separated from each other as a species about 1.5 million years ago. Now, that was long enough for bonobos to go, well, things can be different. And they are a matriarchal society and they are absolutely fascinating. Chimpanzees are often held up to say,

0: Well, see, our species, we're so closely related to chimpanzees. They're aggressive. Their males are dominant. They fight all the time. So it's only normal that humans are like that, warlike. Bonobos, they greet friend and foe by having sex. They have more sex than any other animal on the planet. They have sex for recreation because they've just found a lovely fruiting tree and everyone's very excited and they'll have sex.
1: Male and female?
0: Or? Male and female and female and female and male and male. Anything goes. The only taboos is mother and sons and babies. So they are very sexually aware and use sex for pleasure, but also to resolve conflict, to get rid of extra excitement, energy, and they are matriarchal. And it's the older females that are in charge. And they run a very egalitarian kind of community. There is very little tolerance for violence from males. And if there is, the females are actually not as big as the males. The males are some 10, 15% larger. But the females don't tackle him on her own. There's a posse of females that puts him right when he oversteps the mark of social behaviour. So that's how they control. But they also, they distribute food equally, whereas in chimpanzees, boy, if you're a big male, you get to the food, it's yours. You know, you might barter it with a female that's in season that you want some favours from, but mostly it's quite a selfish behaviour when food's around, whereas bonobos are so nice compared with chimpanzees. So I do think we have a lot more in common. So when we decide that, yes, evolutionary influences do exist, lots of people are still reluctant to admit we're just another ape, a naked ape, as Desmond Morris used to call us. And we probably have the yin and yang of bonobos and chimpanzees, and we can bring the kinder attributes to the fore when we want to look at who we are most like.
1: You became the person in charge of the gorilla breeding program in Australasia. How do you go about matching gorillas? What's in your mind when you're looking for a mate, and how do you find them? Is there like a Tinder for gorillas?
0: Well, it's almost a bit like that. So every zoo has a regional zoo association. So Australasia is us, Australia, New Zealand, etc. And all animals around the world, in good zoos at least, are in a stud book. So those stud books trace back the very first animals many generations ago that were collected from the wild. We don't do that anymore, but so you know what your genetic diversity is. Now, you can import that in special programs that have been developed for looking at the a genetic contribution by mating animal A with animal B. So you can look all around the world by taking the international stud book and looking at which animal is going to be most suitable. So we had the most gorgeous gorilla male, Kibabu, but he had sired plenty of offspring and he was getting older. In the wild, he would have been replaced by a younger, more virile male. So we decided that rather than waiting until, you know, the job was too much of him to control his troop because he was very vigilant. You know, he would freak out when there was a helicopter over and, you know, make sure everyone was all right. And so we started looking around the world and I matched different animals against the females in Taronga Zoo and also females in any other zoo in Australasia in case, you know, they were related. We wanted the least related animal to us. And, yeah, you get immediately, you can see whether a particular male will benefit the entire regional program if his offspring come into the population. So we had a short list of about 5-6 animals around the world, and Lou, one of my colleagues, she was the head of the primates at the time at Taronga Zoo, when travelling the world to meet them all.
1: Prospective males.
0: Because you want to eyeball them.
1: What are you looking for?
0: Well, you want to look at behaviour. You don't want some violent animal. You don't want a shit thrower. At the public.
1: You already had spitter.
0: Yes, we had spitter. You want an animal that has all the right social behaviours to fit into a very well socially bonded group. So we wanted also, and this is interesting from a human perspective too, we wanted to look at his father. We wanted an animal that was still in the social group with his father so that we could see what kind of a role model he had had that perhaps he had modelled his own behaviour on, and perhaps there were the kind of traits that he would take to our girls and treat them nicely.
1: I feel there are so many like human mothers who wish that they could perform some similar methodology and task of finding a suitable mate for their own daughter.
0: Absolutely.
1: If only we had your control.
0: Yes. But it was quite hilarious. I think Lou and I were away for about 2 weeks going to the different zoos, meeting the different animals. Of course, we wrote to the species coordinator in the different regions and said these are the animals we're interested in. Could they possibly be made available to come to Australia? Then once we had the okays, we made contact with those zoos and organised appointments with them so that we can come and have a look. But, you know, Lou and I would stay in hotels and go out eating, and people would say, oh, what are you girls doing? Are you on a holiday? Well, actually, we're looking for a new breeding male gorilla. No one ever believed us.
1: And did you have success?
0: We did. And it was interesting because we both felt exactly the same about the same animal. We got to a zoo in the south of France, La Vallée des Singes, the Valley of Monkeys, and there was a young male there, Kibali, very confusing. The old one was Kibabu, Kibali, named after a national park and its habitat. And he just had the right behaviour. We saw him be gentle with little gorillas in his family. We saw him treat the females nicely. He was trying to get away from his father. He was at the age where his father could start to see him as a threat. And he knew that when his father was looking at him, he would just go around the corner. And then he came from a family of about the same size of the family that he moved into with youngsters. So he was our pick, and the zoo agreed to send him to us, which is a big undertaking. We don't buy animals anymore. They give you the animals under the understanding that it will receive good welfare and good care, and you have the expertise to look after that species, and you have the facilities. And then the only thing the receiving zoo pays for is the transport of the animals and all the paperwork that has to be done. There's lots of permitting. And sending a keeper familiar with the animal to Australia to help it settle in so it's got a familiar face.
1: I'm speaking today with Anna Walraven, former senior curator at Taronga Zoo. This might be a weird question, Anna, but do you think animals know that sex leads to babies, to offspring?
0: There's no evidence that they do. And we based that on the fact that humans didn't know, really, until fairly recently in our history. There was in Turkey, in Katalhöyük, in some caves, there are some drawings of a couple embracing, and on the opposite wall of a female with a baby, which is some hint. I think that those drawings are like 6,000 years old or something. But the time between sex and conception is so long that it is very hard to draw a direct correlation. People knew it had something to do with it, but how it was done wasn't known until we got the microscope and they could actually see what happens with an egg and a sperm. So that was a very long time after people started to procreate. So the drive, in my opinion, the drive is sexual gratification. That is the absolute drive. The fact that there is offspring, I do not think any animals know. The sex drive is there And it's a very strong motivation. But the fact that offspring results is not known. I've seen animals so surprised giving birth. You know,

0: female tiger gives birth to cubs for the first time, and she looks like, holy moly, what do I do with that? So that's the other thing that we've been told by biologists from Victorian era, and that has been propagated for, you know, it has served a male-dominated society very well to say all females are good mothers.
1: It's instinct.
0: All females are good mothers. When you work with animals, you realise that is not the case. They are hopeless at the first lot. I mean, so often the first offspring dies. And they learn from that. And, you know, it's interesting because now most humans only have one or two.
1: Tell me about the early animals in your life. Did you have pets or was there wildlife around you? What did you grow up? What kind of animals did you grow up with?
0: My parents loved animals. I was allowed to keep any animal as long as it wasn't in a cage. Haha, zookeeper. All school excursions, I wasn't allowed to go to once to the zoo because my parents were... Yeah, well, and I think zoos then weren't the zoos of now. I mean, they were very much animals in small cages. So yes, we always had lots of dogs, cats, lambs, turkeys, chickens, loads. And I can remember I had a raven once that had a broken, which is quite funny because my name is Walraven, a tame raven. My earliest memories are of a black German shepherd called Peter. That was, you know, my mate.
1: Your parents were young adults during the war when the Netherlands was invaded and occupied by the Germans. What did your mum experience during the Second World War?
0: Mum was amazing. I mean, in hindsight, you don't know that when you grow up. But she was also good at languages, and she got a job with the Ortskommandant as a secretary. So the Germans occupied the town and then just put a layer of authority on top, and the Ortskommandant was the highest German in town. Her father worked for the underground, as did she, and she would, everything she typed for him, she took a carbon copy and smuggled it out in the afternoon when she left in her handbag, and then gave it to her father, who passed it on down the line.
1: That's so risky.
0: It was very risky, very risky. That wasn't the riskiest thing she did. She was also involved in taking Allied soldiers along the line so they'd fall with parachutes. They'd hopefully get to a safe house, passed on to the people working in the underground. And then it was usually young women who took them at night from village to village. Now, there was curfew at night. No one was allowed to be out. If you know anything about Holland, you know there's a lot of water, and they built high roads called dikes to keep the water at one side. And you'd have to walk along those dikes to the next village. There's no lights. And if anyone came, they'd have to roll off the dike into the grass, pretending to be a young couple canoodling and hoping that they walked past. Incredibly risky. And she tells a story. I think it was a Canadian soldier. And they were walking along, and they could hear a German group of soldiers coming with their boots and singing their songs. So they rolled off into the grass, and he got a bit frisky, apparently. He took advantage, I think, because she couldn't call out. She couldn't do anything. And I said, Mom, what'd you do? She said, I kneed him in the balls. He had as much to lose as I did. He couldn't scream either.
1: What about your dad? What was his experience during the war?
0: Yeah, I think my dad was more traumatised. I realise now that he probably had PTSD. We didn't know about that then. He was also in the underground. He was taken off the street during what was called a razzia, where the Germans would come into town and take all men of a certain age, and he was sent to a concentration camp. Because he was an incredibly tall, good-looking, blonde, blue-eyed man, he got special treatment. He got to work in the kitchen, which was quite fortunate, I suppose. But he did escape from there and went underground in the north of Holland.

0: think that shaped the way he fathered you, parented you and your
1: sister? That's why we had to be so tough. All this being tough was about if you end up in a concentration camp, you'll be more likely to survive. Yeah, we were only allowed 2 blankets in the middle of winter, had to sleep with the windows open. Luckily, we had a lot of dogs.
0: Kept you warm.
1: A German shepherd on the bed keeps you warm.
0: How do you feel about that part of your childhood now? I mean, is there any sense in which you're grateful for that hardiness?
1: I hate cold. Hate cold. Don't like it.
0: You moved to Australia, I guess.
1: I moved to Spain first. It was nice and warm. Well, I guess being tough, there's nothing wrong with, you know, developing a bit of toughness. But, I don't think it was always enjoyable, obviously. I'm reasonably tough, so it probably helped a bit in that regard.
0: You might have been tough anyway coming from your mum.
1: Yeah,
0: you mightn't have needed to not have enough blankets.
1: Yeah, mum was very courageous, I think.
0: You've left Taronga Zoo now, and you talk, though, about in the book, you write about the way that this stage of your life, there's still things that you can learn from animals, the animals that you've known, the animals that are around you in your life now. What kind of wisdom do you have from other species around how to flourish at this stage of life?
1: The main thing I learned from animals is that when females stick together and stand up for each other, their lives are better. When females stand up for their rights, their lives are better. Older animals are interesting too, because some of the matriarchal societies in the animal world, it's the older females that are the repository of wisdom, of care for the group. Female elephants, you know, they're always matriarchs that really embody the nurturing, the wisdom, the trust that is bestowed upon her is not gained through fighting. Male animal dominance, like the alpha chimpanzee, has to fight to be the leader. So older animals, I mean, reaching an age, I mean, with every stage of, you know, or topics in our lives, I've looked at animals for how does it work? How does that reflect upon us humans? And once again, when you become older and menopause starts to hit, you think, well, who else does this? You know, what other animals go through this? And it turns out it's only about 5 whale species. And the wisdom of these species, of this long-lived species, is what makes those communities thrive. So we have opportunities. As older women, we shouldn't just be considered as the ones who might do the babysitting. We have a lot more to do.
0: And it has been absolutely fascinating to hear some of your stories from your life with animals. Thank you so much for being my guest on Conversations.
1: It's my absolute pleasure, Sarah. Thank you.

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Anna Walraven was my guest on Conversations. Anna is a former senior curator at Taronga Zoo, and her book, Hear Me Roar, is published by Affirm Press. This episode was produced on Yagara and Turrbal lands. It was produced by Alice Moldovan. Our executive producer is Nicola Harrison. I'm Sarah Kanoski. Thanks for listening.

ABC News with Matt Coleman. Notorious pedophile and former magistrate Peter Liddy has been released from prison after serving a 25-

0: 5-year sentence. Eva Blandis reports.
1: Now aged 82, Peter Liddy was jailed in 2001 for the sexual abuse of children at the Brighton Surf Lifesaving Club in the mid-1980s. The state's Attorney General, Kaya Ma, earlier this year lodged an application for Liddy's indefinite detention, with the Supreme Court due to hear submissions in November. Liddy's release comes after the Supreme Court refused his bid to shelve those proceedings. For the next 6 months, he'll be subject to strict home detention conditions. Liddy will be banned from possessing firearms, alcohol or illicit drugs and from being within 50 metres of a public playground, school or kindergarten.
0: Australian beef imports to China could be hit with a 55% tariff increase within days. China correspondent Alison Horn has more from Beijing.
2: Under a new trade arrangement that started at the beginning of this year, imports of Australian beef to China are subject to new quotas. And once passed, an additional 55% tariff will be slapped on all incoming beef products. China's Commerce Ministry has issued an alert to Australia that it's about to breach the quota, meaning the tariff adjustment will soon be triggered. China says the fee is to protect its local agricultural industry. Alison Horn, ABC News, Beijing.
0: The US President Donald Trump has received a setback to his war in Iran, with the House of Representatives passing a resolution to try to limit his powers. America's editor John Lyons has more.
3: Four Republicans joined Democrats in the House of Representatives to pass a resolution to limit President Trump's war powers in Iran. For several weeks, Republican leaders in the House have been trying to delay any such vote, but the defection of the Republicans forced the resolution. The resolution will now go to the Senate, where Republicans are likely to defeat it. But the Trump White House has argued that the passing of the resolution by the House or the Senate would weaken Washington's hand in negotiations with Iran. John Lyons, ABC News, Washington.
0: Israel and Lebanon have agreed to renew a ceasefire, as Donald Trump says a peace deal with Iran could come as early as this weekend. Linda Gruen reports.
4: The truce demands that the Iran-allied Hezbollah militant group stops firing at Israel and evacuates from a buffer zone. An earlier ceasefire did not hold, but the Israeli ambassador to the U.S. says he's hopeful.
5: Because we see that the people of Lebanon are committed to freeing their country from this malign influence of Hezbollah and Iran.
4: Several Western countries have condemned Israel's military actions in Lebanon. Mr. Trump has meanwhile played down continued fighting with Iran despite a ceasefire.
6: And I'd say in that part of the world, ceasefire is when you're shooting in a more moderate manner.
4: A truce in Lebanon has been a condition of the Iranians to agree to a peace deal with the U.S., and Mr. Trump now says it could come as early as this weekend.
0: Emergency services have been responding to a serious crash on the Horrocks Highway. Police say it happened at Stanley Flat just after 9:30 and the highway has been closed in both directions. Diversions have been in place. Nurses and midwives at the Lyell McEwen Hospital have been walking off the job today over pay negotiations with the state government. Adelaide nurse Tash Billing says the latest pay offer does not reflect their work in the health system.
7: You know, we always put our patients first. For safety, obviously, but we want to be safe at work and we want our patients to be safe. But as yet, we've yet to receive a respectable offer that reflects that.
0: The State Emergency Service says it received more than 300 calls for help over the first 3 days of this week. A weather system brought showers and damaging winds as well as storm surges. The SES says most of the call-outs are from parts of Adelaide and many were about trees being down. Neo-Nazis who booed loudly during an Anzac Day dawn service in Melbourne last year have been fined for offensive behaviour. The group disrupted proceedings at the Shrine of Remembrance in 2025 when an Indigenous elder took to the stage to conduct a welcome to country. A magistrate has found Jacob Hersant, Nathan Bull and Michael Nelson guilty of behaving in an offensive manner in public. A fourth man, Ian Lomax, was also found guilty. South Australia's weather: Renmark, a shower or 2:15, Mount Gambier, a shower or 2:13, Port Lincoln, a shower or 2:15, Port Pirie, showers increasing 15, Adelaide, showers, a top of 15 degrees, currently 14, tomorrow, a shower or 2:17, Saturday, partly cloudy, 17. ABC News.
8: Hello, welcome to The World Today. I'm Andy Park, coming to you from Gadigal Land in Sydney. Nice to be with you. This Thursday, a rare rebuke for Donald Trump by US Congress over wartime powers. And if you're a teenager, the youngest Australian to ever summit Mount Everest, what would you do? Well, you'd take a selfie, of course.
9: Hello, good morning from the summit of Mount Everest. Woohoo!
10: There were so many emotions going through my head because I was thinking about all of the training I had done, but on the other side, like, I needed to get down.
8: Prime Minister says the new US tariff threats are unjustified and inconsistent with the free trade agreement between our two nations. The United States is planning to impose a 12.5% tariff on Australian goods, accusing Australia of failing to take action to prevent slavery and forced labour. Australian goods currently face a surcharge of 10% when they enter the United States after Donald Trump's original plan for tariffs was quashed by the Supreme Court back in February. Rachel Mealy explains.
11: Sydney business owner Sylvain Garcia is watching his bottom line. His watch company called Bauer sells to customers in the United States and says global trade settings are impacting his business directly.
12: We sell goods that are not, you know, primary goods per se. They are almost luxury goods, and so people just keep supporting us. So, but it is making the product a little bit more expensive than it should be, and we can't really do much about it.
11: He says it's been hard to keep up with the constantly changing tariffs imposed on his goods.
12: Every week or every fortnight, you wake up and there's new fees. We're kind of handcuffed at the moment, so we have to put up with it, and there's not much we can do about it.
11: It's unclear which of Australia's exports would be exempt from the new tariff, but the Prime Minister, Anthony Albanese, says the Australian government will argue against any new trade barriers.
13: Any tariff on Australian exports to the United States are unjustified. They're inconsistent with our free trade agreement.
11: The proposed 12.5% tariff would affect Australia and 53 other nations after a US investigation identified those countries as not doing enough to prohibit the importation of goods produced with modern slavery. The Prime Minister hit back, saying Australia is ahead of the world in labour protection.
13: Australia has robust, comprehensive and world-leading legislation addressing forced labour and modern slavery. It's been passed through the parliament.
11: Donald Trump has long accused other nations of using trade practices which harm the United States.
14: For decades, our country has been looted, pillaged, raped, and plundered by nations near and far, both friend and foe alike.
11: In April last year, he announced his slate of so-called Liberation Day tariffs, which he said were intended to counteract trade barriers imposed by other countries.
14: Foreign leaders have stolen our jobs. Foreign cheaters have ransacked our factories.
11: But earlier this year, the US Supreme Court struck down Donald Trump's tariff plans, ruling them illegal. He found a way around that under a different law, and Australian exporters currently face a 10% levy when their goods enter the US. But that program was due to expire in July. Anthony Albanese expressed his frustration that this new tariff system would be imposed on an AUKUS partner.
13: It's one of which no notice was given, and one of the things that we ask for in international engagement, of course, is certainty. Australia and the United States are important allies. We have important economic security relationships, and it is unfortunate.
11: Joe Hockey is a former Liberal Treasurer and a former Australian ambassador to the US.
15: America's running out of money and they need to get it from somewhere.
11: He says President Trump has long held a flawed understanding of how tariffs work.
15: The President of the United States is absolutely convinced the tariffs are great. I've argued personally with him on the issue, and he's just not for moving. He just can't see the inflationary impact and the negative impact on American consumers.
11: David Smith is an associate professor at the University of Sydney and works at the United States Studies Centre. He says pinning the tariffs to the allegations of the use of forced labour means the courts can't dismiss them.
16: This is really an attempt to put tariffs that have been legally struck down onto a firm legal footing. So it's going to be a lot harder for American courts to strike these tariffs down because they are based on something real, unlike the previous tariffs, which were based on an emergency that courts found didn't exist.
8: That's Associate Professor David Smith from the University of Sydney, ending that report by Rachel Mealy. Israel and Lebanon have agreed to extend a ceasefire after US brokered talks in Washington. The agreement is contingent on Hezbollah ceasing all hostilities and a removal of its operatives south of the Litani River. The deal could boost the chances of an agreement being reached to end the wider Iran war. And the US president is under increasing pressure to announce an agreement, with Congress issuing a rare rebuke on his wartime powers. Here's Barbara Miller.
17: On this vote, the yeas are 215 and the nays are 208.
18: Only four Republicans sided with Democrats to pass a measure seeking to stop Donald Trump from taking further military action in Iran without congressional approval. But that was enough for it to pass.
17: The concurrent resolution is adopted.
18: The resolution would still need to pass the Senate, but the fact that a handful of Republicans broke ranks represents a rare rebuke for Donald Trump. It's a sign of growing frustration among some in the party that the America First president has dragged the US into what's now a protracted conflict with no clear exit strategy. Speaking to reporters in the Oval Office, Donald Trump was upbeat but once again vague about when a deal might be struck with Tehran.
19: The negotiation itself has gone very well, actually. Very well.
20: Mr. President.
19: It could happen. I mean, if it happens, and it might not happen, you know, who knows? But if it happens, it could happen like over the weekend.
18: News that Israel and Lebanon have agreed to extend a ceasefire until at least later this month could provide a much-needed boost to those talks. Iran doesn't want to agree to any deal that doesn't include an end to hostilities in Lebanon. But the Iranian-backed militant group Hezbollah was once again not party to the talks, and both Hezbollah and Israel have continued their attacks on one another in the face of the current ceasefire. Donald Trump's frustration with Benjamin Netanyahu over Israel's military action in Lebanon reportedly boiled over in an expletive-laden phone call earlier this week. Speaking on the Pod Force One podcast, hosted by New York Post columnist Miranda Devine, Donald Trump didn't deny those reports.
21: Now, Axios reported that you had a phone call with Bibi Netanyahu, the Prime Minister of Israel, in which you were angry with him. You said, are you effing crazy? What are you effing doing? I helped you stay out of jail. Is that true? Did you speak to him in those terms?
19: I did. I wouldn't say angry. I was a little bit perturbed at his constantly fighting with Lebanon. You know, at some point I said, Bibi, we got to stop this.
18: In northern Israel, kids are being ordered back to school, dropped off by parents, not entirely convinced Hezbollah won't attack.
22: We hope that it will be a real ceasefire this time and that we don't have all the sirens and booms and missiles and all of that again.
18: In southern Lebanon, there's also skepticism about the apparent ceasefire and grief. A doctor and his two daughters, university students, among the latest reported victims of the war there. Across the region, people are on edge. Flights were halted after Kuwait's international airport suffered significant damage, and one person was killed in what Kuwait said was an Iranian attack. Iran denied the reports, claiming the culprit was a malfunctioning US missile interceptor. The US, in turn, denied those claims. Peace could be a ways off yet.
8: Barbara Miller reporting there. I'm Andy Park. 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Just search for The World Today. New data from the Insurance Council of Australia shows there's been a jump in car thefts in Victoria. The state continues to lead the country in claims related to car crime. The Victorian government says police are working hard to curb the increase as it seeks to defend its record on crime, which is, once again, set to become one of the biggest political issues ahead of the state election later this year. Here's Bridget Fitzgerald.
23: In November last year, Samantha Petrevsky and her partner pulled over at the scene of a car crash in Melbourne's outer north. A car ahead of them had flipped onto its roof, and a man was trying to get himself out of the wreck. Paramedics arrived, but then the man who was freed started walking towards Samantha's car.
24: All of a sudden, I hear someone turn around and say, "Whose red car is that? He's getting in it." And I turn around, and he's literally closing my driver's door, puts the keys in the ignition. I see my brake lights turn on, And that's when I started to run for the car. I was just like, stop, please stop, don't, no, please stop, don't take the car, please, my pram, my car seat, everything's in there. There was no care in the world. He just put his foot down.
23: By the time they realised the man they were trying to help was stealing her car, it was too late. Samantha Petrevsky says he sped off and crashed again in her car a short time later. It was a total write-off and covered by insurance, but police were unable to catch the offender.
24: I don't stop now if I see an accident. I just lock my doors. I get a little bit shaken up. They could have a weapon. They could have anything on them. You just don't know anymore.
23: Victoria continues to be the car crime capital of Australia. New data from the Insurance Council of Australia shows there was a 25% increase in motor theft claims from 2024 to 2025, while all other states analysed recorded a decrease. There were more than 12,500 claims in Victoria over that period. Andrew Hall is the council's CEO.
8: It's a startling figure, and this data has taken us by surprise as well. I mean, it's a good news around the rest of the country where we've seen Queensland reduce its rates in the biggest drop since 2022, down 12%. Western Australia is down 15%. South Australia is down. Even New South Wales has come down a couple of points. But in Victoria, it jumped so much that it lifted the overall cost again for the country.
23: The cost of claims related to car crime in Victoria reached $243 million in the year to 2025, higher than New South Wales, Queensland, South Australia and WA combined.
8: So it's a serious issue now in Melbourne. It's one that, despite, I think, the best efforts by police in Victoria, has got to be addressed.
23: In a statement, a spokesperson for Victoria Police said car theft has spiked significantly in recent years. While Victoria Police usually locates around 80% of stolen cars within a year, the spokesperson said car owners should install anti-theft measures such as onboard diagnostics port locks and park off-street where possible. Victoria's Police Minister Anthony Carbines defended the work of police.
1: Victoria Police has seized over 800 car key cloning devices, and we've already seen harsher penalties in terms of uplifting, of co-offending if you steal a vehicle and commit other crimes.
23: With rising crime rates in the state, the Victorian government is working hard to prove it's taking the issue seriously, as it's set to become one of the major issues ahead of the state election later this year. Dr. Zare Gazarian is an Associate Professor of Politics at Monash University.
2: We've seen in opinion polls that crime has been really prominent and at top of people's minds when it comes to Victoria. This is politically a very big and very serious issue for the Allan government.
8: Monash University's Associate Professor Dr. Zare Gazarian, ending that report by Bridget Fitzgerald. Well, it's been a month since a baby died during birth at a camp on the banks of the Murrumbidgee River in southern New South Wales. The sad case

0: Deagle said there had been a 50% increase in 2 years in the number of people accessing its pantry service.
1: So it is working families, it's not just people that are unemployed or whatever, it's actually all families because the cost of living has hit on so many fronts.
0: Damien Adams runs St Vincent de Paul's 16-bed shelter and regular breakfast for anyone that needs it.
2: We've found over the last 12 months especially a large increase in numbers coming through the doors. The numbers have grown from when I started 18 months ago from maybe 5 people turning up, now we're getting anywhere up to 50.
0: St Vincent de Paul is also being consulted as part of the emergency working group.
2: The normal process would be to work with a client first to gather information and to complete some minor tasks to then have the opportunity to be assisted in temporary accommodation. The direction at this point is probably to switch that around and let's see if we can get them into some accommodation and then we'll work tirelessly to get the information we need to try to keep them in that space.
0: The Minister for Homelessness, Rose Jackson, said in May that a deadline would be set at some stage to force people to move on with support. A spokesperson for Homes New South Wales said there had been a reduction in the number of people on the river as a result of the agency's engagement, but that there was more to do. Some of those sleeping rough, like Deanne, told the ABC they were yet to be offered crisis accommodation, but even if they were, it would not be suitable.
3: Some people might be tougher than me, but I'm not mentally.
4: Have they offered you anything, like crisis accommodation?
3: No, and I wouldn't do good staying with a group of people. I'd be closed up in my room, not coming out. Yeah, I probably wouldn't even sleep. I'd be worried somebody's going to come in and break in, do, you know.
0: David Pearson from the Australian Alliance to End Homelessness says it's a solvable problem. He says while many governments are increasingly seeing the value of funding community-driven frontline services, there was still a lot to be done.
5: We don't have to run chook raffles to fund aged care services. We don't have to basically do fundraising to keep the lights on in childcare. But they're the sort of things that we're having to do in the homelessness sector, and it comes with a really heavy burden on those in the community.
0: Despite all the welcome goodwill from volunteers and community groups, the number one priority remains finding somewhere safe to live.
3: I need to be able to see my kids. I need somewhere that they can come.
6: That's homeless woman Deanne, ending that report by Lauren Pezzett. Well, despite damning court findings plus an apology over police strip searches at a youth music festival, the New South Wales government is this week appealing the case. Sydney woman Raya Meredith was awarded $93,000 in damages last year and is the lead plaintiff in a class action involving at least 3,000 festival goers. Annie Guest reports.
7: Oh, thank you so much. Splendor 2018, you've been incredible.
8: Before her court fight against New South Wales police over strip searches, Samantha Lee from the Redfern Legal Centre heard festival goers recount their experiences.
9: Particularly from young women who were subject to some horrific strip searches of having to strip down naked, squat and cough, and some having to pull out tampons in front of officers.
8: And what do those young people say now about the after effects of those strip searches, some quite a few years ago now?
9: Well, some, when I even take further instructions or talk to them about the class action, are still in tears when they describe what has happened to them.
8: The Supreme Court last year found Raya Meredith had been subjected to humiliating treatment at the Splendour in the Grass Music Festival in Byron Bay in 2018. The Police Minister Yasmin Catley and Commissioner Mal Lanyon were conciliatory.
10: I apologise. What happened to Miss Meredith, the police have already acknowledged, was unlawful.
11: I apologise. What has been reported is outside our policy and practice.
8: But this week, the Supreme Court of Appeal will hear the New South Wales government's arguments on why Ms Meredith's $93,000 compensation should be reduced and how the law regarding police searches should be interpreted. Neither the minister nor police agreed to an interview. The Australian Festival Association's CEO is Ollie Arkins.
12: We'd call on the New South Wales government to accept the Supreme Court's decision and provide the adequate compensation awarded by the court.
8: What about the argument that police are doing the strip searches to try to find drugs and to try to keep people safe?
12: We've seen numerous coronial inquest reports, as well as the Special Commission of Inquiry and the New South Wales government's own drug summit, all say that this highly visible policing

0: focused on strip searching young people does more to drive young people away from seeking help and sometimes leads to greater harms.
1: In the past decade, at least 15 people have died from suspected drug overdoses or drug toxicity after attending music festivals in New South Wales. Pill testing has recently been trialled and is under evaluation. Meanwhile, Rory Walsh from Slater and Gordon is confident the appeal court can't overturn the main finding of police wrongdoing, paving the way for compensation for others strip searched at festivals between 2016 and 2022.
2: They were meant to be serious and urgent circumstances. And what we saw in this proceeding was thousands and thousands of searches being conducted on a routine basis at music festivals.
1: New South Wales Police last year said they're now more focused on targeting drug suppliers at music festivals.
3: Any guest reporting there? Let me ask you this. What had you achieved by the age of 18? A driver's license, graduating from high school. Maybe you had too much to drink at schoolies. Well, Melbourne's Bianca Adler has just become the youngest Australian to reach the top of Mount Everest. Take that. She's not even the first time that she's been to the world's highest mountain. Here's Kimberly Price.
4: Hello, good morning from the summit of Mount Everest. Woohoo!
5: Standing on top of the world, 8,849 metres above sea level. On May 20, at 22 minutes past 2 in the morning, Bianca Adler set a new record.
4: I'm now the youngest Australian to do it. It's pretty hard, pretty tough conditions going up actually, but I feel great actually. So much hard work has gone into this.
5: The 18-year-old reached the top of Mount Everest on her second attempt. Last year's effort was cancelled due to bad weather. Bianca Adler describes the moment she reached the summit as surreal.
4: There were so many emotions going through my head because I was thinking about all of the training I had done, but on the other side, like, I needed to get down. It was very cold and windy at the top. The most dangerous part of the mountain, in my opinion, is coming down because often people just relax and don't sort of stay as concentrated.
5: Despite some anxieties along the climb, the Melbourne teenager backed herself in, remembering her training.
4: I was very strong, the strongest I've ever been by a long way, even though I've been climbing mountains my whole life. I did about 20 hours of training a week, 6 days a week, and I just held that up for about a year.
5: Mum Fiona Adler accompanied her daughter to Everest Base Camp, which is over 5,000 metres high, before saying goodbye.
6: You know, I had some doubts. What am I doing letting her go up here? But I have climbed previously, and so it would be a bit hypocritical of me not to support her in doing this.
5: Fiona Adler admits she had worries.
6: You know, I'm in my tent at base camp and the icefall is constantly moving, so you can hear it cracking and little avalanches all the time, and you're just hoping that's not where she is and just waiting for that. She actually had a tracker on her, so I was watching, you know, is it still moving?
5: Professor Julian Perriard is the director of the Research Institute for Sport and Exercise at the University of Canberra and has climbed to Everest Base Camp himself. He says adjusting to the low oxygen will make or break a climb.
7: The concentration of oxygen in the air is the same at altitude as it is at sea level, but it's the pressure that is lower. So it's just more difficult to kind of get the oxygen to the working muscles. So if you're walking at sea level, it's very easy, but walking up at Mount Everest at 8,000 metres is very difficult. And it's called the death zone because there's so little oxygen available up there. Kind of respecting the process and doing it in a staged approach will lead to, I guess, to success.
5: A big question Bianca Adler gets asked is why? Why put yourself through this?
4: Sometimes I myself think I'm a bit crazy for doing it. But I did grow up in the mountains doing a lot of just hiking, and then I gradually progressed into more extreme sort of mountaineering. And I also just love a huge physical challenge, and doing like a lot of training and building up and just getting stronger and fitter, and to be able to just see if I can do this huge mountain or not.
5: As for her next challenge, Bianca Adler says it's closer to home.
4: Definitely I will be climbing more, but I can't really think about that until I finish year 12.
3: Good on her too. Record-breaking teenage mountain climber Bianca Adler, ending that report by Kimberly Price. And that's all from The World Today team this Thursday. Thanks for your company. I hope you can join me at the same time tomorrow. I'm Andy Park. Bye for now.

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0: Breakfast with Sonia and Jules.
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2: Are there any men in the Knitting Natters groups?
3: There are. They are a minority. But interestingly, there's a thing called the boyfriend curse. Knit your boyfriend a jumper,
2: yes,
3: and he won't be your husband.
2: Oh. So what did you think when your girlfriend handed you a hand-knitted jumper? Did you think, ooh, this is getting serious?
4: Yes, that curse doesn't work because he's still stuck with me 40-odd years later.
0: Joe Laverty.
2: Oh, they were some great stories we had yesterday. Even more today. Later in the program, one of Australia's best-selling authors, Victoria Perman, she has a new book out, and it's bringing back her gift for writing historical fiction. It's called The Marriage Trap. It's set in Adelaide in the 1960s, and it taps into the changing tide for men, women, young people, families, society as a whole. And it explores the role of religion in the family, so family life, the role that that played, but also the expectations of how one should look as a woman, how thin you should be, what you should be wearing and how one should be wearing it. It also went into the early days of a miracle drug known as the pill. The pill. Were you there when the pill was first even a thing? You heard about it from overseas, perhaps, and what it would do and how it would work and how you would get it. And do you remember perhaps the first time you got the pill in the 60s? The entire story, The Marriage Trap is what it's called. The entire story is set in Adelaide in the 1960s. And it explores all these great brands that we've forgotten about, or maybe not forgotten about, but are no longer with us, like Amskol Milk, for example. And there's one line that says, "It's 1960 already, not the Dark Ages. Doesn't she understand the world is changing?" So I want, if you were there in Adelaide in the 1960s, I want to hear from you. The brands you remember, the way things were changing for you, maybe it was changing for you in your own family, maybe you're young in a family and how your relationship with mum and dad was changing, or maybe you were the mum or the dad and how the kids were seemingly running wild. And I'm particularly interested if you remember when the pill was first starting to be discussed in Australia, because of course it changed so much about society and family. But we couldn't even get it, really, at first. It was really hard to get. The male doctors didn't want to prescribe it, not all of them anyway. So let me know. I just want to talk all things 1960s Adelaide with you. If you were there, let me know. 1300 222 891. That's my telephone number. My text number, 0467 922 891. Oh, and I feel like I've got an extra spring in my step today. And I reckon I know why. It's because I've seen the fuel prices around town. I'm sure it's the lowest it's been since the US invaded Iran. The Strait of Hormuz, we all became very familiar with where it is and what it does and how easy it is to block when the fuel crisis began. So E10, unleaded, in Rosewater, $1.53.5. It's been so long since I've seen $1.53. In a Manaparo, it's for diesel, the cheapest you can get is $1.98.5 still. So my dad drives a diesel. He said it's coming down from when it was $3, pushing $3, and suddenly $1.98.5 seems like a bargain. So we are going to catch up with Kay Sillerson from the Motor Trade Association very shortly. We'll talk about how long it's going to stick around for. Doesn't it feel a little bit like, quick, fill up before it changes? Hopefully it's going to stay around a little bit longer. We'll find out very shortly. Here are some of the tunes you have today.
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0: with Joe Laverty.
1: Chosen tunes that are really cruisy for you. It's kind of, it's that vibe outside, I reckon. It's 25 to 1 on 891 ABC Adelaide. Oh, Leslie, thank you for your message. Fiona from One Tree Hill. We'll be catching up with you a little later about 1960s in Adelaide, and particularly around the pill. I'm fascinated by that. So thank you for getting your stories in early. We'll get to it very shortly. Now, if you've filled up lately, you might have noticed that things are definitely heading in the right direction at the Bowser. Fuel prices have dropped noticeably in recent weeks, so it gives you a little thrill. Oh, goodness, that's some cheap fuel. A very welcome relief after months of volatility sparked by the conflict in the Middle East. So what's behind the drop and how long is it going to stay around for? Case Sillerson is from the Motor Trade Association and is on your way to the budget lockup. Is that right, Case?
2: Yes, that's right, Joe. I'm halfway between our Royal Park Training Centre and in Hindmarsh on the way to the budget lockup. But I'm happy here to talk fuel and what a good time. Hopefully it's time to make the moment and enjoy it for what it is at the prices they are.
1: Yes. So why is it cheaper? What's going on? What changed?
2: Yeah, look, obviously we saw some large spiking in petrol prices. And as most would understand, that's been largely driven by the closure of the Strait of Hormuz and the conflict that's happening in the Middle East. Really what that did was around March and particularly into late March, early April, was it shot up the wholesale and terminal gate prices. So that's the price that was being paid at the gate when it arrives in ports in Australia. So, you know, at its peak for unleaded petrol, that was up to about $2.50 per litre. That's even before it reaches the Bowser, so at the ports. And that was at late March. And at a similar time, a little bit later, diesel peaked just in early April, well above $3 a litre in Adelaide. So big prices. And, you know, you mentioned those. We had unleaded prices into the $2.50 and diesel well above $3 and certainly, you know, motorists were thinking, you know, will this ever end? What we've seen now is those terminal gate prices, they've come right down. So as it stands, the terminal gate price for unleaded is about $1.60 per litre. Diesel sitting about almost $1.90. So that's reflected in the average prices. You know, you've mentioned a couple of examples there, but unleaded about $1.63 per litre around Adelaide and diesel around just over $2 per litre.
1: I was staggered when I saw $1.53.5. And what exactly is going on at the terminal gate? Why is that so important for the price of fuel?
2: Yeah, I think it's quite difficult to understand the correlation between a barrel of crude oil and when it arrives and you pump it into your tank at the Bowser. But, you know, some of the key stages, obviously, the transport of crude oil largely gets refined in locations such as Southeast Asia. So there are different prices from when it's the barrel in, let's say, a place like the Middle East through to when it arrives and gets refined in places like Southeast Asia and then it arrives at the port. There's lots of costs in terms of the processing and transportation largely of that fuel. And then again, from port transportation and distribution to a range of fuel retailers and with different models. So you have some fuel retailers that run at a price with their the company they purchase their fuel from, where it's a fixed price, a margin on that. Some of them have buying power and distribution themselves. But overall, the competitive market of location to location sort of settles the price at where you see today.
1: It seems so up and down, though, and not a lot seems to have changed in the world. I mean, Donald Trump continues to threaten Iran all the time. Iran keeps saying, well, we can't open the Strait of Hormuz. So why is the price actually changing?
2: I think the great spike in price was there was a lot of projections being made by buyers about where they thought the price was going to go. And particularly when it was uncertain as to what this meant. We're talking about, of course, 20% of the, you know, the fuel supply of all the oil that comes through the Strait of Hormuz being compromised. So all of a sudden, you had a lot of buyers, and these are buyers for refining, as well as the buyers such as countries that want to secure fuel for their sovereign use, are all of a sudden competing a lot more for less. And that I think we saw it just, even if you can think of the consumer demand for your average motorist, people didn't know what to make of it. And that's where you saw the kind of COVID toilet paper panic buying that occurred, where there was fear and uncertainty and doubt, and people just went overboard and purchase more than they needed. And that's, I think, one of the things that's been lost is that it was hard to sell the message that there wasn't a supply issue, because the supply was based on normal motoring demand across the country. But of course, what was happening was all of these people bringing forward, buying additional fuel, and that was emptying out Bowsers, and particularly at the end of supply chains in regional areas, creating a confusing message where they were running dry, even though under normal circumstances where people were not, you know, panic buying effectively, supply would be perfectly fine.
1: Right. So we've done what we were told to do months ago, which is just chill out, take what you need to, no more than that, and things will be fine. And so we're starting to see that settle in. And how long do you think it'll last for if you've got your crystal ball out?
2: Oh, I'd need a very, very good crystal ball with a high level of resolution and prediction. But I think it's really largely determined by whatever happens around the Strait of Hormuz. And people, of course, watch very closely the day-to-day, wake up, see what's on the news, what has Donald said, what has Iran said. I think the world does want to see an end to the conflict, and that will, of course, free up a lot more supply into the global economy. But, of course, that, like I said, there are many stages from when a barrel of crude ends up in the bowser of your car, in the bowser and into the tank of your car. So that will take some time to wash through, even if the conflict is, quote-unquote, ended tomorrow.
1: Yeah. Well, Steph has sent a text saying, I'm hearing you, Joe. Just arrived in Adelaide. Can't believe the petrol price. A tank full of unleaded will save me close to 30 bucks compared to what I pay on the West Coast. That's from Steph. And another text says, don't forget, the fuel excise finishes at the end of this month. So that will actually play a role as well, wouldn't you say, Case?
2: Very excellent point by your listener. So at the moment, the halving of the fuel excise works out to about 26.3 cents per litre. So if you look at those signs out on the road, effectively, if you can do your maths on the fly, just add on that 26 cents. That's really what the real price of fuel is. So, yes, even though the prices seem pretty good now, they are technically elevated, just that there's some subsidy support there that's helping us during a particularly tough time.
1: Hopefully the federal government still sort of smarting a little bit from the recent budget changes, that they're thinking maybe we don't want to tick off the Australian population by removing that excise just yet. Let's everything around the capital gains and tax changes just settle down first. Let them keep the fuel excise halving. That'll be lovely. Case Sillison from the Motor Trade Association on 891 ABC Adelaide. It's coming up to 12:45. I'm Joe Laverty. And you're off to the budget lockdown lockup, Case. So what are you hoping to find when you open up those shiny new books for the first time?
2: Look, I think at this point in time, cost of living, whether it's at the household or for a small business, is at the front of everybody's mind. I think the businesses in the motor trade that we represent are looking for a few things. They want to see a strong, resilient and stable economy. Debt, in terms of the state government's debt, they want to see that that's under control. They want to be able to see that there is a good business and consumer sentiment in the state. Beyond that, of course, there are all the other things that are happening in the industry. You know, how can we help more apprentices get online? How can we keep more apprentices into the system? How do we support businesses with the transition to zero and low emission, like electric vehicles, et cetera? So, you know, those are the sorts of things I'll be looking for as I pour through the pages.
1: Wonderful. Now, if you happen to see Morning's Rory McLaren there, he's wearing a tie, and he said this on the radio, so I'm not sharing any secrets that I shouldn't be, but he's wearing a tie because he spilt something on his white shirt, and he's covering it up with his tie. So if you get a chance, just see if you can flick the tie. I tried to today. Unfortunately, he was having a deep conversation with someone else. I thought it would be awkward. If you get a chance, just flick the tie and see what's underneath it, okay?
2: Okay, I'll do that for you.
1: Tell him I told you to do that. Okay, see you, Case. Bye.
2: Bye-bye.
1: Case Sillison on 891 ABC Adelaide. Yeah, but a lot of people saying, don't forget the fuel excise. It's definitely never far from our mind, the fuel excise halving, is it? 12:45 and...

0: The Prime Minister, again, going back to the budget changes and ooh, how, it's pretty tough trying to sell this to a lot of people in Australia. The Prime Minister was on AM this morning to discuss Trump's latest tariff threat, but they did also talk about those tax changes in the federal budget, and this was part of the Prime Minister's response.
1: I don't want the Australian dream to be something that is written about in history books of owning your own home. I want everyone to have that opportunity. Aspiration isn't something that only people who inherit wealth have. It's something that every Australian
0: The house,
1: has.
0: that's the Prime Minister on AM this morning. So the great Australian dream, and he's referencing home ownership as part of that dream. I would like to know from you what you think the great Australian dream is. Is it about home ownership? Is it about something else? What is it to you? If I asked you, what is your great Australian dream? Do you even have one? If so, what would it be? You can let me know on 0467 922 891. This is a topic I'll be bringing up with the News of the Day panel after 1 o'clock.
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4: 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People stop trusting our two big supermarkets. 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
0: A little later on the program, Victoria Perman, one of Australia's favourite and most successful authors, not only at home, but around the world, she is popular. And her latest book is set in Adelaide in the 1960s. This is a decade where social and family structures would be changed forever. And every single chapter in the book, it's called The Marriage Trap, takes you back to an era all but forgotten. A brick of Amskol vanilla in the Kelvinator was a special Sunday treat. Beck's powder was a common cure for just about everything. And Wattle Park Teachers College was in its heyday in Adelaide. So were you there in the 1960s in Adelaide? And if you were to write a book about life in the 60s in Adelaide and South Australia, what or maybe who do you think would need to be included? Perhaps an event, a personality, a business, a product that was huge in the 1960s that people of today wouldn't even really know what that's about. Or perhaps you had a family routine in the 60s. It never changed. Church on a Sunday followed by a roast lunch. My phone number is 1300 222 891. A particularly interesting aspect of the book is the ripple effect that pregnancy and birth control had on a woman's life and by extension the family and society more broadly. So I would love to hear from you if you remember the first time you heard about the pill. What were you told? Did you try and get it from your doctor? Was there pushback? Leslie has sent a message on 0467 922 891 saying when the pill was first allowed in South Australia, doctors could only prescribe it 1 month before the marriage date. Wow, Leslie, imagine that, not being able to get a medication, any kind of medication, and particularly this medication, unless it was 1 month before you got married. I mean, arguably, you kind of need it before then, though, right? Although they did not want you doing the thing that would get you pregnant until you were married. Fiona's from One Tree Hill. Did you remember when the pill was first a thing, Fiona?
5: Not so when it was first a thing. It didn't affect me until my mid to late teens. So that was in the mid to late 70s. But I do remember being prescribed it for medical reasons. My mother was absolutely mortified. She thought that if anybody was put on the pill, they would automatically become promiscuous.
0: Oh, and did you immediately become promiscuous, Fiona?
5: No.
0: No.
5: I was too busy playing sport.
0: So it was prescribed to you by the doctor.
5: Yes.
0: And then what, so you've got your script and you go to the pharmacy and you get your medication. Was mum with you when that was all happening?
5: No. She didn't have a lot to do with us growing up, so she was just mortified at me getting it.
0: Oh.
5: And then it was literally never spoken of again.
0: Okay, so you went and got it yourself and mum found out.
5: No, I told her that I was getting it and the doctor had prescribed it.
6: Mm.
5: So she knew I was getting it. But no, I just went and got it myself and took it, and it settled things down immensely.
6: Yes.
5: Which was...
6: It does have that effect, doesn't it?
5: Yes, it does.
6: Mm. And your memories from that era?
5: Look, my favourite was when we were little, we used to catch the train into Adelaide to go to the... John Martin's pageant, and they had cream and green carriages and cups, dispensers at the end where you could get a cup of water, and those carriages are still available on the Cockle train, and we've been on them, and it's just really good fun to go back in time to what we did as children.
6: Oh, that's lovely. Thank you so much for the chat, Fiona. Bye-bye. Fiona from One Tree Hill. Sally's listening in Adelaide. So do you remember when you first, I assume, Sally, did you first get the pill at some point? Hello, Sandy?
7: Hello.
6: Hello.
7: Sorry. Yes, sorry. Well, mine's a bit of a story, but I won't. So, in family circumstances, my brother and I had to move from Melbourne to, well, Rendlesham in South Australia.
6: Sandy, I'm just going to put you on hold because your phone's a little bit, I want every moment of this story to be nice and clear. So I'll put you on hold so we can try and sort that out, okay? I'll come right back to you. Kathy's from Kilkenny. Do you remember when you first heard about the pill, Kathy?
8: Yes, I do. It was actually my mother that enlightened me about it. I had been going out with the man that I eventually married for about 2 years. I would have been just 19, I think.
6: Yes.
8: So that was 1969. Yeah. And my mum was very funny about it. She sort of pulled me in the bedroom. It was almost like the chat we had when I learned about the facts of life.
6: Yes.
8: And I thought something was desperately wrong. And I've been going out with this young man for a couple of years, and I never said very much to my mum, and nothing was going on. Anyway, she just said, look, I don't know whether I should bring this up, and if I bring this up, I'm not giving you permission to be promiscuous, but there is apparently a pill that you can have that, you know, can stop a pregnancy. And her words were, I don't want you to have to get married, and I also don't want you to get married young and have a family straight away if that's not what you want. I was horrified. Not mum. I was horrified. I said, so do you think that I'm getting up to something? She said, well, I'm not. I said, and as far as I'm concerned, I won't be going on the pill till 3 months before I'm married. Well, I didn't get married till I was 22. And I said to her, when I am ready, I'll let you know. But my mum, when before she'd had that conversation, had rang up our doctor, and he said, you will have to come in with Kathy. I will not prescribe it at this point because she's below 21 or whatever. And it was a very old family doctor. And my mum had done all the homework before she even discussed it with me. And when I finally went up to her at the age of 21 and said, well, I'm engaged now, she said once again, well, you know, do you want to go on it? I said, no, it's not necessary. Right, that was the end of the conversation. And exactly 3 months before I went in, my mum still came with me, but she didn't need to at that age.
6: Yeah. But she still came. I've done all the research, so.
8: Yeah, I couldn't believe it from a mum that was quite prudish, and she'd obviously, and I hadn't given her any reason to worry, and the young man concerned, she was very fond of, but I was the one that was horrified because I thought she was insinuating that when the car was in the drive after outings that things like that might have been going on.
6: And they were not, Kathy.
8: And they were not. And I can say it over the radio, I didn't need that pill until after I got married.
6: Well, see, and how times have changed, Kathy, and your story is just, it's so illuminating for the period.
8: Yes, but it was normal for most of my girlfriends as well. Because as I said, that was I got married when I was almost 22, so the first conversation with the pill would have been around when I was about 18 or 19.
6: Yeah.
8: 1968, 1969.
6: And did you go on to have children eventually, Kathy?
8: No, unfortunately, I didn't.
6: Mm.
8: No, I got married and very happy, and no, but it wasn't.

0: decision. My husband ended up being my ex-husband, but he passed away many years ago. Yeah. But yeah. No, we made a conscious decision after 10 years of marriage and being absolutely plagued by not my own mother who's deceased, but my mother-in-law who is deceased,
1: mm-hmm.
0: about
1: mm-hmm.
0: having a family, and we decided to go in a different direction.
1: Yeah.
0: So we didn't have children, it was a choice.
1: Yeah. Kathy, that is a wonderful story, and thank you so much for sharing your personal experience. And it's actually not unlike some of the story that is actually in this book as well, The Marriage Trap. I think you might enjoy the conversation that I'll be having a little later with the author. That's going to be after 2 o'clock. Thank you for that, Kathy. And going back to Sandy, so nice to catch up with you again, Sandy. I think the line's a bit better now. So we're going to the mid-1970s into a country town. Is that right, Sandy?
2: Yep. Is that okay?
1: Oh, that sounds much better, Sandy.
2: Perfect. So I'll try to keep it short. But basically, my brother and I, from family circumstances, had to move from Melbourne because my mum had passed away to Rendlesham, a small country town in the southeast, and my auntie and uncle brought my brother and I up with 8 kids. Mad Catholic Irish family, whatever. So I was 16, and by the time I was 20, I was having some issues with my auntie, very strict, you know, so mm-hmm. I moved out. And then, so I moved out to Milton, to the nurse's home, and then I met this person. And so we were seeing each other for about 6 months, and things got a bit serious. So it was like, okay. So we had the regular medical clinic in Melton, but there was also this doctor about 2 kilometres out of town. I worked at the high school as a lab assistant. So I walked out there one afternoon and saw him, and he was fine. You know, there were rumours he was dodgy, but he was fine. So he prescribed me the pill. So I was, 20 and a half at the time, I think. Yeah. So, so went on the pill. And at that point of time, my boyfriend and I, 6 months after seeing each other, we got engaged. And then immediately my auntie on the phone was like, oh, my God, you know, you're pregnant. You're engaged. What's going on? I'm like, no. And we got married 6 months after that. I continued to work for 3 years, and then I'd worked in that job for 7 years. So I got pro rata long service leave or whatever. And with that money, and in between times from when we got engaged, we bought this derelict house in Millicent that my husband was a carpenter that he was renovating. So at the age of nearly 25, we'd paid off our mortgage, so we were debt free, and I had our first child.
1: Oh, good planning, Sandy. That is how it gets done. Thank you so much for the story. On 0467 922 891, my telephone number 1300 222 891. This text says, my mother, a divorced woman, had an infantile womb, that's in a quote, so was a medical anomaly. She was an early trial patient for the pill around 1963. Is that so? The text goes on to say, when I married in 1972, the doctor would only prescribe it 1 month before the wedding. That's the second person who says, the doctor says, when are you getting married? Come back a month before your wedding date, and that's when you can have the pill. This one says, my darling mum asked the local priest if it would be okay if she went on the pill. She already had 4 kids, and her darling migrant husband was working hard to support them, and they just couldn't afford any more. Fortunately, mum had a progressive priest who gave her the okay to get the pill. And we all had a great upbringing. Just the 6 of us, says this text. These stories are going to tie in so nicely when you're joined by Victoria Perman after 2 o'clock. The Marriage Trap is the name of the book. But please keep coming with your stories of what it was like in the 60s, particularly around family, religion, the pill, getting married, having babies, the social aspects and the family aspects. It's time for the news.
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4: Supermarket giant Coles has been found to have broken consumer law and misleading consumers in a bombshell lawsuit in the federal court.
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5: Good afternoon, Sarah Maunder with ABC News. Notorious South Australian pedophile former magistrate Peter Liddy has been released from prison after serving a 25-year sentence. Now 82, he was jailed in 2001 for the sexual abuse of children at the Brighton Surf Lifesaving Club in the mid-1980s. SA Attorney General Kaya Ma lodged an application earlier this year for Liddy's indefinite detention with the Supreme Court due to hear submissions in November. For the next 6 months, Liddy will be subject to strict home detention conditions. He'll be banned from possessing firearms, alcohol or illicit drugs and from being within 50 metres of a public playground, school or kindergarten. An artificial intelligence data centre has been proposed for South Australia's mid-north. Company iREN says it has signed a transmission connection agreement to support an 800-megawatt data centre in Bundy. iREN co-chief executive Daniel Roberts says he's expecting the centre to start being brought online from 2028. When asked about the water usage of the proposed centre, he told 891 ABC Adelaide the centre will only need an initial fill, which will be the amount of a few Olympic-sized swimming pools.
6: Bundy and our plans use a sealed closed-loop cooling system. So the coolant and the liquid circulates in a loop and just sheds heat through the air. It's not the old evaporative cooling that constantly consumes water.
5: Meanwhile, a new UN report raises concerns about the amount of energy required to power AI data centres. It suggests AI could be consuming 3% of the world's electricity by the end of the decade. In March, the federal government outlined its expectations of AI companies, stating new data centres should not place upward pressure on energy prices. Green Energy Markets Director Tristan Edis is calling on the federal government to ensure data centres are built near abundant renewable energy infrastructure.
7: Make sure that you're coordinating the construction of new power supply infrastructure with the additional data centre demand. Don't let the two be essentially developed out of sync with each other and not coordinated.
5: Nurses and midwives at the Lyell McEwen Hospital have been walking off the job today over pay negotiations with the state government. Adelaide nurse Tash Billing says the latest pay offer doesn't reflect their work in the health system.
8: You know, we always put our patients first for safety, obviously, but we want to be safe at work and we want our patients to be safe. But as yet, we've yet to receive a respectable offer that reflects that.
5: Liberal MP for Chaffey, Tim Whetstone, says the government needs to prioritise regional infrastructure ahead of tonight's state budget. The South Australian and federal governments remain locked in a funding dispute over the Greater Adelaide Freight Bypass, which would include a bypass around the town of Truro. Mr Whetstone is also calling for the duplication of the Sturt Highway. He says major roadworks have been focused on the state's metropolitan areas.
9: While that's happening, our regional roads are falling to pieces. And if we look at the Sturt Highway in particular, 47 fatalities since 2018 from Gawler to Renmark. It is totally unacceptable.
5: In a statement, Minister for Infrastructure and Transport, Joe Sockarch, says it's up to Ashton Hearn to explain if this is Liberal policy. The Commonwealth Bank's chief economist believes the risk of a recession in Australia is low. The economy grew by just 0.3% in the first 3 months of 2026, taking the annual growth rate to 2.5% and is expected to slow even further. Combank's Luke Yeaman says it remains to be seen how global events, such as the war in the Middle East, will affect the economy.
10: We could see oil prices jump much more sharply, up to around $150 a barrel, and that would have a big impact on the global economy and on Australia. And in that world, you might be starting to talk about the risk of recession. But short of that, if we do see the Strait of Hormuz continue as it is or resolve, our view is we'll see the economy slow but not move into recession.
5: Wildlife rescuers say they've confirmed several sightings of a Tasmanian devil missing from a Gold Coast theme park. The two-year-old marsupial is believed to have climbed out of an enclosure at the Paradise Country in Oxenford early on Tuesday morning. Sniffer dogs and drones have been used to scour the grounds. Liz Miller from animal rescue charity Wildcare says the search area may be narrowing. South Australia's weather, Port Lincoln and Renmark both 15 today, a shower or two. Port Pirie also 15, showers increasing.

0: Mount Gambier 13, a shower or two. Adelaide a top of 15 today with showers. It's currently 13.8 degrees. 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
1: Rory McLaren with Mornings.
2: 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Bruce, you say this needs action. Why?
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4: And you actually saw it overseas, Andrew. Tell me when you first saw the original Star Wars.
5: My parents took my younger brother and I to America to see Star Wars, and it was a fantastic experience. But the other thing too, and I remember looking at my auntie and a few of her friends, Harrison Ford.
4: Yes.
5: That was his debut.
4: Were your aunties all talking about that Harrison Ford fellow? He's quite nice.
5: They were talking in Italian, but I saw the looks on their face.
1: Joe Laverty.
4: It's 1:05, one of Australia's favourite bands described themselves as being brash, confident, strange and uncompromising. Spiderbait. Janet, Witt and Cram, that's how they describe themselves. You know them. This is one of their more famous songs. For a while there, you couldn't go out to a pub or club without this coming on and everyone getting up and wanting to dance on the tables. Well, they are going on tour and they want you to join them. They're putting the call out for local musicians to come and be their support on stage. Now, I don't think they're looking for tin pipe bands, probably more in the genre of rock and fast-paced music like they are. I'll tell you a little bit more about that later. A lot of people are very sick at the moment, aren't they? Certainly, it's going around families and offices and workplaces. I just spent a couple of days on sick leave and I spent days on the couch binging TV shows that I really, really liked. I liked it. I watched episode after episode. And then when it was finally finished, when I'd finished all the seasons, I went online to see if others liked the shows for the same reason I did. And instead, I found reviews like this. An excruciatingly unfunny high-concept thought experiment. That was for one of the shows. Another one was left me wondering what it was trying to be and why I should keep watching. That was for a different show entirely. All the shows that I loved, everybody else seemed to really hate in the reviews. So I'd like to know from you, has there been something that you really like and everyone else seems to hate it and you can't understand why they don't like it as much as you do and why what it is that they dislike about the thing so much? And it could be a TV show. It could be a state. It could be Victoria. It could be a type of food. It could be a lolly. Actually, I've already had someone say, Joe, stop panning Victoria. Let me change that. It could be the Northern Territory. So what is it that you really like, but other people around you, they really seem to dislike it for whatever reason that you don't really understand? Let me know on 1300 222 891 and my text number is 0467 922 891.
1: 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News of the day.
4: And today on our News of the Day panel, we have Felicity Brake, who is co-convener of cookery competitions at the Royal Adelaide Show. Felicity, thank you for joining us again.
6: Hello, Joe.
4: And for the first time on the panel, although not for the first time on the program, John Sheehan, who is a prostate cancer survivor and awareness campaigner. John, after we had our conversation ahead of your big forum, we had so many people wanting to thank you for putting on the forum and how much they learned from the conversation that you gave, and the actual forum itself apparently was a real hit. How did you think it went?
7: Well, firstly, thanks for having me on the program. It went off better than I expected. I think someone was saying about 150 people were there in the forum, and the feedback I received was extremely positive. And I think it shows that there is a huge need in that space going forward, and that's something that I'll be addressing in the coming months.
4: Well, I'm glad that you could join us on the News of the Day panel. You struck me as someone who is thoughtful and intelligent and engaged, like Felicity Brake. You're in good hands. Felicity is one of our first panellists, so you're in good hands. So I'll start with you then, Felicity, on the Australian dream. The Prime Minister was on AM this morning. He was really there to discuss the latest Trump tariffs, but they also discussed tax changes in the federal budget. And part of the Prime Minister's response to a question of it moving through the parliament and how dissatisfied some people are with these changes, this was part of his response.
5: I don't want the Australian dream to be something that is written about in history books of owning your own home. I want everyone to have that opportunity. Aspiration isn't something that only people who inherit wealth have. Mm. It's something that every Australian has.
4: The Australian dream, Felicity, it's been something that as a term has been going around since the 1960s. What even is it? Do you remember when you first heard the Australian dream as a concept?
6: Well, I must admit that when I looked at that, I thought, gosh, really, when I was growing up, I assumed that I would have a home and I assumed that I would work And so that's all we did. We worked, we bought a house. I bought it with my partner. But in the first year, interest rates went up to 18%. And you start really thinking about, is there value in it? So we worked really hard just to pay the interest to begin with. And now I think it's disappointing because I see my family and I know that my daughter probably won't afford a home. But when I put the question to my family, my son said, well, we are seeing more homes that are now holding intergenerational families. So just letting you know, family, as I'm heading towards my mid over 65, that intergenerational families sound really good.
4: As in having people come and live in your home?
6: Having other members of your family live in your home, so children, maybe older members. I think that sounds fantastic and positive, I think, for support for the elderly.
4: Definitely. Presumably.
6: Yes, childcare.
4: Yeah, exactly. Yes, so that end of things, if you need help with it, you can all help each other. And I do see developments, Felicity, at the moment, which are one home on a really big block and you can see what's going on because they've knocked down the fence and they're putting up a whole new property on the back part of the block.
6: Yes, a granny flat.
4: Yes.
6: Yes, I've got friends who are moving into granny flats. Yeah. So. Yes.
4: I think those with big properties are starting to say, okay, my kids are having problems or we've bought a big house and I want mum and dad or mum, whatever, parents to come and stay with us and this is a solution.
6: Yes. So my dream was really about a home, not particularly a house, I think. So, yes.
4: What about you, John? The Great Australian Dream. Do you remember when you first heard of it as a concept and what is it exactly? Do you have a Great Australian Dream?
7: Well, I think in my time it didn't have a title. You got a job and there were jobs everywhere, whether it be the public sector or banking or anywhere, there were jobs plentiful. Buying a home was just the next stage and then having children. So it wasn't a dream, it was just something that just happened from generation to generation. What has changed dramatically is that people consider retirement as, I'll go on the pension. But there's been and has been and still happening a retirement tsunami that is happening where people don't have enough money in superannuation. So not only are they trying to look at buying a home, they have to plan for their retirement. And that has created a huge imbalance in where does your spare money go? Does it go to buying a house and putting a roof over your head, or does it go towards planning for your retirement so that I mean, pensions aren't a lot of chocolates and roses, are they?
4: Oh, no. And then there's the problem if you're in a relationship that separates, and then as you're older, which does happen, you've raised the kids together, and then you look at the person you're married to or have been with all this time, and you go, we don't actually have that much in common anymore, and we don't really like each other. And then you get divorced, and that's, and so many people are in that situation as well. Where
6: yes, and then you have to halve
7: twice. But yeah, sorry, Felicity.
6: Yes, no, you're.
7: No, I mean, look, I'm not looking at that as a negative, but yeah, those circumstances probably didn't happen as much back in the 50s, 60s. It is now, I think there is a lot higher divorce rate. So that, again, halves assets and it creates a whole other tsunami.
4: Mm. Did you want to add something to that, Felicity?
6: No, I agree.
4: Yeah. Well, you can join that conversation. And I've asked you, what is your great Australian dream? When did you ever even consider it as being a dream, or was it just a given? This is what your expectations were, that you would get a job, perhaps have a family, be able to have a home. Rick says affordable housing, humble communities, good healthcare for everyone, safe, secure communities, says Rick. That is an excellent Australian
6: fabulous.
4: Dream. Yeah, let's do that. That sounds wonderful. And another text says safety and opportunities. That is the great Australian dream. So let me know what you think the great Australian dream is. And if it's more than one thing, like Rick has outlined, what exactly is it? You can text 0467 922 891. It is 1:15 on ABC Adelaide, and this is your News of the Day panel. The development of the Parklands and North Adelaide golf course, and now the new proposed development of a new track for MotoGP, has two opposing sides arguing very loudly about what is best for the city and for those people in the city. Is it development and progress, or is it preserving parklands just the way they are? So public debate has been fierce and even hostile at times. Yesterday on this same panel, the News of the Day panel, we had Anne Moran, who is a former Adelaide City Councillor, and broadcaster Simon Royal. And this is what they had to say about public discourse.
8: The abusive way that he's treating people, it's almost going down the track of Trump.
9: I look back at the way politicians used to speak, you know, 60 or so years ago and so on, and what mattered to them, you know, winning an argument, engaging.
4: Writer and public advocate Stuart Sweeney has penned an open letter, an article, if you will. And here's just one little excerpt. It says, when criticism is routinely dismissed as obstruction, when opponents are caricatured rather than engaged, and when alternative viewpoints are treated as threats rather than contributions, something important begins to erode. And that's the end of the quote. So my question for you is there still space to disagree in a polite and civil manner, or is dissent becoming difficult under the political atmosphere? What do you reckon, John?
7: Well, after Steve rang me about coming on the program this afternoon, I just was driving home and I just happened to be listening to Jane Lomax-Smith on another station, and I understand her position. It's not about economic, well, it is about economic growth in the state, but it's the ripple effect, ongoing effect that affects roads, parklands. And so I saw it in a different light. I thought, and I spoke to Felicity before we came in, that my concern about my state is what's going to be left for my children and grandchildren. And there is a balance. There has to be a balance with any business that runs to a profit. You have to have a business plan. And I think that's what I and Joan Lomax-Smith is saying, that there is a project, but no one seems to know what the business plan is, how it's going to be costed, where does the money come from, and what effect does it have to the environment? Because roads have to be remade, roads have to be repaired. And that is a cost. Where is that money coming from?
4: I note that on Wakefield Road, people have already started putting those yellow ribbons up on some of the trees they anticipate will have to be removed and signs being put up like they did at Possum Park saying MotoGP has to go along, something along those lines anyway. Felicity, so is there still space to disagree in a polite and civil manner, do you think?
6: Well, I was there at the protest and I strongly support parklands, but I'm disappointed with how Premier Malinauskas is refuting the arguments. I'm disappointed with the legislation that's been put in place.

0: Malinauskas is talking. It's almost, is it bullying? His return, the way he responds to Mayor Lomax Smith.
1: When you were protesting yourself,
0: I was hoarse the next day.
1: So you were loud.
0: I was.
1: And I mean, how civil was that protest? I'm sure
0: I
1: you
0: stood
1: were nothing
0: in one
1: but
0: spot and
1: you
0: yelled.
1: Would have been wonderful. I have I no you would have been the perfect and, protester, I'm
0: and
1: sure.
0: And my family, my sister and partner and my husband all stood in the one spot and yelled. Mm. We didn't harm anyone. We were trying to get our point across.
1: Was that at outside Parliament House
0: yes,
1: or was this
0: yes.
1: at Parklands?
0: No,
1: oh, there
0: no,
1: were thousands
0: Parliament
1: of people,
0: House.
1: Yes. Yeah. And what about others around you? How civil was that?
0: Everybody was just lovely. They're normal people who are concerned, waving placards, and then we all disappeared at the end and went home.
1: And so you asked, is it bullying? Do you think it's bullying?
0: Someone said that to me after I'd said, well, I went to the protest and that I'm disappointed in the legislation that's being introduced. Yes, yeah.
1: You can join this conversation as well, if you like, on 0467 922 891. Just on the Australian Dream, Paul says, I'm 63 years old. My parents' generation handed me an easier life than they had. My generation isn't going to hand my kids an easier life, let alone my grandchildren. And it's all because of failed government policies, says Paul. Mandy says, time to redefine the Australian dream. Plenty of older renters who have had to give up on the so-called owning of a house. Health and happiness are a big part of the dream, says Mandy. Rick said affordable housing, humble communities, good healthcare for everyone, safe, secure communities. That's the Australian dream. Let me know what you think the Australian dream is. Is it freedom of speech, freedom of education, as this text suggests, and safety and opportunities, as another suggests? 0467 922 891. We'll talk about budget spoilers next.
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1: And your guest today, Felicity Brake, co-convener of cookery competitions at the Royal Adelaide Show, and John Sheehan, a prostate cancer survivor and awareness campaigner. The budget lockup is nigh, and it's a very serious affair, a budget lockup. they take your phones, they make sure that you can have, there's no spoilers that come out of the budget lockup. And yet on 891 Breakfast with Sonia and Jules, Kaya Ma, who is the Deputy Premier and Minister for Aboriginal Affairs, told us that there's $8.5 million to establish a truth-telling commission.
3: Certainly over my lifetime, we've seen a much different way that our collective Australian history is taught in school. Part of truth-telling absolutely is about making sure we have a fuller understanding of our history, but it's also allowing Aboriginal people to tell their stories of what's happened in more recent times as well.
1: So the lockup underway and budget secrets kept diligently until 3 p.m. That's the rules, except when they're not, of course, with news outlets, including the ABC, reporting items from the budget over the last couple of days and even weeks. So what do you make of these spoilers, and what would you like to see in the state budget, Felicity?
0: Well, I think the spoilers are strategic. Clearly.
1: Yes.
0: So that they can judge the response and plan their responses, their replies. On my walks, I walk in the morning, I see a few cars where people are sleeping. And I wonder, I think there should be more done for homeless people. It worries me that it was so easy during COVID to put all of the homeless people in hotels, and then when there was no more danger, they were told to leave. Why can't we have homeless people housed? So that's my main issue, and I think the ramping of ambulances is a real concern.
1: What about you, for you, John? Are you into the budget spoilers, or do you prefer it like Christmas Day? You should really just find out in one.

0: you go, and what would you like to see in the budget?
1: Look, there's always been spoilers. There's always been leaks, but probably more leaks are happening over, you know, the recent decades. And yes, they are strategic, and yes, they're to try and soften people up before they actually announce the budget. I agree with the homeless side of things, but again, it's how do you fund that situation? As much as it's nice to provide a roof over their head, but there is a percentage that just don't want that. They prefer to live in the, you know, parklands and whatever. I mean, health is still the biggest issue for the state. I had an episode only a few months ago where I thought I was going to dearly depart, and it wasn't heart related, but it was close to it. And the ambulance took me to the RA, and I went straight into a room, and I didn't get ramped, so I was very, very pleased about that situation. But you know, again, it's a fear that we have as a community. What's going to happen if I'm really, you know, having a heart attack or a stroke or something serious? Yes, the ambulance will be there as quick as it can, but where am I going to end up? Still in the ambulance, or am I still, you know, waiting to get into a room? That is a fear as you get older. I mean, I'm 70 plus, and I think, you know, that's what older people are concerned about. And state governments, whether they give us spoilers or not, there's still the major issues that are addressed, that need to be addressed by the state.
0: Yeah, well, we'll find out in a few hours what is and isn't in the budget. Thank you so much for your time, John. You've done very well for your first time. I hope you'll come back.
1: Oh, well, it's always nice to be a rookie.
0: And Felicity Brake, before I let you go, we have our Essay in a Jar competition happening at the moment.
2: We do, Jo.
0: And you're getting entries already?
2: Yes, yes, we're getting quite a few entries. And I would just like to say that they're entries. You don't have to prepare your exhibit now. And for $7.50, you can enter and be a part of the build-up before the show. Yes. And be a part of the show.
0: There's only a little bit longer before the entry deadline is met.
2: Yes, yeah, 19th of June. Yes. And it's 5 o'clock sharp.
0: Yes,
2: it is. But it's okay. I've tested it at 3 minutes to 5 and it still works.
0: I remember I was on a plane and I was having problems with paying. Felicity, I had direct contact with Felicity Brake. I'm trying to enter the Anzac Biscuit competition.
2: That was it. $4.59. Honestly, you were lucky I had my phone on.
0: Well, you know how I said to you, I would like to make something like a nice chutney with Adelaide oval grass.
2: Yes.
0: And you were disparaging.
2: Oh, was I?
0: Yes.
2: I hope I was politely disparaging.
0: You were politely disparaging. But you were, because anyway, I was adamant that I was going to make something out of Adelaide oval grass. And we went as far as going Beck.
2: Did you?
0: Beck, who works, you know, makes everything happen here, went to Adelaide oval. And I said, don't come back without some grass. And she said that we're not allowed to.
2: Oh, because, it's hallowed turf.
0: No, because they put so much fertilizer on it. And apparently there's also some kind of synthetic component to it as well. So
2: secret's out.
0: But look what they gave us instead. So see, this is some Moreton Bay figs. They said, why don't you make some nice something out of the Moreton Bay figs from around the Adelaide Oval?
2: Are they edible? Have you Googled whether you're...
0: No, but
2: I'll do that.
0: Yes. Okay, you're in charge of finding out whether or not I'm going to kill the judges with the Moreton Bay figs. Mm. Anyway, so get it in. It's just the entry, as you say.
2: Yes, only the entry. The exhibits are due September the 4th for the jams and preserves.
0: Yes.
2: For this particular entry.
0: The category.
2: Category. Mm. But for jams and preserves, it's the Tuesday the 1st of September.
0: Thank you very much, Felicity. Thank you, John. It is time to welcome in the rest of the region.

0: live across Adelaide, South Australia and Broken Hill. This is Joe Laverty.
1: Great to have you today. Thank you very much for joining me. Everyone's a bit sick at the moment, aren't they? Not everyone. Maybe you're fine, but others around.

you're feeling a bit poorly, needing a day home from school or work or whatever it is. Certainly something going around our offices. And so I had a couple of days off. In fact, I had the whole weekend. So 2 days on the weekend, I had 2 days off work. So I had 4 days where I just lay on the couch watching TV and whatever else. And the things that I watched, I really liked. And so I watched Ladies First. Apparently it was number one on Netflix for a while, number one movie with Sacha Baron Cohen and Rosamund Pike. And I really liked it. I also saw Bay of Fires. I'd already seen season one on iView, and then I went and watched Bay of Fires 2. And I really liked that as well, really liked it. And I've been watching this. I did this the slow way, Bad Company on iView with Anne Edmonds and Kitty Flanagan's comedy. I usually prefer to just watch them back to back, but this one was dropping every Sunday evening. So I had to ye olde wait for the episode to drop. And every Sunday, my family knew I'm sitting down for 25 minutes so I can watch the latest episode of Bad Company. And I really liked it. But all those three things have been panned. The Guardian of Ladies First wrote, an excruciatingly unfunny high-concept thought experiment, imagining a world with a flipped gender politics that's far too happy with itself and what it's allegedly achieving, says The Guardian. Of The Bay of Fires, which I thought was clever and gripping and also funny and beautifully shot, The Guardian writes, uninvigorating and weirdly toned on the run drama that, even after four episodes, left me wondering what it was trying to be and why I should keep watching, says The Guardian. I couldn't stop watching. And The Conversation of Bad Company writes, the show mistakes opposition for conflict and conflict for drama. It's hard to find a second laugh in material asking us to find arts people funny simply for being arts people. I thought it was great. So it just, there must be for you, like there is for me, things that you really liked, but everyone else hates it for some reason, and you can't figure out why. Maybe hate's too strong a word, but everyone else is like, oh, I didn't really enjoy that. And you think, why? How is it possible you didn't enjoy that? It's funny, or it's gripping and it's engaging, or maybe it's some type of food, but it's delicious. I can't believe you wouldn't like this thing that I really like. So what is it for you? The thing that you like, a TV show, a food, a movie, a fashion sense, winter. Maybe it's winter. Oh, you really like winter and everyone's around you is going, are you for real? Hate winter. So what is it for you? Maybe it's dogs or cats. People are like that, don't like dogs. What? Unbelievable. So what is it for you that you really, really like, but everyone around you, they feel very differently? You can let me know on 0467 922 891. Yesterday on this program, I played this version of Ice House's Great Southern Land. It's by Birrikul Dangura. And I got a lot of people saying really liked that. I reckon probably

If you get a chance, listen to Mitch Tambo and Regan singing Great Southern Land. Well, Artie, I did get a chance, and I think it's good. And on your recommendation, I will play it for everybody. So here you go. See what you think of this version. You can let me know. 0467 922 891 with Joe Laverty, ABC Adelaide, South Australia.

0: This is Joe Laverty.
1: So things you really liked and other people around you don't like it. In fact, most other people don't like it, it turns out, and you don't understand why. Phil's listening in Charleston. Hi, Phil.
2: G'day.
1: So what did you love that other people derided?
2: Oh, I really like Monty Python's Flying Circus and the movies, and my four kids hated it.
1: Oh, doesn't that break your heart when your kids hate the things that you love?
2: Well, yeah, I couldn't understand why they hated it and they didn't understand why I loved it.
1: Did you try and explain why you loved it?
2: Oh, they know I play with a slightly different deck to most people.
1: Well, thank goodness for that then, Phil.
2: Yeah, I agree. I just appreciated the silliness, stupidity, all of that. And I think they're just a bit more serious than I am.
1: They're wrong. You're right. That's my verdict, Phil. Thank you, Phil from Charleston. Sandy's from Flagstaff Hill. This is going to be polarizing, Sandy. So what do you love that other people don't like?
3: Really cold weather, like today when it's just raining and it's black and it's just pouring down.
1: You love it, do you?
3: Yeah, I used to go to Wales during the middle of winter, and even people in Wales thought I was crazy. And I said, but we don't get enough of this in Adelaide where I come from. And I'm a runner, and I just said, I'll be back in a minute. And they say, where are you going? I said, I'm going for a run. They said, it's raining or it was snowing. I go, yeah, I know, we don't get enough of this.
1: Do you have all the gear, though, Sandy? Have you got, like, you know, the goggles and the heat vests and all that sort of thing?
3: Oh, look, I'm what they call a naked runner. Ooh. And so if I was running during winter, I would just have the winter tights on, the winter top and a beanie, gloves, and just go. I'm not into having all the latest technology and all the, you know, goggles and all that sort of stuff. So as they say, there's no such thing as bad weather, just bad clothes.
1: Yes, exactly. I've never heard of a naked runner. I thought you meant literally I'm a naked runner. And I went, okay, this is conversations in going in ways I didn't expect.
3: No. Well, I used to do nude modelling for artists for life drawing. But
1: Did you?
3: Not nude. Yeah, I do. I loved it.
1: When was that, Sandy?
3: My partner's ill now, so I'm trying to think. I gave up about 5 or 6 years ago because I'm a full-time carer now, but I loved it, absolutely loved it.
1: And so your partner is the artist?
3: No. It was just a friend of mine was doing it. She was going on holidays and she said, do you want to stand in as a life model for me? And I said, yeah, why not? So that's how I started.
1: Yeah. And you didn't have any inhibition the first time? Getting down to nothing and letting people draw you?
3: No, because the artists, they don't look at you and go, oh, you know, they've got this or they've got that. They look at you and go, okay, where do I start here? Because life drawing is really difficult. Like, how do I draw those muscles in that leg? Depending on where everyone sits in the room, everyone has a totally different angle of what they're drawing. Mm. And I never thought about it because I'm not an artist, but it's actually quite tough work to sit in the same position for 45 minutes without moving.
1: Yeah, I would have thought that was very difficult. And luckily you live for cold, Sandy, so even on cold days you'd be loving it.
3: Oh, look, they're really good because they usually, if it's a cold day, they will set up heaters for you and a heat mat to sit on and that sort of stuff. So they're very conscious of what the artist, what the model is worth to them. I absolutely loved it.
1: Yeah, Sandy, I've never spoken to a life model before. Thank you very much for being the first.
3: That's okay.
1: See you later. Bye-bye. Michael's listening in Campbelltown. So what's the thing that you love and you cannot understand why those around you also do not love it, Michael?
4: Hey, Fallon Cricker. Hello, Joe.
1: Hello.
4: How are you?
1: Good.
4: I'm not going to call you by your full name, even though I know it.
1: You're most welcome to call me by my full name, Michael. That's fine.
4: Oh, by the way, listen, Joe, you said the other day or earlier today you came from Kent in England. You lived in Kent?
1: No, my grandfather came from Sheffield in England.
4: Yeah, well, I was born in Kent.
1: Okay.
4: Yeah.
1: Wow, yeah. There we go. Maybe we're cousins somewhere along the line.
4: 65 years being in Australia this year.
1: Oh, I know where the confusions come from. I believe Deb said that her family comes from Kent, Deb Tribe.

0: Oh, Deaf Tribe, that
1: Yes.
0: tribe, okay.
1: Yes. And we sound similar, it turns out, which is great. It's a great compliment for me. The day that she was filling in, I came in the next day and saw that there had been a message received to the program saying, "Joe, you're a breath of fresh air." And I wasn't even there, it was Deb. So it's just,
0: I wouldn't
1: we're
0: be a breath of
1: interchangeable.
0: fresh air because I smoke.
1: Ah, oh, do
0: Anyway,
1: you? Anyway, so the thing that you love, oh, AFL
0: yeah.
1: and cricket. So who doesn't like it in your household, Michael?
0: Well, I've been married for coming up this Saturday, 6th of June, is 28 years exactly, because
1: Congratulations.
0: we got married on the 6th of June. It was a Saturday back in 1998.
1: Yeah.
0: So it's taken a while to come back around. Well, we got a big telly in the lounge, right, and get Foxtel, and she goes upstairs and watches her shows on her TV. I've never been able to convert her to like footy, even though I used to play footy
1: Yeah.
0: many years ago. She never warms to it.
1: Yeah. Well, cricket goes for days, so I don't know
0: Oh,
1: how.
0: one day cricket even.
1: One day goes for a whole day. There is a lot of action where you are, Michael. What's going on in the background?
0: I'm in the tavern.
1: Oh, okay. Are you
0: You can
1: listening in
0: probably
1: to
0: hear
1: the
0: the.
1: radio in the tavern?
0: You can. Yeah, in the car I was, but
1: Yeah.
0: you can probably hear him on a poker machine.
1: Yeah. Have you had a win, Michael?
0: It's still winning, yeah.
1: Yep. Good to catch up with you, Michael, and congratulations on your wedding anniversary.
0: Thanks, Joe.
1: Bye-bye.
0: See ya.
1: Bye-bye. Greg says, "I think the movie Exiestens is genius. Exiestens, genius. And I've watched it multiple times, but my family refuses to even watch it," says Greg. So they won't even watch it. Why? Because they just don't like the look of it. They don't like how much you like it, Greg. Is that what's going on? This text says, "Loved Fist, Fisk, sorry, loved Fisk, but couldn't get into Bad Company." I give it another go, I reckon. I mean, you do have to just sit there and enjoy it. It's not quite as clever as Fisk, but I found it enjoyable to watch. Just silly, silly fun. Stuart at Currency Creek says, "I normally hate binge watching series that my wife likes, but recently watched the Aussie series Deadlock. Set in Tassie and finishes in the Northern Territory. The language is very fruity, but I found it eye-wateringly funny. I suspect you would enjoy it too," says Stuart. "I think we have very similar sense of humour, perhaps, but with your younger ones not in the room," would say Stuart. I watched the first season of Deadlock, and that I think was on, I think that was on iView, and now the second season is on a different platform and I can't find it. And also I'm not motivated enough to figure it out because I'm busy with all my other ones. But if you recommend the second season of Deadlock, Stuart, I will go and check it out. Other things that you like it a lot in some cases, but other people don't like it. This one says, "Soggy old school chips shop." Hang on, let me start that. What? There's a lot of alliteration here. And I used to have a lisp, right? I had to work with a speech pathologist when I was younger to help with the lisp. So help me out here. "Soggy old school chip shop chips with chicken salt." Okay, sorry, I think I butchered that. But we take the point. And Jane from Tuparang says, "I prefer winter to summer, as no snakes, bushfires, or flies," says Jane. Well, that is a very good reason, very rational reason to prefer winter to summer. I don't know many people who prefer winter to summer. If you are in that camp, 0467 922 891. It is 10 minutes away from 2. In just a moment, one of Australia's favourite and most popular bands is looking for an opening act when they come to Adelaide.
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3: Live across Adelaide, South Australia, and Broken Hill. This is Joe Laverty.
1: Oh, that Classic 100 is the reason we do not have ABC Classics Russell Torrens on the quiz tomorrow. They've whisked him away to Sydney to do the Classic 100 countdown. Rude, doesn't they? He has obligations on a Friday. But apparently the Classic 100 will not wait for our News of the Week quiz. It's 10 minutes away from the latest in the news. Three friends from a small country Australian town with distinctive music skills and cheeky arrangements, aka Spiderbait, they want you to join them on tour, and they are putting a call out to all local musicians to join them on stage as the opening act. This is an opportunity.

0: We have a lifetime. Of course, spider bait are difficult to pigeonhole. The rock and roll royals' unique stylings and playing alongside everyone from Beastie Boys to Roland's Band to Midnight Oil to Cold Chisel. I suppose they'll be looking for a particular type of opening act. And bass guitarist and vocalist Janet joins you now. Hello, Janet.
1: Hello.
0: Hello.
1: Nice to talk to you.
0: Oh, so nice to speak with you as well. So this is such a good opportunity for a band. Who exactly, what sort of thing are you looking for in an opening act?
1: Just something amazing, something, that we're actually listening to a lot of the recommendations that people are putting forward and people that they've seen or other acts that they've really loved. We're kind of favouring gender diverse and female acts. We're just really wanting to champion getting a band off the ground and getting them started in the world, like all the bands did for us when we started.
0: Oh, that is very wholesome, Janet. And so you've got people already putting their hand up saying, I think we'd be great, or recommending others. How many recommendations have you had so far?
1: Oh, I think we're up to like a thousand or something.
0: It's what? Just what? Is that just for Adelaide or for your whole tour?
1: I think that's just Adelaide. It's just gone crazy. And I think the great thing is people recommending or nominating themselves, or it's a nice way for people to find out about new music themselves. And these whole conversations are spinning off into, bands championing each other. And it's also, we're kind of a conduit for local bands to connect. And like, even if this doesn't happen for them this time, then they start talking to each other and organising and becoming little mini festivals. And it's the way the kind of punk rock world we came up from did this, at the start. So it's nice to feel like we can contribute back to that.
0: I'm so impressed at 1,000 different acts, and you're trying to listen to them all, are you, Janet?
1: Well, it's probably a few of the same recommended over and over.
0: Oh, well, still 1,000, I see. Is there a front? I don't know if you feel comfortable talking about a front runner at this stage, the one that's getting lots of recommendations.
1: No, I don't want to put any kind of I just want to open it up for everyone. But like, we did this last time and we got such a great response. We got a band called Pelvis from Adelaide to play up first, and they were amazing. And that was through recommendation. It just got such a huge response.
0: Oh, that's very cool.
1: I think this is just the grapevine that we used to have, where, there were three or four little venues and everyone would talk about who they'd seen, and you always had the community radio doing the same thing. Mm-hmm. So this is, it's just supercharged because it's social media.
0: Yeah. And you're doing this all over the country. So are you getting 1,000 recommendations for everywhere else you're going?
1: Well, yeah, we're getting a lot and it's fantastic. And I think, like I said, it's great. It's people are finding out about new music and they're also connecting with each other. Other bands are saying, hey, we love you guys. No, we love you guys. And so they're connecting, which is great.
0: That is wonderful. You're hearing here from Janet English, who is the bass and vocalist with Spider Bait. And I mean, just so many songs. Whenever I play that song, I immediately recall being drawn to the dance floor and everybody getting along and singing along, Janet. What can people expect on stage when you're in Adelaide this time?
1: Well, so we're recreating a record that we did, which was called Ivy and the Big Apples, which is like, it's having its 30th birthday. Crazy, I know. But, so we're, going to play that from the start to the finish, and then at the end, a couple of our kind of favourite songs at the end. But it's been interesting going back and relearning stuff from that long ago and go, how did I play it that fast? What's happened?
0: Yes. Like anything, how did I ever do it that fast? Yes. As you get a bit older. A bit older but wiser.
1: Exactly, there's that too. And it's a nice little, it's almost like opening a photo album and that's what I was into, that's what I was, remembering, that's what I was writing about, that's what I was thinking at that time.
0: So, yeah.
1: And it's, I know for a lot of people, that was a record that really meant a lot to them at the time. So it'll be nice to have that sentimental, that we always have such a lovely reaction in Adelaide and the crowds are fantastic, but it'll be really nice to relive that sort of moment in our youth with a lot of other people. Yeah.

0: If people would, if they're only hearing about this for the first time and they'd like to recommend someone as an act as a support act, how do they do that?
1: They just jump on like one of our social media thingies.
0: Yep.
1: And they'll see, like, there's a call out basically, and just jump in there and throw it on the feed. And it, you know, we're just keeping an eye on it, and we're trying to keep tabs and write notes and check out what's going on out there. And yeah, people are having great conversations about things they've seen and that they love. And it's, you know, hopefully beyond anything we do, it's going to feed the whole city into, you know, and help with all of that live music world that bubbles away without it, people even realising it's happening.
0: That is an exciting notion. Now, I know just ahead of your gig here in Adelaide, Nikolai Bell Hearts for Drive is going to be having a chat with you when you come to town. So I won't ask any more questions. I'll keep the powder dry for Nikolai. But we're so looking forward to having you here. Thank you.
1: Oh, thank you.
0: Bye-bye. Janet English from Spiderbait on 891 ABC Adelaide, South Australia and Broken Hill. It's a few minutes away from the latest in the news. And after that, we are going to have a look at this book, The Marriage Trap, Victoria Perman. Before I hand over to Drive this afternoon, we'll be having a look at this book. And it's all about Adelaide in the 60s. And I would love your memories from that time. And particularly around brands that are no more, particularly around social change, like the pill, when the pill first came in. And we've got some incredible stories about that already. And you can join in as well on 0467 922 891. Joe Laverty with you on ABC Adelaide, South Australia and Broken Hill. It's a few minutes away from the news.

it's time to go to the news. And after that, your song quiz. And we are also going to have a look at, I'll get some of your ideas on what the Australian dream is. So keep those thoughts coming. 0467 922 891.

0: Good afternoon, Sarah Maunder with ABC News. The former Victims' Rights Commissioner says the release of notorious paedophile Peter Liddy could re-traumatise victims. The now 82-year-old former magistrate was jailed in 2001 and has been released on home detention today on strict conditions. Former Commissioner Michael O'Connell told 891 ABC Adelaide victims should receive support.
1: What many of the victims will be wanting is some sense of assurance the harm done to them is not going to be forgotten, that there's going to be support available to them just as there is going to be support provided to Liddy to help him integrate. They should be entitled to support as well.
0: The State Emergency Service says it received more than 300 calls for help over the first 3 days of this week. A weather system brought showers and damaging winds as well as storm surges. The SES says most of the call-outs were from parts of Adelaide and many were about trees being down. Nurses and midwives at Adelaide's Lyell McEwen Hospital are walking off the job today over pay negotiations with the state government. Charles Bryce reports.
2: The Nurses and Midwives Union have been threatening this strike action for months. They are calling for a significant increase to their pay. They were originally meant to go on strike earlier in the year. That had to be postponed due to the state election. But now nurses and midwives will walk off the job for 24 hours. The union is seeking a 21% pay increase over a three-year period. The state government earlier in the year announced an immediate 4% increase to their pay with a promise of a 2% increase from October.
0: Liberal MP for Chaffey, Tim Whetstone, says the government needs to prioritise regional infrastructure ahead of tonight's state budget. The South Australian and federal governments remain locked in a funding dispute over the Greater Adelaide Freight Bypass, which would include a bypass around the town of Truro. Mr Whetstone is also calling for the duplication of the Sturt Highway. He says major roadworks have been focused on in the state's metropolitan areas.
3: While that's happening, our regional roads are falling to pieces. And if we look at the Sturt Highway in particular, 47 fatalities since 2018 from Gawler to Renmark. It is totally unacceptable.
0: In a statement, Minister for Infrastructure and Transport, Joe Sockarch, says it's up to Ashton Hearn to explain if this is Liberal policy. Meanwhile, sweeping tax changes central to the federal government's budget have passed the House of Representatives, but they'll still need sign-off from the Senate. Jack McKay reports from Parliament House.
4: The government is forging ahead with its reforms to negative gearing and the capital gains tax discount, with the changes passing the lower house, where Labor has the numbers. The coalition attempted to amend the bill to remove those reforms from the legislation, but failed. The bill now heads to the Senate, where the government needs support from the Greens to get the changes over the line. The minor party is yet to say if it'll back the laws, raising concerns about the level of ministerial discretion in the bill. Treasurer Jim Chalmers has suggested those concerns are a beat-up.
0: The mayor of the Goyder Council in the state's mid-north says a proposed artificial intelligence data centre could boost the local economy. The 800 megawatt centre will be located in Bundy between Burra and Morgan within the Goyder Council. The data centre is expected to start being brought online by 2028. Goyder Mayor Bill Gebhardt told 891 ABC Adelaide the community's response has been positive.
5: The businesses are doing it tough, the coffee shop, just everyone's doing it tough. So This is going to be a huge help and another bow to our string.
0: The head of the Bureau of Meteorology says weather and forecasting content presented on its old website infrastructure will eventually be transitioned to its new format. Web pages like the Bureau's long-range forecasts are still shown on the website layout seen prior to an updated look going live in October last year. Agency Chief Executive Dr. Stuart Minchin says the Bureau prioritised the parts of its website that are most used, while what he calls legacy pages will be migrated to the new format over time. South Australia's weather, Port Lincoln and Renmark both 15, a shower or two today. Port Pirie also 15, showers increasing. Mount Gambier 13, a shower or two. Adelaide a top of 15 today with showers. It's currently 13.9 degrees. Looking ahead, tomorrow 17, a shower or two. Saturday also 17, Sunday 18. 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
2: Are there any men in the Knitting Natters groups?
3: There are. They are a minority. But interestingly, there's a thing called the boyfriend curse. Knit your boyfriend a jumper and he won't be your husband.
2: Oh. So what did you think when your girlfriend handed you a hand-knitted jumper? Did you think, ooh, this is getting serious?
4: Yes, that curse doesn't work because he's still stuck with me 40-odd years later.
1: Joe Laverty.
2: It is 2:05. I have your song quiz for you. I got some criticism yesterday from a good friend who said it's too easy. You're making it too easy. And I said I'll make it more difficult. I'll be honest. I think today's might be easy as well. You be the judge very shortly. Just 2:05. Has the tipping point been passed when it comes to petrol cars? Fuel-based cars. Oh, fossil fuel-based cars. Petrol, diesel. Are they about to go the way of the VHS? Peter Fitzsimon certainly thinks so, and you're going to hear from him in just a moment to find out why. And a little later, Victoria Perman is one of Australia's favourite and most successful authors, not only at home but also around the world. And her latest book is set in Adelaide in the 1960s. This is a decade where social and family structures would be changed forever. And every chapter takes you back to an era that is all but forgotten, when a brick of Amskol vanilla in the Kelvinator was a special Sunday lunch treat, and Beck's powder was a common cure for just about everything. And Wattle Park Teachers College was in its heyday. And what I was most interested in was the emergence of birth control, the pill. And Victoria Perman captures it perfectly, whispers of this thing that could stop you from getting pregnant. You might be able to have sex outside of marriage or even inside marriage without risking getting pregnant. And so we've taken some calls from people who were there in the 60s and when they first started to learn about the pill. And for Kathy, it was her family who helped her, sort of.
5: It was actually my mother that enlightened me about it. My mum was very funny about it. She sort of pulled me in the bedroom. It was almost like the chat we had when I learned about the facts of life.
2: Yes.
5: And I thought something was desperately wrong.
2: Excruciating. Fiona's in One Tree Hill.
6: I do remember being prescribed it for medical reasons. My mother was absolutely mortified. She thought that if anybody was put on the pill, they would automatically become promiscuous.
2: Oh, and did you immediately become promiscuous, Fiona?
6: No. I was too busy playing sport.
2: And Sandy is in Adelaide.
7: I was 16. Then I met this person, and so we were seeing each other for about 6 months, and things got a bit serious. So it was like, oh, okay. So we had the regular medical clinic in Nelson, but there was also this doctor about 2 kilometres out of town. I worked at the high school as a lab assistant. So he prescribed me the pill.
2: So I would love your memories of when you first heard about this pill, how you got it, because it's not like today you can go to the doctor and say, I'd like a script, please, sure. Is it just the pill you want? You might also like the IUD. You might like the patch. You might something, all these other things. But back in the day, it was the pill. What are your memories of that time? 0467 922 891. It's also the number that you need to get this song. One note. That's all it is. Do you know what it is? If you do, 0467 922 891.
1: Welcome to Afternoons with Joe Laverty on 891. ABC Adelaide, South Australia and Broken Hill.
2: 2:10. Is your old fuel, your fossil fuel car or vehicle about to become a museum piece? The combustion engine car, it's been a staple part of our life for more than a century. But latest sales data suggests that you're probably already

0: sending it the way of the dodo. And if not you, certainly others around you. On social media earlier today, linking the news about new EV sales passing 50%, Peter Fitzsimons says, put down the glasses, game over, and he joins you now. Peter, you liken this to Netflix beating Blockbuster out of existence. Is that an exaggeration?
1: No. Right. I think it's like renewables. I mean, South Australia led Australia in renewables, and there were all the naysayers. It'll never work. It's nonsense. We need fossil fuels. And South Australia is the exemplar of, you know, leading the way. And similarly, I got to, excuse me for breathing heavily, by the way, I've just climbed five flights of stairs.
0: Why would you do that right before an interview, Peter?
1: I'm just trying to get home. Anyway,
0: okay.
1: but I've had an EV for 8 years. And I mean, the moment I started driving it, it just was, wow, this is unbelievable. And I'll tell you who it was Tesla, and they tricked me because they said, would you like to pay $1,000 a year for 3 years, give us an extra $3,000, and we'll give you free maintenance. And I went, oh, gee, that's a good idea. And so I paid an extra $3,000. I didn't know there was no maintenance. You know, because you've got about 10 moving parts. You've got four wheels, one steering wheel, your blinker, your wipers, two wipers on the windscreen. But there's nothing else to break down. The only downside for me with the EV is I do seem to change my tyres more often than not, you know, like more often than I used to.
0: Mm.
1: But there's no thing of taking it to the garage and the fellow in the blue overalls with the Winnie Blue saying, oh, geez, mate, it's, you know, I can fix it, but it's going to cost you a bomb. I mean, didn't we all do that with the petrol cars? Because there's 1,000 parts that can break down. You do this thing, and if you've got solar on your roof and a battery, you fill your tank with sunlight. It's an absolute no-brainer.
0: Well, I have a ye olde petrol car, and I think I probably will for a long time yet. I just get secondhand cars. The one I'm driving at the moment is a hand-me-down from my stepfather, which is great, and I can't see any end to that. But you're predicting that that with 50% of new car sales being EVs, it's just about the way of the dodo. And what does this mean for our climate targets, Peter?
1: Well, to meet the climate targets, we need to electrify everything. And you know, you say you won't get a new car for a long time. I'll say I'll never get a new car ever. My wife will drive that car that I've had for 8 years. She will drive it to my funeral, ideally in 35 years' time, because it honestly, from this moment of driving it, it felt like I'm driving a car from 2052. And I had a seminal moment on just coming off Sydney Spit Bridge 2 days after I got it. And
0: oh, that's gross.
1: There was a bloke in a Maserati going vroom, vroom, vroom. Look at me, I've got a Maserati. And the man I was before I got the EV was, oh, geez, that looks like a fast car. Oh, geez, what would that be like? And having had the Tesla for 2 days, I was, mate, I could blow your doors off without even trying, and I could do it as silently as an arrow at midnight. The danger is this, however, and I do say for those people who get EVs, and I'll say this for men, I don't speak for women, but inside every sober-suited 60-year-old man, there is an 18-year-old hoon in a flannel shirt and a mullet cut trying to get out. And in my first 2 weeks of having the EV, the acceleration of that machine is just unbelievable and just like nothing you've ever seen or felt. And it should come with a warning, and the warning should be, yes, this is a powerful car, don't be a dickhead, slow down.
0: I feel like all cars, even e-vehicles, e-scooters need to come with that warning as well, Peter.
1: Yeah.
0: But in terms of Australia's climate targets, what does this data tell you?
1: No, well, I'm not across the target. I just feel a bit smug for having an EV as the answer.
0: Mm.
1: You know, I can't reel off percentages and targets. You're a very informed ABC presenter and you'll know a lot better than me. But I do believe, obviously, I believe in climate change. Obviously, I believe we have to counter it. And I believe, I think it's what's the name of that fellow that wrote that book, Electrified? Basically, you know, as we go on in this century, we need to electrify everything. And the fascinating thing for me, I did an article on this in my newspaper column, the Sydney Morning Herald, not long ago, that the point was made to me that at the beginning of last year, there were 40,000 solar batteries or residential batteries in Australia. At the end of this year, there's going to be .3, carry 1, subtract 2, 500,000. It is an absolute game changer because all the people that demonise renewables will have around them people getting EVs, people not paying any more electric bills, people who will be filling their tank with sunlight. And you know, the greatest legacy of Donald Trump, and there aren't many, in fact, maybe the only good legacy of Donald Trump and the Strait of Hormuz being closed because of him, is that around the world there's been an absolute surge in saying the whole fossil fuel thing is yesteryear, we can't go on with it. And that's why I think that I read somewhere, I think on the ABC website, that the sales of electric cars have gone up by a factor of 300% since the Strait of Hormuz was closed.
0: Yeah, I'm not surprised because you can see it as well just going around the city here in Adelaide, just how many more electric vehicles there are. What about the second-hand market, Peter? Do you know much about that?
1: No, well, people, the narcs say on Twitter when I talk about electric vehicles and renewables, and particularly electric vehicles, they'll say, yeah, but your resale value is nothing. I'm going, great, mate. Okay, my resale value, and it is no doubt true that what I paid for my car, if I sold it now, it would have gone down. I'm making this figure up. I'm guessing 70% or whatever.
0: That's true of anything, right? Don't they say that as soon as you buy your car and roll it out of the yard, then immediately write off half of it at least?
1: But I don't care, because the thing about it too is, and I don't understand all the mumbo jumbo and software and all that stuff, but I know this, every now and then my car, his name is Norman, informs me that, you know, we're going to at midnight, park this somewhere, we're going to renew the software or whatever it is. It shuts down and then it comes up. It's basically a computer on four wheels. And it's constantly getting updates and being able to do new things. And as I say, the only thing that wears out is the tyres, and they do seem to wear out faster than normal. And the other thing that really annoys me, I feel like, as I say, I'm driving a car from 2052, I feel like the air conditioning is not the equal of the rest of the car. But everything else I find completely wondrous.
0: This is ABC Adelaide, South Australia and Broken Hill. Peter Fitzsimons, author and former chair of the Australian Republic Movement. Not that that's got anything to do with what we're talking about today. He writes a cracker book and excellent articles online as well. I'll just give a quick traffic report. Steve from Enfield called in and said the southeastern freeway near the Heisen Tunnel, Leawood Gardens, a car has lost control on wet roads, down to one lane southbound. And just going back to the EVs, Peter, this text says the trouble with EV is how do we maintain the roads with no fuel tax? Can't fix them now, says this text. Have you got any thoughts on that, Peter?
1: It was right of the government to do whatever they did to encourage EVs, just as it was right of the government to encourage solar panels, but it won't be long before, you know, we're all going to have them, and basically any petrol car will be a vintage car. And yes, ultimately, we should be paying the same tax as everybody else.
0: Bill, I think, reflects what that previous text said as well. Many millions of people not paying fuel excise because they're driving an electric vehicle. Never mind. My petrol use car will pay for road maintenance for EV drivers to use, says Bill. And another one says the most environmentally friendly car is the one you have now. With the rise of price of fuel, people are getting into smaller secondhand petrol cars, and it's a great thing.
1: Yeah, the only thing being, I haven't been into a service station for 8 years. You know, once you don't, and the other thing is, you know, I mentioned the local friendly garage bloke. I had a weird thing, you know, as I say, I'm not, you know, the Tesla thing. I didn't get a service, and finally, you know, I took it in the other day to get, you know, various stuff done, mostly my things are tiny scratches on the Duco, the rest of it. I had this weird thing, you do it all electronic, you do it off your phone. And they say, you know, when do you want a service? What do you need? None, blah, blah, blah. And then they came back and said, yeah, that'll be $5,232. And then a day later, they corrected it and said, we made a mistake. It'll only be $3,400. Never in my life has that happened. But irrespective of what the numbers are, the incontrovertible

0: to renew the battery. I think it was going to cost $40K 10 years in. Well, I'm 8 years in, and if it's if there is a diminution in the range, it's only 5 or 10%. And I think, as I understand it, reading some of the literature, the batteries are actually going to last a lot longer than previously thought. And there's also a view now that when it's no longer good for the car, you can put it on the roof and power your solar off it.
1: Really?
0: that's the big thing. And that there's that renewable.com, whatever that thing, a renew economy or something or other.
1: Mm.
0: Yeah, I mean, they cover it all the time.
1: Peter, it's lovely to chat with you, as always. I'll be sad, though, if we don't get to see our servo guys. Some of the nicest people I know work at the servo. Ralph does the mechanics on my car at the moment, and they're usually just really good people.
0: And servo women as well, Joe, don't forget.
1: I know there are, but I've never known. There's never been a servo woman. I would go to a servo woman, but I've only ever had servo men.
0: Can I finish with one quick reminiscence of my favourite thing involving the people you're talking about? You remember the Olympic flame when Cathy Freeman lights the flame?
1: Yeah.
0: And the thing goes up and it stops for 32 seconds.
1: Yes.
0: Do you remember that?
1: Yes.
0: Somebody wrote to the Herald the next 2 days later and said, the only thing missing in this great display of Australiana was, as the thing stopped, there needed to be a little bloke come out with blue overalls with a Winnie Blue, give it a kick in the guts and say, oh, geez, mate, she's in bad shape. She won't be ready till Thursday and she's going to cost you an absolute bomb.
1: Very good to speak with you, Peter. Thank you for your
0: Thank
1: time.
0: You.
1: See you, Peter Bye. Fitzsimons. And write great books and articles on 891 ABC Adelaide. My name is Joe Laverty, South Australia and Broken Hill. It is 22 past two. We'll have a go at your song quiz next.
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1: All right, 0.2 of a second, that is your song quiz. Darren reckons it's Shania Twain, Man, I Feel Like a Woman.
5: Let's go, girls.
1: Is it Life is a Highway, Tom Petty asked Kev in Yankalilla? No, it's not. Linda's listening in Gawler. How's Gawler today, Linda?
6: Cold.
1: Oh. Have you got enough layers on, Linda?
6: I do, actually.
1: Yeah, nice. What are you looking forward to over the weekend? Anything?
6: I've got a 70th birthday party on Saturday night, which is a 70s dress-up.
1: What are you going to wear?
6: I'm actually making a pair of sort of flared pants, but I've got a top that I already owned. I didn't have to buy it especially or make it.
1: That's the best.
6: Which is a hangover. Not quite. It would have been early 80s, but still.
1: It'll work. Are you making your own flared pants?
6: Yes, I am.
1: What are they going to be like?
6: Oh, well, they've kind of got this sort of like swirly pattern on it that's sort of like, you know what I mean? It's like bright.
1: Yeah.
6: that really
1: psychedelic.
6: That's the one.
1: Oh, that sounds great. Wait, could you send me a photo when you've had it done?
6: I might, actually.
1: I'd love that, Linda. Have a crack. What do you think the song quiz is?
6: I thought it was Bang a Boomerang by ABBA.
1: Oi! Oh, Linda, that sounds so much like it. It's not it. It's not it. Sorry. But that's very close. You've got a good ear.
6: Well, it was the same key.
1: I think it was. Hang on. Yeah. I'll play my sound and Stephen, you play your. Stephen plays the guesses. You let me know when you're ready. We'll play it at the same time on the count of 1, 2, 3. Oh, no.
6: Okay,
1: no,
6: not quite.
1: That was terrible.
6: It was a
1: good experiment, though. Linda, see you later.
6: See you,
1: bye. Bye-bye. Now just going back to the traffic report we had on the Southeastern Freeway, a texter said, it's all clear now. I've just been there. It's looking all good. 25 past two. And in just a moment, we're going to have author Victoria Perman on her book, The Marriage Trap. So many people are already writing about loving the book already. It says, just finished the book. Grew up in the 60s and I can really relate to the book. Wish I had a big sister like Kathy who would have informed me, says Kay. You know what? I'll keep some of these lovely messages coming through. I'll keep them for when Victoria's in here. But your memories of Adelaide in the 60s, that's what I'd like. The brands, the

places, the flavors, what the social scene was like. I'm especially interested in when and if you first came across the pill, when you heard about it, how did you get it? I've heard a lot of people saying our doctor would only give us the pill 1 month before the wedding, which seems like for a lot of people would have been way too late. 0467 922 891 and my phone number 1300 222 891. This is ABC Adelaide, South Australia and Broken Hill. Joe Laverty.

0: Tracy Chapman, Give Me One Reason on ABC Adelaide, South Australia and Broken Hill. One of Australia's best-selling authors, Victoria Perman, has a brand new book out, bringing back her gift for writing historical fiction. It's called The Marriage Trap, set in Adelaide in the 1960s, and it taps into the changing tide for women and their families and the neighbourhood. It goes into the role of religion in family life, the expectations of how one should look as a woman, and the early days of a miracle drug known as the pill. Now, the entire story is set in Adelaide in the 60s, and I would love to know from you things that happened in Adelaide in the 60s that were just, you remember it perfectly. Kay says, in the 60s, Rhodes Department Store in Port Adelaide had the best toy department up the old stairs. I loved it. Heaven for kids. But it's so different now. And the milkman and baker deliver with horses and leaving the money out for them. And Amskull brick ice cream, dandy ice creams, and Milo and Smarties that tasted so much better than they do these days, and so much more. But I miss those times, says Kay. Victoria Perman, author of The Marriage Trap. Lovely to meet you.
1: How lovely to be here, Jo. Thank you.
0: I have been immersed in your world for days. And what I love about it is it really goes into family life in Adelaide in the 1960s. So what compelled you to write this book?
1: I love the social history of our country, and especially the role of women in our history. Often they say history is written by the victors. And so I like to look at perhaps how big picture decisions are made at the top of our society, whether that's parliament or by churches, and how that kind of drizzles down and affects women who are just living their lives and ordinary lives. And I say that with great respect. I think I'm an ordinary person too. So I came across... Well, I suppose the idea of the contraceptive pill and reproductive health is under threat in parts of the world. And it made me look back at, how did Australia get the pill? When did it arrive? How easy was it for women to get? And I went down that rabbit hole and didn't come out for 8 or 10 months while I was writing the book, because it was so fascinating to me about that whole history. And Australia was only the second place in the world to approve the use of the pill. And it wasn't made by politicians or moral theologians or anything. It was made by a committee of medical experts in Canberra who looked at its efficacy. Was it safe? You know, was it reliably, supply was reliable and all that sort of thing. So that was 1961, but it took years for it to be really used more widely by women in the community for a whole range of very interesting reasons.
0: Yes, and those reasons you go into in the book. Kay sent a message saying, look, I've just finished The Marriage Trap. I grew up in the 60s and can relate to the book. Wish I had a big sister like Kathy who would have informed me, says Kay. Another one says, I've read the book by Victoria Perman just last week. It was very much my growing up at the time around teachers' college experiences, Anne, who's now 78 years old. So, yes, that was one of the references, was Teachers College in Wattle Park. So you've really tried to make it feel like we're in Adelaide in the 60s. What did you do to research that?
1: Well, I was born in 1965, so I was very young during that period. But for instance, Wattle Park Teachers College then became the McGill campus of the SA College of Advanced Education, is where I studied journalism. So I was very familiar with that campus. It's different today, as it, you know, than it was back in the 80s. But, you know, I wrote that my character Kathy sits with her friend by the creek outside of Murray House. That's exactly where I studied. So it was really lovely to do that. And for other sort of recollections about that experience of, did people use the pill when it came out? What did they know about sex education? What did their mothers tell them? What were they taught at school? I went to my readers, and I asked them to share via my one of my social media pages, Victoria Perman Author, just giving a little plug. And I asked them to share their experiences with me, and so many did. It was fantastic. And it's the sort of stories that your readers, my readers and your listeners are now sharing with you about. They were told nothing. One woman related that when she got her period, she thought she was dying because she was bleeding. Others said, no, my mother gave me a pamphlet and that was it. We never talked about it again. And one reader said, my mother didn't tell me anything, but I grew up on a farm and I saw what the farm animals got up to, so that sort of gave me an idea about sex.
0: Right, that's a very good way to learn, I suppose, figure it out eventually. And on the pill. We've had so many people call and say their mother first started talking to them about it. But and one example was, I want you to know about the pill. I'm not giving you permission to be promiscuous, mind you. And the caller was outraged. Oh, I'm not promiscuous. I'm not even having sex. That awkward conversation that was had. And I like in your book that you've got the character going to the male doctor and coming up with resistance to have it prescribed. And we're hearing that even in our listeners today. So is that, did you find that was a common example in the 60s?
1: Yeah, very much. Although, as I said, it was introduced in Australia in 1960, there were some restrictions around it. And

0: And part of that was to appease the Catholic Church, and there were lots of Catholic members of federal parliament too. Men, I should say, men. Mm. It was only available to be prescribed to married women for the purposes of family planning, that is, to space out your children or to limit the size of your family. So that immediately ruled out all single women. There was a 27.5% luxury tax on it. So in today's terms, it would have been about $80 a month for that one prescription.
1: Oh, wow.
0: And let's cast our minds back to that era when if you were a married woman, you were forced to resign from your jobs. So one income families, or if women were working, and many did, but they were very low income jobs. So there would not have been 80 spare dollars around. So, and the third one is that if your doctor was Catholic or your pharmacist was Catholic, they were under no obligation to prescribe the pill to you. And that really hit women in smaller towns. And I've heard this reiterated so many times that yes, the family doctor was Catholic. He told me no, another person said, my doctor said he would prescribe the pill to me. She was 19. But next time my mother comes in, I'm telling her. One pharmacist refused to fill the prescription, so he got his 16-year-old pharmacy assistant to sign it. Wild. So it took a long time to kind of... But there were outbreaks of bad acne, I understand, among young women.
1: Oh, dear.
0: And painful periods.
1: With the pill?
0: To get the pill.
1: Oh, okay.
0: Because
1: it was because
0: of the hormonal treatment. So mothers would say to their daughters, go to the doctor and tell him you get really bad acne or terrible, terrible period pain. And that was how some young women got around it. Crazy
1: I'm glad
0: times.
1: You clarified that because so much of the other part I like of the book is the emphasis on what a woman, and particularly a young woman, should look like, and about the slimness and eating nothing but Ryvitas, for example. And so, that wouldn't have been too hard to do the research on that. Surely all you have to do is go to a woman's weekly magazine from back in the day and you'd find it.
0: You know, I thought those things were perhaps from the 80s, you know. And when I'd cast my mind back to that kind of Jane Fonda aerobics culture from the 80s, right? But looking back at old women's weekly magazines as I do, they're all up on the website Trove. For people who know it, they'll know exactly what I'm talking about. But it's a joint venture between the National Library, the archives, libraries all around the country. And you can look at actual facsimiles of magazines as they were printed in the day. So it's not just text. So I can flip through an old women's weekly and I can look at the ads. And Ryvita in the 50s and 60s were slimming biscuits. And all the things we think were kind of inventions of a much later time that were around, so the pressure was on women to, you know, you know that exercise that women will laugh, that you hold your, clasp your fingers together and press, and I must improve my bust. There were things like that in the magazines. How to make your bust bigger and you know, laxatives and Ford pills and Beck's powders and Vincent's powders. Women have told me about those too. So that whole thing about a cup of tea at Beck's and a good lie down, they were banned because they caused kidney disease.
1: Yeah, really, and they were a bit
0: bad.
1: Addictive as well for some people, weren't they?
0: Yeah.
1: A little bit addictive. You're hearing here on 891 ABC Adelaide, South Australia, and Broken Hill from Victoria Perman, a celebrated author, and the latest book is The Marriage Trap. Louise from Rainella says, Victoria Perman is a brilliant South Australian writer. You can really immerse yourself in her books. I've read the Women's Pages and the last of the Bonagella Girls. Very pleased to hear she has a new book out. And she was a guest speaker at our Kiwanis Club of Glenelg about 3 years ago, says Louise from Rainella.
0: Thank you, Louise. Lovely to hear from you.
1: Kathy from Seaford says, I'm going to the corner deli to get 20 cents mixed lollies and it was a huge bag for 50 weeks of the year and firecrackers for the other 2 weeks. Ah, the 60s. What a great time, says Kathy. And another one from Maurice from Largs Bay says, a great fan of Victoria Perman and her books, which I've just discovered in the last few months. I love the way she writes about actual events and happened and create great characters and links to these fictional characters to the story. Of the 60s, we have to talk about the Beatles. And it is...
0: It is in the book. I tell the story of the kind of arrival of the pill through three women in the book. And there's Olive, who in the beginning of the book is 60 years old and she has five children, but three have moved out and married. So there's 20-year-old Kathy, as we've mentioned, is at Teachers College, but she has a 10-year-old daughter. So listeners, 60-year-old with a 10-year-old daughter.

0: commonly called the Change of Life baby. And so we follow, I follow all three women in their points of view. And at the beginning of the book, Evelyn is, she thinks boys stink and they're horrible. She hates them. They tease her. But by 1964, when the Beatles come to Adelaide, she's kind of, it was my way of showing her sexual awakening and really her awareness. And suddenly Paul McCartney is the most handsome man on the planet. By the way, my favourite Beatle. I've done polls when I've done reader events and John is the least popular.
1: Is that right?
0: It goes Paul, George, Ringo, and then John. I don't know.
1: Yeah, it's the glasses, maybe. So the tude, maybe.
0: Maybe. Paul just seems so friendly even to this day. Yeah. But so when the Beatles came to Adelaide, Evelyn and her friends Wag School, which is I know what your listeners might have done. They'll probably can admit it now. They won't get into trouble with their parents. but 300,000 people line the streets of the suburbs and Adelaide from the airport. They arrived in a convertible and all their names were sort of gaffer taped on the side of a car. But Ringo at the last minute couldn't come because he got appendicitis in London. So Pete Best sat in for him, but they didn't bother changing the name on the side of the car, figuring that no one would notice. So the car left the airport and then went down to Marion Road and then Anzac Highway and came into the city, and there were 300,000 people who wanted to get a glimpse of the Beatles. And that's really the time in that mid-60s when Evelyn starts saying, maybe boys aren't stinky after all.
1: I felt a bit sad when Evelyn, I've got an 11-year-old now, my last child, and I felt sad when Evelyn was growing into that period. I looked at my little girl and went, oh. Anne from Tranmere says, I was a teenager in the 60s. My mother was most suspicious of the pill at the time. In fact, she was convinced that the pill would make a girl fat. In fact, when we were out and happened to spot a young lady of rotund appearance, Mum would whisper to me, I bet she's on the pill.
0: I think it's still a fear that some women have, young women have today. I don't know if there were side effects. The first version of the pill was called Anavlar and it had very strong side effects for some women. Mm. So, I'm not here promoting it or not necessarily alternatives. I think they're a great thing. But as you mentioned before, there are so many alternatives to the contraceptive pill days. So
1: abstinence, obviously, being the best, most effective one.
0: Of course. Don't kiss boys. It could lead to sex before marriage was the advice that some girls got. So side effects were strong for some people who couldn't tolerate it. Mm. And they had to wait till other methods became available. Mm.
1: This from Anne says, love Victoria and her books. Worked with her for many years ago, says Anne. And this one says, I know a Catholic pharmacist who still refuses to dispense the morning after pill. This is in a small country town. Hopefully the pharmacist does get someone else to do it though, right? Not just bans you from coming back. And Bill says, of the 60s, 6 o'clock closing in pubs and my parents racing to get to the pub at about 5:30 p.m.
0: Oh, the 6 o'clock swell. Yes.
1: I have a copy of the book. It's got marks and tabs in it, but I wonder if you would autograph it for me so we can give it away to a listener.
0: Of course.
1: Great. Here is the book. Have you got a pen? You can borrow my pen.
0: Oh, my absolute pleasure.
1: I wouldn't mind autographing it. And if you would like a copy of that book, stay with me. I'll give you a question. And if you've been listening, you'll be able to answer the question quite easily. Victoria, lovely to meet you. Thank
0: lovely
1: you so much
0: you,
1: for
0: Jo.
1: Coming in. And it's a great book. Victoria Perman, The Marriage Trap on ABC Adelaide, South Australia and Broken Hill. We'll do your song quiz next.
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1: Okay, quick question. We mentioned a bunch of different brands during that. In fact, all afternoon I've been mentioning different brands that are now no longer available. If you would like to get that autographed copy of The Marriage Trap by Victoria Perman, just text me one of them. If you would like to win, text me one of the brands that we've mentioned on 0467 922 891, one of the brands mentioned that is no longer around. Here's your song quiz. That is what I've got for you. Peter in Eden Hills reckons it might be Just Haven't Met You Yet by Michael Bublé. I'm afraid not. Is it Walking on Broken Glass by Annie Lennox, asked Kirsten. Oh, gosh, that sounds like it. That is not it. Have another listen. Is it The Entertainer from the theme from The Sting, asked Sophia. No, it's not. Sounds very similar. Charlie's from Happy Valley. Hi, Charlie.
3: Hi, Joe.
1: How's your day going, Charlie? What's the best thing that's happened so far?
3: Beautiful. Well, I've just got a pie from Yankalilla Bakery.
1: What sort did you get?
3: Chunky steak and mushroom.
1: Nice.
3: And yummy. Yep, drove down to the beach at Normanville, had a look at Kangaroo Island while I ate it. Now I'm just driving through Yankalilla and there's a bunch of galahs playing around. And I love the Flurio.
1: You have painted such a beautiful picture, Charlie. I feel like I'm there with you. Have a guess at the song quiz. What do you reckon it is?
3: You Make Me Feel, by the way, the producer sang it beautifully. You Make Me Feel Like a Natural Woman by Aretha Franklin.
1: No, I'm afraid not. Oh, and funny, when you said your producer sang it, I looked straight up at Stephen and he pointed at Taylor. So I don't know. There was no need for Taylor to do that. That was just specially for you by the sound of it, Charlie. Thank you for playing along. See ya.
3: Thank you.
1: Bye-bye. And Daryl's in Mintaroo. Hello, Daryl.
5: Mintaroo.
1: God, thank you for the correction.
5: Not quite there yet.
1: What's the best part of your day?
5: We're driving home from a week's holiday, so we've had a great week away.
1: Oh, where did you go?
5: All the M's. We started at Meningi, went to Matoa, then Mildura, and then finished back at home at Mintaroo.
1: Was that a deliberate, we're going to all the M's, or was that a coincidence?
5: No, just lucky. So we'll stop at the petrol station on the way home and get a pack of M&Ms.
1: I hope that the fuel is affordable, Daryl, because it's come down significantly in the city.
5: You close your eyes and hold your breath when you pay, that's
1: yeah,
5: for sure.
1: Precisely. Have a guess at the song. What do you reckon it is, Daryl?
5: Well, I'm trying for Clocks by Coldplay.
1: You got it, sir. Thank you for playing along and thanks for the correction on Montero. See ya.
5: Thank you.
1: Bye-bye. ABC Adelaide, South Australia and Broken Hill. You're Joe Laverty.

0: apparently hundreds of people got the song quiz right. Not hard enough, I see. Dean, well done, in South Brighton, and Peter and Glenn Osmond, Juliet, JTM, you got it right as well. If you're listening in the regions, it's time to go hang out with Nuriel Graham, who is actually at this very moment in the budget lockup. And if
1: Hi, it's Zanro. Excited that a new generation are taking on a classic series. Six filmmakers, 10 countries, one winner.
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0: And Nikolai Bellhart's not in the budget lockup.
4: No, guess who is?
0: Who?
4: Rory McLeod.
0: Oh, Rory, I reckon long after they say everyone can leave now, Rory will still be
4: like,
0: there.
4: They're like, sir, you have to go. You have a family. Go home.
0: Time for you to go.
4: So in, what is it, 7 minutes, the key will be turned and everyone will be allowed out. So Rory will be with us just after three to unpack everything that is in the budget. Obviously, as was kind of being discussed earlier this morning, a lot that we already do know. It does feel like, and you know, be interesting to see if this is plays out or not. It feels like a budget that maybe has less of a kind of theme than budgets have had in pre. You know, last year was kind of law and order. It was a lot of money, a lot of different initiatives for law and order. And if you go back further than that, health and education, like they all kind of have a little turn. I don't know. That's one of the things I want to ask Rory. Is there a theme this year?
0: Or is it higglety piggledy? Is that what you're suggesting?
4: Well, no, more
0: Who's
4: so.
0: Who's making this stuff up?
4: More so, it feels like a lot of it is, it's just going to be what was promised before the election. So it's fulfilling those pledges, which is, you know, if they weren't fulfilled, then you'd potentially have put some people off as well. So, yeah, we'll get into all of that. What a debt level's going to look like. What does it mean to turn a surplus? Those kinds of things. But there's also, I think there's $90 million. This was, I think it was Channel 7 had this last night, $90 million bucks for upgrades to the Southeastern Freeway. So what exactly is that going to involve, given that it is such a hot spot for disruption when it comes to commuting?
0: It's not enough for a train.
4: No.
0: Unfortunately.
4: No. So we'll be talking about that. We'll speak with Council of the Ageing as well, because they've kind of had a wish list of what they want to see. So lots to unpack in terms of the budget.
0: My favourite thing is the stuff that gets, it's just weird and obscure, and it might only be $30,000, but it's, and you have to really dig around looking for it, but that's the stuff that I look for when they fund things like horse floats for disabled horses or something like that.
4: Yeah,
0: you find
4: it,
0: you go, gosh, that seems a good story.
4: And someone at some point has probably lobbied quite hard.
0: Yes, you know, for years.
4: This is going to make a real difference to the lives of disabled horses if you can do this. And finally someone's listened to them and bang, they're away.
0: Yes, that's my favourite bit. My other favourite bit is knowing that Rory McLaren is wearing a tie today because he spilled something on his white shirt.
4: Genius. It's a genius move.
0: They said, Josh, you dressed very formally for the budget.

0: It's a matter of practicality. I guess it was potentially either that or do the. And I don't know that. I don't know what the societal expectations are around budgets, but ditching the shirt and putting a t-shirt on and doing the suit with a t-shirt, which is always a bold move.
1: Yes.
0: Not easy to pull off.
1: No.
0: Maybe easier in the 80s in America, in Miami.
1: Yeah. Right.
0: Not quite so much in 2026 in Adelaide. Might be a bit harder.
1: So is it all about budget on your show?
0: It's all about budget, but it's not all about budget as well, because there are lots of other things we're talking about. We're talking music, being a Thursday. We're talking the best concept albums.
1: What do you mean concept album?
0: So the idea that, some albums are seemingly quite disparate. Here's a song, here's another song, here's another song.
1: Yeah.
0: This song's about love. This song's about, what happened when I went to the shops the other day. it just hears the tracks, We think these songs are good songs. You should listen. Here's one song, here's another song. The idea of a concept album is that there's kind of a broader theme or message that runs all the way through an album. I won't give away too much, but there are a number that probably come to mind for some people. David Bowie, some of the work of David Bowie, for example. Pink Floyd probably jumps to mind as well. My favourite band in the world, UMI. There's an argument that Hourly Daily, the album, is a concept album, because the second track starts with an alarm clock ringing. It's the start of the day, and then it's kind of making its way through the course of a day in suburban Australia and what that's like. Finishes with Who Takes Who Home.
1: Well, that's a strong argument, Nicola. Mm. Who makes that argument? Mostly you.
0: Mostly me. So best concept albums, we'll be talking about that. What else we'll be discussing? So there's Mornings were talking about this new AI data centre that's going to be set up in the Mid-North. And a big response from people on that. Concerns around things like the environmental aspects of it when it comes to electricity use, when it comes to water use. So we're going to try and get a bit more detail on can you set up a data centre, because appears there's going to be more and more of them. Can they be set up in a more environmentally sustainable way? What are the rules and regulations around? Because so many other parts of industry are so regulated when it comes to things like the environment, what you're allowed to discharge into a waterway or whatever it might be. How do you dispose of waste? So when it comes to this growth area of data centres, is there such a thing as one that can be kind of green, kind of environment, or is the fact, hey, if you want to use AI, and more people are, there's a cost to that, and that cost is electricity and power and water.
1: If you want to keep 2,000 photos in the cloud, the cloud is not really a cloud. It is a data center.
0: Somewhere, yeah. So we'll be discussing that. John Safran will be joining us as well.
1: What? Later you buried on. The lead there.
0: Yeah.
1: Love John Safran.
0: Yeah, he's such an interesting and unusual man.
1: Yes.
0: Because Race Around the World is back. The new version of Race Around the World this Sunday on ABC TV. And he's now no longer a contestant, but a judge.
1: Yeah, right.
0: So what's it like being a judge where you were once the one being judged?
1: Yeah, well, I'm really looking forward to that conversation.
0: Mm. Yeah.
1: Well, Nicolai Bahlhartz is going to be with you for Drive. He's up with you next. Just a couple more quick texts about the 60s and the pill in particular. This text says, my 60s feminist mother always maintained that the pill liberated men more than women. And, about Catholic priests and, sorry, Catholic pharmacists who wouldn't dispense the pill because of their beliefs. And thank you very much for your company today.
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6: Good afternoon, Sarah Maunder with ABC News. The South Australian Treasurer has handed down the re-elected Malinauskas government's first state budget this term. Sophie Holder has more.
7: There are no major surprises in the state budget, with Treasurer Tom Koutsantonis instead saying he wanted to prioritise funding Labor's election promises.
8: We've made commitments to the people of South Australia and we're going to meet them.
7: Some of the big spends include $1 billion for two fast-tracked housing and apartment funds, $174 million to make public school free, and almost $320 million to keep the Whyalla Steelworks running while in administration. Debt is projected to tip over $53 billion within 4 years, but Mr. Koutsantonis says that remains manageable.
6: South Australia's Attorney General says notorious paedophile Peter Liddy will be strictly monitored now that he's been released on home detention. The 82-year-old former magistrate was jailed for sexual offending against four children between 1983 and 1986. The SA government has made an application for indefinite detention and an extended supervision order. Attorney General Kaya Ma has told 891 ABC Adelaide the government is doing everything it can to protect the community.
3: Typically, I know in this case there are things like electronic monitoring, so where he is can be monitored in real time, 24 hours a day, limits on who he can communicate with, and often there are curfews with these sorts of orders as well.
6: The White Australia group has failed to get the High Court to lift its listing as a hate group under a new law put in place after the Bondi attack, Elizabeth Byrne reports.
9: The group, which has also gone by the name the National Socialist Network, wanted the listing ahead of a formal hearing to challenge the law later in the year. Yesterday, the High Court heard there would be irreparable damage if the group remained disbanded while it waited for the challenge. But the government disagreed, saying there was more of a risk of harm if the court did allow the application. The neo-Nazi group is the second group to be listed as a prohibited hate group under new laws passed after the Bondi attack. The new laws make it a criminal offence to support, fund, train or recruit for the organisation.
6: The chair of the Victorian Shrine of Remembrance has condemned neo-Nazis who booed during last year's dawn service, with the group issued fines in court today. Ethan Seidemann reports.
10: The group of neo-Nazis booed loudly when Indigenous elder Mark Brown took to the stage to conduct a welcome to country during proceedings last year. Acting chair of the Shrine, Colonel Catherine Carrigan, has condemned the behaviour as disgraceful and disrespectful and says it was in stark contrast to the vast majority of respectful onlookers. The four neo-Nazis have been found guilty of offensive behaviour and ordered to pay fines. Colonel Carrigan says the verdict reflects the seriousness of compromising the ceremony's sanctity.
6: SA Health says no surgeries have been cancelled following industrial action strikes at the Lyell McEwen Hospital today. Nurses and midwives walked off the job over pay negotiations with the state government. Northern Adelaide Local Health Network CEO Karen Povogel says arrangements have been put in place to ensure care for all patients at the hospital. The SA Nurses Union CEO Elizabeth DeBar says they're seeking a 20% pay increase to remain competitive in the national market.
11: Nurses and midwives are making active choices as we speak about whether they stay in South Australia and indeed whether they even stay in the profession. I'm hearing consistently of people looking for alternate employment because they simply don't feel valued.
6: SA police have arrested a 46-year-old man and charged him with five counts of possessed child exploitation material. Today, investigators searched a Western Suburbs home and seized numerous electronic devices for analysis. The man has been bailed to face court in July. It was part of a joint investigation with the Australian Federal Police into online child exploitation material. And two people have been charged with serious drug trafficking offences in the state's south. A 30-year-old man and a 27-year-old woman from Selix Beach were arrested and charged with two counts of trafficking in a controlled drug and money laundering. A total of $39,500 in cash, along with drugs, including cocaine, methamphetamine and steroids, were found at the property. The man was also charged with breaching his bail. The pair face court today. South Australia's weather, Port Lincoln and Renmark both heading for a top of 15 today and a shower or two. Port Pirie also 15, showers increasing. Mount Gambier 13, a shower or two. Adelaide a top of 15 today with showers. It's currently 12.9 degrees. Looking ahead, tomorrow 17, a shower or two. Saturday also 17. ABC News.
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12: Breakfast with Sonia and Jules.
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0: Hey, you mentioned super complaint. What's the difference between a normal complaint and a super complaint?
15: We're one of three organisations that has the power to make what's officially called a designated complaint to the ACCC. You know, we've been shouting from the rooftops about Australia's lax product safety laws for years now, since the 60s.
12: Drive.
0: Where it is 3:05. Thanks so much for your company this afternoon of the program. Being a Thursday, very soon we'll be talking music. This afternoon we're talking the best concept albums. It still is a real thing, but probably had a peak across a number of different periods of music and different styles as well. Think of maybe The Who or Pink

0: Floyd or David Bowie. Have a little think about your favourite concept album and why maybe it's resonated with you, one of those albums that you sat down and listened to time after time after time. 0467 922 891 is the text number. A bit later on this hour as well, we're going to keep this conversation going about AI data centres. One now is, it looks like we'll be going ahead in the state's mid-north. So just how green, if any, to any particular degree, how green can a data centre be, given the concerns that have been raised about things like power usage and water usage as well? How much can you move on the edges there to try and make these as efficient as they can be, given how big they can be? So lots to come on that front. But mere moments ago, the budget lockup was unlocked, and Rory McLaren, Morning's presenter, was able to get a breath of fresh air, the first in many hours. Rory, good afternoon to you.
1: Nikolai, yes, the sweet, sweet taste of post-budget lock-up air. It fills the lungs with joy.
0: Now, there's a lot to get through, but can we just start kind of big picture? Because I know, like, particularly last year, the state budget, it was kind of described as a law and order budget. Previous iterations have had other particular focuses. Does this budget have a theme?
1: Look, very much the government and the Treasurer and the Premier are trying to frame this around certainty. You know, you think about where we sit globally at the moment, this is an uncertain time, and even this is explored in the budget papers. It's about trying to portray through this particular document this idea of stability and certainty. Discipline is another word that's been used as well for the community here in South Australia, but also the business community as well, and trying to engender confidence in the trajectory that the state is heading right now.
0: One of the big questions has been around debt. What do we know about debt?
1: Well, it might not come as a surprise to anyone, but state debt, it's on the rise. It is going to touch 53.6 billion, that is billion with a B, dollars in 4 years' time. That is the current estimate that was unveiled today. And like I said, that shouldn't come as a surprise, because we know that those major infrastructure projects, the Torrens to Darlington, are still budgeted at over $15 billion, and the Women's and Children's Hospital, the new hospital, at $3.2 billion. More money needs to go into that to bring those two particular projects to fruition. And so we've had this new debt figure come out there. It does seem like a huge amount of money, and it certainly is, given the scale of works that are happening. Now, of course, as you'd expect, Treasurer Tom Koutsantonis, he was asked about this. And the other interesting thing here, Nicola, I want to point out, is the fact that we haven't quite got to the end of this increase in debt potentially as well, given the timelines that these two projects are going to be delivered on. That is still, you know, a year beyond the budget papers that we have had released today. So there is the prospect there that debt number could continue to go even higher in the next budget. We'll wait and see. Time will tell. But here's a little taste of what Tom Koutsantonis had to say.
2: Net debt will begin to decrease once we've completed these projects. And what you'll see is debt-to-revenue ratio is dropping. They're dropping now. They're lower than we previously forecast. Now, and don't forget, the economy grows. I mean, the investments we're making is productive infrastructure. So I'm not borrowing money to pay for the wages of our health officials. We're borrowing money to invest into productive infrastructure that's going to grow the economy. Again, I go back to the freight implications. We're the last capital city in Australia not to have a non-stop corridor going through it. And the freight implications for that are dire. If you can't move freight, you can't grow the economy. 77% of all of our freight in the state moves on roads. So that investment actually grows the value of the South Australian economy, which is why you see those shrinking debt-to-revenue ratios, which makes the debt more affordable. Remembering, our revenue is not static. Our revenues grow.
0: So that's some of what the Treasurer, Tom Koutsantonis, had to say.
1: The other thing... Can I just pick up there, Nikolai, as well? Because the other really interesting thing when it came to debt today, the budget for the new Women's and Children's Hospital remains as it has been for the better.

0: part of 4 years. It remains at $3.2 billion, or just over $3.2 billion. So, and we know, if you're listening to Mornings yesterday with Dr. Robin Lawrence, the CEO of SA Health, she confirmed that they are still working through what they have described as the schematic design for that hospital. So we might not get a revised figure, if there is to be a revised figure on the new Women's and Children's Hospital for another few months to go, to come. That also means there could be a further impact on the budget. If that figure is beyond the $3.2 billion it already has. Now, a reminder, though, Tom Koutsantonis today, they're saying, I'm holding people's feet to the fire when it comes to the budget for that particular hospital project.
1: Questions come through from Helen saying, can Rory try and explain how we can have a debt and a surplus at the same time? I don't quite understand how this happens.
0: Yeah, okay. So let's do exactly that. If we're talking about surpluses, think about it in this context. Think about it as if you're running your weekly budget. Your weekly household budget, what you spend on your food, your petrol, et cetera, that is one side of the budget. That is the side we are talking about when it comes to deficits and surpluses, sort of your weekly ongoing expenses. What we're talking about here when it comes to, say, debt, it's the amount of money that you might be putting into your mortgage, as an example. So think about it in that sort of context. So the money that you're investing in a state context, into infrastructure, things like roads and hospitals and the like, relative to what it costs to run the state year by year. I hope that makes it a little bit clearer. So you've
1: it
0: got
1: does,
0: this,
1: it does, absolutely.
0: This situation here where, you can have a situation where you are increasing the level of debt because you are building infrastructure, while at the same time, the expenses on a yearly basis are being run at a surplus, so spending a little bit less in this case. And these were the figures that were released earlier today, Nikolai, when it came to surpluses for the current financial year and then the next four. The government is anticipating surpluses will be delivered, which the government argues they can then use to start to pay down the debt.
1: How is the government trying to kind of frame and sell the budget?
0: Like I said, very much it's about that idea of certainty. And trying to, attack and also deliver, Nikolai, here. That's why with this particular budget, there was actually, in terms of new bits today, not a lot.
1: Okay.
0: Not a lot. There's detail, but so many of the announcements go back to the election. So much of this is about delivering on the nearly $2.2 billion worth of promises that Labor took to the election back in March. So that's why lots of the things that are in this budget, you already knew about. You already would have heard about if you've been paying attention. Things like the reduction for public school fees as just one example. So that is one of the things with this particular budget, which makes it a little bit different to previous budgets, just because of the timing of where it's sort of fallen in the electoral cycle.
1: The Premier has spoken as well, talking about things like taxes.
0: Yeah, this is interesting as well. And just on that idea as to how they are trying to frame up this budget, this is how the Premier sort of started. Well, one of his early remarks when it came to what he was trying to portray as what this budget would be doing, here's what Peter Malinauskas had to say.
2: We've got to meet and honour all of our election commitments that we outlined throughout the course of our campaign. The Treasurer will go through that in a bit of detail, but suffice to say that contextually, the amount of commitments that we made during the course of the election campaign in the context of expenditure was actually quite modest. And when you see it all tallied up, you will see the way that plays out in terms of its implications. It also ensures that we have the ability within the budget to, within our means, honour the commitments that we did make. Second thing, there are no new taxes, there are no surprises for business here. We are honouring our commitment to not create new taxes to justify expenditure because we've been restrained in our expenditure. We're not having to increase taxes in a way that was unexpected by anybody. We are not increasing taxes or creating new taxes just as we have committed throughout the life of this government. That's an important principle.
1: So that's some of what the Premier, Peter Malinauskas, had to say. 3:15 is the time. You're on Drive on 891 ABC Adelaide. Rory McLaren is with us, fresh out of the budget lockup. So as you mentioned, Rory, given that a fair bit was already known going in,

0: in, I'm sure a lot of questions come up around some of those big ticket items, families, housing, Wyala. There's a couple in there. Did anything jump out at you?
1: Yeah, it's interesting. It's actually, let's go to Wyala if we can, because we know this is an issue that has been taking up a lot of time, effort, energy, both at a state level. We also know, obviously, the federal government very much involved, particularly financially, when it comes to Wyala. What we have learnt today, though, is the administration process is going to need an extra $319 million. That is split between the Commonwealth and the state government. Some of that money going in to this financial year, the one that ends later this month, and then the biggest portion of that going into next financial year, some $145 million additionally from a state level to help next financial year when it comes to Wyala. And obviously we're at a really interesting point when it comes to the sale of the Wyala Steelworks. We are down to those, really, it's still three players involved here, the two preferred bidders, and then, of course, BlueScope, the company, the Australian company that's been assisting with the administration. They still have the last right of refusal. So additional money for the Wyala Steelworks. Interestingly as well, talking about cost of living, Nikolai, you have, like I said, the free public education from the start of next school year. This was costed in the election campaign at $148 million. It's actually now going to be budgeted for $174. So a discrepancy there, extra millions of dollars required to deliver that project now that the Labor Party has been returned after the state election.
0: I'm sure one of the big challenges is that the cost of providing services is just going up and up and up, and it's probably felt as much as anywhere in the health space.
1: Oh, absolutely, Nikolai. It's another example when we heard last week that confirmation of the additional funding that is needed for this financial year, the year that we are currently in. And just to remind everyone here, I'm trying to be as clear as I can here because budgets can be confusing because the sort of figures that we are talking about here relate to, like I said, the year that we are still in and then the next four that come after it. So it's really, when it comes to health, yeah, another major area, talking about $1.7 billion of extra spend over the next 4 years to meet the demand. And this continues to happen. It happens year on year that we have health needing more and more of the budget. To give you some idea, Nikolai, so the financial year that starts on the 1st of July, at the moment, the health budget is $11 billion.
0: Wow.
1: That is, and to give you an idea, the overall operating expenses for the state are $33.6 billion. So it's near enough to a third of the state budget is now going into providing health services in our state.
0: And is that further complicated by the crackdown when it comes to the NDIS and whether some more of that responsibility will shift back to the state?
1: Yeah, this is a really interesting comment, I thought, from the Treasurer, Tom Coutts, and Tonus today, because we know that there we are in the middle of more structural changes when it comes to the provision of those key services like the NDIS at a national level. We've heard from the Federal Health Minister, Mark Butler, about the changes that are being made as they tried to curb spending at a federal level, but just pick up on what Tom Coutts and Tonus has to say here.
2: I'm going to be entirely frank with you in this room. One of the biggest threats to the state governments and states around the nation are the NDIS changes. Commonwealth government are forecasting only a 2% growth in NDIS funding, and a whole group of people coming off the NDIS services are going to need some level of service. And I think everyone's looking to us to be that safety net. Well, state governments need to make this very clear to the Commonwealth government. They need more. They have more to do. We all agree. Get rid of the frauds and the crooks out of the NDIS. Absolutely. Absolutely. But simultaneously, that does not mean we can pick up the slack on everyone who comes off the NDIS will come on a state government program.
0: Yeah, so it's an interesting kind of pushback there, Rory.
1: It is interesting. And another one of those key areas of service delivery at a state level that needs more money, it's the child protection system. The provision of out-of-home care continues to increase. You are talking about...

0: This is interesting because, you know, earlier in the week, there has been some reporting out of the Productivity Commission here in South Australia. And this is something, this was a new announcement in today's budget, Nikolai, when it comes to the creation of a $50 million fund for, and it's been called the Research and Development Productivity Fund. Now, the government says it is targeted and will be trying to support what they're calling high impact research programs here in South Australia. Now, it was fascinating because, like I said, clearly the groundwork was being prepared for this announcement, but we didn't know that there would be a fund of this sort of size involved. And like I said, $50 million, it's going to be rolled out over the next 4 years and more money going into it as each year goes past. But this was, like I said, the Premier Peter Malinauskas, he was very animated talking about this in the room a little bit earlier.
1: Because this thing will only yield a dividend for the future of our state and its economy if it's allowed to work over the long term. Because you don't invest in R&D today and get a return tomorrow. I'm not going to be standing up here at the budget lock-up next year saying, oh, that R&D fund was a major success, here's what we can show for it. It doesn't work that way. It is a genuine long-term effort. Now, the reason why I'm talking about this, you know, rather than the countless other measures that are in the budget, including the biggest cost of living package that the state's ever had, is because I want to speak to you just how serious we are about setting up the economy in a way that's sustainable in the long term. Because if we don't do this, right, we're all going to regret it. Well, I'll certainly regret it, right? We've got big opportunities coming the state's way with AUKUS and copper and all the other things that I've spoken to you about. But this is a real genuine effort that isn't about politics. It's a real genuine effort to try and do something different to get a different outcome that frankly, we just have to find a way to do. Now, it's not guaranteed of success, right? But it's worth a crack, in my view.
2: So that's some of what the Premier had to say. Just finally, Rory, what about savings measures?
0: Well, this is just it, Nikolai, as well. You know, we heard yesterday that announcement from Treasurer Tom Koutsantonis about trying to curtail, the size of the public sector. You know, when it came to through natural attrition, basically trying to save, it was about $120 million a year is the estimate. And then, of course, across all the government departments, there continues to be those efficiency targets that government departments are required to meet to try and help keep the state budget into surplus over the estimates period. So it's very much going to be pushed back on the government departments to make good on those targets, which are outlined agency by agency in the budget papers today. But Nikolai, there's still, I suspect, going to be a lot of discussion over the coming hours and the coming days about just that debt number. That debt number that is now above $50 billion in our state for the first time.
2: And you'd imagine that's something the opposition will be trying to highlight as best they can.
0: Well, that, again, Nikolai, on that, they have been trying to get out ahead of that. We obviously had Shadow Treasurer Ben Hood out talking about that yesterday, the launch of what they have called their SA debt alarm. It's a challenge here for the opposition as well because, you talk about why the debt is increasing so much. Well, it's because of those two big projects and the major works on those projects coming online over the next 4 to 5 years. These are also two projects that the opposition has supported, had their own plans for the final piece of the Torrens to Darlington upgrade, which would change when Labor took power after the 2022 election. And of course, obviously the same holds there with the new Women's and Children's Hospital, obviously well advanced with their designs before the Labor government moved away from them after taking office in 2022. So these are two projects, and this was something that Tom Koutsantonis was trying to push back on preemptively himself, that these were projects that the Liberals supported when they were in government and furthered as well.
2: Rory, thank you so much, and we'll talk again later.
0: Thanks, Nicola.
2: Rory McLaren, morning's presenter, has been dutifully and studiously looking through all the detail in the state budget, and no doubt more detail will continue to emerge, so we'll talk about that a bit later on this afternoon as well. Right now, though, it's 26 past three.
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1: A couple of texts coming through on that as well. Dan in the CBD says, disappointed that once again public transport gets a pittance. $3.5 million over 3 years for a trail and for a few trains is woeful. That's from Dan. Another person says, does health ever ask and reward staff for identifying ways in which money could be saved? No, they don't. And Les raises an interesting question too, saying, what about that money that was promised for particular electorates, Mount Barker, Murray Bridge? We'll maybe talk to Rory about that again later on this afternoon, because that is an interesting question to raise. Let's get to your A, B or C, though. Which song do you want to hear in full this afternoon? Option A is from Whitney Houston,

0: So those are your three options for your A, B, or C. Which song do you want to hear in full this afternoon? I Want to Dance with Somebody, Whitney Houston, option A. Option B is How Sweet It Is to Be Loved by You, James Taylor. And option C is Riptide by Vance Joy. 28 past three is the time. You're on Drive on 891 ABC Adelaide.
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0: And being a Thursday afternoon, we love to talk music. And this afternoon we're talking best of the best concept albums. Stuart Coop is with us, music commentator and author. Stuart, lovely to talk to you this afternoon.
4: Good to talk to you, Nicolai. Was there anything in the state budget to cover my exorbitant fee for this segment?
0: I know, you're single-handedly driving the ABC bankrupt. No, it's all done for love, which is and kindness, Stuart. I mean, it is. People might not realise that, but you don't get it. I hope you don't mind me saying. You just do this because I ask you to do it, and you say yes, and it's so generous of you to give us your time. Seriously.
4: I enjoy it. I enjoy talking to your listeners and enjoy talking with you. So it's not a stress in the slightest, Nicolai.
0: Oh, that's very, very kind of you. Now, look, let's talk concept albums because some people may think, what exactly is a concept album? How would you kind of define it or describe a concept album?
4: It's kind of a really good question because people, you know, if they do know about the concept album, it's based on a concept, but you know, it is a little bit more complicated than that. You know, some concept albums are entire albums or double albums or triple albums that follow a consistent theme, or they tell some sort of story. You know, they're interlinked. Songs on an album, and sometimes they really are just albums of songs about a particular theme that hang together. I mean, the accepted theory is that the first concept album was back in 1940 when Woody Guthrie did his Dust Bowl Ballads album, which was a collection of songs about the Dust Bowl and the Depression and the state of America at that time, and it was focused songs on one album. And then people also say, like, you know, the late 1950s Frank Sinatra albums, like In the Wee Small Hours, okay, and Frank Sinatra Sings for the Lonely, unified songs, you know, about particular aspects of, you know, the human condition, that they were early concept albums. Then people move forward to the rock era, which is probably mostly what we're going to talk about, and you know, and they talk about, you know, the

0: Beach Boys, there's Pet Sounds. There's an argument that Revolver by the Beatles is a concept album. I don't kind of get that. I think we're going to talk about Sgt. Pepper's, right?
1: Yep.
0: Which I do see as a concept album. We're going to talk about The Who with Tommy and Quadrophenia. They're some of the classics. But it's a little bit of a nefarious kind of, dare I say it, concept. So,
1: well, can we start with one of the because, like you say, there are some that really do tend to get held up as great
0: yes.
1: concept albums. Can you start by telling us a bit about The Wall?
0: Yeah, look, The Wall is one of those landmark, quote unquote, concept albums. I looked up a description of it online, and someone wrote, "It's all about a rock star who loses himself in his ego and becomes a fascist drug addict who thinks his mortal enemies are his mother, wife, and school teacher, but it was always just himself." Right? So it follows on from Pink Floyd. You know, Pink Floyd were really into this. You know, they were deep thinkers, conceptualizers, and they'd done Animals, which was their, you know, Orwellian take on Thatcherism, right? And then they moved on to this, you know, monolithic thing called The War, which was all about songs, you know, about war, humanity, and a whole lot of things. You know, it's the story of a rock star called Pink who sort of walls himself up from the rest of the world as the war rages inside him. You can say with most concept albums, just thinking about what I just said, that they can be hideously pretentious, Nicola.
1: And very memorable as well. Let's hear a bit of Another Brick in the Wall, Part 2.

0: And interestingly, you may be well aware of this, Stuart, but Grant on the text line says the last three words at the end of side four on the wall is, isn't this where? And the first spoken words at the very start of the album are, I came in. So there's kind of a loop there. Wow.
1: That I did not know, and I am manifestly impressed by the fact that someone knows this. But I'm kind of not surprised, because the concept album allows for the artist to play, you know, little tricks and have little connections and things. And they're almost saying to the listener, you know, you find the clues, you find the links. And you were right what you said before you played the tune. At the end of the day, for these albums to work and become so hugely successful, you know, fundamentally they've got to have great songs and great playing. And, you know, and you listen to most of the albums that we're going to talk about this afternoon, and even if you took the so-called concept away, you know, they're all full of really, really memorable, fantastic performances and great songs that, you know, are embedded in all of our psyches. So, you know, that's the essential thing. You can have a fabulous concept, fabulous storyline, but if the songs and the playing don't stand up, it's kind of like, you know, who cares?
0: Yeah. A couple of texts already nominating what we'll talk about next. Well, a couple of different works from The Who. So Emily says, including the one that I can't spell, Quadrophenia, which is fair enough. Tommy, which I find quite moving. And Wiley as well has suggested Tommy. So we thought let's talk about Tommy and how that is kind of held up again as a great concept album.
1: Yeah, I mean, I think a lot of people look to Tommy as the ultimate concept recording, you know, by The Who. And certainly, you know, I sat down yesterday knowing we were going to be chatting today, and I pulled out my copy and I listened to all four sides of it. You know, it came out in 1969. I remember buying it as a youngster and thinking, wow, this is fantastic. Like, there's this guy called Tommy Walker, and he's a pinball wizard and all of that. So, you know, the concept is apparently, you know, murder, childhood pain, sexual abuse, and the creepy power of cults. But, you know, it was Pete Townsend who is the brains. Well, they're all pretty smart, but, you know, the real driving force.

0: songwriting wise within The Who, and he came up with this just elaborate story about Tommy Walker and his world, and just put it together quite magnificently. And of course, you know, The Who then did, 4 years later in 1973, they came up with Quadrophenia, which was all about, you know, mid-1960s British teenagers. And so, you know, in that case, it was turned into a fantastic movie. I think Sting was in it. Was he the star of Quadrophenia? And of course, there was a big stage show built around the Tommy concept. But again, you know, they're big, sprawling records. Both of them are double LPs when they originally came out, and just chock-a-block full of great songs that stand up, even if you don't want to go into the intimate details of the life of Tommy Walker, or if you don't have really that much interest in the goings-on of British teenagers in the mid-1960s. And so when people talk about concept albums, more often than not, within the first 20 words that they utter, it'll be Quadrophenia and Tommy.
1: And so, here's part of Tommy. This is Pinball Wizard.

0: Part of Pinball Wizard on 91 ABC Adelaide. 22 to 4 is the time. We're talking best concept albums with Stuart Coop this afternoon. A couple of suggestions on the text line. Sandy says 1984, Rick Wakeman, just compelling and really different. Murder Ballads, Nick Cave and the Bad Seeds from Emily. And Angela says, I wonder if you could argue that every Taylor Swift album counts as a concept because she did the whole Eras tour and each kind of has a story within it, which does go to show that this works across different generations. But Stuart, you mentioned the Beatles as well and Sgt. Pepper's. Tell us about why you think this fits under the concept banner.
1: Yeah, look, I mean, you could sort of argue that it doesn't, and then you could argue that it does. But it becomes a concept album because, you know, the Beatles are kind of expressing a bit of frustration with who they are and the pressures on them, and they come up with these alter egos for themselves. They're Sgt. Pepper's Lonely Hearts Club Band. And even though the songs themselves, you know, there will be some Beatles obsessive out there who's about to call up and explain how all the songs are interlinked. But for my mind, no, they're not. But it's more the packaging of it, you know, the creation of this band, that's, you know, incredibly iconic front cover where, you know, you actually get the four Beatles, a Sgt. Pepper's Lonely Hearts Club Band in the centre, but then dotted off to the side, there are, you know, the Beatles themselves and all those other famous people that are on the cover, and everything just sort of artistically and aesthetically hangs together. You know, is there a link? No, the concept. God, I'm sounding pretentious this afternoon, aren't I? You know, but you know, the concept is bigger than the songs themselves, and so I think on that that level alone, and you know, we're back in 1967 as well. You know, it's a long time ago that holds together as a great example of, you know, the concept album in the rock, you know, the early rock era.
0: Here's some of the title track.

0: I think one of the interesting things too, Stuart, listening to a song like that is that it is, I mean, weird is not a kind way to put it, but sometimes, not always, but with some of these concept albums, it is, you feel bands or artists trying to push sound as well, you know, kind of dubbing in bits of audiences laughing and the kind of oompa-pa and then kind of cutting back to more traditional pop rock and roll.
1: Yeah, I think that's a good point, and I think that's definitely the case with Sgt. Pepper's, which I will say publicly used to be my least favourite Beatles album. But yeah, I mean, for a lot of people, it's their favourite. But I've warmed to it. You know, it's only taken me, you know, what, close to 60 years or something. I'm getting there. But yes, when artists go into the what we call the concept album phase, yeah, it sometimes. Yeah, it does suggest that they're taking more chances, that they're seeing themselves as more serious artists, and they're experimenting and exploring what they can do. And other times you go, God, they're just getting so pretentious. They've got too much money. They've got too much time on their hands and so forth. But you know, yes, it is definitely, it's artists saying, hey, we're a bit more than just songs. You know, we are serious artists. You know, we're smart, we're intelligent. We've got this big overarching idea, dare I say it again, concept, which is greater than just, you know, recording and releasing songs. You know, we're doing something which has a much more serious and far-reaching intent. I think that's what it says about artists that go for the concept album.
0: Lots of other suggestions on the text line. A couple of people nominating Thick as a by Jethro Tull.
1: Oh, yes.
0: Yeah, and says one long song broken in the middle only by turning over the record. Played the whole thing at Apollo Stadium in 1972. Trudy wondering, well, could you count Bat Out of Hell by Meatloaf as a concept album?
1: Yes,
0: good, there we go, done. Joe's Garage, Frank Zappa, that's from PK on Kangaroo Island. And Anne from Cumberland Park says, a concept album that you might not have heard of, White Mansions, a take on the American Civil War, released in 1978 and involved Waylon Jennings and Eric Clapton, amongst others. I find it very moving. Another artist that certainly I think would get associated with the idea of coming up with characters and building worlds around them, Stuart, David Bowie, hard to go past.
1: Yes, but just going back to your listener, White Mansions,
0: yep.
1: Very, very clever, very, very heartfelt and a fantastic, if my memory serves me well, it's a double album, right? And I love the mention of Jethro Tull too. Right, we move on. David Bowie. Yes, look, this is one of the first records I ever bought back in, I think, 1972. And it stands up incredibly. I still listen to it every couple of months. It's comparatively early David Bowie. Concept? Fairly simple, Nikolai. Androgynous alien arrives on a doomed planet. Could have been written last week.
0: Yeah, absolutely.
1: And becomes a rock star. You know. You know, again, everything about Bowie's appearance on the cover, the songs, you know, the whole concept of the spiders from Mars. Mm. You know, it's fantastically put together. But to go back to the point that I made earlier on, you know, you just listen to every song on Ziggy Stardust and it's incredibly great. You know, they're standalone, fantastic songs which just happen to hang together underneath this sort of weird, you know, concept that's come out of David Bowie's brain in the early 1970s.
0: And here's one of those amazing tracks. This is Starman.

0: David Bowie and another suggestion on the Bowie front. Daniel says Outside, another great concept album as well. And interestingly, Sarah at Beulah Park says, has anyone mentioned Beyoncé's Lemonade yet, or indeed the subsequent albums after that, Renaissance and Cowboy Carter, parts one and two of a three-act story, apparently. And Stuart, Beyoncé's on your list.
1: How fortuitous.
0: Yeah.
1: The next one we were going to talk about. And this look, I must say that this is not an album that I know incredibly well, Nikolai, but came out in 2016. We're talking about Lemonade. And Lemonade is really, you know, about, well, it's about a lot of things, but it hangs together. You know, Beyoncé finding out that that Jay-Z, her husband, has been unfaithful, and that's the sort of central thing. But beyond that, is a whole series of songs about, you know, being a black artist in this era, about being a feminist artist, about the notion of power, and a whole lot of stuff. You know, it's got Jack White from the White Stripes on it. You know, it's just an incredibly powerful album. And you know, we've been talking about records that were made in the 60s and 70s, but as your listener correctly points out, you know, this and the subsequent albums by Beyoncé, you know, are really powerful, incredibly well structured, put together, you know, concept albums, and taking, you know, Kendrick Lamar has done concept records. You know, it's not something that had its day in the 60s and 70s. You know, it's going right through to today. I mean, if we have time, we're going to talk about at least one album by the Waterboys, which, you know, came out in the last 6 months, which is a concept album. So it's a form that continues to be exciting and invigorating for artists to move beyond just songs and go, okay, I've got as an artist, as Beyoncé does, something that I want to talk about, and they're big statements about the life and times and the world that these artists, you know, exist in.
0: Let's hear one of those songs off Lemonade. This is part of Daddy Lessons.

0: And interestingly, we've just had a number of kind of more modern suggestions. Sienna says Hozier's 2023 album Unreal Unearth has 9 songs, each about one circle of hell from Dante's Inferno. It's a fascinating album.
1: Wow.
0: John says for something more recent, what about My Chemical Romance and the Black Parade? I believe it was based on the experience of a band member's relative who had cancer. Matt from Renown Park says A Grand Don't Come for Free by The Streets, fairly modern take on a concept album. And Wiley says Green Day's American Idiot, life in post-9/11 America, as seen through the eyes of a teen slacker and his friends. So the tradition carries on. And you mentioned, Stuart, the Water Boys. Let's talk about them next.
2: Look, the Water Boys brought out, I just saw them play a lot of these songs only a couple of weeks ago in Sydney, and I know they came down to Adelaide. Life, Death and Dennis Hopper is the name of the album.
0: It's a good name.
2: It's a fantastic name, and I did an interview with Mike Scott, the main guy from the Water Boys, and I went, when you walked into a meeting with the band and said, hey, I'm going to write an entire on vinyl, it's a double album. Then they did an extra album of songs that didn't make the actual album. We're gonna do a whole album about this American actor, come photographer, come filmmaker who wasn't actually a very nice human being. You know, what did the band say? And he kind of laughed. But it is a very, very clever, completely contemporary a concept album about, yes, Dennis Hopper, and it brings in guests like Steve Earle sings one song, Bruce Springsteen is on another song. There is a completely harrowing song that Fiona Apple sings because, you know, Dennis Hopper was not a nice human being in lots of elements of his life. And Fiona Apple sings this, you know, searing song about, you know, his violence directed towards, you know, a woman. And so it just takes all of Dennis Hopper's life and his connections with Andy Warhol and all the films that he made, you know, the Easy Rider movie, everything that he did. And they managed to meld this phenomenal collection of songs. And

0: When they've been touring it overseas, they have a big screen on the stage and they show footage of Dennis Hopper at different times in his career. They didn't have that in Australia, but still the songs stood up remarkably. So it's one of those things where you go, you can pretty much take anything. There is someone in Adelaide at the moment, a band, thinking, I'm going to write a rock opera about Stuart and Nikolai's segment on the ABC. I've got 14 songs. It's going to be fantastic. And it probably will be. But yes, Dennis Hopper, completely from left field. Here we've got a band known sort of for folk rock and things like that. And so, and they take this sort of, cult American figure and do an entire collection of songs about him. And it's a fa absolutely fabulous record.
1: This is part of Andy, a guy like you.

0: 8 to 4 is the time. We're talking best concept albums with music commentator and author Stuart Cooper. Stuart, I'm afraid it's that time where I'm going to ask something unfair of you because we've got time for one more. So do you want to talk Marvin Gaye? Do you want to talk Alice Cooper? Or do you want to talk Drive-By Truckers?
1: Yes, please.
0: very well done.
1: look, much as I'd like to talk Drive-By Truckers and Alice Cooper, I think when it comes to important concept albums, it's hard to go past Marvin Gaye and what's going on. It was an incredible, it was a protest album at the time. It was Marvin Gaye breaking out of being, just one of the greatest soul singers ever and going, I am angry, I'm unhappy, there is a lot I want to say about the world. Boy, do I wish Marvin Gaye was still alive and making a record about 2026. But the album was called What's Going On. It still resonates as an incredible collection of songs about, everything from drug addiction to pollution to black, urban life in America. It's powerful and it's incredible. And it's just magnificently, stood the test of time. It came out in 1971. Any of our listeners who don't know it, put it on now and it'll sound like it was made yesterday.
0: Indeed it does. Stuart, always grateful to you for your time. Thank you so much for chatting this afternoon.
1: Thanks, Nicola.
0: Stuart Coop, music commentator and author, and here's some of What's Going On. Oh,

0: Marvin Gaye. What's going on? Just a few more of your suggestions. Heaps of them coming through. Kate says, U2's Achtung Baby, Zooropa, have they been mentioned? P.S. I'm a big U2 fan, but I detest Zooropa. Christopher says, Genesis, the double LP titled The Lamb Goes Down on Broadway, the last album with Peter Gabriel, strange story with at times brilliant music. Frankie Goes to Hollywood, another suggestion. And Shane says, don't forget some of the metal concept albums, Queensryche Operation, Mindcrime, Halloween, Keeper of the Seven Keys, Iron Maiden, Seventh Son of a Seventh Son as well. Keep your suggestions coming. It's 5 to 4.
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0: Quick SAPOL update for you as well. Police are warning motorists of a fuel spill on One Tree Hill Road at Gould Creek. The road surface is slippery, so please slow down, take care when you're passing through the area, and clean-up crews are on the way. To the winner of your A, B or C, thank you for all your votes. Taking it out this afternoon, Vance Joy.

0: The winner of your A, B, or C, Riptide by Vance Joy. And thank you for all of your votes. Now, it's almost time for the news at 4 o'clock. After that, you might have heard about plans for this $10 billion AI data center to be situated in the state's mid-north. What are the pros? What are the cons? And what are the potential ramifications when it comes to things like electricity and water use? We'll be taking a look at that after the news.
1: This is 891 ABC Adelaide with Nikolai Bailhards.

Good afternoon, Sarah Maunder with ABC News. South Australia's debt is set to rise to more than $53 billion in the state budget handed down this afternoon.

0: Treasurer Tom Koutsantonis is confident they'll be within budget. He's also confident that state debt is manageable. The budget otherwise largely delivers on Labor's election promises.
1: Notorious pedophile and former magistrate Peter Liddy has been released from prison after serving a 25-year sentence. Eva Blandis reports.
2: Now aged 82, Peter Liddy was jailed in 2001 for the sexual abuse of children at the Brighton Surf Lifesaving Club in the mid-1980s. The state's Attorney General, Kai Ma, earlier this year lodged an application for Liddy's indefinite detention, with the Supreme Court due to hear submissions in November. Liddy's release comes after the Supreme Court refused his bid to shelve those proceedings. For the next 6 months, he'll be subject to strict home detention conditions. Liddy will be banned from possessing firearms, alcohol or illicit drugs and from being within 50 metres of a public playground, school or kindergarten.
1: Overseas, and Hezbollah is yet to officially comment on the announcement of a renewed ceasefire between Israel and Lebanon. The BBC's Yolande Nell has more.
3: The two sides say the new deal depends on a complete cessation of Hezbollah fire and the evacuation of all Hezbollah operatives from areas south of Lebanon's Litani River. It says that this will enable progress towards a comprehensive peace agreement. No details being given on how the new security zones will be set up. Previously, Israel has assessed that Lebanese troops lack the capability or will to confront Hezbollah. The Iran-backed group has strongly opposed the recent direct talks between Israeli and Lebanese diplomats in Washington.
1: South Australian Aboriginal Affairs Minister Kaya Ma says dozens of people have contacted him over this year's Voice to Parliament election. First Nations voters say they had to line up twice or were turned away when trying to vote. Documents obtained by the ABC show the Electoral Commission anticipated the issue at least 15 months before polling day. A 2024 internal review warned that double queuing could cause reputational damage and be perceived as discriminatory behaviour. Minister Kaya Ma told 891 ABC Adelaide the government is keen to understand why the issues occurred.
4: You know, every time we asked, you know, how it was going, there were assurances it was all on track, including the advertising and awareness campaign.
1: An artificial intelligence data centre has been proposed for South Australia's mid-north. Company iREN says it has signed a transmission connection agreement to support an 800-megawatt data centre in Bundi. iREN co-chief executive Daniel Roberts says he's expecting the centre to start being brought online from 2028. When asked about the water usage of the centre, he told 891 ABC Adelaide the centre will only need an initial fill, which will be the amount of a few Olympic-sized swimming pools.
5: Bundi and our plans use a sealed closed-loop cooling system. So the coolant and the liquid circulates in a loop and just sheds heat through the air. It's not the old evaporative cooling that constantly consumes water.
1: The SA Motor Trade Association's general policy manager says falling fuel prices could provide some relief to motorists. Fuel costs began to soar soon after the war broke out in the Middle East between the US and Iran earlier this year. Motorists were being urged to buy only what they needed to lower demand and prevent driving costs up further. General policy and media manager Case Silesen told 891 ABC Adelaide prices could still fluctuate despite the drop.
6: There are many stages from when a barrel of crude ends up in the bowser of your car, into the tank of your car. So that will take some time to wash through, even if the conflict is, quote-unquote, ended tomorrow.
1: South Australia's weather for tomorrow: Port Lincoln 17, a shower or two. Renmark 16, partly cloudy. Port Pirie also 16, a shower or two. Mount Gambier also heading for 16, but showers increasing. Adelaide a top of 17 tomorrow and a shower or two after an overnight low of 10. ABC News.
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9: The French Open, it's the only Grand Slam that still has match officials making the call on line balls, whether they're in or they're out.
10: It's only evolved recently, but Emily Mauresmo, tournament director at Roland Garros, she has resisted going to full tech, and she said the machines aren't 100% reliable, nor are humans, of course. So she said, well, if they're not 100%

0: 100% reliable. I'm going to stick with the people. Drive.
1: Where it is 4:05. Of course, that's the voice of Mark Soderstrom from Channel 7 News. We'll catch up with him for all the latest sporting news, but he's going to get very, very chilly this evening because at the Crows Geelong match taking place at Adelaide Oval tonight, he's one of the people taking part in the ice plunge as part of fundraising for motor neurone disease. Of course, a really important cause and one that's been very kind of front and centre with the passing of Neil Danaher recently. So we'll find out what his preparations are like. Has he been having cold showers, ice baths to prep, or is it just one of those things that you just have a go at because you're trying to help out where you can? But of course, a really important game between the Crows and Geelong as well. Pretty big test for the Crows. A number of lineup changes as well. Taylor Walker's back in, so we'll talk about that very soon. A bit later on this hour as well, the Storms earlier this week, I mean, they were a bit hit and miss depending on where you were around Adelaide. But one area that has been hit pretty hard is parts of the suburban coastline, indeed, around places like Tennyson and Grange and Henley Beach. There's been some more quite significant erosion, and that's been part of a trend that's been going on for some time when it comes to the kind of dunes around there. So how can that be combated? I mean, some people ask the question, should it be combated? But given their houses not that far from the coastline, people want to be able to enjoy the beach. What work can be done now? Because some of the paths to the beach have had to be closed because the drop-offs are just so big as a result of those storms. So we'll speak about that a bit later on this afternoon as well. But at 4:07, more and more people are using artificial intelligence, sometimes knowingly and sometimes perhaps even a bit unknowingly. And as more people use AI, more processing power is needed to answer the questions that we ask. One of the ways that's done is through data centres. Iron Limited has announced the signing of a transmission connection agreement to try and support a planned AI data centre between Burra and Morgan in the state's mid-north. Daniel Roberts, one of the co-founders of Iron Limited, spoke with Deb Tribe on The Morning Show. Here's a little what he had to say when he was asked about how the data centre would be powered.
2: So far as this project, we fund, Iron funds, all the connection infrastructure ourselves. So none of the network costs get passed on to South Australian consumers. In addition, we also pay substantial transmission charges into the system, and those actually help bring network costs down for everyone else connected. And here's what people don't always realise. A big, steady, predictable customer is genuinely good for the grid. So we don't switch on and off, we're stable, and that reduces price volatility over time. We also are looking to underwrite new renewable generation as we grow. So our long-term demand is exactly what lets new wind and solar actually get financed and build. So we're adding to the system, not taking from it.
1: Because this is one of the big questions that has been raised, or a series of questions that have been raised in response to the growth of AI data centres. You know, is it inevitable that we're going to see more and more of them in places like South Australia? What are the potential ramifications for things like how much power they use, where that power comes from, but also water? Again, how much water do they use? And can that be controlled to a degree, or is that you kind of stuck with certain limitations? Simon Lucy is Professor of Artificial Intelligence, Director of the Australian Institute for Machine Learning at Adelaide University. Simon Lucy, thank you so much for your time this afternoon.
3: Oh, thanks for having me.
1: Can we start with the power use side of things? And this can sometimes be, I guess, hard to put in context about how much power, how much electricity data centres use.
3: Yeah, it's extraordinary. I mean, just sort of the explosion of data centres around the planet has really seen an equal explosion in terms of the amount of power. And this one, and again, I'm not affiliated with it at all. I've just been sort of like seeing it in the news. It seems massive. It's sort of like at least double anything that we've seen here in Australia before. So that is, I think, in some ways a sign of what's happening globally and potentially what's sort of in store for Australia going

0: forward.
1: And where, broadly speaking, does the power tend to come from? As we were hearing there from Daniel Roberts, is the idea that if you build something that big, it's kind of more appealing to others to then build renewables to power it?
0: Yeah, so I think it's a really interesting narrative. And in some ways, too, Australia stands out as a place to actually have data centres. So you're probably, and the thing is with AI, right, we tend to think about, all right, well, the data centres are just serving sort of like the local Australian cities and other things like that. But this data centre in question, it's massive. And so I think the goal is, from what I've been reading at least and looking at it, is actually to export. So actually to service sort of other countries and in terms of their AI needs. And I think that's a really interesting narrative to Australia because, I mean, we've, over the last couple of decades, right, we're an export nation. We export our natural resources overseas, but it's always been tricky with power. And using AI to do that, I think, is a very interesting narrative. And the unfortunate thing is that these data centers are coming, and sometimes they're being set up in jurisdictions that are using very dirty energy, like sort of like diesel and other fossil fuels. So if they're coming and they're able to use sort of some of the renewables that Australia's been blessed with, I think it's an interesting narrative.
1: What about the water side of things? Why are they... I was going to say water hungry, but water thirsty is probably a better way to put it.
0: Yeah, that's a really interesting one. And it's a one, I mean, obviously it's one that Australia needs to be thinking about carefully, right? Because we are the driest continent on the planet. So that's something that I think that needs a lot of thought. Data centers traditionally do need a lot of water because obviously they got these things and they're called GPUs. And they're basically computer chips, but they run very, very hot and they're all sort of next to each other. And so they need things in place to cool them. And so they use sort of like, and water is a very, very important part of that. There has been a lot of work in the last couple of years to dramatically reduce that. So companies like NVIDIA and others have come up with some very, very novel ways to dramatically reduce the water. And so I'm guessing that's what this type of effort would be leaning on, those sorts of new technologies. But I think that's something very much for the government to keep an eye on because, especially South Australia, we have to be thinking about every drop we have.
1: To your understanding, can the water be looped, if it's kind of used, one of its primary uses is to cool, can it be looped around and kind of used again in a cycle, or is there a sense where it evaporates and is lost?
0: No, with the newer systems now, they're very clever with that. So being able to kind of, because this isn't just

0: That being said, as this grows, it's something for us to be aware of. But I don't think that's as much of a concern. But definitely, sort of as that footprint grows, so where the water's coming from would be something for us to be thinking more and more about.
1: Can either of those, in terms of the water or the power side of things, be minimised, or is there a sense of maybe you can become more efficient to a point, but then there's kind of a necessity to use them to make the centres run?
0: Yeah. I mean, I think that's the interesting part too. I mean, the interesting part with this, right, is that there are these data centres are sort of like drawing constant load. So they're not like what we do here in our homes. We sort of we're out at work during the day. We've got the heater running and things. So it's constant load, which is an attractive thing. And I sort of buy that narrative of being able to have that constant load and get extra infrastructure and kind of build extra renewables for the state. So I think that's an interesting narrative. But the one I actually really wanted to kind of latch onto, and I think that's really positive with it, is this idea of exploring new export industries for Australia, because I think sort of like we've seen there's a lot of hubbub about like LPG at the moment or iron ore. And it's really interesting, this idea about, because AI systems, what they actually produce, when you type into something like ChatGPT or go into that, we refer to sort of every word in there as a token. And so they actually measure the throughput in these tokens. And so what I find really appealing with this is this idea of Australia potentially having an export industry in terms of tokens instead of like atoms or other things. We're sort of exporting these things. And that could be very, very interesting for our economy, because we're looking at different ways of improving productivity and other things. And so Australia positioning itself in that way. But I totally agree too with I think your sentiments there, that if we are going to go down that road, we have to really be thinking about are we making sure that people aren't disadvantaged with missing out on power. We make sure that we're thinking about water. So these are all things that we need to think about. But it is an exciting thing for the state, I think, as well, because it potentially positions. I'm a bit AI biased, obviously, with the institute that I run, but it really sort of solidifies perhaps South Australia's position as sort of the centre of AI innovation. And I think from that vantage point too, it's quite interesting.
1: Do you think it's inevitable that we'll see more of these centres set up in South Australia?
0: It's interesting, right? So I think, I think there are two sentiments out there at the moment, right? Because we want to make sure that we want to be protecting jobs, we want to be protecting businesses here in Australia, but also one way of protecting those, right, is leaning into these new technologies. So having this AI infrastructure in the country, I think, is going to be really helpful over the long term, right? Because we're going to be able to be part of new industries, exploring that. So I do think we're going to be seeing more and more of it. I also think that Australia is uniquely positioned to benefit from this in a way, because of we're blessed with lots of land and lots of renewables. And if we are going down this route of having data centres, my preference would be to have data centres that are good for the environment, that use renewables and isn't too taxing on the planet, as opposed to what you're seeing happening in other jurisdictions around the world where there's very dirty energy being used. And so I'd rather sort of opt for the former rather than the latter.
1: Simon Lucy, thank you so much for your time this afternoon.
0: Thanks so much.
1: A Professor of Artificial Intelligence, Director of the Australian Institute for Machine Learning at Adelaide University. 17 past four is the time. You're on Drive on 891 ABC Adelaide. Also with us this afternoon, Associate Professor Joel Gilmore from the Climate Council. Joel Gilmore, thank you for your time.
2: Great to be here.
1: Can we start on that point that Simon Lucy was just mentioning, I guess that question around, can data centres potentially be good for the environment, or is that unrealistic? How would you look at that?
2: Well, there's something that we always struggle with, right, that consumption usually has an impact on our environment, and whether that's takeaway coffee cups or potentially big load centres, that requires energy, it requires water, and that puts strain on our environment. So maybe not good for our environment, but I absolutely agree that you can do data centres in a way that are efficient and have minimal impact, and yet maybe, particularly if there's any flexibility built in, maybe actually does deliver value for the panel system.
1: How can that be done? Like, what's the kind of the best case outcome?
2: Well, I think if Simon touched on that water efficiency question, you know, we're seeing data centres where you can have closed loop, like the radiator of your car. You top it up once and then you're done. And that's a fantastic thing. There are also opportunities for energy efficiency, for coming up with more

0: disruptive technology. So these are things that can work on. But the reality is these are big, big data centres. The one we're talking about today, 800 megawatts, that's about a quarter of the current South Australian peak demand. So that's a huge amount of additional load that will, over time, might enter the grid. And we've got to make sure we're ready for that.
1: What about the water side of things?
0: Look, again, we have to have a look at that specific area, you know, where it's not just a national problem, it's a local problem. So is there water available? How much is used? Is it a closed loop or is it open? And this is where we're doing a lot of thinking, the Climate Council, as many others are, about what are the regulations that you need to have so that all data centres can operate on an equal playing field. There's not a race to the bottom, and that means governments and data centres working together to make sure that these are sustainable for the long term, not just a short-term sugar hit.
1: And so would the potential then be that, is there an argument that you actually need kind of specific standards for data centres of, I'm not sure that this is an apt parallel or not, but, you know, where we see kind of the efficiency star ratings on new houses that are built, well, there are certain things you've got to put in place to try and make them as energy efficient as they can be. Are there kind of regulations that could be put in place to say, okay, you can build a data centre if it uses power this way and uses water this way?
0: 100%, right? We have our houses, our cars, all of these things we put in to do, you know, the right thing by the environment. We don't have lead pollution from our cars anymore, but also making sure that we have the long-term decisions that benefit. A more efficient car is cheaper in the long run. So, yeah, we do need those regulations in place. And also about the energy. I think, you know, it's great to hear him talking about South Australia being soon 100% renewable grid. But we have to make sure that not just looking at contract with new renewables, but actually doing it, that it has to be matched, that new load has to be matched with new renewables. Otherwise, not only do you risk breaching those targets, but you risk pushing up power prices for everyone else. And that's not a great thing.
1: And again, as I asked Simon Lucy, do you think that this is going to become a much bigger point of discussion as time goes on? Are we kind of at the start of what could become quite a big part, a big question that needs to be grappled with?
0: Absolutely, right? At the moment, at least, there is no slowdown in the global interest and uptake of data centres. And it's really important we get it right now before we build them all, because you can't go back afterwards and renegotiate and say, oh, could you possibly switch your entire cooling system? It's why it's so important that we're all making those decisions before we build and making sure that it's sustainable and that everyone benefits, as Simon mentioned.
1: Joel Gilmore, thank you for your time this afternoon as well.
0: Thanks so much.
1: From the Climate Council, lots of your texts coming through on this. Greg says data centres can't throttle back if there's no wind or

for renewables in this state. They're stealing farmland by stealth, and regional South Australia is not the place for them. Stick them in Metro Adelaide, where the users are. But let's face it, that won't happen, because then the users would actually have to see the damage they're creating. That's another thought on the text line. 4:22 is the time. Nikolai Bailhart's with you for Drive. This is the Cranberries.

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0: Reconciliation Week's been a big focus as it's concluding one program which is focusing on reuniting family members who lost contact as a result of being part of the Stolen Generations is called Link Up SA. To find out more about it, we're joined by Toby Dodd, who's the CEO of Ngunkawarrin Yunti. Toby Dodd, thank you so much for your time.
4: Hi, Nicola. Thanks for having me.
0: What is Link Up SA if people haven't heard of it?
4: So Link Up SA is a program we run. It started back in the late 90s. The priority is all around reuniting.
5: Sarah Maunder, newsreader here.
0: Oh, sorry. Keep going, Toby.
4: Is reuniting Stolen Generations members with their families. So the service will

0: work with the individual, help their family tracing, reunion, and a big part of it is also the counselling services that come along with it, because it's obviously quite a journey that someone goes on, reliving some of that trauma from earlier years. So it's something that there's obviously incredible value in the work that's done, and the reward that I guess our employees get when they support a reunion process is, it can't be measured. It's second to none.
1: How many people have been reunited, roughly?
0: We'd have well over 100, well, even more than that. We generally get through at least 12 reunions a year, and sometimes it's quite a bit more than that. So some of the processes are a little bit easier depending on I guess the record keeping at the time, which is one of the biggest roadblocks for the programs, where the information just isn't readily available, or there's a lot of name changes, more information that's it is inaccurate, and so it can be an incredibly challenging process to go through. But as I said, that feeling that our employees get when they can see, the work that they've done, when they're reuniting people with their family, when they might have only just discovered of their Aboriginal ancestry, is just, yeah, it's beautiful.
1: Yeah, I was just about to say that must be an incredible moment where people are potentially meeting family members they might not have even known they had, in terms of brothers or sisters or whoever it might be.
0: That's exactly right. Yeah. So, and you think about that whole journey, those of us that, I guess it's a real privilege, I think, to know who your family are. So if you have potentially been unaware or been told something for some clients, it might be 60 plus years, that, this is their life. But yeah, when they start to unpack it, it's an incredible process to go through.
1: Like you say, I can imagine it must be you must have to deal with it really sensitively as well, because I'm sure amongst the joy there will be a lot of other emotions potentially as well, and to try and support people through that.
0: Absolutely, yeah. That's one of the key priorities of the work that we do. So we'll often have a case manager that will conduct a lot of the research component within each I guess case that comes through, but also we'd have a counsellor available, because it's going to be incredibly triggering, and you don't know exactly what someone has gone through, what they might be prepared to share at the time. So there's obviously a level of building trust and rapport with the client to kind of support them through the journey, and then being able to, adequately support their mental health and social emotional well-being throughout it, is that's one of the top priorities.
1: Yeah, well, it's amazing work, Toby. Thank you so much for telling us a bit about it this afternoon. Really appreciate it.
0: No worries. Thanks, Nicola.
1: Toby Dodd, who's the CEO of Ngunkawarrin Yuntie, part of Link Up SA, reuniting family members. 4:30 is the time on Drive on 891 ABC Adelaide. Let's get the latest in news headlines now with Sarah Maunder. Sarah, good afternoon.
2: Hi, Nicolai. Health is expected to account for about a third of government operating costs in the next financial year, revealed in the 2026-27 state budget papers. According to the government's projections, the total operating expenses across its range of agencies are expected to reach $33.6 billion in 2026-27. Of that amount, $11 billion is going to health and well-being. An AI data centre has been proposed for South Australia's mid-north. Company iREN says it has signed a transmission connection agreement to support an 800-megawatt data centre in Bundy. iREN co-chief executive Daniel Roberts says he's expecting the centre to start being brought online from 2028. And finally, there's an increased police presence at Beijing's Tiananmen Square for the 37th anniversary of the crackdown on protests in the area. Roads and cycling lanes are open as usual, with an increased number of police checkpoints around the Forbidden City and the square. More news at 5.
3: 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Traffic.
1: Doreen Tassato is from the Australian Traffic Network. Doreen, good afternoon.
3: Good afternoon, Nicola. Roads are wet at the moment due to passing showers, so drive carefully. The Crows take on the Cats tonight at Adelaide Oval. We fly as one. Roads are closed. War Memorial Drive there between the footbridge and King William Road, plus surrounding areas after 9, including parts of North Terrace and Festival Drive until 11:30 p.m. A couple of breakdowns too. Brahma Lodge, Main North Road affecting Frost Road and Park Terrace, plus Bedford Park, Marion Road at Sturt Road. Also at Bedford Park, we've got a burst water main at Sturt Road near University Drive. There's no right turn onto University Drive, so be mindful if you're travelling through. Crash in Gillis Plains, Grand Junction Road affecting Foster's Road and Sutholz Road, and Parafield, Main North Road near Kester's Road. Check your speed, Dawes Road, Melrose Park and Greenhill Road, Burnside.
1: Thank you, Doreen. Doreen DeSato from the Australian Traffic Network. 28 to 5 is the time. Let's head to the Bureau of Meteorology. Michael Conway, Senior Forecaster on duty. Michael, good afternoon to you.
4: Good afternoon, Nicola.
1: We've seen a bit of rain again persisting today. Did anyone end up with much?
4: Yeah, up in the hills, as is always, it got the highest total. So Ackland Hill had 21. Crappers West had 18. This is for the since 9 a.m. I should say. Mm. Mount Lofty has had 17, and Sutton Creek 16, and the in town there was 1 or 2 millimetres in town. I've lost it in front of me at the moment, but not much in town. There's just a few millimetres.
1: Okay, and is it starting to peter out from at least for a couple of days?
4: Yeah, so the rainfall should be easing now as the trough moves away towards the east. We could still get a very light shower during the evening for the footy, perhaps, but there will be a fair bit of gaps in between showers if they do happen at all. So it'll be on an easing trend, and tomorrow there will be not expected much rain at all, just a very slight chance of a light shower about Adelaide tomorrow.
1: So if people are going to the footy, probably sounds like it might be worth packing a poncho then?
4: Yeah, that's right. Pack one and something warm, because it's going to be it's going to be quite cool. Adelaide's at around it's around 12 degrees, but it's going to cool off quite quickly tonight with the southwesterly flow.
1: And how are things looking for the weekend then?
4: Yeah, on the weekend we've got a high pressure system coming over. So today it's near the coastal WASA border, and it's going to move over the central parts tomorrow, and on Sunday it'll be around the eastern border. So, and then it'll start bringing in more northerly winds early next week, which will be warm things up a fair bit and take away the precipitation.
1: So that means, I think, is it Sunday, Monday at the moment, no rain is forecast, which is the first time in a while that there'll likely be nothing.
4: Yeah, that's right. Yeah, and warming up to near 20 degrees too, so a bit of a change. Nice weather coming. Light winds as well.
1: Yeah. Oh, yeah, which is because it's been very windy too. You mentioned the overnight lows, though. They are still staying, well, not kind of freezing, but pretty cool.
4: Yeah, 10 degrees we're forecasting for Adelaide. That goes all the way through, actually, till Monday. So steady as she goes, and just mild temperatures.
1: Okay, Michael, thank you so much.
4: Thanks, Nicolette.
1: Michael Conway, who's Senior Forecaster on duty at the Bureau of Meteorology. 25 to 5 is the time. Just one more text for you on the AI data centre that we were talking about earlier. Data centres more broadly, the fact that a lot of them are either being planned or being built in different parts of Australia and around the world, or one that's proposed for the mid-north. Steve's saying, well, what about Whyalla? I would have thought that would have been a perfect location for data centres more broadly. Green energy, the new diesel plant, could that help with some of the water concerns? So happy to keep your thoughts coming on that. 0467 922 891, the text number.
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1: Mark Soderstrom is from Channel 7 News. Soder, I know sometimes there may still be a little bit of nerves ahead of a big match like we're seeing at the Adelaide Oval tonight, but how are you feeling? Because you are undertaking something very brave tonight.
7: Well, they're more than little nerves, mate. I'm very, very concerned. Now, I only got the tail end of the weather there with the forecast going forward. What was it for tonight?
1: It's only going to drop down to 10. That's balmy.
7: Oh, is that all?
1: Yeah.
7: Oh, mate, well, it's better than Tassie.
1: Yeah, absolutely. But it'll be colder for you because you're taking part in the ice plunge.
7: Yeah, I think the big freeze, of course, and I think they're calling it the chill on the hill here in

0: South Australia. So there's five of us that are getting involved and doing this, obviously, just to showcase the amazing work of Neil Danaher and his team at MND. Great way to really look at the work he's done and put it up on a pedestal. And I think, look, given the fact that we've lost Neil recently, it makes it even more important and pertinent. So I'm very nervous. I've been running around. I'm just heading into the Oval now to go and do the news. But I've been running around the last minute for props. I forgot my key prop.
1: Oh, no.
0: And I have just come out of a shop and I've picked up the key prop. I can't believe I found what I needed. But I have my little buddy that I will be taking with me. So you have to go with someone who is inspiring or who inspires you. And I found my inspiration, and he's not human.
1: Ooh, okay, that's a good tease. We won't say anything more than that, but that's a very good tease. Yeah. Have you been doing any practicing? Have you been getting in an ice bath? Have you been just standing outside in the rain?
0: I took the dog for a walk and I realised that was enough this morning. It was absolutely going sideways, the wind and the rain. I thought, well, if I can handle this, I reckon I'm going to be okay tonight. So looking forward to it. There's three sliders earlier, I think. Matilda Garrett from the Diamonds and T-Birds, Blair Boyer and Ryan Fitzgerald are going in before, and then myself and the wonderful Barrett, of course, who is a great Channel 7 commentator on the cricket as well. We're up at half time, so it'll already be tested by the time we get amongst it. And hopefully, well, for Adelaide fans and for you, Nicol Oakrow's might be 5 or 6 goals up at that point, so it might be a good point to get into it.
1: Well, we're keeping an eye out for you. Don't worry about that. Let's talk about the match, though, as well, because this could be a really interesting test for the Crows. I mean, if they perform well, that's surely a good omen.
0: Absolutely. And look, we know Geelong are always competitive. Even if they're struggling for a while, you know, they never bottom out. They always tick over well. So any win against Geelong, home or away, is a great win. So it's a big challenge. Tex is back. That's got to be a big plus. Now, great to see Hugo Hall-Kahan, who is making his debut tonight after only being a Crow for the last 9 days.
1: Yeah.
0: Great story. Got picked up out of Williamstown in the VFL. Now, Williamstown Footy Ground, to give you an idea, in Victoria, it's on Port Phillip Bay, but it's right on Point Gellibrand. So it is actually, the ground is on the edge near the ocean. So he's used to the cold. It's a horrible, horrible place to play footy. So he is used to the cold. He'll have no issue with the Adelaide Oval tonight, Hugo. And he's actually playing for the VFL against the Sandful here in Adelaide during gather round. So only a few months ago, 2 months ago, he was lining up on the Adelaide Oval, and little would have he thought that, you know, 6, 7, 8 weeks later, he'll be lining up on the Adelaide Oval actually to make his AFL debut. So brilliant story, really exciting.
1: How are the Crows going to cover Isaac Rankin and Riley Thilthorpe being out?
0: Yep, it's tough, isn't it? Tex comes back, and he was brilliant in that Sandful game against Glenelg. He was just amazing. So he will be just bouncing around like a teenager anyway. So, look, Thilthorpe is an outstanding player. We know he's an All-Australian, and Isaac Rankin is capable of anything. So you can't cover them, but, look, they've got enough stocks, I think, to at least certainly challenge Geelong. And if they can get the win to boost off the second half of the year, would be terrific.
1: Can we move to a piece of news that I must admit I really found kind of quite concerning? This is ahead of the Commonwealth Games, and the Diamonds have revealed that, or it's been revealed, that the team's reserves are not going to be able to travel to the pre-event kind of camp that they have in Edinburgh. And it seems to be a money thing, but it means that, at least my reading of it is, if someone's injured, then one of the reserves is going to have to jump on a plane here and get over there and start playing straight away.
0: Yeah, it's exactly what it sounds like, doesn't it? I think we've seen this, but look, money's tight. We were talking about the Socceroos just recently. You know, they've had to cut 20% of the staff at Football Australia. And we can see for netball as well, they've posted a small deficit for the last year. They're the reigning champs. You know, Australia essentially across the journey have been the number one team. They've had some great challenges from New Zealand at times, but Australia's the best netball country in the world. And to be struggling at that, and participation rates are terrific. still, as we know. But, yeah, financially, things are tough. They've been talking recently about new pay grade opportunities for domestic players, particularly coming back from having children and so forth. But, yeah, when you look at the bigger picture here, getting prepared for a Comm Games and not being able to have your full squad there travelling and available at any point in time does sound concerning. And look, you've got to remember, too, these Commonwealth Games are a scaled-back version. They're like the Comm Games light. And they were never meant to be at Glasgow. Now they've got there. The things like the marathon aren't there, the road racing on the cycling. They've had to cut back a whole lot of different sports to just get them up and running. So, look, it's a completely different scenario to what we're used to, where all the money is put into these sports and we jump up and down and hang our parochial hats off, you know, Australia's performance. So hopefully things don't end up being too skinny financially, that Australia loses the mantle as the number one country in the Commonwealth, which I think we've held for the last three games.
1: Yeah, it's like I say, concerning. Let's move to tennis. I mean, if you've ever, probably hasn't come up as a question of doubt too much, but if you've ever doubted how much winning matters to some of these athletes, Sabalenka's comments after a defeat at the French Open, she basically said, right now, I want to quit.
0: Yeah, now, it's interesting. I was looking at that before. Now, she's lost, essentially, when you're world number one, you're playing against the 25th seed, Russian Diana Schneider, you should win, right? And there seems to be a bigger gap, say, between number one and number 25 in women's than there is in men's. So it's an unusual loss, and particularly the way she went about it. She won the first set comfortably. Sabalenka was 4-1 up in the second set. So she's essentially a couple of games away from wrapping it up.
1: Mm.
0: She actually was 2 points away from winning. She was serving at 5-4 in the second set. She lost 10 games in a row and 6-love in the third lost. So she said it's the first time she can remember, you know, losing 10 games in a row for many, many years. And interestingly enough, she said, well, right now I don't want to see a tennis court. I want to quit tennis. I imagine it's a bit of a knee-jerk reaction, and in a day or two she'll go, well, I need to bounce back and have a crack at it. But I don't know whether that's maybe a hangover of being so good for so long that you don't get the sort of shocks that sometimes you might need to bring you back to earth. So, you know, things like those horrible losses don't hurt every now and then, just to give you a bit of a reality check. But it'd be interesting to see how she does bounce back from it.
1: Indeed. 16-5 is the time, 891 ABC Adelaide. Mark Soderstrom's with us from Channel 7 Sport. Just finally, Soda, we've seen the first game of the NBA Finals. New York Knicks beat the Spurs by 10 points. But there was an interesting article that's been written kind of saying, look, if you think about basketball and the NBA, you've got, you know, Michael Jordan, you've got Kobe Bryant, you've got LeBron James, are kind of these players that have been basically the face of the league, you know, they're the superstars. Yep. And there's been, and at least an argument being made, that one of the, well, the star player for the San Antonio Spurs, Victor Wembanyama, may well be the next of those.
0: He ticks a lot of boxes, doesn't he? And you got to remember, LeBron's essentially been the face of the NBA for the better part of the last two decades.
1: Yeah.
0: He's 41 years of age. Right, and even his son's obviously playing now. So there's not a lot of time left for LeBron at this top level. Victor Wembanyama, you said he's amazing. He's got this, he's a giant. He's 7'4", 224 centimetres. He's essentially, if you're at home now and you listen to the radio and you look at your door frame, your standard door frame, he's 20 centimetres taller than that.
1: Wow. And his arm span is amazing as well.
0: But the fluidity and the mobility that he's got really belies his height, because, you know, that gangly sort of feeling. He looks just brilliant the way he moves. I mean, he can essentially change light globes without a ladder at your home. That's how tall he is. It's insane. So the thing that he's got, and being French as well, it adds another angle, because it opens up the NBA to that whole European side of things as well. But, you know, a lot of the comparisons have been that he's got that competitiveness that you mentioned Michael Jordan and Kobe Bryant had, and he plays with, like, this real joy and buzz like a Magic Johnson, and has that really nice movement of a Hakeem Olajuwon, and but he's like an enigma, a little bit like Kareem Abdul-Jabbar. So he's like all these different types of superstars rolled into one. Look, he does a lot of underwater training, like a Navy SEAL. He visits monks in China during the off season.
1: Wow.
0: He's been known to just pull up with punters in the street and play chess with them in the park. So you've got a guy who's a pretty unique sort of unit, and I mean, why wouldn't you want to hang your whole competition off someone like that that can really, really have so many dimensions to them and tick so many different boxes and appeal to so many different people that transcends the traditional basketball fan? So, you know, why not? And every year he's played in the playoffs. He's still young. And like you've said, you know, Spurs v. Knicks right at the moment. You know, can he Spurs stop the Knicks from winning that first championship since 1973? And we know that the mayor of New York has essentially signed paper saying, kids, there's no bedtime at the moment.
1: Yep.
0: You just stay up and keep watching the Knicks and see if we can get this going, and stay up and watch Victor and just see if he can actually stop the Knicks from breaking that drought.
1: We'll keep an eye on that. Now, Soda, have you got your secret prop with you still? Don't forget it.
0: But I can tell you, Nicola, I'm in the car. I'm just near Channel 7. My secret prop is sitting on my lap and I'm cuddling him as I'm driving safely.
1: Okay. All right. Soda, good luck. I can't wait to talk to you tomorrow and find out how it all went.
0: Good on you, mate. Have a good night. And good luck for you and your Crows buddies.
1: Thank you very much. Mark Soderstrom from Channel 7 Sport. And it is really important to say, not only to Soda, but all the others taking part in the Chill on the Hill, the kind of ice challenge to try and help support motor neuron disease research. Really important thing to do at any time, but particularly poignant, I think, given the passing of Neil Danaher. So really, really good work that's being done to bring attention to that important cause. 12 to 5 is the time. Very soon, one coastal council has found itself with a fair bit of work on its hands after the wild weather earlier this week. We'll find out where that is playing out after we hear from John Mellencamp.

0: John Mellencamp, that is Hurt So Good. 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
3: 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It was absolutely amazing.
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1: 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Have your say. 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
0: Well, storms earlier this week, they were a bit hit and miss depending on where you were in Adelaide. But one area that it seems has been hit pretty hard is parts of the suburban coastline, including places like Tennyson, Grange and Henley Beach. It's something that the local council is looking at. Adrian Ralph is the general manager of city operations at the City of Charles Sturt Council. Adrian Ralph, thank you for your time this afternoon.
4: Yeah, good afternoon, Nicolai.
0: How much damage was done over the storms?
4: I guess you summed it up a bit well there. A fair bit of damage from Point Malcolm through to Henley Beach. So, yeah, Tennyson and Grange copped it a fair bit and sort of lost, yeah, up to 5 metres of dune. Got some big drop-offs up to 2 metres at the beach access way. So there's been a fair bit of work to do to get them restored and back able for use in the public.
0: And you've put some photos up on social media, and it is really one of those quite striking, some of them quite striking images, because it almost looks now like a cliff face in places.
4: Yeah, it is. Those drop-offs are quite large, and hence we close all of the beach accessways while we go and restore them just for public safety to make sure people don't fall off them and obviously hurt themselves.
0: So in terms of that restoration, what does that actually entail?
4: It's our beach crews. We've got a permanent beach crew of, you know, 3 members, and they get down there with their excavators and basically, you know, put the sand back in place or pull the sand dune down a bit to create an accessway back onto the beach. So it's a... There's quite a few accessways along the coastline there, so it's a fair bit of work. But the team have been working tirelessly over the last couple of days, and they're all back open again now, and public access is there. But still ask the public to be careful because they are quite steep in places as well.
0: As part of the kind of sand that's been washed away, it's kind of exposed some other things as well that had previously been buried?
4: Yeah, so we put what we call sand drift fencing up. So basically it's fence posts and some shade cloth or mesh to try and catch the sand and stop it blowing up into off the coastline. So when the sand builds up on that, it does bury them. And when storms come like this and wash the sand dunes away, then it does expose those posts. So they do create some hazards as well. So we're going along and pulling those up, cleaning them up, and getting the beach back to a normal, safe condition.
0: Mm. I guess that too goes to the importance of that advice of people to stay off the dunes in that kind of area if they're on the beach.
4: Absolutely, yeah. We definitely want people in all conditions to stay off the dunes as much as possible. We try and make sure the dunes are, you know, protected, got good vegetation on them that stops the sand drifting away and getting up into the local residences or up onto Coast Path, and protects them which protects the coastline as well.
0: Mm, I know the way that beaches are managed is one of those kind of complicated areas where it's, you know, council has some responsibility, the Department of Environment and Water has responsibility in other parts. Is there some thought about whether or not the dunes or the sand that's been washed away here requires sand replenishment, that actually new sand needs to be brought in?
4: Oh, look, sand replenishment is a critical part of beach management, and that is a state government responsibility. And it's actually very pleasing to see that the state government's committed in the budget today about $56 million for a long-term solution, which is we've been, you know, crying out for or since the last election when the last plan was cancelled. But so we have got some commitment now. We need to recycle sand from the northern beaches up around Largs and bring that back to the west beach and let the longshore drift cycle, you know, work its way up the coast and then bring it back in. So that's a critical part of the sand management process.
0: Oh, right. Actually, I'm not sure the level of detail you've been able to get across in terms of that budget funding, but that $56 million, is that for because I know for a long time there's been this question around pipelines versus dredging versus sand replenishment. Is it clear which way that's going now?
4: Yeah, the state government has announced that dredging is the preferred option, so I think that's the plan forward. So there needs to be a mass replenishment to really get especially West Beach, Henley Beach South, back up to, I guess, the state that it should be in. It's been let degrade for many, many years, unfortunately, and so it needs a mass replenishment to get it back up to a reasonable state. And then obviously an ongoing nourishment program to bring sand back as well and keep it in equilibrium. Mm. Unfortunately, there's a massive build-up up on the northern coastline, which makes the beaches enormous up there, but then obviously a massive glut on the southern beach.

0: sectors, which we need to get that back into equilibrium.
1: Because I guess it brings up bigger picture challenges as well. You know, some of those beachfront houses are not that far away from where the dunes are now and where they're ending.
0: Yes, it is. It's a risk, and I guess as we get sea level increased storm severity, then yeah, the beach, your properties, even whether it be public or private infrastructure, is at risk. So beach management is a critical thing, and we've seen it over the East Coast where there's houses almost falling into the sea. So we need to make sure that I guess the overall management program protects those assets that are on the coastline.
1: Adrian Rolfe, really appreciate you bringing us the latest. Thank you.
0: Thank you.
1: The General Manager of City Operations at the City of Charles Sturt Council. excuse me. Thanks to Reinhardt on the traffic front, letting us know that there's been an accident that's just happened. This is two cars, the intersection of Regency Road and Torrens Road, heading west. Traffic is moving, but slowly. So the advice is to avoid that area if you can. So accidents just happened. Two cars, the intersection on Regency Road and Torrens Road, heading west. Traffic moving slowly. So maybe best to avoid that area if you can. And thank you for that. Always love getting your traffic reports when it's safe to do so. And indeed, we'll check in with the Australian Traffic Network in 7 minutes' time, if you want to be precise, after the latest in ABC News. Now, after that, we were just hearing some of the detail in the budget. We'll dissect the what's been announced in the state budget, because one of the headlines that has come out of it, one of the questions that has been asked around it, is debt levels in the longer term. And it is now forecast that debt levels will go beyond $50 billion, that they'll reach a projected level of $53.6 billion by the mid-2030s. So is that a level of debt that you have to accept if you're going to undertake big projects, or does it just sit too high? Is it going to be something that generations are going to have to pay off? So Rory McLaren will be joining us to take a look at that after the news. As part of that, $90 million of funding has been announced for safety on the southeastern freeway. So how will that be spent? Will it help go towards keeping that freeway moving, given it's been such a struggle for commuters for such a long time? Talking about that and more after the news.
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7: Good afternoon, Sarah Maunder with ABC News. South Australia's opposition says the budget handed down today is concerning, as state debt will balloon to $53.6 billion in 4 years' time. In the same period, the state's treasurer, Tom Koutsantonis, has forecast $1.4 billion in operating surpluses and attributed the debt to infrastructure projects like the Torrens to Darlington and the new Women's and Children's Hospital. Liberal leader Ashton Hearn says debt needs to be brought under control.
8: And whilst the government likes to say that this is all about, you know, managing two major infrastructure projects for the future, it's about more than that. It's about a government who doesn't have fundamental respect for the taxpayer dollar, and we can see that pretty plain and simple in this year's budget.
7: But Treasurer Tom Koutsantonis says the state's debt isn't too high and he's not concerned.
9: Clearly it is affordable and it is not too high, and we are living within our means, and this is a budget of no surprises. And we're doing all of this without increasing taxes.
7: Overseas, and Iran has denied firing any missiles or drones at Kuwait's international airport yesterday, instead laying the blame on a malfunctioning US missile system. William Howard Evans reports.
10: US Central Command has rejected the claim as false, saying Iran launched a deliberate, calculated and unjustified attack on the civilian airport. Kuwait says the assault killed one person and injured dozens more and has attributed it to Iran. This comes as US President Donald Trump faces increasing pressure to bring the conflict to an end.
11: The yeas are 215 and the nays are 208.
10: That's the US House of Representatives approving a resolution to block Mr. Trump from continuing the war. For now, the vote is largely symbolic, but it reflects growing unease among some Republicans over the administration's handling of the conflict.
7: Foreign policy experts say the Trump administration's plan to pin new tariffs to allegations of the use of forced labour means it will be harder for courts to strike them down. Tariffs of up to

0: 12.5% could be imposed on dozens of countries, including Australia, from next month, something Canberra has labelled as unfair and unjustified. Australian goods currently face a surcharge of 10% when they enter the US after President Donald Trump's original tariff plan was quashed by the Supreme Court. The University of Sydney's Associate Professor David Smith says the new proposal has a stronger legal footing.
1: It's going to be a lot harder for American courts to strike these tariffs down because they are based on something real, unlike the previous tariffs, which were based on an emergency that courts found didn't exist.
0: Back home, and Treasury Wine Estate says the future of 46 wine brands, including South Australia's Wolf Blass, is uncertain as it looks to dump more than half of its labels. The company says luxury wine brands will be the focus of the business's investment. It's only guaranteed the continuation of 10 wine brands, including Penfolds, Wynns and Pepperjack. Chief Supply Officer Karen Petty says a new company chief executive has implemented the strategy.
2: You have a lot of investment spread across a lot of those brands. It's very hard to get the right emphasis on any one of those. So by removing some of those brands, concentrating that effort, taking it down from the old 76 down to 30, yeah, we can put the investment behind those brands and really unleash what their potential is.
0: SA Health says no surgeries have been cancelled following the industrial action strikes at the Lyell McEwen Hospital today. Nurses and midwives walked off the job over pay negotiations with the state government. Northern Adelaide Local Health Network CEO Karen Povogel says arrangements have been put in place to ensure care for all patients at the hospital. The SA Nurses Union CEO Elizabeth DeBars says they're seeking a pay increase of 20% to remain competitive in the national market.
3: Nurses and midwives are making active choices as we speak about whether they stay in South Australia and indeed whether they even stay in the profession. I'm hearing consistently of people looking for alternate employment because they simply don't feel valued.
0: South Australia's weather for tomorrow. Port Lincoln 17, a shower or two. Renmark 16, partly cloudy. Port Pirie also 16, a shower or two. Mount Gambier also 16, showers increasing. Adelaide a top of 17 tomorrow and a shower or two after an overnight low of 10. Looking ahead, Saturday 17, Sunday 18, partly cloudy. Monday 19. ABC News.
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6: Good afternoon. Dorian Tassato from ATM with Adelaide's latest traffic. Roads are slip and slide at the moment due to passing showers, so drive carefully. Crows take on the Cats tonight at Adelaide Oval, so roads are closed. War Memorial Drive between the footbridge and King William Road, plus surrounding areas after 9, including parts of North Terrace and Festival Drive until 11:30. Just got reports of a level crossing playing up David Terrace near Belmore Terrace in Kilkenny. Breakdown Barama Lodge, Main North Road affecting Frost Road and Park Terrace. Separate one, Bedford Park, Marion Road at Sturt Road and also at Bedford Park. Got ourselves a burst water main, Sturt Road near University Drive. Lane restrictions in place there. Check your speed, Dunrobin Road, Warradale and South Terrace in the Parklands.
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7: We're at 6:05. Thank you so much for your company this hour of the program. Well, as you've been hearing in ABC News, more and more details are, well, being emerging and being given more analysis when it comes to the state budget debt heading to an incredibly high level. Is that justified given the large infrastructure projects that are going to be delivered over time? We'll talk with Rory McLaren on that in just a moment. But you'll also hear about what is in the budget for a number of other groups as well. For older Australians, there was a number of things that Council on the Ageing were looking for as part of this state budget. So have any of them or how many of them have been addressed? And funding has been announced too for the Southeastern Freeway. Now, of course, there's been a lot of money and a lot of attention given to things like the freight bypass. Any mention of that, or is there funding in other ways that might try and help ease pressure on particularly the Southeastern Freeway? Because, of course, that's one part of the road network in South Australia that can find itself under so much pressure when Something goes

0: wrong. And as you hear from the Australian Traffic Network here on 891, that does happen pretty regularly. Now, also before the news at 6 o'clock as well, believe it or not, it was almost 30 years ago that Race Around the World first went to air on ABC TV. Probably one of the most prominent people to come out of the first season of Race Around the World is John Safran, who actually was disqualified. Didn't win, but won. Technically came last, but did win the viewers' vote. Well, he's got a new role as part of Race Around the World. He's actually now one of the judges, so he's gone from creator. You'll remember, it's the TV show where people had to had 10 days to shoot short films, say that three times fast, and then get them judged. Well, now John Safran is one of the judges. So I'm really keen to hear from him about how much things have changed when it comes to creating films in the world now when you're travelling around because of technological evolution. So talking about that a bit later on this hour as well.
1: Live at 5 with Nikolai Bailhart.
0: As I say, though, all attention on the state budget, details of which have just been released this afternoon, including debt levels, now which will go over $50 billion. Rory McLaren, you know him well as a morning's presenter, is with us. Rory, good to talk to you this afternoon.
2: Hello, Nikolai.
0: Can we start on the debt side of things? Because that seems to be one of the points that is garnering the most attention so far.
2: Yeah, absolutely. As you point out there, we talk about the 4 years of the estimates period. So we're talking about by the time we get to pretty well this point in 2030, so the end of the decade, debt for our state is expected to reach $53.6 billion. It is a huge number. It is very much the first time that the state debt figure has busted through that $50 billion mark. And there's a reason for that, Nikolai. And the government is at pains to point to this. The fact that we have those two really big infrastructure projects coming further and further onto the state's books, namely the Torrens to Darlington project, the huge tunnelling works that are happening through the western suburbs of Adelaide to finish the north-south corridor, and of course, the Women's and Children's Hospital project. Of course, that means the interest bill on debt that big, it's huge as well. But it's the Treasurer, Tom Koutsantonis, obviously, as we were there in the budget lockup, was asked quite a lot about this when it came to debt and whether this is sustainable. Here's a little taste of what Tom Koutsantonis had to say.
3: Net debt will begin to decrease once we've completed these projects. And what you'll see is debt-to-revenue ratios dropping. They're dropping now. They're lower than we previously forecast. You know, and don't forget, the economy grows. I mean, the investments we're making is productive infrastructure. So I'm not borrowing money to pay for the wages of our health officials. We're borrowing money to invest into productive infrastructure that's going to grow the economy. Again, I go back to the freight implications. We're the last capital city in Australia not to have a non-stop corridor going through it. And the freight implications for that are dire. If you can't move freight, you can't grow the economy. 77% of all of our freight in the state moves on roads. So that investment actually grows the value of the South Australian economy, which is why you see those shrinking debt-to-revenue ratios, which makes the debt more affordable. Remembering, our revenue is not static. Our revenues grow.
0: So that's some of what Tom Koutsantonis had to say. Rory, I know a lot of attention had been on whether or not the... You mentioned the Torrens to Darlington and the Women's and Children's, whether the budgets for those are changing.
2: Well, that's a great question. And the short answer is not now. The project that the government and the Treasurer again today seems very confident about when it comes to the budget of more than $15 billion for the is the Torrens to Darlington project. The one that everyone has been watching really, really closely is the new Women's and Children's Hospital project. As you point out, it's been in the budget at $3.2 billion for a number of years now, going back to when the government announced the move to the old Theberton Barracks site back in 2022. Now, the Treasurer, of course, was asked about that. He's not moving from the figure yet, I think is the key thing here. Again, both he and the Premier for quite a while now have been acknowledging that that is a project which is facing financial pressures. He went on to say that if there is additional cost, we will make that public. And he also said that we're not ashamed that this project

0: is having difficulties. He also said that he was holding people's feet to the fire to try and keep it on in and around its budget.
1: When it comes to taxes, that's one of the things that the Premier was keen to talk about.
0: Yeah, he was, and it was really interesting here, both the Premier and the Treasurer trying to talk about this budget being one of stability, particularly here in South Australia, and about consistency and certainty was the other word that they used, financial discipline about how this budget has been delivered. And we'll hear from the opposition soon about what their thoughts are on that particular concept. But here is a little hint of what the Premier had to say when he addressed the lock-up earlier today.
2: We've got to meet and honour all of our election commitments that we outlined throughout the course of our campaign. The Treasurer will go through that in a bit of detail, but suffice to say that contextually, the amount of commitments that we made during the course of the election campaign in the context of expenditure was actually quite modest. And when you see it all tallied up, you will see the way that plays out in terms of its implications. It also ensures that we have the ability within the budget to, within our means, honour the commitments that we did make. Second thing, there are no new taxes, there are no surprises for business here. We are honouring our commitment to not create new taxes to justify expenditure because we've been restrained in our expenditure. We're not having to increase taxes in a way that was unexpected by anybody. We are not increasing taxes or creating new taxes, just as we have committed throughout the life of this government. That's an important principle.
1: That's some of what the Premier had to say. 14 past five is the time. You're on Drive on 891 ABC Adelaide. We're analysing the state budget with Rory McLaren. If you've got thoughts about what you've heard so far, there is, I should say too, a great explainer on the ABC News website if you want to get a bit of a snapshot of how you might be affected. If you just head to abc.net.au/news, you can have a look through that. But as I say, if you've got thoughts, if you've got questions, 0467 922 891. Rory, what has the opposition come out and said in response to the budget?
0: Yeah, I'll get to the opposition if I can in a moment, Nikolai, but I think it's also important just to remind everyone as to the lots of what has been reconfirmed here today. It's because if you're hearing things like, we're talking about paying for kids to go to public school free. Well, these were election commitments. So much of what has been confirmed in today's budget, they're the policies that the Labor Party took to you in the electorate back in March. So there's been relatively few new items announced today, the exception being this $50 million fund for research and development, R&D, as the state tries to look at ways to boost productivity in South Australia. It's something that the Premier spoke about quite passionately when he was in the budget lockup. Let's go to the opposition, though, Nikolai, because they have, as you'd expect, been out on the attack straight away, very much going after the state government around the debt level. Now, it's an interesting path that the opposition has to try and walk here, Nikolai, considering their support for both of the projects we are talking about, which are contributing to this increasing debt that we are seeing over the next 4 years. And remembering, there might be another year of soaring debt on the other side of the estimates periods that we are in right now. But Ashton Hearn, opposition leader, Shadow Treasurer Ben Hood, they have addressed the media a little while ago. This is a little taste of what they had to say.
3: That we've now got debt at a scale that is never seen before in South Australia, with absolutely no plan from Labor as to how to pay it back. And you don't need to be a brain surgeon to figure out that you can't pay off your credit card if you actually can't manage your own budgets. Now, what we've seen over the last 4 years alone is that Labor have blown their own budgets by more than $6 billion. Now, that is no way to manage a budget. If Labor is serious about paying down this debt and not just handballing it to the next generation, then they've they've got to show some fundamental respect for the taxpayer dollar. Now, this massive eye-watering debt bill means that the interest bill alone is soon going to be up to $10 million a day, which is just not manageable into the future.
4: The government just

0: have set targets and then completely blown past them. Ashton said 27 out of 28 departments have blown their budgets, and some of them are quite eye-watering. When we think of the Department of Premier and Cabinet blowing their budget by $134 million, SA Tourism blowing their budget by $85 million. The government is setting these targets and then they're just simply screaming past them.
1: So that's something what Ben Hood and Ashton Hearn from the Liberal Party, the opposition, had to say in response to the state budget. We're getting a couple of questions through, and I do need to preface this by saying there are hundreds and hundreds of pages of documents and many, many line items. So, Rory, if you can say, I didn't read that bit, because you can't read it all. But Steph is wondering on the Southeastern Freeway and the heavy vehicle bypass whether there was any detail of funding towards that. And Wiley's been in touch as well, wondering whether there was anything in the budget specifically in response to recovery from the algal bloom in terms of fish restocking, rebuilding native oyster reefs, that type of thing.
2: Yeah, let me try and help Steph first, because that is the infrastructure budget is definitely and this is not just the infrastructure budget, but these are the things that are buried into what they call the agency statements. These are all the goodies that go right into there. Now, when it comes to as she asked, the Southeastern Freeway work there. You're looking there. There is obviously money in that. That was that $90 million that we actually heard about. $90 million, that is, that you heard about announced overnight when it came to that particular project. So, yes, there is some money there. And there was, and I'd have to go back and find the exact number as well, Nikolai, which is always difficult, at short notice regarding the freight bypass. There seems to be, let's just remind everyone, there is that back and forth at the moment, the tension that exists between the state and the Commonwealth.
1: Of the funding split there,
2: About that, about who pays what. And, of course, there is that ongoing funding for the algal bloom. I think it's in the vicinity of about $150 million in this budget for that work.
1: Just finally, Rory, we spoke earlier about this idea of the theme of budgets. You know, last year it was a law and order budget, or a kind of a crime budget was kind of the way it was described. Is it a harder political sell to have a budget about stability, if that's the line that the government is putting forward?
2: Well, this is the thing, it's about, yeah, like a stability, discipline, that very much the themes that the Treasurer opened up his speech on the floor of Parliament this afternoon about. But obviously, as they're trying to, like I said, and it would have been, no matter which party formed government after the election, these two major projects, they are dominating the budget. There's no two ways about it. But then the government is also trying to tackle those other issues that are present at the moment. Health spending continues to go up. You know, you're looking at the health budget in the financial year that we're about to enter being a third of the overall expenses that the state are going to pay out in the year 2026-2027. It continues to grow, more than $1 billion of additional funding over the next 4 years, closer to, well over $1.5 billion worth of funding over the next 4 years when it comes to health. Housing, obviously, plenty of measures in and around housing, from the rent-to-own program to, the $500 million set aside to try and secure, then sell strategic land as the government tries to tackle the housing issue. So there are other things in this budget, absolutely, but the focus is, like I said, as the Treasurer is trying to say, stability, and also trying to deliver on those election commitments that they took to you in March.
1: Rory, I hope when you go to bed tonight and you close your eyes, you don't just see lines after lines of figures and figures and figures and dollars and timelines. I hope you can get a good night's rest.
2: It's Thursday night. That happens anyway.
1: Rory, thank you very much. Rory McLaren, our morning's presenter, and the dedication to the budgetary cause. Lots of your thoughts coming through on this, particularly around the debt side of things. What's your reaction to hearing that debt will climb, or is forecast to climb, over $50 billion to peak at 53?

0: States need to balance, but federal government should be spending much more, in my opinion. James on the text line says, how many people are there going to be to drive on these new roads if you can't get a doctor or a nurse or a midwife? And if you can't afford, if you can afford children and they get to school, who's going to teach them? We don't have enough teachers to lead classes now. 0467 922 891 is the text number if you've got thoughts. Up next, what's in the budget for older Australians?
1: Breakfast with Sonia and Jules.
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0: Miranda Starkey is Council of the Ageing SA Chief Executive. Miranda, thank you for your time this afternoon.
5: Hi, Nikolai.
0: Can we start big picture first? Well, how would you describe your overall impression of this budget?
5: Well, not unhappy. I think that many older South Australians will be pleased and perhaps even a little bit relieved just to know that they have been thought about, they've been seen and heard, and they've been acknowledged all the way through this budget. And that is something to be happy about and to appreciate, I think. And that's particularly following the recent federal budget. We know older South Australians really felt distressed and, you know, almost like they've been penalised just for being older. That was a budget that pitted young against old unfairly, and it's quite refreshing to see such a balanced approach. Not everything is in there that we would really like to see. There's a lot of big system investment and change that we are still waiting for. For example, South Australia is going to have to wait a little bit longer to be able to offer free ambulance to full age pensioners. We still do not have that like every other place in Australia has. We'll keep advocating for that. And there are a few other things that we would have liked to see, more investment on state action on brain health and dementia. But look, there will be a lot of households and older South Australians who will suddenly get access to new cost of living relief as a result of this budget, and that will be a good thing.
0: And how is that playing out? What allows that?
5: Right. So the election commitments that that the government made around expansion of seniors cards is probably the most central one. And so previously, if you are 60 or and over, but you've been working more than 20 hours a week, you have not been eligible for a seniors card. Well, from the 1st of July, you will be, and that's been costed into this budget. So that's them making good on their promise. That means that if you're, regardless of how much you're working, if you're 60, you can now access the benefits like free public transport in Metro Adelaide. There's a whole raft of discounts at supermarkets, at petrol stations, all sorts of operators in regional areas as well as city. And there's little known benefits as well of being a seniors card holder. Things like you can arrange with your council to defer your council rates under a particular scheme. It's a financial scheme. It does have some interest attached, so it is not for everybody. You need to look at it. But at the moment, we know that council rates are a huge cost pressure for a lot of older homeowners. And this will be potentially one way that many more people can access cost of living reliefs like that.
0: You touched on a few of the other things you would have liked to see included, ambulance cover being one of them. Are there others that you think maybe were reasonable asks that didn't make the cut?
5: Well, look, one thing I do just want to call out that we're very pleased to see is this introduction of the rental bond transfer scheme. So this is where renters can pay their bond, and if they're moving house, they don't have to pay another bond to the new house while they're waiting for the old one to be released. That bond is now going to be guaranteed by the government, and it will move from one rental property to the other. That is a huge benefit to many renters, including many older people. And there's about 20% of older people that rent. That number is growing, and the cost of moving house is enormous, and the stress that goes with it. So we're really pleased to see that initiative. That will really make a difference to a lot of people, including older people.
0: Miranda, stay with us, but Michael from Campbelltown's been in touch with us. Michael, you're a pensioner. How are you feeling about the budget?

0: Okay in parts, but I mean, you know, budgets are very rarely in the plus, are they? They're quite often in a lot of debt that's been built up from the previous government or this current government. But there's no mention in there about any energy bill relief at all for businesses or households, and also no mention about the cost of living payment that we get each year. There's been no increase on that. And also, I thought they might consider putting a cap on rents, because rents have really skyrocketed
1: in recent times,
0: right?
1: Yeah, they have, Michael. Appreciate it, Michael. Thank you. Miranda, you kind of touched on the renting side of things, but one of the other points Michael raised was around energy bill relief. To your knowledge, is there anything in there on that front for older Australians?
2: So, look, you know, bearing in mind that this is a couple of hours since I got out of the lockup and I'm still processing everything that we've got there, there are some things there that I think Michael touched on that would be federal controls rather than state. But look, I noticed that if you're in a in public housing or community housing, there's going to be more access to energy reduction measures, you know, things that are going to reduce the running costs in your rental property. So that will be available to more people from my reading. And there'll be, I think there's some initiatives around batteries from that regard too. But the cost of living concession was increased and I think doubled by the state government a couple of budgets ago. So they haven't, you know, they may not have added a lot to that, but I think that they would say they've done more than, you know, they've done that heavy lifting a couple of budgets ago.
1: And just finally, Miranda, were there any other things that you wish could have been included that didn't make the cut?
2: Look, we still really want to see that ambulance be free for older people, for full age pensioners. And we think that a lot of people tell us that navigating systems to access concessions to get the benefits they're eligible for, it's just asking far too much of people to work out how to assert your rights and navigate. So navigation services and streamlining the concession system are still high on our list, and we'll be advocating for those over the months and years ahead.
1: Miranda Starkey, thank you so much.
2: Thank you.
1: Council on the Ageing SA Chief Executive. We'll get you the latest in news headlines and traffic in a moment. After that, on the traffic front, the Southeastern Freeway will be getting $90 million worth of safety upgrades. That's another part of the state budget that has been confirmed. So how will that money be spent, and will it actually make that commute for so many people from the hills and beyond into city and back a little more reliable? We'll get the details on that. But let's get to the latest in news headlines. Jess Harmson's with us. Jess, good afternoon.
3: Hi there, Nikolai. Ahead in ABC News, notorious paedophile and former magistrate Peter Liddy has been released from prison after serving a 25-year jail term for sexually abusing four children. The 82-year-old has been released onto a strict home detention supervision order. The SA government is pursuing applications to have him indefinitely detained or placed on an extended supervision order. Prime Minister Anthony Albanese says an ideological disagreement exists between Australia and the US after Washington proposed a new 12.5% tariff on Australian imports. The government is fighting against the measure while also pushing to get its tax reforms through Parliament, with the bill passing the lower house earlier today. Varroa mite has wiped out an estimated 90% of southeast Queensland's wild honey bee colonies just over 1 year since the pest was first detected in the region. The local beekeeping industry is also struggling to keep their colonies alive. And as we've heard all across ABC programs and news today, Nikolai, it's all about the state budget. We'll have full coverage with analysis on tonight's 7pm TV news.
1: And Jess, a good question without notice. I know you love them. Did you watch Race Around the World when it went?
3: I didn't actually. Yeah. I wish I could contribute to that conversation, but no, I'm afraid.
1: So we're going to hear from John Safran before 6 o'clock.
3: He's now a
1: judge, but was a participant in the first season, got disqualified, which we'll talk about as well. Does the idea appeal to you? So you basically get told you've got 10 days, you're going to Greenland or Portugal or Laos. you've got to make a film in 10 days.
3: I have to confess, I'm not that sort of traveller. I really wish I was, but I'm a far more planned and organised traveller than just being thrown into the chaos of that situation. Mm. What about yourself? Would you do it?
1: This is such a cop-out. I would have done it in my younger days. Now, I would have more self-doubt, I think. When you're younger, you just go, yeah, sure, I could do that. I'll come up with something great. And now I think, what do you mean? I just have to find a good story and turn, it's too much.
3: I think I know too much now too. Yeah. Like, I think when you're younger, you just have that experience of let's just give anything a go. Whereas now I'm too risk averse.
1: Now it's got to be in a spreadsheet. The timetable has to be booked or else it's not a good holiday.
3: Exactly.
1: Jess, thank you.
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5: Good afternoon. Doreen Tassado from HCM with Adelaide's latest traffic. Roads are slip and slide at the moment due to passing showers, so drive carefully. The Crows take on the Cats tonight at Adelaide Oval. We fly as one, so roads are closed. War Memorial Drive between the footbridge and King William Road, plus surrounding areas after 9, including parts of North Terrace and Festival Drive until 11:30pm. Level crossing fault on David Terrace near Belmore Terrace and Kilkenny. A breakdown Brahma Lodge Main North Road affecting Frost Road and Park Terrace, and plus Bedford Park Marion Road at Sturt Road. Check your speed. South Terrace in the Parklands and the Southern Expressway are Halloran Hill.
1: Thank you so much, Dorian Tassado from the Australian Traffic Network. Pretty cool in Adelaide, 11.2 degrees indeed. We're actually pretty close to our overnight low right now. We're only going to drop another, 1.2 degrees to 10 tonight. We return to 17 tomorrow and quite a bit of stability really in days to come. There's just the chance of a shower or two tomorrow and Saturday. Won't likely be a whole lot in it. 17 degrees both days, 18 on Sunday, looking clear at the moment. First time we've had a clear day in a while, and indeed clear again on Monday with a top of 19. And then it looks like the showers will return at this point, returning on Tuesday, but not in great numbers, at least at this point. And overnight lows very steady, 10 degrees overnight for the next 4 nights. That's how we're sitting at the moment. Still getting a lot of your texts coming through on the state budget. Questions and comments around levels of debt. It is now forecast that state debt will move over $50 billion by the mid-2030s. And questions around whether or not, well, is that That's fair enough, because you're going to do big projects. You've got to spend that money to make them happen. Or do you find yourself maybe in the other camp where you think that's just getting unsustainably high? Caroline says, Sydney built the 9-lane bridge when lots of people were still on horseback. Imagine if they hadn't invested in that infrastructure back then. Another person says, some of the infrastructure being built here is worth the debt. Think hospital expansion, roads, they're great investments. Whingers need to embrace the improvements. Deb, on the seniors card eligibility changes, Deb says, why should someone who is 60 plus and works full time and earns a high wage, say $80,000 or $100,000, be eligible for a seniors card when they can clearly afford to pay for public transport? What a joke. Another person says, I would have liked to see a visionary budget. For example, an extraction tax placed on all mining type activity in SA, with revenues going into a perpetual state fund to pay for social housing. Another person says the seniors card doesn't amount to much. If you shop around, you can get better discounts. Some of the companies on the card are expensive. 0467 922 891 if you'd like to keep your thoughts coming on that.
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1: One of the things we have been talking about is road infrastructure and the Southeastern Freeway, of course, a part of the road network that just gets busier and busier. Jonathan Wilson is CEO of the SA Freight Council, was in the lockup this afternoon. Jonathan, thank you for your time.
7: Nicolai, how are you?
1: I'm well. What can you tell us about road funding in the budget?
7: Well, I think that overall, the Treasurer said there were no surprises, and he was right, there were no surprises in it. I think there's not a tremendous amount of new road spending in the budget that was announced today. And quite rightly, the focus is really on the expenditures already committed to with the North South, and that creates a, that's a huge chunk of our overall public sector infrastructure spend over the next number of years.
1: One of the other figures that had been listed was $90 million to try and improve safety on the southeastern freeway. Yeah. What have you been able to determine about what that'll be spent on?
7: So that'll be on things like retaining walls. It'll be on stabilisation of

0: There's potential rockfall and so on, and it's continuation of work that's already underway. So it's a kind of another stage of that. So obviously, there's a tremendous amount of people who use that road every day, and making that as safe as possible is a positive thing for our economy.
1: And particularly given when there is a disruption on the southeastern, it affects everyone very, very quickly.
0: Yes, and people get very passionate about it.
1: You mentioned that idea of no surprises. I guess this ties in with that, but we have been getting people raising questions around the freight bypass as well, whether there was anything new in that. It seems like, I think I'm right in saying no, that those negotiations are continuing on.
0: Those negotiations are continuing on. The money that was announced last year as South Australia's contribution towards the Greater Adelaide Freight Bypass is still there, and really it's just around waiting for the Commonwealth to hopefully come to the 80% funding that we strongly believe they should.
1: How important, how much of a difference could that make if an agreement is reached?
0: It's obviously quite important in terms of there's a number of trucks that would no longer come down the Southeastern Freeway and go along Portrush Road. Really, the benefit really lies with the interstate, with the national connectivity in terms of moving the freight from east to west on the road. So it's really a national benefit rather than a South Australian benefit. But obviously, South Australians would benefit, and there's a tremendous amount of work that we would need to do as an industry in South Australia to make sure that the first and last mile issues are resolved, so our freight can make it onto that bypass. I'm confident it will happen. It's just waiting for the Commonwealth to find the funds that we think they should for something that's so critical.
1: Was there anything else in the budget that you were hoping for, Jonathan?
0: Look, we knew that there wasn't going to be very much new from an infrastructure spend. I'm really pleased to see some work. Farther work I proposed for the Horrocks Highway. Again, we're waiting for that's the 20% of the South Australian contribution, waiting for the Commonwealth to put in the 80%. But we weren't expecting anything new. We know that we were expecting a really solid a budget that obviously had election commitments that they had to meet, and we know that the productivity gains that come from the existing program of works are really important. I think it's going to be really important that the management of the delivery of North South continues to have a lot of focus on it, because that's going to be really important to make sure that doesn't have cost overruns.
1: Jonathan Wilson, appreciate your time this afternoon. Thank you.
0: No worries. Thanks, Nicolai.
1: CEO of the SA Freight Council. Another person on the text line, Matthew, says, this is on a slightly different note, more on the housing side of things. There should have been more money for high-rise apartments along Port Road around the train stations. That's much cheaper than building infrastructure north of Gawler. 0467 922 891. If there's something that you wish you had seen in the state budget, or maybe something that you're glad has been included, keen to keep your thoughts coming on that. 19 to 6 is the time. Nicolai Beilharts with you for Drive. RAO Speedwagon, this is Keep On Loving You.

0: Oh, epic it is. REO Speedwagon, keep on loving you. 16 to 6 is the time. Race Around the World, the new version of it, is about to come back to your TV screens. We'll find out more about it with John Safran next.
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0: Well, Race Around the World is back. Its new iteration premieres this Sunday night, 7:30 on ABC TV, but you can catch it on ABC iView almost 30 years after going to air initially in 1997. And largely, the format is the same. There are some changes that we'll get to, but the whole idea is that filmmakers travel around the world and make their own short films and have to submit them every 10 days. John Safran took part in the first season. Technically was disqualified, but won the viewers' vote and is with us. John, good to talk to you.
4: Hey, how are you? Yes, I'm glad you coughed up that a lot of people do say I won the popular vote without pointing out that I came last overall.
0: Well, you know, truth and factuality at the ABC, it's important, yes. Etc. What's it been like being back at the show in this format decades after your first involvement?
4: Yes, I'm the weekly judge, and there's each week there's going to be two other judges, but they rotate or whatever. And it's just so crazy. We're filming the first episode, and within 15 minutes, it was all like squeaky, and we're all like screaming at each other, but in a fun way. Margaret Pomerantz was one of the other judges, and I was like, why does this feel so like natural and perfect? So, yeah, I felt like. Within 15 minutes of squeaking back and forth with Margaret Pomerantz, I felt like, I don't know, like I was 6 years into having a on-air relationship with Father Bob Maguire, for instance. Wow. And I was just like continuing the fight now that he's gone to heaven. And I feel like she was continuing her fights with David Stratton now that he's gone to heaven. So we'll just, we've just found each other so we can continue fighting.
0: Oh, that's so nice. Because one of the things I was keen to ask you about is in this role as the weekly judge, is it, being a judge, I mean, is that something that sits very easily with you? Are you the mean judge? Are you a nice judge?
4: No, I try not to be. I try not to Simon Cowell anyone. But I try to give them advice in storytelling and just little techniques I've picked up over the decades and that kind of help me out. Like things that maybe you don't think about, like, oh, it's easier to make a story sing if you have juxtapositions, whatever that might be. So, you know, you're a fish out of water when you go to another country. So if you make that sort of a layer to your story, it's going to enhance it. And because it's amazing how all these things that I'd think everyone would think through, they haven't thought through. I'm kind of having to clobber them over the head and remind them they're Australians and they're being dropped somewhere else. So, you know, maybe make a little bit of thing about that. But sometimes I insist, they go, John, no, get out of the way, old man. You don't understand. You know, me being here in this tiny village in Japan is exactly the same as hanging out in some cafe in Melbourne. So, yeah, we don't always agree.
0: Planning. Can you talk to us about planning? Because is that something that was important to you when you were part of Race?
4: Yeah, so we were before mobile phones and even largely before the internet as it is now. So we were allowed to, when we were in Melbourne, we were allowed to make phone calls and try to set up things in the 10 countries we're going to visit, like story-wise. Well, it's because it's so easy to just punch things into your phone now and Google and look up Reddit and everything. Now there's a new twist for the reboot where the racers, they're not told where they're going to go until the end of each episode for the next 10 days. Mm. So it's, you know, it's just, oh, Michaela, now you're off to Alaska, and Jaden, now you're off to Singapore. And then the next 10 days starts there. Then they're off to the airport and they have to go to their respective countries. And, so in that level, it's a lot harder, I guess, because they can't pre-plan like we could. But, you know, we couldn't Google like they can. So it's all swings and roundabouts.
0: Yeah, I mean, the technology side of it I find really interesting because, like you say, there's the two, as always, there's the kind of two sides of the coin of you've got so much more information, but in terms of maybe trying to find that really unique, random personal interaction that you just, you know, is something you come across as part of your travels, it's still hard to kind of manufacture that, I imagine.
4: Well, with one of them, and he doesn't announce this in his films or whatever, it's more like what I know from behind the scenes, that his technique is to go to the pub and just start chatting and kind of saying what he's up to, and that's how he's been finding his stories. So you definitely can still find stories that way. So, and maybe that's a good way, because I think there's different right answers, and if you're online, you can find 1,000 different things going on in Tokyo, and, you know, maybe it's good just to go into the local Tokyo jazz bar and, you know, and have a, you know, buy a drink and start, you know, asking around, saying konnichiwa to people.
0: Because given the way that so many people can kind of post what they make on the internet these days, you know, the beloved phrase, the influencers, I wonder if that makes it, in a sense, harder to kind of stand out, you know, because so many of the kind of little variants of, I'm a travel blogger, but I always go the cheapest way, or I go I go and check out all the expensive hotels, so you can imagine what it would be like. You know, all of those paths have kind of gone down.
4: Well, one of the unexpected things, at least to me, is we're finding that the filmmakers are trying to rebel against, you know, tropes of content creators. And I'm not saying that's even in a good way. like for instance, it'll be like, hey, man, why won't you freaking go in front of the camera and, like, just tell us what's up and in your doco? Mm. And they're like, oh, man, I don't want to be one of those obnoxious content creators. Well, there's too much of that. Everyone's just, you know, poking their head into their phones and blah, blah, blah. And I'm like, come on, guys. Like, there's – be a good version of that. Like, yeah, so there's definitely – because I'm there every week or whatever, so I get to see the evolution. And I definitely push back, and they push back against me. But generally, I've got to say, I'm right and they're wrong.
0: Of course. It could not be any other way, could it?
4: Yeah, because there is a bit of things where I'm really learning how to argue from them. They're quite – that's what they're – you can question their filmmaking. They're really good at arguing, though, where they kind of bamboozle you a bit. It's a bit like another thing that's different to last time is – that there's like live crosses to the races before and after their films and from where they are in the world. And yeah, I'm finding it's like they're really good at being like a politician on the 7:30 report or whatever, where like you ask them a question and then they say something and then it's only a minute later you realize they've somehow weaseled around it. Maybe it should be like 7:30 guest political guest around the world, and like, because they're all, man, that would be the competition, because they're all so good at that.
0: That'd be great. The kind of classic of, well, it's an interesting question you answer, but I'd prefer to talk about this.
4: Yeah,
0: you know.
4: Yes.
0: And then you're, hang on a second, that's not what I said at all. I guess talking about the technological change and the technological innovation and how that's changed things. And I'm not sure if I'm getting too deep here, but at the core of it, do you think the appeal, that hasn't changed, that idea of...
4: No, I think, like, when you see a strong story, you go, oh, my God, that's really good. Like, storytelling, everyone's still after that. I mean, that's the only thing that's going to save us all from AI is, I think, so many of us intuitively, we want to connect with a human and we want to connect with authentic storytelling. And, yeah, so all that sort of... that still comes across in the show and in the docos, these short docos that all these young people are making.
0: And it can, I don't know whether it, you know, part of that too is when these things go wrong, you know, when that failure can be a really interesting part of putting these stories together too.
4: Oh yeah, I tell them that. I want more failure on camera. I'm like, failure's good, just film it. There's the problem.
0: Just make sure the red light's on.
4: Yeah, that's my. I keep on telling them just. For goddamn, put it in the story, the failure, because everyone kind of likes that. And I find in my storytelling, when an obstacle's put in front of you, like you make that obstacle part of the story, and it's like that is the story. Just life is just obstacles, so why not? Why not take advantage of it?
0: Being back in this world, if I can put it that way, no pun intended. Has it brought back memories for you? I mean, I'm sure there's always been the, this is what I remember, but has it kind of refreshed good and bad?
4: Yeah, because I didn't watch any of my films. I might have watched them once or something. So even on that basic level, I rewatched my films and revisited the great shame I had by the ones that weren't as strong. And I'd forgotten what a cultural footprint this had left until I started telling people, oh, I'm going on Race Around the World. And the way people of a certain generation they remember it like they remember Lord of the Rings or something. Like they're telling me, they're going, oh, I really liked Olivia Rousset's story in week 3 when she went to the porn set, and then David Caesar, blah, blah. And she did this. I'm like, how do you remember the name David Caesar as the judge? And how do you remember, like, people just remember all this stuff that I don't remember. And so that's great.
0: What do you hope the contestants get out of this whole experience?
4: I think they really have to understand that this is a rare opportunity to – they get to green light 10 stories that are going to be funded by the taxpayer. And it's like, that's amazing. Like, just say, like, best case scenario, like a couple of them get – they come back and they get a job on whatever, Foreign Correspondent or something like that. They're going to be arguing with their bosses at Foreign Correspondents. Like, oh, there's this really great story here and there. And they'll go, yeah, but – yeah, and I really try to hammer home to them that this is going to be a rare opportunity. And I also try to hammer home to them that it's so vital that they tell good stories and go hard, because storytellers are now fighting against the robots, like AI. Like, they're trying to actually replace us. I'm like, you know, back in my day, if you wanted to break into Disneyland like I did, or streak through Jerusalem like I did, or put a voodoo curse on your ex-girlfriend like I did, like, you had to do it. You had to get a real-life person, me, to do it. But now, like, AI is trying to take over everything and take out and stop all the real storytellers from telling stories. So I'm trying to tell them, like, it's really important you go hard for the sake of the humans.
0: The fate of the entire race is in their hands.
4: Yes, exactly.
0: Yeah. John Safran, always appreciate you, Tom. Good to talk to you. Thank you so much.
4: Thank you very much.
0: John Safran, who is now the weekly judge of Race Around the World, which does go to air this Sunday. You can catch it on ABC TV and ABC iView as well. Leanne says, I loved Race Around the World. So pleased to hear that it's back. John Safran's hilarious. And Michelle, too, says, it was brilliant. John Safran was so irreverent. Great way to put it. 3 to 6 is the time. Paul Goff is bringing you evenings. Hello, Paul.
5: G'day, Nikolai. Now, you have to be listening to the quiz tonight. I know we are digital, but you can listen via the app, or you can listen on, was it Channel 24 on our television?
0: 25.
5: 25, there we go. Just add one on. because one of the categories, the world's weirdest laws, is worth entry along.
0: Oh, I love those. Like, it's on every sixth Wednesday, it's illegal to cross the street.
5: That's right. I'm not going to give away clues because I don't want people to cheat, but there's some absolute pearlers, and I've been testing people in the office. But it's also the evening for our jukebox. An inspirational one this week. A listener suggested, what about musicians with disabilities? And when you start looking at it, there's some incredible artists who have overcome whatever it has befallen them, but it shows that how music is that great vehicle to overcome. So we'll be looking at great artists like everyone from Sia to Stevie Wonder, Ray Charles, Jeff St. John. We had quite a lot of people talking about him. But
0: first thing that comes to mind is Def Leppard.
5: The drummer. Rick Allen, known as the Thunder God. I've got a couple of his tracks lined up.
0: Great.
5: So
0: that is remarkable, drumming with one arm.
5: I know. It's phenomenal.
0: The physical, like, dexterity required.
5: There's a bass player too that lost an arm, and he has done some pretty amazing things. But even you go back to Django Reinhardt, the great jazz guitarist, he had two fingers missing on one of his hands. No, yeah, I didn't either. Huh. So, you know, the what he got out of his guitar is pretty phenomenal.
0: Yeah.
5: So that is coming up on the jukebox. And we'll also be having a look at the Invasive Species Council, their take on the budget.
0: Okay, that and plenty more with Paul Gough sitting in for Spence Denny, bringing you evenings. Thanks for your company today. We'll do it all again tomorrow. Of course, we'll have the Friday chill out. Always lots of fun to talk about, well, whatever's been capturing our attention. Casey Donovan will be with us as well, too, bringing a really interesting, speaking of music, a really interesting musical show as part of the Cabaret Festival. So we'll talk about all that and more tomorrow.
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6: Gulf St. Vincent will remain closed to commercial fishing for another year to allow stocks to recover from the state's devastating algal bloom.
1: It's on 891 ABC Adelaide.
7: Good evening, Sarah Maunder with ABC News. Health is expected to account for about a third of government operating costs in the next financial year, revealed in the 2026-27 state budget papers. According to the government's projections, the total operating expenses across its range of agencies are expected to reach $33.6 billion in 2026-27. Of that amount, $11 billion is going to health and wellbeing. Treasurer Tom Koutsantonis says the funding is based on people turning up for health services.
8: We don't have someone at the front door saying, we only budgeted to have 400 people in today, you're 401, go to the Ashford. We don't do that. And in a public health care system, we take people as they present and we triage them, and they could have cancer or they could have a broken bone, and we throw everything at it.
7: Australian Medical Association SA President Peter Subramanian says the huge spending in health doesn't solve the cause of ramping, which he says is an underinvestment in community health. The government says the new $3.2 billion Women's and Children's Hospital, due to be complete in 2031, is on budget, but Professor Subramanian has doubts while raising concerns about spending on workers.
9: The cost of the women's and children's are likely to blow out. But importantly, this budget is silent on the future health workforce to staff hospitals like the Women's and Children's or the proposed Greater Northern Adelaide Hospital.
7: Meanwhile, South Australia's opposition leader Ashton Hearn says the budget handed down today is concerning and that state debt needs to be brought under control.
10: And whilst the government likes to say that this is all about, you know, managing two major infrastructure projects for the future, it's about more than that. It's about a government who doesn't have fundamental respect for the taxpayer dollar, and we can see that pretty plain and simple in this year's budget.
7: Legal experts say the threat of US tariffs on dozens of countries, including Australia, will have little impact on forced labour. The Trump administration is seeking to implement a 12.5% tariffs on countries it believes have failed to address the importing of goods made with forced labour. Prime Minister Anthony Albanese says any tariff on Australian exports to the US is unjustified. Professor of Law at Stanford University in the US, Alan Sykes, says the basis of the tariffs is not genuine.
11: Well, I think this is somewhat pretense. I don't think it's really a serious concern for forced labor. I think it was just the best option that was left to the Trump administration after the courts had struck down their previous options.
7: Former Labor Environment Minister Peter Garrett is encouraging Australians with concerns about the federal government's AUKUS pact to get involved in his new crowd-funded public inquiry. Changes to the multi-billion dollar deal announced over the weekend will see Australia buy three second-hand nuclear-powered submarines from the US rather than two second-hand and one new. But the Midnight Oil frontman says the necessary debate on such an expensive project is missing.
12: I can't find a single big defence project in Australia's history that has run to time or on budget. And the complexity of these AUKUS subs is mind-boggling. There actually isn't a single design that the public has seen.
7: Treasury Wine Estate says the future of 46 wine brands, including South Australia's Wolf Blass, is uncertain as it looks to dump more than half of its labels. The company says luxury wine brands will be the focus of the business's investment. It's only guaranteed the continuation of 10 wine brands, including Penfolds, Wynns and Pepperjack. Chief Supply Officer Karen Petty says a new company chief executive has implemented the strategy.
13: You have a lot of investment spread across a lot of those brands. It's very hard to get the right emphasis on any one of those. So by removing some of those brands, concentrating that effort, taking it down from the old 76 down to 30, yeah, we can put the investment behind those brands and really unleash what their potential is.
7: A woman is in a critical condition following a serious crash on Horrocks Highway. Two cars collided at Stanley Flat in the Clare Valley just after 9:30 this morning. A 66-year-old local sustained life-threatening injuries and was airlifted to hospital. The other driver, a 26-year-old woman, received minor injuries and was taken to the local hospital by ambulance. South Australia's weather for tomorrow: Port Lincoln 17, Renmark 16, partly cloudy. Port Pirie also 16, a shower or two. Mount Gambier also 16, showers increasing. Adelaide a top of 17 after an overnight low of 10. 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
14: Good evening and welcome to PM. I'm Samantha Donovan, coming to you from the lands of the Wurundjeri people of the Kulin Nation in Melbourne. Tonight, the Prime Minister defends Australia's record on slave labour as the US plans higher tariffs on countries it claims are failing to end the practice. Also, a critical breast cancer and endometriosis drug being pulled from Australian shelves, and most of the big names out of the French Open in Paris.
15: It's really awesome to see an open tournament for once in a Grand Slam, being on clay and the ability to move and slide, and it's a different movement pattern. It does neutralise and nullify the big servers a little bit.
14: First this evening to Donald Trump's latest tariff scheme. The US administration is planning to put a 12.5% tariff on goods imported from Australia and dozens of other countries because it argues they've failed to address the use of forced labour in their supply chains. Australian industry groups say this latest proposal is creating further uncertainty for businesses. Modern slavery experts are sceptical of the Americans' justification for the tariff hike, but think that further scrutiny of Australia's laws on the practice is warranted. Catherine Gregory reports.
16: Australian industries and businesses exporting to the US are trying to figure out just what the latest tariff announcement from the White House means for them.
17: We are concerned the top-up tariffs that has been announced last year has considerably reduced our opportunities in the US. And this 12.5% will, I think, that exasperates the issue.
16: Murad Sharif is the general manager of Vector Automation, a manufacturer of automated machines.

0: machinery and software for the timber truss and frame industry. The US has been a pretty big market for the company, but it's now looking elsewhere after US President Donald Trump announced Australia is among dozens of countries which will be subject to a 12.5% tariff on most goods it exports to America.
1: It becomes more expensive for the American supplier, American manufacturers to purchase our equipment, and our equipment because it becomes less desirable for them to purchase. Therefore, we need to start seeking another market.
0: The US justifies the hike as a way to crack down on modern slavery in countries' supply chains. Or, in other words, whether the materials Australia imports are being produced under forced labour conditions. Murad Sharif says his company works hard to stay on top of this.
1: We do have a modern slavery policies in place, and we monitor it really closely and make sure we are choosing our suppliers very carefully to make sure that they are adhering to the modern slavery rules.
0: Australia has already faced tariffs on goods exported to the US. Beef and gold have been exempt. The blanket 10% tariff on all Australian imports, though, was struck down by the US Supreme Court earlier this year. Innes Willocks is the CEO of the Australian Industry Group.
2: It makes Australian businesses, you know, that fractionally more less competitive in the American market compared to their American counterparts.
0: As Innes Willocks points out, the proposal goes against our free trade agreement with the United States.
2: But at the moment, that seems to be counting for very little in the eyes of the American administration. And, you know, it would be really unfortunate if they pursued this.
0: It echoes a similar comment by Prime Minister Anthony Albanese, who declared the proposal as unjustified and inconsistent with the free trade agreement. The news has brought bipartisan support, however, with the opposition vowing to work with the government to fight tariffs. While former Liberal Treasurer and former Ambassador to the US, Joe Hockey, says increasing tariffs won't even improve the American economy, but it could cause inflation instead.
3: I just don't understand where the world is heading here in the United States, where people think it's a great idea to increase taxes on consumers and think that it's going to improve the economy and create more jobs.
0: Human rights and legal experts acknowledge that while the US's latest tariffs proposal is largely a political move, Australia still has a lot of work to do on the issue of forced labour. As James Cockayne, the New South Wales Anti-Slavery Commissioner, points out, while Australia has a modern slavery act federally and it's been world-leading, it still doesn't go far enough.
4: Which requires certain businesses to report each year to the federal government on what they're doing to address modern slavery. But there are no penalties if they fail to report, and there's no particular standard of conduct beyond some suggestions from government in guidance as to what they have to do. So there's no formal due diligence obligation.
0: He says the federal government is still sitting on a report from 3 years ago which recommended strengthening that law, and it's imperative there's action given in Australia alone it's estimated 41,000 people are in modern slavery.
5: Catherine Gregory. A spokesperson for the Federal Attorney General, Michelle Rowland, says the government has agreed to most of the report's recommendations and is implementing its response to combat modern slavery in supply chains. Alan Sykes is a professor of law at Stanford University in the US and an expert on international trade. I asked him why the Trump administration is now seeking to impose tariffs on countries it claims are failing to crack down on forced labour in supply chains.
6: Well, the Trump administration is trying to reconstruct the tariffs that were originally imposed over a year ago, but were determined to be illegal by the Supreme Court. And then there was another round of tariffs under a statute that allowed only 150 days worth of tariffs. Those expire in July, and they were also ruled illegal by a lower court. So they're turning to the third statute, Section 301 of the 1974 Trade Act, to try and reconstruct similar tariffs as the sort of the third legislative basis for what they're hoping to do in terms of our trade policy.
5: Tell us about that legislation and how they think it gives them the grounds to target countries allegedly not doing enough on forced labour.
6: So this Section 301 of the Trade Act of 1974 had a predecessor in the 1930 Tariff Act, but it essentially gives the president the authority to impose trade restrictions in response to unfair trade practices by foreign countries. And the definition of unfair trade practices is extremely vague. It gives the president a great deal of discretion to determine what's unfair, what constitutes a burden on U.S. commerce, And so

0: It does require some procedural steps. It requires the United States Trade Representative to go through an investigation and identify the specific practices in question by the particular countries in question, and then to publish those findings and give a period of public comment, which is now open until sometime in July. But ultimately, the president has final discretion.
1: The Australian Prime Minister, Anthony Albanese, says this nation has world-leading laws on forced labour. Do you think that the Trump administration will have done much research on the practices of each of the countries they're looking to slap the tariffs on, looking at their laws and practices?
0: Oh, I don't think so. I think this is somewhat pretense. I don't think it's really a serious concern for forced labor. I think it was just the best option that was left to the Trump administration after the courts had struck down their previous options. So I suspect Australia probably is quite concerned about forced labor, as are other countries that are being targeted by these tariffs. But that doesn't seem to raise a big obstacle for the Trump administration.
1: Professor Sykes, do you think these tariffs could be the subject of legal challenges, perhaps in the American courts, but also in an international forum?
0: So starting with American courts, I think there will be legal challenges. The arguments will be similar to the ones in the original tariffs case that are somewhat sort of quasi-constitutional about the extent to which Congress can delegate tariff authority and the extent to which a statute that focuses on a particular type of issue can be used as a basis for sweeping tariffs against all sorts of different countries. That's what we call in the United States the major questions doctrine. There may also be some challenges under what's called the Administrative Procedure Act to the findings of the U.S. Trade Representative that might be characterized as arbitrary and capricious. It's harder to succeed against this particular statute because it's going

0: I don't doubt that there will be some legal challenges. As far as the international setting is concerned, this is not a national security statute, so the United States cannot invoke the national security exception in the WTO. So I think that challenges based on the legality of what the United States is doing in the WTO would be fairly strong, but I don't think the United States cares anymore.
1: So what effect is that American attitude having on global trade, particularly if these new tariffs do come in?
0: I think it will reduce trade, but it won't eliminate it. This will just be, in many ways, a kind of continuation of what's been going on for the past year, which the world economy has muddled through without any great disaster.
1: The Australian Prime Minister says it's American consumers who will be affected if these tariffs do eventuate. Has there been much reaction as yet in the US to this latest tariff plan?
0: I don't know that there's been a lot of reaction to this particular latest development, but I think the general view of the public in the United States on the tariffs that the Trump administration has imposed has been negative. The polling on tariffs is certainly not favorable, but the administration seems determined to carry through with them regardless. And this, I don't think this is really an escalation in tariffs so much as it is just an alternative basis for doing what the president was already doing for the past year.
1: That's Professor Alan Sykes from Stanford University in California. The federal government's legislation to curb negative gearing and increase capital gains tax has passed the House of Representatives. But before it can become law, it must pass the Senate, where it'll need the support of the Greens. The government wants to get the bill passed by the time Parliament rises for the winter break on the 2nd of July. But it faces an uphill battle to do that. The opposition is hoping to team up with the Greens to stymie the government's ambition by extending a Senate inquiry into the legislation. Rachel Mealy prepared this report.
2: Order. The result of the division is ayes 94, noes 48. The matter was resolved in the affirmative.
3: And with that, the year's most talked about bill passed the lower house, but it didn't go quietly.
2: And I call... Order. Order. Members on my left will... cease interjecting. Order!
3: As the bill passed, Treasurer Jim Chalmers gave a thumbs up, but he and the government now have a fight on their hands getting it passed by the Senate. The tax bill combines the $250 annual tax offset for salary earners with constraints on negative gearing and capital gains tax concessions. Shadow Treasury spokesman Tim Wilson says the opposition will apply maximum pressure to oppose the tax bill in the Senate.
4: Let's be very clear about this. The Australian people did not vote for the tax measures put before the Parliament and the House and now the Senate. I absolutely want Australians to have their voice in this process because they didn't have it at the ballot box.
3: As well, the opposition parties are concerned that the tax bill gives Treasurer Jim Chalmers too much ministerial discretion over some sections of the new tax package. Tim Wilson says negotiations with the Greens to send the tax bill and another bill on the NDIS to longer Senate inquiries are underway.
4: The legislation giving huge carve-outs to the Treasurer to basically act like he is a sort of king of the tax system, that the Greens are rightly alarmed, as the Coalition is rightly alarmed. And so we're going to apply maximum pressure and leverage because we need to remember, the Australian people did not vote for these taxes. They weren't taken to the last election, they haven't had endorsement, and now the government's trying to shut down and silence Australians from raising their voice and their concerns about their impact.
3: In response to a question in Parliament, Jim Chalmers denied the bill gives him any extra powers.
5: If the Honourable Member knew anything about tax legislation, he would know that these are not extraordinary powers. And
2: order.
5: The legislative instruments that are used to determine definitions in the tax system are disallowable by the Parliament, Mr. Speaker. In the usual way, and I don't remember hearing any of this from any of those opposite when governments of the opposite political persuasion had exactly the same kind of system, Mr. Speaker.
3: Assistant Treasurer Daniel Molino denies the government is rushing the legislation through the parliament, but argues that getting the first bill through will allow for better certainty.
6: When you look at the GST over its entire design and implementation, there was something like 30 bills involved. So it is important to put this initial

0: framework bill in place to provide certainty and clarity when it comes to the tax cuts, but also when it comes to the CGT and negative gearing design for investors and for other participants in the economy.
1: For its part, the Greens Party says it's all ears when it comes to negotiations about the passage of the tax bill. The Greens Treasury spokesman is Nick McKim.
2: I mean, we're always happy to talk to anyone who wants to make a fairer tax system in Australia. And we've got our views about what a fairer tax system would look like. And we think that the government's missed an opportunity to deliver a much fairer tax system and one make some changes that would address the housing crisis at the scale that it demands. But in terms of any discussions with the Coalition or with Labor or with other crossbenchers, we're happy to talk to anyone.
3: Greens Treasury spokesman Senator Nick McKim. That report from Rachel Mealy. This is PM. I'm Samantha Donovan. You can hear all our programs live or later on ABC Listen. Ahead, most of the top tennis players knocked out of this year's French Open. Breast cancer and endometriosis patients have been given just a few months' notice of the removal of a crucial drug from the Australian market. The drug's maker, AstraZeneca, says it's withdrawing the product for commercial reasons. But a higher dose of the drug will remain available in Australia for prostate cancer patients. Isabel Massali reports.
4: Breast cancer patients are scared and furious.
5: The injection helping keep me alive. It's been discontinued.
4: Mother of three, Kate Hardman, has been updating her social media followers on her stage 4 metastatic breast cancer. She can't believe a drug she's been using for 3 years will soon disappear from Australian shelves.
5: I haven't yet spoken to my oncologist, who I know will guide me and help me come up with a plan, but that doesn't stop me being terrified. And truthfully, it also makes me angry. Why remove a medication that is working? A medication that is helping people stay alive. It feels like, yet again, a price is being put on our life.
4: Megan Fisher visited her oncologist this morning and was told she'll have to wait and see what her treatment options are.
6: So my treatment has been, and still is, after 2.5 years, is a combination of targeted treatment and hormone treatment. So Zoladex is a part of that hormone treatment for me. I absolutely think it's part of medicine that's keeping me alive, yeah.
4: From November, the 3.6 milligram dose of Zoladex will no longer be available in the Australian private market and under the PBS. But a higher dose will stay, which is used for prostate cancer treatment. In a statement, a spokesperson for the company AstraZeneca said it's working to provide free access to the lower dose for 6 months for those without alternative treatment pathways. Health Department official Duncan McIntyre was questioned yesterday at Senate Estimates.
7: We've been in discussions

0: Breast Cancer Network Australia's Vicky Durston agrees it's a very effective drug. They've been contacted by many who are anxious about this decision.
1: They already live with fear of it coming back or fear of progression for those living with metastatic breast cancer. And so this uncertainty has them unclear of whether they need to stockpile the drug, whether it's not going to be accessible, what's available and when is it not there for them. So they are really fearful, and we want to reassure them that it is available at the moment, and we are working tirelessly with clinicians and with the Pharmaceutical Benefits Advisory Committee, who have been fantastic in having those conversations around what other options are available for these women.
0: Dr. Wanda Swee explains efforts are underway to make similar drugs available on the PBS. It's not clear when that may happen.
2: There is a big push from both consumer bodies as well as medical oncology bodies to try and get some of these other medications available to our patients. So that is one avenue to, I guess, that we're all as a community trying to advocate for, so that our patients don't have a disruption in their supply or their treatment, essentially.
0: But she hopes Australian patients don't face a situation like this in the future.
2: A lesson learnt from this scenario is being able to have more options, firstly, so that we can tailor treatments to our patients, but also so that when one medication supply is disrupted, we still have another option for our patients, I think is a major lesson from this situation.
3: Oncologist Dr. Wanda Swee from the Peter MacCallum Cancer Centre. That report from Isabel Massali. Well, if you haven't been paying much attention to the results at this year's French Open tennis in Paris, you may be surprised to see which players are lining up for the singles semi-finals over the next couple of days. No Sinner, Alcaraz, Sabalenka or Swiatek. In fact, only one of the top five seeds has made it through in the men's or women's draws. Kimberly Price filed this report.
4: World number one Aryna Sabalenka bows out of the French Open, losing in three sets to 25th seed Diana Schneider. Sabalenka admits she's disheartened by her shock exit from the Grand Slam.
5: No thoughts, no emotions. Just want to quit tennis right now, but we'll see. We'll see in a few days. Hopefully I'll get back on track mentally.
4: Sabalenka isn't the first top seed to be defeated in this year's French Open. In the men's competition, number one ranked Yannick Sinner went out in the second round. Meanwhile, number two, Carlos Alcaraz, was forced to pull out of the tournament because of injury.
6: It's really awesome to see an open tournament for once in a Grand Slam.
4: Mark Sofoulis is the head coach of the Melbourne International Tennis School. He says the clay court of the French Open and the grass surface of Wimbledon create a big challenge in the Grand Slams.
6: Being on clay and the ability to move and slide and it's a different movement pattern. It does neutralise and nullify the big servers a little bit.
4: The results at the French Open may be surprising some pundits and spectators, but not Mark Sofoulis.
6: You know, a lot of the players that have grown up on clay are doing some really good things. And, you know, the players that are deep in the tournament now, Caboli from Italy, Arnaldi, have been around for a long period of time and starting to really hit their straps, and clay is their surface. So, you know, I think, you know, seeing them is, you know, in a clay tournament, being deep in the tournament is actually a pretty decent result.
4: Matteo Arnaldi is the underdog of the men's competition, coming into the tournament ranked 104th in the world. He'll come up against his fellow Italian Flavio Caboli in the semi-final.
7: We are good friends. We practice a lot together. We played a lot since we were like 12, 11. So, I mean, we know each other very well. It's going to be a tough one.
4: In search of his first Grand Slam title, third seed Alexander Zverev will take on 27th placed Jakub Menchik. Over in the women's fixture, Russia's invasion of Ukraine is also creating tension, and Ukrainian player Marta Kostyuk has regularly denounced the conflict.
8: The biggest thing I can do is sit here and talk about it so more people can find out about it, so they don't get used to this terrible life.
4: She will take on Russian Mira Andreeva in the semi-final, and Kostyuk says she has to push past the politics once she steps foot onto the court.
8: I don't think if I didn't separate it, I would be able to beat Mira two times that I played her this year. Usually never care who is on the other side of the net. You know, I'm there to play tennis and do my job, and that's it. So it's not

0: going to change for me on Thursday.
1: After beating Sabalenka, Diana Schneider will take on 114th seed Maya Haflinska for a place in the final. Throughout the French Open, many players have visibly struggled on the court with the heat. Roland Garros officials use the wet bulb system to measure various weather components to determine if breaks are needed or if play should be suspended.
2: So the existing heat policy in the French Open is the same for men and women, but it's actually different across the whole tour.
1: Dr. Paul Bowell is from the Sports Innovation Research Group at Swinburne University. He believes there needs to be a universal approach to managing heat policies across different tennis tournaments.
2: There's the ATP Tour, which covers the men. There's the WTA Tour for women. There's an International Tennis Federation. And then there's also the Grand Slams. And they all have different policies, different implementations. There needs to probably be a bit more of a coming together of the associations to have a bit of a more unified governance approach to tennis.
1: The French Open finals will be played this weekend.
3: Kimberly Price. Thanks for joining me for PM. I'm Samantha Donovan. The podcast of the full program is available on ABC Listen. And we'll be back at the same time tomorrow. Good night.

0: Good evening, Sarah Maunder with ABC News. A further $319 million will be spent on the Whyalla Steelworks, bringing the total administration funding to more than $1 billion, split between the state and federal governments. To secure the future of the site, which is currently in the hands of administrators, the federal and state governments have embarked on a joint rescue package totalling about $3 billion. The 2026-27 budget papers show the state government will spend a further $159 million over 2 years to support the sale of the steelworks by funding operations during administration. Treasurer Tom Koutsantonis says the money will see them through the sale process.
1: The Whyalla administration is coming to an end. This money is coming to an end as well. This is going to get us past the sale process. That $319 million is in conjunction with the Commonwealth Government.
0: The Public Service Association says the government needs to clarify which jobs will be targeted when it cuts 1,000 full-time equivalent positions. The government says it will only replace one in two employees who leave frontline positions in the next 12 months in a move that will save the budget $120 million. PSA Assistant General Secretary Celia Broham says any cuts are going to affect frontline workers.
2: Any cut to public service workers will result in a cut to frontline services being provided to the community.
0: Overseas, and Iran's foreign ministry has strongly condemned yesterday's US attacks on an oil tanker near the Strait of Hormuz. William Howard Evans reports.
3: The ministry says the strikes flagrantly violate an April ceasefire between the warring sides and the UN Charter's prohibition on the use of force against sovereign states. This comes as US politicians approved a resolution calling on President Donald Trump to end the war. The vote is unlikely to affect any real change, but Jared Monsheen from the US Study Center says the mood in Washington is shifting.
4: The strong hold that Donald Trump has had on the Republican Party is still significant, but it is not ironclad.
3: This marks the fourth attempt by the House to rein in Mr. Trump's war powers.
0: It's predicted proposed new US tariffs on dozens of countries will have little effect on global trade. Washington wants to impose a 12.5% tariff on countries, including Australia, which it believes have failed to address the importing of goods made with forced labour. It's the latest attempt by the Trump administration to impose more tariffs after the US Supreme Court struck down many of its duties in February. Professor of Law at Stanford University in the US, Alan Sykes, says global trade markets are now used to the instability coming from the US.
5: I think it will reduce trade, but it won't eliminate it. This will just be, in many ways, a kind of continuation of what's been going on for the past year, which the world economy has muddled through without any great disaster.
0: Former Labor Environment Minister Peter Garrett is hoping his crowd-funded inquiry into the AUKUS deal will help determine if the project is worth the cost for young Australians. In recent changes to the Trilateral Security Pact with the US and UK, Australia will get 3 used submarines from the US instead of 1 new and 2 used subs. The Midnight Oil frontman says anyone with doubts about the deal should get involved.
6: Leading naval and submarine experts came to the view that the UK submarine building industry was a complete mess as well. So I think there's so many red lights flashing here. And for younger Australians who are going to have to pick up the bill for all of this, it should be an issue, I think, in front of mind.
0: To finance, the Australian share market has fallen today as hostilities in the Middle East hit investor confidence. The ASX 200 has closed down 1.1% to end on 8,686. Oil is down. The global benchmark Brent crude is trading at $96.87 a barrel. Gold is up to $4,447 an ounce. And the Australian dollar is higher. It's buying 71.4 US cents. South Australia's weather for tomorrow: Port Lincoln 17, a shower or two. Renmark 16, partly cloudy. Port Pirie also 16, a shower or two. Mount Gambier also 16, showers increasing. Adelaide a top of 17 tomorrow and a shower or two after an overnight low of 10. It's currently 10.9 degrees. Looking ahead, Saturday 17, partly cloudy. Sunday 18, also partly cloudy. Monday 19 and mostly sunny. Tuesday 21. ABC News.
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10: Yes, great to be with you on this Thursday evening. And Spence, unfortunately, wasn't with us this week. He tried ever so hard. I did speak to him this afternoon and he's looking forward to be back with you on Monday. But I think by having a full week of recuperation, and look, this is what the lurgy's been like, and I've spoken to many that have had this, where a couple of days go by and you think you're feeling better and then bang, it hits you again. And unfortunately, that's how Spence found himself. And he says to wish you all a wonderful and safe long weekend. He will be on air on Monday evening and he looks forward to joining you then. Yes, so I have lots of good things for you. Now, of course, tonight we are digital. I'm pretty sure after seven, of course, tonight is the Crows Geelong game at Adelaide Oval. And you'll be hearing that on 891. If you want to keep listening to our program, you'll need to go to channel 25 on your TV, listen to the app, or you can listen through your computer. You can just simply head to abc.net.au, look for Adelaide, ABC Adelaide, and you can listen that way. And there's a lot of good stuff on. We will be having the jukebox and I'll be playing you in this half hour our jukebox theme, which is musicians with disabilities. Now, a few texts came through while we were talking to, while I was talking to Nikolai. Jen asked, how do we hear the program without TV? Well, you're on your app, on your phone, or listen through your computer. Peter at Balaclava said, what about Ian Dury? Yes, Ian Dury is in the jukebox because Ian Dury had polio and overcame that obstacle. There's a lot of different disabilities or how we consider what are disabilities that are going to be appearing on the jukebox. Peter says, that's a great choice of jukebox. Thank you. We will have lots of other artists. You'll have to wait and see who we've got lined up. But thank you for your suggestions because it was Andrew from Hillcrest, Craig from Hillcrest, who suggested this one, and lots of great suggestions coming through. Of course, today the state budget was handed down and we'll hear from Rory McLaren in just a moment, who spoke to Nikolai on Drive and gave his synopsis of it. If you'd like to talk to me, your views on the budget, 1300 222 891. After eight, the view, the way we'll be looking at the budget is, I heard from the Invasive Species Council, and they're happy about one element, but there's a couple of elements that they're not happy with. So we'll find out from them after 8 o'clock. After 8:30, we're going to be talking about a fair that's coming up in Clare, a

0: Sustainability Fair. But as usual, you're always welcome to ring in 1-300-222-891. We still have the quiz, so I want you to be involved. And I'm excited because I have got I can tell you the categories now. I've got one of the weirdest ones tonight, and that's worth the price of entry alone. The topics tonight are back in 1979. So if you remember that year all too well, then you'll do well. World's Weirdest Laws. That's the one I'm looking forward to sharing with you. World's Weirdest Laws. Miracles Can Happen. Papers are sticking together here. Countries and waterways. So they're the five topics, and you can choose if you're first on, and you have to answer a question if one's carried over. And then hopefully you can do well. We had someone get 9 last night. Kevin at North Haven, he did oh so well. So can we get to 10, which is the record? Let's have a look at what has been happening today. Of course, one word springs to mind for today's events, and that is the word budget, as it was State Budget Day. And morning's presenter, Rory McLaren, was in the budget lockup. It was the government's first budget since it was re-elected in March and contained few surprises, one of which was about fulfilling election promises that included things like the cost of living relief and housing. Now, Rory spoke to Nikolai on Drive and says one of the key takeaways from the budget was the state's debt levels, which are hitting breathtaking heights, but which the government insists remains manageable.
1: It's on the rise. It is going to touch $53.6 billion, that is billion with a B, dollars in 4 years' time. That is the current estimate that was unveiled today. And like I said, that shouldn't come as a surprise, because we know that those major infrastructure projects, the Torrens to Darlington, are still budgeted at over $15 billion, and the Women's and Children's Hospital, the new hospital, at $3.2 billion. More money needs to go into that to bring those two particular projects to fruition. And so we've had this new debt figure come out there. It does seem like a huge amount of money, and it certainly is, given the scale of works that are happening. Now, of course, as you'd expect, Treasurer Tom Koutsantonis, he was asked about this. The other interesting thing here, Nicola, I want to point out, is the fact that we haven't quite got to the end of this increase in debt potentially as well, given the timelines that these two projects are going to be delivered on. That is still, you know, a year beyond the budget papers that we have had released today. So there is the prospect there that debt number could continue to go even higher in the next budget. We'll wait and see. Time will tell. And these were the figures that were released earlier today, Nikolai, when it came to surpluses for the current financial year and then the next four. The government is anticipating surpluses that will be delivered, which the government argues they can then use to start to pay down the debt.
2: How is the government trying to kind of frame and sell the budget?
1: Like I said, very much. It's about that idea of certainty and trying to, attack and also deliver, Nikolai, here. That's why with this particular budget, there was actually, in terms of new bits today, not a lot.
2: Okay.
1: Not a lot. There's detail, but so many of the announcements go back to the election. So much of this is about delivering on the nearly $2.2 billion worth of promises that Labor took to the election back in March. So that's why lots of the things that are in this budget, you already knew about. You already would have heard about it if you've been paying attention. Things like the reduction for public school fees, as just one example. So there is, that is one of the things with this particular budget, which makes it a little bit different to previous budgets, just because of the timing of where it's sort of fallen in the electoral cycle.
2: So as you mentioned, Rory, given that a fair bit was already known going in, I'm sure a lot of questions come up around some of those big ticket items, families, housing, Whyalla. There's a couple in there. Did anything jump out at you?
1: Yeah, it's interesting. It's actually, let's go to Whyalla if we can, because we know this is an issue that has been taking up a lot of time, effort, energy, both at a state level. We also know, obviously, the federal government very much involved, particularly financially, when it comes to Whyalla. What we have learnt today, though, is the administration.

0: registration process is going to need an extra $319 million. That is split between the Commonwealth and the state government. Some of that money going in to this financial year, the one that ends later this month, and then the biggest portion of that going into next financial year, some $145 million additionally from a state level to help next financial year when it comes to WALA. And obviously we're at a really interesting point when it comes to the sale of the WALA Steelworks. We are down to those, really, it's still three players involved here, the two preferred bidders, and then, of course, BlueScope.
1: That's the voice of Rory McLaren talking earlier to Nikolai on Drive. Your thoughts on the state budget? You have plenty of time. I know that all our programs will be going into detail, talking to many of the players, and we'll be getting their reactions tomorrow on Breakfast and Mornings. But one of the first people to comment on the text line, and this is, we welcome all views, positive or negative. Evening, Paul. Today's budget reads like a catalogue of election promises stapled to a record debt forecast. Apparently, the plan for tackling the cost of living is to make the state's future interest payments even more expensive. We're being governed by city elite career politicians that are addicted to the spoils of power. In the real world, 60% of us don't approve. Nathan from the Barossa loved the program. Well, Nathan, thank you for your text. And if you'd like to send in a text, 0467 922 891, or you can call us 1300 222 891. Julie's called in from Broadview. Normally, Julie and I speak on the quiz, but tonight she would like to give her view on the budget. Good evening, Julie.
2: Oh, look, good evening, Paul. It's very disappointing from a disability advocacy perspective that the government has got no funding for disability advocacy services in the budget.
1: What had you hoped, Julie? Did you think they were going to deliver on that?
2: Well, given the massive reforms happening to NDIS and foundational supports, absolutely.
1: Yes, what do you think is the big picture they should be putting the money into? Is it new facilities? Is it to more carers? Is it to into the pocket of those who are trying to get people to help them to do the daily tasks?
2: No, this is actually the advocacy when all the systems don't work for us as they should.
1: Okay, yeah.
2: And, you know, trying to, as I did with my administration review tribunal, contact a local advocacy organisation, all of their books were closed.
1: Why was that?
2: For funding.
1: Okay, so they've reached the limit and they couldn't do anything for you.
2: No, they couldn't.
1: That must be incredibly frustrating for you. What recourse do you have then?
2: Well, to use a national organisation that's also overstretched.
1: Have you spoken to your local member about this?
2: I have, and stone silence.
1: Right. That's not very empowering or give you great confidence, does it, Julie?
2: Look, the state member, I will, but, I mean, this is both state and federal sort of thing, so it's...
1: Yeah, it's not positive, and I guess tomorrow on the program I've already heard a few comments in regards to this from within the sector, and I'm sure there'll be further chats on Breakfast and Mornings about this. And let's hope something seriously can be done, because, you know, we've how often have we talked about services for mental health, for disability, for all these areas? And, you know, these are the people that need to be looked after and protected. And as you say, there are cuts left, right and centre in regards to the NDIS and the administration thereof. It's, as I say, very disheartening.
2: Yes, I mean, the cuts are needed, but they're not going in the right places.
1: On our text line, Julie, I agree with Julie, this texter says. We were also treated as scapegoats by the Treasurer, who noted how much the NDIS cost, disregarding that not every disabled person is on the scheme. We are ignored. That's come from Emily.
2: Yes.

0: Well, look, Julie, all I can say is keep listening. Hopefully we'll be able to, on 891, talk to the right people. And I don't know whether anything can be done now that they've already put it in play, but certainly something needs to be done. And this is where a strong opposition is required, isn't it?
1: Both federally and at a state level, yes.
0: Yeah. Julie, thank you for your call. And I'm sorry that you're disappointed by what the outcome of the budget is. But, of course, I'm sorry because it affects you directly, not just that you're disappointed by it, but it has an impact on you and your life. Hopefully we'll hear from you in the quiz as well, Julie. You're welcome to come back in. It's 11 minutes to 7.
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3: 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ABC Adelaide, South Australia and Broken Hill.
0: Now, also earlier today, this was on the morning's program. Deb Tribe filled in while Rory was in the budget lockup. Notorious paedophile and former magistrate Peter Liddy was released from jail today, having completed his 25-year sentence for sexually abusing four children between 1983 and 1986. The 82-year-old will be in home detention, strictly monitored, while the state government pursues its application to have Liddy indefinitely detained. Former Victims Rights Commissioner Michael O'Connell joined Deb Tribe on mornings, and he said it was going to be a difficult day for some survivors of Liddy's abuse and their families.
4: For some of these people, they would have most probably had some sense that justice was being done on the day that Liddy was sentenced, but suddenly having to confront his release can cause a great deal of turmoil. It can remind them that their ordeal is not over. And for some, the victims, because we're aware that there are some other people who have stated that they were victims of Liddy's crimes as well, who didn't get their day in court, for some of those people, this is also a stark reminder that they didn't ever see any sense of justice. And I suppose one other thing which people often forget is that many, many victims fear that if a person's released from prison, that they are going to re-victimise other people. And so that concern extends not only to themselves, but to other people out in the community, especially the children. And of course, you mentioned Brighton. We mustn't lose sight of the fact that Liddy's crimes, because of his association with Surf Lifesaving, had an impact on an entire community of people who are volunteers just trying to do the right thing.
5: So this texter says, what's the alternative, though? Once he's done his time, you know, he's paid for it, I would, you know, say that it's not just probably victims either that have those fears. It might be anybody in a community into which that person might be being released.
4: Well, that's correct. And we don't publicly disclose where sex offenders are being released into our community. We have to rely on our justice system, the police, the community supervisors within corrections to provide the surveillance that is necessary. And, of course, that's coupled with electronic surveillance these days. But yeah, for some victims who, yeah, when we consider, let's just keep focused on the Liddy matter at the moment, that several of the victims of Liddy's crimes made several attempts to disclose his offending and were accused of being liars or who were shunned or who were pushed aside. And so their trust in that system was shattered then, and now they're being asked all these years later to say, well, you can trust the system again. So you can't help but think some of those people are going to be a little bit sceptical. And that will carry over into other victims who have had like experiences, even though they're not direct victims of Liddy's crimes. And your commentator is accurate. When a person in our justice system, when a person has done their time in prison, they are entitled to be released based on the legal concept of justice. But that doesn't always match the victim's perception of what genuine justice is for them. And that's always a struggle. How do we strike a balance between

0: those two things. And in the case of Liddy, what many of the victims will be wanting is, given he has been released, is some sense of assurance the harm done to them is not going to be forgotten, that their safety concerns, both physical and mental, are going to be considered, that there's going to be support available to them, just as there is going to be support provided to Liddy to help him integrate. They should be entitled to support as well. We need to ensure a balanced approach.
1: That's former Victims' Rights Commissioner Michael O'Donnell talking to Deb Tribe on Mornings This Morning. It's coming up to 6 minutes to seven. In just a moment, I'll play you the theme for this week's Jukebox, and I'll also give you the topics for tonight's quiz, because I want you to get in early. Get in now if you want to be on the quiz, because after seven, of course, we go to the football.
2: 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Streaming on ABC Listen. This is Paul Gough.
1: Yes, I'm very much looking forward to the Jukebox tonight because it is showing the power of music and how, regardless of where you are in life, regardless of whether it's paralysis, regardless of whether you're vision impaired, even hearing impaired, there have been so many incredible musicians who have risen above and beyond the limitations that I guess we see it as limitations perhaps, but for them, many that have struggled with ADHD or things along those lines, things that have affected their mental capacity, have said it's actually been a creative boon for them. It all depends on the people involved, of course, but David Byrne came out recently and said that he suffers from ADHD, and this is something that he's used as a vehicle to channel his creativity. But so many great musicians have been suggested, and more are coming in on the text line, and thank you. I'll try and play as many as I can, and you know what the Jukebox is like. It's always a bit of a struggle, but it's a little more there's a little more form tonight because of it's not as random, and I haven't loaded hundreds of songs in, mostly because Spence isn't here. But one of the things you'll know that Spence and I do each week now is we get together, the team, and we write a jingle that's going to give you an idea of what the Jukebox is like. Now, previous jingles have been a little bit quirky because they've mentioned, I think last week it spoke about Spence dancing so much his pants fell off, but there'll be none of that this week. This is a little more, shall we say, inspirational in what we've coined for this week's Jukebox. So sit back, and hopefully this will inspire you as well to have a think about musicians with a disability and how they've risen above. This is this week's Jukebox theme.

0: Yes, that's it's bigger than Ben-Hur, that one, and has, well, almost a We Are the World vibe to it. It's just the musicians got very excited and decided to just ramp it right up. And they have inspired me, so I have got a wonderful cast of musicians and some incredible guitarists to talk about, some incredible songwriters and vocalists. I think you'll find a great inspiration in the jukebox. And of course, each time we've been doing the jukebox in recent times, I create a Spotify playlist. I have been a little lax this week, but all you need to do is send me a text, and that is on 0467922891. And that will just say, I want the playlist, address it to me, and I'll sort you out. Hi, Paul. Leveling the jukebox theme. As you know, I'm an Adelaide local and play in the Melbourne 80s band The Painters and Dockers, Nude School, etc. We have a show at the Gov on Saturday week, the 13th, and we're going to feature our latest member, Jeremy Oxley, from the classic band The Sunny Boys. That will be fantastic. David, thanks for reaching out. We'll definitely keep that in mind for a chat. That is brilliant. I knew you'd be able to get Delta to lay down a track. Yeah, we actually offered it to Delta. Actually, no, she offered it to us and we said, sorry, we're full up this week. It's news time, 7 o'clock.
1: Good evening, Sarah Maunder with ABC News. The South Australian Treasurer says the 2026-27 budget delivers on election commitments. Tom Koutsantonis has handed down his first budget since returning to the role and since the Malinauskas government was re-elected in March. There's $174 million to make public school free, $250 million for a no-interest aged care loan scheme and $1 billion for two fast-tracked housing and apartment funds. Mr. Koutsantonis says the budget doesn't have any surprises.
2: It's a responsible budget. It's a budget that lives within its means. It's a budget that prioritises while delivering business stability.
1: But state debt is projected to grow to $53 billion by 2029-30. South Australia's opposition leader Ashton Hearn says the budget handed down today is concerning and that state debt needs to be brought under control.
3: And whilst the government likes to say that this is all about, you know, managing two major infrastructure projects for the future, it's about more than that. It's about a government who doesn't have fundamental respect for the taxpayer dollar, and we can see that pretty plain and simple in this year's budget.
1: It's understood Bondi hero Ahmed Al-Ahmed has been charged with allegedly assaulting and stalking his father in Sydney's West. Police say the alleged incident happened in a Bankstown home in March. The 44-year-old was charged yesterday with domestic violence-related assault and stalking. Two of Mr. Al-Ahmed's brothers have previously been ordered to stay away from him after they were charged with threatening him over the phone. Foreign Minister Penny Wong says she believes allegations of sexual assault made by Australian activists delivering aid to Gaza. 11 Australians were detained by Israeli forces last month when they boarded the boats of the flotilla in international waters on its way towards Gaza. Some Australians allege they were sexually assaulted, humiliated and beaten. The Israeli Defence Forces reject claims of mistreatment. Senator Wong has told Senate estimates the allegations are horrific.
4: Well, my principal position is to always believe women when allegations of sexual assault are made. Those allegations are terrible. They are horrific. But the treatment is unacceptable.
1: Overseas, and Israel and Lebanon have agreed to renew their fragile ceasefire and create a number of pilot security zones inside Lebanon from which Hezbollah militants will be banned. Middle East correspondent Matthew Doran has more.
5: This very much follows the sort of format and wording of previous deals which have been struck or announced in this space. And it's all about demanding Hezbollah withdraw from areas in southern Lebanon, getting close to the Israeli border, and for the Lebanese army to be empowered to move in and take military control there. If we look at recent examples of what the demands on the Lebanese state have been, it has been that they should move in, that their forces should move in to areas which have been Hezbollah strongholds, which includes much of that southern Lebanon region south of the Litani River, and work to push Hezbollah fighters and officials out of those areas.
1: The US Secretary of State is warning the risk of further escalation in Russia's war on Ukraine.

0: Ukraine is real. Marco Rubio has been addressing a Senate subcommittee where he's revealed a Congress-approved $560 million aid package for Ukraine will be delivered soon. Violence between the warring countries has escalated this week, with Russian strikes killing at least 23 Ukrainians and Ukraine firing back at St. Petersburg. Mr. Rubio says tensions are high.
1: Ukraine has become increasingly effective at conducting long-range strikes deep into Russia and deep against critical nodes of the Russian economy. And I think one of the things that reminds us of why it's important to try to bring this war to an end if we can, because the risk of escalation is real, more real than it was 2 years ago.
0: The CEO of the Bureau of Meteorology says the agency is constantly working to improve its new website based on a wide range of feedback. The Bureau premiered an updated site last October, and while some web pages are still presented in the old format, they're being transitioned over time. Agency head Dr. Stuart Minchin says the Bureau is aware of widespread public criticism about the new site. South Australia's weather for tomorrow: Port Lincoln 17, a shower or two. Renmark 16, partly cloudy. Port Pirie 16, a shower or two. Mount Gambier also 16, showers increasing. Adelaide heading for a top of 17 tomorrow and a shower or two. After an overnight low of 10, it's currently 10.3 degrees. Looking ahead, Saturday also 17, Sunday 18. ABC News.
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6: Great to have your company. Welcome to the quiz hour of Evenings. It's always a lot of excitement, and I'm with you again this evening if you're listening statewide and into Broken Hill. Sorry, I forgot to turn my laptop off. I was doing some editing of the jukebox while the news was on, and I left the sound card up, so just let me quickly click that off. There we go. Too many things make noises these days. It's annoying. Anyway, we have a action-packed quiz as per usual. We had, again, now this is the second week in a row where people are getting pretty excited by the jukebox theme. Can you please let me know this song and artist? Well, it's a song that Spence and I wrote, and we just gathered the crew around to have a go. And that was how this week's, I think, was very inspirational. Last week's was incredibly catchy, and we had quite a few people asking. And I think I'm going to talk to Spence. We're going to find a way to upload these jingles so you can get to hear them whenever you like, if you enjoyed them. Now, someone's just said, can you find that really cool jingle you had? It was around the time you featured the songs from Scotland. I'm still getting over how amazing she sounds. I think that was the one about, was that the one about Vicky's Bickies or about the Welsh cakes? We've written so many songs now, I have just forgotten them. Anyway, I will do my best to look for them. Now, I haven't grabbed the Blockbuster quiz theme either. So I'm going to quickly see if my fingers can do this while I'm talking. I'm like a lot of people that are unable to do two things at once. Often men are accused of that, but that's not a nice thing to say or accuse people of. I don't have the one with the people's voices in it, but this will do.

0: Yes, the theme for our quiz is Blockbuster. It should be Soft Buster because it is the softest quiz in town. It's slightly harder now that dear Spence isn't here because he loves playing soft. I love playing weird, and these are some of the categories for this evening as we will be going to Chris from York Peninsula first. I'll be interested to see what category they choose. So the categories are World's Weirdest Laws, Miracles Can Happen, Countries, Waterways, and Back in 1979. They are your categories for this evening. And we go first to Chris in York Peninsula. Good evening, Chris. How are you? I guess the footy's already on the telly.
1: Yes, he's got it on mute, and I'm telling him to listen, because I am, but I'm still watching the footy. Oh, now, you picked all these categories, didn't you?
0: Well, Spence isn't here, so what do you reckon? I'm not going to make Spence write quiz questions from his bed, his sick bed. That would be cruel.
1: Oh, he should.
0: No. But what I have done, as I've said most nights, is I've gone through and I've made sure I don't get the ones that have really got those wacky answers. I saved those for when he's on, so he'll get a big bunch of them on Monday.
1: I love that.
0: Yeah. But there's a couple in this lot, I think. Anyway, the categories, as you've heard them, did anything spring to mind?
1: Back in 1979.
0: What famous nuclear accident occurred in Pennsylvania in March 1979? Was it the Lucens reactor meltdown, Three Mile Island accident, or SL1?
1: Three Mile accident.
0: Three Mile Island? Yes, you are right. Yep. One from one. Now, I've moved my book. Let me just get my book, Chris, because if I don't put in my book who is tallied up, I'll forget, and then you and John might get diddly squat, which won't be nice.
1: Okay. Oh, you do very well. Bob.
0: All right.
1: You
0: okay.
1: Really do.
0: I try my hardest. Okay. Now, next question. Which Soviet leader ordered the invasion of Afghanistan in December 1979? Was it Leonid Brezhnev? Was it Yuri Andreev? Was it Nikita Khrushchev?
2: No,
0: look,
2: first A, I think.
1: Oh, John's just
0: going to
1: say A.
0: You're going to say A?
1: Brezhnev,
0: you are correct. You can have some vodka. That's two out of two. Well done. You're off to a good start. You've really got to come on and show how it's done tonight. You've got to get 11 or 12.
1: I know. That's on my bucket list.
2: Right.
0: Hey, do you mind if I'm sure you don't mind if I say this, and this is one of our other regulars that says, Chris and her husband are like the couple from Father Ted.
1: We're more like Cheech and Chong.
0: Well, don't tell me what you're smoking in your house. I hope it's old record sleeves rather than the Cheech and Chong gear.
1: Don't smoke that.
0: Okay, do you want to stick with 79 or do you want to move around?
1: 79, please.
0: Okay. Oh, this is one that John's just going to lap up. Which Australian rules team won the 79 VFL Premiership defeating Collingwood by 5 points? Do you want the three options?
2: Please.
1: Oh, yeah, he's saying it. Yeah.
0: Oh, come on, John. You don't need this.
1: It's going to say Carlton, but let's go for the...
0: Carlton, St Kilda or Essendon?
1: Carlton.
0: Carlton is right. So you didn't need it. You didn't need it. Anyway.
1: I should
0: deduct half a point for you having to go to the options. Lucky I'm not a cruel man. I won't do that. All right. We'll finish off 1979. Boy, at this rate, we'll be out of the quiz by 7:30. We've already done that one. What was the name of the spacecraft that launched in 1977 and made its first flyby of Jupiter in 1979? Was it Galileo? Was it Jupiter 2? Was it Voyager 1?
1: Voyager 1.
0: You don't think it was a Jupiter 2?
1: No, because they had the two. They had Voyager 1 and Voyager 2.
0: Yeah. And Jupiter 2 was in Lost in Space, so that would be a problem if it was the Jupiter 2.
3: I watched that. That was good.
0: Yeah, I know. And I was hoping you were going to say it, but you didn't. So you're on 4 points. All right, you've bolted out of the blocks. This is the blockbuster quiz. At 13 minutes past seven, and we've already got rid of one category. This is a problem. I should have brought in some of the leftovers from last night. Now, do you want countries, miracles can happen, world's weirdest laws, or waterways?
1: I like miracles can happen. What do you want? You want waterways?
3: Oh, look, don't ask me.
1: Miracles? Oh, okay, miracles can happen.
0: Miracles can happen. Okay.

0: How's your biblical studies?
1: God is
0: willing to forgive you and hoping that you can make amends by knowing the answer to this question. Okay, so in the Bible, which prophet is said to have called down fire from heaven on Mount Carmel to prove the power of God? Was it Jeremiah? Was it Daniel? Or was it Elijah?
2: Elijah.
0: See, you are really...
2: No, no,
0: each Sunday...
2: When you get quotes from things...
0: We know where to find you each Sunday.
2: And you got the songs of Jericho and you got all these other ones, you know?
0: All right. Well, we know where you are each Sunday now, Chris.
2: Oh, no, I'm not.
0: Okay, you're sticking with miracles?
1: Churches down here.
0: What's that? What'd you say, John?
2: We don't have any churches down here. Well, they are about 38 k's away.
0: Right.
2: But...
0: Well, you can have a church in your own home. You're just you and John.
2: All right. Don't comment, John. Don't say anything, John. Right, next.
0: Okay, next question. Are you ready?
2: Yes.
0: Which band released the 1986 hit All I Need Is a Miracle?
2: All I Need Is a Miracle.
0: Oh, yeah. Come on, sing it for us.
2: No. All I Need Is a Miracle. Yeah, I know the
0: That's
2: song.
0: Beautiful. Sung in the key of B flat. Pablo Cruz, Mike and the Mechanics, or Lover Boy?
2: Is it Mike and the Mechanics, John? We had that on the thing. Grateful Dead did it.
1: Right?
2: Grateful. I know Grateful Dead did it.
1: No, but that's not what.
2: Yeah, I know. What was that? The Mike and the Mechanic.
0: You think it's Mike and the Mechanics?
2: Yeah.
0: You sure?
2: No, but I'll say it.
0: You got six.
2: Oh, sugar.
0: You're heading to 10. This is the quiz. For Sandy, Kim, Emily and Julie, please stay. Don't go. And Greg, don't go, because at any point now, John's going to come up with an answer and we're going to be saying goodnight. No, I don't mean that. Hey, how's it going in the footy, John? You're our...
2: What's the score? Hang on, he's going to tell you.
1: Geelong are 15, Crow 13.
0: Oh,
1: Geelong are now 16, yeah, Crows 13.
2: 13, okay. Crows 16, Geelong.
0: You might get a job here, John. You know, we could call on you. Yeah. Okay, are we sticking with miracles?
2: Yeah, go on.
0: Okay. The miracle on ice refers to the victory of which country's ice hockey team over the Soviet Union at the 1980 Winter Olympics? Was it the United States? Was it Canada? Was it Finland?
2: New York, United States.
0: United States?
2: Yeah.
0: Seven. Boy. You might, I've never noticed whether we've ever had consecutive clean sweeps in categories. That could be a new sort of thing you could sort of be a boaster's right.
2: Yeah, the other one's going to get me, the other category.
1: Can we
2: tell
1: have
2: you.
1: Another prize?
0: yeah, I'll get you a prize, don't worry.
1: Are you kidding?
0: Yeah, it'll be a Bible for you. I think that's what you need.
2: Oh, God, no. Oh, sorry, I didn't get
1: it. I got one.
0: Yeah, okay, here we go. In World War II, what was the code name of the operation that saw the miracle of Dunkirk? Was it Operation Neptune? Was it Operation Kipper Whistle? Was it Operation Dynamo?
2: Dynamo. John knew that one. Yeah. Dynamo.
0: You sure it wasn't Kipper Whistle?
2: Nope.
0: I nearly convinced my boss today that it was Kipper Whistle.
2: No.
0: Oh, you're no fun. Okay, Dynamo's right. You're on eight. Okay. James has already said, I'm not even bother ringing in. They've hit their zone. Okay. Okay, now, world's weirdest laws, I am pushing that one, waterways or countries, which one?
2: Well, I'm sort of thinking waterways, John will know more, and I like weird, so...
1: Oh,
2: right.
1: No, go the one you...
2: I want the laws. No, John wants waterways.
1: No, go the one
2: No, you said waterways.
1: Yeah, but we might...
2: Yeah, but...
0: You want to get 10, don't you?
2: That one, then you'll argue afterwards. Sorry, waterways.
0: Okay, waterways, here we go. In case you just tuned in, it's 18 after 7 and the quiz is basically just a chat between myself, Chris and John on this edition of the evening's program.

0: Waterways. What is the tidal mouth of a river called where salt and fresh water mix? Is it a confluence? Is it an estuary? Is it a delta?
1: Delta.
0: That's where we leave you tonight.
2: It's an estuary.
0: You got eight. Well done. Now, John, don't go and spoil it for the next person, please. Have a lovely long weekend, the both of you.
1: You too. Thank you.
0: No worries. Lovely to chat with you as usual. They're, I think, my favourite contestants, particularly the way they sort of, you know, jibe over the top of each other. But eight is going to be hard to top tonight, but don't give up because I'd like to talk to you at the very least. Sandy from Flagstaff Hill. G'day, Sandy. I love. Now, Sandy sent in a picture on the text line that is a shirt to be desired. The thing is, given my looking at a screen from a distance with my glasses, I could see that it was a Countdown T-shirt. I could see there were a lot of signatures on it. Could I tell you who the signatures were? Because, no, I couldn't blow it up. So you'll have to tell me who were some of the signatures on it.
3: Okay. I bought the T-shirt when you had to send away $5.95
0: to Melbourne. $5.95
3: for $5.95.
0: A T-shirt. Wow.
3: Yep. And I'm not looking at the T-shirt at the moment, but it's got all the guys from AC/DC, Renee Geyer, John English, Elton John, David Bowie, just a heap of things. Molly Meldrum, of course, Ray Burgess, John Paul Young. They're just the ones I remember. Now, I have to explain, they're not actually signed on. That's the way you got the T-shirt, so yeah. They were printed on.
0: I was going to say that. I was going to say, wow, for $5.95, getting all those, you've already got something that's worth a fortune. But yep. The T-shirt was printed with the signatures on it.
3: Yes, it was.
0: That's still good.
3: Yeah, it is. And the reason I've got it framed, because people say, oh, why have you got it framed? And I said, ask anyone from my era what Countdown meant to them.
0: Mm.
3: And that was my childhood.
0: So never worn?
3: Oh, yeah, it's worn. You can see the stains under the armpit. but that's part of the beauty of it, because I wore it with pride when I was 12, 13, 14 years of age.
0: Yeah.
3: And in the corner there's a photo of me and some kid on you, and that's me wearing the T-shirt the day it snowed up at Mount Lofty.
0: Wow.
3: And so actually, yes, I wore that T-shirt, and I'm surprised it's still living.
0: That's fantastic. I love it. I love that you framed it. And that's a good way, because I have T-shirts that I wear to the point that there are holes in them and I get told to throw them out. But I love them because they're comfy. But and a couple that would have been worthy of hanging on to, but no, I left it go too late. So you've got to kind of know when to, as Kenny says, know when to hold them and know when to fold them. And you didn't fold it. You stretched it out and put it behind a screen, so that's good.
3: Yeah.
0: Okay.
3: Well, I'll just tell you, as a girl, there comes a point in time when you don't fit into that T-shirt when you were 12 years of age.
0: Yes.
3: That's when it got stashed away.
0: I see. Thanks for explaining that. Now, how's your eye coming along?
3: I've had both eyes done, and I came home and had a few tears when I realised that my house was, it's always clean, but it was grubby.
0: Right.
3: And so I spent from 6:30 last night till you finished at 9:30 cleaning the house, got up at 6 o'clock this morning, and I've only just stopped to talk to you now.
0: You're like my mum. I mean, there's some points where you've just got to say, it's okay, it can wait another day. You've got to look after yourself, Sandy.
3: Yeah, I know, but it's just because of the situation I'm in, I make the most of the time I've got. And the radio's been really good listening to Joe Laverty and Deb Tribe today, so they've kept me entertained.
0: That's good. And that is one of the good things. You can multitask in that environment, not when you're trying to do something and actually talk on the radio at the same time. I don't recommend that, which I've been trying to do tonight. Okay. On our text line, James, who before said, I'm not ringing in because Chris and John hit their straps, and then he said, and then they argued too much and failed. Oh, well, never mind. A house divided always falls, Sandy. So, Sandy, you're there. You're going to have a go now at the question that they fell over on, and that is, what is the tidal mouth of a river called where salt and fresh water mix? Is it a confluence? Is it a confluence or an estuary?

0: Hey then, because that's the kind of thing I give to Spence, and then he giggles trying to read it out. See, I can't make myself giggle over things like that. I can think, I read it and I think, you are nuts, Goff, when I say it. So that's two. All right. Now, are you sticking with waterways, or I didn't ask if you wanted to change categories.
1: No, I'll just stick with waterways.
0: Okay. Yeah, yep. Because whatever comes, you'll yep. handle it. Which 1951 musical film features the song Old Man River, originally written for a famous Broadway show? Is it A, Showboat, B, HMS Pinafore, C, Mississippi Dreamin'?
1: I think it was Showboat.
0: You're going Showboat? You yep. are 3 from 3. We could have a lot of people just totally dominating the quiz tonight very quickly, knocking them off.
1: I guarantee I'll get out in a second.
0: Okay, well, we'll just see what happens. Which Joseph Conrad novella is set largely on the Congo River and inspired the film Apocalypse Now? Is it The Secret Agent? Is it Heart of Darkness? Is it Lord Jim?
1: I'll just go Heart of Darkness.
0: And you'll just get 4 out of 4. Well done.
1: Oh, no.
0: That's very good. So you have cleaned up a category as well tonight. Fantastic. Well done.
1: Just a guess.
0: Yes. No. Well, it's a good guess. Okay. Two categories left. You have World's Weirdest Laws or Countries.
1: I love World's Weirdest Laws.
0: Do you? Okay. Now, this, yep. as you know, this could be the one that's going to sort of separate the wheat from the chaff, shall we yep. say. Okay. And I did some very heavy digging today to find these because I do like things like this. Okay. In which country, and these are all true, by the way, okay,
1: yep.
0: no made-up things, in which country could you be fined if you fail to keep both feet on the pedals when you're on a bike? Would you be in Mexico, in Singapore, or South Korea?
1: I'll say Singapore.
0: Singapore is a strange place with laws, but it's not where you have to have both feet on the pedal. Sandy, have a lovely weekend, and I hope you don't have to do too much more tidying. I hope it's all completed now.
1: Nearly.
0: Okay. Good on you.
1: Okay. Thanks, Paul.
0: My pleasure. Thanks, Sandy. It's always great to chat to Sandy. We have some wonderful listeners, and it's great to have you on the quiz. 1-300-222-891 if you aren't listening to the football. And if you aren't, then you are listening to me or something else. And you have a chance to win on the quiz. Still enough, is there? Yeah, you could actually win. Let's go to Kim, the voice of the Murray. G'day, Kim.
2: Good evening, Paul.
0: Lovely to hear your voice on this Thursday evening, last evening for the evening's program for the week, and now your last opportunity to be on the quiz. So I'm glad that we've got you.
2: Right. It is a pleasure indeed.
0: Okay, now, we are in a category that you may love or you may loathe, but you do have to deal with the first question in it. It is World's Weirdest Laws. And the question that has been asked, and I can strike off one of the answers because it's incorrect, as we've just found out. In which country could you be fined if you fail to keep both feet on the pedals when you're on a bike? Would it be Mexico or would it be South Korea?
2: I would have said Singapore originally.
0: Yes, I think a lot of people would.
2: Yes, it's fairly subdued there, enforcement.
0: Because it's bubble, it's chewing gum. You can't sort of, they're not fans of chewing gum because there's nothing on there. They have very clean sidewalks streets and pavements.
2: And very safe too.
0: Yeah, absolutely. And great food as well. Okay, what do you reckon, Kim? Mexico or South Korea?
2: Well, I was going to say South Korea.
0: South Korea?
2: Yes.
0: It's been a far too brief conversation with Kim. I'm sorry.
2: I was planning on doing the sign off.
0: Oh, I would. Look, I tell you what, just given it's a digital night, do it anyway. Why don't you sing the sign off? Because then that'll make the promo. I'll give you 3, 2, 1 and you can give it a good shot. Ready? 3, 2, 1, go.
2: Thanks for playing. So.
0: What? I don't know what that effect was. I think you moved away from the phone, but it sounded like you were backing into a wind tunnel. It was perfect. Good on you, Kim. Thank you. I loved it. I loved it. I'll let Spence know, and you will

0: only ever be the first and only one that is allowed to do the soft off close in the middle of the quiz. But we are getting near the end of it. It's 29 minutes after 7. I just saw this was a high gofty I rang in for the quiz, but Michaela and I quickly discussed, can I humble you, please? Your questions to Julie were extremely thoughtful and compassionate to Julie, and letting those listening understand that they don't always understand. James. Oh, thanks, James. That's nice. I wouldn't have read all that out. I wasn't quite sure what you were saying. I thought you were saying you were going to come on the quiz. I still want you to come on. Give me a call and say good day anyway. And we can talk about weirdest laws, because I had you in mind when I put that category together. Let's go to Emily. G'day, Emily.
1: Hello. How are you today?
0: I'm not too bad. And I think weirdest laws kind of something you might sort of find intriguing.
1: I do find these things intriguing, but they're very, very odd. And I always think, you know, what would happen if I ended up in a country where there are weird laws, because I'm quite litigious, oddly. But I'm also incredibly clumsy. I've got the mouth of a sailor when I'm not at work. And I am just, you know, I was a teenage punk, so it could go very badly.
0: Well, let's find out. This one, you've got the no-brainer, because for the world's weirdest laws.
1: This one.
0: Yeah. In which country could you be fined if you fail to keep both feet on the pedals when you're on a bike? Is it Mexico or is it Mexico?
1: Oh, that's really tough. I think it's Mexico.
0: It is Mexico. Mexico.
1: You know, I can't ride a bike.
0: You know what? Neither can I, Emily.
1: Oh, really? I cannot ride a bike. But I'm so glad you also can't.
0: I understand. Absolutely. And I went to LA and I was telling someone about this, and because everyone rides the bike along Venice Beach. This is many years ago. And I said, I can't ride a bike. And they said, oh, rubbish. Everyone can ride a bike. I said, no, I really can't ride a bike. So they hired a bike for me and they put me on it. Oh. Now, this is on a very long, flat stretch. And within 5 minutes, they just said, you're right. You can't ride a bike.
1: You can't ride a bike. No, people always say, they're like, well, you can always remember to ride a bike.
0: It's like falling off a bike. Yeah, no, no, I
1: know. But if you've never been able to ride a bike, then what is your sort of your motive then? You can't.
0: I think I did a little bit as a kid, but I had it. Look, what happened to me is my dad saw this, and I feel sorry for my dad for doing this. He found an old bike frame on the side of the road.
1: Oh,
0: and
1: no.
0: My dad could do anything. He built our house, he can fix things. So he, but slowly over time, he got me to help him because I'm absolutely useless when it comes to fixing things. Anyway, so he built this bike. And so I had this U-Butte looking bike. But the thing I didn't like was the height, and I was a bit wonky. Anyway, I tried riding it and I went out this day and I was on the road and I fell over. I was sort of near a car and I got all, you know, I guess I was only a kid, you know. But ever since then, I just, you know, whether it's fear or whatever it is, so no, I don't ride a bike. Yep.
1: And they don't look right to me. They don't look like they're not, I mean, I'm not very good at being upright at all, but they're not natural. And I, you know, well, my sister got a bike when I was a child and my dad got me, and I'm not, this isn't like one of my made up, all my stories are completely true, which is really sad, but it was an actual milk crate with some wheels on it that he put on there.
0: What?
1: And a rope. Yeah, I'm serious.
0: this goes with your double denim outfit from last night.
1: Yeah, exactly. Oh, there's so many of these terrible stories which explain everything about me now.
0: Wow, I had to turn my microphone off. I was coughing and laughing so much when I said that. I'm sorry, but yeah, it's
1: funny.
0: It is interesting.
1: Laugh, I don't mind.
0: Yeah, it's interesting the things we can and can't do. My dad can fish and I can't fish, so you know we're all different. And I guess we have to celebrate the things that we can do. That's the most important.
1: We do. I can edit words.
0: See, that is a great gift. Not everyone can do that. I can edit sound. So there we go. We have another thing. So we're both good at editing. All right. Now, let's go on to the next question. I'm presuming you would like to stick with weirdest laws, or did you want to go to countries?
1: I might try countries, please.
0: Oh, there we go. Oh, look at that.
1: Oh, no, okay.
0: James, it's fine. James has just written in, Denise Drysdale can't ride a bike either. I don't know how you know this, James.
1: Oh, ding dong.
0: We're in good company if ding dong And ding dong, that's the sound of the bell. So she can make the sound of the bell, but she can't ride the bike. Now, there's no clues on this one. So you've got to, and I'm only going to give you, I don't know, maybe, you know, I'll look at the clock and give you 15 seconds.
1: Okay.
0: What is the only letter in the alphabet that is not used as the first country, letter of a country's name? Go. And I'll do some talking so the alarms don't go off and we think we're on dead air. This is ABC Evening.
1: Well, I don't even know if we have. Do we have any? Are these old countries or are they new ones?
0: It's the only letter in the alphabet that's not used.
1: X.
0: X is right. You got it just in time. Actually, it was just on the 15, and I was about to say, Emily, I'm sorry.
1: I nearly said Exenstein. Well, we shouldn't laugh because Elon Musk might one day go, Liechtenstein looks nice. Let's make our new headquarters there.
0: For those

0: that are interested in the football but would rather listen to the quiz. It's the end of the first quarter and the Crows are up by 2 points. It's 3-2 to 2-6 over the Cats.
1: I have concerns about people that are listening to football and not this quality radio.
0: Well, it's like some people like musician Y over musician X. We're all different, Emily. I'm not a snob in that way. I mean, if people want to watch it, that's their business, you know.
1: It's fine, but they are missing out.
0: Yeah, they are missing out. Of course they are. They could. Yeah. Now James is saying it wasn't Denise Drysdale, it was Nanny Hazelworth. Now, you are really mixing your metaphors there, James. You mean Hazelhurst. I don't know if I should be reading any of these out.
1: For the day. But now that I know that James and I are like nearby one another in a certain general geographic location, and I'll be walking down the street one day and I'll just walk in, I'll just hear someone just answer random questions and say, "Coffee," and it'll be James. Oh no, there's James.
0: It'll be James. Yeah, it'll be James. No, I won't say that because that sounds terrible about both of you and people that don't know that we have spoken regularly enough that they would think I was being rude. Which country has the world's oldest continuously used national flag? So I'm going to give you three options. Is it Austria? Is it B, Denmark? Is it C, Nepal?
1: The oldest one?
0: The world's oldest continuously used national flag.
1: Oh, that's really tricky because some of those countries have gone through some changes. Oh, at first I wanted to say Austria, but for some reason I feel like saying Nepal because I actually really like the Nepal flag.
0: Yes, what is different about the Nepalese flag?
1: Because it's just have you seen the way it's designed and all of the
0: that's what I'm asking. Do you know what is different about it? What makes it unique from other flags?
1: It's cut. It's cut in the middle, so
0: It's a triangle. It's a triangle, it looks like a pennant. It looks like the pennant you have on your wall for winning, you know, the footy playing for Norwood or something. So,
1: and an awesome community of people.
0: Yes. So you're going to say Nepal?
1: Mm-hmm.
0: And unfortunately, Emily, that's where we leave you tonight.
1: All I really wanted to do was just talk about Nepalese flags.
0: I know. I think we should get a prize and have a Nepalese-style flag on it with "You Played Soft" written on it.
1: I think I really do think I was especially soft this week, and thank you for allowing me to be very soft.
0: That's my pleasure, Emily. Nice to chat
1: with you. I promise to be more hard next week.
0: Have a good weekend.
1: You too. Bye.
0: Let's go. On our text line, Frosty's written in, "Goffy, riding a bike these days has one major hazard. It's motorists who are blind to anything smaller than them. Flashing LED lights are a must." Well, I don't even have to get to that stage, Frosty, because, don't even need that. Maybe I need flashing LED lights as I walk. Julie joins us again from Broadview. G'day, Julie. Thanks for coming on the quiz again.
2: Oh, that's all right, Paul. Didn't expect to speak to you twice.
0: No, you're allowed to. Yeah, you're allowed to. Now, you have to deal with this first question and then you can change if you want. We're on the countries category and we've had one of the answers struck off, so I will read you the question again and the two answers left. Which country has the world's oldest continuously used national flag? Is it Austria or is it Denmark?
2: I'll go Austria.
0: And you are not correct, I'm afraid. That was very quick.
2: Okay, Paul.
0: That was too quick.
2: Oh, I'm sorry about that.
0: That's okay.
2: Charlie said for me to play.
0: Yes, no, that's it. That's what we do. And you joined us, but that's it. So see you next week. Speak then.
2: See you next week. Bye.
0: Bye. Greg's always the last man standing. That's what I like about Greg. He's always there as our softest player and often has a lot of good answers. So welcome to the program, Greg.
3: G'day.
0: 20 to 8. This is the blockbuster quiz. I'm hoping you'll get a bit of a run here because I still have most of

0: questions left in World's Weirdest Laws, and I don't want to waste them. I want to have them. Might have to, if there's any left over, I'll have to save them for Spence and give them for him. So you can't get this one wrong. It's which country has the world's oldest continuously used national flag? And the answer is Denmark or Denmark.
1: I was thinking Denmark.
0: Did you think it was Denmark?
1: Yeah.
0: So according to the Guinness World Records, the Danish flag known as the Dannebrog, if I have said that poorly, I apologise, it's the oldest continuously used national flag in the world. Its red and white Scandinavian cross design dates back to a battle in 1219. So there you go. Now, did you want to stick with countries or did you want to go to World's Weirdest Laws? I don't mind.
1: How many questions are left in countries?
0: Two.
1: Yeah, I think I'll do them first.
0: Okay, all right. The prehistoric monument Newgrange, older than Stonehenge and even older than the Great Pyramid of Giza, is located in which country? Is it in Ireland, is it in Wales, or is it in Scotland?
1: I have heard of it, but I guess I'll say Ireland.
0: And I guess you will be correct. Well done. What made you deduct Ireland or think Ireland?
1: Just a hunch.
0: Just the Greg hunch. The money can't buy the Greg hunch. Okay, and you said you want to finish off country, so we will go with this one. Now, this one had a few people scratching their heads and chins and everything in the office when I asked it. Which country contains the autonomous region of Gagauzia? I'll spell it for you. G-A-G-A-U-Z-I-A. Gagauzia. Which country contains the autonomous region of Gagauzia? Is it Romania? Is it Moldova? Is it Georgia?
1: I haven't heard of Gagauzia, but I do know that there's a lot of that sort of things in that part of the world. Unfortunately, as I said, I've never heard of Gagauzia.
0: I'd never heard of it either.
1: I've got an atlas out there. I'll look it up later, and I'll probably find it.
0: Yes.
1: But I would say that I'll have a guess, and I'll say Romania.
0: And you're incorrect. Do we have Jay? Is James there ready to go? Oh, great. Okay. Well, Greg, I will bid you adieu because James will get the spoils now. But go and look up your atlas and see if you can find it. Or keep listening. I'm probably about to say what it is anyway. James, good evening to you. And Greg, have
2: good
0: a nice weekend. I hope you get this right because you will be just in time for World's Weirdest Laws, which is the category I made up for you. Okay.
2: Yes,
0: now,
2: go,
0: you
2: please.
0: Have been, this depends on you getting a 50-50, which is, you know.
2: Yeah.
0: We know
2: I have
0: that
2: a tradition.
0: Means. Yes, you do have a tradition. Anyway, I will lead you into the question again. Which country contains the autonomous region of Gagauzia? Is it Moldova or is it Georgia?
2: The M1.
0: Moldova? That I pronounced a little more emphatically? Yes, it is. One. That's the only Spencism I will do.
2: No, I got that one. I don't understand anything my wife says, but I understood that one.
0: And I only did that as a means to get to the next category. Right.
2: Did you get my text message about you where you stopped talking to Emily about the you had a single, well, not a single, a descriptive word about who I what I might look like?
0: Yes. And
2: a mirage.
0: I forget what I was even going to say. I had an Etch-a-Sketch moment. Anyway. Here we go. I think you like this one. I hope you will. Up until 2021, and this is another true one, which Australian state was it illegal to hold more than 50 kilos of potato?

0: Was it Tasmania? Was it Queensland? Or was it Western Australia?
1: Hang on, because this is difficult for me, because Western Australia is a major producer of potatoes. Queensland wouldn't produce many potatoes. Tasmania would produce potatoes through the climate. But hold, what can, sorry, can you, a little bit of detail on hold, as in like on person?
0: Well, I can't imagine people walking around with 50 kilos of potatoes in their pockets. So I gleaned this as I was scouting around, and I have to say, based on that, it must be in, well, I don't know, actually. So I'm sorry, I didn't make up the law.
1: Yeah, and I go to the law question of the answer to the question is in the question, but it's
0: okay,
1: the detail.
0: Well, let me see if I can quickly. I'm looking up something now, and it's saying in this particular state, okay, here we are, I can give you, from 1946 to 2021, it was illegal in this state to drive a car with more than 50 kilos of potatoes in it.
1: Oh, look, anything like that would have to be Queensland.
0: And you're incorrect. Yeah. It was WA.
1: Queensland's such a major producer of potatoes because of their sandy soil. So,
0: There were people commenting on this saying, my dad would only carry, would carry 30 kilos of bags in his HR between the potato wholesaler in Frio and the fish shop. And I remember having to find space in between the bags in the back seat. You used to sort of have to shove them in there, hide them basically. And just very casually recline with his legs on top of the bags of potatoes in case the law pulled them over.
1: In my attempt to be sound intelligent, even though I look miragey, is it draconic law? Is that the correct word?
0: Why would this be a problem? It's just crazy.
1: Yes.
0: I don't understand it at all. Anyway, Western Australia, they are different there, and that's where we had it. I'm going to save one question for Spence in future, but I'm going to give you this as a bonus one, and then I'll play a tune for you. Now, in which US state would cutting down a cactus get you 25 years in jail? This is true again.
1: Texas. Anyway.
0: Is it Utah? Is it New Mexico? Or is it Arizona?
1: Oh, come on. They're all...
0: They're all what?
1: Oh, there's so many songs about them on my Spotify list that I listen to. Let's go for You Are an Idiot State, Utah.
0: Well, that's what everyone in the office said, and it's not. It's actually Arizona. You could be jailed for cutting down a cactus for 25 years, but listen to this. It's illegal, and this is also true, in Arizona. I love the specifics of this. It's illegal to have a sleeping donkey in your bathtub after 7 p.m. Now, the reason for this is, in 1924, a local farmer in Arizona used an abandoned sunken bathtub on his property to house his pet donkey, and a flash flood swept through the valley. It carried the bathtub with the sleeping donkey inside it several miles down the riverbed. The town mounted an extensive and expensive time-consuming rescue operation, mm-hmm. and because of that and the logistical headaches it caused, they were outraged and decreed a law prohibiting donkeys from sleeping in bathtubs.
1: The minority creates the majority a problem, and I come back to, and I will come back to what I texted in, and that your under pressure conversation and questions to Julie was exceptional tonight.
0: Oh well, thank you. It's not questions, James. It's just talking to someone,
1: thoughtful and they were poignant. I couldn't take that out because I can't spell it. But they were, for those that don't know, you know, I've got two arms, two legs, two eyes. I know me, but I don't understand everybody else.
0: Yeah. Well, thank you. That means a lot. I appreciate you saying that, James. Yeah. You have a fantastic long weekend. I'm going to let you do the...
1: No, Chris has already done it.
0: No, that was not...

0: Chris. It was our dear friend Kim. It was Kim.
1: Kim.
0: No, he's done a version of it, and his was pretty out there. But let's, and as a way of leading into feeling soft, this is the last word from Emily. She said, "I'm totally watching out for a mirage answering questions next time I go for a walk with a bag of potatoes." Have a crack, James, and say thanks for playing soft. 3, 2, 1.
1: With potatoes in hand, played soft.

0: on our text line. Ah, one of my favourite songs of all time. One of mine too. I've got to tell you, the Sunny Boys, I was lucky enough to get to see them in the very start of their career where they were an absolute whirlwind of a band to watch. And on our text line earlier, we heard from, now let me just find it, because it mentioned that Jeremy Oxley of the Sunny Boys is playing along with the Painters and Dockers. He's the newest member of the band. Now, Jeremy Oxley, of course, long-time champion of the Sunny Boys. And in fact, he wrote of Happy Man fame. He didn't realise that I was going to be playing that tonight. David, well read. And Painters and Dockers, who, of course, had the classic tune Nude School, will be performing at the Gov on the 13th of June on Saturday week with Jeremy Oxley from the Sunny Boys. It'd be nice to hear a mashup, wouldn't it, of Sunny Boys and Painters and Dockers together. Coming up to 8:05.
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0: Tea and Broken Hill.
1: And don't forget that our jukebox tonight is coming up after nine, and it will be looking at musicians with a disability. And I've got to tell you, there are so many incredible musicians. Spence and I were talking about it. I was doing most of the talking. He was croaking as he spoke, poor Spence. But he had some great ideas, and we were most thankful to... I said his name wrong already tonight. Craig from Hillcrest. I want to say Andrew for some reason. Craig, don't know why. But anyway, your suggestion was a great one. And keep your suggestions coming in for future jukeboxes too. And don't forget to send in your text with "I would like the playlist." Some have already said, look, just keep sending them out, which I will do. 0467922891. After the 8 o'clock news, I'll be chatting to James Johnston from, he's the senior advocate from the Invasive Species Council, and this is in regards to the state budget. We'll see what they've got to say about that, whether they're happy or not. To get us to the news, I thought I'd play this song. This is a classic from 1978, an English-Canadian musician by the name of Nick Gilder, called "Hot Child in the City." Was a hit here in Australia as well. It's a great song.

0: You know what's happened, Michaela? I've just discovered what happens when you run two versions of the same program at once. And I accidentally clicked on the program we use called Netia and another version of it, and it's gone and shut down the first one and, of course, cut off the song. Isn't that clever? I've learned a couple of things this week of things not to do. So that's another one not to do, Paul. Push buttons where things like that are going to happen. We won't have even time to play that one. So I'm going to have to just talk here. That's fine. I've done that before. I know how to talk. I could do the... You know what I'll do? I'll do some weather. I'll do a little preview of the weather. This is not the weather I'll do at 8:30. I'll do an upgraded one. But I can give you some of the details if you are in certain parts of South Australia. Boy, this is a good audition to do evenings, isn't it? I think even Spence is going to say, Goff, you've totally soiled my beautiful apartment. Kingscote, a top of 18 tomorrow, 6 overnight. Renmark, 16 degrees overnight. I'll give details of conditions as well, whether it's going to be rainy or sunny. Narracourt, 16 overnight. Penola is 16 overnight, a low of 7. Wallaroo, 17. Port Augusta, 17 tomorrow. Lee Creek, a chilly 5 overnight, and we'll get to 16. Barossa, 6 overnight, and a top of 16. Ceduna, a top of 18 and 9 overnight. Port Lincoln, 9 overnight and a top of 17. And Streaky Bay, 9 overnight and a top of 18. And we heard the expurgated version of Hot Child in the City by Nick Gilder. That's the one that only played half the chorus. I'll play that on another occasion. It's coming up to the 8 o'clock news. Yes. What did I say about not being able to do too many things at once? Luckily, our newsreaders know what to do.
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3: ABC News, good evening. I'm Noni Edwards. The Reserve Bank has weighed in to the escalating scandal facing accounting firm KPMG. Under questioning from Greens Senator Barbara Pocock, Governor Michelle Bullock says the central bank uses KPMG's audit and whistleblower hotline services. Ms. Bullock says the Australian National Audit Service has the final say over the auditing of the bank's financial statements. But given the consulting company's reported mistreatment of a whistleblower, Ms. Bullock says she doesn't expect that contract to be continued. A federal police officer has told a Melbourne court that a woman facing slavery charges would pose an unacceptable risk if she was released on bail. James Oton reports from the Melbourne Magistrates Court.
4: The court heard Zainab Ahmed moved to Syria in 2015 with her family to support Islamic State. It heard her father, Muhammad Ahmed, purchased a Yazidi slave for $10,000 to be raped and do house duties. Federal police officer Mark Clendenning told the court Zainab Ahmed mistreated the teenager very badly but didn't hurt her. Under questioning from defence, Mark Clendenning admitted all women, including the accused, had severe restrictions on them while living under ISIS. The bail hearing continues tomorrow.
3: A former WA teacher who committed sexual offences against children he was babysitting has been sentenced to more than 6 years in prison. David Webber has this report.
5: The district court heard Kurt David Charlton touch the children and took indecent photos of them. All 9 were aged under 13. The offences mainly occurred in the victims' homes in suburban Perth. The sentencing judge said sexual gratification was the purpose of Charlton's babysitting service, which he was doing while working as a teacher. The judge said it was a serious breach of trust. The 29-year-old had pleaded guilty to 27 charges, including indecent dealing and indecent recording of children. Charlton, who wept during the sentencing hearing, was given 6.5 years in prison. He'll be eligible for parole after serving 4.5.
3: Concerns are being raised about the presence of foreign spies on a popular social media platform for professionals. Australia and its partners in the Five Eyes Alliance have issued a warning about Chinese spies flooding job platforms like LinkedIn to lure recruits with access to sensitive information. Security expert from Southern Cross University, Brendan Walker-Munro, says it's not a new approach, but the amount of foreign activity is worrying.
2: LinkedIn's always been a source of these types of approaches from espionage and foreign interference agents. What we're seeing and what this warning is really saying is that we're seeing a much bigger scale and scope of these types of approaches to military, defence and government employees.
3: A fourth round of US-mediated talks in Washington has resulted in a renewed ceasefire agreement between Israel and Lebanon. Middle East correspondent Matthew Doran has more from Jerusalem.
6: We do need to also stress here that Hezbollah is not at the negotiating table, and Hezbollah has been very critical of this process. They have already issued a statement saying that they do not believe it is in the rights of Lebanon, that's in the state of Lebanon and also the state of Israel and the United States, to be demanding that they lay down their weapons. And when it comes to the success of this deal, it is all contingent on Hezbollah actually stopping its attacks against Israel. There is something of a chicken and egg argument there. Hezbollah says it attacks Israel when Israel attacks Hezbollah and attacks sites in Lebanon.
3: The US Secretary of State's confirmed a multi-million dollar support package for Ukraine is on its way. Marco Rubio has been answering questions about the $560 million in Congress-approved funding in front of a Senate subcommittee. Violence between Ukraine and Russia has escalated this week. When pressed on why the money is yet to be delivered to Ukraine, Mr. Rubio says there have been some holdups.
7: It's just going through the interagency process, and there were a couple stops along the way that unfortunately got tied up a little bit. But I've seen it, not as Secretary of State. I've seen the interagency as National Security Advisor, and it's something that I think we'll have news on fairly soon.
3: And China's warning those who cross the line on Taiwan will pay the price. The comments follow Beijing banning four New Zealand politicians from entering the mainland, Hong Kong or Macau for a year after they visited Taiwan. China claims the self-governed island of Taiwan as its territory and has tried to restrict the island's foreign engagements. Chinese Foreign Ministry spokesperson Mao Ning says it's a clear breach of the One China policy.
8: Recently, certain New Zealand lawmakers, disregarding China's grave concerns and firm opposition, insisted on visiting China's Taiwan region, violating the One China principle and interfering in China's internal affairs.
3: You're up to date now with the latest from ABC News.
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0: And I'm still dealing with the ramifications of crashing the other program. I'm going to have to close this one now. So I will sing the theme for Evenings. This is Evenings with Paul Gough, across the state into Broken Hill and into the Northern Territory. See, things don't happen to Spence like this. He's much better behaved. But that's okay. There's one key in radio, and that is talk. Don't let dead air happen. When you let dead air happen, that's the enemy for you and me. So I have now fixed this ridiculous program, and I will be able to deal with that moving forward. But fortunately, in the studio, the other voice that can join me right at this very moment is that of James Johnston. He's senior advocate from the Invasive Species Council. And today was a big day because, as we said, the state budget was delivered, funding for some of the major environmental initiatives, including support for the nationally significant feral cat eradication program on Kangaroo Island. But conservation advocates say other invasive threats are being overlooked. Now, the Invasive Species Council, who we've spoken to before and spoken about this very issue, have welcomed some of the measures, but the ones they're concerned about are the ones we've spoken about before, about funding cuts to the environment and biosecurity programs, particularly in relation to feral pigs and the spread of buffel grass. James Johnston, welcome to the studio, and apologies for the various crazy antics that happen, probably that you don't expect of your ABC.
13: Thank you very much for having me, Paul, and I think it makes it a bit more casual and a bit more inviting, so
10: Appreciate it.
0: Well, I'm glad that's your take on it. I'll find out on Monday what the boss thinks. Now, James, what's your overall assessment of this year's state budget from the invasive species perspective?
10: Yeah, look, it's a really interesting one, this budget. I'll start off with some of the positives. It was really... it was really welcoming to see the state government getting on with delivering its election commitments. And these are pretty major programs for the state, but not just the state. This is nation-leading programs. Feral cats on Kangaroo Island, the state government is delivering $800,000, which is 20% of the program to eradicate cats off the Dudley Peninsula. Mm. It's the largest cat eradication program in the Southern Hemisphere, but not only that, it is the largest program potentially in the world on an inhabited island where we're getting rid of cats. So it's pretty massive.
0: What's the number of cats on estimated? Because I know it's hard to probably...
10: It used to be a lot more because this program has been going for a while. Yeah. But we are looking at 150 cats and that's it.
0: Right.
10: And, you know, and we are so close to finishing. And as we say with all eradication programs, is the last numbers you're trying to knock down on these are the hardest to get and the most expensive.
0: Right, because I would have thought it was more than 150.
10: Yeah, you would think. But, you know, you've got to finish the job with these programs. Mm. And that's what the state government has come to the table to do, which is really exciting. The other funding that has been announced is we are also leading the nation with deer eradication in South Australia. We're the only jurisdiction with a goal to completely eradicate feral deer. These are predominantly in the southeast, and there's about 40,000 of them, so a lot more than the 150 cats that we're dealing with.
0: And we get stories of them being in the Adelaide Hills as well, don't we?
10: Absolutely. It is so that's a separate program. That's the peri-urban eradication program, which is also happening. And so... Really, that there's a few more years left. I believe it's 2032, but I could be incorrect about that. Mm. But it's over that time, we should be able to get to eradicating deer in this state, and we'll be the first jurisdiction to do so. So Minister Scriven has been a real leader in this space, and at the election came to the table and funded that bridging funding so that program can continue.
0: Now, the budget also... includes funding for additional heritage agreements. What does that mean? Okay.
10: Yeah, so this is an election commitment that was delivered in the first term of the Malinauskas government. This is it's $6 million that's been continued over into this term.

0: which is funding to go to private landholders to apply to have a heritage agreement on their land. So if they have a high biodiversity conservation area plot on their land, it's essentially like having a national park but privately owned. People can apply and get government recognition and that protection into perpetuity. And that's a really exciting program, because not only are they this funding goes to dealing with invasive species and pests on their properties, it also leads to conservation outcomes and protecting these biodiverse areas.
1: My guest is James Johnston, Senior Advocate from the Invasive Species Council. And it was great he was able to come into the studio this evening to talk to us fresh off the budget with his perspective on what's come about. Now, these are the positives we've spoken about, but despite those, you've expressed disappointment with cuts to the environment and biosecurity funding. What impact does the redirecting of funds have to this end?
0: Yeah, look, we would like to see funding grow in the environment space and the biosecurity space, and we're just not seeing that currently. We would like the state government to take a role of being environmental stewards. And that just, it's not just about protecting and conserving our local environment, but it's actually being environmentally smart when it comes to dealing with invasive species issues, because we can nip them in the bud early on. And it doesn't cost us much to do so. So, for example, the two issues that we've been dealing with that have not been funded in the state budget. One is the buffle grass spread across the north of the state. And many of your listeners probably have heard about buffle grass. It is slowly encroaching down towards Port Pirie at the moment. And it risks getting into the Flinders Ranges World Heritage Area that we're quite proud about in South Australia. So we don't want buffle grass establishing more. It would only cost the state government $2 million to stop it in its tracks and stop it from spreading any further, because the further south it comes, the easier it is to spread. It gets into our urban areas, and that's a vector to the spread across the rest of the state. So it's a statewide issue.
1: So you've said $2 million. What would that $2 million be used to do?
0: So $2 million would be used for essentially biosecurity measures to, it's across government. So this isn't just about the Environment Department's responsibility, it's the government as a whole. And so essentially what this would do would, and the government has actually put this strategy in place. It hasn't enacted it yet. So late 2024, the state government came together. It involves the infrastructure department. It involves emergency services. It involves local government. It is getting government together and going, how do we stop the spread? That biggest spread of buffle grass is through freight transport lines and highways. And if we can maintain and do, you know, freight washdowns and train line washdowns and stop the spread of the seed going any further, that would be a huge win for the state. Buffle grass is already a declared weed, but we just need to be able to stop it spreading further.
1: We, on our text line, and this is going back to the cats, and I want to, if you do have a question for James, you can text it in 0467 922 891. Frosty, who writes regularly to us, has said, and I'd like to hear your response to this, you won't eradicate feral cats on KI while domestic cats are allowed. What do you think about
0: that?
1: Yeah,
0: look, that's really interesting, because there is discussion around Kangaroo Island, how they manage cats. And the council has been, and the landscape board there, have really worked quite hard to work with the local community there. The community is actually probably the main driver of the eradication program. They put out, the landscape board puts out with the community about 1,000 traps on the Dudley Peninsula to catch these cats. The people that have their own domesticated cats are all on board with this program. They've signed up, they're known, they work with the landscape board, because you don't want to release your cat outside if there's 1,000 traps that could get caught in.
1: Yeah, exactly. And if they are a cat that's normally inside, then they're not going to be wary or maybe clever, perhaps, like feral cats would be, and maybe identifying those.

0: Absolutely. And islanders from Kangaroo Island know that the value of the Australian wildlife. They see it every day. They walk out their front door and they see glossy black cockatoos, and they see, you know, Kangaroo Island dunharts. These are critically endangered but amazing species that we can protect, and islanders are very much on board with this program, and that's why it was really welcome with the state government coming on board to deliver this program.
1: Now, the other thing you mentioned were feral pigs what I was reading. Why are pig numbers expected to increase following recent flood events?
0: Yeah, so this is the other side. So we've got buffel grass in the north of the state, and now we've got feral pigs coming over in the northeast part of the state. They're coming down with floodwaters from Queensland and New South Wales, and that's resulting in huge population booms with these pigs. And funnily enough, the Queensland government and the New South Wales government have been eradicating these pigs, and we've been inheriting them. And I've been raising this as an issue. The state government really needs to get on board with dealing with this. It'll cost about $3 million. And there is money going into those regions for disaster relief. It's federal money and state money going in to tackle, you know, deal with the infrastructure problems that are caused by the flooding. But what's not being done is these dealing with these feral pigs that have an exorbitant amount of damage to agriculture and the local environment.
1: So they're sort of being moved along by the river. Is it because they're being moved away from their habitat, or are they, by following the river, they're following a food source?
0: Yeah, following the food source, following water source. They just have the perfect conditions there now to spread into our arid regions. And those populations are exploding and causing a whole lot of havoc along the way.
1: And of course, we don't want them to then cross over into our agricultural areas.
0: Absolutely.
1: That will be a nightmare.
0: Yeah.
1: So for the $3 million you've said, what does eradication look like in that way?
0: Yeah, so...
1: Would it be similar to the deer, or is it a totally different...
0: Very form? Similar to the deer. So aerial culling programs are shown to be the most effective way to deal with these threats in the most humane way possible. We have the latest technology that allows these programs to be done safely and in the most humane way. And the government have these resources available to them. We're doing that with feral deer in this state, and we just need to put the resources in to deal with them in the north east of the state.
1: Now, the government, in return, serve to you, have said, well, we're dealing with and investing heavily in programs such as feral cat and deer eradication. And I guess they haven't really said anything about pigs. But why do you think that action is still needed? Is it because we haven't seen it go to zero? Is that where you're going to be satisfied and say, yep, job done, that's fine?
0: So the Invasive Species Council, we advocate along the invasion curve a lot with these issues. And that means that we're dealing with issues as the bold and ambitious and planned programs that cost millions of dollars, like the feral cat eradication program on Kangaroo Island. That doesn't happen overnight. That's an ambitious program that takes real political grit and determination to achieve. And we're seeing the state government do that, and that's fantastic. What we're not seeing is the state government walk and chew gum, and they're not dealing with these issues as they emerge. And it is the most cost-effective way to deal with these issues is deal with them as they pop up. And that'll save the state government so much money, particularly in this economy, to deal with biosecurity threats immediately. It will have such a benefit for agriculture and the local environment, but most importantly, the economy for the state.

0: like playing whack-a-mole with invasive species. And I imagine someone with a giant hammer, because which it is not, and I don't think you're just implying, you know, the aerial sort of culling of things. Mm. Well, describe what you mean by that term.
1: Unfortunately, in biosecurity, there are threats popping up every single day. And it's not just coming into the state, it's coming into the country. You know, there are so many issues that could be that could be dealt with at any one time. Mm. And so on the one hand, I'm very sympathetic to the government because they've got to deal with all these issues as they come up. But it's about being agile and having the priority to do it. And this goes back to that environmental stewardship element that we would love to see governments deliver, mm. is that if you have more money in the environment sector, you are more agile and able to adapt to this stuff. You can do the broad, bold, ambitious programs at the same time as dealing with issues as they arise and nip them in the bud and save the South Australian taxpayer a lot of money.
0: Mm. Looking ahead, what would you like to see the Malinauskas government prioritise over the next 12 months to better protect South Australia's environment and biodiversity? And I mean, if they've given their promise in a budget, what means do you have to try and get them to rethink the decisions that they've made?
1: Yeah, so Invasive Species Council is a completely independent organisation, and we do a lot of advocacy work across the country, and we're regularly advocating to governments to up their environmental spending across the board to be able to deal with these issues. Really, in South Australia, there are a swath of biosecurity threats that we are facing, and really that takes funding for the environment. If the state government can move into environmental stewardship and start spending more money in the environment and biosecurity area, we can nip these issues in the bud straight away.
0: Well, look, I wish you all the best, and buffle grass, as we said, and we were interrupted a little bit by the chat or the text that came through on cats. I know we moved away from buffle grass, but that is certainly something when we consider the beauty of the Flinders Ranges. Mm. And I wish you all the best in pursuing the end goal with regards to feral cats on KI, and also with deer eradication. And let's hope we can we'll do something about the pigs, at least, if they're
1: absolutely
0: on the rampage.
1: Yeah.
0: James Johnson, he's a senior advocate for the Invasive Species Council. Thanks for your time this evening.
1: Thanks for having me, Paul.
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Ah, the ferrets don't fall in love. That's a classic. Yes, it is. 26 minutes after 8, Paul Gough with you and have been with you this week. It's been a great pleasure. Spence will be back on Monday, and I can say that with great authority, battling the lurgy, but he'll be joining you then. Having a look at the weather across the state, tomorrow it's going to be isolated fog patches in the west, showers about the west coast and agricultural areas, mainly about windward coasts and ranges. Maximum temperatures near to slightly below average. Southwest to southerly winds about the agricultural area becoming light in the northwest. And I can tell you for Adelaide right now, it's 9.9 degrees. Sorry, I got a bit of a frog in my throat. It feels like it's 8.4 and showers coming up for tomorrow. It's going to be a top of 17 degrees and a shower or two. Over the weekend, we're looking at a partly cloudy day on Saturday, 17 degrees atop. And the sun will start to shine through on Sunday, 18 degrees. It's saying no rain. And over the course of tomorrow and Saturday, up to around a combined 3 millimetres for both those days. Monday, no rain and will be mostly sunny and 19. And Tuesday, we'll get up to 21 degrees, mostly sunny. So for those who have had enough of the rain, although we do need it, just seeking a little relief for the weekend, you'll get that towards the back end of that. For Broken Hill, I read a bunch of the temperatures a little early, but I've got to tell you, I still, Michaela was trying to help me just then, looking at the bomb site, it's still quite difficult to navigate. And I know there have been some improvements, but looking at Broken Hill, tomorrow you have an overnight minimum of 5 and a top of 14. It's going to be cloudy, winds southwesterly, 15 to 25 kilometres an hour, tending southerly, 20 to 25 kilometres in the middle of the day and then becoming light in the evening. And for Darwin, currently it's 24.3. It says it feels like 27.7, so the humidity must be up, as I guess per usual. It's a clear evening, no rain, and the forecast for tomorrow, 32 degrees, mostly sunny, no rain. Saturday it will be sunny and 31, no rain. Beautiful weekend, 30 degrees on Sunday and 30 degrees on Monday. And don't forget, coming up after 9 o'clock, we're going to be looking at the jukebox. And the jukebox for this week is one that's incredibly inspirational. It's going to be looking at artists who have dealt with, for some, would see as a difficulty, and that is disability, but for the artists themselves, they've spoken about how the disability has helped them. And I think this is something, unless you've walked in someone else's shoes, it's very hard to get a play on that, isn't it? So we'll be listening to the music and going, my goodness, how inspiring when we look at what some people have dealt with and yet delivered such incredible, amazing music. And some of the names you'll know, a couple of names you may not, but looking forward to sharing that with you. Coming up in a moment, we're going to be looking at the sustainability fair that will be taking place in Clare in a couple of weekends' time. I thought it might be good to catch up with them. But taking us there are the Motels. This is Total Control.

Yeah, it is a beautiful song, isn't it? In all caps for emphasis, this text reads, I love this song. I tried singing it for an open mic thing in Sydney. It is crushingly beautiful. It is an absolutely brilliant song. I agree with you totally. The Motels with Total Control. You're tuned to ABC Evenings right across the state into Broken Hill and into the Northern Territory. Paul Gough with you. Great pleasure to be with you on this Thursday evening. It's coming up to 26 minutes.

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0: Now, sustainability doesn't have to be complicated, expensive or all doom and gloom. Later this month, the Clare Sustainability Festival will bring together experts, innovators, local businesses

0: No matter where you are, you might like to have a weekend in Clare. It's a beautiful part of our state, and the festival will take place at the Clare Town Hall and Ennis Park on June 20, and organiser Sue Cunningham joins me now. Good evening, Susan.
1: Hi, Paul. How are you going?
0: I'm not too bad on this Thursday evening. Now, for people who may not have heard about it, and this is the first time they're encountering the term the Clare Sustainability Festival, what's it all about?
1: Sure. Well, it started with our group wanting to. We've always been about just wanting to raise awareness about environmental issues, and we just do that normally on a smaller scale, such as movie nights and guest speakers and things like that. But we just thought, well, wouldn't it be fun to do something on a bigger scale? And started doing a bit of research and realised that these types of events happen in quite a few different areas around South Australia. Probably most of them are in metropolitan areas, but there's a few regional places that are doing them. So we thought, let's go for it. Mm. And it's given us some direction. We've really enjoyed putting this together, and we're quite proud of what we've managed to organise.
0: Now, we have a jukebox every Thursday night where we look at a particular style of music or a timeline of music, but tonight we've decided to focus on musicians with a disability. And mm-hmm. I feel that this falls into the category of what you're doing, because your message is one of optimism, which is what I'm hoping to achieve by playing the musicians involved, rather than alarm, which I guess the word sustainability can conjure that for some people. Why was that important when planning the event to have this optimistic outlook?
1: Well, I think it's better for connecting with people. I mean, it is very to get quite doom and gloomy with this topic. Mm. But I don't think that you achieve too much that way. Mm. So we're trying to connect in a positive way with people. So, I mean, in some ways you could think, oh, this is a little bit on the soft side. And some people within our group have thought that as well, but it's about connecting. So, and if this is a better way to connect, then it's better than not connecting at all.
0: Mm.
1: And probably environmental issues are, they're not at the forefront like they were maybe a few years ago, but it's still a very important subject and something that's not going away,
0: mm.
1: Now unfortunately.
0: You've said your festival is a practical one, it's accessible. What are some of the simple ideas people might discover that they can take home and use straight away when it comes to thinking in a sustainable fashion?
1: Sure. Well, we've got a couple of local champions within our region that are happy to do some workshops. So we've got Paulie Callaby. She's going to be running a workshop on loving your leftovers. Mm-hmm. We've also got Pat Williams, he's a champion of recycling. So he's going to be talking about all the things that can be recycled, how you go about that, where you can go if you want to take something. Then we move to a young guy that's got connections to the Mid-North. So he grew up here, but he's involved with agriculture. So he's talking about regenerative agriculture and how you can, you know, different ways of farming. So that hopefully will appeal to some of the people that live up here.
0: Mm.
1: Matt Martin from Electrify Adelaide, he's going to be there, and that's talking about, you know, what we can do within our homes to move towards using more renewable energy and not burning fossil fuels. We've also got Landscape SA, and they're going to be doing a few different workshops. So one of them is going to be concentrating on native plants, so encouraging people to put plants in the garden that don't need a lot of water and maybe can encourage a greater level of biodiversity. They're also doing a water workshop and also then a Q&A. We've got worm farms. We've also got a group that's based up here, and they do a lot of wildlife rescue, and they're going to do a workshop on what you can do if you come across a kangaroo that maybe has a joey in its pouch with it, if it's been hit by a car, and what just – because I think people, especially in our part of the world, it's a very real situation that you can come across, and a lot of people, we thought, well, they might be interested in knowing what you

0: can do in that situation.
1: And therefore offering a practical, helpful scenario when something like that confronts them. Now, there's going to be market stalls, workshops, speakers, demonstrations, as you've just suggested. What can visitors expect when they arrive? Do they head to one particular location over another? Because it starts at 9 and ends at 3.
0: Yeah, and it's in a spot where we do currently have markets. So I think a lot of the locals will know where to go. There'll be an outdoor section where there'll be plants and food. So we've got a couple of local businesses that are going to do food. We want to have fire pits and soup just to encourage a bit of a cozy feel, because we don't know. It could be cold, could be wet and cold. Because we have had a bit of rain lately.
1: Yes, we have. And trying to guess what it's going to be like is a difficult thing, isn't it?
0: Exactly. It could be tricky. Oh, another fun thing that we're going to have is a fashion parade, and that's also outside.
1: Yep.
0: We've got our mayor. So I don't know if you've heard about our mayor, but Alan Orgie, he's quite into fashion. He's
1: okay.
0: Quite well known. And he's going to, but this is a fashion parade with a little bit of a difference, because you have to wear either recycled clothes or upcycled clothes.
1: Okay.
0: And then we'll have the mayor judging. Actually, one of the local primary schools, they've got one of the parents from Waterville Primary, Hilary Mitchell. She's worked in fashion houses around the world, and she's got the kids recycling old uniforms, and they're making clothes.
1: Fantastic.
0: Out of the old uniforms that have been donated.
1: Yep.
0: So I think that it's going to be, we're hoping for a fun vibe. We want this to be a festival that people go, have a good time, see some really good stalls with some interesting things to buy or things to learn about. So it is, essentially when we first started, it was all about information, but we realised that you've got to make it a bit more interesting than that.
1: My guest is – oh, sorry, Susan, you were still talking.
0: Okay.
1: Sorry about that. I was just going to say who you
0: were. I can keep going.
1: Well, you can. We will keep going, but I was just going to
0: I haven't even spoken about our keynote speaker.
1: No, I was about to – you were precinct. Yeah. I was about to ask you that, but I was just doing the service of letting people know who may have just tuned in, who they were listening to. Susan Cunningham, okay. Chair of the Sustainable Connections Mid-North. Susan, I will now let you go and talk about Anika Molesworth, who is your keynote speaker. Tell me about who she is and what she's going to be talking about.
0: So she's a person that's sort of quite well known within that sphere, I suppose, the environmental space. And she does a lot of speaking, and I think she's really entertaining. She's written books. She's been she's won quite a few awards, Young Farmer of the Year, Young Conservationist of the Year. She was involved with setting up Farmers for Climate Action as well. So she's a doctor. She's got a PhD in ag, and she runs a farm out of Broken Hills. So it's arid agriculture. But, so we're quite excited to have somebody that's got a bit of a profile, excellent speaker, and she's happy to come and support our festival, because especially this is our first one, so we want to make a bit of a splash so that people really have a good time and come back.
1: Now, for some people, they hear words like sustainability and it can be something where they kind of put up a barrier. How do you, as a festival, hope that you can break down those walls and make action turn from either disinterest or into something that is making it feel achievable?
0: I suppose we're not tackling anything really major. Like, we are looking at the domestic level with a lot of it. We are providing more information so people can go further if they want. But it's more about, this is what you can do within your home, your garden, or maybe transportation, if you want to drive an electric car. So it's not sort of really big scale.
1: No.
0: So we're not trying to, it's sort of, you know, this is easy stuff to switch over and change. It's more about just, we've always been about just reminding people that this is important. Because we think most people, they do want to see improvements, I think. So it's all about just saying, hey, you know, this is still, I know there's all sorts of other things that we're getting bombarded with on a daily basis, but the environment is still

0: a really important issue. So we want to just, we just want to keep reminding, and we want to do it in a fun way, because then that's not going to put people off. As you say, the barriers. We've definitely found that we've had barriers up in the past. So this is more about making it a more fun event, but at the same time with an important message.
1: And I guess one of the ways that fun can come through is when you appeal to the kids, because they're going to come along and they're going to certainly want something that's going to entertain them. And what have you got planned for children and younger visitors to the festival?
0: We've got, so there is an origami workshop that is designed for kids, if kids want to do that. So that's, you can book into that. We've also got a First Nations woman. She's going to be doing a lot of kids' activities. So that's working with ochre and making jewellery. And so that's Beck Ages. She's a local Ngadjeri woman from up this way. She currently works with quite a few schools, goes to the schools and has, you know, on country days. So we're really happy to have Beck. She will actually be doing our Welcome to Country as well. So when we open the festival at 12 o'clock, the Karaka Wildlife, I think that will be something that will appeal to kids as well.
1: Yeah.
0: We've got, as I mentioned, Waterville Primary, they do have a stall as well. Plus we've got St. Joseph's School putting up artwork that they've been working on for this festival, and Horizon too. So, but I think there's also... I'm just trying to think of the name of another stall. It's like a recycled plastic, so you can go and do 3D printing with recycled plastics. That's very kid-focused as well. So we're hopeful that kids will enjoy it. There will be things for them to do.
1: Yeah, absolutely. And, look, I guess finally, how important is it for regional communities like yours in Clare to have conversations about sustainability and environmental change? I think you've nailed it, because – rather than being the bigger picture, I think sometimes working what you can do within your community, and that ripple effect can then reach out and have an effect as a whole if everyone does that.
0: Yeah, you've nailed it. I think it's all about just making people realise that this is achievable. It's not too scary. We can do these things. We don't have to change our lifestyle. I think people think that becoming environmental, you have to stop driving your car and, you know, you can't heat your house and all of this. It's like, we can actually do all of these things. It's just a matter of, you know, electrify Adelaide. It's just a matter of changing the way we source energy, which South Australia, we've been absolutely sensational in this area.
1: Yeah, absolutely.
0: And we do source our energy from renewables most of the time.
1: Yeah.
0: So we are leaders in this country. And I know probably if you look politically, you wouldn't say that the environment is at the forefront of what people are concerned about at the moment, but that's what we're about. It's about saying, just keep reminding people. I mean, it maybe seems like a crazy thing, but we as a group, that's what we're all about. And at the same time, have a bit of fun while you're doing it.
1: Absolutely. Well, look, I hope it's a great weekend. We are a little uncertain as to where the weather will be, because we're looking at the 20th of June, but I'm hoping that it's going to be a perfect day for you, and all the best.
0: Well, most
1: season.
0: Of it's inside. Most
1: okay.
0: of it's inside.
1: All right.
0: Yeah,
1: well,
0: because it's at the Clare Town Hall.
1: Yeah.
0: So most of it is inside. We've and just got a few areas that were out, are outside,
1: yeah.
0: and they are undercover as well. So we will be okay. And if the rain is horizontal, we'll move everything inside.
1: Okay. Well, Susan,
0: it will be fine in wet weather, and we love this rain.
1: Yeah.
0: It's beautiful.
1: Oh, of course. That's the thing, because you don't want to discourage it, but at the same time, you want it so that you can have both worlds. You can have a little bit of that and a little bit of this. So I hope that it's a great success, and all the best.
0: Thank you. Well, thank you for giving us a bit of airtime too. That's
1: no
0: great.
1: Worries.
0: Appreciate it.
1: Susan Cunningham, Chair of Sustainable Connections, and she's the one that's putting together in the Mid-North in Clare this excellent festival, which will take place on 20th of June. In just a moment, we'll go fishing with Greg James.
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0: Live across Adelaide on ABC Radio, across SA, NT and Broken Hill. This is Paul Gough.
1: And it's a great pleasure to have us join on the program, Greg James, who takes us fishing from gregjamesfishing.com. G'day, Greg. How are you?
2: G'day, Paul. I'm well. How are you?
1: Yeah. Oh, look, not too bad. I've done a couple of stupid things tonight, so I'm sort of sitting here licking my wounds, but that's okay. That's radio. That's life. I haven't sort of been the demise of anyone, so I guess you have to take away those small victories. Now, Greg, are you excited about the long weekend, or has all this miserable weather not put you in the mood to go fishing?
2: No, it's been pretty blowy, hasn't it? Pretty rough around the state.
1: I guess that's the thing that's probably the worst enemy. It's the blowiness, isn't it?
2: Well, for so many reasons, and anywhere along a coastline, which is pretty much all of South Australia, facing out to the west or the southwest has copped it. But, Paul, the good news is the winds are looking not too bad for the weekend. Still be a bit wet underfoot, of course, a few showers around. But winds variable from late tomorrow, Saturday and Sunday, looking quite good. So that's a good thing.
1: Yeah, when I read the weather for the state, it sort of suggested that come late Saturday into Sunday and by Monday, we'll be having much better weather.
2: Yeah, exactly. Cool mornings, slightly offshore on Sunday, but certainly that will knock the swell back. And if you can find a spot, rug up, take the thermos. And it should be great fun.
1: And hopefully you'll have a decent feed for the evening. What's it like for Metro Waters, Greg?
2: Metro Waters, the fish will be in closer to shore, Paul, after the big blows. It's normally what happens. So you'll get whiting around West Beach, Semaphore, St Kilda. For the shore-based and jetty-based fishes, they are actually already getting mullet and salmon trout tonight from the local jetties. Even the breakwaters around the groins, like Merino Rocks off the beach there, Seacliff, Brighton, North Haven, Semaphore, all have got some nice fat mullet. So it's going pretty well.
1: What about Fluria and freshwater?
2: I've felt the effects of the storms, as you can imagine. Salmon, mullet and mulloway from the beaches at Morgans, Waypinga, Parsons and right around to the Goulwa River mouth. Offshore at Victor, Whiting, Snook and Snapper. And then the Rapid Bay and Port Nolunga jetties on the other side have got mullet and Tommy Russ. And upstream, get your favourite spot, but Callop and Murray Cod are biting at Berry and Nildotti. Murray Cod, of course, catch and release.
1: Callop, tell me about them, because I must admit we read the names out and I hear the names every week, but Callop's not one I've encountered. I don't think that was something that my father caught unless he called it a different name.
2: Yeah, generally, but they can get called different names. Callop's a freshwater species, obviously. It comes and goes. The season's starting to run away a bit, but they are often a good-sized fish caught. What do they look like? They look a little bit like a cross between a snapper from the saltwater species and probably a perch, a redfin perch, but not the same colour. But in terms of a medium-sized fish, good eating and prized catch. But then they drop away as the year progresses.
1: Okay, right. Well, thanks for informing me about Callop. On the New York Peninsula, what's the conditions like there?
2: Salmon, trout and mullet going really well around the bottom of the peninsula. So anywhere down around Trowbridge Point, Edithburg, then up the coast a bit at Drossen and Port Vincent. Point Riley's got a few. Browns Beach has got a few mullet at the moment, so the storms have driven them in close to shore. For the boat crews, when they get out, it was not too bad yesterday, but certainly yesterday evening, but when I was at Port Hughes, but there are whiting there and also at Port Vic and Wallaroo.
1: What about the southeast and Coorong?
2: Fishing really well, Paul, for tuna, but you'll just have to watch the seas down south. Snapper and whiting from Port Mac, Roe, Beachport, Kingston's good at the moment. Then off the sand, look, the four-wheel drive access has been pretty limited along the Coorong, but there are salmon and mullet from the Granites and the 32-mile crossing.
1: I always get hungry when I talk to you, Greg, I've got to say. Spencer Gulf from West Coast.
2: We are lucky with a species, that's for sure.
1: Oh, absolutely. Yeah, beautiful.
2: It is easy to get to talk about. They're all good eating, pretty much.
1: Yeah.
2: Salmon trout from Point Lyley, so off the rocks there, anywhere from Black Point right across to Point Lyley. Whiting from Whyalla down towards

0: Nanique Point and Cowledge Landing. Cow itself's got Whiting, Waterloo and Coffin Bay is on the far west, or on the west coast. And then Salmon from Point Brown, one of my favourite spots. Then way west at Fowler's Bay and Ellerston.
1: And finally, Kangaroo Island. What's it
0: Well,
1: like there?
0: sorry, yeah. Well, just before the blow, they were catching some big tuna off southern KI, so they'll have to watch the weather to get amongst them again. Flathead salmon and mullet from Kingscote, Penashaw, and Vivon Bay.
1: Okay, and what's your hope for the weekend, Greg?
0: Catching up on some reading. I've got my daughter, I suspect, will be paying me a surprise visit over the weekend, which is always good. So I'll be getting the smoker and the barbecue out probably from tomorrow night, I reckon, Paul.
1: Fantastic. It sounds great. Well, you look after yourself. Have a great weekend, and we look forward to catching up with you next week on Evenings.
0: Thanks for having me, mate.
1: No
0: Cheers.
1: worries. Greg James, gregjamesfishing.com, and the Fleurieu Sun and York Peninsula Country Times. It's just on 4 minutes to nine. After nine, of course, it's the jukebox. I'm gearing myself.

Up for a well, very busy jukebox. Normally I have Spence to hold my hand, but tonight I'll be doing it solo. And I know Spence said he's going to listen, so we've got some great songs lined up for you. Speaking of songs, Damien said, thanks for playing The Motels. I've just added it to my playlist. It is a great song. And just The Motels have got some other great music too, so don't limit it just to that song. Listen a little further across. Here's another ripper from the 60s, The Turtles, Happy Together.

0: You know, there's some songs I can hear thousands of times and it bothers me, and there are some that I can hear and it doesn't bother me, and that's one of them, Happy Together by the Turtles. I look forward to you joining me for the Jukebox after the 9 o'clock news.
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5: ABC News with Noni Edwards. Shadow Housing Minister Andrew Bragg says he doesn't think the housing system needs rebalancing in order to better support first home buyers. The government today passed its tax changes to the capital gains discount and negative gearing through the lower house of parliament in an effort to address intergenerational inequality in the market. But Senator Bragg says the answer to the housing crisis lies in increasing supply rather than rebalancing the taxation system.
6: It's very clear you need to build more homes, you need to have a proper migration program, and you need to find creative ways to help first home buyers. There are different ways you can do this. The government have gone for the politically expedient process, which is just giving away these 5% deposits to everyone and anyone, into a supply-constrained market.
5: The former boss of Sydney's Parramatta Council has been questioned over the process of appointing her to the role at an inquiry examining allegations of corruption. Rhiannon Solomon-Marin reports.
7: Gail Connolly was the chief executive of Parramatta.

0: Council between April 2023 and October 2025. In the lead-up to her appointment, Council was due to vote on a motion which attempted to have her $500,000 job offer rescinded. At today's ICAC hearing, Ms. Connolly said on the day of that meeting, she traced her friend Roxanne Thornton's signature onto her employment contract after Ms. Thornton had witnessed her signature over FaceTime. Ms. Connolly admitted she did it so the contract could be signed before the meeting, meaning the motion could no longer go ahead. The former CEO will continue giving evidence tomorrow.
1: A new report has found one of Australia's top universities approved a $250 million cost-cutting program without clear evidence of why it was needed. The report from the Australian National Audit Office found Australian National University's leadership approved the project, named Renew ANU, also without proof it was achievable. The governance of the embattled university still remains under review, while the university says it'll implement all recommendations made in the Audit Office's report. Internationally, Israel's Defence Minister Israel Katz says his forces will continue ground operations in Lebanon despite the announcement of a renewed ceasefire. As the BBC's Lina Sinjab reports, the deal requires the Iranian-backed militant group Hezbollah to halt its attacks against Israel and withdraw from southern Lebanon.
2: This agreement today is mainly affecting Hezbollah stopping any hostilities against Israel. In return, Israel will stop all attacks in Lebanon. But it doesn't specify exactly if the Israelis will pull out or when they will pull out. The pilot zones they've spoken about are also like a tester on how the Lebanese army is going to operate. So it's all really a wait and watch how this is going to be implemented, how the Lebanese army is able to be in charge of the South.
1: Top artificial intelligence executives in the United States are calling for stricter regulations to prevent the technology from being used to develop biological weapons. In an open letter, they say there should be mandatory screening of orders for synthetic DNA, which is essential in the development of certain vaccines and biotech breakthroughs. It could also be used to create deadly weapons. The signatories include the heads of OpenAI, Anthropic, and Google's DeepMind. A former Married at First Sight contest says the show places participants in potentially dangerous situations. The UK version of the reality show, which is not connected to the Australian series but follows the same format, has been marred by sexual assault allegations against two male contestants, which the men deny. Former MAFS Australia participant Tani Cook says more safeguards need to be put in place.
3: I think it's a wider problem. I think it sits with the format of the show. I think that just needs to be reviewed a little bit more. I feel like the situations participants are put in do open up for dangerous things to happen.
1: Sport now, and Melbourne NRL coach Craig Bellamy says the team needs to be able to capitalise on their run of home games over the next few weeks. The Storm play three of the next four games in Melbourne, with a club record losing streak earlier in the year, leaving them outside the top eight. Their next test will come when they host the fourth place Newcastle tomorrow night. Bellamy says one of the challenges he's faced this season is fielding a consistent team.
4: Not quite sure what the reason for that is, but I think we've used more young kids out of our lower grades than we ever have at this time of year. So down the track it will be handy, and hopefully they can hold their hands up when they do get picked to play.
1: And that's the latest ABC News. For more news at any time, head over to ABC Listen.
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8: Yes, it's that time of a Thursday night where we dig, or I dig around and find as many songs as I can cram into our system and play about a third of them. But that is what is become of what's known as the jukebox. And we're celebrating tonight. We're celebrating some of the great musicians who have a disability, but that hasn't stopped them from giving us incredible pleasure.

Yes, that is our jukebox theme for this week as we dive into – and there are so many. That's the thing. When we first sit down and talk about this, Benson, we sort of come up with three or four, and then the floodgates open as we realise more and more. And we had some excellent help this week from the likes of Frosty, Jackie, Maxwell, just to name a few that came up with some great suggestions. So let's get into it. And I thought this was a great place to start. It's the music of this particular chap who lost his vision shortly after birth. It was due to retinopathy of prematurity, which was caused by being born 6 weeks premature, and a high oxygen level in his hospital incubator. Now, Stevie Wonder, born under those conditions, you think of all the incredible music that he has given us, and from a very

Oh, I just love that little break. And Stevie Wonder has just had such an incredible, diverse career as we consider all of his hits. And we could have taken up a whole jukebox with the songs of Stevie Wonder. And despite his complete lack of sight, he went on to become one of the most successful and influential musicians in history, winning 25 Grammy Awards. Throughout his career, he's used his massive platform to be a fierce advocate for the disabled community. And that alone is incredibly inspirational. And it just shows, you know, whatever obstacle you have, you can overcome. I want to play this because he did a tribute album. It's called A Tribute to Uncle Ray. And Uncle Ray is none other than the wonderful Ray Charles.

And that's Ray Charles, I Can't Stop Loving You. We heard as well, I Got a Woman. And in the case of Ray Charles, he lost his sight completely by the age of 7. They attributed his blindness to juvenile glaucoma. And he began losing his vision at age 4 and 5. By 7, he was completely, he couldn't see. And from 1937 to 1945, and this shows you how time has changed, he attended the Florida School for the Deaf and Blind in St. Augustine. When you consider that, those obstacles were nothing for Ray Charles, because he was one of the most incredible performers. And what I loved about him, he kept popping up. He kept popping up through his career. Who can forget him in his wonderful role in Blues Brothers?

This is The Jukebox. We're looking at musicians with disability. I'm trying to play a little bit more than I normally do and still try and squeeze in as much as I can. This next artist had a very noticeable disability. He lost the use of his left eye, which resulted from a near-fatal automobile accident in 1954. I speak of the Candyman, Sammy Davis Jr.

catch. And his friend said, don't be the one-eyed entertainer. And so he had a prosthetic eye. He learnt to deal with his depth perception and adapt it to continue singing and dancing and performing. And he really was an amazing performer. On our text line, this has come through: Django Reinhardt, gypsy and guitar master, left with only two fingers functional, and he kept going. Boy, did he keep going.

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Absolutely brilliant. Django Reinhardt, and one of his most famous compositions in minor swing. This one is Nuages.

ABC Evenings. We're in the middle of the jukebox and the sounds of Django Reinhardt. Do you remember the last time you heard that on 891? His legendary Puerto Rican vocalist, guitarist, Jose Feliciano. He also was blind due to congenital glaucoma and overcame the disability. He taught himself as a way of dealing with it to play multiple instruments and became a virtuoso on the guitar.

he had a great way of expressing himself with songs and really stretching them and manipulating them. I love California Dreaming. I have to say I find his version really inspirational. Jose Feliciano. I didn't play Feliz Navidad, his other big hit, because we're not quite in July and Christmas in June just doesn't feel right, does it? Another chap who was completely blind by age one due to retinoblastoma was Jeff Healey.

play that one for Frosty, who loves the blues. The thing about Healy is that he learned to play the guitar when he was only three. Because he was blind, he initially thought all guitarists played across their laps. And he sat with the instrument flat on his knees and fretted the strings overhand, much like a lap steel or pedal steel player would play. This unique way of playing the guitar allowed him to use all five fingers freely and navigate the fretboard ever so quickly.

The sound of the Jeff Healey Band and the track Angel Eyes. Now, another artist who had many issues to deal with, being partially deaf, schizophrenia, bipolar, amongst other things, was the legendary Brian Wilson.

He suffered many mental breakdowns throughout his Beach Boys career, but despite all of that, despite giving up playing live initially and becoming a recluse in the studio, came up with gems like God Only Knows, Brian Wilson. We need to keep moving along. Now, this is one that both Spence and I agreed on, and it's the music of Melody Gardot. If you don't know her music, you're in for a treat. Her disability stems from a tragic 2003 bicycling accident in Philadelphia where a car struck her, causing severe head, spinal and pelvic injury. She lives with chronic pain, traumatic brain injury, anomia, and yet she still can sound like this.

Melody Gardot, incredible, beautiful voice, and to consider what she went through and still be able to do what she did. Les Paul overcame severe physical disabilities, a near-fatal 1948 car crash, saw his right arm permanently fused at a 90-degree angle so that he could continue to play guitar. Not only that,

singing of his disability in Gurumul History. As I said, beautiful song. Sometimes you don't need to know what he's singing to feel the power of what he's singing. This track, Bappa.

The old clock on the wall is beating us as usual. It's 26 minutes and a half minutes after nine as we try to fit in as many as I possibly can. This one came in during the week and I definitely need to play the music of Jeff St. John. All the time.

Yes, Jeff St. John was a celebrated Aussie rock and soul singer born with spina bifida. He originally used calipers and crutches, but an operation that didn't work in his 20s, and he was wheelchair bound for the rest of his life. Many artists have suffered from ADHD, from conditions that are not those that you would imagine for someone who would need to get up on stage and perform, one of which was the great Alison Moyet.

0: Ian Jury.
1: Health service classes, gigolos and brasses, round or skinny bottoms. Take your mum to Paris, lighting up the chalice, wee Willie Harris.
0: What I love is his rhyming, the way he sounds. I'm not playing Hit Me With Your Rhythm Stick. Reasons to Be Cheerful Part 3. When he was 7, he contracted polio at a swimming pool, and as a result, his left arm and leg were left paralysed and withered. John Coltrane soprano, Eddie Celentano, Bona Carlino. And I have to play this song. Seeing I have a cat called Trevor.

0: And, of course, there would be no New Order were it not for Ian Curtis and the Marvelous Joy Division. And Ian Curtis left us far too soon, had many conditions that he dealt with, and yet still created some incredible music. That's a jukebox. See you next week.
1: ABC News. Good evening, I'm Noni Edwards. Foreign Minister Penny Wong says she believes allegations of sexual assault made by Australian activists delivering aid to Gaza. 11 Australians were detained by Israeli forces last month when they boarded the boats of the flotilla in international waters on its way to Gaza. Some Australians allege they were sex-

0: sexually assaulted, humiliated and beaten. The Israel Defence Forces reject claims of mistreatment. Senator Wong has told Senate estimates the allegations are horrific.
1: Well, my principal position is to always believe women when allegations of sexual assault are made. Those allegations are terrible. They are horrific. And the treatment is unacceptable.
0: Australia's warning of Chinese spies using LinkedIn and other job websites to recruit agents. In an unprecedented joint statement of the Five Eyes, which is made up of Australia, the US, the UK, Canada and New Zealand, the group warns of Chinese spies posing as recruitment agents to trick government employees, military staff and journalists into disclosing state secrets. They say Chinese agents post fake job ads online before sifting through applicants' CVs to identify candidates worth exploiting. Virtual interviews are carried out to discover if they have access to key areas of interest. And if that's the case, they ask the applicants to write trial reports on topics including China's international relations or defence. An Australian woman's been arrested in Indonesia for allegedly receiving a delivery of cannabis-infused vape liquid. The unnamed woman was arrested last month at her rented house on the resort island of Lombok after police found out she had allegedly received a delivery of liquid cannabis. She reportedly told officers she used a cannabis vape to relieve knee pain and depression. If convicted, the woman faces up to 20 years in prison and a $155,000 fine. A fourth round of US-mediated talks in Washington has resulted in a renewed ceasefire agreement between Israel and Lebanon. Middle East correspondent Matthew Doran has more from Jerusalem.
2: We do need to also stress here that Hezbollah is not at the negotiating table, and Hezbollah has been very critical of this process. They have already issued a statement saying that they do not believe it is in the rights of Lebanon, as in the state of Lebanon and also the state of Israel and the United States, to be demanding that they lay down their weapons. And when it comes to the success of this deal, it is all contingent on Hezbollah actually stopping its attacks against Israel. There is something of a chicken and egg argument there. Hezbollah says it attacks Israel when Israel attacks Hezbollah and attacks sites in Lebanon.
0: Staying in Lebanon, a UN peacekeeper has died and two more have been injured after mortar shells hit their position. The attack happened on Wednesday in the southeast of the country where Israel and Hezbollah have been attacking each other. The peacekeeping mission, which is supporting humanitarian organisations in the region, did not say who the shells came from. Investigations are underway. The EU has begun preparations for talks on the accession of Ukraine and Moldova to the bloc. It follows all 27 member states giving their approval. The first discussions will involve democratic standards and the rule of law. China has defended its decision to ban four New Zealand politicians from entering the country after they visited Taiwan. Beijing says the trip constitutes interference in China's internal affairs. It's advised New Zealand officials that the travel ban can be reduced if the four individuals apologise. China's Foreign Ministry spokesperson Mao Ning says it's a clear breach of their One China policy.
3: We urge those concerned to respect China's sovereignty and territorial integrity, strictly adhere to the One China principle, and understand that crossing the line on Taiwan will come to price.
0: And a plan to build a waste-to-energy facility in Fiji, backed by Australian billionaire Ian Maloof, has been rejected. The proposal at Vunda Point was blocked over severe public health and environmental risks. It would have also contributed a 25% increase in Fiji's national emissions. Fiji's Permanent Secretary for Environment and Climate Change, Savendra Michael, says it is the appropriate decision.
4: This is not a decision against investment. This is not a decision against innovation. This is a decision on whether the EIA report met the legal and technical standard required for approval. The department found that it did not.
0: I'm Noni Edwards. I've been broadcasting this evening from Gadigal land. For all your latest news, you can head to ABC Listen.
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2: Yes, well, hello, and how are you? Philip Clark with you on ABC Radio. This is Nightlife, and we are right across the country. Wherever you are, you should be getting us loud and clear. First hour of the program this Thursday, the 4th of June, 6 past 10, 6 past 8 in WA, in the South Australia and the Northern Territory. It's 24 to 10. Very good to be with you, and I hope you're well this morning. Tonight, we don't have too many issues, it seems, in relation to broadcast. We'll check that out a little later. There's a tie at the moment with Adelaide and Geelong, by the way, in the AFL. So that's all very interesting. Keep an eye on that. 1300 800 222 is my number. If you'd like to call, text 0467 922 702. If you would like to text tonight as well. 6 past 10, 6 past 8, WA, South Australia and the Territory, 24 to 10. We're right through the Pacific as well, courtesy of Radio Australia. So it's just gone 6 past 10 in Port Moresby. In Tuvalu, Fiji and Kiribati, it's 6 past midnight. In Tonga, Samoa, it's 6 past 1. All right, there shouldn't be any... there might be an issue after midnight WA time on broadcast of the AM signal in Manjimup. But apart from that, everything else should be just fine. So I hope you're well and looking forward to a big night on Nightlife tonight. By the way, if you want to listen to our podcast and the interviews, including the Mighty Challenge, in case you missed an answer when listening live, remember just click on the Listen app. That's ABC Listen. Type Nightlife into the search bar and it's all there. And there's plenty of stuff on. You want to talk to Toby, talk to him next week. He's up in the first hour. There's an edition of Motor Talk happening in a minute or two. Just back on our podcast, by the way, I don't know whether you caught up with the very interesting chat we had last night with Professor Louis Lefebvre. He was a biologist and renowned expert on animal behaviour, including on the topic of how smart are birds. It was a very interesting discussion, actually. We started out with the idea that the emu was the dumbest bird in the world. He says he doesn't think so. He thinks the ostrich is, but maybe when he's in South Africa, he says the emu. I'm not sure. Anyway, it's very interesting. It's very interesting. Here's a little bit of it.
3: We think sometimes we have been more or less trained to thought that humans are specifically different from other animals because we have culture.
2: Yeah.
3: That is, we don't function just by instinct. We don't need to learn everything by ourselves. We can learn from others. So we have new behaviors that are transmitted to us or traditions that are transmitted to us. We learn by watching. We learn by listening. And it turns out that birds and primates also are capable of doing the same thing. And so the cockies in Sydney have transmitted culturally the behavior of opening the wheelie bins and the behavior of opening the water faucets. And the science behind that research is very, very, very, very well done and demonstrates that they learn from each other.
2: Really worth a listen. You can listen back on ABC, on the ABC Listen app. Just put Nightlife into the search bar on the Listen app and there it is. Or you could stream us off the website, of course, abc.net.au/nightlife. First up tonight, Ferrari's grabbing everyone's attention. We're having an edition of Motor Talk with Toby Hagen. Ferrari's grabbing everyone's attention for doing very un-Ferrari things. They've introduced their very first electric car. Now, you'd expect this to be a really great thing, wouldn't you? After all, it's Ferrari. Badong. It's been an absolute dud. We'll talk some more about that with Toby. Not that it affects people like you and me, because we look at the pictures and that's about as close as we'll get, I suspect. Anyway, if you've got a question for Toby about your old banger or whether you should replace it, get an electric one, do something else. Last month, by the way, was the first time an electric car outsold all the others in Australia. So we'll talk some more about that. Motor Talk with Toby Hagen in just a few moments. The number 1300 800 222 is the number. Nightlife News Breakdown tonight, the second hour with Greg Jerick.

Coe is a columnist with The Guardian and chief economist with the Australia Institute. We'll get him to take us through the passage of the tax reforms through the lower house of federal parliament today, and whether the government is going to weather the storm that's been whipped up by, well, interest groups and others about the changes to the capital gains tax. So we'll talk about that. It's rare for the media to be invited or rather allowed to report from within Iran, but recently the ABC attended events in Tehran as part of an uncommon reporting trip inside the country. The ABC's Asia editor, Karishma Vice, was one of the reporters on ground in Iran during that recent trip. She'll join us in the second hour to give us an insider's view of the current challenges that Iran is facing. Looking forward to that chat. Also, recycling e-waste, you know, like TVs, computers, phones and all of that. Do they actually get recycled? We'll explore that in the second hour. The mighty challenge, of course, couple of fridge magnets on on offer. Ever since the disappointing news that Denmark no longer sends things by post, if you're ringing from Denmark, you better give us an address outside the country, because when we post them, it won't get there. I know it's a burning issue. We'll sort all that out a bit later on as well. And Dave in, of course, disc under arm for Dave's disc. And Dave tonight is going to pay tribute to the Big O, Roy Orbison, with his great voice. Complex songs and that wonderful song In Dreams.

0: Yes, all on its way. 1-300-800-222 is my number. If you'd like to ring Toby, give him a bell. Text me on 0467-922-702. But hey, he's here. Why don't you give him a call? All up on Nightlife tonight.
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0: Toby, evening.
3: G'day, Phil.
0: How are you?
3: Pretty good.
0: Toby Hagen is a professional motoring writer who also undertakes paid contract work for various brands as an individual and in business as well. This work, of course, is entirely separate from what he does for us. He's totally committed to accuracy and fairness in all his reporting and maintains full editorial independence across all the content he produces. There you are, Toby. Disclaimer's out of the way. How you doing?
3: Good.
0: Have they given you one of these new Ferraris to drive?
3: No. They haven't given any. Well, sorry. I believe some of the media have driven it.
0: Yeah.
3: But Ferrari was apparently very selective on who drove it, so most of the media didn't, and they haven't been able to talk about that
0: this
3: yet.
0: This is the first electric Ferrari ever produced. Now, Ferrari's a... Well, it's Ferrari's Ferrari. It's one of those brands, isn't it? So when they produce a car, you expect that this is going to be singular, like no other car in the world, and it's going to be a Ferrari, which is why people buy them at stupid amounts of money. They cost $1 million.
3: Mm.
0: This thing, seriously, looks like a Corolla. No, it doesn't. It looks like something you go down to the shops with the kids and get milk.
3: It looks generic, and I think that's one of the issues, is you could...
0: Nothing wrong with a car like that.
3: No. On its own, if you put another badge on it, you go, oh, that looks okay. But it doesn't look like a Ferrari, and this has been the enormous backlash. Some cars come along and you get just incredible response and controversy over. The last one I can think of was the Tesla Cybertruck. How many years ago? 5 or 6 years ago.
0: We never saw that here and never will.
3: Well, we might, but this car has certainly, I would say, well, I'd say it's exceeded what the Cybertruck's done, because, you know, Ferrari is a brand that has an incredible history Every time you say Ferrari to someone, they envisage in their head what it looks like.
0: Red.
3: This one
0: low.
3: Does not really look like that.
0: It's red, it's low, it looks fast. It looks as though it's going to go fast. This thing doesn't even look as though it's going to go fast, does it?
3: No, and one of the things on top of the design of it is the performance of it. Like if you'd asked me a couple of weeks ago, we all knew it was coming for years. We've talked about this car coming. Ferrari was talking it up for the last couple of months, and if you'd asked me a couple of weeks ago how much power it was going to have, I thought, well, it'll clearly have more than the Chinese EVs, than the Porsche EVs. You could line them all up and say it's going to have more than all of them, and it doesn't.

0: actually got less power than those. So that was one of the things that really surprised me, because Ferrari has never backed down from a power war in the past, and this time they seem to have. So it's, yeah, as I said, hugely controversial, and, you know, we saw the reports about the stock price dropping as soon as this car was unveiled. Interestingly, the stock price has largely recovered, not fully, but fairly substantially. And when you think about it, Ferrari's not walking away from its core products. They're still doing sexy sports cars with powerful engines and noisy engines, but this is sort of an addition to it. So, but a lot of people have said, you know, why are they bothering? The reason they're bothering is because they sort of have to, in a way.
1: Well, they have to. they're going to have an electric car at some point.
0: Yeah, I mean, you know, Ferrari and Lamborghini.
1: They'd be very wise to put this one in the crusher, wouldn't they, and start again?
0: Well, possibly. Ferrari, Lamborghini, McLaren, they've all got hybrids these days. Mm. But Ferrari's the first one of those to do a full EV. And, yeah, I mean, it's it is, as I said, the design, I think, is the biggest issue. And it's funny, a lot of people have turned to AI online to say, make this thing look better, and the AI ones look pretty good. But of course, the people who designed this car, ex-iPhone designers, including an Australian, Mark Newson. So it's you know, these guys have an amazing history of incredible design, and there are some elements of it. The interior, everyone's raved about, and that does look really classy, really upmarket, and quite functional by blending tradition and technology. So that interior looks amazing, and it's the first 5-seat Ferrari they've ever done. So they've done 4-seat ones in the past, but never a 5-seater. Mm-hmm. So it's it's a lot of firsts, but a lot of controversy along the way.
1: Anyway, they want nearly $1 million for it. So
0: you can guarantee it'll be over $1 million by the time you put on road costs, which will be 40 or 50 grand.
1: Yeah.
0: And very few Ferraris leave the showroom with no options on them. So, you know, when a hot new Ferrari comes out and someone walks in, the word on the street is, if you walk in and say, great, I'll have the base model, don't put any options on it, they say, sorry, that'll take you about 4 years to get hold of that one. The minute you say, I'll put 100 grand of options on it, guess what? We can make it pretty quickly.
1: We're always going to need petrol and diesel engines for the foreseeable future. You've made that point, and particularly in the bush country, Australia, these things are still going to be necessary and still going to be sold. So we're not talking about replacing every petrol or fuel car in Australia, but have we reached, here's the question, have we reached a point now which is, you know, in the jargon, the tipping point for electric cars? Last month was the first time an electric car topped the sales charts. More of them were sold than any other car.
0: Yeah.
1: And the increase in electric cars, nearly 20% of all new cars sold were EVs.
0: Yep.
1: Sales of petrol vehicles dropped 30%. Sales of diesel vehicles dropped 26%. Look, it's all to do with the Strait of Hormuz and the fuel shortage, because everyone's thought, hang on, we're in Australia. The Prime Minister's going around trailing his coat around Asia, scavenging tankers of fuel. This is no good. I don't need to do this. I could buy an electric car.
0: No.
1: The question is, has it tipped permanently?
0: Yeah, I mean, that's I think, the thing that the industry wants to know. And interestingly, everyone that I've spoken to in the industry is saying that interest has cooled enormously, not just on EVs, but on the entire market. So the sales figures we're seeing today, a lot of those cars were sold a month, 2 months, sometimes 3 months previously. So the cooling that we're seeing now, we'll see those sales figures in the next few months, and I suspect we're going to see them down. Are EVs going to be down? I think almost certainly you'll see the percentage of EVs come down. But last year, for a full calendar year, EV sales were 7.5%, 8%, somewhere around that. This year, last month, they were 20%. So a huge increase in terms of the percentages. Will it hold at 20? I doubt it, but I think it'll be well over 8%. So it's it'll be somewhere in the middle, I suspect. But and a lot of people think that tipping point is once you get up around this level, sort of 15-20%, suddenly word gets around. A lot more people are experiencing them. They're seeing their friends and family get into them. And all of a sudden they realise that they're not a bad thing to live with. So I suspect that will continue. And, of course, we're seeing more options, better value, people saying, well, they're starting to make more sense. And in some instances, when they're not always cheaper, but some of them are cheaper, and certainly there's plenty that that are the same price as petrol alternatives.
1: Okay, there are plenty of questions on the board already. Well, let's go to some. Paul, g'day, Paul.
2: Oh, good evening. Good evening, Phil. Good evening, Toby. Toby, I would like to get your opinion on the latest version of the hybrid system used in the current Subarus. Are the hybrids in the current Subarus worth the extra cost?

0: I think that you were not impressed by the original Subaru hybrids. Are the new ones any better?
1: New ones are a lot better. So on two fronts. Firstly, the original Subaru hybrids were mild hybrids. So, you know, you might have saved 10% fuel. The new ones are far more than that, sort of more like a 40 or 50% fuel saving. So they're proper hybrids, they're full hybrids. And the price premium is only a few thousand dollars. So it's the price premium previously, I can't remember what it was $8,000 or $10,000 or something, but it was a lot more. So, yeah, the equation's improved on two fronts. So, yeah, they're a lot better than before and a significant step up. So, yeah, they're now in the hunt. The challenge they've now got, obviously, is in that, well, take the Forester in that mid-sized SUV segment. There are a lot of really great hybrids in that segment. You know, RAV4, Kia Sportage, Hyundai Tucson, Nissan X-Trail. There's a bunch in there that that do really well. It's now playing up against all of those. So it's got a lot more
0: system. Is it a different system?
1: Yeah, so bigger battery and bigger electric motor, so much bigger electric motor. So, yeah.
0: Okay.
1: So it's a big step up.
0: So the new ones are worthwhile?
1: Yeah, new ones are absolutely worth, as I said, consider the competitors. So then it's not a slam dunk by any stretch, but there's certainly now one that you'd stick on the shortlist.
2: Mm. Okay.
0: Thank you.
2: Thanks, Paul. Ian from Newcastle. G'day, Ian.
3: Oh, g'day, Phil. G'day, Toby. Thanks for taking the call.
2: Pleasure.
3: My daughter's looking to buy an EV to replace her Mazda CX-3. She does a daily commute with it, about 30K round trip, and she ferries the couple of teenagers around for sport on the weekend. So she's been looking at a bunch of cars, like Atto 2, EV3, MG4, S5, and Leapmotor B10. What are your thoughts on these to replace the CX-3, Toby?
1: It's going to be an enormous step up from the CX-3, both in terms of performance and the technology that she'll start noticing in the car in terms of the, not only infotainment side of things, but also the safety side of things, so the safety tech, the active safety tech. So a huge step up on that front. And almost all those things you mentioned there are worth considering. So the Atto 2, the one I'd stick on the list as well is the JQ J5, which is, I don't think you mentioned that, but that's a $36,000 small SUV that's also terrific value. Last month it was in the list of top 10 sellers in Australia, which is astonishing. So, and it was the top selling small SUV on the market. So, yeah, it's worth sticking on the shortlist. Atto 2, yep, good. MG4 Urban, which is a new one, is pretty good. The Leapmotor B10's good. The Leapmotor C10, the bigger one, isn't as convincing, but the B10 is not a bad thing. Mm-hmm. And I'm trying to think what else. You mentioned MG S5 is also terrific value. A Geely EX5 is worth looking at, and if she can stretch the budget, the Zeekr X, but that is closer to, well, it's almost 50 grand drive away for the Zeekr, but it's pretty good buying.
3: Mm. What about the Kia, the EV3?
1: EV3 is a great car. It's just, it's more expensive than just about all those other ones there. So bang for buck, you'll notice that it's not, you don't get as many features in it, but in terms of the drive of all those cars I just mentioned, it would be the best one to drive. Mm-hmm. So it's, I guess the effort, the work has gone into the engineering, into the tuning side of it to make it a great driving car. You just get a few less of the trinkets to, so it depends, I guess, your trade-off on that. But yeah, great car. The other thing is they are doing some discounts on the EV3 at the moment, and that has sharpened it a bit. So, great car.
2: Okay.
3: Thanks very much.
2: Thanks, Ian. No worries. 1-300-800-222 is the number. Toby, just a couple of text queries here too, Toby. John in Canberra says, thanks for a great relevant segment. Can Toby effectively compare the options, re the pros and cons of petrol or diesel versus EVs? I've got a diesel Hilux. My wife has an MG EV. All things considered, including range, convenience, comfort, I reckon the diesel option's better. Thoughts?
1: It depends a little bit on your how you want to use the car and your circumstances. Obviously, one of the big things with utes is they can tow usually 3.5 tons, and they can a lot of them, most of them are heavy duty four wheel drives. There's not an EV on the market that'll comfortably do those two things over big distances at the moment. So I think we'll get there in terms of solve it with charging infrastructure and so on, but they're not there yet. But if you look at things like, you know, running costs, EV no-brainer, refinement and,

0: and throttle response, all that sort of stuff. Again, the EV wins. Obviously, long distance touring, the diesel starts to take over because it's got it'll have generally a longer range. So it starts to win there. But yeah, I mean, as I said, it really depends on how you're planning to use the car. If you're using it predominantly in suburban areas or for less than 400, 500 k's a day, I'd say in most situations, the EV will win. If you need to do more than that in terms of kilometres or you need to do heavy-duty towing, then the diesel starts to make more sense.
1: Mm. Yeah, okay. All right, here's an interesting point. Scott from Melbourne. Hello, Scott.
2: Hello, Phil and Toby. Yes, I'm wondering whether it's easier or more difficult to steal an EV than an ICE vehicle.
0: I don't think so. I think they'd be about the same. So, they've both got a way of locking the car. Most of them have keys. Teslas and a few of the Chinese ones, you can also use your phone these days. Well, a lot of them these days, you can use your phone as the key. But that also applies to petrol and diesel cars as well in terms of, you know, they've got keys. They've got, in some instances, exactly the same locking systems and so on. I guess the one question mark these days is whether thieves can hack into the phone side of the equation, the connectivity side of the equation. But again, that's not going to be exclusive to an EV. It's going to be whichever car has that particular connectivity via a smartphone app. So no, I don't think there's. I can't think of a reason anyway that there'd be a difference between the two.
2: Okay. Thank you.
1: Thank you, Scott. It's an interesting point. Scott from Port Stephens. G'day, Scott.
3: Good evening, gents.
1: Hi.
3: I had an accident on Sunday night in my Holden Arcadia and rode it off hitting a cow at 100 k's an hour.
1: Wow. Are you okay?
3: Yeah, I walked away without a scratch. No whiplash or anything, fortunately.
0: Guessing the cow's not.
3: Your cow got off better than the cow. Yeah. it went out sailing over the roof. So I'm looking at something to replace it. I'll be towing sort of a tradesman sort of trailer onto farms doing irrigation.
1: Mm-hmm.
3: Just something like a four-wheel drive. What do you recommend, Toby?
0: Yeah, so you're looking at sort of Ford Everest-y type things, Isuzu, MUX.
3: Yeah, Everest and MUX or a Pajero, I'm thinking.
0: Don't go looking too hard for a Pajero. They don't exist at the moment, so
3: yeah.
0: It's unless you're going secondhand.
3: Secondhand, I was thinking like a demo, yeah.
0: Oh, right, okay. Well, yeah. even then, so Pajero was discontinued in 2021. Pajero Sport is still going, but it's on its last legs. And the Pajero Sport I wouldn't put on the shortlist because it's feeling a bit tired. So Pajero Sport is shared underneath with the Mitsubishi Triton, but the current Pajero Sport, the outgoing one, is based on the previous generation Triton, which is, so it's getting a bit long in the tooth, basically. Yep. So I'd probably scrub that one, which leaves you with MUX, obviously Toyota Prado and Ford Everest are probably the three to go choosing from. And it'd be for me between Everest and Prado, depending on what your budget is, because the Prado is a great thing. It's just a lot more expensive. So, which would point you towards the Everest, and obviously the Everest has got a V6 diesel engine option. The one thing they've just updated the Everest, and I haven't driven yet. They've gone from the entry level car has gone from a twin turbo engine. Four-cylinder twin turbo to the same engine but a single turbo version of that engine. So it's dropped a fair bit in power and a fair bit in torque. I think it's gone from 500 newton metres to 400 newton metres of torque. So I haven't driven that updated one yet. I'm hoping to get in one in the next few weeks or month or so, but haven't driven that updated engine yet. I've driven the same engine in another car but not in the Everest, so I can't comment on that one. But as I said, the V6 is obviously a pretty lusty thing.
3: Yeah, that's what I'll be looking at, a V6 one, yeah.
1: Mm.
3: Yeah.
1: Mm. Okay.
3: Yeah.
0: The Everest would be the pick unless you can get a red hot deal on a Prado, but I don't think you will at the moment. I think they're selling pretty well.
3: Popular still. Yeah.
1: Yeah. Yep.
3: Exactly.
1: Good luck, Scott.
3: Excellent. Thanks for your help.
1: Thanks, man. This is Motor Talk. Toby Hagen is with us. Where are we? People have been waiting on here. Steve from Stoker Society. G'day, Steve.
4: G'day, guys. How are you?
1: Pretty good, thanks. Good.
4: Lovely. Hi, Mum.

0: unfortunately stepping down from a Nissan Ervan that I'm afraid I blew up into another van about $15,000 worth. That I'm 65. I don't want to be a grey nomad, but maybe a recessive red nomad.
1: Uh-huh. So, well, you want a van that you can kit out to sleep in and stuff?
0: Yeah.
1: Okay.
2: Wow. Okay.
1: 15 grand. Okay.
2: Yeah. Yeah. It's going to be.
0: Sorry about that.
2: It's obviously going to have to be towards the older end of the scale to try and get it down to 15 grand. And the one that's initially coming to mind is a Hyundai iLoad, which these days is the Staria, obviously, or the Staria Load. But as in they within the new model, they went to that. I don't know, though. I'm not aware of the prices off the top of my head in terms of where they sit and whether you'll get one for 15 grand. I suspect you will if you go old enough and high enough kilometres. But obviously with a commercial vehicle like that, you want to learn a little bit about how it's been used. If it's been a delivery van by someone who hasn't cared about it and thrashed it around town for a few hundred thousand Ks, obviously it's maybe not quite as appealing. But yeah, that'd be probably close to the top of my list. I'm trying to think of where else to go. You could look at some of the Chinese stuff, like an LDV Deliver 7 or something, but I think they're going to be too expensive, I would imagine. So,
0: Toyota's, say...
2: Hiace.
0: Yeah, Hiace versus a Mitsubishi. You can get the Mitsubishi about 7 years younger for the same price.
2: Yeah. They were both... The previous generation Hiace was a pretty ordinary thing. It was you sat pretty much on top of the engine, and it was cramped inside. It was ordinary to drive. It was, I don't know how they sold so many. And the good thing is they last forever, so you get stuck with them forever. But the Mitsubishi Express or the L300 is the one you're looking at, is it?
0: I've noticed them on the market, yes.
2: Yeah, okay. Yeah. So they were pretty basic things as well, those old Mitsubishis, and similar deal. You sort of, they never had a focus on safety back then, so, as your Nissan wouldn't have either. But I'd be a little bit, as I said, if you could stretch to an iLoad, it will give you a bit more of that modern flavour in a better laid out vehicle. It's also going to be not too bad to drive. It's just whether the budget will stretch to, whether you can get one for the 15.
1: Righto, Steve, good luck with it. Here's an interesting one. David says, Phil, Kia told me that if my car is stolen, police can get Kia to remotely disable it. Is that right?
2: Some cars can, the remote connectivity and so on, and the car companies leave it to the police because they don't want to do it when the thing's sailing down the freeway at 100
1: k's an hour. I was going to say, if it's sailing down the freeway, you don't want it disabled, do you?
2: No. So, yeah, some cars you can. I'm not sure which ones exactly, but absolutely they can check out what they're doing and certainly track them. I mean, a lot of the cars these days have got live tracking, Teslas and a bunch of others that you can see where the car is and what speed it's doing and all that sort of stuff. So the police could technically intercept it. But it does depend a little bit, obviously, on phone range. If they if they take it somewhere where it can't get phone range, then theoretically it won't do that.
1: Just back on the Pajero, by the way, there is a new one coming, isn't there?
2: Is a new one coming?
1: There's not net till next year.
2: It looks like they're going to show it off late this year, but yeah, it's likely to be in Australia next year. So yeah, it's going to be a little bit different to, as I said, the previous Pajero was discontinued in 2021. And Pajero since the early 2000s, the Pajero was on effectively a car-like construction, a monocoque chassis, whereas this one's going back to ladder frame. So it's going to share the underpinnings of the Triton. So it'll be a bit of a different car, a bit of a back to the future for Pajero, a bit more like the Pajero Sport by the sound of it. But yeah, coming back, by next year we should see it. So there's a lot of people pretty keen on that. Obviously, Pajero since about 1983 was it's one of those off-roaders that's had a pretty solid following. So yeah,
1: Deeks text saying comprehensive insurance premiums for EVs are almost double. He says. Is that right?
2: Yes and no. So I've got a bit of experience.
1: Thereby negating any cost savings in maintenance and fuel, is it?
2: Yeah, I've got a bit of experience in this with me and also with some friends and family. Mm. And this is my sample of about six people has shown that I find some of the bigger insurance companies, the traditional better

0: No, in insurance companies, I find no. I find they're pretty stable in terms of the pricing.
1: Right.
0: I find some of the cheaper ones, some of the more budget priced insurance companies, are stratospheric. Like they can be two or three times more the price.
1: Really?
0: And I've looked into this, and I've spoken to a couple of people in the industry, and they've said that in some instances they've noticed insurance companies writing off the cars, writing off an EV with very minor damage. So they're too scared to go and fix it. So they, you know, it'll have, say, potentially five grand worth of damage, and they just write the thing off. So all of a sudden that pops the premiums up. So the industry's trying to do some education to not only, well, repairers, crash repairers is one of the big ones, to say, listen, these shouldn't be considered write-offs because they're easily repairable. So that'll obviously bring insurance costs down. But as I said, my experience, I had someone ring me recently and say, holy cow, this thing's going to cost, I can't remember what it was, $3,000 or $4,000 to insure. And I said, try this insurer. And they did. And straight away, it was about a third or a quarter of the cost.
1: Okay.
0: So it was, shop around is a short story. If you've been going with one of the budget ones, and I'm talking really broadly here, no doubt there are some budget ones that will offer decent insurance coverage. But my experience has been that some of them are charging massive prices because they're not really interested in insuring them, obviously, whereas others are being more reasonable.
1: Yes. Just back on vans, Dave says, bring back the Bedford CF van. yes, Dave.
0: Weren't they ice cream vans as well?
1: I think they were, yeah.
2: Nightlife with Philip Clark on ABC Radio.
1: Yes, this is an edition of Motor Talk. All right, there's so many cars we know and love. I think if we like to think they were great. In the modern world, I don't know who they are.
0: No. And a lot of the love you people have got for older cars is around the design and around the memories in them, all that sort of stuff.
1: The smell of them. Yeah.
0: Not necessarily how they stood up or what they were like to drive or any of that stuff, but yeah.
1: Yeah. If I could bring back my Hillman Minx 1500, I would. Adrian from Ryde, g'day.
3: G'day, how you going?
1: Not bad.
3: So I've got a Daihatsu Terios 2005, and I unfortunately let my wife drive it for the first time, and there was an oil slick, and it was a wet night, and it's got some damage, but I was parking next to a Suzuki Sierra. Mm-hmm. It's probably a 2000, a similar vintage. And I was wondering about moving on to another model. Mm-hmm. Now, I love this car. It's a terrific car. I love it because it's tall. It's not that I care that it's a four-wheel drive, but it helps to get over median strips and so forth. I guess what I'm asking is, what would you recommend secondhand to replace her, if it comes to that?
0: Yeah, I mean, it's, you know, I've said this before, that Suzuki, it's now a Jimny. That was the Sierra in the '80s and 90s, but it's these days it's the Jimny.
3: So it's the Sierra and then the Jimny, isn't it?
0: Yeah, Jimny replaced it, yeah. So it's, and look, a terrific off-roader, fantastic little car off-road. It is a genuinely capable off-road vehicle, and
3: it is very good.
0: They're borderline bulletproof in terms of how they're built, so they're terrific from that perspective. But they are seriously ordinary on-road. They're pretty average on-road. Not that your Terios was a weapon on-road,
3: I love her on-road when like popping down to the shops because it's only short distance vehicle.
1: What are they like at 110 k's on the freeway?
0: The Terios was always a little bit top heavy and a bit leany through
3: the
0: corners.
3: The first time I turned a corner with her, I thought I was going to die.
0: Yes. Yes. Well, you'll feel right at home in a Sierra. I mean, in a Jimny. So I say to people with the Jimny, if you're planning to buy that as an around town vehicle, I think you can do a lot better. There's better cars out there. If you're going to buy it as a car that you go and do some really cool fun off-roading in, great, go and do that. It's a cool car for that.
3: Yeah, I mean, it's not really an off-road vehicle. It's basically going to the shops short distance. Mm. It's that.
0: Well, I'd be looking at...
3: Yeah, to get in the parking spots quickly, be quick, agile.
0: I'd be looking at a whole bunch of small SUVs that you'll find are a massive step up on your Terios, and there's a lot of

0: out there. So, you know, something like if you're looking for budget price motoring, a Mazda CX-3, for example, they came out in, trying to think, 2014, 15, around there. And they were decent at the time. They're feeling a bit old now, but certainly up against the Terios, they feel like very futuristic. But that sort of those small SUVs, there's a whole bunch of them out there. Hyundai Konas, Kia Seltoses, that sort of stuff, that will be really great little fun things to drive for exactly what you're talking about, driving down to the shops and just zipping around town. So that'd be where I'd be directing you to look, basically, because I think you'll end up with a nicer around town car. As I said, Jimny is a terrific off-roader. There's better options for on-road.
1: Okay. All right, Adrian, thank you. Just back on keys and remote access. Dallas in Tassie says, I was told that thieves have hacked into the fob of a friend's car, even though it was inside her house.
0: Yeah.
1: So it's best to... She says it's best to put it in a microwave oven, which is a Faraday cage, and therefore you can't get access to it.
0: Yeah, there's a bit of this going on, and this is something Toyota's had to deal with it. They've done an update to a few of their popular models, Land Cruiser and Prado and so on, they are doing an upgrade to stop them doing that. So there's some fairly basic equipment apparently you can buy online that will allow them to hack into these vehicles and effectively trick it to thinking there's a key there by plugging into the OBD, the onboard diagnostics port, and going through that way. So it's a bit of an issue at the moment. And, Faraday cage is one way, basically block the signal of the key. But the car makers are, as I said, Toyota's taking it very seriously, trying to make sure that the cars don't get stolen in future, but also working on the ones that are.
1: Mm. David from Brisbane. G'day, Dave.
2: Hi, g'day, Toby and Phil. Just got a question. We're looking at trading a 2022 RAV hybrid, narrowed it down to the BZ4X Touring and the Mercedes EQB 250. What do you reckon, Toby?
0: So I haven't driven a BZ4X Touring yet. That's not even out yet, I don't think. I think it's in the next month or two that it hits the market. So I've driven the
2: BZ... Last year. It's here. We've had a drive last weekend.
0: All right. There you go. You're a step ahead. it must only just be here because it's...
2: It is.
0: Yeah, and as you probably know, there's a Subaru version as well, which is also sort of here, I think, next week. I think they're launching those. So, yeah, I haven't driven that Touring yet. I've driven a plenty of BZ4Xs, so the slightly shorter body. Yeah. And when that first came out, it was overpriced and a little bit underdone. Late last year, they knocked 10 grand off the price and made the battery bigger and put a couple of extra bits of equipment in it, which made it a lot more convincing. So a far more convincing car. And again, I'm talking about the BZ4X here, not the Touring. But they are obviously very similar underneath.
2: It's the same, they reckon, except just the wagon back.
0: Yeah, longer body on it on the back, which will put more weight over the back. It will drive slightly differently, but very similar. Yeah. I'm now a fan of the BZ4X. I wasn't a fan of it when it was too expensive. Now it makes a lot more sense. And the really refreshing thing is for anyone looking for an EV, a lot of the, particularly the Chinese cars, are very heavily focused on the tech. So very few buttons in a lot of them, a lot of swiping and touching screens and not having those physical controls, whereas the Toyota is far more traditional. It's like getting out of a RAV4 and into a similar sort of car. So, yeah, great thing. Mercedes EQB, I was always a little bit underwhelmed with. The one thing you're finding with the BZ4X, it's an EV designed from the ground up, so the packaging, the efficiency of space use in the cabin is far better. The EQB is a converted, a GLB, basically, so it's a petrol car underneath that they've converted to be an EV. I've never was super convinced with the GLB, the EQB, sorry. It is a seven-seater, which is one advantage, but it was always fairly expensive and didn't really stand out much in that EV market, so I'd be heading more towards the Toyota.
2: Okay, thanks.
1: Thanks, David. 1-300-800-222 is the number. I mean, more than one person's observed how Donald Trump and his MAGA movement in the United States wanted to drill, baby, drill and get everyone to use more fuel. But this war in Iran is just...
0: Yeah, I mean, the feeling
1: talk
0: is...
1: Talk about shooting yourself in the foot.
0: The feeling is he's done more for EVs than anyone else in the world, pretty much. It's been astonishing how much it's pushed the world towards electric cars because they're sick of paying too much for fuel. So it's... Mm.

0: And weirdly, I mean, it's also got people looking at home batteries and solar and everything, all of which is dominated by China. So it's, yeah, exactly. I think China must be sitting there saying, wow, this is amazing.
1: Sitting there laughing, sitting there absolutely laughing. Mm. The Jimny was unreal crossing the Simpsons, says my texter.
0: Yeah.
1: Okay.
0: Well, I mean, one thing with the Jimny that it really has going for it in that market, it doesn't have things like locking differentials and stuff, which for hardcore four-wheel drives can certainly help, but you can put those on as aftermarket. But the one big advantage it's got is four-wheel drives have been getting heavier and heavier and heavier for years. They've just started getting lighter again, but, you know, the previous Land Cruiser was 2.7 odd tonnes. The new one's 2.4 or 5, somewhere around that, or maybe 2.6.
1: It's a heavy car, isn't
0: They're
1: it?
0: They're heavy cars. And when you're driving over sand in particular, they want to sink down into the sand. So suddenly having a light car like a Jimny doesn't have much power, but it also doesn't sink into the sand as hard. So you're not having to push the throttle as hard, not having to work it as hard to get over it. So, yeah, having a relatively light body makes a huge difference when you're four-wheel driving.
1: Tom from Elstonwick. G'day, Tom. Thanks for waiting on there.
2: That's all right. Just want to ask, and love your show, always listen because I'm a truck driver.
1: Thank you.
2: Just want to ask, like, which EV got the best warranty with the higher mileage and higher, like, lots of year? Because I want to buy for, I'm just searching for a friend. I'm just helping an elderly person to get a best car which is going to last longer without any issue. And if there is an issue, the company owner, the warranty. It doesn't matter how many Ks and all, you know?
0: Yeah. So the kilometres, some of them will have, I haven't got them all in my head off the top of my head, but for example, MG has up to a 10-year warranty, and they say up to because you have to get it serviced with them. So you've got to get it, and quite a few brands are doing this now. Mitsubishi and others are all doing this where they'll essentially extend the warranty if you get every single service done with them, not go to independent mechanics. So you've got to make sure that that's done every single time. Otherwise, it will suddenly push you back to, for example, a five-year warranty, and you don't get that extra. But as I said, the MG, I think, will go up to 10 years if you meet that criteria. They'll all have a kilometre limit, or a lot of them have a kilometre limit on the battery warranty, the separate battery warranty. It's usually about 160,000 Ks. Some of them go to 200, 250. And there is one off the top of my head, I can't remember it, but there is one that has an unlimited kilometre battery warranty. So there are some that do that. But yeah, everything these days has pretty much a five-year warranty. Even Tesla upped its pathetic old four-year 80,000K warranty. They've now got five-year warranty on their cars. But a lot of cars these days have got 7 years. Some of them got 8 years. And as I said, some will extend to 10 once you hit do certain criteria with the servicing. So yeah, just don't have them all off the top of my head, but a lot of the newcomers are really going up those seven-year-plus warranties because they're trying to convince people to stick with them.
1: Okay. Righto, Tom. Thank you. Good luck with looking out. Now, Belinda says, fellas, I'm wanting to buy a current full hybrid mid-size SUV, and I'm completely confused. I've watched all these reviews. Help! which one's best?
0: This is a tricky one, and I don't think...
1: It's a crowded market, isn't it?
0: It is a hugely crowded market, and I'll mention five or six here that I'd say they've all got their pros and cons, and they're all really good. So the Toyota RAV4 is one of them, and it's I think, probably the best if you didn't have to take price into account. The minute you take price into account...
1: Because it's the most expensive.
0: It's expensive. So so suddenly you go, okay, I'm paying more for what is a really good car. Is it worth the extra $4,000, $5,000, $6,000? For some people it will be, others it won't be. But RAV4 is on the short list. Kia Sportage, Hyundai Tucson, both have the same hybrid system. They're both the same cars underneath. It's just different design and features and obviously pricing, but they're both really good, worth looking at. Honda CR-V, also great to look at, great to consider. Nissan X-Trail e-Power, another good option, and I probably missed one or two in there, but those ones, I would say look at all of them and have a look at the price, the features, figure out which one you like best, but they're all, I'd be happy with someone choosing any of them. They're all good cars.
1: Okay. Good luck, Belinda. Daryl from Ballarat is going old school on car security. G'day, Daryl.
3: Yeah, good evening, guys. I've heard on the news that there's one vehicle being stolen every 42 minutes. And I'm just wondering if it's in Toby's field or not to recommend the best way to lock your steering wheel.
1: They were very popular once, steering wheel locks. And
0: club
1: then
0: locks
1: they,
0: and everything.
1: Then they disappeared, didn't they?
0: They did. And look, a lot's changed in car theft. I mean, I used to deal with them quite a bit, the National Motor Vehicle Theft Reduction Council, and they had there was one guy there in particular who was fantastic in terms of the statistics and pushing the car makers to try and improve their vehicle security, all that sort of stuff. They did such a good job that about 5 or 6 years ago, car theft rates were quite low and they actually disbanded. The government stopped funding that council, the Theft Reduction Council. So the irony is that now the thieves are turning to technology. And what has really changed in car theft over the last 20 or 30 years, 40 years, say, you know, you go back to the 80s, the 70s, and people used to be, quite often it was joyriders. It was kids hot wiring a car, take them out for a joyride, and away they go. These days, a lot of the car theft is professional theft. It's people who are stealing certain types of cars, in some instances parting them out, so they'll sell them essentially for parts. In other instances, exporting them, so they'll export them to overseas markets to sell them elsewhere because it's harder to sell them in Australia. So it's professional. It is professional gangs going out stealing these cars, whereas, as I said previously, it was often just opportunistic theft. So it's really changed. But in terms of which cars, in terms of what to do to try and stop it, yeah. I mean,
1: what's wrong with the steering wheel lock? I mean, it's old school. It's old school.
3: Is the old steering wheel lock still okay, or is there something better?
0: Well, I can't think of a whole lot better. And obviously the steering locks, you used to see the ads, some of them were easy to bend and break off the steering wheel. So I guess it depends on the strength and the engineering integrity in them. The biggest negative with them is the inconvenience. Obviously, you've got to get in the car.
1: They're a pain.
0: Yeah, you've got to muck around with a lock, take it off, and already, you know, it took decades for people to be convinced to wear seatbelts, which takes about 2 seconds to put on. So suddenly having to add that to your repertoire getting into the car is obviously an inconvenience there. But yeah, I can't think of anything like a simple mechanical system that would necessarily do it better. But something like that is obviously... has the potential to be effective.
1: Righto, Daryl. Thanks, mate. They used to... Then there's the whole thing about where you put the steering wheel.
0: Afterwards. Yeah. Yeah.
1: I can imagine it would work, I must say. 1-300-800-222 is the number. To make car keys safe... someone says, don't leave them in the microwave because you'll fry them and that's not good. To make car keys safe, put them in a metal box, i.e. a small cake tin. Alternatively, just wrap them in aluminium foil.
0: Yeah, but I tried that one time. I had a car that I was dropping back and I said to the car company, I'll just leave it out the front and I'll put it in, I'll put the key somewhere in the car, but I'll put it in a aluminium foil, like under a seat or something. So that if someone gets in and presses the button, it won't be able to start the car. And guess what? I wrapped an aluminium foil and the car started perfectly. So it was.
1: Oh, really?
0: So look, it may work if you wrap it multiple times. Maybe I was doing something wrong, but
1: I haven't tried the cake tin.
0: In my one test, it didn't work too well. I haven't tried the cake tin, no.
1: Okay, interesting. Phil and Toby, we get this one all the time, even though we've answered this question heaps of times. Will he answer it once more? Kid from Shell Harbour, why don't they make EVs with solar panels on the roof as an adjunct to plug-in charging? Because it wouldn't make any difference, Kid.
0: No, it's you just don't get enough power from a solar panel. No. So it's a solar panel. Your average home solar panel pulls 300 or 400 watts. So in an hour, in perfect sunlight, it'll pull in 0.3 or 0.4 kilowatt hours,
1: which is enough. Yeah.
0: And your average EV has a 60, 70, 80 kilowatt hour battery. So it's, you might add in perfect sunlight, you might add, 5 or 10 kilometres a day, maybe. Essentially, they've found it's a lot easier to plug in.
1: Not worth it. Judy in Perth. Hello, Jude.
4: Oh, hi. I was just seeking some advice. About an MG. I'm doing a trip that's expected to take about 6 months, and I was just wondering, what's an electric vehicle going to be like going on and off a ship? Like, I was worrying about the charging and stuff like that.
0: On and off a ship, where are you going?
1: Where are you going
0: with the car?
4: I was thinking of going to Europe. I think it might be a bit costly.
1: Oh, you're going to drive the car from Australia to Europe?
4: No, I'm going to get a cruise, obviously. Or would you recommend getting, like, a, I don't know, like a convertible car, like maybe something that could go under the water, like...

0: Darren from Burwood. G'day, Darren.
1: Oh, hey, guys. Yeah. I heard Toby touch on it before, but I just wanted to narrow it down a bit. I'm after a small SUV EV, and like Toby, I'm quite fond of the Zeekr X. Would you think that's the best at that price point?
2: It's pros, so it's obviously a little bit more than some of the other ones that I touched on earlier. Yeah. You know, things like a Leap Motor, a GLE X5 and so on.
1: Yeah.
2: It does have a lot of equipment in the cabin. It's also, they've tried to pitch Zeekr as more of a prestige or almost luxury brand, and you certainly get a sense of that in the updated car they just did, which they put more power, bigger battery, and upgraded the interior in particular. So it looks
1: much
2: classier.
1: Better than the last one.
2: Yeah, it looks a lot classier inside. It was always pretty classy, but it's now a step up again. So I guess it depends a little bit how much you value that side of it. A lot of the Chinese brands, with their suspension tuning, have tended towards softer, and so they end up a little bit sloppy and floppy. They're not necessarily well tied down. The Zeekr's opposite. So Zeekr, they've taken, so it's not as comfortable. It bumps around more over bumps, but it is sharper and more engaging, a nicer car to live with in terms of the way it drives, with the exception of the ride quality. So depends how much you value all that stuff, but it's certainly pretty sharp buying for the money. For, close on $48,000, it's pretty good buying.
1: I'm hoping the base model will have smaller wheels to help with that ride, or do they shove you with big wheels on it?
2: No, well, everything's got reasonably big wheels these days. But, I think the base car does have an inch smaller wheels from memory. So, and that'll help, obviously, a little bit with the ride quality.
1: Okay. All right. Anything else you'd recommend in that segment?
2: I guess the ones we touched on earlier, MGS5 is pretty sharp buying. You can even go that they've just released the MGS6, so it's bigger than a Zeekr X. And it's a fair step up in terms of size, but it is also a really good thing. So that S6 is pretty cool.
3: All right, Darren.
1: Cool. Thanks a lot.
3: Thanks, mate. Anne from Mossman says car theft is actually down in every state except Victoria. Stats released this week. The sheer volume of cars that are getting stolen that make it look scary. Most are stolen by breaking into the house to take the keys and overcome built-in immobilizers. Just ensure you're insured and keep your car keys hidden. Just wondering, Toby, we mightn't have time to do this. We might have to do this next time. What have you been driving? You've been driving the Lexus LX700.
2: LX700H, which is the hybrid version of the, so it's a V6 turbocharged engine with an electric motor. It is exactly the same engine the powertrain that the Toyota Land Cruiser is getting, the first ever hybrid Land Cruiser, will have in about a month or two. So I was pretty interested in this thing, and it is very much a performance hybrid, not a fuel-saving hybrid. So if you're buying it to try and use less fuel on the diesel, I've got some bad news for you, but if you want a little bit more punch, it's not bad. The one issue I had with it, though, I found it was lazy sometimes. Coming up to a stop sign, for example, you come up to a stop sign, stop, then go for the throttle again to go through, and it seemed to sometimes be in the wrong gear, just took a while to figure itself out and get going again. But once it got going, heaps of snot, and it goes pretty well.
3: Okay. Very good. All right, Toby, terrific. We've ran out of fuel and run out of recharge points, and we don't have a spare wheel. Don't start me. So we're going to have to come to an end. Thanks, mate. We'll talk to you in a couple of weeks.
2: Sounds good.
3: Good on you. Toby Hagen with another edition of Motor Talk headed your way. We've got the Nightlife News Breakdown with Greg Jericho and more coming up straight after the news.
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8: ABC News with Andrew Kaloupas. The Reserve Bank is warning of higher global and domestic inflation as the war in the Middle East drags on. Harry Buttonshaw reports.
9: Appearing before a Senate committee today, the RBA's governor, Michelle Bullock, has said the war in the Middle East is creating a highly uncertain environment, which could lead to higher inflation than anticipated. She added the potential impact on Australia's economy was less certain, but the central bank expects it to weigh modestly on growth this year. The RBA isn't concerned about so-called stagflation occurring in the country at this stage, though. Ms. Bullock added longer-term inflation expectations remain within the RBA's target range of between 2 and 3%.
8: The Israeli Defence Minister has said his forces will continue ground operations in Lebanon, despite the announcement of a renewed ceasefire.

0: The deal requires the Iran-backed militant group Hezbollah to halt its attacks against Israel and withdraw from southern Lebanon. The BBC's Yolan Nell has more from Jerusalem.
1: A lot is not really being publicly said in the statement that came out about the latest ceasefire deal. It doesn't include maps. It doesn't include timetables. It's very short on details. But Israel Katz really making it clear that the hundreds of thousands of Lebanese who've been displaced by the latest fighting from the south of the country cannot yet return to their homes. He's saying that Israel's continuing to dismantle what's called terrorist infrastructure in the area. And he's suggesting that Israeli forces still have freedom of action backed up by the US to strike, even in Beirut, if they think it's necessary.
0: It's understood Bondi hero Ahmed Al-Ahmed has been charged with allegedly assaulting and stalking his father in Sydney's West. Police say the alleged incident happened in a Bankstown home in March. The 44-year-old was charged on Wednesday with domestic violence-related assault and stalking. Two of Mr. Al-Ahmed's brothers have previously been ordered to stay away from him after they were charged with threatening him over the phone. Job seekers are being warned of potentially malicious online job ads amid an influx of foreign interference on sites such as LinkedIn. Australia and its partners in the Five Eyes Alliance have issued a warning about Chinese spies flooding job platforms to try to extract sensitive information from candidates. Security expert from Southern Cross University, Brendan Walker-Munro, says there are a few warning signs to look out for.
2: The pub test is still really great. If it looks or sounds too good to be true, if it's a lot more money than what you're getting right now, then that's definitely a red flag. I think also if it's an organisation you've never heard of or a think tank or something like that, that you do a bit of a Google search and nothing really comes up, you'd be asking some questions then.
0: An inquiry has found dozens of children in the Victorian Child Protection System have died, despite multiple reports warning about the dangers facing them. There were more than 150,000 reports made to child services about young people with well-being or protection needs last year. Most of those related to children who'd already been the subject of reports in the previous 12 months. Commissioner for Children and Young People, Tracy Beaton, says the services designed to help are not keeping up with soaring demand.
3: What is happening for those children is horrible, potentially horrible, but it also means that as a society and a community, families and children are struggling and they're not actually getting early help.
0: A former West Australian teacher who committed sexual offences against children he was babysitting has been sentenced to more than 6 years in prison. Here's David Webber.
4: The district court heard Kurt David Charlton touch the children and took indecent photos of them. All nine were aged under 13. The offences mainly occurred in the victims' homes in suburban Perth. The sentencing judge said sexual gratification was the purpose of Charlton's babysitting service, which he was doing while working as a teacher. The judge said it was a serious breach of trust. The 29-year-old had pleaded guilty to 27 charges, including indecent dealing and indecent recording of children. Charlton, who wept during the sentencing hearing, was given 6.5 years in prison. He'll be eligible for parole after serving 4.5.
0: In the NRL, Manly Warringah has risen to third on the ladder after a 28-14 win over the South Sydney Rabbitohs. The win is the first for Kieran Foran as permanent coach and his eighth from 10 matches since he was initially appointed as on an interim basis. ABC News.
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2: Yes, well, hello, and how are you? Philip Clark with you on ABC Radio. This is Nightlife, and we're right around the country, wherever you are. You should be getting us loud and clear. Second hour of the show on this 4th of June. It's 6 past 11, 6 past 9 in WA. South Australia and the Territory, it's 24 to 11. We're right through the Pacific as well, as you know, courtesy of Radio Australia. Indeed, through the internet, we're all the way around the world. So wherever you're listening to us on Nightlife, I hope you're getting us loud and clear. That edition of Motor Talk I'll put up on our podcast a bit later on. It'll join all the other podcast material up there. There's some terrific stuff up there. How Smart Are Birds, our program from last night with Professor Louis Lefebvre, that is up there as well. Dr. Kenya Fernandez on honey was pretty good too. It's got more things to it than you might imagine, actually. So check that out. And there's heaps of other things too. The whole discussion of allergies, which a lot of people found very useful, is up there as a podcast as well. So just go to the ABC website, abc.net.au/nightlife, or you could put Nightlife into the search bar of the ABC Listen app and get it that way. 1-300-800-222, text 0467-922-702. In the footy, by the way, a thriller. The Crows beat Geelong by 1 point, 11-9-75 to 10-14-74. So something of a thriller. The Cats having a bit of a hiccup midway through the season. All right, some more of that we can talk about later. In this hour, news breakdown with Greg Jericho coming up. We're going to chat with Karishma Vias, the ABC's Asia editor. She's just had a rare opportunity to visit Iran. It's not common for a Western journalist to get in to Iran and be able to report openly. So we'll talk some more with her about that in this hour as well. And also how much of e-waste actually gets recycled. I'll have a chat with Ryan Collins about that in this hour as well. Let's kick things off, though, with the Nightlife News Breakdown.
0: Nightlife News Breakdown.
2: Well, time for Nightlife News Breakdown. Today, Labor's contentious tax reforms officially passed the lower house. Labor's got a big majority there, no surprises. The two bills that make up the first tranche of the reforms sailed through unamended, so it's now off to the Senate. There's been a lot made of the tax bill, which Labor said will deliver real results, particularly to younger Australians looking to get into the housing market. But it's the legislated changes to capital gains tax in particular, not so much negative gearing, but there's a high level, it seems, of scepticism in and around the CGT in particular. Joining us tonight to untangle it all for Nightlife News Breakdown is Greg Jericho, columnist with The Guardian and chief economist with the Australian Institute. Greg, good evening to you. Welcome back to Nightlife.
3: Good evening, Phil. Good to be back.
2: The Greens have called for a, quote, bloody close look, their words, of the new tax laws that give Jim Chalmers, quote, Henry VIII type powers, whatever they are. Frequent marriages amongst them, I suppose. But what are they actually referring to here, and where are they coming from with their opposition?
3: Yeah, look, in the legislation, which is, I guess, sort of more the broader sort of scale of what is to be done with the tax, there's a number of ministerial directions which basically will deal with a few of the technicalities, and they'll be done by regulation, which is the, and the Greens are suggesting that this gives the Treasurer these powers. They relate to things like, for example, what will qualify as a new build, because under the legislation, new builds are exempt from the changes. You can still negative gear them. So it's a case of, okay, what exactly is a new build? And one of the things the opposition's been asking is, well, what if someone puts on a granny flat? Is that a new build? And in Senate estimates today, the Treasury Secretary point out, well, if you're not negative gearing your granny flat, no, it's not going to be an issue. But all of these things will be dealt with in regulation. The Greens are worried about them because they think it gives the the Treasurer powers to basically change the laws, perhaps to benefit certain people. But really what the Greens are more worried about is that with these ability to change things through regulation, including exemptions on things, is that

0: let's say there's a change of government and a Liberal leader gets in, they'll be able to just regulate away the entire sort of capital gains tax changes and just say everyone's exempt from the changes, and that's kind of what they're worried about.
1: Yeah, well, I suppose that's always the case, isn't it, with a change of government?
0: Yeah, and the thing is, regulations, as Jim Chalmers has been pointing out, do come up for disallowance. They do. It's not like you can just get pass a regulation and it's never able to be changed. They do get voted on, but I guess there is a lot less scrutiny on them than there is with actual legislation, where you have the debates and committees and everything like that.
1: Yeah, I would have thought the Greens would be opposed. Well, would be wanting the government to go further and harder, wouldn't they?
0: Yeah, I think that, well, they certainly do, and I think this is perhaps a bit of a warning shot saying, hey, we don't just want you to pass this through almost on the voices. We're prepared to have a bit of a close look at this and fight over it, because certainly they would like to get rid of some of the grandfathering of negative gearing. But overall, I think it's more a case of just them wanting to make sure, if we are going to pass these laws, can we do so in a way that ensures, if the opposition wins power, that they're actually going to have to pass things through the Senate, not just be able to regulate it away.
1: Okay. The PM, the Prime Minister, said the tax reforms will deliver real change, particularly for young people looking to buy a first home. He was out this morning on AM, spruiking the message.
2: Young people, and not just them, but their parents and grandparents, concerned that young Australians are being driven out of the opportunity to have a roof over their own head. I don't want the Australian dream to be something that is written about in history books of owning your own home. I want everyone to have that opportunity. Aspiration isn't something that only people who inherit wealth have.
1: Yeah, Greg, it's Greg Jericho's with us, columnist with The Guardian, chief economist with the Australia Institute, leading the breakdown tonight. The concern seems to be a lot, and this is true for the Teal crossbench, isn't it, about the capital gains tax rather than the negative gearing aspect of it. Is that right?
0: Yeah, I think that's certainly the case. And I think more it's because capital gains tax is a lot more confusing. People really don't understand it. The sense of, oh, let's get rid of negative gearing, people almost have a view of, oh, yeah, that clearly was the issue. Whereas most economists would actually say that capital gains tax discount that was in place, that was the big thing that needed to be got rid of. And that's why there's the big fight about that, because in reality, that is the thing that people with wealth, people who have been taking advantage of the discount, really don't want to lose. And so you're seeing an incredible level of reporting, I guess, from vested interests, I would say, the conservative media, perhaps, whose audience might have a lot of capital gains. They've really been pushing it hard. Some of the reporting, I think, has been pretty misleading, and hasn't, when you scratched it, it seemed like actually things aren't quite as real. But the problem with all tax changes is most people don't understand tax at all. It's very, very confusing. I can remember when it was the 50% capital gains tax discount, and we were campaigning to get rid of it. A friend of mine was saying, oh, their mother was really annoyed because they were going to sell something and they were like, oh, I'm going to have to pay 50% tax. And I had to explain, no, it was a 50% discount. So when you've got confusion over that, things, it is pretty rife, for make it sound like there is this huge outrage against it. I'm not quite sure if it is as huge as some in the media and the opposition would like to say, but certainly, the government is going to have to keep working hard to make it all about being able to afford a first home, and the fact that you're not bidding against investors and you're just bidding against other first home buyers, and it's finally on a sort of an even keel.
1: Yeah. They've certainly taken a hit in the polls. They expected to, I think. They've given themselves time, though, don't they? Do you reckon the Labor Party is concerned about the high level of? Well, I don't know whether there is a

0: to bed down, don't they? And they probably don't want to be seen to be caving in early.
1: Yeah, that's certainly why they're doing it in this budget. You know, it's your first budget after an election. This gives you time to do things that might be contentious, and it gives you time for the laws to come into place and everyone to realise, oh, actually, the world hasn't come to an end. The housing market hasn't collapsed. Prices aren't going up as fast as they used to, but, you know, my home is still doing okay. And it enables that to occur so that by the time the election comes around, people are like, oh, yeah, this seems fine. And then it's up to the opposition to sort of argue against it. And the government can say, hey, you want to go back to the way it was when no one could afford a first home? That's the kind of thing that they'll be sort of hoping for.
0: Yeah, another point of contention, of course, is how quickly the changes seem to be rushed through. Well, the speed at which the changes are going through, whether that's a rush or not, I suppose, is a value judgment. This is the Prime Minister again talking about the time frame for feedback.
2: Of course, we will have the inquiry before the Senate sits in a few weeks' time. That will be an opportunity as well for people to put forward their views, and we welcome that.
0: It's a pretty tight timeframe, though, and it's not acceptable to Independent Senator David Pocock. He said he'll work with the Greens and the opposition to put the brakes on the bill going through the Senate in July. He might well succeed here. He argues there needs to be time for proper scrutiny of the changes. Fair point. Greg, what do you reckon?
1: Yeah, well, I mean, they announced this the Senate inquiry this week, and where the Australian Institute are going to put in a submission. Then we looked at the date. Oh, it's due on Tuesday.
0: Yeah.
1: Like, right, we better get our skates on. So, it is pretty quick. Obviously, the government wants to get this through, wants to bank a win and say, look at all the changes they're in. But unfortunately, in the Senate, they have to negotiate with the Greens. The opposition certainly are not going to give them this win.
0: No.
1: They might on other things, but not on this. So, they're going to have to really do deals with the Greens of to what they're going to do. The Greens will want to look like they are giving scrutiny to it, but I don't think really the Greens would be up for a fight of trying to block it, because the reality is they actually have been pushing for these changes.
0: Yeah, they've been arguing for these changes themselves. Yeah, that's true. Yeah, okay. Anyway, we'll see how it unfolds. Look,

0: they seem to be masters of exploiting strange and out-of-the-way laws. They've now accused Australia of failing to take action to prevent slavery and forced labour and imposed a 12.5% tariff on all Australian goods. It's not just us. There are over 50 other nations also in the new tariff firing line. I mean, critics are seeing it as just another attempt after the Supreme Court has knocked off their tariff regime to bring it in another way. Our Prime Minister said the new tariffs are unjustified and inconsistent with the free trade agreement. Here's Mr Albanese on AM this morning.
1: Australia has robust, comprehensive and world-leading legislation addressing forced labour and modern slavery. It's been passed through the Parliament with unanimous support. We continue to use every opportunity that we have to advocate that US tariffs imposed in Australia are unwarranted. And of course, our view is that tariffs are actually a penalty on consumers in the United States.
0: Yeah, this is just a cook-up by the administration, isn't it? Because their tariffs have been ruled illegal by courts in the US, so they're trying to do it another way, aren't they?
2: Yeah, it's a total, I guess, a crock would be a polite way of saying it. It really is absurd. It's clearly Trump tried to use emergency powers to impose his own tariffs, because normally tariffs in the US have to get passed through the Congress, which they wouldn't get passed through.
0: And they weren't this time, no.
2: Yeah, and with this one, again, he's threatening him. He's using a report. I actually foolishly read the report. Let me tell you, it didn't take long. There wasn't a lot of detail in it. Australia wasn't even singled out on its own. There was a number of countries like Canada, and I think China might have been mentioned. Then Australia was lumped with about 40 others as just other countries. And they just said, oh, we have reviewed and found evidence that they haven't been conforming with the, you know, preventing slavery. And that was it. There was no specific examples, no suggestions of relating to certain products or anything. It was just, oh, we've found this. And then they had a sort of an appendix where every country was listed with the findings, and the findings, every country had exactly the same one of saying, our report has found that you have failed to do this.
0: I mean, it's a joke, isn't it?
2: It is a

0: Donald Trump, who doesn't give a damn about these things.
1: No, I mean Matt Canavan, the leader of the Nationals, says we should push back harder against this because he says the whole forced labour thing's just a smokescreen to justify tariffs that it already intended to put on in any case. And you'd have to say yes, Matt Canavan, that's probably correct. But is there anything the government should be doing? I mean, mainly the attitude of the Albanese government seems to have been don't poke the bear, isn't it?
0: Yeah, I mean. When the Howard government agreed to the US free trade agreement, we were basically doing America a favour more than us. I mean, we didn't get a heck of a lot out of it, and we gave up a lot, including a lot to do with copyright and trademarks and things like that to conform with the American laws, which are basically in favour of companies like Disney and Warner Brothers and all that that want to keep their copyrights forever. You know, I think there is scope for pushing back on some of those sort of non-tariff measures that we agreed to say, hey, you're not abiding by your end.
1: Well, yeah,
0: so,
1: okay. you've torn up the free trade agreement, so
0: exactly.
1: We'll tear it up too. I mean, there wouldn't be any great loss if Australia did tear it up, would there?
0: No, not really. I mean, it's basically at the moment is just we are conforming it just because we've decided to conform with it. I mean, there really is no agreement. It kind of would be foolish for us to respond with tariffs because, as the Prime Minister pointed out, if we were to respond with tariffs, just like in America, we would be the ones worse off. Tariffs are on imports. They don't actually affect our exports much at all, especially when he's putting a tariff on every country. That means Americans can't go anywhere else to get cheaper goods. It just means they have less money to spend because everything is costing more. So you wouldn't respond with tariffs, but I would be responding with other things, pointing out that we do a lot of good for America. And right, yeah, you know, I've personally would be bringing up AUKUS and saying, hey, we're handing over $1 billion a year or so to help you build submarines that you're not building. But it's helping your shipyards in Virginia.
1: Yeah, you're building submarines that we're not even going to get.
0: We're not even going to get, and so you're going to maybe give us some second-hand ones. I'd be starting to say I'm not seeing much benefit here, and you know, because playing nine.

0: It's an interesting one in that it's saying, look, employment's probably going to slow, but not due to AI, just because was everyone sort of as knows the economic conditions aren't all that great at the moment, especially due to the Iran war and all the knock-on effects from that. So just when general economic growth is slowing, employment growth slows. But it did point out that it suggests, well, AI is not taking jobs at the moment, so we're not seeing that yet. It's not really creating any jobs either. I mean, in Wednesday's GDP figures, the biggest driver of economic growth was the big investment in data centers. Huge investment. You know, we saw the biggest one quarter jump in machinery and equipment investment in 30 years. And yet, you know, there's no one's thinking, oh wow, look at all the data center job boom that is coming with it. So it's all a bit disconnected at the moment. And they do see that there are some industries that are more likely to be disrupted with AI. They haven't seen the job losses there, but they are seeing perhaps a bit more of a slowing of employment growth there than in others. So it's a case of everyone still waiting and seeing. But what we certainly know is, unlike, say, with the mining boom in the 2000s, where we saw a huge investment there and a big jump in jobs, especially in construction, and the flow-on effects from that around the whole economy, we're not seeing anything like that with the boom in investment in data centers. It's a completely different thing. It's basically just about importing a heck of a lot of GPU chips and other things. So it's might mean that there is going to be a bit more of a disconnect between economic growth and investment and employment and wage growth, which we'll have a lot of people looking at things like GDP growth and the Treasurer and others saying, oh, things are looking good, and people going, yeah, that doesn't seem to be my life experience.
1: Yeah, indeed. All right. Yeah, more to see here down the track, I think. Greg, terrific to talk with you. Appreciate it. Thank you.
0: No worries, Phil. Always great to chat.
1: Greg Jericho, columnist with The Guardian and chief economist with the Australia Institute, leading the breakdown tonight.
2: Nightlife with Philip Clark on ABC Radio.
1: Yes, thanks for the text. Dean says, when will Australia tell America that they'll either cancel the tariffs, give us new subs, and start treating Australia as an ally? Otherwise, we'll kick you out of Pine Gap. Yeah, we do. That's true. We do have options. Little Brother Trucker says, no rare earth minerals for you. Tear up the AUKUS agreement. But Albo's too weak to stand up to Trump. 1-300-800-222. What about iron ore, says my texter. Yes. All right. 1-300-800-222 is the number. Very good to be with you. Let's cross to our foreign correspondent.
2: Foreign correspondent.
1: It's almost unheard of for the government of Iran to allow foreign media to report openly from within the country. But the ABC attended events in Tehran recently as part of a rare reporting trip inside the country. Now, look, it was under strict conditions that the ABC team was accompanied by a local journalist, pre-approved by the government, which obviously meant that the team was granted access to specific places and events and wasn't allowed to report openly and freely. True, but the government obviously wanted them to see and report on a vision that the regime wants the world to see. Perhaps in a way that's interesting in itself. Karishma Vyas is the ABC's Asia editor and a regular on our foreign correspondence spot. Just returned from this trip from Iran, and she joins us live from Bangkok. Karishma, good evening to you. Welcome back to Nightlife.
3: Thank you so much.
1: Terrific to have you with us. How did this come about?
3: Well, when the war kicked off on the 28th of February, of course, you know, we were getting a lot of news from the United States, from Israel. We have well-staffed bureaus in both those countries, but we don't have a permanent presence inside Iran, and it's not also a place that we could go regularly. So we were keen to get the other side of that conflict, report on how it was affecting people over there and what that government's perspective was on these hostilities. So we applied for a visa, but it was a two-month-long process. It was quite difficult. A number of our journalists submitted their applications, but the Iranian government right now has particular sensitivities about journalists who've worked in Israel, for example. So a lot of our journalists have worked in Israel, and they were kind of crossed off the list. We were also told that the

0: The Iranian government was not happy with the ABC's coverage in the past of the country. And so this went back and forth for quite a while. And eventually myself and a cameraman in London, Dan Pannett, were able to get these visas, but only for 7 days. And we were only allowed to stay in Tehran, the capital.
1: How much of it did you really get to see, do you think?
0: Well, I have to admit, we hit the ground running. We we drove the length and breadth of the capital city. If you haven't been to Tehran, it was a surprise to me, certainly, that it's a massive city in terms of its land mass as well as in terms of its population. We're looking at about just under 10 million people that live in the capital. And, you know, it's Tehran is famous for its traffic jam. So to get from one end of the city, the north to the south or the east to the west, I mean, you could be stuck for an hour and a half, 2 hours trying to do that.
1: Okay. Well, what, I mean, it's, Iran's been under heavy sanctions. It's under attack. It's at war. What's it like on the street for ordinary people in Tehran?
0: Well, it's, the first impressions you get of driving around is that this is just a living, breathing city. You know, parts of it are quite cosmopolitan. There are lots of coffee shops and restaurants and businesses that are there. They are famous for their grand bazaars. We visited them and, you know, literally thousands of people on their weekend, Thursday, Friday, you know,

0: shopping for goods, going about their daily life. But then you begin to ask some questions, and you can see that the country and the city particularly has been affected by this conflict. Schools, for example, primary, secondary, even universities have moved online. So the campuses have been closed because they're worried about potential attacks starting up again. And so teachers and students have moved online, much like they did in COVID. You see people are really struggling economically because of this war and because of previous economic conditions as well. And moving through the city, every now and again, you will drive past a building, a site that was struck by Israeli and American missiles, in the first few weeks of these hostilities. Now, we were told very clearly that we were not allowed to film any of these sites that were linked to the police or to the military. So there were sites we couldn't film, we could only see. But then we also visited strikes that were clearly in residential areas. One neighborhood we visited and filmed at was Risalat. And now, when we went there, it was extraordinary. It felt like Gaza. The buildings were completely bombed out, hollowed out, and left in rubble after a strike hit it. A series of strikes hit it in early March. And from reporting at the time, there were some 40 to 50 people that were killed, many of them residents. Locals told us they saw children being pulled out in the aftermath. Now, the target area was a site of the besieged. That's the paramilitary security forces linked to the government. But it was in an area that had normal apartment buildings. And so, of course, a lot of civilians were killed.
1: What do they think about, or is it even possible to get to gauge what ordinary people think about the regime? Because, I mean, we know that there's a very, very significant protest movement.
0: Yeah, and that's certainly true. So just before these hostilities began, there were massive protests that were held across the country. Now, they were triggered by very serious economic conditions, but of course, then they exploded into general grievances against.

0: in the crackdown against these protests, it's difficult to get a very clear picture of what Iranians think. We were taken to these nightly pro-government rallies that were held in public squares around the capital. And of course, people there were very defiant of the military strikes of against the United States as well as against Israel. They were very supportive of their government and their military forces. But then, you know, we were able to speak to some people off camera, and they were very concerned about the human rights record of their government's ability to really manage the country economically and also manage foreign relations. You know, sanctions have been something that have hit Iranians for many, many decades now because of the hardline government that they have. But these people could not appear on camera, and we certainly made it a point not to try to find any of the protesters because it was simply too dangerous, you know, for them, but also for us.
1: What does it look like on the streets? Is it prosperous? Are the shops full of stuff? I mean, does it look like a country at war or not?
0: It doesn't look like a country at war, to be honest. Driving around, you know, we went there like a good 3 months into this conflict, and the ceasefire has been in place for a number of weeks already by the time we got there. I mean, people have to get about their daily business. They can't just lock themselves in their homes and not go out, you know, for months at a time. People have to go to their jobs. They have to go grocery shopping for their families. And so the streets were busy, the bazaars were busy. There were not any shortages inside, you know, shops that we saw, but the pressure point was really people's ability to afford what was on the shelf, not necessarily shortage of what was there. Inflation has been teetering at about 70%. Now, when you kind of narrow that down to food inflation specifically, that has hit 140 to 200%. So people were telling us
1: People
0: that,
1: are people
0: you
1: be
0: know,
1: hungry.
0: yeah, like they couldn't, they had dispensed with luxuries, you know, they weren't getting nuts and luxury goods. They kept repeating the phrase, our tables are getting smaller, our dinner tables are getting smaller. And so while previously they could afford a certain amount of meat to cook at home, that was getting smaller and smaller and smaller. And people

0: you know, their currency is worth. And that, of course, affects everything in the country. That, of course, affects people's daily lives, their ability to survive.
1: Mm. Yeah, look, I suppose, I mean, because you get a sanitised view on these kinds of trips, don't you? I mean, Karishma Vyas is with us, ABC's Asian editor, returning from a trip to Tehran where they were shown around by the government. I mean, understanding the limitations of a trip like this, Karishma, do you think that Iranians are concerned about the direction the country's headed in?
0: Yeah, absolutely. And I would clarify, we didn't have somebody directly from the government with us. We, as all foreign journalists are required to work with a local production company.
1: Right.
0: And they provide a car for us, they book the hotels, and they provide a translator. Now, we were able to tell this production company where we wanted to go. And, you know, while we were there, we would speak to people that just happened to be there. So we were not directed to speak to certain people on the street. So in that way, we were able to get a bit more of an unfiltered view. It wasn't, you know, entirely kind of pre-planned, because you couldn't possibly plan who was going to walk past us on the street and you know, we would approach them for some comment. But, you know, there was certainly a certain level of, like, self-censorship, because we were aware that we didn't want to get people into trouble. And often we would approach people and ask them, oh, well, how do you feel about the economy? And many people felt uncomfortable speaking to us. Mm. So, you know, there is an atmosphere of intimidation, and that kind, and that really does affect who wants to speak to us and who we're able to speak to.
1: It's not surprisingly, given how many thousands and thousands of people reportedly were murdered by the regime for protesting on the streets. Was there any sighting of this new supreme leader, Ayatollah Mujtaba Khomeini, or is he visible at all?
0: Not at all. And in fact, you know, the understanding is that he was very severely injured in the same attack.
1: Is he alive?
0: We believe, I mean, the Iranians believe that he is alive, but nobody has seen him since this attack, and nobody has heard his voice since this attack. He does release statements every now and again, and these statements to the public are not read by him. They are usually broadcast on Iranian television and read by somebody else, you know, an anchor or whoever else. These statements are quite defiant against, you know, the United States and Israel, certainly not conciliatory in any way or, you know, saying that Iran is interested in these negotiations. You know, these statements are very much like Iran has to protect its interests, and Iran's negotiators are going to negotiate a deal that benefits Iranians. So quite a defiant tone. But we don't really know which direction he's going to take this country in, you know. At some point, you know, there has to be a peace deal or the kind of limbo will continue, but he's going to have to govern the country. And that's the big question mark now. Is he going to take the country towards reform, or is it going to be very much what we've seen over the last 37 years when his father was the supreme leader?
1: That question may be easy to answer by the look of it, mightn't it, Karishma?
0: Mm. Yeah, I mean, we'll wait and see. I spoke to an economic analyst while I was in the country, and he surprised me by saying that he really believed that this new supreme leader was a reformist, that he had a lot of ideas about which direction he wanted to take the country in, that he was focused on improving the economic lot of, you know, the citizens of this country, and that he wanted them to pursue their potential in terms of development and, you know, creating jobs and all sorts of things like that. What we did see while we were in the country was that a lot of women were not wearing the mandatory hijab. They were not wearing headscarves.
1: Oh, really?
0: And this, of course, this was a major trigger point, if you remember, in the 2022 Women, Life, Freedom protests that, you know, engulfed the country. And so it was surprising to see when we got off the plane that, and driving around, a lot of middle-aged as well as young women

0: In Tehran, the capital, we can't speak to what life's like outside. They would not be wearing their headscarves. Some of them would have it draped around their shoulders. But interestingly, I was told that as a foreign female reporter, anytime I appeared on camera, I would be required to wear the headscarf. And so that's why in my reporting, you see me interviewing women and girls often, and they're not wearing a headscarf, but I am. So there's a kind of a conflict between the image that the government wants to project externally and what's actually happening inside the country.
1: Interesting. Interesting. Fascinating. Karishma, it's been terrific having your time, fascinating to hear of that experience as well. Thank you.
0: Thank you. Thank you for the time.
1: Karishma Vyas is the ABC's Asian editor.
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1: Yes, all right. We're going to have a chat in a moment about e-waste and whether it really gets recycled or not, hey? In the meantime, everybody up.

0: Mum, Brian Ferry, let's stick together. Mate, thanks, Mike from Canberra, who makes the point that Al Jazeera has been reporting from Iran, mainly uninterrupted. Don't you mean Israel is restricting foreign correspondents' access to Gaza? He says, yes, they are. That's true. Now all we need is a new leader for Israel, says one of my texters as well. All right, look, we've got the Mighty Challenge on its way. Let's find out what happens when you recycle e-waste.
1: This is Nightlife
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0: There's something that Australia is very, very good at, but it's nothing that we should be particularly proud of. You may have heard the term e-waste before. It's a catch-all phrase for rubbish or junk that comprises mostly electronics. But did you know the average Australian creates at least 20 kilograms of e-waste each and every year? We're among the worst offenders in the world on this score. The global average is just 7 kilograms.

0: I mean, it's a lot of dead phones, isn't it? Or is it TV sets? I wonder what it is. Joining us to talk about Australia's huge e-waste problem is Ryan Collins. Ryan is the Head of Impact and Research from Planet Ark. Ryan, good evening to you. Welcome to Nightlife.
1: Hi, thanks, Philip.
0: That's a lot, isn't it? 20 kilograms? Is that what? That's more. That's at least one television or a lot of mobile phones every year.
1: It is. When you add it up nationally, it's about 580,000 tons each year. And I did the calculations, and that's about 11 Sydney Harbour bridges in weight. And it's predicted to go up as well. By 2030, we're looking at around 660,000 tons. Not surprisingly, we're generating more per person than we did, say, 15 years ago. Yeah.
0: I mean, I'm not surprised at that because there's more stuff around, isn't there? And we use it more. What are we talking about, though? What's the e-waste? I mean, it's a mobile phone's a piece of e-waste, I guess, of course. What else are we talking about?
1: Yeah, phones are a part of e-waste, but we're also talking about kitchen appliances. And in terms of weight, it's those white goods and large appliances like fridges and washing machines that take up a lot of the total weight.
0: Oh, a fridge is not e-waste, is it? Or you're saying?
1: Yeah, it is. It's anything with a plug, really, or a battery. So TVs, computers, headphones, electronic toothbrushes and vapes, they're all...
0: What you're saying, washing machines and dryers and fridges, all white goods as well?
1: That's right, yeah.
0: Oh, in that case, I'm not feeling so bad about it, Ryan. I thought it was just all phones and computers. Well, in that case, I mean, I don't know, why is it so surprising that Australia is? Because that's a... You know, there's all these appliances are a big part of most people's lives. They wear out, then they get chucked out.
1: Yeah, that's right. And you know, there's more and more electronic products in our lives than there were, 15, 20 years ago. And there's more products that are battery operated than there were, 20 years ago. So yeah, it's part of our life. But there is a better way to deal with it at the end of their lives.
0: Yes, if you can get someone to take the fridge away, I suppose. That's true. But on portable things like computers or TV screens, because the trouble with modern TVs, they don't last and tend to last that long anyway. Lots of people, actually, me included, put their old phone into a drawer when they get a new one because we can't think of anything else to do with them. That in itself is not unproblematic, is it?
1: It's not, I guess, in that it's not doing environmental damage, but we're missing out on a massive proportion of valuable materials that could be recovered and recycled. Because, your average mobile phone has gold, silver and copper in it. And putting them in drawers kind of creating a giant historical backlog of those materials. A Monash University study was actually done to find out, why do we do this? And it's not just about access to collection points, because there are thousands of collection points out there, but it's about our feelings with the product. We have a connection to those old electronic relics. We have that kind of attachment and possibly due to our frugality as well. We want to be resourceful and careful with our stuff.
0: Well, it probably plugs into the old "it might come in handy one day" mentality, which is why most people's houses have got so much junk in them.
1: Yeah, that's true. But I wonder how many of those phones actually do get reused again.
0: Yeah, you shouldn't. I mean, you shouldn't put it in the rubbish, the general landfill rubbish, I suppose. For recycling reasons, I don't know. I think a lot of people often get a bit not cynical, but skeptical about recycling claims. Do these things actually get recycled? I know they could be, but do they?
1: They do. There are, however, different recycling programs for different products. So for phones, we've got Mobile Muster, which is an Australian government accredited product.

0: stewardship scheme. So once the phones are dropped off into a collection point or posted back to Mobile Muster, there they are transported to a recycling facility, which we have in Melbourne, Sydney, and Brisbane. They're sorted and dismantled by hand by real
1: What,
0: people.
1: here in Australia?
0: Yeah, in Australia, they're dismantled, and then separated into the different parts like circuit boards, the metals, etc. And then those materials, each of those different types of materials, then have to be processed in a different way. So, like with the circuit boards, they have to be melted at super high temperatures. Plastics can be recycled into pallets and park benches, and then there's a lot of glass also in mobiles, which can be recycled over and over again. But with white goods and fridges and washing machines, they contain hazardous materials that have to be safely removed separately, so that the rest of product can be crushed and shredded. So there's different processes for different products because they have such different materials in them.
1: Yeah, I don't imagine there's not a plant where people are taking washing machine control boards apart by hand. Is there or not?
0: There's in terms of from the consumer's perspective, there's various ways. Like there are some manufacturers or retail outlets that do take them back, but also they can be collected by councils. Not all councils recycle them, but some do, so it's best to check with your council. Yeah, there's different products do have contain different materials, and that some of them need to be disposed of safely, like hazardous materials.
1: Yeah, I guess, well, that's right. I suppose that in a white good, a fridge, I mean, the metal can be shredded and recycled. I mean, I don't know about the plastic guts of it, and the motor and compressor, I guess. There's bits in there that could be recycled too, isn't there?
0: There's definitely a lot of materials in there. There's gases and chemicals and heavy metals that need to be removed. But copper, steel, and plastics, they can be recovered and reprocessed into new metal and plastic products. A good proportion of the materials can be recycled.
1: You shouldn't put phones into rubbish partly because of the battery issue, should you? I mean, I know this is maybe not a major issue with mobile phones. It is with other lithium batteries. But generally, they shouldn't go in the rubbish, should they?
0: That's right. There are a lot of electronic products that do end up in general waste or recycling, and they shouldn't. Some states have banned all e-waste, South Australia, Victoria, and WA. The issue with especially batteries and

0: home or at work. It provides recycling options from the different recyclers across the nation, and you can find those recyclers near you. But for residents, it's probably best to check with your council first to see what free options they provide.
1: I think in the last couple of phones I've had, I've just traded them in. That's probably a reasonable thing to do, isn't it?
0: Yeah, definitely. It actually has greater positive environmental impacts than recycling because you're keeping the materials that go into those phones in circulation at their highest value for for much longer. It helps avoid the energy that goes into the recycling process and making new products. So yeah, trade-ins and selling it on online marketplaces etc. It's really a good thing to do before you end up recycling them.
1: Yeah, most, that's right. But okay, but generally speaking, if don't put them in the bin, ring the council, and if you and most councils do have e-waste collection facilities, do they?
0: They do. It might be a drop-off program that they run,
1: See,
0: and then some
1: that's going
0: might
1: to be a
0: pick up.
1: that's going to be problematic. How do you drop off a fridge?
0: Well, yeah. I think most councils do those bulk collections from the curbside, and you can book one
1: And
0: in.
1: old televisions, for example, I suppose. I mean, this is a common thing, I guess. Do they get recycled?
0: Yeah, there's actually been a national product stewardship scheme for TVs and computers together it's probably around 15 years ago now that it was launched. So there are drop-off locations, but councils also do collect them, and then it goes into that product stewardship scheme as well.
1: Okay, yep, be aware of it, I suppose, and don't stick it in the rubbish. It's a lot, though, isn't it? Although, actually, now that I started off saying it's a lot, but then I didn't realise it was fridges and washing machines, and now I think maybe 20 kilograms is not so bad. But in a world sense, we are one of the worst offenders, but then again, I suppose as a relatively rich nation, that's what happens, is it?
0: Yes, however, in terms of our recycling rate, it's around 40% in terms of all e-waste, and that's actually below Western European countries. They're at about 58%, and it's below Northern America at 52%. However, it is above the global average. That's around 22%. So we're doing okay, but we in terms of recycling, but we could do better.
1: Could do better. Of course. Ryan, good to talk. Appreciate it.
0: Great. Thanks, Philip.
1: Ryan Collins is the head of impact and research at Planet Ark. Yes. All right. Now, the Mighty Challenge is on next. 1300 800 222. Give us a call. 1300 800 222. We'll get into it after the news.
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3: ABC News with Andrew Kaloupas. The leader of Lebanese militant group Hezbollah, Naim Qassem, has rejected the latest ceasefire agreement between Israel and Lebanon. It comes as fresh Israeli strikes killed four Lebanese in the south of the country, despite the agreement of a ceasefire extension if Hezbollah stops its attacks. The war in Lebanon threatens to stop a peace deal to end the broader Israeli-American war with Iran. Read on Lebanese television, Naim Qassem's statement has demanded Israeli troops end their invasion of Lebanon and withdraw.
4: The ceasefire must be comprehensive. There's no division between the south and the rest of Lebanon, and no freedom for the Israeli enemy to kill in Lebanon. As long as the occupation exists, the resistance will continue.
3: Health authorities in Gaza City say at least 11 Palestinians have been killed and dozens wounded during Israeli airstrikes. The Israeli aircraft have struck at least four residential buildings and a refugee camp, leading to widespread scenes of panic. Shadow Housing Minister Andrew Bragg says he doesn't think the housing system needs rebalancing in order to better support first home buyers. The government passed its tax

0: changes to the capital gains tax discount and negative gearing through the lower house of parliament and in an effort to address international inequality in the market. But Senator Bragg says the answer to the housing crisis lies in increasing supply rather than rebalancing the taxation system.
1: It's very clear you need to build more homes, you need to have a proper migration program, and you need to find creative ways to help first home buyers. There are different ways you can do this. The government have gone for the politically expedient process, which is just giving away these 5% deposits to everyone and anyone, into a supply-constrained market.
0: Queensland's corruption watchdog has been called in after an independent review found the state's police service misused taxpayer funds. Here's Hannah Moon.
2: The Crisafulli government commissioned an external audit in January to go through the QPS's books and contracts. It found the service ignored government priorities in spending and buying habits. Money was also channelled away from its intended use, leaving a likely $400 million deficit. Police Minister Dan Purdy tabled the report in Parliament, and he didn't mince his words.
3: The report is a bombshell review and it is damning.
2: Commissioner Brett Poynting says it makes for sobering reading and admits public confidence and trust could be damaged.
0: A new report has found one of Australia's top universities approved a $250 million cost-cutting program without clear evidence of why it was needed. The report by the National Audit Office found the leadership of the Australian National University approved the project also without proof it was achievable. The university says it will implement all recommendations made in the Audit Office's report. The US Secretary of State is warning the risk of further escalation in Russia's war on Ukraine is real. Marco Rubio addressed the Senate subcommittee where he's revealed a Congress-approved $560 million aid package for Ukraine will be delivered soon. Hostilities between the warring countries have escalated this week, with Russian strikes killing at least 23 Ukrainians and Ukraine firing back at St. Petersburg. Mr. Rubio says tensions are high.
4: Ukraine has become increasingly effective at conducting long-range strikes deep into Russia and deep against critical nodes of the Russian economy. And I think one of the things that reminds us of why it's important to try to bring this war to an end if we can, because the risk of escalation is real, more real than it was 2 years ago.
0: To sport, and Manly Warringah has moved inside the NRL's top four with a 28-14 win over South Sydney. Here's Andrew Moore.
5: South Sydney started best at Brookvale Oval, leading 8 points to nil thanks to a Keon Kolomatangi try and a sin binning for impressive Manly fullback Clayton Failorlaw for a professional foul. But Manly got through that period, scored 2 tries before half-time to lead 10-8. Failorlaw scored in the second half, as did Ben Trbojevic, and Jason Saab picked up a second. In the end, Manly won 28-14 before a crowd of 15,451 as they celebrated the signing of Kieran Foran to a 3-year deal as Manly coach. Andrew Moore, ABC Sport, Sydney.
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0: Yes, well, hello, how are you? Philip Clark with you on ABC Radio. This is Nightlife and we are right across the country in this, the third hour of the program. It's 6 past midnight, 6 past 10 in Western Australia. In South Australia, in the Territory, it's 24 to midnight. Good to be with you wherever you are. We're right through the Pacific as well. From midnight to 5 a.m. WA time, I know it's a couple of hours away. If you're in Manjimup in WA, then there may be some interruptions to broadcast for the AM transmitter. Lots of other ways to listen, though. 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I hope you're sitting comfortably and ready for a round of the mighty challenge. 1-300-800-222. Lines are free. Grab one. You can text me on 0467922702. That's fun to play. I don't get to read every text. It would be impossible given how many we receive, but I love them. And, but if you want fame and glory, give us a call. 25 questions, answer question 25. Julie from Mount Garnet says, Phil, I hope you're also sitting by the fire. Yeah, we are. We've got the fire going here on Nightlife. Very cosy indeed. Dave went out before the show began, chopped some logs, got everything tidy. So very good. Greg from Albany says, Phil, by the way, just on that e-waste thing, we have had our fridge and microwave for 40 years. It's still going strong. I believe you're about the fridge, Greg. Fridges can last for a long time. I recently got a new fridge, not because it was the other one was broken, because the innards of it were just completely tanked. The door shelves had all broken, so I couldn't put anything in the doors. And frankly, the rest of the insides were looking very shabby indeed. But the thing still worked. And that was 28 years old, so, you know, they can last a long time. Not surprised about 40 years. Microwave, I'm surprised it's still going after 40 years. I hope it's still safe. All right, 1-300-800-222 is the number. Text 0467-922-702. Dave's desk tonight, in the last hour of the program, by the way, Dave's going to be having a look at the big O, Roy Orbison. So we're looking forward to that. Always a treat on Thursday nights at the end, towards the end of the program. So keep awake for that. By the way, you can always grab bits of the program, as you know, on our podcasts. Just put Nightlife into the search bar of the ABC Listen app or grab it from the website abc.net.au/nightlife. All right, is everybody set and ready? Because you know what? If you are, so am I.
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0: 25 questions, 5 categories. Our categories tonight are category number 1, music. Music. Category number 2, a league of their own. Category number 3, video games. Category number 4, elephants on parade. And category number 5, take a break. All right, music, a league of their own, video games, elephants on parade. Take a break. Who's going to kick us off tonight? Jason from Morwell's first up. Hi, Jason.
2: Hey, Phil.
0: Hello. How you doing?
2: First time I've been first.
0: I know. Yes, I know. You're normally a bit, you know, you're normally still pulling on your trousers and getting out the front door, running for the bus, aren't you?
2: Yeah, pretty much, yeah.
0: All right, what do you like here? Music, a league of their own, video games, elephants on parade, take a break.
2: I'll try music, thanks.
0: Music. Which English singer founded a record label in 2015 called Gingerbread Man Records?
2: Ed Sheeran?
0: It was Ed Sheeran.

0: ginger man himself, eh? Ed Sheeran. Very sweet
1: sound. The only British redheader I know, so.
0: He's got a sweet sound, Ed Sheeran, doesn't he?
1: He does. He's not bad.
0: Yep. Question number two. We're in music, if you like.
1: Yeah, we'll stick there.
0: In 2017, which Australian singer released an alarm clock that was simply the sound of him screaming?
1: Ooh. Australian. Oh, no, Shannon Noel.
0: Not Shannon Noel.
1: All right, thanks, Phil.
0: See ya, bye.

0: Not Shannon Knoll. No, Rodney from Warburton, Victoria. Hello, Rodney.
1: Hello. Good morning.
0: Morning. Question number two. We're in music. In 2017, which Australian singer released an alarm clock that was simply the sound of him screaming? You're wondering about the possible market for such an object, Rodney.
1: I'm laughing because you're laughing because you know that I have absolutely no bloody idea about this. But
0: mind you, we've had Shannon Knoll. You could knock one off for us.
1: I honestly don't know. All I can say, my grandma still hates you.
0: Thank you very much. See you, Rodney. Bye-bye. Claudette from WA. Hi, Claudette.
2: Hi. How are you?
0: Oh, I'm really well. Question number two. We're in music. In 2017, which Australian singer released an alarm clock that was simply the sound of him screaming?
2: Jimmy Barnes?
0: Yes, it was. a lot of people on the text line guessing this as well. Yes, it was. It was Jimmy Barnes.

0: Well, yeah, that's Chain of Fools, of course, but what about a bit of Jimmy Barnes and Screaming, hey?
1: Yes. Hey!
0: I guess you would wake up.
2: Well, yeah. I don't think I want to wake up that way each day.
0: No, I don't know how many alarm clocks he moved. I suspect not many. Hey, question number three. We're in music, but you can stay. You can move if you like, or stay here.
2: What are my other choices, please?
0: You've got a choice of, well, you're in music, you can stay there, or A League of Their Own, video games, Elephants on Parade, Take a Break.
2: Elephants on Parade, please.
0: Elephants on Parade. Question number three. When I See an Elephant Fly is a song from a 1941 film. Which one? Claudia.
2: Philip, I can make a wild stab, but that's all it is. Film, 41. Not my best time. A little bit before my time, but not much. I think, could that have been, it had to be to do with the war at the time.
0: All right, Claudette, we might have to say goodbye.
2: Sorry. I'd be guessing, and I don't want to hold you up anymore.
0: That's all right.
2: I enjoy your show very much.
0: Thanks, Claudette. Bye-bye. Thank you. 1-300-800-222. Hey, Henry from Turinga. Hi, Henry.
3: Hello. How are you?
0: Very well. When I See an Elephant Fly is a song from which 1941 film?
3: Is it The Sound of Music?
0: Not The Sound of Music, no. Not The Sound of Music, Henry. No. Chris in the Southern Water says, Phil, comedian and radio presenter Doug Mulray. Oh, the great Doug Mulray, yes. Used to have a comedy skit about a Jimmy Barnes alarm clock in the late 1980s. Yeah. Yes. What a man was Doug Mulray in the radio studio. An absolute special, unique. 1-300-800-222. Paul from Essendon. Hello, Paul.
4: Hey, how are you, Philip?
0: Oh, very well. Elephants on Parade. When I See an Elephant Fly is a song from a 1941 film. Which one?
4: Sounds like it might be from Dumbo.
0: Is that your answer?
4: Yeah.
0: Correct.
5: Dumbo, the ninth wonder of the universe. The world's only flying elephant.
6: Did you ever see an elephant fly?
7: Well, I seen a horse fly.
8: I seen a dragon fly.
9: I seen a house fly.

0: say, boy?
1: I said, when I see an elephant fly.
2: Oh, clever lyrics. Question number 4. Jane from Humbush had Dumbo. Julie from Mount Garnet, good. Yes. Darren from Plenty had Dumbo. John from Newcastle. Caroline from Baldivis. Babson Ringwood. And plenty of others had Dumbo. All righty. Paul, question number 4. What do you want to do?
3: Can I go to video games, please?
2: Yes, you can. Video games, question number 4. 2012's Video Games was the debut single from which American musician?
3: No, you've got me there, Philip. Sorry, mate.
2: No good. Thanks, Paul. Thank you anyway. Chris says, yes, Phil, I agree. Doug Murray was totally amazing. He was. He was one of the genuinely creative people ever on Australian radio, I think. James from Osborne Park. G'day, James. Hello, James. James, you're still there with us? I'll put you on hold just in case you're there but have disappeared temporarily. Mitchell from Melton. Hello, Mitchell.
4: Hey, Phil, how you going, mate?
2: Oh, not bad. Not bad.
4: I love your show, by the way.
2: Thank you. Question number 4, video games. 2012's Video Games was the debut single from which American musician?
4: Ooh, 2012. I was about 13 years old. Can you repeat the question, sorry?
2: 2012's Video Games was the debut single from which American musician were in a category called video games.
4: Yeah. I'm not sure off the top of my head with that one.
2: No worries. Thanks, Mitchell. Thank you, mate.
4: Thanks so much.
2: See ya. Bye-bye. That's all right. Kim from Manham, the voice of the Murray. G'day, Kim.
5: Good evening, Philip.
2: How are you doing?
5: I thought I'd better make myself known again, otherwise you'd forget about me.
2: Oh, Kim, we don't forget about... No. We do not forget. Not at all. No, we always have a vision of you on the back deck of the paddle steamer just as it goes round the bend in Manham, Kim.
5: Yes.
2: Waking up every wombat in the area.
5: In a nice way.
2: In a perfectly nice way, that's right. Exactly. Now, what do you reckon about this one? In the same neck of the woods as you. Video games. 2012's Video Games was the debut single from an American musician. Which one?
5: Absolutely no idea.
2: I knew you'd say that.
5: Right, okay.
2: Thanks, Kim.
5: Right,
2: nice
5: thank you, Philip.
2: Nice of you to check in. Bye-bye. No. Joshua from Adelaide says, no, it's not. I love Kim from the Riverland, such a fella. I met him. Oh, did you, Josh? Good on you. Sam from Brisbane's got the right answer as well. Phil, did you get the news about Geoffrey Thomas dying, says my texter. No, I didn't see that. Was that a text earlier, was it? I'm sorry. Just send me some news about that. Geoffrey Thomas, of course, was a well-known aviation broadcaster and journalist, as we know. I didn't hear that. He would have only been in his 70s, I think, wouldn't he, Geoffrey Thomas? Anyway, thank you for the news. I hadn't seen that, no. Thank you for letting us know. Who's next up? Mike from Oak Park. G'day, Mike.
6: emulating Tom there.
2: Kim,
6: what
2: you
6: was
2: mean?
6: The question? Yes, that's who I meant, sorry. Confused.
2: No, that's all right. Video games were in. 2012's Video Games was the debut single from an American musician. Which one?
6: Well, I don't think they should have asked anybody beyond a certain age.
2: No.
6: Because I'm certainly not anyone that has any idea of this, so I'll pass it on again.
2: Okay. Thanks, Mike. You. See you. Bye-bye. Felicity from Badgerbop has got the right answer. Amy's got the right answer. Cracks the Truckie's got the right answer. Lorenzo from Fulham Gardens in South Australia's got the right answer. My texter says Doug Mulray loved his motor racing, was the only person sacked on live TV. He was too. Bevan from Fremantle. G'day, Bevan.
0: G'day, g'day. How are you?
2: I'm very well. Question number four. Music. We're not in music. We're in video games. 2012's Video Games was the debut single from an American musician. Which one?
0: I remember this one. It was a moody song. Not a moody one. It was a nice one from my teenage years. That would be Lana Del Rey.
2: It would be Lana Del Rey. It would be Lana Del Rey indeed. Swing.

0: Yeah, very good, Bevan.
1: Wowee.
0: Wowee, indeed.
1: Just pictured you and me slow dancing on that one.
0: Oh, dear. One of my texters says, if Kim from the Voice of the Murray was to release an alarm clock, he'd probably put us back to sleep. John says, John from Geelong, who I'm sure means this in the nicest possible way as well. We'll get Kim to sing a song for us. I see he's got to work up to it, you see, so he can't dial it up on demand. Question number five. We're in video games, but you don't have to stay there. You could move to a league of their own, music, Elephants on Parade, or Take a Break.
1: Oh, Take a Break sounds nice, but I reckon I might stay in video games.
0: Staying here. All right. Which series of fighting games is set in a fictional universe, which includes Earthrealm, Netherrealm, and Sado, the Realm of Order? You chose this bit.
1: Yeah, I know, because I'm a bit younger, so I have a shot. But I got no idea, but I heard fighting, so I'm going to say Mortal Kombat.
0: Correct.
1: Oh, very good.
0: Very good. Very good. Yeah, Mortal Kombat. Well, you see, you backed yourself, and there you are, Bevan. Good on you.
1: Well, let's go again in video games.
0: Oh, he's up now. He's got his tail up now. Question number six. Oh, how the mighty have fallen on such pride. Bevan.
1: Yeah, here we go.
0: Bevan, yeah, question number six. The 1978 debut of which famous arcade game caused such a run on coins that it forced the Bank of Japan to order 3 emergency mintings of new coins?
1: Holy dooly, must have been a hit. This is before my time, but I'm going to say Pac-Man.
0: Not Pac-Man.
1: Oh, no.
0: Not a bad guess, but not Pac-Man. Sorry, mate. Thank you.
1: All good. Thanks,
0: thanks for helping us out with Lana Del Rey. Yeah, no, that could have been right. We're in that kind of space, aren't we? Frank from Richmond. G'day, Frank.
2: Hello.
0: Hi. The 1978 debut of which famous arcade game caused such a run on coins that the Bank of Japan was obliged to order 3 emergency mintings of new coins?
2: Japanese. I'm not sure. What about Gomoku?
0: No, not Gomoku. Thank you. No, it's not. 1-300-800-222. There are line 3. You will get straight through. Come on. James from Morty Alex got the right answer. Yes, Megan from Dawesville has got the right answer. Nat from Kallaroo will have the right answer. Hi, Nat.
3: Hey, Philip.
0: You'll be right here. Question six, video games. The 1978 debut of which famous arcade game caused a run on coins and forced the Bank of Japan to order 3 emergency mintings?
3: Was it Space Invaders?
0: Of course it was Space Invaders. Yes.
3: I heard you panic when you said space earlier and I was like, oh, it's definitely Space Invaders.
0: Hang on, did I say space? No, I didn't.
3: You said space before.
0: In this question...
3: Yeah.
0: No, Nat! I'm gonna have to pack it in. It is Space Invaders. Remember?
3: Yay. Oh. I was born in 89.

0: Trust me, it was absolutely addictive.
1: I can imagine.
0: A bit like, you remember the early video games of the tennis ping, when Pong first came out?
1: I do.
0: Bong, bong, bong. Nat, question seven. We're in video games. You can move if you like.
1: Can I? Did you say music?
0: Yeah, music.
1: Yeah.
0: What's the highest grossing Broadway musical of all time?
1: You're going to guess Cats.
0: Not Cats. No.
1: Oh, no.
0: Oh, no. I know. Sorry, Nat. Thank you. Bye. No, it's not Cats. It's not Cats. It's probably not that hard to guess. What about Steve in Cairns? G'day, Steve.
2: Oh, good evening. Oh, sorry. Good morning now.
0: Morning. Well, actually, yeah, that's true.
2: I so know this, but I can't get it out of my head, into my tongue.
0: What's the highest grossing Broadway musical of all time, Steve?
2: I can see it, but I can't. Sorry.
0: No good?
2: Yeah.
0: Okie doke. Chipper in King Island says, can you remember taking Coke bottles in to get 20 cents to play Space Invaders? Well, I think because it was the first real kind of on-screen shooter, first-person shooter game, wasn't it? And it was primitive by today's standards, but at the time it was cutting edge. David from Morfettville. Hello, David.
3: Good morning, Phil. How are you today?
0: Not bad. Yeah. Question number seven we're up to. We're in music. What's the highest grossing Broadway musical of all time?
3: I'd have a guess between two. Probably Chicago.
0: Not Chicago. No. Sorry, no, not Chicago. Fair release from Ararat, that's not correct either. Who's got the right answer? Jim in Campbelltown's got the right answer. Ange from Kilsyth says Rent. No, it's not Rent. Peter from South Melbourne. G'day, Peter.
4: How are you, Phil?
0: All right, I think.
4: That's good.
0: Question number seven, we're in music. What's the highest grossing Broadway musical of all time?
4: Look, the only one I can think of is Phantom of the Opera.
0: Ah, Phantom, yes. No, it's not the Phantom of the Opera. I can see why you go there, but and it's good to get it out of the way, but it's not the Phantom of the Opera, no. Jason from Camden. G'day, Jason.
5: Hi, Philip. Good to be back.
0: Good to be back, yes, good to be back. Question number seven, music. What's the highest grossing Broadway musical of all time?
5: Well, I was going to guess Phantom as well, but I'll just I'll go for West Side Story.
0: No, it's not West Side Story. No, it's not. I know. It's not West Side Story either. Well, we're getting through a few possibilities here. Well, there are lines free if you want to grab one. Roz from Strath Album.
6: I'm sorry. Okay. I won't do my throat singing tonight.
0: No throat singing, Ross, no.
6: No. No, I'm sorry, I'm just being evil. I don't know. My kids, everyone seems to be into that Lion King thing. I don't know. I'll just go to the Lion King.
0: Correct. It is the Lion King. Yeah.

0: Yes, it was big, big, big.
1: Hey, I took my kids to see that, right, when it opened up.
0: Yeah.
1: And anyway, my older one's like, I don't know, she's 45 now.

0: whatever. Mm. And they just say, oh, you cried when it started. No, I didn't. They go, yes, you did. You cried.
1: I know, Ros. Yeah, I know. It was like that, wasn't it? Hey, Pete from Elmore has just texted in saying, good evening or morning, Phil. I was employed by the CFA in my early years of employment. Our chief officer was a gentleman by the name of Brian Potter. He had a very strong and deep voice, the same as Kim from Manham. I always remember him when I hear his deep, strong voice, and it reminds me of really good times in the CFA. That's nice, Peter. What a nice memory. Ros, lovely. We're up to question number eight. We're in music. You can stay there or you could move.
0: I'm not good at music. I know I had a but Madonna the other.
1: Okay. A League of Their Own, video games, take a break, Elephants on Parade.
0: Oh, let's go Elephants.
1: Elephants on Parade. Question number eight. Which ancient general crossed the Alps with elephants in 218 BC?
0: Hannibal Barker.
1: Hannibal who?
0: His name was Hannibal Barker.
1: Hannibal is the one I want. Question number nine. Are we staying with Elephants on Parade?
0: Yes, please.
1: Okay, Elephants on Parade. Colonel Hathi is an elephant from which 1967 Disney film?
0: Dumbo?
1: No, not Dumbo. Sorry, Ros, no, not Dumbo. Dave from Perth. G'day, Dave.
2: How's things, Phil?
1: All right. Yeah, how's things at your end?
2: It was all right until I heard the question.
1: Mm. Elephants on Parade. Colonel Hathi is an elephant from a 1967 Disney film. Which one?
2: I would have said Dumbo, but I don't know.
1: But see, given that we've already had Dumbo in as the answer to When I See an Elephant Fly, where's that from? A 1941 film. The film was Dumbo. So...
2: You're trying to give me
1: it's
2: a
1: not
2: clue.
1: An I'm not trying to give you a clue at all, but it's usually an iron law of nightlife that we it's not the same answer. Colonel Hathi's an elephant from a 1967 Disney film.
2: Yeah, sorry, mate.
1: No good?
2: Yeah, no good.
1: No worries, Dave. That's all right. That's okay. We're here for a good time. Stephen from Engadine, who I haven't spoken to for a long time. Hello, Stephen.
3: Evening, Squire.
1: How are you? How have you been?
3: Oh, not too bad.
1: You're keeping the flock in order and heading in the right direction?
3: We're still at the same church, but I'm not on staff there at the moment.
1: Oh, okay. Oh, yes.
3: But no, they're doing all right.
1: How's little lamb? Well, he's probably big now.
3: Yes, we're at school now.
1: Oh, is that right? Hang on, how old is he?
3: Well, he was born around the first COVID lockdown, so...
1: Yeah.
3: So he's got a six on that age thing now.
1: Oh, wow. So he's at school. Wow. Because you see, everyone, just in case you're wondering what we're talking about, Stephen is a very good Mighty Challenge player, but almost exclusively because he used to get a lot of help from his baby son, Liam, who he would often be bottle feeding and Liam would be whispering the answers in his ear.
3: See, I'd won the challenge with Tony long before I had children, so you can't just say that it's on them.
1: I know, Stephen, I know. All right, we're up to question number nine. Anyway, life is okay. That's what I'm mainly concerned about.
3: Oh, look, we're going all right. You know, I wouldn't mind some work at the moment, but that's another story. But
1: Oh, that's no good. Well, anyway, I hope something works out for you. Question number nine. We're in Elephants on Parade. Colonel Hathi's an elephant from a 1967 Disney film. Which one?
3: Well, if it's not Dumbo, I'm guessing it must be The Jungle Book.
1: Correct. Yeah, exactly. If it's not Dumbo, it's got to be The Jungle Book.
4: Oh, Ooby-Doo, I want to be like you. I want to walk like you, talk like you too. You'll see it's true, someone like me. Someone like you. Now don't try to kid me, man cub. I'll make a deal with you. What I desire is man's red fire to make my dream come true. Now give me the secret, man cub. Come on, prove me what to do. Give me the power of man's red fire so I I wanna be like you. I wanna walk like you, talk like you too.
1: Yes, very good. Jody from Sussex says, OMG, I cannot believe that little baby we could hear feeding on the bottle is now at school. That's what happens. That is what happens, Jody. Stephen?
3: Yes.
1: Question number 10. What do you want to do? Stay with elephants? You could go anywhere. We haven't exhausted any topics yet. Elephants on parade, take a break, music, a league of their own, video games.
3: Let's go back to music.
1: Back to music it is. Annie wants to send happy thoughts to you and your family.
3: Oh, thank you.
1: Music, question number 10. Billie Eilish sang the theme song for a Bond film. Which one?
3: Oh, I was hoping when you said Billie Eilish it was going to be a different question. And I'm not a Bond fan, so I'm just trying to... It's a very recent one because she hasn't been around for that long.
1: She has?
3: And it's one of those ones where it's not the title of the movie, so that makes it even trickier. Oh, that's all I know. Australia 8 for 149 in the one-day match against Pakistan, if you're interested.
1: Thank you. The Crows beat Geelong by 1 point, if you're interested.
3: I'm not, but Sydney's going all right, and that's the main thing.
1: Yeah, good.
3: What's it called? No, it's not that one. Sorry, I've
1: no worries.
3: The only one I've got in my head is Quantum of Solace, but I know it's not that because that's well before, but I can't think of any other one, so I'll have to go over that.
1: That's not right. Stephen, nice to hear from you anyway.
3: Not a problem.
1: Good on you. Bye-bye.
3: Cheers.
1: Stephen from Engadine. Long time mighty challenge player. 1-300-800-222 is the number. Lines are free. Grab one if you want to play. We're here for a good time. Linda from Semaphore. G'day.
5: Hi, Phil. How are you?
1: Pretty good. We're in music. Yes. Billie Eilish sang the theme song for a Bond film. Which one?
5: I know she recognises as gender neutral or binary or whatever, and it was probably the last film, but what it was called, I've got no idea.
1: There we go. There we go. Thanks.
5: My brain is very soggy at the moment. We've had nearly 40 mils of rain here this week.
1: Have you really? Okay.
5: Mm-hmm. And there's more to come.
1: Yeah, I know that weather's moving across, you know. I think everyone's going to get a soak. And well, the East Coast had a bit of a soak anyway. Nothing wrong with rain at this time of the year, though.
5: No, and I think you've even had snow in your parts of the area too.
1: Yeah. Thanks, Linda.
5: That's okay. Thanks, Phil.
1: Stay dry, stay warm. Bye-bye. How lovely to hear Stephen ring in. All of us nightlife grandmas love a little lamb. God bless your family. Yes. Well, God bless family, hey? Vinny from Perth. G'day, Vinny.
6: Phil, how are you?
1: Pretty good. Billie Eilish sang the theme song for a Bond film. Which one?
6: She was right. It was the last one. It should be No Time to Die, is it?
1: No Time to Die. Correct.

0: Yes, a good set of lungs has Billie Eilish. Thanks, James and Darren, giving us the cricket score. England are 7 from 108. Oh, dear. You know, against New Zealand in the first test in England. Vinny, question number 11. We're in music. Yep. One left there, otherwise you can move.
1: That's fine. You stay there.
0: Stay here? Okay. Music. Which string note appears twice on a standard six-string guitar, once low and once high? What note?
1: No, I don't know, Bill.
0: No good?
1: Thanks, bye.
0: Thanks, Vinny. Bye-bye. See you later. Glenn from Frankston. G'day, Glenn.
2: Hey, Bill. How are you?
0: Pretty good. Yeah. Question number 11. We're in music.
2: Swannies are going well, mate.
0: The Swannies are going very well. I hope they're going well again this Sunday. I'll be at the game, 3:15, up against the Saints.
2: I'm taking up AFL chess. We're not going to talk about the Bombers. It's been an interesting couple of weeks. And then you laugh and make me feel better. So thank you very much.
0: Oh, dear. No, I was just reflecting the other day about the coverage of Brad Scott. I mean, it was just quite phenomenal, wasn't it? Really.
2: It's ridiculous. And what's going on in the wider world? I'm a footy nuffy. Don't get me wrong. But yeah. I was stunned by it.
0: I know. The car.
2: And my sister gives you her love as well, because being a Carlton supporter, she's pretty happy with Turner going up there as well. So it's been a good couple of weeks.
0: Mind you, Carlton had a cracker last Friday night, didn't they, against Geelong? Well, how about that?
2: And I'm a firm believer it can get turned around pretty quickly, but we'll see what happens.
0: We shall see what happens, exactly. It's halfway through the season. It's an interesting point of view, interesting time of day. Question number 11. We're in music. Which note appears twice on a standard six-string guitar, once low and once high?
2: I think it's E.
0: Yes, correct, it is. It's E, yes. Very good. All right, question number 12. No more music. So we've got A League of Their Own video games, two left there, or we've got Take a Break or Elephants on Parade.
2: We've got a lot, which is not good. Let's go for In a League of Their Own.
0: A League of Their Own. Which 2017 superhero film stars Ben Affleck, Henry Cavill, and Gal Gadot?
2: Justice League?
0: Yes, correct. Yes. A League of Their Own is the category. Justice League. Excellent work. Question number 13. A League of Their Own. Staying?
2: May as well, thank you.
0: Which team won the inaugural season of the English Premier League?
2: You could have just gone down the VFL line, but no. Let's go with Manchester United.
0: Correct. Yes. As a default answer to anything concerning the English Premier League, it's not a bad answer, is it?
2: It's a bit like that, isn't it? Yeah, yep.
0: The English Premier League, yes. Question number 14. A League of Their Own.
2: We shall stay.
0: Which country was expelled from the League of Nations after invading Finland?
2: That would be Germany.
0: Not Germany.
2: There you go, Phil. Didn't you say excellent? That goes
0: pear-shaped
2: for me.
0: See
2: Have a great weekend, mate.
0: You too, mate. Hope your team wins. Good on you. Carol from Craigieburn had, yes, E sharp and E minor, E. Jim and Campbell had Arsenal and Liverpool. Adrian from Bella Vista. That's correct. Grover from Ocean Grove. Correct. Stella from Bayswater, correct. Jim in Campbelltown, also correct. Lines are free. Grab one. You'll get straight through. Guy from Butterham. G'day, Guy.
3: Yeah, g'day, Phil. How are you?
0: Pretty good. We're up to question number 14, A League of Their Own. Which country was expelled from the League of Nations after invading Finland?
3: Got no idea. Sorry, mate.
0: No good?
3: Nah.
0: Okie doke. Thanks anyway. Frank from Mount Evelyn, correct. Yes, that's true. Rock Cod, yes, correct. Ross from Scoresby, correct. Chipper from King Island says, I'm a Carlton man, but it's round 13, so we've got no hope against the Dons. Oh, I don't know. Chipper, I don't know. If you're a Carlton man, you're in the peachy time right now. I would think Liam from Maryborough. Hello, Liam.
4: Yeah. Hello.
0: Hello. Question 14. We're in a league of their own. Which country was expelled from the League of Nations after invading Finland?
4: Also, we get a video game question. Germany?
0: Not Germany. No, we've had Germany, so I'll give you another go.
4: This Turkey, that's just a wild guess.
0: No, not Turkey. Sorry, Liam, thank you. No, not Turkey. Paul from Plainlands, that's not correct either. Stephen from Engadine, yes, that is correct. Steve from Leicester. Hello, Steve.
5: How are you, Phil?
0: Good. Question 14, a league of their own. Which country was expelled from the League of Nations after invading Finland?
5: I don't know, I was just imagining Finland being taken over by kebab shops, but...
0: it's a long way from the Galata Bridge in Istanbul to walk with the kebabs, I agree, but there you go.
5: So I'm going to say the USSR.
0: Correct, yes. The Soviet Union. The Soviet Union was expelled from the League of Nations after invading Finland. All right. The ill-fated League of Nations did not last long. Our own United Nations doesn't seem to be lasting much. Well, it is lasting longer, but
5: yeah. Well, the League of Nations never had a chance when the states didn't join.
0: No. It never had a chance for all sorts of reasons.
5: True.
0: Now the UN's been actually, in many ways, quite successful in its, promotion of health and environment and food and public policy and so on, less successful in getting people to stop shooting each other.
5: Reduce shooting each other.
0: Do you think it's... Yeah, it probably has reduced you. It probably has, yeah. Probably has. Was it the orange man mistaking Finland for Greenland? Is my text. did you see that he's going to leave? Steve, did you see that he's going to leave? There's a report that the UFC cage fighting... tent that he's built outside the White House. He's thinking he might leave it there as a permanent fixture.
5: Wow.
0: Question number 15. A league of their own is where we are. What do you want to do?
5: I will say there, why not?
0: The Arab League was founded on the 22nd of March 1945. In which capital city? The Arab League.
5: Paris.
0: No. Not Paris. Sorry, Steve. Thank you. Bye-bye. Not Paris, no. Andrew from Geelong. G'day, Andrew.
6: Hello.
0: Hello, hello.
6: I don't think I know this one. The Arab League.
0: The Arab League was founded on the 22nd of March 1945 in which capital city?
6: Egypt.
0: Which capital city? What I'm after.
6: Oh, sorry, Cairo.
0: Cairo is correct. Yeah, Cairo. Yes. Bette Midler's published a before and after overhead photo of the White House and wrote, "It's like a meth family just moved in next door." Oh yes, you have a look at the photo. He's built this UFC cage fighting arena right next to the White House.
6: Wow. Was there an event there recently?
0: There's going to be, apparently, yes.
6: Right.
0: He's going to leave it up there, though. He's also, hardly what was I reading the other day?
6: What was out of that room.
0: What's that?
6: Hardly more wild than most of the decisions made in that White House.
0: That is true. What was I reading today? That he's also renamed the Florida airport after himself.
6: Yeah, naturally.
0: Question number 16. What are we going to do here? Stay with a league of their own?
6: I might have a go at video games.
0: Video games, why not? Which video game has three independent dimensions called the Overworld, the Nether, and the End?
6: I fortunately have a child obsessively playing this game, so I think I know it's Minecraft.
0: Correct. Yes, it is. Yeah, that is a big advantage.
6: Yeah.
0: Bobsled says Donald's probably more interested in KFC than UFC.
6: I wish, yeah.
0: I don't know. He had himself photographed.
6: That's the best chance, actually, is if he's obsessively eating KFC six times a day.
0: Oh, that is it. Yes, there's an opportunity there, isn't there? That's
6: yeah, right. I think so.
0: I'm being informed that a group of gay activists has purchased a big block of tickets for the upcoming UFC. Oh, no. Ross from Scoresby says, and there's a giant hole in the ground where the West Wing used to be. No, is it? It's not the West Wing, isn't it? Isn't it the East Wing? I think it's the East Wing.
6: With a ballroom?
0: Where he's knocked it down to build the ballroom, but a court's blocked the building of the ballroom.
6: Oh, good. Yeah, it'd be great if there was some sort of semblance of sanity going on in the legal system over there.
0: I don't think there is any likelihood of it so far yet, hey?
6: No, fair enough.
0: Brent Gepessa from Tedderfield. Good on you, Babs. What an hilarious comment on the White House, yes. Well, question number 17. We're in video games. We've got one left.
6: Yeah, I think I'll try again video. Oh, there's only one left in video games?
0: Yeah, one left in video games.
6: Yeah, all right.
0: Okay, hanging off the expertise of your son.
6: Yeah, exactly. That's right. That's all I've got going for me.
0: Young Andrew, come to the rescue.
6: Yeah.
0: Chun-Li, Ryu.
6: Oh, I've got this.
0: Oh, Chun-Li, Ryu and Ken are characters from which series of arcade fighting games?
6: Street Fighter.
0: Hey, look at that, Street Fighter. You have been wasting your time a lot.
6: Yeah, that's right. I'll say goodbye to you now. I'm pretty.
0: You have been wasting your time mightily, there. Mightily, Andrew. Yeah,
6: thanks.
0: All right, very good. That's 1, 2, 3. Okay, good. Question number 18. Now, no more video games. So we've got A League of Their Own, Elephants on Parade, or Take a Break.
6: Elephants on Parade, Take a Break. Who could we leave with those? League. I caught one of the questions on League, so I imagine there's different.
0: There's one left. One left in A League of Their Own. Five in Take a Break, or two in Elephants on Parade.
6: I have a crack at Take a Break.
0: Eight questions left. Take a Break.
6: All right.
0: Okay.
6: Yep.
0: Question number 18. First in the category. Take a Break is the slogan for which chocolate bar?
6: It's Kit Kat.
0: Correct. Very good here, Andrew.
6: This is good.
0: This
6: all
0: is
6: right.
0: good, isn't
6: yeah.
0: it?
6: It's, yeah.
0: 1, 2, 3, 4 on the trot.
6: No, this is all right.
0: This is good. John from Geelong says Trump's compared the cage to the Eiffel Tower. He says it should be permanent.
6: I think there was as much discussed about the Eiffel Tower at the time.
0: Well, that wasn't meant to be permanent either. Well, it wasn't meant to be permanent, was it? That was only a temporary thing too.
6: Hmm. Yeah, I think if you had the idea it should be permanent, yeah.
0: Question 19. Take a Break.
6: All right, yeah, let's stick with Take a Break.
0: What's believed to be the first human invention to break the sound barrier?
6: Oh, wow. What's believed to be the first
0: human invention... to break the sound down.
6: I guess the whip.
0: Correct.
6: Beauty.
0: Gee whiz. That's 5. 6, 7, 8, 9, 10. If you get to question 24, it's a black magnet, Andrew.
6: What's that? A black magnet?
0: Oh,
6: you're guilty.
0: What are you
6: doing? We're talking. Here we go. You're on.
0: Bobsled says, I don't want to comment on the president's ballroom. That's a matter between him and his tailor. Which is fair enough. Question 20. We're in Take a Break.
6: Yeah, Take a Break or Elephants.
0: Or you can move on to Elephants on Parade or A League of Their Own. It's up to you.
6: Have people done a few of Elephants on Parade?
0: Would you? There's two left there, if you like.
6: There's two left. Okay, no, I'll stick with Take a Break.
0: Staying with Take a Break?
6: Yeah, I think
0: so. In which Australian state would you find the village of Broke?
6: Oh. Australian state, there'd be a village called Broke. Broke. Mm. Where's Drake?
0: No. All right.
6: Could I guess it's Queensland?
0: It's not Queensland.
6: No worries. Thanks very
0: much. Thanks, Andrew. Bye-bye. You're going well there. I thought you might go on with it, actually. Very good. Carol says, I knew there'd be a Kit Kat question. The factory's down the road from me. Oh, good. Can you hang around and get this? Can you get... Oh, but

0: Queensland.
1: Not Queensland. Sorry, Cameron. Thank you anyway. Not, no, it's not. It's not Queensland. Jenny from Glenbrook says, if the cage stays, Donald needs to be locked in. And the key never to be found. I think that's unlikely. Monica from the Hunter Valley. Hi, Mon.
2: Hey, how you going?
1: Yeah, pretty good. Not bad.
2: Big hello to all the nurses, midwives and paramedics.
1: And paramedics. Exactly. And our hats go up in unison from your call, Mon. Good on you. Hey, question 21. Mount Elephant is located in which Australian state or territory? It's not Queensland.
2: You know, I was ringing up about Broke. It's Broke in the Hunter Valley.
1: Yeah, it is.
2: Yeah, it's a pretty little town.
1: It is.
2: Mount Elephant I have never heard of, and certainly not in the outback because I've travelled working in the outback. I'm going to have to guess. I'll guess Tasmania.
1: It's not in Tassie, no.
2: No worries.
1: Thanks, Monica. Bye-bye. No, it's not in Tassie. All right. Trent from Walkaway has got the right answer. Jane from Mount Gambier has got the right answer. Annette in Perth has got the right answer. What about Jill from WA, from North Yundrup? G'day, Jill.
3: Gee whiz, that was quick.
1: I know, it can be.
3: It is WA.
1: No, it's not.
3: Oh, I thought it was.
1: No.
3: I thought I was a winner on that one.
1: No, there's no Mount. Well, not that I'm aware of. There's no Mount Elephant in WA.
3: It was in Kununurra, in the middle of the lake.
1: Not
3: anyway.
1: Thanks anyway, Jill. Good on you. Bye bye. Not that I'm aware of. Paul from Geelong. G'day, Paul.
4: G'day, Phil. How you going?
1: Not bad. Mount Elephant is located in.
4: Yeah, it's in Victoria.
1: Yeah, correct. Yes, you're from Geelong, so all right. Yes,
4: yeah, just up the road.
1: It is. That's right. It is just up the road. All right, Paul. Like I tell you, what, we'll put you on hold because we've got to go to a news bulletin, and we have got 1, 2, 3, 4 to go. So we'll get to some answers on those straight after the latest news issues of the day and Roy Orbison in Dave's Disc. It's all ahead.
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9: ABC News with Andrew Kaloupas. The head of Lebanese militant group Hezbollah has rejected the latest ceasefire agreement, demanding Israeli troops withdraw from the country. In US brokered talks that did not involve the Iran-backed group, the Lebanese and Israeli governments agreed to renew their nominal ceasefire if Hezbollah stops its attacks. At least 4 people have been killed in fresh Israeli strikes hours after the announcement. Read on Lebanese television, Naim Qassem's statement says the agreement amounts to capitulation to Israeli and American interests.
10: The result of these direct negotiations, futile, humiliating and disgraceful for Lebanon, is Washington's declaration which sets out the basic principles that America and Israel see as Lebanon's submission to the project of Greater Israel.
9: Donald Trump has hit back at the US House of Representatives after it voted to formally rebuke him over the war in Iran, a move he's labelled unpatriotic. The House passed a Democrat-led war powers resolution aimed at halting further military action against Iran, unless authorised by Congress. On social media, Mr. Trump called the vote meaningless. The federal government says it's raised allegations with Israel that Australian activists were sexually assaulted when they were detained by the Israeli Defence Forces. 11 Australians were part of an aid flotilla heading for Gaza last month when they were detained by the IDF in international waters near Cyprus. Senator Wong says she believes the allegations of sexual assault, which Israel denies. She says the reports that the group was denied consular access is also of concern.
11: Australia has directly raised our concerns with Israeli authorities about the treatment of detainees and refusal to provide consular access in line with international obligations. We've called in the Israeli ambassador to reiterate our demand for answers.
9: Shadow Treasurer Tim Wilson says the coalition will continue to push for a longer inquiry into the government's tax reforms. Labor's

0: legislation, which includes changes to the capital gains tax and negative gearing, passed the lower house without amendment on Thursday. The bill has been referred to a Senate committee, which is due to report back on June 19, but Mr. Wilson says the duration of the inquiry isn't enough.
1: I absolutely want a longer inquiry. Well, we're absolutely looking at maximum leverage to make sure that Australians have their say. The Prime Minister's bullying attempts to try and censor and silence Australians from influence and a say in our own national parliament is a disgrace.
0: New South Wales opposition leader Kelly Sloane says her party won't be backing the government's proposed reforms to allow medicinal cannabis users to drive with small amounts of the drug in their system. The laws being introduced to state parliament will require drivers to register a cannabis prescription online, complete an educational course, and drive with less than 50 nanograms of the drug in their system. Ms. Sloane says it's a reckless policy and the proposed reforms would put lives at risk.
2: There is no evidence base for impairment, and that's the really important factor. The government can put an arbitrary figure on milligrams of drug in a system, but we do know that every person is affected differently. Their impairment is different. And until we have the science on that, we shouldn't be moving forward with these laws.
0: Britain's Prime Minister Keir Starmer has accused Elon Musk of trying to whip up division in the UK following anger over the police handling of the murder of a white student by a Sikh man. Henry Novak was handcuffed as he lay dying. The BBC's Damien Grammaticus with more.
3: Before his meeting with Henry Novak's family, Sir Keir Starmer again said their example should be followed, calling for people to react calmly to show that in Britain we are reasonable, tolerant people. He said there were serious questions for the police, but pointedly criticised Elon Musk for again interfering in our politics, trying to whip up division. Musk has posted multiple times on his X platform, saying the teenager was treated heinously in his dying moments, claiming official policy required police to be racist against whites, and reposting a call for people to join protests.
0: A Mount Everest guide presumed dead after failing to return to base camp has been found crawling down the slopes of the world's highest mountain after surviving without food or oxygen for about a week. Dawa Sherpa went missing on May 29 when he was returning with a Polish climber after failing to reach the summit. The 52-year-old was located by a cleaning crew on Thursday morning. You're up to date with the latest from ABC News.
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Yes, well, hello, and how are you? Philip Clark with you on ABC Radio. This is Nightlife, and we're into the last hour of the program. How are you? Do you think time has flown tonight, hasn't it? 1-300-800-222 is the number if you'd like to call. It's the last hour of the show, 6 minutes past one, 6 minutes past 11 in Western Australia, South Australia in the Territory, 24 to 1, right through the Pacific, of course, as you know. In an hour's time from midnight to 5 a.m., if you're in Manjum up in WA, you might be some interruptions to your 738 a.m. signal. But look, you can grab us on the ABC Listen app and the website. Well, I won't be here, but the overnight's program will be, of course. 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We're very, very close to a winner here, up to question number 22. Paul from Geelong is up on deck. Issues of the day, plenty of things to talk about tonight. I mean, your thoughts on the tax changes passing the lower house. So these things are galloping through Parliament. You might have some thoughts on that. You might have some thoughts on...

0: issues we've raised tonight, or there might be something else that you would like to talk about as well. Grab the opportunity, 1300 800 222, issue of the day coming up. And then Dave's Desk. Of course, Dave's in with a tribute to the Big O, Roy Orbison. Looking forward to that in this hour as well. But in the meantime, we have to finish up. We have 1, 2, 3, 4 questions left in
1: the Mighty Challenge.
0: And Paul from Geelong is up on deck. G'day, Paul.
2: Yes, still here, Phil.
0: Now, we've a bit of controversy corner here. Dave from Perth says there is a Mount Elephant in Western Australia. Yeah, okay.
2: What do you want to do, Phil? you're the rule man.
0: No. I'm giving it to you because there is certainly a Mount Elephant in Victoria, and that's my answer. I don't know. I haven't had any other independent attestation other than Dave from Perth as to the existence of Mount Elephant in Western Australia. He reckons it's on Minimus Station in the Gascoyne region. Oh, okay.
2: The other lady said it was near Kununurra, didn't
0: she? Yeah, exactly, which is, I don't think that's right, no. So, anyway, no, I'm going with you. Now, I asked about the other controversy. I asked about the broken bits of Kit Kat from the Kit Kat factory because Carol from Craigieburn lives down the road from the Kit Kat factory, and she says, funny you ask, my friend works there and brings home the broken ones. My mother worked there first making Toscas. Do you remember Tosca? Oh, gee, I do. Tosca was the best chocolate bar ever. Why did they ever get rid of it? However, Pat from The Point says there's no broken bits of Kit Kats because the broken bits and rejected bars are actually used to make the thin bit of cream in between the wafer layers. So if you think about it, the rejected bars already had the crushed Kit Kat cream in it, so technically there is an infinite Kit Kat loop existing. What do you make of that, Paul?
2: That's scandal, Phil.
0: Well, I know. That's the sort of thing I'm dealing with night after night, Paul.
2: What's your favourite chocolate bar, Phil?
0: My favourite chocolate bar? Well, you see, given they don't make Toscas anymore, which they should, that was criminal that they got rid of Toscas. They were so good.
2: I don't even know what they are.
0: Oh, come on, Paul. I'm
2: probably only half your age.
0: Paul, go down, find the nearest pier and jump off it, right? Like, seriously.
2: Cunningham Pier in Geelong.
0: What's your favourite chocolate bar?
2: Well, I do like the Kit Kat.
0: Yeah.
2: Particularly those chunky ones.
0: Yeah.
2: I like the Aero bar.
0: Oh, yeah?
2: And I like the Reese Peanut Cup.
0: Oh, okay. That's a bit posh, Paul.
2: Yeah.
0: I think probably of that lot, probably I would go, I'm still partial to a cherry ripe. I don't mind that.
2: Yeah, right. I'll find them a bit. What? Just neither here nor there.
0: Bit how's your father, hey?
2: Yeah.
0: I know. If we had a Tosca, we would there be no argument. Yeah, no, I don't mind Kit Kats.
2: Explain the Tosca to me.
0: The Tosca is like a very large bar of Kit Kat, but it had chocolate on the outside and it had a caramel kind of filling in the middle. Oh, it's not a Mars bar. It had a wafer. It had a wafer as well.
2: This is the problem, Phil, but I'm not a huge fan of caramel. I was thinking that sounds absolutely delicious.
0: Paul.
2: Until you said it's got caramel in it.
0: Paul, you know I told you to go and jump off a pier. Hey, what do you mean you don't like caramel?
2: Well, it just gets stuck in your teeth.
0: Yeah, that's the point.
2: You know?
0: That's the point. That's the idea.
2: No.
0: Did you ever eat a lolly called a cobber?
2: What year are you talking here, Phil?
0: I reckon they still exist. I reckon cobber. They're little caramel things covered in chocolate.
2: A mate?
0: No, a cobber. I said, not a mate, a cobber.
2: Well, same thing.
0: No, it's not. Question number 22. People are turning off by the drove. I can hear our audience disappearing on us, Paul. Question 22. What do you want to do here?
2: What are my options?
0: What was the last one you answered? Take a break.
2: Mount Elephant.
0: Oh, no, Mount Elephant, yeah. So we've got one left in Elephants. We've got four left. One left in Elephants on Parade. We've got two left in Take a Break and one left in A League of Their Own.
2: Oh, we'll go Take a Break.
0: Take a Break.

0: Question number 22. Well, what do you reckon about this one? Question 22, quote, "Well, since my baby left me, well, I found a new place to dwell." Are the opening lyrics of which song by Elvis?
1: Certainly heard it many a times. Just read it for me again, Phil. Sing it for me. Well, read it.
0: You won't be getting any singing from me. Well, since my baby left me, well, I found a new place to dwell. Are the opening lyrics of which song by Elvis?
1: I'll just go Rock Around the Clock.
0: It's not Rock Around the Clock.
1: No worries, Phil.
0: See, for a bloke who doesn't know about Tosca bars, you know, like, I mean, I'm trying to think if sympathy should be extended to you, Paul.
1: I tell you what, Phil. Enjoy the weekend.
0: See you, Paul.
1: See you later.
0: Bye. Dear, 1-300-800-222 is the number. Tracy in Launceston. G'day, Tracy.
2: G'day, Phil.
0: Question 22. Well, since my baby left me, well, I found a new place to dwell. Are the opening lyrics of which song by Elvis?
2: Heartbreak Hotel.
0: Oh, yeah. Well, since my

0: Very good, Trace. Yes, three to go. We've got one left in Take a Break. We've got one left in A League of Their Own and one left in Elephants on Parade.
1: Okay, I think I'll just stay where we are.
0: Take a Break?
1: Yes, thank you.
0: The chemical symbols for bromine and barium appeared in the title sequence for which American TV show?
1: Breaking Bad.
0: Correct, Breaking Bad. Very good. Oh, two to go, Tracy.
1: Oh, sorry, that was an Elvis reference. Sorry.
0: Two to go. Elephants on Parade or A League of Their Own?
1: Oh, I'll go the League one.
0: A League of Their Own. Question 24. At sea, how many nautical miles make up a league?
1: I have heard this before, but I won't be able to retrieve it from the memory banks at this late stage, I don't think. I'll say 60.
0: Not 60, Trace. No. Not close either. Sorry,
1: Thank
0: Trace.
1: You.
0: Thanks, bye. I thought you might get home, but no. Stacey from Heidelberg. Hello, Stacey.
2: Hey, how's it going?
0: Good. Question 24. At sea, how many nautical miles make up a league?
2: Did you just have a birthday, by the way?
0: Sorry?
2: Was it your birthday recently?
0: No, it was not.
2: Sorry. Oh, okay. Sorry, I thought maybe your birthday was... No. How many nautical miles...
0: At sea, how many nautical miles make up a league?
2: A thousand.
0: No, not a thousand. Thanks, Trace. Thanks, Stacey. Not a thousand. No. Tara in the truck. G'day, Tara.
3: G'day, Phil. How are you, mate?
0: Pretty good, mate. Yeah. Question 24. A league of their own. At sea, how many nautical miles make up a league?
3: Well, I've got a couple of things in mind. I'm not sure if it's 16 or 20, the two things I'm thinking of, but I'll have a go at 20,
0: No, it's not 20. Not actually close, Tara.
3: Thanks,
0: mate. Bye-bye. Not actually close, no. Roz from Bundoora. G'day, Roz.
4: G'day,

0: Good evening, Phil, or good morning, I should say.
1: At sea, how many nautical miles make up a league?
0: I think it's eight.
1: It's not eight, no.
0: Oh, no, before I go, can I also do a shout-out to the paramedicals, because coming home tonight, there was an awful sort of situation and pouring rain. I thought those paramedicals out in that terrible weather and doing a fantastic job.
1: I know.
0: So well done to them all.
1: Good on you, Roz. Then, yes, and thanks for mentioning them. Hats off indeed. Ken from Goulburn. G'day, Ken.
2: Hey, how are you, Phil?
1: Not bad. At sea, how many nautical miles make up a league?
2: Oh, I'm just having an educated guess because I've had 20,000 leagues under the sea. Maybe it's only just one.
1: Uh-huh. No, it's not just one. Thank you. No. Laurie from Burton's Lookout near Colac. G'day, Laurie.
3: Hello, yeah.
1: Let's see, how many nautical miles make up a league?
3: I was actually ringing up to say if I go down the highway, the Prince's Highway to Camperdown and up to Mount Lura, you can see Mount Elephant when you look in the northerly direction.
1: Yeah, you would. Yeah, you would.
3: Yeah. Saw it quite a lot when I used to travel in those areas, yeah. I think it's a low number, but I can't remember exactly. I was trying for a Bradbury, but anyway, I'll try for six.
1: No, it's not six. Thanks, Laurie. Not six, no. All right, Susie from Adelaide. G'day, Susie.
4: G'day, Phil.
1: At sea, how many nautical miles make up a league?
4: I think it's around about three.
1: Correct, it is. It is three.
4: Okay.
1: Yes. Oh, it's three. Okay. That means there's one left. That means then we're up to. that means we're up to question 25. You've put yourself here, so let's see how we go.
4: All right.
1: Elephants on parade. A white elephant appeared on the flag of which country from 1855 to 1916?
4: Oh, no idea, but I'll say Zimbabwe, I guess.
1: No, it's not Zimbabwe. Sorry, Susie. No, it's not Zimbabwe. Charlie from Mount Druitt. G'day, Charlie. Any idea?
5: Oh, I do have an idea, but I was wondering, how do you feel about Scorch peanut bars?
1: No, not a fan.
5: No?
1: No.
5: What, too peanutty?
1: Oh, I don't know, just, yeah. Two peanutty, that's right.
5: What about bounties?
1: Oh, yeah, I don't mind a bounty. That's all right. They're a coconutty thing, yeah.
5: Yeah. And there's another one. There's a new one, the dark chocolate with the Bundaberg rum in it.
1: Oh, geez. Wow.
5: Yeah. They're all right.
1: Charlie. A white elephant appeared on the flag of which country from 1855 to 1916?
5: Kenya?
1: Not Kenya. Sorry, Charlie, no, it's not Kenya. Okay, Keith from Sippy Downs. G'day, Keith.
6: Oh, good day, mate. I really haven't the faintest idea. I'll hazard a guess at India.
1: No, it's not India. Oh, dear. All right, Trev from Surfers Paradise. G'day, Trev.
7: Oh, all right, Philip.
1: A white elephant appeared on the flag of which country from 1855 to 1916?
7: God, I wish I knew. I'm going to have a guess. It's going to be one of the Asian countries where elephants were around. Can I say Pakistan?
1: It's not Pakistan, no. You may have good instincts, but it's not Pakistan. Andrew from Yodin. G'day, Andrew.
8: Greetings. I love elephants and I've always enjoyed collecting books on big game hunting and the Belgian Studies where they had them. And the answer to your question, I reckon, is Thailand.
1: It is Thailand, yes. It is Thailand, or Siam, I think it was.
8: And I know about Kit Kats. My sister was an auditor with Price Waterhouse.
1: Oh, yeah.
8: 30 or 40 years ago. And she would bring half a suitcase of chocolates. And why the cats were not further processed, they had tin foil on part of the chocolate bar and it would have been too time competitive to pull the tin foil off, so they just sold them.
1: Is that right? Okay.
8: Yes, and they were cheap. Whenever my sister did the audit, I said, for God's sake, buy more.
1: And then
8: with Mount Elephant,
1: yeah.
8: Mount Elephant is the only elephant mountain in the world that truly looks like an elephant that sat down with its knees folded under its body.
1: Which Mount Elephant are you talking about?
8: In Victoria.
1: Oh, the one in Victoria, yeah.
8: It's a majestic mountain. You can see why the early people who named things thought, good God, you know, all it lacks is ears.
1: Mick from the Bellarine Peninsula, which is not that far away, says Google Maps shows a Mount Elephant in WA in South Australia. What? And Victoria.
8: Look, you've got to get the right elephant. Who wants something that looks like a fat little pygmy when a real one is in Victoria?
1: Well, you see, a proper Mount Elephant would have a massive spur that looked like a trunk.
8: Oh, no. There's this thing. You think it's standing in water, half submerged, eating with its trunk, and the trunk's below the water. It's a very good mountain. And I think all the other states can just cringe in fear of how wonderful Victoria is.
1: That's a good topic to talk about right now, Andrew. How wonderful Victoria is.
8: It's not really. You've only got to look at our caliber of politicians.
1: What's the national song of Victoria? What's the state song of Victoria, Andrew?
8: I'm
1: good old Collingwood forever.
8: No, I'm going to immigrate now. There's a hell of a lot gone to Queensland.
1: No, it's I've got to get out of this place.
8: Yes, that's it. That's the one. But it's great fun. And on elephants, there are some magnificent books like Elephant Bill, who was an officer in the Second World War, who got a heap of elephants out of Thailand and Burma and brought them for the British to use because they were bulldozers that wouldn't get bogged.
1: Oh, wow. Is that right?
8: Oh, yeah. They were worth their weight in gold.
1: When I was in northern Thailand, actually up in Chiang Mai a couple of years ago, there's a wonderful temple up on the top of a mountain outside the town, whose name I can't remember now. Doi Sutep, Do Step, isn't it? Doi Sutep, that's right.
8: Yeah, ring
1: and bell. And halfway up the mountain is another small temple where it's said that the elephant who was carrying stuff up for the big temple carked it and passed out. Well, I'm not surprised because I walked up the hill myself and it's very steep. And you
8: didn't cark it.
1: As I live and breathe, Andrew, I'm still here to say I didn't cark it. But the ruler was at the time was so beloved of the elephant and so respectful of the elephant that carked it because it was obviously carrying a very heavy load up a massive hill that he made another temple there halfway up the hill.
8: It's fascinating with them. In Babylon, there were stables for 5,000 elephants. And an elephant eats a couple of hundred kilo a day and generates a couple of hundred kilo of manure because he only absorbs about 20% of what he eats. And you think of the men involved in cropping and harvesting to bring that forage to them.
1: Yeah.
8: And then, of course, they had what you'd call war harness, ceremonial harness, all those different things. So the trades that were involved in keeping all that going. And then you read about the Roman Empire. The Roman generals wanted to see which was the better elephant in the Colosseum.
1: Yeah.
8: And so they had African elephants and Indian elephants fight against each other. You know, and we're talking 30 or 40 of each. And you think, hell, that's a lot of elephants.
1: Yeah.
8: Anyway, that's...
1: Hey, by the way, Bobsled's texted in saying, I object to the number plate in Victoria. Victoria, the education state. Are they calling me ignorant? Bobsled, you see, does not live in Victoria.
8: Perhaps he's wanting in further education.
1: Thailand, my texter says, never had an elephant on its flag. However, Siam did. Oh, yeah. Well, we're saying Siam, you know.
8: Yeah, well, it's modern, not modern names. I mean, I look at the history with Belgium, with how it dealt with some of the colonies they had in Africa.
1: Yeah.
8: So ruthlessly and venomously, and you think, hell, you know, no wonder Idi Amin was, you know, Idi Amin, because They all went through hell. And of course, no excuse for Idi. He was aptly named Idi the Idiot.
1: Yeah.
8: You know, I must go. I've got to shift a machine, and I've only got minutes to do it. Otherwise, I'll have problems.
1: You go and shift the machine, Andrew. See ya. But just hang on, because we're going to get some details from you, because otherwise we won't be able to get the magnet. All right, Andrew is the winner tonight. He's the recipient of the mighty magnet, so good luck to him. Thanks to everyone who's texting in too. 1-300-800-222. Line's free. Give me a call. What are elephant droppings good for? Phil, elephant droppings are the best thing for roses, says my texter. Oh, okay. Margaret of Brisbane says, yes, the chocolates that someone mentioned had the Bundaberg rum in it is the old gold dark chocolate rum and raisin. Oh, okay. I think that was Charlie from Mount Druitt who loved that, wasn't it? Yeah. Robin says, Philip, surely you mean the Democratic Republic of Victoria. Oh, Robin, I guess we know what side of the fence you're on in this way. Yes, all right. Victoria's Mount Elephant is the Timu Elephant, says Little Brother Trucker. Alexandra says there isn't a Mount Elephant in WA, but there is Elephant Rocks that's near Denmark in southern WA. Oh, okay. Yeah, I know. Well, we're kind of sticking to our guns here, that the Mount Elephant we're talking about, the real deal, is in Victoria. Stuart says Allens stopped making cobbers a few years back. Oh, that's right. They were around to relatively recent, but they still make mates for some unknown reason. They're shocking. Yeah, no, I think that's right. Cobbers were really delicious. The thing with a cobber is you had to keep it in your mouth for a while to soften it up. But that was okay because

0: because it had been sitting there in your gob, was nice and soft, and you could chew it up. Sure, it got stuck in your teeth. That was this, kind of the best part of it. It wasn't filling dangerous and hazardous like a minty. Like a minty was just go to the dentist straight after the packet. Cobbers weren't really like that. Sorry to see that they've had their demise. I suppose all good things, eh? Like the Tosca. originally, says my texter, the Nestle, or the, what do you say? It's Nestle, isn't it? The Nestle. I always grew up calling it Nestles, but it's, I think, pronounced correctly, Nestle. The Nestle factory was Roundtree Hoadley, and Roundtree Hoadley was the home of Birdie Beetles. Oh, yeah, Birdie Beetles. And I'm sure Birdie Beetles are still made, aren't they? Anybody had a Birdie Beetle? I'm sure it's still made. The Kit Kat Factory, is that Carol? The Kit Kat Factory still make Birdie Beetles, says my texter. Also, Snakes the Allens Factory is just up the road too. Carol, where do you live? Heavens above, you live like in Charlie the Chocolate Factory land. I'm surrounded by confectionery factories. All right. Liz from Vermont South says, Phil, I'm in Thailand. I was in Thailand. Thailand's the answer to the elephant question. I just flew in from Rome tonight. 30 and a half hours door to door. Love listening to the quiz again. 28 degrees in Rome today, 12 degrees when we got home to Melbourne. Yeah, oh well. Travel is a wonderful thing. 1-300-800-222. Lines are free. Bundaberg rum is not in Cadbury's rum and raisin. It's way too sweet. Maybe it's the flavour. Is it? It's a new one. Oh, okay. No, it's not the old. It's not the old rum and raisin. No. There's a new. Apparently, there's a new chocolate bar. Anybody had this? Give me a call. 1-300-800-222. Roundtree Hoadley's. Yes, they did make Roundtree Hoadley's did make the Polly Waffle. Which I think people used to go on a bit about the Polly Waffle as though it was the world's greatest thing, which I never thought it really was. Some people did. But wasn't there a – now, hang on. There was a story a few years back that they were resurrecting the Polly Waffle, and I'm sure that happened. But I don't think I've ever seen it. Is it still around? All right. Deb from the Gold Coast says, Phil, if you loved Tosca's, try Gaiety Biscuits. They're the closest thing to Tosca. Oh, okay. That's a tip, Deb. That's a tip. Deb from the Gold Coast also says, my sister worked for Arnott's, came home with misshapen teddy bears and shapes. And Charlotte from Mount Dandenong says, by the way, that the Royal Melbourne show would collapse if Birdie Beetles show bags were discontinued. I can believe that. I really can believe that. Kevin and I are going to share just a close moment together about Tosca's. G'day, Kevin.
1: Yeah. You there?
0: Yeah, I am. Hello.
1: Yeah. Where's George, by the way?
0: Where is George?
1: He's gone for a Tosca. Don't you remember that?
0: I do. Well, I mean, I'm more remembering, this was a TV ad, wasn't it? Or was it a radio ad?
1: Yeah, yeah.
0: It was a TV ad, yeah. Yeah, I'm more remembering because we didn't have a lot of TV when I was younger, but that's right. But it was in a, now tell me, it was in a yellow packet, I think, wasn't it? Yeah, the Tosca, yeah, they were yellow.
1: Yeah, whitish and yellowish gold writing. Yeah, and it was about the size of a bottle of crumble bar.
0: Yeah, and there was only one bar. There was only one bar in it, or was there two? No, there was only one.
1: You said there's only one. Yeah.
0: Yeah. And you opened the end of it and got stuck in. I tell you what, it was a cracker, beautiful.
1: Yeah. What's that? There's one I really, really do like. Got a mental block, mate. I think I've got onset. What's the name? That other thing that old people get, you know?
0: I've got onset, that old thing that people get, which I can't remember the name of.
1: I tell you, I've got one, though. What does Qantas stand for?
0: Go on.
1: No, you tell
0: hang
1: me.
0: Hang on. Well, you've got it. Right, this is broadcastable. It's got to be broadcastable. I'll tell you what it stands for. It stands for Queensland and Northern Territory Aerial Services.
1: Roger. That's true. Yeah. But it also can mean...
0: Oh, I didn't realise this was another version of the Mighty Challenge going on here, Kevin. Do I get a magnet, Kevin?
1: No, not by the time I got

0: oxygen there.
1: Okay.
0: Now, Stez also stands for quite a nice trip. Any survivors?
1: Oh, boom, boom. Hey, Kevin.
0: Yeah?
1: Enough of this. We have to go. Tim reckons...
0: If I didn't tell you that, George, bit, right, I wouldn't have been able to sleep tonight.
1: Thank you, Kevin. Thank you, Kevin. You have a good sleep. You have a good sleep.
0: Thanks, brother.
1: See you, mate. Bye-bye. Yes. Tim says there's a new type of polywaffle in a packet made by a different company, but they're crap. Okay. Yeah, a few others are saying this too. They make polywaffles in bite-sized packs. They're pretty ordinary, says Linda in Hobart. Yeah, that's no good. That's no good. All righty, 1300 800 222. Enough of all this.
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1: Enough of all this because it's that time of the week, you know.
3: It's time for Dave's Discs.
1: Dave, sorry, mate. We got distracted by it.
4: You made it to the top of Doisetep? I can't believe it.
1: I did.
4: Oh, my goodness.
1: I walked from... from the bottom.
4: Wow.
1: It's a big walk.
4: It's huge. Yeah. I mean, it's the start of the Himalayas, the foothills of the Himalayas, the start.
1: Oh, I like the sound of that.
4: Yeah,
1: keep talking like
4: you've
1: that.
4: You've done really well getting up there.
1: Maybe we didn't start from the absolute bottom, but we started from a fair way. Yeah, no, we walked for a fair way.
4: Just outside Chiang Mai.
1: It was just outside Chiang Mai. Beautiful. You know where the university is at Chiang Mai,
4: yes.
1: The foothills of Chiang Mai?
4: Yep.
1: It was just up the road a bit from there we started.
4: Beautiful.
1: It took hours to get up the top.
4: Yeah.
1: But we walked all the way to the top. And at the top, as you know, at the big temple at the top, there's a staircase of about 150 steps.
4: Oh, my God.

0: It's not nice up in Chiang Mai.
1: But there was a bloke up the top there selling ice creams.
2: I bet he was doing a deal.
1: Yeah, I went the fang on those.
2: You bet. Love Thailand.
1: Hey, what have we got tonight?
2: We have something very special. The Big O. Do you like Roy Orbison?
1: Oh, yes.

Roy Orbison had that subtle charisma and those melodramatic narratives in his songs that made him a legend. And what he lacked in pop star good looks was matched only with that incredible, quavering, operatic voice he possessed. He wasn't just a 60s tearjerker or brooding balladeer. He created much more in musical archetypes. That hopeless romantic with a broken or longing heart. Heartbreaking tracks that were easily matched on the charts with some outstanding toe-tapping numbers like Dream Baby, Candyman, Mean Woman Blues and

it dreams, who looks inside awakens. Roy Orbison's music was unique and awakened a generation. Feelings of longing and loneliness permeate many of his tunes. Hauntingly gut-filled lyrics that simply matched his smooth operatic vocal range. His songs were once described as the slow fall of teardrops. He was one of the most distinctive singers of the 60s, not just his sound, but in his looks. Iconic especially for wearing those dark, thick sunglasses on stage and everywhere he went. But there's a reason for that. Those glasses were more than just any gimmick. They helped hide very dark memories. But what set Roy Orbison apart from many of his contemporaries was his ability to recreate the full power of his recordings right up there on stage. It was where Roy Orbison was savored best as a listener, live, on stage. Roy Orbison would tour Australia frequently in his career, and at the start of that career, Britain in particular. He performed as part of a lineup of stars and once was on the bill with a very new and largely unknown group called The Beatles. They were the encore act to the Big O. Now, when Beatlemania hit the charts right across the globe, Roy Orbison was given a demotion to lower down the bill of performing. Now, Roy didn't mind. He accepted it. However, it didn't go all the way of the Beatles. His sensational singing live up on stage with that vocal range in his songs saw the audience refuse to let him leave the stage. As the encore act, Roy Orbison was upstaging the Beatles, even before they'd appear on the night's bill. Things would change, though, and Roy Orbison was relegated to the passages of time by the 1970s as the music charts rolled on. At that time, Bruce Springsteen made a reference to

0: An oil driller, Roy Orbison grew up in West Texas, and his parents gave him a guitar for his sixth birthday. By the age of eight, he was performing songs on a weekly local radio show. He formed the Wink Westerners at the age of 13. He also played rockabilly with his mates in the Teen Kings, and the group cut a version of Roy's self-penned track Ooby Dooby at Norman Petty's New Mexico studios back in 1955. Now, that track was re-recorded for Sam Phillips a year later at Sun Studios, where Roy Orbison recorded alongside his mates Elvis Presley and Johnny Cash. Ooby Dooby became a minor hit, and it spurred Roy Orbison onwards to write his own material.
1: I picked up a few songs and did a radio show when I was 8 years old every Saturday. Then I turned professional at about the age of 16 or 17. Playing for dances and earning what money that I could, and then got into the professional end of the business, recording and such, in about 56. Then I wrote a couple of songs for Jerry Lee Lewis and the Everly Brothers, and made enough money to move to Nashville, Tennessee. In 59, we came up with a song called Only the Lonely, and was really the start of everything.
0: The Everly Brothers recorded Roy's track Claudette back in 1958, and that's when he signed up with music publishers to write and perform songs. And his career really took flight with the release of Only the Lonely by 1960. Only.

0: Only the Lonely. It contained that unique Roy Orbison formula, lyrics of desolate yearning, that unique vocal sound culminating with a huge apotheosis. Only the Lonely became a million-selling single. Then came the agonising Crying, along with It's Over, and then 5 years where Roy Orbison found himself with 8 further top 20 hits in the United States and even more in Britain and right here in Australia too. Roy Orbison was one of the very few American artists to withstand the onslaught of the British invasion of the pop charts, starting with the success of the Beatles. Well, Roy became the top-selling American artist and one of the world's biggest names. But during the 70s, things were vastly different. Roy couldn't crack the music charts. MGM tried to launch him in a film career. They paid him the sum of $1 million to star in a singing Western, The Fastest Guitar Alive, but it was a huge flop. Roy Orbison was almost forgotten by the mid-1980s, until that movie, Blue Velvet in 87, and it featured his yearning number in Dreams, which we're going to feature tonight. Roy Orbison didn't authorise its use or even know it would be the centrepiece of the film, but the song gave the Big O musical resurrection. Roy Orbison was back on the charts and also joined the Traveling Wilburys at the time, the supergroup featuring Bob Dylan, George Harrison, Jeff Lynne and Tom Petty. And he recorded a music special that propelled Roy Orbison from our VCRs into our living rooms. Roy Orbison and Friends, A Black and White Night. It's absolutely stunning. And it features an amazing lineup of stars, artists, peers, his mates that all turned up to show their respect for this troubadour and his place in the music business and to celebrate his songwriting skills.
1: With recording, you try to eliminate any business aspect of it and just have a good time and do your job with love. And writing is a more personal thing than all of it. You more or less have to be secluded and you have to be content to write either a sad song or a happy song. You have to be in a good frame of mind, and then you can recall past experience.

0: dreams about certain things that you can imagine. And that writing is very personal, and you have to be, has to be very quiet, and you think only of the song.
1: Sadly, not more than a year after recording Black and White Night, Roy Orbison was dead, and the special was released to much acclaim posthumously. Black and White Night manages to capture, to portray what Roy Orbison rendered on stage, and showed a hell of a lot of love for Roy from those in the music industry. In Dreams became a hit all over again following a resurgence of Roy's career, a song that came about because of Roy's dreams. Roy Orbison heard the lyrics and melody in his dream, and when he woke up the next morning, he wrote the song in 20 minutes. Now, the Big O was known for wearing those darkened glasses, heavy, thick, dark sunglasses. He was noticed wearing those following a dreadful time during his life, a dark period when everything unraveled and turned into a horrific nightmare. His wife and mother to his three boys, Claudette, died in a tragic motorbike accident. Roy and Claudette were setting off on a holiday when a truck driver pulled out right in front of her bike, and Claudette died in his arms. Only a short time later, his house burnt down, and two of his sons perished in the flames, with only one son surviving. Roy found himself unable to write songs for a while. He found it difficult to get up on stage and in front of an audience. He would soon sense he could hide behind dark glasses, covered from the stairs. The glasses, in some way, hid those horrific memories. It was around some time then he started to perform songs with an intensity that we hadn't heard before. Songs with a depth of lyric that revealed a performer who had touched pain. Like the song that came to him in his dreams. Structured in seven movements in which Roy Orbison sings through two octaves, well beyond the range of most singers. The song...

0: builds to a resolution through Roy's vocal mastery, gliding from falsetto to the final note an octave below. In Dreams ends in a crescendo of yearning and longing to remain with a cherished spirit that vanishes just before the dawn. This is Roy Orbison, our disc tonight on Nightlife, In Dreams.
1: A candy-colored clown they call the Sandman tiptoes to my room every night, just to sprinkle stars.

0: What's up?
1: Well, you know, before there was feature films, there were feature tapestries. And we have one tonight. It's the Bayeux Tapestry. It's 70 metres long. It records the Norman invasion of Britain, which changed the country entirely.
0: Have you ever seen it?
1: I've never seen it. I think I've seen a Google picture of it, but not in person. Have you seen it in person?
0: No. I think, well, it's in the French town of Bayeux, isn't it?
1: Yes, yeah. But it's leaving for the first time in 1,000 years. So that's why we're covering it tonight, to see why. Well, why is it leaving in France?
0: You mean the Normans have been defeated at last, have they?
1: They've had enough. They've had enough of England.
0: Don't tell me they've discovered Harold's been to the optometrist and fixed up his eye. And so he's pulled the arrow out. He's got the new he's had a lens transplant. So he's back on his horse.
1: He has.
0: And this is what we want. Yes.
1: It's take two for Harold, isn't it? He tried to do too much. Didn't he have to fight a Viking and then a Norman? It's just overachiever.
0: He was just looking up. The sun got him in the eye, and then the next thing you know, the arrow got him.
1: Yeah, that's actually...
0: Poor bugger.
1: That actually reminds me of comeback stories. The other thing we're doing is in New Zealand, there were a bunch of high school students who 40 years ago lost a rowing race, and they have not been able to let it go. They're challenging it in the highest authorities, New Zealand Rowing, to try and overturn this 40-year-old defeat they suffered.
0: The result.
1: They just couldn't let it go. So we might talk about not letting go of your high school defeats.
0: The Kiwis have some serious problems, you know.
1: it's a tough place. So.
0: I'm just trying to think of a crushing defeat I had in high school.
1: Yeah.
0: Actually, there were so many, I just can't think of where to begin.
1: Yeah, exactly. So you've managed to block them all out. So,
0: oh, I think so. Yeah. Anyway, that's the terrific topics, Ashwin. Good on you.
1: Thank you.
0: Great listening. Ashwin Segar is going to look after you right through until the wee hours. And you and I will resume our conversation on Monday. Have a great weekend.
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3: ABC News with Andrew Kaloupas. The leader of the Iranian-backed militant group Hezbollah says any deal between Israel and Lebanon amounts to surrender and defeat. The BBC's Lina Sinjab reports from Beirut.
4: Naim Qasem's words undermine efforts to find a lasting solution for the war in Lebanon. Speaking after Hezbollah claimed to have targeted Israeli forces in the south, he rejected not just the deal, but the negotiations, as did, he insisted, broad segments of the Lebanese people. For many, the announcement of a ceasefire was a mixed blessing. Relief at an end to the war, if it happens, but one that can be seen as a defeat. Hezbollah don't want that humiliation. They want a comprehensive ceasefire that provides for the withdrawal of Israeli troops and the return of residents of southern Lebanon to their homes.
3: Donald Trump has hit back at the U.S. House of Representatives after it voted to formally rebuke him over the war in Iran, a move he's labelled unpatriotic. Here's Nick Palmiter.
5: In a social media post, Mr. Trump has called the vote meaningless. His reaction comes after the House passed a Democrat-led war powers resolution aimed at halting further military action against Iran unless authorised by Congress. The resolution passed 215 to 208, with four Republicans crossing the floor to join the Democrats. Mr. Trump has called those four bad Republicans and has labelled the Democrats as Democrats. It comes the day after renewed tensions in the Gulf, with the Emirate of Kuwait attacked by Iranian drones, after the US carried out strikes near the Strait of Hormuz.
3: Foreign Minister Penny Wong says she believes allegations of sexual assault made by Australian activists who tried to deliver aid to Gaza. 11 Australians were detained by Israeli forces last month when they boarded the boats of the flotilla in international waters on its way to Gaza. Some Australians allege they were sexually assaulted, humiliated and beaten. The Israeli Defence Forces reject claims of mistreatment. Senator Wong has told Senate estimates the allegations are horrific.
6: Well, my principal position is to always believe women when allegations of sexual assault are made. Those allegations are terrible. They are horrific. And the treatment is unacceptable.
3: Britain's Prime Minister Keir Starmer has accused Elon Musk of trying to whip up division in the UK following anger over the police handling of the murder of a white student by a Sikh man. Henry Novak was handcuffed as he lay dying after being

0: Sad. Elon Musk has posted multiple times on his platform X, saying the teenager was treated heinously in his dying moments, claiming official policy required police to be racist against whites. Sakir says Mr. Musk's interference is entirely unwelcome.
1: Musk, again, has been interfering in our politics in the last few days, trying to whip up division. That is not who we are in Britain. In Britain, we are reasonable, tolerant people. When we have a terrible case like Henry's case, Henry Novak, we react calmly, as his family have done.
0: Queensland police say it successfully extradited a man from Western Australia after he was located on board a yacht allegedly attempting to leave Australia. Police intercepted the vessel off Exmouth on the state's northwest coast on Monday morning, arresting a 32-year-old man and two others who've been charged with attempted people smuggling. It's alleged the group was on its way to Indonesia. The man who's allegedly an outlaw motorcycle gang member, has since been extradited to Queensland on a drug trafficking arrest warrant. A plan to build a waste-to-energy facility in Fiji, backed by an Australian billionaire Ian Maloof, has been rejected. The proposal at Vunda Point was blocked over several public health and environmental concerns. It would also have contributed a 25% increase in Fiji's national emissions. Fiji's Permanent Secretary for Environment and Climate Change, Sivendra Michael, says it's the appropriate decision.
2: This is not a decision against investment. This is not a decision against innovation. This is a decision on whether the EIA report met the legal and technical standard required for approval. The department found that it did not.
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4: Good morning. We are about to enter the quiz. If you'd like to play, 1300 800 222 is the number to go for your fridge magnet. See if you can win it. 1 point for every winner. Up to two. Sorry, 1 point for every question correctly answered. Up to 2 points per person. So everyone is in with a chance to win. Let me tell you, though, what else is happening after the quiz, which is in the first hour. Second hour, we are unlocking 90s and early 2000s memories through food, through the fast food restaurants that are no longer with us. Maybe there's one that served a delicious cheesy toast. Maybe there was an onion ring specialist. Maybe there was a mince and chili kind of person. There were some really interesting flavors from the 90s and 2000s that are no longer with us. So we will explore the fast food restaurants of that era coming up in the second hour. In Boston, they were nearly hit by a meteorite, caused quite a scare in Boston. So we'll see what happened over there. In the third hour, it's your chance to join the open line if something is on your mind. And after that, we are looking at, I was just telling Phil earlier, there was no movies back in the early, in the turn of the millennium, about 1000 AD, but there were tapestries, and the Bayeux Tapestry recorded the Norman invasion of Britain. It was 70 metres long. It's still there. It's still in France. It's leaving, though, for the first time in 1,000 years. So we'll look into the story of this wonderful 1,000-year-old tapestry and find out why it's going, where it's going. If you'd like to join me, you can text 0437 774 774. Thank you. I've had a couple of warm welcomes already. Carol says, Ashwin, welcome. I'm here, says Carol from, good morning, Ashwin. I'm here, Carol from Craigieburn. Also, Carol says, my Punjabi support worker brought me delicious mutton curry. Delicious. We don't eat a lot of mutton in this country, do we, in Australia? I know in India there's a lot of mutton curry going on, but here Sam Kekovich gets on the TV and gets you to eat lamb. Put lamb on your fork, but not mutton so much. So, yeah, it's a rare treat from you. It's a very Indian dish that you've been served, Carol. So thanks for texting in. And yourself, Latif, as well. Bob Sled, of course, has messaged to say, saw the funny side of the Bayeux Tapestry. It had me in stitches. Deb is already thinking about cheesy bread and Sizzlers, cheesy bread going back to the 90s. Yeah, we'll talk about that in the second hour. There were some really good flavours and friendships that we used to sit around the Bay Marie bonding before smartphones came around. So we'll explore all that coming up in the second hour. But right now, it is time to play the quiz. So it's very simple. If you're joining for the first time, I'll ask you the questions. You get 1 point for every correct answer, up to 2 points per person. And then the winner is randomly chosen at the end. So everyone is in with a chance to win. So if you'd like to play, give me a call, 1300 800 222. 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

0: That's Bozkaz, Skaggs, I should say, with Georgia. What an upbeat song. Chris from Bendigo says, I can tell you're chair dancing. I stand for the first 3 hours, Chris, and then by the time finance arrives, I'm sitting down on that chair. So we are underway. Tracy has also said, of course we eat mutton. We just call it lamb ash. Do we, Tracy? I didn't know that, because when I go to the supermarket, you only see lamb advertised, which is under a year old. I thought the older sheep, we just send them off to the Middle East and Asia. But if we are selling that as lamb, that is a revelation to me. The mutton and lamb debate, it's already begun in the text message. If you'd like to join this conversation, you can text 0437 774 774. We are underway for the quiz. Sorry, your texts are quite funny, but I can't read them all because we have to get started. April has called in from the Northern Beaches. Hello, April.
1: Hi, Ashwin. I'm actually in Busselton in southwestern Western Australia.
0: Well, we were talking about the other week because my cousins moved over there to be a doctor. How did you end up there?
1: I'm on holidays because my sister's come out from the UK and her daughter and grandchildren live in Perth. So I've come over here to have a catch up with her, and we're just having some time away, just the two of us, which is probably the first time in a long time we've been had a little holiday, just two of us. It's wonderful.
0: Oh, that's great. And the Indian Ocean is quite a nice colour, isn't it? It's quite relaxing to look at.
1: It is, although I flew into a almighty storm and, it was pretty scary. But anyway, survived all that. Had beautiful weather, so really enjoying it. Going back to Perth tomorrow.
0: Oh, good. Okay, so you're ready to go for the quiz. Would you like a question on history or movies?
1: Oh, goodness. I don't know. You pick one for me.
0: Okay. We were just talking about the Indian Ocean. So let's start with movies. What movie features the quote, just keep swimming?
1: Oh, goodness me. I'm going to bomb out. I don't know. I'm going to say Ocean's 11 just because it's got a theme, Ocean.
0: I like that. Yeah. I like your reasoning. It's not Ocean's 11, though, unfortunately, April.
1: Okay. Never mind.
0: Thank you for calling.
1: Thank you. It's lovely to hear you. Okay.
0: Cheers.
1: Good night.
0: Bye, April. Carol says, hopefully tomorrow he brings butter chicken. Oh, mutton curry. Butter chicken, it's almost the trifecta of Indian curries. And then Rogan Josh to finish with. Okay, Stu has asked me, can you ask Martin from Kapalaba to text in so I can call him back? Martin, could you please text Stuart on 0437 774 774? There were some phone issues at the very beginning of the program, so if you can text, we will be underway. In the meantime, Cameron has called in from South Perth. Hello, Cameron.
2: Yeah, good morning.
0: Morning. This is a movie question for you, though. What movie features the quote, just keep swimming?
2: Jaws.
0: Oh, it's Jaws, did you say? I like that. Two movie could have been, but it's not Jaws, unfortunately, Cameron, tonight.
2: Very good. Thank you.
0: Thank you. So it's not Jaws. It's not Ocean's 11. What do you think? 0437 774 774. Carol was saying mutton is old, like a two-tooth hogget. Interesting. There's been a bit of a debate about whether Australians eat mutton or just lamb. Do we ship away the older sheep to be eaten in the Middle East and in India? Who knows? Someone knows. Just I'm not completely sure. Tom has called in from Melbourne. Hello, Tom.
3: Hey, how you going?
0: Good. Are you on a drive somewhere?
3: Absolutely. We are driving. We're not far from Sydney at the moment.
0: Is it a work trip or fun?
3: It's a road trip up to a place called Lake Liddell to go racing.
0: Oh, I like that. So you're a go-kart racer or a Formula One? What level are you?
3: Going speedway racing, but I'm just helping out a few mates.
0: Are you a pit control, crew control, or in the pit?
3: Yeah,
0: I mean.
3: Absolutely.
0: Okay. All right, well, let's see. You can pass on this question if you like, Tom, because it's been answered incorrectly. But if you know, you can answer it. The question is, what movie features the quote, just keep swimming?
3: Finding Nemo.
0: It is Finding Nemo. It's a point for you. Okay, second question. How many players are on a basketball team on the court at one time?
3: Five.
0: It is five. So you know your sports, don't you? Racing and basketball.
3: Absolutely, yeah.
0: Okay, well,
3: I'm not a big fan of basketball, but more AFL and cricket.
0: The traditional Aussie sports that you played them all growing up. But
3: yeah,
0: What was your winter sport?
3: AFL.
0: Oh, yeah. Okay. All right. Well, you're underway with 2 points, Tom. Thanks for calling.
3: Thank you.
0: The number to join is just, the number's actually a bit blocked up because there's 8 lines, 8 callers currently. So thank you for calling in. But normally it's 1300 800 222. David says, Ashwin, you can't buy mutton in Australia. It's a shame. New Zealand has it and it's delicious. I use goat as a substitute, says Dave. Nemo is correct, Joel. We were talking about Just Keep Swimming. That is Finding Nemo. Bobsled says, sounds like the aquatic version of Forrest Gump. Just keep swimming. Swim, Forrest, swim. I like it. Bobsled is underway. A couple of you have Nemo correct as well. Deb and Sarah in the text message line. Let's keep going with the quiz. See who else can join the points board. Stuart has called in from Victor Harbour. Hello, Stuart.
4: Okay, Ashwin, how you doing, mate?
0: Good. How are you tonight?
4: All right. Have you heard the old saying, mutton dressed up as a lamb?
0: I have heard. I wasn't going to say that, but that's how...
4: No, I just thought I'd chuck it in because you can't say it because you're going to be...
0: Oh,
4: the PC people
0: no.
4: will jump on you.
0: You can say mutton. You can say mutton dressed as lamb.
4: Yeah. That says it all, doesn't it?
0: Well, yeah, they'll go after you instead. But I was going to say, we don't. Do you eat mutton or is that... You're a lamb person, aren't you?
4: No.
0: Huh.
4: You can't get mutton.
0: You can't get mutton.
4: Actually, it does taste better. So the Indians and the Asians, whoever get them, they're getting a better deal than us.
0: I don't know how this has happened to this country. Apparently, you can get it in New Zealand, though.
4: Unfortunately, Ashwin, this country's gone to the pack in many ways, and that's the last straw. You can't even get mutton. There's mutton in it.
0: Mutton is the last straw.
4: This country doesn't make anything anymore.
0: No.
4: We just dig, and... Uh-huh. No, I don't get it.
0: We don't make cell phones or mutton. It's a sign of the times.
4: We don't make around solar panels. We're actually hopeless. So, yeah, it's unfortunate, but the country's gone down the gurgler.
0: Yeah. Well, maybe we'll rejuvenate in the future, but for now, it's a tough time. Okay, let's see if we can get you on the board with a question, though. Would you like a question about music or agriculture?
4: Oh, my God, what a show. It's a lot of history. Put history back on.
0: Oh, you want a history question?
4: I do mind.
0: Okay, I've got a couple at the start, of course.
4: Agriculture, well, I've lost the plot.
0: Yeah, you went on a rampage about mutton. That was your one agricultural fact.
4: Yeah, I can cop a yak for that, you see.
0: Yeah. Okay. All right, let me get you a history question then.
4: Okay.
0: In what year did World War II end?
4: 1945.
0: It was. That's 1 point for you. Another history question. What year did the Berlin Wall fall?
4: I think it was 1989.
0: Was
4: it? 1989.
0: It was 89, yeah.
4: Remember Reagan said, bring down that wall.
0: Tear down or bring down? Tear down this wall, did he?
4: Yeah, I think Ronald Reagan said so.
0: He did. That was a powerful quote as well. I like that. Okay, well, that's 2 points for you, Stuart.
4: Okay, well, that's the end of that, mate. Now, just remember, all the ACAC you can send to me, okay?
0: All the what acts?
4: The ACAC.
0: Oh, wait, anti-aircraft? What's ACAC?
4: Well, ACAC, that's what it is, anti-aircraft.
0: Oh, okay. All right. Well, you were giving me all the ACACs then.
4: No, thank you.
0: Okay, thank you. All right. Stuart, my ACAC handler for this evening. If you'd like to play the quiz, the lines, unfortunately, are busy, but the number is 1300 800 222. Okay. I've got a mutton update. Mutton sold at Spud Shed, Bunbury, says Annie. And Carol says, not true, my butcher sells mutton. Okay. There is some perhaps mutton dealing going on that the rest of us are not aware of. Dave has called in from Brisbane. Hello, Dave.
5: G'day, Ash. How you doing, mate?
0: I'm good. I can't imagine. You're a mutton guy?
5: Mate, I love the lamb shanks. I love the mutton. I am a avowed non-vegetarian. So, yeah, definitely, mate. Definitely.
0: Well, let me see. I don't have a vegetarian question for you. You can have.
5: No, that's good.
0: Would you like, let's have a look. Would you like
5: music?
0: Okay, music question. I've got a drinks question. I can't see any music questions. So you've got a choice between drinks or music. Oh, actually, I do have a music question. Yes. Here it is. How many strings does a standard guitar have?
5: Five.
0: It's not five. Unfortunately, Dave, It sounded like it could have been five, but that is not the correct answer.
5: Well, because I'm not a musician, I plead mercy.
0: Yeah, maybe you were given a hand-me-down and someone had stolen the string, so they misled you.
5: Yeah, that'd be right, mate. Have a good shift, mate.
0: Thank you, Dave. Catch you later.
5: See you, mate.
0: Okay. All right.

0: 1300 800 222 is the number to call. Chipper says here on King Island, we eat mutton and mutton birds. Oh, wild. King Island is an anarchic place. Trev has called in from Surfers Paradise. Hello, Trev.
1: Hello, Ashwin.
0: Trev, I would like to ask you a choice of... Oh, no, we do have a guitar question that we haven't answered yet.
1: God, you know...
0: What?
1: My brother was the best bass guitarist in New South Wales, and he gave me a guitar for my 14th birthday, and I never learned to play it.
0: Did you look at how many strings were on it?
1: Oh, yeah. I could count to six at the time.
0: Well, that was a bass guitar, but, yeah, the answer is six, if that's what you're going with.
1: Yeah. Oh, well, he played the guitar and he gave me one, but my brother was the best guitar. He played with Billy Thorpe.
0: Oh, wow. Your brother, what happened to his musical career in the end?
1: We could talk about that another time. Okay. He was playing for a band in Wagga Wagga, and they supported Thorpey when he was doing his Lock Up Your Mother's tour.
0: Okay.
1: And the bass guitarist had a bit of a breakdown. And Thorpey went, can you, fill in? He was the support act.
0: Yeah.
1: And he went, well, if your lead guitarist is okay. Anyway, when it come to do Everybody I Know Sings on Crazy, Jeff did the lead break on a bass, and Thorpey looked at him and went,
0: I mean, that's impressive if you can really hit the high neck of the bass and get it to sing on a lead kind of way.
1: Oh, yeah. You know what I'm talking about.
0: I do. That's always impressive when a lead guitar, when a bass guitar goes melodic, you think, oh, this guy knows what he's doing.
1: I know, it's something else, isn't it?
0: Very much.
1: Anyway.
0: Okay, let's go.
1: I think I got the question right.
0: One question right. Second question for you. Now we're moving into history territory.
1: Oh, bugger.
0: It's older than we were talking about some old Melbourne school. I think it was the Heidelberg School the other day with you. So we're going a bit older than the Heidelberg School. Back to ancient Egypt. Who was the Egyptian pharaoh during the construction of the Great Pyramid of Giza? Who was the pharaoh?
1: Well, they wrote a song about him. For he's a jolly good pharaoh. Look, do you want the name and number? Or
0: just a name would be fine.
1: Ramesses?
0: You just went for the most famous pharaoh you could think of.
1: Well, he's a jolly good pharaoh.
0: He is, but he did not oversee the pyramids of Giza, unfortunately.
1: Oh, God. Well, I apologise to you and the world at large.
0: See you later, Trev.
1: Good night, Ashwin.
0: Good night. And if you're still listening, Trev, Carol from Craigieburn would like a tarot reading. So, she's asked for your number as well. Do you have a website? Can you text us your official website if that's the case? We'll pass it on to Carol as well. I think she's asked for that a couple of times as well. So, she's keen to know what the future holds. Here on ABC Radio Overnights, we have a line free if you'd like to call in. 1300 800 222 to play the quiz. Trevor is in Croydon Park. Hello, Trevor. Morning, Trevor. Can you hear me? Hello, Trevor? No, Trevor is unfortunately not coming through. Okay. Oh, let me see if I can find... Stuart says I'm skipping over someone who I can't see in the queue. Something else might have happened. Okay, just one second. Stuart, if you're listening to me, Karen is not in the queue, so we'll just see if we can bring her back as well. There was just a couple of phone issues at the start of the program. Ray, though, has joined from Perth. Hello, Ray.
2: Hi, how you going?

0: Well, thanks, Ray. We're going back to ancient Egypt for this question, though. And that is,
1: right,
0: who was the Egyptian pharaoh during the construction of the Great Pyramid of Giza?
1: Tutankhamun?
0: Not little boy Tutankhamun, not Ramses, unfortunately, Ray, but thank you for trying.
1: Thanks a lot. See ya.
0: So we've eliminated two pharaohs from the system. Mark, you are the one in the text message who has it correct. There's been a couple of Tutankhamuns. Carol has said Tutankhamun as well. It's not Tutankhamun or Ramses. Sam has called in from Harvey in WA. Hello, Sam.
2: Hello, good morning. How are you?
0: I'm good, thank you. You have an option, Sam. Sorry?
2: Okay.
0: You can pass on this question if you like because it's been answered incorrectly twice. Yeah. The question is, who was the Egyptian pharaoh during the construction of the Great Pyramid of Giza? Did you want to pass or have a go?
2: I'll pass to another question, please.
0: Okay, so that is now a pass question. If anyone wants to come back to it, you can come back to it for your point. Your question then, Sam. In what year did the Titanic sink? It is 1912 for one point. Second question, which empire was ruled by Genghis Khan?
2: Was the question again, please?
0: Sure. Which empire was ruled by Genghis Khan?
2: You want the name of the country or what?
0: The empire.
2: Empire. The Inca?
0: Not the Inca, but you still got one point for the Titanic, Sam. So thank you for calling.
2: Okay, thank you.
0: Karen is in Altona Meadows. Hello, Karen. Karen, can you hear me okay?
3: Yeah, I can hear you. Can you hear me?
0: Good. Yeah, sorry if I missed you earlier. Did you call back?
3: No, he actually rang me.
0: Oh, good. Okay. Well, we are on the way. We have a question for you, Karen, which is, which empire was ruled by Genghis Khan? It was not the Inca Empire.
3: The Mongol?
0: It was the Mongol Empire. Second question for you. Would you like a history question or a space question?
3: Have you answered that question about the Great Pyramid?
0: No, that's a past question, so you can go back to it if you would like to.
3: I think I know it. Okay. I'm not 100% sure, but
0: I'll ask the question again. Who was the Egyptian pharaoh during the construction of the Great Pyramid of Giza?
3: Is it Khufu?
0: It is Khufu. Not as famous as Ramses or Tutankhamun, is he?
3: No, but I did remember learning about him.
0: In primary school, high school?
3: High school.
0: Oh, good. Yeah, there's always a little bit of Egypt and Rome. A lot of Rome and Greece, maybe a week on Egypt, wasn't there, back then?
3: Fascinating times back then, but I like biblical times better.
0: Yeah, they're definitely exciting. There seemed to be a lot going on, a lot of building and shaping and moving. Do you have a favourite biblical memory? What sticks into your mind?
3: Oh, well, being a Christian, I think the whole Bible's good. Yeah, everything is good in the Bible. So. Yeah.
0: The Sermon on the Mount seems to have been some good advice in there, isn't it?
3: Yeah, it's super good. Matthew 5, it's very good. It's very, it pertains to it every age, doesn't it?
0: Yeah, I guess there's good morals in every perspective. So let's see, we don't have a biblical question for you. I have... you've got two, sorry, yeah, because you did the past question. Well, that's two, Karen. Thank you for calling in.
3: Thank you.
0: Carol is correct about the Mongol bobsled, Mongol Empire, I should say. Bobsled, there's a lot of Khufusian over the Great Pyramid. Martin in Blairgowrie says Khufu as well. Yeah, I don't think Khufu was as famous. Has there been a Khufu movie? I'm sure there's been movies about the others, but Khufu, Hollywood, perhaps not as much coverage of Khufu's affairs. Trevor is in Croydon Park. Trevor, can you hear me okay?
4: Harrison, yeah.
0: Yeah, did we get to you earlier? Sorry, it's just been a lot of back and forth on the phone.
4: No, I was put on and lost the connection.
0: Okay, that's great.
4: Stuart was busting his, you know what, to get it
0: his chops, his mutton chops got you back in.
4: Yeah.
0: Okay, let's have a look for you then. Would you like a food question or a human body question, Trevor?
4: Yes, a body question.
0: Human body. What is the name of the protein that carries oxygen in red blood cells?
4: The hemoglobin.
0: Hemoglobin is correct. Okay, second question for you. What is the primary ingredient in the Japanese dish miso soup?
4: It's nori, which is a Japanese seaweed.
0: The main ingredient in miso, though, is not the seaweed.
4: Ooh.
0: Yeah, it's something else, Trevor, but you're on the board with 1 point.
4: I hang on with bated breath to find out.
0: Yeah, okay, we'll see. Thank you, Trevor.
4: Thank you, mate. Bye.
0: Okay, we're moving through. Mongols love mutton too. Maybe, do you think it's a cold country thing? Up there in the mountains, there's something about the mutton curry that's quite heartening. I'm not sure. Dan has called in from Trot Park. Hello, Dan.
1: Hi, how are you going?
0: I'm well tonight. We have this question about miso that was answered incorrectly. The question is, what is the primary ingredient in the Japanese dish, miso soup?
1: It's like the miso paste. Yeah. Well, I like to add a little bit of soy sauce myself.
0: And what's the paste made of? Can you give me the ingredient that makes up the paste mainly?
1: Soybeans.
0: So it is soybean, yeah. Fermented soybean paste. Okay, that's 1 point for you. Did you say you like a good miso soup?
1: Yeah, absolutely.
0: Do you always eat it with Japanese food, or can you have it before a steak or a lasagna sometimes?
1: I usually only have it when I go to a Japanese restaurant, but if I'd learned to make it myself, well, I'd eat it at home.
0: It's delicious. I've said this once or twice on air. I've bought miso paste from the supermarket, and you just stir some butter in a pan, heat it up, add miso paste, white or red, and you get this lovely, silky, salty sauce, miso sauce, which you can put on anything. It's delicious.
1: Yeah.
0: It works.
1: I should try it myself.
0: Try it yourself if you want to mix it up with some other cuisine. So, well, that's 1 point for you already, Dan. Second question. How old is the Earth approximately in billions of years?
1: Oh, I would have to say 2 billion years.
0: It's older than two. It was just a mere teenager at that point, but it's older than that, Dan, but 1 point for you for miso soup.
1: Thank you.
0: Thank you for calling in as well. Caroline has called from Diggers Rest. Hello. Is it Caroline or Caroline here?
5: Caroline Ashwin.
0: Caroline, nice to have you. I think it's your first time calling in, so thank you for joining. Do you normally stay up late, or is this a rare exception?
5: No, I'm just struggling to get to sleep tonight, and I don't usually ring this time slot in because I know that I'll drop off before I have to call back in to say,
0: yes,
5: that was me kind of thing.
0: Yeah, that's fair. Well, we're only 20 minutes away from that point, so we'll see how we go tonight. Would you like a question from science, a science question or a music question?
5: Oh, not music. I'm not good at music.
0: Sorry, actually, we do still have the science question remaining, which is, how old is the Earth approximately in billions of years? So it's older than 2 billion.
5: I think it's about 4.5.
0: That's right, 4.5 billion years. Harry said 40 billion years. Interesting. I think it's very old. One day, the universe is at 13.8. Are you an amateur astronomer, Caroline?
5: Oh, no, I'm not. But sometimes, is it Phil who has the guy on? Occasionally, maybe it was Trevor that used to have the astronomer guy come on.
0: Yeah, I think so.
5: Some nights. Yeah.
0: Well, it is 4.5.
5: And it just blew my mind. It was just too, the concepts are too big to grasp.
0: Yeah, it makes you feel usually. So small. But sometimes it makes you feel more comfortable. Your small life is just part of a big web of life that's billions of years old. I think sometimes astronomy can be quite relaxing.
5: Biology and stuff is more my gig than yeah. Astronomy, it's just too big.
0: Too big. Yeah. Come home to roost with biology. Well, that is one question correct for you. We did have a biology question already on hemoglobin. Your next question, Which grape variety is traditionally used to make Burgundy red wine?
5: Oh, a Sauv Blanc? No.
0: It's not.
5: No. Cabernet Sauv.
0: No.
5: I don't know.
0: That's a white one.
5: All I drink is Shiraz. I don't really pay any attention to it either.
0: No, you don't need to as well. So you've still got 1 point. Thank you, Caroline.
5: Beautiful. Thank you.
0: Thank you. Shiraz, wasn't that originally Iran? There's a place in Iran called Shiraz. I wonder if they started the Shiraz name when it comes to wine. Look at us. We've got 22 minutes till the news goes, till the news arrives, and then we'll find a winner. Jean says, "G'day, Ashwin. My preferred lamb meat is hogget, also known as two-tooth. It is a young sheep, between 12 and 24 months old. I prefer it as it strikes a balance between the tenderness of lamb and the too robust flavour of mutton." Interesting. It's the mutton sweet spot for you, Jean. I wonder if you have it in a curry, though. Mutton has all these other flavours, so it covers up some of those issues that you're talking about. But if you're just roasting it or frying it in a pan, maybe you found a sweet spot there, Jean. Andy has called in from Batemans Bay. Hello, Andy.
6: Yeah, hi. It's, up in the Monero, they have lots of sheep because they probably tolerate the cold a bit more, and that might be a bit like the steppes of Mongolia.
0: I wonder why. Have you ever eaten mutton, though?
6: Maybe as a kid I remember something about mutton, but I think it's the older the sheep. We had some goats, and the older goats, well, you had more meat. And
0: yeah.
6: Used to like it. Gave me the energy, like the, not the sweet meat, but the good the solid
0: mature meat. Well, for some reason, it didn't really take off as much in this country as some other parts of the world. Let's see if we can keep you on track with this agricultural question, though. It's which grape variety is traditionally used to make Burgundy red wine?
6: I'm guessing it's a black, some sort of heavy grape, but no, I have to just think of a variety as, for some reason I can't think of a variety. I've seen a lot of grapes, I can tell them by sight, but not always by word. Thanks and
0: great. No worries. Bye. Andy, I'll talk to you another night.
6: No worries.
0: Rick from Thornbury says, "I think we need some mutton-related trivia included in the quiz." I wish I'd thought of more mutton questions as well. It's an interesting meat topic that's turned up for this part of the program. Peter has called in from Elmore. Hello, Peter.
7: G'day, Ashwin. How are you?
0: I'm good. I think you can pass on this question if you would want to, because it's been answered incorrectly twice, and that is what grape variety is traditionally used to make Burgundy red wine? Would you like to pass?
7: I'm not sure if it's a trick question.
0: I don't know if it is. I think this is the actual grape name, but
7: the name, not the variety.
0: Yeah, oh, so no, sorry, pass, no, you're, sorry. No, you're right. It's what grape variety? What grape variety? But
7: okay. So yeah, so which is its name of grape? Mm. Yeah. I do like a Shiraz, but I'm not big into names of grapes. So yeah, no. I will pass.
0: Okay, we'll pass on that. Yes.
7: Before we go any further, my dear old mum texted Phil a message the other night. He was talking about cooking rabbit.
0: Oh, right.
7: Because back in my early days, I grew up down in Castlemaine, and you could go out and sit on the. I still love fishing. I'd go out and sit on the lake at Kincurran, which is out between Malden and Newstead, on the Loddon River, and you could look at the hills, and they looked like they were alive because the rabbits were just everywhere.
0: That many.
7: Unbelievable, yes, unbelievable. And then later on, earlier than that, I used to go out on my push bike with the dog, wear a greyhound whippet cross and ferrets, nets, and we'd go out and trap rabbits and we'd sell them, pocket money, bring home. We always sold the younger rabbits because people knew what they were looking for and they knew by the size. And we kept the older ones, and Mum would cook them, and she knew what she was doing. But the same with mutton, or two-tooth, as it was called.
0: Just to avoid it going chewy, would your mum make a rabbit stew and just leave it on the pot for a long time?
7: Yes, because if you cook rabbit, is like goat, and the same with two-tooth.
0: Mm.
7: Because it's an older meat, it needs to cook longer,
0: yes,
7: and slower. Otherwise, you just a bit like sometimes when you go and you get chicken, it's cooked too quick, and it dries out.
0: I think it becomes
7: tough. So if you cook it longer and slower,
0: yes,
7: it matures. Goat, rabbit,
0: yeah. All those gamey meats.
7: And older lamb as well.
0: And so, I can imagine this.
7: Mum was a great cook.
0: Yeah, no, I like that. And I think she had the stew recipe down pat. And I can imagine there's not a lot of fat on these creatures to melt in, so you've just got to really soften up the fibres, the proteins.
7: Yeah, you're right, yes. Yeah, you just, if you cook it too quick, it doesn't work. So, yeah, you're right. And rabbit, I suppose, the same as goat, maybe goat, but not quite the same as lamb, but mutton wouldn't have that sort of that fatty stuff around it. So, yeah, lamb shanks, cook them long and slow. Back in my day, they were things I used to throw out and feed to the dogs.
0: Yeah, I guess.
7: Yeah, they were. I'm nearly 70, and I'm talking 50-odd years ago. Lamb shanks you could buy them for next to nothing.
0: Yeah.
7: And nowadays you pay top dollar for them because I know the value of them.
0: Times have changed. People have gotten creative.
7: Yes.
0: Peter, let me get you on the board with your question.
7: In a good way. Okay, so what's the next question? I've got to pass on that
0: You've got to pass. Your question.
7: Yeah. Yep.
0: What is the name of the trophy awarded to the winner of the Rugby World Cup?
7: Oh, my gosh. Is that... Oh, no, I can't do that. Lettuce Cup? Is it? No, it's not. I have to go with that. It's not, is it?
0: It's not Bledisloe, unfortunately.
7: Yeah.
0: That is the Trans-Tasman Cup between Australia. But you gave me some good rabbit stew facts, Peter. Thanks for calling.
7: And the other thing that's really nice to cook. A lot of people don't like it. Lamb's fry liver.
0: Mm.
7: Lamb's fry and bacon.
0: Oh.
7: If you get someone that can cook that well, you wouldn't know that you're eating liver and soffle, obviously. Oh,
0: those are some old school recipes. Love it, Peter. Thank you for calling.
7: Cheers, mate. Thanks, Ashwin. Good night.
0: Good night. On this food theme, Hayden has said, because I was talking about cooking miso, he said, for your information, Ashwin, never boil it. High heat kills the beneficial live cultures and ruins miso's subtle aromatic flavours. Always stir in miso at the very end of your cooking process over gentle heat or after the stove is turned off. That is true. I think you stir the butter and heat it up, turn the heat off, and then add the miso at the end and stir it in because it doesn't need too much to get going. Bob is in Greenacre tonight. Hello, Bob.
8: Good morning, Ashwin. Just a quick aside, mate. During the Second World War, my father was in the 6th Australian Division, later joined, by more Australians and the New Zealand 2nd Division. But they got their pictures taken on the pyramids just outside of Cairo. And Dad and quite a few of his mates carved their initials into the pyramids at, I think it was Giza, outside of Cairo.
0: There were a lot of Aussies and... Well, soldiers weren't they? Because they were trying to protect the Suez Canal. We've got to keep that safe. There were a lot of soldiers gathered there, weren't there?
8: Oh, the North African campaign was the Italians were there and they were trying to... they had to get German help and Rommel came and they fought at Bardia, Tobruk, Derna and Benghazi and they became the Army of the Nile, I think they called themselves, and... Montgomery was the leader at one stage.
0: What a name.
8: And the New Zealand 2nd Division fought with great great honour there, and so did the 6th and the 9th division, the Rats of Tobruk.
0: Yeah, and those photographs are quite stunning, Bob, of Anzacs outside the pyramids, because such a contrast of worlds, two cultures coming together outside the Sphinx or the pyramids. So, yeah, some really great war photos as well.
8: Oh, yeah. Let's see. I used to know there were... there was a funny... Oh, I won't go into it, mate, but you were talking about mutton, and when I lived in New Zealand, mutton was the thing that a lot of people ate.
0: Mm. Yeah, that's right. It's for some reason not so much in Australia. Well, let's see if we can get you on the board, Bob, because I've just got to... I'm realizing there's 12 minutes to the news, and we'll go slightly rapid fire for the last portion of the quiz. Yeah. What is the name of the trophy awarded to the winner of the Rugby World Cup?
8: You'd think I know. I played rugby and love it. It's not the Bledisloe Cup. That's between Australia and New Zealand.
0: No, and that's been suggested already. So it's not the Bledisloe.
8: It's not this one too, but I'll hang my hat on it. It's the Rand Furley Shield, if you can remember that.
0: Oh, that's a domestic New Zealand shield, isn't it?
8: It is.
0: Interesting. No, it's not that one.
8: Hawke's Bay was my team.
0: Oh, right. I must have been Manawatu, I think. Wanganui, Manawatu. So
8: yeah.
0: Good old memories, Bob. Not tonight, though. Thank you.
8: Thanks, mate. Cheers.
0: David from Rost River, Australia. I'm enjoying this side talk of mutton in India, I believe, that they call mutton. What they call mutton is actually goat. Underground mutton in Australia is famously a pseudonym for rabbit. Oh, the plot thickens. The mutton plot thickens. Mutton is derived from the French, who call it le mouton. Interesting. Okay, I'm really loving this mutton depth we've all gathered together here on the overnight quiz. Robert has called in from East Victoria. Hello, Robert.
9: Yeah, hi, East Victoria Park.
0: East Victoria Park, yes.
9: Yeah, I think the answer is the Webb Ellis Trophy.
0: The Webb Ellis Trophy. You have the chance to pass, but you don't have to. That's 1 point for you.
9: Yeah, okay. Now, my mother used to cook lamb's brains. It used to be able to buy it at the grocery store, not just at the butcher shop, and you fry it in butter with lemon juice
0: that's...
9: and possibly pepper on top.
0: So English, because the English still eat a lot of offal there, so maybe back then Australians were still eating a lot of offal.
9: That's right, and so you used to cook rabbit on a Tuesday night, because I think my dad would buy it Monday outside a pub from all the guys that would go hunting rabbits on the weekend.
0: Yeah, wow.
9: So she'd always put it in a pressure cooker with carrots and peas.
0: And I suppose everyone was eating less fat then, because these are all game animals with not much fat on them. So probably good for us. Well, Robert, let's see if we can get you on the board as the news comes towards us. You've got that one question, sorry, with the Rugby World Cup.
9: Right.
0: Second question, another sports question. Who holds the world record for the 100-metre sprint?
9: Is it Usain Bolt?
0: It is Usain Bolt. That's 2 for you, Robert.
9: Great.
0: Thank you for calling.
9: Thank you. Bye.
0: Keith has called in from another Busselton from WA. Hello, Keith.
10: Good morning.
0: Morning. Now, would you like a question on, let's see, history or New Zealand? Yes, no, I'll reframe that. Would you like because I just slightly gave away the answer, would you like a fiction question or a sports question?
10: Oh, I'll go sports, please.
0: Sports question. Okay. How long is a marathon in kilometres?
10: Marathon, 25 kilometres?
0: It's not 25 kilometres, unfortunately, Keith. Sorry about that. Thank you for calling.
10: Thanks.
0: Morning, Ashwin. Love mutton. Best mutton is an old weather fattened on winter herbage of crow's foot and clovers, an old man's salt bush in the western Queensland mulga country. Cooked slowly in the camp, even on a bed of giddier coals. Love my road trips to the west and fill up on meats, sort of all meat, cuts of mutton. Cheers, Mad Dog Wairima. That was poetic. Thank you for sending that one. And someone has said, anyone that is over 55 and has grown up in Australia would have eaten mutton, because that's all we had. I didn't like lamb for a long time. In fact, that's all we had. Didn't like lamb for a long time. but I've adjusted, says the

0: person. Okay. Yeah, I guess there was some necessity behind the mutton as well. Eric is in Melbourne. Hello, Eric.
1: Hi, Ashwin. Yeah, Cheops was another name for Khufu, and I'm sure there's some specialist butchers that sell mutton, and mutton comes in 4-20 meat pies.
0: Oh, it does.
1: Yeah. Probably other brands. Yeah.
0: Oh, that's because the pie is a good way to eat it because it's covered in pastry and sauce, so yeah. You don't notice.
1: And there's beef in it as well, obviously, but yeah.
0: Good.
1: And mouton means sheep in French. Yeah.
0: Right, yeah, someone said le mouton. Okay.
1: Yeah.
0: Okay. Let's see if we can get you on the board, Eric, with a question. Which country
1: produced... No, you had the marathon one, 42 kilometres.
0: It was, someone said 26, which is close to the miles, but it's 42 kilometres, yes.
1: Yeah, you got a memory like a sieve, you keep forgetting.
0: I'm going up and down my quiz, Eric, because there's so many jumping arounds, because there's past questions and sports questions, but I'm back on the board. Yeah. One for you, second question for you. Which country has won the FIFA World Cup the most times?
1: Brazil.
0: How many times?
1: Five, I think. Four or five.
0: It is five, yeah.
1: Yeah.
0: That's two for you, Eric. Thank you.
1: All right, thanks, Ashwin. Bye.
0: Okay.
1: Bye.
0: Thank you, Eric. That is the number to call tonight. I think we've got enough, though, for the quiz. But for the rest of the program, you can call 1300 800 222 or text 0437 774 774. Jeanette says, I think those lamb brains would taste pretty awful. So, Claudette is in WA. Hello, Claudette.
2: G'day.
0: Did you grow up with offal? Eating offal?
2: I beg your pardon?
0: Did you grow up eating? We've been talking about eating lamb's brains and kidney and all sorts of things tonight. I'm just wondering, did you grow up with offal in your family?
2: No, but when I came to Australia, I learned to cook brains and do liver and all different things.
0: Oh, where was your hometown?
2: My hometown? Central Wisconsin, USA.
0: Ah, so very, very different food over there. What's the main meat in that part of the world?
2: What's the main what?
0: Meat. What meat did you grow up eating?
2: The usual pork, chicken, beef.
0: Okay.
2: Never sheep.
0: Never sheep.
2: My father was a Navy SEAL, and it turns out, I found out late in life, that he had a very bad experience of PNG as a Navy SEAL, and the meat that they had brought for the troops was on the ships, but they had no refrigeration.
0: Oh, no.
2: Rotted, and the Navy SEALs were Navy implement there were at the time were commandeered to get rid of the carcasses that were rotted and stinking, and my father would never allow sheep.
0: Too many bad. It's food sickness and sickness at the same time. That would have been an awful combination so far off the coast. Claudette, let me see if I can get you on the board with a question as the news is coming up to us. Let's see. Okay. What is the name of the process by which stars generate energy?
2: The name of the
0: process by which stars generate energy.
2: Well, you got me stumped there, son.
0: Yeah, it's a science one. It's a strange one. So maybe we'll pass on this one, Claudette, but why don't we speak another night?
2: Yeah, for sure.
0: Thank you. Thank you for calling in. Let's see. We're just two more minutes. Let's see if we can get Tara Truckee on the road. Hello, Tara.
3: Hi, Ashwin. How are you, mate?
0: I'm good. I'm just trying to find a question that's still left over. Here we go for you. What is the most consumed beverage in the world after water?
3: After water, I would have to say beer. I think I've got your burgundy wine one as well.
0: Oh, that was a past question. Yes. What's your answer to that? What grape?

0: Hello, Troy.
1: Hey, good morning. How are you?
0: I'm good, Troy. What about this question? As we've got it 30 seconds or so till the news.
1: It's
0: tea is correct. Good job. 1 point there. Let's see what I've got remaining. I have a fiction question or a sports question. Which would you like?
1: Sports, please.
0: In cricket, what is the term for a bowler taking 3 wickets in 3 consecutive balls?
1: A hat trick.
0: That is a hat trick. Not a hard one to end on, Troy. Thank you for calling. That's 2 points for you.
1: Thanks, mate. Done.
0: Chris says, my brother used to say he wouldn't eat anything someone hadn't already thought with. Like a brain. Your brother only ate brains. All right. This is the end of the quiz. So we are approaching the news. I'll announce the winner straight after the news. And then on this food theme, we are going to explore long forgotten Australian fast food restaurants. Not that long, the 90s, the early 2000s. So stick around for that conversation. It feels like we're all slightly more hungry with that mutton chat. So join in if you like, 1300 800 222. Right now, though, it's news time.
2: Are there any winners in the cost of living crisis? What's causing the algal bloom?
3: Questions. They've never been more important. So the one thing we'll never question is our duty to keep asking. ABC News, keep asking.

0: ABC News with Andrew Kaloupas. Israel says a renewed ceasefire agreement with the Lebanese government is unprecedented, hailing the US brokered talks. In talks not involving Hezbollah, the Lebanese and Israeli governments agreed to renew their nominal ceasefire if the Iran-backed group stopped its attacks. The Israeli military says sirens have sounded in northern Israel, and four Lebanese have been killed by Israeli strikes in the hours since. Israeli government spokesperson Shosh Bedrosian says the talks are designed to keep Hezbollah out of the equation.
1: Negotiations are actively ongoing with the goal of advancing a durable ceasefire and creating the conditions for greater stability and security for both of our nations.
0: The head of Hezbollah, Naim Qassem, has rejected the latest ceasefire agreement between Israel and Lebanon. In a statement read on Lebanese television, Naim Qassem has demanded Israeli troops end their invasion of Lebanon and withdraw.
2: The ceasefire must be comprehensive. There's no division between the south and the rest of Lebanon, and no freedom for the Israeli enemy to kill in Lebanon. As long as the occupation exists, the resistance will continue.
0: Donald Trump has reacted angrily to a U.S. House of Representatives vote that rebukes him over the war in Iran, a move he's labelled unpatriotic. Four Republicans sided with the Democrats to pass the resolution. The BBC's Gary O'Donoghue reports from Washington.
3: Donald Trump described the four Republicans who supported the vote as grandstanders and said they should be ashamed of themselves. Last month, he was equally angered by a group of Republicans who backed a similar vote in the Senate. Neither motion is likely to go anywhere, as the president can veto it, even if both chambers agree on the same resolution. But it is another important sign that, increasingly, as the president moves towards the second half of his final term in office, some are starting to feel emboldened to risk his wrath.
0: The federal government's calling for a thorough investigation into allegations several Australians were sexually assaulted while detained by Israeli forces. 11 Australians were detained in international waters near Cyprus last month as the flotilla they were a part of attempted to deliver aid to Gaza. Some members of the group say they were sexually assaulted while detained, claims which Foreign Minister Penny Wong says she believes, but which Israel denies. Ms. Wong says a swift investigation into the allegations is needed.
4: We were deeply alarmed by reports of mistreatment while Australians were in detention. Our ambassador in Israel has made clear to Israel our expectations that an urgent investigation is conducted into these allegations.
0: The Department of Treasury has defended its decision to apply changes to the capital gains tax discount to all asset types, despite complaints from a variety of sectors. Legislation implementing the change has passed the House of Representatives without amendment and will now be investigated by a Senate committee before

0: a possible upper house vote. During Senate estimates, the government was grilled on how the tax changes will impact small businesses, start-ups and shares, as well as housing. Dr. Shane Johnson, First Assistant Secretary of Treasury, says it's important to have neutrality across asset classes in the taxation system to avoid distortion.
1: It relates to two issues. One, you're going to have a bias towards investing through particular types of investments, kind of distort the asset allocation through that way. Alternatively, it really does put pressure on tax minimisation and arbitrage. You know, individuals will restructure to benefit from, you know, tax concessions.
0: A former Married at First Sight contestant says the show places participants in potentially dangerous situations. The UK version of the reality show, which is not connected to the Australian series but follows the same format, has been marred by sexual assault allegations against two male contestants, which the men deny. Former MAFS Australia participant Tani Cook says more safeguards are needed to be put in place.
2: I think it's a wider problem. I think it sits with the format of the show. I think that just needs to be reviewed a little bit more. I feel like the situations participants are put in do open up the dangerous things to happen.
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4: Good morning. We are about to begin the conversation about it's really about unlocking 90s food memories, 90s and early 2000s food memories, all those fast food restaurants that were part of your life with their signature dishes that are now no longer there. And I think that adds to the pain of nostalgia, because we're not just looking at the past. We're looking at places we can no longer go to anymore. So the memories are fully trapped away and buried inside onion rings and cheese toasts and things that are no longer there for you. So we'll unlock the 90s memories of food, fast food, after this. 1300 800 222 is the number if you'd like to join the conversation. There has been quite a lot of mutton chat, and Stuart produces the show. He's about to announce the quiz winner, but he joins you now. Hello, Stuart.
5: Hi, Ash. How are you this morning?
4: I'm good. Now, the gist of the messages were, if you're over 55, you've eaten mutton because that's all that was there. You're under 55. Did you ever have a mutton childhood?
5: No, but I've always wanted to. I've always wanted to try strange and, you know, perhaps eclectic meats, because it always seems like something I've really enjoyed. There used to be, here in Brisbane where Ash and I are, there used to be a few restaurants that I loved going to, which were those Brazilian sort of all-you-can-eat, like steakhouses sort of thing. And what they would do is you would sit, and they probably still exist around the country in a bunch of different places, but I haven't been able to find another good one in Brisbane. You would sit down and then you would have these waiters come to you, and they would have like assortments of different meats on sort of like sticks and skewers, and then they would cut you off slices and they'd just keep going. So you pay for entry and it's all you can eat. But they would have weird things, and I think the meat that resonated most with me that I didn't expect to like but really did was actually chicken hearts.
4: Oh, wow.
5: I know, you'd be surprised, but they're surprisingly tender.
4: Can you describe the flavour of a chicken heart?
5: Well, it's kind of like, obviously it's a red meat. It's very much a case of it kind of feels, this is going to be so off-putting for people, I'm sorry.
4: And I'm sorry to anyone who's a vegetarian or vegan, it's just We'll quickly wrap up the conversation.
5: Yeah, no, fair enough. It's kind of like, imagine you're eating like a meat grape.
4: Okay.
5: You know what I mean? It's in a positive way. It's kind of like the texture of it kind of feels very full. It's firm. It's especially all these meats are cooked like rare to, you know, rare to blue, frankly, which is something I'm a fan of personally. But people don't like that.
4: Interesting.
5: I get it. But yeah, chicken hearts is my call.
4: Well, we are about to start this conversation about those food vendors, those fast food people who are not with us anymore. Mm. And you know, one of the things people love these days is to have teppanyaki where they cook the meat in front of you, and it's exciting.
5: That's good.
4: But
5: I like that.
4: But I realized they were doing this in the 90s. It was called kebabs because they would rotate the lamb on the spit.
5: They still do that in a lot of like kebab shops these days.
4: So kebabs was the original teppanyaki, I think.
5: I think that's a big call, but I can pay that.
4: It's controversial. So there's a lot of controversy on the show this morning. If you'd like to join, You can text 0437 774 774. Stu, what happened in the quiz?
5: Well, as you described, we have a... I apologise, I want to say as well, we were having some weird technical issues with the calls and answering. I apologise to anyone I didn't get to or if I wasn't able to put you onto the queue. It was a weird day. It shouldn't happen again. I apologise. But it's the same as you normally do. Call in, get a question right. It's kind of like a raffle. You get your name into the bin, as it were, and then I spin the wheel, and then we find a winner. And we have one, which is... Tom from Melbourne. And before I go, I want to quickly say my call for perhaps dead franchises, Eagle Boys. We used to have one in my hometown and I miss it every day.
4: Thank you, Stu.
5: You're welcome.
4: This is ABC Radio Overnights. That was Stu. I'm Ashwin. We are about to get into the conversation about restaurants that are no longer with us. Before that, though, something else that's quite Aussie. This is Jimmy Barnes. No second prize.

That's Jimmy Barnes with No Second Prize here on ABC Radio. Overnights, oh, random person, not a fan of Jimmy Barnes, screaming loud, louder, limited range. I like it. For me growing up across the ditch, it was Jimmy Barnes and John Farnham. Those were the two icons of Australian music. One was rock and roll, one was a bit poppy. That's who I grew up with anyway, but not.

0: for everyone. You know, we're not talking about Jimmy Barnes right now. We're about to talk about food. And some of you have texted already. Caroline has said, many years ago, we used to eat a pump leg. It was a brined leg of lamb, also known as poor man's ham. That's Caroline on Digger's Rest. Vienna World at Albury Wodonga, says Melinda from Goulburn. Vienna World at Albury Wodonga used to be the coach stop for Firefly coaches travelling between Melbourne and Sydney. They did great cappuccinos, and instead of milk froth, they had whipped cream on top of the coffee. It was delicious, especially late at night when you wanted comfort food. That's from Melinda in Goulburn. Let's have this conversation about the foods we miss in just a moment.
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0: A very quick wrap of the weather before we get to that story. It will be 21 degrees today, Brisbane, mostly sunny. Sydney, 20, mostly partly cloudy. Melbourne, a high of 15, shower or two. Canberra, 15 degrees, partly cloudy. Hobart, 14 degrees, partly cloudy. Darwin, 31 degrees and mostly sunny. Adelaide, 17, shower or two. Perth, 21 degrees and mostly sunny. Let us get to this nostalgic story. We are in a time where all the best things of our past seem to be fading away. And nowhere is this more apparent than our favourite fast foods. Sizzler, Hearty's, Eagle Boys, Lone Star Steakhouse. There's quite a long list of restaurants that we don't see as much anymore. Andrew Scholl would like to hear from you about the long gone but not forgotten family or fast food restaurants of the past. Hello, Andrew.
5: We're going to surface some extraordinary memories, a bit like acid reflux, I think.
0: Yeah, well, it's not just the food, is it? It's the people you sat there with, and you were young back then. We were all young when we were sitting around our cheese toast or whatever it may be. So there's some lovely nostalgia around this topic.
5: Well, I was just saying to producer Stuart, you know, we're talking about brands in the 90s and 2000s, but, you know, we can go back to the 1960s as well. I mean, don't forget the extraordinary thing of the ones that stuck around, the big guys like your KFCs and your Pizza Huts and McDonald's. What's really, really fascinating is all three of those all launched within about 3 years of one another in the late 1960s, early 1970s. So they've stuck around and they have just grown massive and actually taken over some of these other brands. But there are so many others that have just fallen by the wayside over the years. And you just have this sort of this muscle memory of that piece of chicken you ate at that service station or that roadhouse, you know, on that highway at that particular time and that restaurant that no longer exists. So it's fascinating what brands there were, how big they got, and then why they died.
0: Yeah, let's explore that story. Let's start with who were some of the key characters in this story of brands that the country used to love?
5: Well, the first fast food brand that launched in Australia, and we're talking like a burger chain where you could go and get a burger and go, was not McDonald's. It wasn't Burger King or Hungry Jack's. It was a British brand which was originated in America called Wimpy's. Do you ever hear of Wimpy's? They still have Wimpy bars. And the Wimpy chain opened here in about 1964 and lasted for about 10 years and then just disappeared. But what they didn't twig, which the McDonald's and some of the others did, was you could walk in, grab something and then go away. Original fast food restaurants in Australia were much more of that table service thing. You'd sit down, you'd order, you'd wait. We just got less and less patient as the years went on. So that's why I think Wimpy went to the wall.
0: Okay, so Wimpy went down that way because of changing taste. So there were some others that were a little local, right? So people in Queensland might not have known what sprung up in Sydney. Can you tell us about some of those little quirky options?
5: It's funny. It's hard to know the local brands. I mean, for example, things like Eagle Boys, I think, originally originated in South Australia. There was another one called Pizza Haven. And, you know, we're talking in the 80s, to get your food delivered before Deliveroo and Uber Eats, that local fast food chain had to have its own fleet of vehicles. And they would often be little Ford Lasers with fiberglass telephone handles on top.
0: Yeah, very different times. I wonder if some of them would have survived in today's era because they could have costed their businesses differently, but it sounds like it was quite expensive back then. Is there a story, an underlying theme, you think, of why many of them went out of business?
5: Well, there's two. There are the American ones or the foreign ones that came into Australia in a blaze of glory and then went home after a few years with their tail between their legs. And then there are those Australian ones that maybe flew too close to the sun with the absolute arrogance of the Australian restaurant chains like Pie Face, which still exists, but they launched into America. And they were going to have a launch on the stock exchange. And then it was discovered that the US versions weren't doing too well, and then the whole thing fell over. Another one more recently was, of course, Guzman y Gomez, the Mexican chain, which is very popular in Australia, but the owners tried to launch it in the home of Mexican food, North America. They ended up with 8 outlets in Chicago, and that was about it after about 5 to 10 years of trying. So there are things like that, and then there are as I say, there are the American ones that come in here, and it just doesn't go quite well.
0: It's interesting. Growing too fast is often a problem in business, and your franchisees have to have the same. They have to be looked after, and they have to have the same passion that you do. There's a lot of problems, isn't there, with trying to grow a business and become a global Goliath.
5: That's right. I mean, if you're Colonel Sanders and you're selling your chicken in your particular restaurant in Kentucky, or the brothers in Chicago, who's the McDonald brothers. Somebody comes along, takes your idea, turns it into something big. That can be absolutely massive, but it doesn't work for everybody. It's just really hard to, maybe somebody in South Australia or Adelaide or Brisbane or Perth, that might be a fantastic restaurant chain, but will that travel nationally? And how much time and effort do you have to put into running your restaurant versus trying to expand the chain? You might be really good at cooking. You might not be really good at expanding into a bigger chain.
0: Yeah, that is the talent versus the two different skills, aren't they? Franchising versus being, like you said, good at cooking in your local area. There's been quite a few memories that are being shared at the moment, Andrew. Someone has said, is Pizza Hut still around? Eagle Boys? There's actually a Sizzler still around. But some of these restaurants, they go away, but they come back in petrol stations or pop-up venues, and they try to come back after 15 years or so. Is there a comeback story to any of these that you can tell us?
5: I think Sizzler is one of those comeback stories. Another really interesting one is Wendy's, the American hamburger chain, which is famous for its square meat hamburgers. Not quite sure what the meat is, but they launched here in 1982. They fell over. They tried to launch again, discovered that there was another Wendy's in Australia, which was the restaurant selling ice cream sundaes. They then disappeared again, and now they're coming back for, I think, a third time. So that's interesting. Another one is Taco Bell. So, of course, in Australia for years, there was a local sit-down restaurant chain called Taco Bell. Taco Bell has tried to launch in Australia 3 times. And most recently, the people in Australia who have the franchise for Kentucky Fried Chicken, they tried to do it. And after about 5 years, that didn't work. So all those restaurants are closing down. I think by the time these people came back for their third go, they discovered that the Mad Mexes and the Guzman y Gomez's and all these other ones were already here, and they had taken a foothold. So there wasn't much room for anybody else.
0: Interesting as well. Someone like Taco Bell also had decades of free advertising, because every time I'd watch American movies or TV, Taco Bell would be mentioned in a way that our local restaurants would not get a mention overseas. So they have access to the pop culture megaphone.
5: Well, same with Burger King. Burger King for years tried to launch in Australia. A chap in Western Australia, Jack Cowan, launched the brand, but he couldn't use the name because there was a tiny, tiny little burger joint, drive-through burger joint in Adelaide called Burger King. So that's why he had to name his chain Hungry Jack's. And then the Burger King people in America, they tried to come into Australia. And they tried to have a copyright fight with the local guys in Adelaide. The local guys in Adelaide won, so that didn't work. And then a couple of years later, they tried again. They got the name Burger King. And then they had a fight with the Hungry Jack's people. So for a while in Australia, you would have Burger King and Hungry Jack's alongside one another and having this massive fight.
0: What a mess as well. If you live in Brisbane, Hungry Jack's is the meeting point in the city. So I'll meet you outside Hungry Jack's on Queen Street. So it's got a bit of cultural resonance here.
5: That's less romantic than the clocks at Flinders Street Station in Melbourne, really.
0: Yeah, it's more Queensland, I think. Yes. I'll meet you outside this fast food restaurant. Let's take some of your calls as well. What are your memories? Deb has called in from Bacchus Marsh. Hello, Deb.
2: Yeah, hey, Ashwin. I'm going to provide a different context.
0: Okay.
2: Yeah. I was born in 1960 and I went to uni in the early 80s when there weren't any of these fast food places around. So I didn't get into La Trobe University, I didn't get into Melbourne University, but I did get into La Trobe University. And there was a meeting place in Carlton. Very trendy Carlton in the late 70s and the early 80s called Baubles on Elgin Street. And it provided fantastic food way before KFC, way before McDonald's made an imprint.
0: Andrew, do you have any memories or observations about Baubles?
5: Of Baubles. Oh, I want to know more about Baubles and what was on the menu.
2: Well, he was amazing. It was the first time I had steak with a creamy mushroom sauce because I grew up in the western suburbs of Melbourne. It was the first time I had mussels and it was the first time I had oysters because we are in Carlton. If people know Melbourne, at that time, Carlton was very, very trendy. It was amazing, and I think, Ashwin, it helped develop me as a person.
0: It brought a little bit of sophistication to the palate with the mushroom sauces and the mussels and things you didn't get to try growing up, so it got you more experimental when it came to food, did it, Deb?
2: Absolutely, Ashwin. I grew up in an industrial part of Melbourne, the western suburbs, and I was lucky enough to, I wanted to get into Melbourne Uni, but I didn't get enough grades, so I got into La Trobe, which was brand new at that time. Now, this is in the 80s, but however, some of my friends at high school had gotten into Melbourne, so we wouldn't make Baubles our meeting point.
0: That was your Hungry Jack's Queen Street for me. Deb, thank you for calling in.
2: Hang on, Ashwin, can I tell you one more thing?
0: Sure.
2: I lived on a road, and at the end of that road was the very first KFC or Kentucky Fried Chicken in Sunshine.
0: Sunshine, not Sunshine Coast.
5: Sunshine Melbourne. Sunshine in Victoria.
0: I'm Victoria, yes. Right.
2: Sunshine, the western suburbs of Melbourne. It was 5 minutes walk away from me.
0: Sorry, you go, Andrew.
5: You cannot imagine, Ash, the excitement as a kid in the 1970s when one of these big chains opened. Every McDonald's opening would have balloons, KFC openings. I think Colonel Sanders came out to Australia. He didn't own the chain by that time, but he was out promoting the restaurants. So there are photographs of Colonel Sanders of Kentucky Fried Chicken eating a pie at Harry's Cafe de Wheels in Woolloomooloo in Sydney. Sort of sampling Australian fast food. But Deb makes two valid points. One of which is your local restaurant, the one where you're expanding your palate, is often better than the chain one. I mean, just think back to your childhood and grabbing a burger with the lot, with the egg and the beetroot that's made locally. You don't get that in a chain restaurant. And often your local restaurant, your local burger joint, your local fish and chip shop is so much better than one of these big chain ones. The other one is...
0: Sorry, you go.
5: I was going to say the other thing is I think a reason a lot of these chains have disappeared is our palate has expanded so much over the last 20, 30 years in Australia and New Zealand, you know. So you don't just get burgers and fish and chips and your local Chinese anymore. Mm. You've got your sushi and your banh mi and your curries and your tacos and your Korean fried chicken, for example. So there's so many more options, and they're not necessarily these chain restaurants.
0: But you make a good point. And when you go to a food court, you have access to all 12 of those flavours, and you're in the middle staring at these different flavours. And so I think the suburban shopping mall has really changed the game as well.
5: Yeah, and just the range that's available at an ordinary, boring suburban food court is so much wilder and much more exciting than it ever used to be.
0: Troy has called in from North Fitzroy. Hello, Troy.
3: Yeah, good morning. How are you going?
0: Good. What's on your mind when it comes to this fast food conversation?
3: When I was a kid, at like 13, I used to come down from Sydney to Melbourne on school holidays, and I used to go to this place called Vienna World on a bus trip, and it's in Albury.
0: Tell us about Vienna World.
5: This is the second mention of Vienna World.
0: Yeah.
5: What was on the menu at Vienna World?
3: It was a fast food sort of that thingo, whatever. But my stepmother, she made, when I was coming down from Sydney, she used to make me rolls. I was a 14-year-old kid, 13, 14-year-old kid. So you used to make me rolls so I wasn't spending a heap of money on the road.
0: Oh, that's good. She's looking after you as well. Like the last caller was saying with mushroom sauce, with those rolls, did they introduce any new flavours to you? Did you quite enjoy where she took you with the flavours?
3: Not on a bus. But last weekend, last month, I went over on a trip to Adelaide. Hmm. Beeline and whatever, they are fantastic.
0: Well, thank you for calling in, Troy, as well. A lot of classic old memories coming in there. And like you said, Vienna World got mentioned. I looked up Andrew Vienna World. I couldn't see anything on the internet. It was that long ago. I think it's been replaced by
5: I want to know. I think it's fascinating that maybe it was just this one restaurant, or maybe there was a small chain of them. But the fact that there was an Austrian chain of restaurants, what were they selling? Was it schnitzels or,
0: yes,
5: you know, as we said before, the hot chocolate with the cream on top? I mean, again, you cannot underestimate just how exotic it was in the 1960s, 1970s to go to a restaurant or go to the pancake parlour and have spaghetti, with bolognese sauce. It was so exotic in this land that used to be uniformly meat and three veg. In fact, I think one of the chicken chains, Big Rooster, that got taken over by Red Rooster, huge. At one stage, they were the number two chicken chain in Australia. I think for a while in some of their country outlets, they also sold lamb rolls. So a bit of mutton for producer Stuart. Lamb rolls with mint jelly.
0: Oh, that's advanced.
5: And gravy.
0: Yeah, I love that.
5: That's a good one.

0: from public toilets. I wonder if Vienna World used Mozart to draw people in. I'd love to have seen the music playlist at Vienna World.
1: I think a lot of cuckoo music, or maybe Swiss music as well. And don't forget as well, in that strange state of Queensland, you also have the most bizarre chain of restaurants known to man, and also in New South Wales, which is, of course, the Australian-themed restaurant, the Outback Steakhouse.
0: Yes.
1: Now, there are 1,000 Outback Steakhouses around the world in 23 countries. There are, but this is a restaurant chain that was born in Tampa, Florida, in the 1980s, at the height of America's obsession with Australia. Mm. Why are there Outback Steakhouses, these non-Australian restaurants, in Australia?
0: I don't think people know they're American. I've walked past that, and I've not realised it was a foreign franchise. I just thought, oh, they love this country, and they wanted to build a steakhouse for it.
1: I saw a TikTok guy recently who had flown out from America to go to an Outback Steakhouse in Australia, and you've got to watch it just to see his confusion about this strange restaurant in this strange land that nobody recognised.
0: Yeah, what an unusual little development in the Outback Steakhouse story, which I wasn't aware of. So thank you for bringing that to my attention. We'll finish off this conversation with Bob, who's called in from Greenacre. Hello, Bob.
2: I was living in the 60s in Punchbowl, just off Canterbury Road, and the first, before McDonald's came, there was a shop that came up just like it almost, called Burger Chef. Now, it lasted for about 4 or 5 years, but it got immediately.
0: Sorry, Bob, you just cut out for a moment there. What did you say?
2: It was Burger Chef. It was precursor to McDonald's. There was a Burger Chef at Canterbury Road, and it closed down. There was rumours that there was some sort of problem with the place, but McDonald's took over immediately.
1: Mm. And it might have been one of those ones that tried to emulate the American chains before the American chains started to dominate. Another fascinating one is Hardee's. You ever heard of Hardee's, Ash?
0: I have. They had a bit of controversy, didn't they?
1: They had a fantastic controversy in 1975 when Channel 7 discovered that their outlet in Parramatta in Western Sydney, they were putting dog meat into the hamburgers. Mm. And for a while, it rivaled McDonald's. In fact, in the early 1970s, it was more popular in Australia than McDonald's.
0: Was it pet food? Did they say they were using pet food?
1: Yeah.
0: Okay. Oh, and what was the reaction to that?
1: The reaction was it closed down very, very quickly.
0: Well, one mistake by one franchisee in a network can have quite catastrophic effects.
1: Yeah, I'd love to know the full story of that and what happened. Yeah. You know, was it a rival chain trying to beat them more? Who knows?
0: Yeah. Well, thank you for your call, Bob, in Greenacre. Andrew, as we wrap up this conversation, is there anything you'd like to leave us with when it comes to this memory of food from the 90s and early 2000s?
1: Oh, I just think it's fascinating that some of these restaurants hang on. You know, there are a few Pizza Huts in Australia that still have that dine-in service, and you can order from the buffet. Mm. Incredibly, you know, that still exists, even though most of them have all disappeared. But the fact that, you know, cherish your local takeaway if it still exists, because those guys, the local guys doing the souvlaki, the local guys doing the burger, the local guys doing the fish and chip, they are doing God's work, because they are creating this food with love for the local community, and they're not part of these large chains.
0: Lovely to talk to you, Andrew. Thanks for your time today.
1: No worries, Ash.
0: You are listening to ABC Radio Overnights. We'll check in now in just a moment with Boston. We'll see what's happening over there. In fact, they had a close encounter with a meteorite. I think it spread some fear in the town. We'll talk to Celeste after this.

0: That's Busby Maru. Days Like This, you are listening to ABC Radio. Overnights, you know, as this program progresses, there's two decisions that come just before the end of the show. One is, should we play Busby Maru or John Farnham? The other is, should I eat KFC or fast food, I should say, any fast food after the show, or a banana, something healthy, because we've just been talking about food. It's a big decision, and it's really hard to not eat fast food because it makes you hungry. Many of you have shared your texts, and I apologize, I could not read all of your texts about this topic. A couple of fans of the chicken heart. David says, good morning, Ashwin. When we were children, Mum used to roast rabbit and breadcrumbs and tell us it was KFC. That's a very tricky mum that you have there. And a couple of you have said the 1970s homestead golden fried chicken before KFC came to Australia. Chicken hearts, sweet bread, and golden fried mushrooms. That's from Little Brother Trucker. So all sorts of creative dishes we were eating back in the 90s and the early 2000s.
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0: Let's head over now to Boston. So we're looking at the stars, but not in the way you might be expecting. From shooting stars, there's been a star of drag, there's been a president who would certainly call himself a star. Here with the latest star talk is Celeste Katzmarsden, your overnight's Boston correspondent. Hello, Celeste.
2: Good morning.
0: Let's start with this fright that Boston had from a meteorite. Can you tell us what happened?
2: Oh my God. Okay, this is, you know, I don't get usually that wound up when we're talking about these stories, but let me tell you. So we were just having a normal day. I think it was a Sunday, and all of a sudden there was this, it sounded like a bomb go off. It sounded like an actual bomb. The house shook. And of course, like a genius, I ran outside to see what it was. Because if something sounds like, if there's like hell raining down from the skies, the absolute first thing you should do is run outside and see what happened.
0: That's your journalistic instinct.
2: I know. Well, it wasn't a very good survivalist instinct, apparently. I should have like run into the basement or just, you know, tried to act like everything was cool. But I didn't do either of those things. So at first I thought, actually, what I first thought was maybe it was a plane crash. But then I was like, oh my God, what could it be? But then there was no smoke. And, you know, being in the newspaper business, we can listen to police scanners, you know, fire scanners and so on. I asked the police directly, you know, if something really bad had happened. And they said no. But the thing that was weird about it was that the cop that I asked, the guy from our police department here, said no, but I heard it where I am, and he was really far away, like miles and miles and miles away, like in a different part of the, you know, the state. So I said, okay, well, that's not cool. So then I thought, what else could it be? You know, what else could it be? If it was, then I thought maybe it was an actual explosion, but then I thought maybe it was an earthquake because the house did kind of move. So then, of course, I turned to social media where all the answers are always found. And there were people not only where I lived, but all over the state, but also in the next state over, saying that they heard it. So clearly something was going on. And then it turned out that it was this elephant-sized meteor that had come through the atmosphere at 42,000 miles per hour and came apart over Cape Cod Bay. But it was so loud that everybody in at least two states said they heard it.
0: So it was elephant-sized when it arrived in the atmosphere. Did it end up cod-sized when it hit the Earth, or did it stay quite large as it hit the Earth?
2: I think, I don't know. I mean, it was described as this huge fireball. I mean, I was looking at some of the numbers. So they said it was 5.6 metric tons, but very dense. It was only about one and a half meters in diameter, moving at 42,000 miles per hour. They said it was the equivalent of something like over 200 tons of TNT. So just massive explosion. But yeah, I don't think the thing did a humongous cannonball. I think it kind of burns up as it's going on. Okay. It's a fireball.
0: Well, at least you know next time if there's a sonic boom, not to panic. It's probably just a meteorite the size of an elephant. It might be quite reassuring.
2: Yeah, see, I feel better already. Thank you.
0: Okay. All right, no, I like that. Okay, so we've Boston has survived the meteorite incident. Now, we've been seeing a lot about you've got a 250th birthday coming up. You have a football World Cup coming up in the United States. But some of the World Cup fans are not so happy about the pricing to attend some of these games.
2: Right. So it's crazy expensive. I mean, imagine it's crazy expensive already, right, just to get the tickets, to go to a game and to get the good seats and all these things. But now it's people are on top of that talking about how expensive it's going to be to get to the games. Mm. And, you know, I think especially it's kind of a sticker shock for people who are coming from areas where public transportation is very good, where soccer or football, I guess properly called football, but not here because we haven't evolved to that degree yet. But you know, these are a commonplace thing, and this is a huge pastime. It's very important to people, and there are, you know, presumably lots of reasonable ways to get to a game. I mean, baseball stadiums in the United States, I mean, from any New York, where I'm from, you can just take the subway for, you know, $2.50 or $2.75, whatever it is, and just hop on the train and go right to the stadium. But in the case of Boston and some of the other venues in the U.S., you know, these are not in, they say, you know, this is World Cup Boston, but it's not really in Boston. It's actually further out at the football stadium, the American football stadium. Now I'm confusing myself and everybody who's listening to the program. Yeah. But they're talking about something like $100 to get a ticket just to get to the thing, on top of what you paid for your actual seat at the game. And then, of course, whatever you're planning to pay for food or drinks or souvenirs or all these things. So it becomes this sort of massive undertaking just to pay to even get there, much less actually see a game and maybe like have something to drink if you're thirsty.
0: How are they justifying this price?
2: Well, what they're saying, I mean, the places that are looking at these rates, some of the places have found other funding, but some of these places are basically saying the soccer association, you know, the organizing association should be paying for some of these costs. But they're saying, look, we're happy to host this thing, but this is already costing us a lot in logistics and security, police protection, improvements, traffic control, all of these things. And we just cannot pay anymore. We're not going to foot the entire bill for the World Cup. And presumably, you know, this is not, I don't think this is a full-on profit share. I don't think that they are going to give

0: an equal portion of the money raised from the event and tickets for the event and vending at the event to the municipality that's hosting the thing. So, you know, these are very exciting, big deal events. They bring a lot of attention and publicity, tourism. You know, there's all sorts of secondary benefits. You might say people come, but they stay in hotels and they eat in restaurants and they go sightseeing and all the things that people do when they visit a new place, a new city. But they're just saying, you know, we're not going to foot the bill for all of this stuff. So some of that stuff ultimately does get passed on to the fans.
1: Okay. Yeah, it's interesting to see. It'll be interesting to see what the crowd sizes are. I suppose the hardcore fans will go regardless, but we'll watch those TV screens closely. You're listening to Celeste Katz-Marston, who's in Boston, corresponding about what the news is over there and in the United States more broadly. It's an exciting year for you, isn't it? July 4th, what can we expect from your 250th birthday?
0: Yeah, so this is very exciting. Of course, this is the 250th, the semi-quincentennial, say that three times fast, of the signing of the Declaration of Independence in 1776. So, really sort of the beginning of the United States. And it is a very exciting patriotic moment. You know, people will remember the bicentennial 1976 was a very big deal. And there was a lot of, patriotic imagery, and it was a huge national celebration and so on. And so, of course, we're living in pretty divided times right now politically in the United States. We have a very controversial president that some people really, really love. And so

0: major driver of the messaging and the lineups and so on. How are people going to commemorate this day individually, and then sort of how is the nation as a whole going to commemorate this day? And they have a lot of ideas about that in Washington. I would say that the White House has plenty of opinions on how we should do this, which is, you know, to some degree kind of normal. I mean, of course, the guy is a sitting president. He's going to have something to say about a major national celebration. And, you know, it's going into a summer. His birthday is also coming up. So, you know, is it going to be sort of a reflective look? Is it going to be a fireworks show? Is it going to be a deep reflection on who we are and who we have become as a nation? Is it going to be mixed martial arts fighting on the lawn? Because there's that, too. Is it going to be a $250 bill with Donald Trump's face on it? Apparently, it might not be that, but lots of ideas out there.
1: Okay, yeah, it's interesting. Some people will maybe resent how much the president inserts himself into these celebrations, but others, well, like you said, there's a base that really supports that kind of work. How would you celebrate a 250th American anniversary, or is it not a big deal for you personally?
0: Well, I mean, I think it is. I mean, you know, being a relatively young democracy, I think that the United States is, you know, certainly we have our issues, like any other country has its issues, whether it's, you know, with the economy or with political divisions, or whether it's, you know, a racial and ethnic reckoning. We certainly have all these things. But I mean, I do believe in America as kind of a grand experiment as you know, as having been founded on meaningful principles and having given people meaningful freedoms and opportunity. You know, a great deal of my family was not born here. My mother was not born in this country, and she is probably the most patriotic person I have ever met. She legitimately is, having come from countries with repressive regimes, very, very proud to be American, very proud to exercise her right to vote, to you know, exercise the freedoms that are guaranteed to us in our Constitution. So I do hear people being very critical of the country and the leadership of the country, and that's, you know, part of the beauty of America, of course, is that you can do that. But, you know, having seen for myself the opportunity that some people have been able to receive here that they simply would have been denied

0: many ways. But now the conversation is, are we an ethnic society? Are we a society of principles? It feels like the debate is heating up in the country.
1: Yeah, I mean, for sure. And I mean, one of the interesting things about these big anniversaries and these big national milestones is, we, you know, we are here to talk about and to appreciate and to celebrate our history. And then you get into a bigger question of, okay, whose history, right? Who is telling the story of this country? Who are the, you know, we always think of sort of the founding fathers, and it's a lot of guys, you know, with ponytails, wearing a very handsome jacket, maybe like a ribbon in their hair and, you know, stockings or something. And these sort of the founding fathers, you know, the George Washingtons and the Thomas Jeffersons and the Ben Franklins and John Jays and William Penns, or all of these people that you might be able to, you know, think of. But there were so many more people that were involved in it. And then there were so many more people who were not allowed to be involved in it. So, I mean, we do have all those things to contend with. But if you think about, and, you know, especially living in Massachusetts, you know, the audacity of a bunch of farmers firing on British redcoats. I mean, the notion even of American farmers, you know, civilians, people who were just trying to go about their business, going up against the British army. I mean, it's an absurdity if you really think about it. The idea that the nation got founded at all is kind of madness, really. So, you know, but then that they were able to organize a government to write a declaration and a constitution that have been models for other other people who you know, wanted to seek the same kinds of liberties and the same kinds of protections from you know, potentially from a tyrannical government, I think is something to be very proud of.
0: You're listening to Celeste Katzmaster, our Boston correspondent, talking about, well, the history of the United States and the ideas that have founded it. But one thing that's also part of American life is the rule of law and trademark and copyright. And there's been a particular dispute that's been going on in the news this week.
1: Yeah, you know what? To me, this is a very interesting one. So do you have, the clothing company, the outdoor clothing company, Patagonia? Is this a thing in Australia?
0: I feel like some Australians listening might know. I don't shop at that place. I don't know. Stu, is Patagonia a common restaurant? No, Stu doesn't know my producer either. Perhaps, but
1: yes,
0: we don't know.
1: Patagonia, you know, it's sort of like outdoor gear, like if you were going to be going camping, you know, sort of, or if you were going to be out in the snow, or if you're going to be doing hiking, mountain climbing, that kind of thing.
0: Yeah.
1: You know, so it'd be like, I don't know, like a North Face or, you know, that kind of thing. But anyway, Patagonia is a pretty commonly known, you know, outdoor clothing type of store, a chain in the United States. And so they are now in a dispute with a drag queen named Patagonia. Patagonia. They say Patty is, you know, potentially infringing. They're suing Patagonia for trademark infringement. And, you know, this has become an interesting thing that they're trying to, Patty says that they're trying to erase her, and that she is an activist, and that she is an entertainer.

0: So there's a balancing act, isn't there, when pursuing another person?
1: Yeah, I mean, this is a, you know, obviously like a very well-known, nationally known, maybe to some degree internationally known company going after somebody whose name is just a wordplay. I mean, to some degree, like, yeah, look, people do have to preserve a trademark. That's why we have trademarks. That way you have trademark laws so people just can't take your brand and your identity and your products and sort of use them for their own purposes, right? I mean, there is law surrounding this kind of stuff for a reason. However, you know, Patagonia, the company, is now saying, all right, we want to resolve this. We didn't want to go to have a lawsuit. We didn't want to hurt people in the LGBTQ community. It's, of course, the beginning of Pride Month in the U.S. So this is a time when people might be thinking about these things perhaps a little more than usual. But yeah, I mean, long story short, yeah, when it comes to a company sort of trying to enforce this kind of things, it can be not a good look. So
0: yeah. Okay. All right. Well, we'll see how that one plays out as well. Okay. That's pretty much the main news of the Boston Report. As we approach the news, we were, Celeste, talking about our favorite 90s and 2000s food memories and things that we can't eat anymore. Like people talking about chicken hearts and lamb's brains and quite strange things as well. Is there something from your 90s food life, early 2000s, that you don't eat anymore? That's a distant memory.
1: Think of something. You mean something that I couldn't eat because it's not healthy like for you? Like
0: a restaurant that's gone out of business or anything like that. I mean,
1: let me think. I mean, the first thing that I thought of was that there were these Chinese preserved plums that I ate growing up and that I really, really loved. And so as an adult, I sort of, you know, would order them offline once in a while.

0: been going on.
1: Points for creativity on that, although no, I've never, as far as I know, I never had that experience.
0: Nah.
1: I did like those little Chicken Little sandwiches, though, that I don't know if they still have them or not. Or they changed them or something, but I used to like those.
0: Celeste, we just arrived at the news, but lovely to talk to you. And I've got 2 hours till breakfast, so you've given me some ideas. A preserved plum sounds delicious. I will have a look at that.
1: It's a pleasure.
0: Thank you, Celeste. Katzmarsden there, our Boston correspondent. What do you think? Preserved plum? I assume it's slightly sour, but... might be a satisfying way to end the day. Right now, though, it is news time. I'll be back with you for your open line conversation after this.
2: Who will win the AI race? Has gambling become our national sport?
3: Questions. They've never been more important. So the one thing we'll never question is our duty to keep asking. ABC News. Keep asking.

0: ABC News with Andrew Kaloupis. The head of the Lebanese militant group Hezbollah has rejected the latest ceasefire agreement, demanding Israeli troops withdraw from the country. In US brokered talks that did not involve the Iran-backed group, the Lebanese and Israeli governments agreed to renew their nominal ceasefire if Hezbollah stops its attacks. At least four people have been killed in fresh Israeli strikes hours after the announcement. Read on Lebanese television, Naeem Qassem's statement says, "The agreement amounts to capitulation to Israeli and American interests."
1: The result of these direct negotiations, futile, humiliating and disgraceful for Lebanon, is Washington's declaration, which sets out the basic principles that America and Israel see as Lebanon's submission to the project of Greater Israel.
0: Donald Trump has hit back at the US House of Representatives after a vote to formally rebuke him over the war in Iran, a move he's labelled unpatriotic. On social media, Mr. Trump called the vote meaningless. The House passed a Democrat-led war powers resolution aimed at halting further military action against Iran unless authorised by Congress. The resolution passed 215 to 208, with four Republicans crossing the floor to join the Democrats. The federal government says it's raised allegations with Israel that Australian activists were sexually assaulted when they were detained by the Israeli Defence Forces. 11 Australians were part of an aid flotilla heading for Gaza last month when they were detained by the IDF in international waters. Allegations have since been made that some of the Australians were sexually assaulted by Israeli forces, claims which Foreign Minister Penny Wong says she believes, but which Israel denies. Senator Wong says reports the group was denied consular access is also of concern.
2: Australia has directly raised our concerns with Israeli authorities about the treatment of detainees and refusal to provide consular access in line with international obligations. We've called in the Israeli ambassador to reiterate our demand for answers.
0: The National Commissioner for Aboriginal and Torres Strait Islander Young People says she's concerned the child placement principle for out-of-home care is misunderstood. Senate estimates revealed that out of the 34,000 children in out-of-home care, more than 15,000 are First Nations. The child placement principle mandates that child protection systems prioritise connection to family, culture and country. But Commissioner Sue-Ann Hunter says there's misconceptions about how it works in practice.
3: Children need to be connected to family to understand who they are. Sometimes you can't reunify a child, but are they still connected to their family at points? If a child's unsafe and a child needs to be removed, that needs to be done. But how do we keep them connected to who they are?
0: Dutch police have arrested four men as part of an investigation into a ring that drugged and raped women while filming the assault. The BBC's Joanna Keane reports.
4: Police have described this as a case with an enormous impact. They've seized computers and phones and are trawling through the evidence to work out how many victims there are. The women were drugged and sexual acts were performed on them while they were being filmed. The suspects belonged to private social media groups where tips were shared on the best way to drug potential victims. Dutch media have likened the case to that of Gisèle Pelicot in France, whose husband recruited strangers to rape her in their home while she was unconscious.

0: Job seekers are being warned of potentially malicious job ads online. Amid an influx of foreign interference on sites such as LinkedIn, Australia and its partners in the Five Eyes Alliance have issued a warning about Chinese spies flooding job platforms to try to extract sensitive information from candidates. Security expert from Southern Cross University, Brendan Walker Munro, says there are a few warning signs to look out for.
1: The pub test is still really great. If it looks or sounds too good to be true, if it's a lot more money than what you're getting right now, then that's definitely a red flag. I think also if it's an organisation you've never heard of, or a think tank or something like that, that you do a bit of a Google search and nothing really comes up, you'd be asking some questions then.
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3: Good morning. It is that time for the Open Line. If you've just joined, I'm Ashwin Sirkar. Stu's producing the program. We are about to open the lines up for anything that you would like to talk about. So whatever happens to be on your mind, give me a call, 1300 800 222. You can text as well, 0437 774 774. And in the middle of this hour, we will cross over to a story about something called the Bayeux Tapestry. Might sound a little obscure, but this is

of Britain by the Normans, the Norman invasion, the Battle of Hastings, where the Normans took control of an entire country, changed it, changed history. It's all recorded on a tapestry that's nearly 70 metres long. So it takes a while for anyone who's tried to recreate it. I've got one guest who we'll hear from next week who's been working on it for 20 years, doing a Bayeux tapestry quilt. So it was quite an epic effort. It's one of the most treasured works of art in the world. And you'll hear about why it is leaving France for the first time in 1,000 years. So that's coming up shortly. But right now it's your chance to discuss whatever else might be on your mind. You can give me a call on 1300 800 222. And we'll hear from you after this.

0: that was lost by Bad Loves. Stuart said to me, what was that random noise during the song? Was that part of the song? He thought maybe that song was just a really obscure alternative piece. No, it was not. Do you know what it was, though? It was me accidentally firing a piece of an ad, I think, because we were talking about fast food earlier. Just memories were coming back to us from the fast food era. Let me actually play one of those memories to see if this brings back some 90s for you.
1: Remember when food tasted so good you'd go for seconds and thirds? More, Master Robert? Homestead remembers. Remembers the chicken should be golden.

0: and spice just right. Taste it in Homestead's Picnic Pack. 12 pieces of chicken and 6 baked potatoes, all for $6. Remember how good food should taste? Homestead remembers.
1: Just sounds like 1950, doesn't it? Some of those memories coming back. So we have been talking about food. So if you'd like to talk to us about food on the open line, some memories that are coming back, you can text 0437 774 774. You can call in as well, 1300 800 222. Carol says, I'm making chicken stop at the moment. It takes 4 hours. Well, that's good. You'll be done by, well, 8 in the morning Eastern time. So that's not a bad way to end the morning. Go to sleep after that. Sally has called in from Sydney. Hello, Sally.
2: Hi, how are you?
1: I'm good. What's on your mind today?
2: Your guest was talking about restaurants that came and went. Mm. What was not mentioned was how some things changed along the way. I was just telling Stuart, in the 70s, I recall, because we used to go out to McDonald's, and we used to get chicken, and it used to be in pieces, like KFC is right now. And then somewhere, would have been the late 70s or the early 80s, all of a sudden the chicken pieces were discontinued and turned into nuggets.
1: Right. So what happened when they turned into nuggets? Did you pull away because you missed the old chicken pieces?
2: Yep. So we went to KFC.
1: All right. So that's how important a good block of chicken was for you.
2: Yeah. Because they, and believe it or not, they used to do it just as good as if not better than KFC, but if we are just my parents and I are just an example, I would say they would have lost a lot of customers to KFC by doing that.
1: Yeah, I wonder why that decision was made.
2: I don't know, and I think it would be more. And this is just what I think. I think it's more cost effective, more money making for McDonald's to make nuggets rather than pieces of chicken. But you see, KFC was based on pieces of chicken.
1: Mm. Well, I wonder if they decided, well, we can't be the chicken people because KFC will do that. We'll be the burger people. And so they focused on their range of burgers, which is why most people, I think, would go to them.
2: But turn your chicken pieces into nuggets? I mean, they lost us. And we were just one example.
1: Yes.
2: I'm sure there would have been plenty of others that you wouldn't know about because we don't discuss those things now these days because it's so long ago.
1: Mm.
2: But it's about 45, 50 years ago, about 45 years ago, when they stopped the chicken pieces from McDonald's.
1: And when that happened, did your friends talk about it? Your family said, oh, we're not going back there now
2: Mum, Dad and I they used to go to McDonald's and they used to have the chicken pieces. We transferred to KFC.
1: Huh. I didn't realise there was such a schism at that time. So that's a really interesting insight, Sally.
2: Yeah.
1: Thank you for sharing.
2: I thought you were discussing with that gentleman restaurants that came and went, there's fast foods that came and went, but there was no mention of, like, even those fast food chains that are still here, what had changed in their menu? And that's what changed at McDonald's.
1: What was the incident? And I think the nuggets, maybe they also thought people are on the go. You can just have 6 nuggets.
2: I think it's more cost effective. I think it was more cheaper for McDonald's to sell nuggets than to buy chicken pieces, cook them and sell them off. But, you know, that's no excuse for doing what they're doing because if you look at KFC, they have stuck to, like, their original plan.
1: Mm. Yeah.
2: And they've gained people like us as customers along the way.
1: Well, this is an insight I'd never thought about, Sally, so I appreciate you calling in about it.
2: Have a good day. Take care.
1: You too as well. The chicken incident. But I also, think it might be differentiation because if you can't compete with the bucket of chicken people, you become the burger people or choose a position in the marketplace. I'm not sure if you know a little more about these kind of topics. You can call in 1300 800 222 is the number to call in. David has rung in from Tullamarine. Hello, David.
3: Good morning. How are you?
1: I'm good. What's on your mind today?
3: This
1: Sorry, David, just try again. It just

0: got a little, it cut out a little bit. Just try one more time, please.
1: This housing crisis that's going on.
0: Yes.
1: I built 30-odd years, probably 35 years ago, I built my house.
0: David, unfortunately, it's just really clear. I'm just going to put you on hold. If Stu can hear, I'll just see if we can get you back on because it was just cutting out, unfortunately, live on air. Bob is in Greenacre. Stu's just on the phone to another person. Hello, Bob.
2: G'day, Ash. Look, I just wanted to fill you in Sydney in the 60s when I was growing up, every Friday Dad used to bring home fish and chips, and that was the norm in Sydney. We had fish and chips and scallops, potato scallops, not the other scallops, but we really looked forward to it. It was, I think it had something to do originally with not eating meat on a Friday, but my family wasn't religious, but we loved our fish and chips, and we waited for Dad to come home from work because he always brought a big newspaper bag full of fish and chips.
0: Chicken and salt?
2: No, there was no chicken salt in those days, mate.
0: What kind of fish was it?
2: I have no clue. I think it was the equivalent of shark.
0: Yes, flake, I think. Now you get a bit of a choice, don't you? It's cod, even salmon. Sometimes you see at fish and chip shops.
2: Not in those days you didn't.
0: No.
2: Most of the fish and chip shops were run by Greek people. They did a magnificent job. Mm. And at the same time, in the 60s, Chinese restaurants started to spring up in the suburbs. There was always Dixon Street in Sydney that had the Chinese restaurants there, but you had your local, excuse this, it's not a rude term, everybody just uses it. You go to your local chow's, it's a really nice meal, you know.
0: What was that the options back then? It was fish and chips or plum or like, you know, like a plum sauce chicken, like a Chinese option or a fish and chips option. Those were the two main Friday night options for you.
2: Well, the Chinese food was proper Chinese food, but then it'd be like prawn cutlets, curried prawns and rice, and sweet and sour pork.
0: Oh, good.
2: They were the classics, and they weren't even Chinese, I don't think, but made to suit Australian tastes.
0: I think lots of sugar, probably a bit sweeter than what they'd make back home.
2: Very much so, I think, but it was a nice era. Australians weren't as rich. These days people are forgetting, you know, people were fairly poor in the 50s and coming out of the Second World War and leading up to things got better as the years progressed. But I grew up in a reasonably, everybody seemed to be, it was suburban Australia, I think. If you came from Punchbowl, it was a war servicer. Home place full of ex-servicemen, and they had jobs, but your wives never worked in those days.
0: Yeah.
2: They stayed at home and looked after the kids, and which, you know, is good if you can do it.
0: Well, it was very, very different era, but just on the food side of things, if you're cooking with lamb's brains, chicken hearts, quite awful type food, you probably have to get quite skilled at cooking, right, to make it taste good. So people would need to put some time in and learn to be good cooks to make it taste good.
2: My dad loved lamb's brains in white sauce. Oh. That was the other way of cooking it. And I used to have to take him once a month to the Victoria Barracks for the New South Wales Military Historical Society. And we used to call into the RSL club there and have lamb's brains.
0: Wow.
2: And all the Aussie soldiers used to get together and eat their lamb's brains. And I go, my God.
0: That's incredible. Well, white sauce makes anything taste good as well. So,
2: yeah, that was the smother.
0: Someone has texted about what you were talking about. They said, no name on this, but it says, you used to take your own saucepans to the Chinese and they'd bring you out the food. Do you remember doing that?
2: Not us, but I remember it happening, one or two people. They were very friendly. You were proud of your local Chinese restaurant. It was special. We might have it once a month, Chinese food.
0: Yeah.

0: I suppose food brings... Sorry?
1: We were reasonably well off, but most people lived a lesser life than what they live now.
0: Mm.
1: People aren't realising that when they talk about their houses and things. People didn't buy on the hog, so to speak.
0: No. We're comfortable in different ways that we've probably forgotten about. Bob, lovely to talk to you. Thanks for calling.
1: Thank you. Bye-bye.
0: Carol says, fish and chips need vinegar, not chicken salt. Yeah, just first discovered chicken salt at the age of 20 in Sydney, living in Sydney at the time, and we had a food vendor who said, would you want chicken salt on this? And I guess everyone discovers it as an adult and decides whether to commit to it or not. And I did commit to it, but it's hard to find at the supermarket. Donald has called in from Sydney. Let me just see if that will connect. Come on. Oh, there it is. Now it's linked up correctly. Hello, Donald. Sorry, let me put that properly. Hello, Donald.
2: How are you? Do you prefer Ashley or Ash?
0: Oh, Ashwin it is, but Ashwin or Ash, either is fine.
2: Ashley when they're angry with you. I get Donald when they're angry with me.
0: Donald, yeah, I was going to say, people said Ashley, it's Ashwin. It's a bit more Ashwin, Indian than Ashley, sorry. But no, I think, Ashwin CK, yeah, when I've done something bad. So Stuart was, he gave me a strange look before because I played something during the song as well. So that was the last piece of naughtiness for me. So
2: that last gentleman, it really, I'm a retired Royal Flying Doctor pilot, and I flew out a mascot for 9 odd years, and it reconjured trips I've done out to La Perouse, and there were little houses or even tents after the Depression, and people lived there and cooked, and I thought, my God, you know what? I wouldn't mind going back to those days. That's beautiful out there, living in a tent, go for a swim.
0: Well, yeah.
2: Caps yabbies. Anyway, I'm alluding to my childhood. My father used to spoil me. Once a week, we would go into town. My brother and I get on the bus. Mm. We go to Liverpool Street to the Downing Centre, and which I've frequented quite often recently because I've been a person of interest. We won't go into that.
0: Nice.
2: Anyway, beneath there was Cale's restaurant, and in there, I salivated because I knew I was going to get steak slit open with Sydney Rock oysters in it. And then, of course, my mother, well, she was spoiled rotten. She got the lobster.
0: Mm. Surf and turf. This was the surf and turf started early, didn't
2: it? Talking.
0: Yeah.
2: What's your favourite fare?
0: I was one, when it comes to the steak world, because I grew up with curries and Asian cuisines, just with the childhood that I had. But I learned to make my first white sauce, I would say, this year. Yum. And it just made everything taste good. So just the flour, the milk, the butter, cheese, and now lots of cheese. And it just makes everything taste good. So
2: on the cauliflower.
0: Oh, yes, on the cauliflower. I've put it on fish. So I'm just I'm going to explore the French sauce world, I think, next, because apparently you can add tomato, and it's another kind of sauce. So, yeah, that's my...
2: Have a bit of steak, Diane, or the chevaux. We won't go into horse. But anyway, I'm going to give you a little hint for yourself and your listeners, because I'm 72 now, going into my autumn years.
0: Mm.
2: But in India, they have the lowest incidence of dementia or Alzheimer's. Do you know why?
0: Is it the turmeric?
2: Spot on. Now, not only that, and I'll share this with elderly gentlemen who have prostate problems, eating pepitas, pumpkin seeds will reduce a natural reducement of the prostate.
0: Oh.
2: There you go.
0: Yeah, mix your diet. Have a world diet.
2: It's all ahead of you.
0: Yeah, like a few more years yet. Donald, thanks for calling in.
2: No problem. Have a good one.
0: Thank you. Because everyone talks about the Mediterranean diet. I think the Mediterranean diet plus turmeric, plus spices. And the Mediterranean diet's more about the ingredients, isn't it? Not the preparation necessarily, but get those ingredients into you. Tracy has called in from Moonee Ponds. Hello, Tracy.
3: Hi, Ash. I had to ring in after Bob, after the memories of Friday's fish and chips.
0: Oh, yes. Yeah.
3: In the 60s. Yeah, well before any fast food, we had fish and chips, and I think it's true that it was the Greeks that probably introduced fish and chips, but it was affordable. And Bob's right, we were poor. I mean, there's so many Australians that are before, and that's why we ate offal, you know. We would have the lamb's fry if we were lucky, you know, we'd have some bacon in it too. But we had brains. We had a lot of steak and kidney pies, or just steak and kidney with mashed potato and canned beans. We'd have canned beans all the time.
0: Yeah.
3: I love canned beans.
0: I'm back to canned beans. They're just $2 and you can put some onions on them and some spices, and that's a carb. That's a base now for a meal.
3: Well, yeah, well, bloody Coles has stopped selling the edge or canned beans. I'm really disappointed. They've got their own home brand and they're substandard. But, no, fish and chips on a Friday night when Dad got paid, because Dad was a plumber. And I remember he'd come home and he'd hand over his pay packet, his little envelope. And I remember, like, seeing the 20s in there, the $20 notes. And, you know, we'd have our fish and chips, and it was a big deal. Mm. That was a treat. And kids these days, they get everything. And so there's no such thing as a treat for kids, because they just want and they're given stuff. Well, we actually had treats, you know. You would look forward to a treat. Yeah.
0: It's hard. We are, everything is on a platter as well, so the patience goes down. But I was wondering, when you said the Greeks were doing a lot of the fish and chips, I guess that was them adapting to a more English diet. But when you went to the Greek-owned fish and chip shops, could you also get Greek salads with some olives and feta or baklava?
3: Oh, none of that. Oh, no, none of that. Oh, no, you're talking 80s now.
0: Oh,
3: no,
0: right, okay.
3: 60s. No, you had a big jar with pickled onions in it.
0: Yeah.
3: On the counter. You had flake, basically, dim sims, potato scallops, which I think is New South Wales term, is scallops for potato cakes. And I think you'd have a crab stick, which now is called a seafood stick, because there's no crab in it, of course.
0: Yeah.
3: And the red colour, I don't know what the red colouring is.
0: Tartar sauce, was there a tartar sauce available?
3: Tartar sauce, you would, yeah. That was big. And I noticed, when I've spent the last 3 years up in the Kimberley, the Indigenous people go mad for tartar sauce.
0: It's such
3: absolutely
0: a good sauce.
3: Absolutely mad for tartar sauce.
0: It's such a good sauce. Because the Greeks in the 60s, they knew about souvlaki, they knew about baklava, but they were biding their time. They were introducing it slowly.
3: They were biding their time for the Carlton days, that woman was saying, you know. That's when it started, sort of Lygon Street in Melbourne, when the Greeks sort of really hit their straps. But Chinese too. I think it was probably early 70s, the first sort of Chinese restaurants were in the country towns. Mm. And, you were right, it's all about the sugar, you know. They adapted to the Australian taste, I suppose, and their people would they would never have anything other than sweet and sour pork every, you know.
0: No.
3: I
0: think that's how you get people started. Same with butter chicken. You bring people in on what's sweet and creamy, but then you hit them with the advanced stuff later on. So whatever the Greeks were doing, they had to wait 20 years and then, boom, souvlaki.
3: I know. I saw on Facebook the other day, John Williamson, the singer, he wrote an open letter to Pauline Hanson saying, oh, you know, your fish and chip shops came from Greeks and, you know, we've got this food and we've got that food and thank God for migrants. And I thought, that's just so flippant really, though, because it's not just the food. I mean, the wealth of knowledge, the wealth of skills, the culture is far, far greater for our migrants than just the food they have bought.
0: It's going to be an interesting time for the next 10 to 15 years, not just the food and the skills that is there, but the rest of the country. The birth rate has been so low for 50 years. We have needed migrants to be doctors, lawyers, engineers, truck drivers. I don't know if we can close the doors and we'll try that, but then who's going to do nursing and aged care and all of these jobs, which are majority migrants? So, yeah, there's a demographic issue, which is going to be really hard to solve without a good migration program. So I guess we'll all argue about that over the next 10 to 15 years, and it will be
3: You're
0: a heated
3: right about
0: time.
3: The nurses, though, yeah. You know, if you think about, you know, all the Filipinos, if you think about all of the beautiful Indian and Nepalese students that come over here and do aged care, like we would not, there would be no aged care services if we didn't have those beautiful Nepalese and Indian students that come over. They start at the bottom and, you know, after 20 years, you know, they're MPs over, you know, I think Andrew, I can't remember his surname, the MP over in the Pilbara, you know, like.
0: Yeah.
3: They're just us now. They're, you are.

0: Roll up.
1: Yeah, they start with the fish and chips and they hit you with the souvlaki later. Tracy, it's been lovely to talk to you. Thank you for calling
0: in. You too, Ash. Love your show.
1: And Bill from Winona wanted to thank Bob from Greenacre for all his great calls to the show. Yeah, thank you, Bob, as well. There's been a few calls tonight coming in. 1300 800 222 is the number to call if you'd like to join the program. Okay, we've got a choice here. Fortunate Son by Creedence Clearwater Revival or Come a Chameleon by Cultures Club. What are you feeling, Stu? No, Stu's on the phone. Why don't we go back to the 80s, since that's been the theme of a lot of these restaurants. And after that, we will check in with this feature-length tapestry that records one of the key moments in history. It's the Bayeux Tapestry. Find out why it is leaving France for the first time in 1,000 years after this.

0: That is Culture Club with Karma Chameleon.
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0: Let's now talk about the most famous tapestry in the world, certainly the most artistic.

0: depiction of invasion, of an invasion that you'll see. It's the biotapestry, which for the first time in nearly 1,000 years will be on display outside France. But what is it exactly? Why is it so famous? And how has it lasted so long? Dr. Trevor Rowley is from Kellogg College at Oxford University and is your guest this morning. Good morning.
1: Good morning, Ashram.
0: Can you introduce us to this tapestry? What makes it so special?
1: Well, what makes it so special is it's unique. There's no other artifact like it, and it's almost 1,000 years old. It tells the story of the Battle of Hastings and the events running up to it, but in a very graphic, almost comic book sort of way. And as I say, there's nothing like it, and it is full of interest. It's full of humour, of pathos, and detail of life in the 11th century. So it is, as I say, it is a unique object, and it's an enormous project privilege to have it over in England for the first time in virtually a millennium.
0: So was no one at that time doing tapestry-based storytelling? Was this a unique innovation?
1: Not entirely. The Vikings had been doing it, but what survives is only fragmentary, little bits of here and there. This is a complete whole tapestry. I mean, not quite complete, but it is very long. It's almost 70 meters in length. And it survives in the most extraordinary way. Nothing else survives like it. So from that point of view, it is unique.
0: And how does it tell the story? Does it break it up into chapters? Is there a nice clear beginning and a middle and an end to this tapestry story?
1: Well, there's a good beginning, because what it does, it starts off with Edward the Confessor, who was the king before Harold, sending Harold on a journey. It doesn't actually explain where he's going to go, but he's clearly being dispatched to go on a journey. And Edward is sitting on a throne with his royal regalia, clearly in a palace, probably Westminster Palace. So that's a very good beginning. And then it goes on at quite a pace. For almost 70 meters, and the end is not the real end. It ends just when Harold gets the arrow in the eye, or apparently gets the arrow in the eye, but the last bit is missing, and it looks as if originally it would have gone through right through to William's coronation in Westminster Abbey, which was at Christmas Day in 1066. But that bit is missing. It's only speculation that that's what happened. But there's about, I suppose, about 6 metres missing at the end.
0: Okay. So does the tapestry match up with the written and oral history? There's no element of propaganda that we see in it. It's quite accurate.
1: I wouldn't say that. All history is subjective, really. What we do have are a number of chronicles telling the story of the conquest of England, which are contemporary, and it lines up roughly with that, but it misses big bits out. For instance, it doesn't mention the fact that Harold went up to Yorkshire and fought a battle against the Vikings at Stamford Bridge and defeated them there. And none of that appears in this account. So it is a very partialist account, but from the Norman point of view, largely.
0: Right. Was there an Anglo-Saxon equivalent tapestry or work that told their side of the story more than the Normans?
1: If there was, it hasn't survived. There isn't an equivalent on the other. I mean, some of the chroniclers later on start questioning, was William this great? But there's nothing similar, no.
0: There was no quilt wars of the 1100s where this was debated?

0: tapestry wall or something. Yeah. Okay. No, it's a fascinating
1: one.
0: I'd like that idea of just, because it was such a momentous moment for British history, wasn't it? It was just the Earls were gone, the Normans are in charge, serfdom begins in Britain. What was the impact of this invasion more broadly on the country?
1: Well, as you say, it was the most important invasion. It was the last time that England was successfully invaded. I mean, some historians will argue about that, but it certainly is. But I think at the time, it would not have been such a big deal, because I think that probably people would have said, oh, yes, it's another Viking attack. And, I mean, they weren't Vikings, but they were from Normandy. They were foreign, as it were. And I think they probably would have thought this was just another attack, and that it would give over. But in fact, what happens is that William takes hold of England in a most fundamental way, and he changes it completely. He hands all the land of England over to Normans. He removes all the Anglo-Saxon bishops, all the Anglo-Saxon administrators, and all the Anglo-Saxon abbots. And it is a complete takeover of the establishment of England. And it does change the whole complexion of England in the 11th century. And there are so many things you can then trace back to the Normans. It really was a revolution. And I think there are not many dates you can say that does really change everything. And 1066 is one of those.
0: You're listening to Dr. Trevor Rowley from the Oxford University, telling us about the Bayeux Tapestry, which, as Professor was saying, is just such a... The Norman invasion was a very momentous time in British history. It was recorded in this tapestry, which is a giant piece of work. What about its artistic relevance today? How valued is it in the artistic world?
1: Well, as I say, it is absolutely unique. And because, it's difficult talking about it in the abstract, but it contains a series of images showing this quite elaborate story going through from Edward sending Harold on this journey through to a sea voyage across to France, Harold joining up with William to have battles down in Brittany, and then returning to England, telling Edward that he's done this, he's made the journey. Edward dying almost immediately, and then, despite the fact that, according to the Normans, Harold had sworn an oath that he would. Allow William the Conqueror to become King of England, he seized the crown. And that, of course, was the pretext for the whole invasion. And then we see the preparations of the Normans for the invasion, then the invasion fleet crossing, the run-up to the Battle of Hastings, and then the Battle of Hastings itself. Mm-hmm. But it's difficult to explain the... sort of the intensity of it, because it runs like a comic strip, with one scene leading into another, very cleverly done, with arms and hands moving and taking you from one scene to another. And also the things like the details of the horses, the costumes, the meals they have, all these things, there's nothing like it. And it's so clear, even today, you can absolutely enjoy it and see it and understand it. It's not difficult to understand, although it does have a text in Latin, but that's not the main thing. It's this depiction of these momentous events.
0: You talked about Harold going on this mission, and almost when you were telling that story, it made it seem like Harold had reneged on his word to hand over the crown, rather than it being an aggressive act by the Normans to take the country by force, which is coming back to that theme of, was this propaganda? Can I ask you who asked for this tapestry to be made? Who commissioned it?
1: Well, that again is one of these questions that we don't actually know the real answer, but...

0: I think most historians now would agree that it was Bishop Odo, who Odo was William the Conqueror's half-brother, and he was Bishop of Bayeux. And he was a very, after the conquest, he's a very great landowner in England. In fact, he owned as much land as the king. And the reason we think it's him is because he's depicted in a very favorable light on the tapestry. You could say he has a good tapestry. He's shown in several scenes where he is either advising William or prompting the troops onwards, or saying the mass before the meal, before the battle. All of these things suggest that it is him who was responsible for that. And he had very close links with St. Augustine's Abbey in Canterbury, and we think that's where it was executed, that's where it was made.
1: That's very well reasoned. I was also wondering, is he the only one on the tapestry with a six-pack? That's a sure giveaway. Yeah.
0: Almost, because there's a great scene in the middle of the battle where he is shown, he's shown wielding a club. And this is the big, he's shown on this black horse, and it's the biggest horse in the tapestry. Okay. But also, so I mean, the six-pack analogy is
1: he's he's focused on the physicality very much. So Halley's Comet also is in this tapestry as well. That's remarkable.
0: I'm sorry, I missed that.
1: Did you say, is Halley's Comet featured in the tapestry?
0: Oh, yes, it does, yes. It's a bit of artistic license, because it's shown immediately after Harold's coronation in Westminster. And the one scene shows Harold in all his pomp with his orb and scepter, looking really smug and proud of himself. And the next scene shows Halley's Comet in the frieze above and people pointing up to it, and then someone telling him about the comet, and he almost collapses on the throne. He sort of withers away. And also, immediately below him, there is a depiction of outline of ships, sort of foretelling the coming of the invasion. So that is very, you know, very graphic stuff. But Halley's Comet did appear in 1066, but it didn't appear actually until April, when these events were taking place in January. So it's not quite accurate, but it is it was there or thereabouts.
1: Does it give your military mission some divine endorsement if you have something celestial going on, like an eclipse or a comet in the sky?
0: Well, normally in the Middle Ages, it portended something not particularly good, an omen rather than would have been good, as it were, for the Normans, but bad for the Anglo-Saxons. And in this context, it's depicted as being very bad for Harold, and that he's got trouble ahead.
1: Dr. Trevor Rowley is with you from Oxford University, telling us about the Bayeux Tapestry, one of the most fascinating works of art that depicts the Norman invasion of Britain. It's been in France for 1,000 years, and it was there during quite a turbulent time. How did it survive so well?
0: It survived, I think, mainly because it wasn't on show permanently. If it had been permanently displayed, I don't think it would have survived. It would have just fallen to bits or been ripped down at some stage. But because it was only shown for about 8 days every summer at a particular feast day around the nave of Bayeux Cathedral, and the rest of the time it was kept in a chest, a wooden chest. So I think for that reason, that's the reason it survives. It wasn't on show for most of the time. Other comparative or contemporary tapestry, I think, would have been permanently on display. And that is the difference between the two, I think.
1: when people turned on the king during the French Revolution,

0: Egyptian, was it in danger at that time?
1: Oh, it certainly was, because it was ripped out of the, it was taken out of the cathedral, and there were various stories about what happened to it. One was that it was going to be used for an awning over a wagon, and it happened to be a local lawyer saw it and rescued it and kept it until the worst of the revolution was over, and then returned it to the cathedral afterwards.
0: So can you tell us about what its life has been like in modern history? Which museum is it stored at, and what's it like to view it?
1: Well, it was in, I mean, its main home, its home is in Bayeux, where it's been, you know, for as you say, for almost 1,000 years. And it's got a museum which was opened up in the 1980s, which at the time was a very good display for it. But now, while it's in England, they're having redoing that museum, and they're extending it, and it's going to be a completely new exhibition when it goes back next year, in the middle of next year. So it's going to be shown in it's going to be shown in Bayeux, in its original home, where it's been, as it were, for the last 1,000 years. But in terms of its recent history, you mentioned it was used as propaganda by Napoleon. Napoleon took it to the Louvre in Paris and exhibited it as an example of how the French could defeat the English. And then there's a sort of Bayeux tapestry fever goes around in the about 1802, just when the troops were lined up on the Channel coast to come to England, and there were various events which were linked to the tapestry, which had a big exposure at that day. And there was even, believe it or not, there was even an opera, little opera or operetta, which was composed to the glory of the tapestry. It used to be thought that it was the work of William's wife, Matilda, and for much of its history that's been known, it's been called Queen Matilda's tapestry, but that's just not true. Let me tell you one other story. In the 1940s, it was taken by the Nazis, and it was going to be used as a major propaganda tool to enhance the idea of an Aryan race, a perfect race, and they were using the tapestry as propaganda, real serious propaganda. And Goering, in 1944, this is the story. I don't know if it's true. The story is that he took it to Paris. And he was trying to get it out of Paris in just on the eve of the invasion of the Allied takeover of Paris, but the Allies moved in, the French moved in so quickly that he couldn't get it out of Paris. He certainly took a very keen interest in it. We know that there are various letters from him about it, and they studied it in depth.
0: Well, I wonder what the appeal was for them, because it's very martial, military. Harold gets an arrow in the eye, so there's that violent strength in there as well. Are there humane parts of it as well? Civic values and people being kind and jokes and things. Is there anything beyond the military conquest in the tapestry?
1: Oh, yeah. As I say, there's a great deal of detail in it, and that's one of its beauties, because every time you look at it, you can see something new. There's a very semi-tragic scene just on the eve of the battle, where a woman is shown escaping from a house that's on fire with a young child in her arms, and the Norman soldiers are setting fire to this house. So it is not commented on. It just said, here's a house on fire. But what it was really showing was this sort of warfare.

0: against the civilian population. And that was a very sad little bit. And there are humorous bits where there's one scene where there's a person called Alf Giver, we don't know who he was, who appears to be chided by a cleric, by a priest. And that scene where he appears to be slapping her in the face is imitated in the frieze down below by a naked character, man, totally naked, if you can see everything, as it were, and he is mimicking this priest's movements. So it's a sort of a comment on that. And so there's a lot of in-jokes, which perhaps some of which we probably don't, most of which we probably don't get.
1: Yeah, it's almost like making fun of the clergy. There's an irreverence there. Is that part of the insinuation there? It's a bit irreverent.
0: Well, that certainly was irreverent. It isn't actually a very, although there are church incidents in it, and it refers to the church, and as I say, Bishop Olio is probably responsible for it. It is a very secular document. It doesn't really take much notice of the church, and that, as you say, is a bit where the church is being mocked rather.
1: Is that because the Vikings, the Normans in particular, they weren't particularly religious? They had adopted Christianity very late from their Norse religion, almost for tactical reasons. They weren't as committed to it, perhaps, as the heartland French had been for generations.
0: Well, I mean, I take your point, but I'm not sure that's true in the sense that they wanted to become European. They wanted to become Christian. And so they, to be European, you had to be Christian. And by 1066, they got a pretty vibrant church going, and they were well respected for their church. And they attracted quite a lot of churchmen from throughout Europe in the 1050s and 1060s. So you're quite right. They did do it as a tactical measure about 100 years before that, but by this time they were fully committed, I think.
1: Okay. Oh, it's fascinating, unique tapestry, nothing else like it, it seems. Dr. Trevor Rowley from Oxford University, Kellogg College at Oxford University, thanks for sharing it with us today.
0: Not at all, it's a great pleasure.
1: Thank you. It's been a lovely conversation. We'll keep that going with a twist on it, an Australian twist on it, next week. So stick around for that version. If you'd like to join the program, you can text 0437 774 774. Next, we'll check in with finance, what's making news, and finally, New Zealand. There is a team of lads, if you like, who were at school 40 years ago.

0: ABC News with Andrew Kaloupas. The Lebanese militant group Hezbollah has rejected the latest renewed ceasefire deal struck at talks between Israel, Lebanon and the US. Here's Middle East correspondent Matthew Doran.
1: The deal follows a similar line to previous ceasefire agreements, demanding Hezbollah move out of parts of southern Lebanon and disarm as a condition of ending fighting with Israel. It was announced after another round of US-hosted talks with the Israeli and Lebanese governments. Once again, Hezbollah was not party to the negotiations. Its leader, Naim Qassem, says no foreign country should or could demand Lebanese citizens lay down their weapons, and the deal is a declaration of surrender to Israel. Overnight, more Israeli strikes in southern Lebanon have been reported, so too Hezbollah attacks on Israel. Matthew Doran, ABC News, Jerusalem.
0: US President Donald Trump has slammed Congress for passing a resolution aimed at curbing his war powers. Amid reports, he's told staff, privately, that he would consider ending the truce with Iran. Here's Nick Palmiter.
2: The Wall Street Journal reports that President Trump has privately told members of his team he would be willing to end the ceasefire with Iran if more American troops are killed. It comes after he called House members who voted in favor of curbing his powers to wage war unpatriotic, including four Republicans who crossed the floor to see the resolution pass. It's unlikely the measure would ever be invoked, given the president himself has the power to veto it. Ceasefires in the region appear to be fraying, with renewed exchanges between the US and Iran in the Gulf, as well as Israel and Hezbollah in Lebanon.
0: The federal government's calling for a thorough investigation into allegations several Australians were sexually assaulted while detained by Israeli forces. 11 Australians were detained in international waters last month as a flotilla they were part of attempted to deliver aid to Gaza. Some members of the group say they were sexually assaulted while detained, which Israel denies. Foreign Minister Senator Wong says a swift investigation into the allegations is needed.
3: We were deeply alarmed by reports of mistreatment while Australians were in detention. Our ambassador in Israel has made clear to Israel our expectations that an urgent investigation is conducted into these allegations.
0: The federal government says misinformation's been spread about the way its changes to the capital gains tax discount will apply to small businesses. During Senate estimates, the Department of Treasury was asked about social media memes that circulated after the budget, suggesting the government would tax small businesses at 47%. Treasury Deputy Secretary Diane Brown says more than 90% of small businesses would be eligible for CGT concessions.
4: Under those concessions, they can pay no CGT, or they can also get a 50% discount. There's a range of concessions, which means that a lot of small businesses are eligible for a much reduced capital gain tax.
0: US media are reporting that President Trump's former National Security Advisor John Bolton has agreed to plead guilty to retaining classified information. The plea would resolve a criminal case filed last October when Mr. Bolton was charged with 18 counts of either retaining or disseminating classified information, including notes from his time in government. Reports suggest he'll pay a fine of over $3 million, plead guilty to one charge and avoid jail time. Britain's Prime Minister Keir Starmer has accused Elon Musk of trying to whip up division in the UK following anger over the police handling of the murder of a white student by a Sikh man. Henry Novak was handcuffed as he lay dying after being stabbed. Elon Musk has posted multiple times on his X platform saying the teenager was treated heinously in his dying moments, claiming official policy required police to be racist against whites. Sakir says Mr. Musk's interference is entirely unwelcome.
5: Musk, again, has been interfering in our politics in the last few days, trying to whip up division. That is not who we are in Britain. In Britain, we are reasonable, tolerant people. When we have a terrible case like Henry's case, Henry Novak, we react calmly, as his family have done.
0: An auction of more than 100 items that belonged to Marilyn Monroe is underway in Beverly Hills to mark what would have been the Hollywood legend's 100th birthday. Monroe's most famous item, the gown she wore while singing Happy Birthday,

0: The John F. Kennedy in 1962 still holds the record as the most expensive dress ever sold at around $7 million.
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2: Good morning. In just a moment, we will check in with what is happening in the news. We'll cross over to New Zealand, where a bunch of school kids, now adults, they cannot let school defeat go 40 years later. We'll find out how they are taking it up with the authorities to see if they can overturn a school loss on the sporting field. And if you have something you cannot let go from high school that you can share with us, text me on 0437 774 774. Let's hear your stories as well. In the meantime, why don't we figure out what is going on in the markets? Hello, Mike Girardi from New York. Good morning.
3: In that crazy market. Good morning, Ashwin. How are you today?
2: I'm well. How crazy is the market? Where is it particularly chaotic?
3: Well, it is kind of chaotic today because today's action, technology is dragging down the NASDAQ, but the rest of the market's actually throwing a party. The Dow Jones Industrial Average is up over 800 points in late-day trading, with roughly 7 out of 10 stocks in the S&P 500 trading in the green. Geopolitical tensions in the Mideast are seeing a notable reprieve this today following the announcement that Israel and Lebanon have agreed to a ceasefire. And as a result, earlier, crude was down about 3%, and that certainly adds a tailwind to equities. When crude's down, usually stocks go up. Except for today, the NASDAQ. The NASDAQ's kind of being dragged lower by Broadcom and CrowdStrike, two very important issues. Broadcom because earnings didn't match sky-high expectations, and CrowdStrike because they had added AI costs, I guess, which were not factored into their earnings. Essentially, investors are taking profits in expensive AI stocks and in deploying cash into cyclicals and small caps. On the economic front, we had initial jobless claims jumped to a three-month high of 225,000, up from 215,000 the week before. And May layoffs rose to 97,000 from April's 83,000. That's all Fed-friendly news. After our higher European close, we have the Dow Jones Industrial Average here at 3 o'clock, now up 898 points to 51,585, or 1.75%. The S&P is up 0.5%, and the NASDAQ is essentially flat at this point. Crude oil is currently down $2.81 to $93.21. Gold is up $39.20 to $45.06.10, and silver is up 54 cents to $74.23. Copper's up 3.8 cents to 6.546, and the Aussie is essentially flat in our market, trading at 71.36. And looking ahead, your stock market is poised to open higher, up about 30 points.
2: Mike, I saw that the House of Representatives had criticized the war and the president's perhaps slightly unilateral behavior on the war. Has that affected the markets at all? Are we seeing some sort of confidence in the Congress?
3: I don't think it has affected the market anyway. In any way, it remains to be seen what the outcome is going to be, whether or not President Trump can carry on his in parentheses war with Iran. So I don't really know. You know, we're walking down one of these areas where I think the outcome is still a little gray. Okay. So we don't know, but I don't think it's affecting the market at this point.
2: Okay, a little too mild a condemnation, it seems. And I think the president also has veto powers as well. So, Mike, thank you for keeping us posted this morning.
3: All right, Ashwin, you be well. Talk to you soon.
2: Thank you. Mike Girardi there, independent finance consultant in New York. Closer to home, Kate Mead is an ABC reporter and joins you now. Good morning, Kate.
4: Good morning, Ashwin.
2: What's making news your way?
4: Well, I come to you this morning with a big brown skin-coloured patch on my forehead as a bit of a reminder that, you know, now's a good time to get your skin checked. We're on the other side of summer now, but it's a good time to go and do that. And the reason why I mention it to you today is because in your news, you will hear that the dermatologists are sounding the alarm. Now, it's not necessarily for skin cancer that has been caused by the sun, but it is around a social media trend that is taking place online. Now, I don't know if you've seen it or not, But the craze that is happening online is that there are people injecting themselves with a thing called Melanotan 2. So, you know, you might go and get a spray tan, get a little bit of colour, things like that. This is an injectable that slowly over time changes the colour of your skin. And dermatologists have been speaking with the ABC and they're saying that people that have been using this are suddenly developing new and abnormal, potentially dangerous moles while taking this type of peptide. So it's just one of those... you know, I'm coming to you saying, hey, guys, go and have a skin check. But also, by the way, if you're perhaps injecting your body with something that you don't know quite what it's all about and you've seen it on social media, maybe this is what this conversation is about. Maybe see your GP. Maybe go and see a dermatologist before you put something in your body.
2: I think so. I don't think I followed a single social media trend, mostly out of laziness. But did you ever plank or ice bucket? Did you do any of these, Kate?
4: Yes. So I would say I'm all over the trends. I see them. I'm across them. This one, though, is a hard line for me. I'm not putting something in that the doctor isn't telling me to.
2: No.
4: But our teens are. Our young women, especially in their 20s, are. And they can get a hold of it with a couple of clicks. Oh, yes, I'll order that. Oh, Apple Pay, click, click, done. And it'll be delivered to them within a couple of weeks. So it is something that is worthy of a conversation today.
2: Very much so. Also, something I haven't heard of before, the cheerleading world champs are on.
4: Now, I don't want to give you a talking to, but I am. And I'm going to say, moving forward, you need to understand that cheerleading is a huge deal in Australia. And when you go to any of the cheerleading competitions in Australia, I'm talking thousands and thousands turn up for these. They have conventions that are huge. They play, they compete for spots to travel overseas. We've got world champions right across every state in Australia, and there is more glitter and hairspray and people being thrown in the air than you have ever seen. But for the very first time, we have athletes with a disability competing in the Olympic-sanctioned International Cheer Union World Championships in the United States. So this is huge. It's a group that's coming out of Brisbane. It's a team under the Madeline Stewart Dance Company. They're ready to go. They are also competing in the hip-hop categories and the all-abilities hip-hop categories. More than 70 countries participate in this competition, this element of it. And for Miss Stewart, the owner of the dance company and cheer squad, well, she's just had open heart surgery a couple of months ago and she's managed to get this Olympic team up and ready to go. So we're wishing them all the very best.
2: Kate, who sorry, you go.
4: Yeah, I was going to say, but next time someone's asked you about cheerleading, you are now all across it. Do you understand?
2: I need to get my cheerleading briefs. But I was also wondering, who pumps up the crowd at a cheerleading championships?
4: Oh, they pump up the crowd. I cannot tell you. The energy is just, you suddenly think, I could do a back roll. Sure. No. No, you can't. But even with the matting, no, you can't. But they are athletes. There is no question about it. It is not dance. It is not just cheering on some footballers. We're talking strength, agility, dance, all of it. I'm giving you the talking to. You've been warned.
2: Very much. I remember in skating there was that, you know, if you pull a 720 degree flip, it's considered real. I wonder if there's a 720 in cheerleading. What's the latest innovation? How many times can you flip your partner over?
4: Oh, I'm not sure. Yeah, now you're actually pushing me outside of my realm. Yeah. But I know, you know, you can watch them flip up and they catch them with one hand, you know, on one leg stuff. You know, yeah, it is. It's worth. Get on YouTube today. Like, have it. A little look.
2: Sounds like a synchronized swimming, but sped up and more exciting. So, yeah.
4: Oh, yeah. And more levels of danger, I guess.
2: Very much so. Wooden floors. Something a bit more perhaps relaxing, the bush. Let's go out to the bush. There's some cinema going on there, which is more my world.
4: Oh, you know, and isn't there such a romance with our cinemas in regional areas? Those that have been looked after, that have been built maybe in the 1920s, that the old chairs are still there, still hanging on. Well, in the little dusty outback landscape of Broken Hill, there is a cinema there called the Silver City Cinema. Sorry about that. I stumbled over that. Now, earlier in May, they were talking about changing the name to it after a family that had been operating it since the 1950s and only just recently passed hand to the John Wren Cinema. But really, the ABC have been in there. They've been having a look at it. They're honouring this cinema and the history. Think Priscilla, Queen of the Desert. Think Mad Max 2, you know, so out in that area where all those films were filmed. And then they would put the movies on, you know, for the locals and the film crews, and they would show. So it's just, they would show those films, and it was just seeped in our history as Australia in terms of our filming and things like that. So, yeah, the ABC is looking at that. There's a digital article that will go up sometime this morning. You'll be able to check it out and bring back those cinema memories that you have about going and who you went with and if you've still got the ticket stub. I love this.
2: Yeah, that's an exciting word. And as I said, that's more my world. And be honest, would you rather be in a cheerleading championships or just watching a movie in Broken Hill for the night?
4: No disrespect to the cheerleaders, but I'm going to the cinema and I'll happily go with you, Ashwin.
2: Me too. Okay, good. I'm glad we found common ground. Okay. Nice to chat to you.
4: Nice to chat too.
2: Kat Mead there, who's our ABC reporter. We're just connecting with Angela Cumming, who's our New Zealand reporter, to see what is happening in New Zealand. As soon as Stu gives me the go-ahead, I will connect with her. But in the meantime, I have had a text which has said, we were talking about the Bayeux Tapestry earlier, and this text from Jean says, my dad always used 1066 as his pin codes. Well, that's very patriotic, or the opposite, depending on which side you're on. One time he had his card to get, he wanted to use his card to get money from the ATM. And I said, what's the pin code? Battle of Hastings. He expected me to know. Luckily I did. I visited the UK in 2014 and toured the Hastings battlefield with headphones, listening to the battle noises and an explanation of the battle. During this morning, I received a call and had to enter the PIN code. Again, it was 1066. Do we have a date that stark in Australian history? 1901? Maybe there's not too many, though, in this country, but the British, they certainly have 1066 up their sleeves when it's time to enter a PIN number.
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2: Your New Zealand correspondent, Angela Cumming, joins you now. Hello, Angela.
5: Morena, how are you? I'm trying to think of what New Zealand's PIN code would be. Well, I'm thinking the date would be October 31st, so maybe 1099, because it was in the year 1999 when we lost to a Rugby World Cup semi-final.
2: Oh, yes, yeah.
5: So, yeah. Or maybe
2: 1987?
5: Maybe 2007 when France eliminated us.
2: Yes,
5: very
2: yeah,
5: dark
2: that,
5: day.
2: Very dark. Oh, that you're talking about, I was thinking about the good days of 87 when you won the World Cup. Yeah, you've gone there. The equivalent of the Norman invasion. I like it.
5: It's like, no, there's certain things that New Zealand Kiwis will never get over. One is the underarm bop, and the other is where the All Blacks lost to France in the 2007 Rugby World Cup.
2: It was a weird day.
5: When Dan Carter cried.
2: Oh, yeah. Because losing to Australia is one thing, but losing to France feels like it shouldn't have happened. It's a European nation.
5: And And thank you, Ashwin, because you're one of the only people that truly gets that, because the All Blacks do have quite a long and storied history of rivalry between nations such as Australia, Springboks, England, but it's France. That's the one team that the All Blacks at New Zealand always wants to beat. So that loss was felt so deeply. Look, I'm getting emotional just thinking about that.
2: You don't want to lose.
5: It's too early in the morning
2: because they've
5: for
2: got
5: me.
2: Such a reputation for philosophy and art and culture. We're like, we can at least beat them at rugby. Surely, give us that. But
5: give the All Blacks that. So yes, New Zealand has never gotten over that loss. So that is our 1066.
2: Angela, I have to start with this story. This was the most exciting story of the New Zealand morning for me. Some people just cannot let their high school defeats go. What has happened?
5: Well, talking about never getting over a loss, and we've just been speaking about how New Zealand will never get over the 2007 Rugby World Cup semi-final loss. Let's wind the clock back to 1998, because now I'm trying to think, are people in Australia aware of the Māori Cup, which, according to my editorial

0: research is the largest school sporting event in the Southern Hemisphere. So just to give you a bit of context, the Māori Cup is the prize for the New Zealand secondary school boys under 18 rowing eights. It is massive in New Zealand. It is televised. It is one year, then they alternate. One year they'll have it on the North Island, the next the South Island. It's huge, huge, huge. Every school wants to win the Māori Cup. More than 2,000 rowers from 113 secondary schools participate each year. So it's massive. To win the Māori Cup is a really big deal in New Zealand. This story, though, Ashwin, I had to double-check because I thought, is this an April, a late April Fool's joke? Yeah. Because back in 1998...
1: Wait, 88. It was 88, wasn't it?
0: Sorry, it's earlier than that. That's right, 1988. There has been a protest that has been lodged this month in the year of our Lord 2026, asking to Rowing New Zealand, asking them to reconsider the results of the Māori Cup race final from 1988. Now, that year, 1988, Christ's College, now they're the big school in Christchurch, claimed their first win at the event, and crucially, they beat Auckland Grammar School, who finished second. Now, those two schools are massive, massive rivalries, which has led to this month, rowers from the second-placed Auckland Grammar School squad lodging a protest and a complaint alleging that Christ's College were using new technology, which equates to lightweight carbon fibre oars, which at the time were a big deal. So the people lodging the protest claiming that there was a clear failure by officials at the regatta and the rowing coaches from Christ's College in Christchurch to ensure a fair race, i.e., they were doing the wrong thing by using these new, fancy, high-tech and light oars, which gave them an unfair advantage. Now, the team that came second, Auckland Grammar, are claiming that they have suffered more than four decades of emotional stress and anxiety over the loss, and they would like the results to be overturned and for them to be crowned winners.
1: It's really, I'm just fascinated by that it's taken so long. Did they just pick up the oars for the first time after 40 years and go,
0: it's
1: hang on
0: incredible.
1: A minute.
0: Incredible.
1: These
0: now,
1: are really
0: they've
1: light.
0: They've hired lawyers and investigators to look into this race and have compiled a dossier. They've gone through it minute by minute and second by second, and they've essentially sort of lodged their case recreating the final moments, saying that you could tell with 300 metres to go, our boat felt very heavy and we were struggling to row the oars, and Christ's College went into their final sprint and within the last 10 strokes surrendered by almost like the forensic analysis that they've done going into this race is wild. They're saying when we were up there with getting the silver medal, we felt sick and we felt empty. We rowed as well as we could on the day and we should have won. And it is just crazy because this happened, as you said, this was back in 1988 and they have still not got over it. Now, New Zealand Rowing, to their credit, I think, they've taken the complaint and they've had a look at it and they've said, you know what, thank you for this, but the results are going to stand. So they are not going to overturn the results. I think someone said it best when they said, black, they would be men now. So back in 1988, they would have been what, 16, 17, 18. So doing the maths, I mean, they're quite advanced in age now. It's probably time to let this go and to get on with the rest of their lives.
1: Yeah, no one's really worried about, unless, because there's a strong correlation between rowing and a career in investment banking. So I wonder if they tried, and you know how important extracurricular activities are
0: totally.
1: When you're applying for some of those big four jobs. So maybe they really want that gold medal on the resume.
0: Well, this is it. And it's like, what is this world that they live in that this is so important? But to them, it clearly is. And it's obviously haunted them for the past 40 years, and it's been building up and building up. And they believe now they've finally got the technology and sort of the computer modelling and the investigative techniques to finally prove that this race was stolen from them and that they should be the winners. Yes. So in a way, it's largely symbolic. There's no prize money involved or anything like that. But obviously in the way, and we laugh about investment bankers, but I absolutely guarantee you a fair few of them would be very wealthy investment bankers in New Zealand. So this is obviously a big deal for them, and they want the bragging rights. But look, and I mean, they came second, and I think, you know what, should we not be teaching them that, you know, second place is just as good. You know, there can only be one winner on the day, but obviously maybe amongst all these big schools for the Māori Cup, it's not really about
1: not in the world.
0: Sportsmanship. It's such. It's sort of win at all costs.
1: That's right.
0: So there you go.
1: There's no second in high finance, Angela. No second at all.
0: There's not.
1: Okay.
0: And maybe 1988 is their Battle of the Hastings pin code.
1: I think so. There's one more story I wanted to talk to you about before the news, and this is an All Whites, which is the New Zealand soccer team. One of their members has become a global star by accident.
0: By accident, because no one knew who he was, Ashwin. We are talking about Tim Payne, the New Zealand defender, famous in New Zealand but not famous anywhere else in the world. Until this week, he has become an unlikely star after an social media influencer from Argentina called upon his followers to unite, make the little known Tim Payne a 32-year-old hero of the upcoming World Cup. The influencer, he's a football influencer, went on a mission to find the least known football player in the world, so the one person that no one else had ever heard of, and that person happened to be Tim Payne. So he gave a shout out to him on his social media account. So Tim Payne himself went from being very little known and only having a smattering of followers on Instagram, which is how everyone judges everything these days. Now he's got more than 2 million people following him on Instagram from all around the world, and he is now world famous. So good luck to Tim Payne and New Zealand playing in the World Cup for the third time, the first time since 2010. We are yet to ever win a match in the Soccer World Cup. So good luck to the All Whites. We've drawn Belgium, Iran and Egypt in our group, Group G. So our first game, I think, is against Iran coming up very soon. So fingers crossed for the All Whites and for Tim Payne. No pain, no gain is his new little slogan, great, which we love. So he's super famous now on social media.
1: I think this, you know, sometimes when people do a world map, they put New Zealand on the left side of Australia rather than the right side. This influencer needs to get on that campaign as well. He needs to rescue New Zealand from that kind of ignorance.
0: They put us on the map. Wasn't there a story once too, like at the United Nations headquarters in New York, they had a big map of the world in their foyer, and New Zealand wasn't even on it, it often gets left off.
1: It does, it does. We need a good Spanish influencer to fix that. Angela, chat to you next week. Lovely to catch up with you.
0: It does. Bye-bye, Ashwin.
1: Rebecca says, in 1989, we lost a Year 8 debate to Riverview. Those in the audience said we were clearly the winner. The adjudicator from Riverview 2 thought differently. That is Rebecca, sharing your pain with us today. Okay, after this, we will check in with a unique story from Mexico. It's about a song that became a worldwide hit. Stick around for that next.
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0: ABC News. Good morning, I'm Ali Crew. The federal government is calling for a thorough investigation into allegations several Australians were sexually assaulted while detained by Israeli forces. 11 Australians were detained in international waters near Cyprus last month as the flotilla they were a part of attempted to deliver aid to Gaza. Some members of the group say they were sexually assaulted while detained, claims which Foreign Minister Penny Wong says she believes, but which Israel denies. Ms. Wong says a swift investigation into the allegations is needed.
1: We were deeply alarmed by reports of mistreatment while Australians were in detention. Our ambassador in Israel has made clear to Israel our expectations that an urgent investigation is conducted into these allegations.
0: The leader of Lebanese militant group Hezbollah says it rejects the latest renewed ceasefire deal struck after talks between the Israeli, Lebanese and US governments. Middle East correspondent Matthew Doran reports.
2: The deal follows a similar line to previous ceasefire agreements, demanding Hezbollah move out of parts of southern Lebanon and disarm, as a condition of ending fighting with Israel. It was announced after another round of US-hosted talks with the Israeli and Lebanese governments, but once again, Hezbollah was not party to the negotiations. Its leader, Naim Qassem, says no foreign country should or could demand Lebanese citizens lay down their weapons, and the deal is a declaration of surrender to Israel. Overnight, more Israeli strikes in southern Lebanon have been reported, so too Hezbollah attacks on Israel. Matthew Doran, ABC News, Jerusalem.
0: Meanwhile, US President Donald Trump has slammed Congress for passing a resolution aimed to curb his war powers. Amid reports, he told staff privately he would consider ending the truce with Iran. Nick Parmeter has more.
3: The Wall Street Journal reports that President Trump has privately told members of his team he would be willing to end the ceasefire with Iran if more American troops are killed. It comes after he called House members who voted in favor of curbing his powers to wage war unpatriotic, including four Republicans who crossed the floor to see the resolution pass. It's unlikely the measure would ever be invoked, given the president himself has the power to veto it.
0: President Vladimir Putin says that Russia will strengthen its air defences to counter recent Ukrainian drone attacks, which have reached deep inside his country. During a meeting with the heads of international news agencies, Mr. Putin has acknowledged the damage from Ukrainian drone attacks and vowed to bolster Russia's defences. Hours before the opening of an international economic forum in St. Petersburg this week, a Ukrainian drone attack set ablaze an oil terminal in the city and also hit a naval base just outside it. US President Donald Trump's former national security adviser has reportedly reached a plea deal over mishandling classified documents. North America correspondent Cayman Gock reports.
4: Former National Security Advisor John Bolton will reportedly plead guilty to unlawfully retaining classified information. Under the plea deal, Mr. Bolton could pay more than $3 million and spend up to 5 years in prison. During his first term in office, Donald Trump fired Mr. Bolton, who has been a fierce critic of him ever since. The plea deal could be seen as a significant victory for the president, who has campaigned to prosecute some of his enemies. Cayman Gock, ABC News, Washington.
0: Bondi hero Ahmed Al-Ahmed has denied allegations he assaulted and intimidated his father at a home in Sydney's West. Sean Tariq Goodwin has the details.
5: Ahmed Al-Ahmed was charged with domestic violence-related common assault and stalking or intimidating in relation to an alleged incident involving his father in March. Police say they laid charges after receiving reports of an altercation at a Bankstown home. The 44-year-old man told the ABC the charges were based on false information. Two of his brothers have previously been ordered to stay away from him after they were charged with threatening him over the phone. Ahmed Al-Ahmed was praised internationally for wresting a gun from one of the shooters in the Bondi terror attack.
0: Queensland police have made an emergency declaration after a large warehouse fire in Brisbane's east. The blaze broke out in an industrial site on Alexandra Place in Murari just about 3 o'clock this morning. It took multiple crews about 2 hours to extinguish the fire. An exclusion zone has been set up due to a large amount of smoke in the area and takes in Alexandra Place, the Gateway Motorway, as well as Creek, Wynnum and Lytton Roads. And a Mount Everest guide, presumed dead after failing to return to base camp, has been found crawling down the slopes of the

0: world's highest mountain after surviving without food or oxygen for about a week. And you're up to date with the latest ABC News.
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2: Good morning. Very soon we will travel back to World War II to explore a song, Spanish song, that became a great love. Well, something was loved by the Beatles, and it also became a worldwide hit. So it's a lovely, very interesting song. So we'll, it's been a show of food and romance and key dates in history. So this is another way to explore our historical past and the beauty that's emerged from it. But before we get there, let us find out what the weather holds for you today. Emily McVeigh is a forecaster with the Bureau of Meteorology. Hello, Emily.
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2: What can we expect weather-wise today?
3: Yeah, so we've got a compact low-pressure system which is moving into the Tasman Sea, which has caused some wild weather over Victoria yesterday. But in its wake, we've seen it's left cooler and gusty conditions across much of the east of the country for today. And it'll also be a little cooler about southwestern WA with some frost possible this morning. We've got a severe weather warning in place for damaging winds about northern New South Wales and southeast Queensland, mainly just over the Great Dividing Range, and that's expected to ease later today. We'll also see some showers which will contract to be mainly about western Tasmania, southern Victoria and eastern New South Wales for today, with also some possible thunderstorms about the New South Wales coastline. Heading into the weekend, though, we are going to expect a high-pressure system which is currently over WA, and that'll move eastwards, providing a settled, dry and mild weekend for much of the country. Moving through the capitals for today, Perth is looking like a mostly sunny day with a top of 21. Adelaide, shower or two, 17. In Melbourne, a shower or two with a top of 15. In Hobart, partly cloudy, 14 there. In Sydney, partly cloudy, also with a top of 20. In Canberra, partly cloudy, 15. Brisbane, mostly sunny with a top of 21. And finishing up with Darwin, mostly sunny with a top of 31 there.
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2: Emily McVeigh there, forecaster with the Bureau of Meteorology.
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2: Very soon we'll travel back to an earlier time, to World War II, and a unique Spanish song that captured hearts around the planet. But before we get there, this is Dionne Warwick. Do you know the way to San Jose?

0: That's Dionne Warwick. Do you know the way to San Jose? I have a short, quick update about the Riverview debate controversy that I mentioned earlier. Rebecca has texted to say, hello, my name is also Rebecca, and I lost a debate to a boys' school in suspect circumstances. I can't remember whether it was Riverview, but my mum would remember. She still holds a fire in her heart about it. So either it was my mother who texted this morning, or there was another Rebecca who was similarly robbed. In that case, my heart goes out to her. I had to look up Riverview from Sydney, St. Ignatius College, Riverview. A very competitive debate program. So both of you suffered a war of attrition in rhetoric. If you are from Riverview College and you have engaged in any debates with Rebecca and you can shed light on that debate from 30 years ago, can you text me 0437 774 774. Let's bring some charm back, though. It's not all about fighting and rhetoric, isn't it? I want to take you back now, courtesy of the BBC Witness Program, to World War II. Let's hear about a Spanish song that became a favourite of the Beatles and a worldwide hit.
1: I'm taking you back to January 1944, when a love song written during wartime by a dreamy young woman in Mexico became one of the most recorded songs in Spanish of all time.
2: Lastly, a novelty musical offering, the Spanish tango Besame Mucho, known to most of us as Kiss Me, played by the popular...
3: My mother hated war.
1: This is Mariano Rivera Velázquez, son of Consuelo Velázquez, who wrote the song you're listening to, Besame Mucho, performed by Emilio Tuero. It means kiss me a lot in Spanish, and it's a plea to a lover for a last kiss in case they never get to see each other again.
3: It was already the end of the Second World War, and she always thought of the couples that were going to be separated by the war without knowing if they would ever be together again.
1: Although the song became a love anthem during World War II, Consuelo didn't write it searching for glory. In fact, she never meant for others to hear it. So, what happened? Consuelo Velázquez was born in 1916 in the Mexican region of Jalisco during the Mexican Revolution, the country's greatest civil war.
3: She used to hear a military battalion that passed by her house in Guadalajara. She heard the national anthem of Mexico, and they were astonished in her house because she left all her dolls aside. They had a piano there, and she began to play the national anthem of Mexico. So they said, well, she has to study the piano. Her first performance was when she was 6 years old.
1: Consuelo moved to Mexico's capital when she was 19 to continue her training as a classical pianist. 3 years later, she was hired to play classical music for a radio network.
4: XEQ, 940 de su radio, saludando a la provincia mexicana.
3: XEQ was a radio station that was a partner of XEW. They were the main radio stations in Mexico City and in Latin America. She was invited to play mainly classical music, Chopin, Debussy, Beethoven.
1: There was a grand piano at the radio station, and in her free time, Consuelo would sit in front of it to play her own.

0: music.
1: She began to play melodies for herself, to ease herself from the rigor of the classical music.
0: But as in any workplace, there wasn't much privacy at the network.
1: Some of the female singers that were in the XEQ radio station listened to the songs and said, oh, they are beautiful, and play me another one. And they began to learn the melodies. The general manager of programming in the XEQ radio station told my mother that some of the female singers of the time, the famous ones, were already singing her songs, and that he needed to know who the author was, because my mother said that they were the songs of a friend, a female, a girlfriend. In that time, it was not very well seen that a classical pianist player also had the songs, melodic, romantic songs of her own.
0: Consuelo thought her romantic songs didn't match her career as a classical pianist, but they were becoming very popular and hiding her authorship was getting harder. At the radio station, the general manager kept pressing her to reveal the name of the composer, and he had good reasons. His name was Mariano Rivera Conde.
1: They needed to know the details for the copyright that they were obliged to accomplish. And then my mother said, all right, Mariano, they are mine. I am the composer.
0: And if that name sounds familiar, it's because that manager, Mariano Rivera Conde, would later marry Consuelo and become the father of Mariano Rivera Velázquez.
1: My father said, well, congratulations, go on, because they are beautiful. And that was the beginning of my mother as a composer. All my mother's songs, almost most of them, are inspired by my father and their extraordinary love.
0: One of those songs was Bésame Mucho. It was first recorded by Mexican singer Emilio Tuero in 1941. But it wasn't until 3 years later that it became an international hit when the lyrics were translated into English and sang by Jimmy Dorsey's band.
1: My mother thought that her song had such an extraordinary success because it reflected the situation of the Second World War and the separation of couples that we perhaps will never meet again. Bésame Mucho was taken to Europe, to England mainly, by the soldiers.
0: The song opened doors for Consuelo beyond the music industry.
1: My mother had an invitation to Los Angeles, to Hollywood, to meet everybody at the time because Bésame Mucho was already as the first place of the American hit parade for 14 weeks. She met there extraordinary people like Gregory Peck, Carmen Miranda, Bing Crosby, Walt Disney. When she was in the United States, my mother was invited to make a film as a movie star. They said, listen, Miss Consuelo Velázquez, we already made a proof to see how you photograph, and you look beautiful. You are going to be a great star, and we are going to launch you. And my mother said, well, thank you very much, but I have to go back. Why? Why go back to Mexico City to pick up your things or whatever? And she said, because I am going to be married next month. They were married the 25th of October in 1944.
0: Consuelo gave up an acting career for love, but got to see some of the greatest artists of the 20th century recording her song, like Frank Sinatra.
2: Each time I cling to your kiss, I
0: hear Elvis Presley, The Beatles, Italian tenor Andrea Bocelli, and one of Consuelo's favorites, Mexican singer Luis Miguel. Here's Consuelo playing. She died in 2005 in Mexico City, and right until the end, she claimed that she wrote this song about kisses before knowing what a kiss was. Here's one of her last interviews with the Mexican media. Entonces, hoy...

0: Back then, hearing that someone kissed was considered a sin. So I said, well, it is what it is. I'm going to write a song about this, but make them think I'm writing it because I feel it. But I hadn't even had my first kiss.
1: But her son is not convinced.
2: No, I don't think so. She always said that so that the people, the interviewers and people didn't mingle with her private life. But of course she was kissed. She loved my father very much, and my father loved her so much too.
3: Stefania Grotza reporting there. That was the story of Consuelo Velasquez and Bésame Mucho, which there's a Beatles version of that song, which I'll play for you as we head towards the news, just to wind up the program. In the meantime, Stuart, we have been talking, that package was about the power of a love song, a good love song. People need to learn to love themselves, but sometimes they don't let go of their childhood pain, their defeats at high school. It's really hard to let go sometimes.
4: I agree. And I think almost everyone has that. It's almost a rite of passage that you go through high school and you have that one embarrassing moment. It doesn't matter if you're sort of my age and young or perhaps even quite older, you know, whether you're 60, 70. I guarantee people still have these thoughts of, oh, I said this or I did this. It's just, I don't know why it's so built into our system to hold on to these things. Because for me, I'm still young, but high school, I graduated high school 11 years ago. But I still hold on to the cringe moments. You just, it sticks within your brain. It's the thoughts you have after 10 p.m. and you're going to sleep. It's like, oh, I said that thing 10 years ago. I can't ever forgive myself for it.
3: Yeah, it's just almost like we're such tribal animals, and we feel that embarrassing thing has kicked us out of the tribe. And
4: it's a fight or flight thing. It feels very naturalistic in the sense of it feels like it's for your survival that you remember these things. Do you have a story about one, Ash?
3: I think for me, I was talking about high school embarrassment. So earlier, Angela joined us to say that there's a rowing team in New Zealand who for 40 years have not been able to let go of their rowing defeat, and they've taken it to the rowing authorities in New Zealand. My closest to that is I was running around the school for cross-country running. It was a 4-kilometer run around the school golf course. And I don't know why I must call it a golf course. it was just there. And at one point I was about to make my big break and David grabbed my shoulder just as I was about to leap in front and at least come seventh
4: and
3: or eighth.
4: You were totally sabotaged.
3: I was sabotaged by David. I won't let reveal his last name in case.
4: All my homies hate David. This is internet speak. We're on your side. Everyone hates David. He was in the wrong.
3: Yeah.
4: You deserve seventh place.
3: It just felt unjust. Like you just reached out and grabbed me because I was about to pull ahead. So I just remember that. And I was 40 years later, I haven't been able to forget that.
4: Fair enough. Nor should you. You were robbed as far as I'm concerned. I would never let that go. I would hold on to that and I would hold it dear to think I would just, it's an injustice that must be righted, Ashwin.
3: Any high school incident that you can't let go of?
4: Look, some positive memories definitely, but I was an embarrassing little kid, especially as a teenager. I was short. I was, you know, had a lot of, you know, acne, pimples. I was just kind of a nerd. Oh my God, it was pretty embarrassing. I think the worst, obviously you get the classics. You call the teacher mum. That's pretty rough. I think the worst one I had was I was doing the first time I'd tried debating, which was funnily enough, because we were talking about debating and things like that before. I was doing debating in grade 10 and I was so petrified of public speaking.
3: Yeah.
4: And it all went wrong. I was talking on this, I can't even remember what the point was, but we had palm cards, right? And we were reading them and I had to hide behind a lectern that was there because normally you would just have your palm cards in your hand and you would shuffle them just so you can get your points. I was basically reading straight off of them. And as much as I can describe, but I can show Ash, my hands were like shaking, like proper shaking, not even just like a tremor, but it was physical, like, I don't even know how best to describe it. Actual movements, like I was dancing along with my hands. I couldn't control myself. And then just as I was getting, you know, I was feeling overwhelmed. I couldn't read it. I couldn't collect my thoughts. I dropped all my cards. And I was, oh, God, it's lived with me forever because it was just, it was so awkward because I was in a class of a male teacher and it was an all-boys class. It wasn't an all-boys school. It just happened to work out like that. And, oh, God, the jeering there. I was like, nice one. It was pretty rough.
3: When you pick up the cards, were they in order by any chance?
4: No, God, no. I was absolutely mortified. So all I did was just effectively just stop talking and just be like, thank you for listening. And I was like, oh, I was on the verge of tears. It was so embarrassing.
3: And public speaking is hard enough for people at the best of times without something like that happening.
4: Indeed. And I was, it thankfully came around to it. I used it as a learning experience and I was like, you know what? It doesn't matter so much that I'm mortified of public speaking. Yeah. I'm on the radio now with the whole country, so I clearly have gotten over it at least a little bit. Mm. But when you're first getting into that, especially as a younger child, and especially if you're quite a timid younger child like I was, putting yourself out there and being in any way vulnerable is so mortifying. And you think, oh, God. Another quick one was we were playing this I can't remember the context of why we were doing this in class with the teacher. We were playing some horror video game and I got scared so bad that I cried. And this was in grade 9 and, oh, God, people were saying, like, oh, is Stuart crying? And then it just made me more nervous and I started crying more. I was like, oh, God, it stays with me forever. Oh, that's so embarrassing.
3: School is a terrible time for some, but we made it out. We're fine.
4: Indeed. No, I think, like I said, it's good to mark it with the good things. You know, it's a comeback story. I like to say that I was mortified of debating. And then I went in grade 12, we ended up winning the Queensland Championship for debating. So that was, what a turnaround.
3: Yeah. You're not from Riverview, are you? Riverview High School?
4: No, not Riverview. I was about to say, good old Boona State High. Shout out.
3: Okay. The elite Boona State High School
4: elite
3: debating team.
4: Is the right word. Thank you very much.
3: I like that. Hey, Stuart, let's end it with this Beatles track. So this is a track that I've never heard of.
4: Neither. And I'm quite a big Beatles fan. I'm very excited about this.
3: Let's see where it takes us. It's bouncing off Besame Mucho, an old Mexican Spanish track. Let's see where it leads.

0: That is Besame Mucho. It continues, it never ends. Besame Mucho by the Beatles. That's the closest I've ever heard the Beatles get to a surf song. That was Beach Boys-esque in it. You just wanted to be at, you know, the Gold Coast, at Surfer's Paradise, listening to that. What a lovely song. Music-wise, though, if you do stick around for the weekend, on Sunday, I thought we could do a music special called Gap Year, where we wander together from Australia to London, stopping along the way, seeing the most loved English language songs along the way, as well as diving into some of the local stars, the John Farnham of Thailand. Who is that? Let's find out. We'll go on that journey together on Sunday. But thank you for your company. I'm Ashwin Sidkar, and I'll catch you next night for Overnights. It's news time.
1: Don't fight the static.

0: made that some of the Australians were sexually assaulted by Israeli forces, claims which Foreign Minister Penny Wong says she believes, but which Israel denies. Ms Wong says reports the group was denied consular access is also of concern.
1: Australia has directly raised our concerns with Israeli authorities about the treatment of detainees and refusal to provide consular access in line with international obligations. We've called in the Israeli ambassador to reiterate our demand for answers.
0: A UN peacekeeper has been killed in southern Lebanon hours after the Lebanese, Israeli and US governments declared a renewed ceasefire deal had been reached. Here's Middle East correspondent Matthew Doran.
2: The Israeli military is blaming the Lebanese militant group Hezbollah for mortar fire, which killed one UNIFIL peacekeeper and injured two others near a town which has been the site of intense fighting. The UN has condemned the incident and said the fighting must end, but a ceasefire agreed to by the Israeli, Lebanese and US governments already appears lost, given Hezbollah, which was not a party to the negotiations, has rejected the deal, arguing it amounts to surrender to Israel. More Israeli strikes on southern Lebanon have been reported, as well as Hezbollah attacks on Israel. Lebanon's president urged all sides to accept the agreement and end the conflict in his country. Matthew Doran, ABC News, Jerusalem.
0: Ukraine's president has written an open letter to his Russian counterpart proposing a one-on-one meeting to end the war without the involvement of the US. Here's Europe correspondent Mazoe Ford.
3: In an 1,800-word open letter to Vladimir Putin, Volodymyr Zelensky wrote that with the United States fully focused on Iran, it would be wrong to wait for Washington to resume negotiations to end the war in Ukraine. He said Ukraine proposes ending the war through direct engagement between us and you. I am proposing a meeting. He suggested countries such as Switzerland, Turkey, and those in the Arab world could host it. Earlier, President Putin said Russia would fight on to victory until Ukraine could agree on compromises.
0: The Department of Treasury has defended its decision to apply charges to the capital gains tax discount to all asset types, despite complaints from a variety of sectors. During Senate estimates, the government was grilled on how the tax changes will impact small businesses, start-ups and shares, as well as housing. Dr. Shane Johnson, First Assistant Secretary of Treasury, says it's important to have neutrality across asset classes in the taxation system to avoid distortion.
4: It relates to two issues. One, you're going to have a bias towards investing through particular types of investments, kind of distort the asset allocation through that way. Alternatively, it really does put pressure on tax minimisation and arbitrage. You know, individuals will restructure to benefit from, you know, tax concessions.
0: A former New South Wales police sergeant is expected to be sentenced today over a collision that killed a 16-year-old Indigenous teenager. Tani Jash reports.
5: Benedict Bryant was found guilty of dangerous driving occasioning death in November last year following a criminal trial. Jai Kalani Wright died in hospital after suffering serious head injuries when the motorbike he was riding collided with an unmarked police car in inner Sydney in 2022. The bike was stolen along with a car which had been spotted by police shortly before the collision. The judge found Bryant used his car to create a roadblock that led to the collision. Bryant's conviction marks the first time a police officer has been found guilty of a crime relating to an Aboriginal death in custody.
0: Bondi hero Ahmed Al-Ahmed has been charged with assault and intimidation over an alleged incident involving his father at a home in Sydney's west. Police say they received reports relating to an altercation at a home in Bankstown in March and charged Mr. Al-Ahmed on Wednesday. The 44-year-old told the ABC the allegations were based on false information. Two of Mr. Al-Ahmed's brothers have previously been ordered to stay away from him after they were charged with threatening him over the phone. And an auction of more than 100 personal items that used to belong to Marilyn Monroe is underway in Beverly Hills to mark what would have been the Hollywood legend's 100th birthday. A used hot pink lipstick has already sold for close to $17,000. Monroe's most famous item, the gown she wore while singing Happy Birthday, Mr. President, to John F. Kennedy in 1962, still holds the record as the most expensive dress ever sold for close to $7 million in 2016. And that's the latest ABC News.
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7: Mani nina budni gana yartana, nina padni padni ma puki mokabandu. 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We are broadcasting on sacred Kaurna land. We pay our respects to all the Kaurna people, past, present, and to our

0: future generations. It's good that you've come to Kaurna Country, but as you walk, remember the people that walked before you. The spirit still lives amongst the steel, concrete, roads and lawns. Now let's recognise the Kaurna people, the language and land, and learn about the past so that we can seize our future.
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2: Very good morning to you, 5:30 clubbers. Gee, the temperature's dropping, 8 degrees on the way to 17, not even in double figures this morning.
3: Yes, I think it's the first time. So in Penola, it's minus 10. I always like going to the southeast.
2: Extreme double figures, the other way around. Absolutely. If you're at the, I don't know if they were at the, if you were at the game last night, whether you got wet. We got a weird text to our family text saying my grandson in Victoria had seen Mark in the crowd on the TV coverage, but in a white raincoat and looking stupid. Right?
3: Really?
2: I'm still not convinced because I haven't sort of seen Mark since then, whether it was him or not.
3: Well, I mean, I've seen my sister and my brother-in-law at a football game.
2: Yeah, in the crowd?
3: Yeah.
2: A crowd shot?
3: Got a crowd shot of them looking bored because they had to go with my father and they don't like football. But I mean, it would have been a great game for Mark. Crows scraping in by
2: points. Oh, 1 point. I mean, obviously in bed after the opening of the Cabaret Festival for me last night, and I haven't seen any detail of the game, but it sounds like it must have been exciting.
3: I watched it.
2: Yeah.
3: It was a brilliant game.
2: Excellent.
3: Because I hate Geelong, so I don't hate them. I'm just not a fan of the club. So for them to lose in a heartbreaking way was very satisfying. I was just going for the Crows the whole game. I loved it.
2: Why is it that there are certain teams that you love to hate?
3: I think if a team beats you for a long period of time, and Crows fans would feel this as well, because Geelong had beaten them the last 7 out of 8 times. I'm a Hawks fan. Geelong did the same to us. You know, yeah. There are certain teams that just seem to beat you. Like Geelong beat the Crows by 3 points and they kind of cheated last time by pretending, you know, that they kicked a ball out on the floor. They pretended a Crows player did it. So you know, there's just that thing where there are some teams that just keep beating you and you're just like, please,
2: see,
3: just once.
2: Yeah. But I don't know if is it always that? Because Mark's got this thing about Richmond. And yeah. I think that goes back to some semi-final a while back.
3: Yeah. Well, Richmond, also the grand final.
2: Yes.
3: Where Richmond beat them in 2017.
2: That's probably the one.
3: Yeah, yeah.
2: is probably the one. I personally am not a St Kilda fan. But I have no idea why.
3: Yeah, well, there are. Well, I mean, it's not a bad topic. 1-300-228-91. Is there a sporting club that you dislike?
2: See, it's not a very positive topic.
3: It is. But, I mean, it's negative and positive at the same time because when you beat them, it's a lot of fun.
2: Oh, it's more satisfying overall.
3: Yeah, because Melbourne victory was one for me because I'm a big Adelaide United fan. And they beat us in grand finals and they beat us, you know, they kept beating us. And so when you win, and that's what sport's about.
2: Yeah.
3: In a way, you know, there are teams that you don't hate them. You admire. It's like they're Fremenies, like you hate them because they're good. I think often it comes
2: they're
3: down
2: your
3: to the
2: nemesis.
3: Yes, yeah.
2: And so maybe you've got a team like that, and there might be a reason why. 1-300-222-891. Let's throw something else out there though, because earlier in the week we were talking about names.
3: Yes.
2: And weirdly spelt names, and this was part of our everyday dilemma, wasn't it?
3: Yeah. So if you listen at just after 7:30, someone writes to me, and it was Gillian with a J, and she was, you know, she wanted to tackle, how do you pick people up who constantly misspell your name? Do you do anything about it? And these are people who, you know, are friends that you've known for years. And you had experience in this too.
2: Being a Sonia with a Y, this is a constant thing because there are other options, I's and J's. And
3: I can't believe people think it's a J.
2: Why?
3: Well, because it's...
2: That's a common alternative. Hmm.
3: Sonia
2: it's
3: with a J.
2: It's the German version.
3: So people go Feldhoff, so it's got to be a J.
2: I think so. Whereas Y, I think... My understanding is the Russian version.
3: Right.
2: The I in my name is the English version.
3: Yeah, because I would have said I would be more common.
2: Yeah. So, but I find I get J more often than
3: wow.
2: I.
3: Wow. Mm. Okay.
2: But having said that, the spelling, I don't really care that much. And I think the ultimate thing was someone said, oh, yeah, no, I deliberately misspell people's names in return.
3: Yeah.
2: It's not that I expect everyone to know that. But you think your friends and family do. Well, my family does, but my friends sometimes spell it incorrectly.
3: You've had publicity from the ABC sometimes

0: misspelled, hasn't it? Like,
1: yes,
0: official. I have. You've had official documents, which brings.
1: In fact, originally, you know how we just won the audio awards.
0: Yeah.
1: The original finalist entries, it had my name spelled with a J. It did. We had to ask them to correct it.
0: I was just looking at my name. Didn't even look at your name.
1: Anyway, the reason this is why this stood out, because we were talking about this earlier this week, is there was a social media post from a new mum who was busy doing the paperwork for her baby's birth certificate while she was feeding in the middle of the night. Never going to do that again, because the birth certificate has come back for her baby. And they've spelled his middle name wrong on the birth certificate because she put the wrong spelling on
0: right.
1: there, but has said, this is wrong. This is not what we originally intended. And now her question is that final, or can you change the birth certificate when you've made a mistake like that?
0: Well, I mean, you can change birth certificates when you change your name.
1: Yeah.
0: I don't think it's final, but it's going to be a rigmarole. Yeah, getting it changed. That's
1: because
0: terrible.
1: Because official documents are those things where, you know, if that is spelled incorrectly, it can cause you lots of problems down the line. I was talking with Rory McLaren about this, and he has the problem with his surname McLaren.
0: With the
1: because
0: two
1: it
0: C's.
1: Is the two C's. Is there a space in between or not? Is it MCL? Is it MAC?
0: Yeah.
1: And sometimes when those things get changed up, it also makes a problem for, you know, the symbiotic relationship or the syncing of your name with when they do searches in Medicare or government files and those sorts of things.
0: Symbiotic. I know what you mean. Yeah. There's this, but does your name get misspelled constantly, and has it been misspelled, you know, even on sort of official, you know, because it doesn't just, it could be like you say, like on people's CVs, on people's, you know, you win a prize and your name's misspelled.
1: We have a legal document that we have to do in our family recently. So we've been getting my two sisters and my birth certificates together for this document. And on there, it's only for the first time I've realised my mother's middle name is spelt incorrectly.
0: Where?
1: On my middle sister's document. And you just go, is that going to cause a problem? Because if it is slightly different.
0: Well, am I for a passport or something?
1: Yeah.
0: Do you still have your original birth certificate?
1: I've got the original. Ever had it. We had a copy of an extract.
0: Yeah.
1: I don't think I've got the original.
0: I've got the original because it's a really big doc. It's from Calvary Hospital. It'll be framed in a museum one day, so I've just kept it for that.
1: Yeah, yeah,
0: no,
1: yeah.
0: It's a really good big, and it's kind of yellowed and it's a little bit frayed, but it's from the Calvary Hospital in North Adelaide. And it's fascinating because it has your parents' occupation
1: there.
0: And because my dad was a spy, he couldn't write. He worked for ASIO. So I think it's like Attorney General or Public Servant or something he's got on there. So, yeah, the original birth certificate, it's a great
1: thing
0: to hold on to.
1: You have a story, don't you?
0: Yes, yeah, a shoe salesman.
1: Better than a vacuum salesman. Yeah. Catherine's in Walkerville. Good morning to you. Welcome to the 5:30.

0: parents actually had spelt my name K-A-T-H-R-Y-N.
1: Yeah.
2: Yeah.
0: 8 months later, they changed their mind. And it changed it to E-R-I-N-E. But my birth certificate has it crossed out, rewritten in pen, and then re-stamped by the birth, death, and marriages registrar.
1: So no. They just corrected it. And just signed it off.
0: But
1: I mean, anyone
2: sort of like
1: could
2: you're
1: do
2: doing
1: that.
2: A blank, what you used to do on checks, where you correct the correction.
0: Exactly. So, but 8 months later, not you know a day or a week, but 8 months.
1: And Catherine, why do they decide to change it? Do you know?
0: Not really. Mum used to say it was to do with she liked the spelling that Catherine of Aragon had, but Catherine of Aragon was with a C, so I don't know because I'm still with a K.
1: Of all the, I mean,
2: when you get the correction wrong, that's a little bit of a worry.
1: But why would she want to?
0: She definitely wanted it with a K, though.
1: Why would she want to name you after one of the wives of Henry VIII? I mean, he's what wasn't
0: why not?
2: Setting you up for failure, really.
1: It wasn't a happy marriage.
0: Anne as well, but without me.
1: Oh, well, she was a Catherine Aragon. I think she survived and lived a long life, so she wasn't executed. So
0: exactly.
1: Maybe
0: she didn't get her head chopped off.
1: Maybe just
2: missed it by that much.
1: maybe it was a good omen.
2: Okay, so your physical evidence that birth certificates can be changed, albeit fairly primitively, but I'm wondering if would have thought they might have to issue a complete new birth certificate. Yeah. In those circumstances?
0: Apparently not in, what would that have been, 1976.
1: And Catherine, have you still got the original?
0: Yes, I do.
1: Okay.
0: And I love it. I love the fact that it's crossed out and rewritten. I think that's brilliant.
1: And if you would apply for a passport or anything, has it ever come up?
0: No. Because it's been re-stamped, I presume it's accepted as an official document.
2: Oh, and is the stamp over the correction? Mm.
0: No, to the right of it.
1: Oh, I've never heard of that. Catherine with an I-N-E. Does it get misspelled anyway, just by your friends and family?
0: Gets misspelled all the time. I think the best spelling I ever had was K-A-T-H-E-R-Y-N-E.
1: E-R-Y-N-E.
0: I was like, wow.
1: Catherine.
0: That's special.
2: That's amazing, Catherine. I'd love to hear about other people who've perhaps had a misspelling at some point that has then gone on to dog them.

0: spelt the middle name wrong, wants to know if you can change this. Catherine seems to suggest you can. Thanks to the texter, apparently just Googled the award we won and said that I was spelt correctly in the award. That's true. It was originally as the finalist, but we've had it corrected. So okay. There is no evidence that it was spelt incorrectly anymore. Greg, good morning to you out at Loxton.
1: Good morning. How are you?
0: Well.
1: My birth certificate, it's actually got no name and then my surname.
2: So they didn't even have your first name?
1: No, I had no name.
2: Is that because your parents hadn't decided yet?
1: Well, that's what I tell them. They were fighting over whether to call me Greg, G-R-E-I-G, or Gregory. Because my father's second name is G-R-E-I-G.
0: Oh.
1: No, Dad forgot to register me.
2: And what did you what sort of Greg did you turn out to be?
1: Gregory.
2: Gregory with okay.
0: So you're not an EIG.
1: No. No, I'm Gregory.
2: Greg and
1: but there's an insertion on the back.
2: Yeah.
1: There's a stamp on the back with my Gregory William on it. Yeah.
0: Okay, so that was because that was inserted later.
1: Yeah, yeah.
0: Is it blank or does it just say baby?
1: No name.
0: No name. No.
2: I reckon that's probably more common than you think. I mean, I would like my parents to have left no name and then when I got to my teenage years, I could decide it, you know, because I don't like my name. I would have changed
0: it.
2: What's
0: wrong with Jules?
2: No, I was originally going to be Sam and I wish I was, you know. I should have changed it as my stage name. Do you like the name Greg, Greg?
1: Yeah, I do actually, yeah.
2: Yeah.
1: But then your name changes your personality to a degree as well.
2: Yeah. What sort of personality does a Greg have then?
1: I don't know. Mostly.
0: Let's hope you've got personality as opposed to no name.
1: Yeah.
2: It was lots of the guy.
0: Do you ever get called Craig?
1: No.
0: My dad, for some reason, used to mix up Gregs and Craigs all the time.
2: Yeah.
0: And I'd say, no, the person's name's Craig, not Greg. And he'd go, oh, well, the person I call Greg.
2: Someone was saying that, remember when we did this during Everyday Dilemma, that there's a Trevor, but they always get Kevin.
0: Yes!
2: Which just blew my mind. How

0: But Jules is always Jules. No one ever mixes it up.
1: Don't
0: it's
1: they?
0: Funny. I don't know. It's one of those words because there's no.
1: I don't know why you hate it. I think it's quite a good, name.
0: Because there's no similar names. There's no like Rules or Hools or you know, like it's just I'm out on my own.
1: Gee,
0: that way.
1: How
0: as usual.
1: Jeanette is in Mount Barker now. How is Jeanette spelt?
2: My spelling is Jeanette.
0: Yes, and has that caused you problems, Jeanette?
2: When I got my Australian citizenship certificate, they had spelt it Jeanette.
0: What? That's Jan, so they left the E out.
2: Yes.
0: And how was that? How did you correct it?
2: Well, I asked if they could actually slip an E into the...
0: Slip one in. Slip it in, yeah?
1: No, come on, that's not going to hurt. You're just slipping an E.
2: And they said, no, because that's not the correct spelling. And I said, I have never spelt my name Jeanette. So on the back, they've put the correct spelling is Jeanette. And I just thought, well, this is something I would have framed and hung on a wall.
1: Except it's on the back.
2: But you can't do it.
1: No.
0: And Janet or Jeanette, does it cause you any problems?
2: I've often been asked how to spell it because you can actually spell it with a double N.
0: Yes.
2: Well.
0: Yeah.
2: But, you know, there's several different ways you can spell it. But, you know, when you fill out the form for your application for citizenship and you put your right spelling in and they don't get it right, it's a bit miffing.
0: It is. Well, I mean, it's just the thing, isn't it? Because some people today probably would leave the TE off the end of your name, just you know, as well.
1: Yeah. But it's never caused you problems through the course of your life when it's come back to the old spelling?
2: No.
1: Yeah. Okay. Well, that's interesting.

0: THEREFE, to the extent that I even named one of my daughters' second name in that spelling. But we went to settle on a property and found out that my birth certificate actually had it without a H, but my driver's license, because back when I got my driver's license, I didn't have to show that identification, was spelled incorrectly, and they nearly wouldn't settle on the property.
1: Oh my goodness.
0: So it was quite frustrating. And in the end, thankfully, the bank that we were using, we've known for over 10 years, and they were able to sign us that deck saying, look,
1: All right.
0: this is the person who I am. So since then, I actually had to go in and change my birth certificate and my name by deed-poll by adding the H, because on
1: Wow.
0: my birth certificate, my parents didn't actually have a H, but told me that they did have one
1: Wow,
0: in there.
1: what
0: So,
1: a.
0: and I don't know how that happened. But I think it cost me about $60. But
1: Wow.
0: then it just meant that I was safeguarded in the future, that I wouldn't have these issues.
1: I think you do because my sister is Joanna, but it's spelt with the H as well, JOHANNA.
0: Yeah.
1: And she loves that spelling. Like, and again, like you said, you get attached to the spelling of your name.
0: Yeah.
1: And so she's always trying to insert the H back into a name as well. So it does happen a lot.
0: It must be hard for people who have apostrophes or hyphens, though, because that
1: Yeah.
0: often doesn't register in those computer
1: Yeah,
0: reading
1: that's
0: boxes.
1: right. You can't put a punctuation mark
0: Yeah.
1: in your name. I didn't think about that.
0: And even on banking and
1: Yeah.
0: all of that sort of stuff. So you kind of have to learn to lose it at various points. I love this text. We had a family member who ended up with the middle name Bothwell, Bothwell, because the elated father mixed up the birth notice for the newspaper with the name for the certificate. The birth notice was supposed to say at the end, Bothwell,
1: That is
0: as in the mother
1: fair.
0: and baby were both well. So he mixed it up. So the middle name was Bothwell.
1: That is brilliant. I'd keep that.
0: I'd love that story to tell
1: That
0: over and over.
1: is a great dinner party story.
0: Yeah, totally. It's 5 minutes to six. Very quickly, let's go to Arthur at Windsor Gardens. Hello, Arthur.
2: All right. Talking about names, our surname was always getting mixed up with Edwards.
0: Oh.
2: Yes, everyone used to put down Edwards, and Mum and Dad would have to turn around and correct them and said, "No, it's Edmonds."
1: Oh,
0: Edmonds
1: Edmonds, of
0: and
1: course.
0: Edwards,
1: Yeah,
0: yes, all very similar.
1: Edwards,
0: Yes.
1: Edmonds, Edwards,
2: Yeah.
1: Edfords.
0: And that
1: Just
0: can
1: made
0: be
2: it. Sometimes they used to spell it with a U instead of the O.
0: Ah, yes.
1: Yeah.
0: Oh, look, Arthur, I think that can be annoying when you're dealing with people, but when it comes to official documents, it can be quite
1: Yeah.
0: problematic. That's the difference. Thank you for that, Arthur. All right, we're going to get your weather next. Some chase

0: partly cloudy. Port Pirie a shower or two in 16. Whyalla partly cloudy 17. Port Lincoln a shower or two 17 as well. Ceduna partly cloudy 18. And across the pastoral districts, dry conditions, bit of cloud here and there. 18 for Coober Pedy and Roxby Downs. Lee Creek 15. Udna Dadda 19. And for Broken Hill today, a cloudy day and 14 degrees.
1: All right. So a bit of a reprieve for those who don't like the rain. I guess those who do want it and need it, perhaps not that excited that we're going to see that ease up a little bit.
0: That's right, and the next couple of days will be pretty similar to today, I think, too. Maybe a little bit of patchy fog in the west to start off with, just some isolated light showers about the southern agricultural area. But as far as rainfall totals go over the next few days, unlikely to see too much in the way of noteworthy totals, I think, Sonia.
1: All right, Simon Timke, thank you for that. Senior forecaster at the Bureau. All right, well, it's post-budget day, and later in the show we will have the Treasurer, Tom Koutsantonis, in the studio. But in the meantime, let's look at some of the major aspects of the budget. What really is standing out for you in what has been a no-surprises budget?
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6: ABC News with Matt Coleman. Fulfilling election commitments was the focus of the state budget, one which the Treasurer has described as having no big surprises. Sophie Holder has more.
7: In the first state budget handed down under a re-elected Malinauskas government, free public education was the centrepiece of a $500 million cost of living relief package. While the government's also dedicating $2.5 billion to get more people into the housing market. The state government says it'll show a surplus of $189 million for the current financial year and $1.4 billion over the next 4 years. Meanwhile, debt will skyrocket to $53.6 billion by 2029-2030.
6: To save the budget $120 million a year, the government will only replace one in two public service employees who leave non-frontline positions. The government maintains the public sector will continue to grow despite choosing not to fill some vacancies. The PSA's Celia Broham says that the government needs to clarify which jobs will be targeted.
8: Is it going to be workers at the South Australian Housing Trust, ensuring that vulnerable South Australians have a roof over their head when we have a housing crisis? Or is it going to be workers monitoring notorious paedophile Peter Liddy, who was released into the community?
6: Hopes of long-term peace for Lebanon are fading as Israel and Hezbollah continue to trade fire. Less than 24 hours after a renewed ceasefire agreement between the governments of the two nations, the BBC's John Sudworth is in Beirut.
9: By sitting down to rare talks with Israel, Lebanon's government may have hoped that Hezbollah would simply be swept along. It would find it hard to be the one saying no to peace and be forced to stop sending its rockets and drones over the border. In rejecting the deal outright, the militant group, still more powerful than the Lebanese army because of the ideological, military and financial support it receives from Iran, clearly sees political advantage in portraying itself as the only force capable of resisting Israel and fighting on.
6: Ukraine's president has written an open letter to his Russian counterpart proposing a one-on-one meeting to end the war without the involvement of the US. Europe correspondent Mazzoli Ford reports.
10: In an 1,800-word open letter to Vladimir Putin, Volodymyr Zelensky wrote that with the United States fully focused on Iran, it would be wrong to wait for Washington to resume negotiations to end the war in Ukraine. He said Ukraine proposes ending the war through direct engagement between us and you. I am proposing a meeting. He suggested countries such as Switzerland, Turkey, and those in the Arab world could host it. Earlier, President Putin said Russia would fight on to victory until Ukraine could agree on compromises.
6: A 62-year-old New South Wales man has been charged after allegedly threatening a federal politician in a social media post. Charles Rushforth has more.
11: Australian Federal Police say they received a report in April of a violent threat made against a federal parliamentarian on social media. Police raided a home in Coonawarra yesterday after allegedly tracing the threat to the social media account of a 62-year-old man in Wollongong. The man was arrested and charged with using a carriage service to menace, harass or cause offence and was granted bail to appear before Port Kembla local court later this month. If found guilty,

0: you, the charge carries a maximum penalty of 5 years imprisonment.
1: Adelaide has overcome a flurry of late injuries to hold off Geelong in a one-point thriller to begin round 13 of the AFL at the Adelaide Oval. Here's Aaron Bryans.
2: It was a wet weather arm wrestle to start round 13 as the lead changed hands in the first half. The Cats' inaccuracy plaguing them as Adelaide pushed away to a 20-point lead in the third, but a flurry of injuries late left the door open for a Geelong comeback. An ARC review showed Darcy Fogarty's set shot hit the post, but ultimately it proved the decisive point as Adelaide withstood the Cats to secure their first win of the season over a top 10 side. Aaron Bryans, ABC Sport, Adelaide.
1: Australia's cricketers have lost the third and deciding one-day international against Pakistan by 4 wickets to lose the series 2-1. Australia recorded its lowest ODI total in Pakistan after being dismissed for 157 in just 42 overs. South Australia's weather: Renmark partly cloudy 16, Mount Gambier showers 16, Port Lincoln a shower or two 17, Port Pirie a shower or two 16. Adelaide a shower or two, a top of 17 degrees, currently 7 degrees. Tomorrow a possible shower 17, Sunday partly cloudy 18. ABC News.
3: Good morning. Welcome to AM. I'm Melissa Clark in Canberra, coming to you from Ngunnawal country and acknowledging other custodians. Hezbollah has rejected the renewed ceasefire deal announced by the United States, Israel and Lebanese governments, insisting it would amount to a surrender to Israel. The fighting in Lebanon is of keen interest to the government in Iran, which is continuing to make an end to the fighting there a condition for a deal with the US to end the broader Middle East war. Middle East correspondent Matthew Doran is in Jerusalem. Matt, what is the rationale behind Hezbollah's decision here?
4: Well, Hezbollah, we do need to remember, is not actually part of these negotiations between the US, the Israeli government and the Lebanese government. So they're already on the outer, if you will. But Hezbollah is saying that no country should be able to force another country's citizens to lay down its weapons. And they're effectively saying that the way this deal has been crafted, it's not with the entire backing of the Lebanese population. And on that, it is tantamount to a surrender by these resistance groups in favour of what Israel is demanding here. So it's not an entirely surprising position that we've heard from Hezbollah there, but it certainly does put a spanner in the works when it comes to looking at an ongoing peace deal in Lebanon, because the way that this ceasefire was crafted, it was reliant on Hezbollah stopping its attacks against Israel for this to get over the line. And it sort of followed a very similar rationale or a very similar wording to previous deals we've seen in this place, putting a lot of the pressure on Hezbollah to withdraw from parts of southern Lebanon, putting a lot of emphasis on the Lebanese government moving into those areas and helping to enforce the disarmament of Hezbollah. But certainly Naim Qassem, the leader of the militant group, is saying that that is not going to happen and that his government isn't going to be dictated to by other countries.
3: So where does this leave circumstances on the ground where most of the fighting is taking place in southern Lebanon?
4: Well, for another day, we have seen further strikes by Israel as they continue to attack claimed Hezbollah targets. In return, we have seen Hezbollah launch a series of retaliatory attacks with rockets and drones at not only Israeli soldiers operating in southern Lebanon, but also against some of the Israeli communities which hug the Lebanon-Israel border there. There was also an incident earlier today. In fact, it was early in the morning, just after this ceasefire was announced, where a UN peacekeeper was killed by mortar fire in southern Lebanon. Israel is pointing the finger of blame at Hezbollah for that, saying that it was the one who launched those strikes, which has killed this one peacekeeper and injured two others. And they're again reiterating this position that it's Hezbollah who are the aggressors here. Hezbollah says it will continue attacking for as long as Israel launches strikes in that part of the world and continues to occupy territory.
3: Matthew Doran in Jerusalem there. Back home, the federal government is hopeful of avoiding a lengthy Senate inquiry on its proposed tax reforms as it continues talks with the Greens. There's a two-day Senate inquiry next week, but the minor party is also being courted by the coalition to delay the process. Here's political reporter Sarah Temevska.
5: Order. The result of the division is ayes 94.

0: noes 48.
1: With a 94-seat majority, passing tax laws through the lower house was the easy part for the government.
0: Order.
1: The coalition is vowing to block the legislation in the Senate, making the Greens an offer.
2: The Liberals have effectively said that they'd be open to a longer inquiry on the National Disability Insurance Scheme cuts if they get a longer inquiry into the tax package. That's basically the proposition.
1: That's Green Senator Nick McKim, whose party wants Labor to go further. As it stands, the current legislation would grandfather existing arrangements, then limit negative gearing and the capital gains tax discount to new builds only. It'd also replace the 50% CGT discount on assets with a minimum 30% tax on real gains and impose a 30% tax on distributions from family trusts. Labor says talks with the Greens are ongoing and constructive, but from the Greens' perspective, Nick McKim's giving no guarantees.
2: Tax changes are complicated and we need to make sure that we come to grips with the technical detail, whether or not there are unintended consequences, and that's what this current Senate inquiry is about.
1: Tax reform in Australia is notoriously difficult to implement and explain. Just take then Liberal leader John Hewson's effort to explain the proposed goods and services tax in 1993 when asked how it'd affect the price of cake.
3: If it was one with a sales tax today, it would attract the GST, and then the difference would be the difference between the two taxes, whatever the sales tax rate is on birthday cakes, how it's decorated, because there'll be sales tax perhaps on some of the decorations as well.
1: John Howard killed that policy in opposition in 1995.
4: Never, ever, it's dead.
1: Only to break that promise 2 years later, he took it to the 1998 election and won. Economist Stephen Smith says those reforms were far larger than what's being proposed now.
5: Yeah, that was more wholesale reform where a new element of the tax system was introduced, and in its place, other existing taxes were lowered very significantly, including personal income tax. What the government hasn't done, the way that previous governments who have instituted tax reform have, is to try to hand back the gains in terms of additional revenue through tax cuts.
1: Professor of Tax Law at Melbourne University, Miranda Stewart, says the key is implementation.
6: You know, when you transition from one system to another, those who are in the existing system obviously have legitimate expectations about, you know, they made their choices, they chose their investments. I don't think any individual can expect that the law will never change, but that's one of the things that adds complexity and perhaps makes it more politically challenging as well.
1: The Senate inquiry begins next week.
7: Sarah Tomevska there. Now, it's a long way from the Riverina in southern New South Wales to northeast of Africa. But after learning about the conditions that people face in war-torn Sudan, an unlikely pair of mates from Leeton has teamed up to see if they might help. Kath Sullivan has this report.
8: It started with mung beans.
9: We drive past this block and I'm like, that looks familiar, but let me ask, let me not be presumptuous.
8: When Ken Darshi thought he recognised the crop as the delicacy he'd grown up eating in Kenya, he simply had to ask.
9: He says mung beans and I'm like, I was sent to the right spot.
8: The spot was Leeton in the New South Wales Riverina. And for Ken, who works on social cohesion policy, and the farmer, Rob Houghton, it was the beginning of an unexpected friendship.
10: There wouldn't be too many combinations like it.
8: Rob Houghton says the pair now catch up at the farm most weeks. Rob cooks, Ken cleans.
11: We bring different things to the table, but ultimately our core values are the same, and that's all that matters.
9: That's it.
8: Over one such meal last year, a plan was struck. What if the wheat, plentiful in the region, could be sent to those less fortunate?
9: And Rob just says, then let's do it. Let's get food to Sudan. I'm like, you're crazy. We can't just get up from a coffee and ship food to Sudan. It doesn't work like that.
8: But that's exactly what this duo plans to do.
9: Grain of Hope is the name of both the organisation and the campaign. And the idea is to respond to the global hunger crisis.
8: Working with a small committee, they plan to ship 100 tonnes of wheat grown by Rob and some of his neighbours to Sudan, where the World Food Programme estimates 19 million people

0: face acute food insecurity.
1: We're producing so much volume of good quality food, and there are still people starving. I've never been able to get that.
0: The wheat itself represents about 10% of the total cost. Through registered charity Myriad Australia, Grain of Hope aims to raise another $130,000 to see the shipment through. Ken Darcy says Grain of Hope is simply about responding to a crisis with humanity.
2: To whom much is given, much is required.
3: What do you mean by that?
2: I mean that you have to consider your place of opportunity and privilege. You don't apologise for those that are purely circumstantial. But what do you do with them? Once you've identified your place of opportunity and privilege, what do you do with that? That's it.
4: Ken Darcy from Grain of Hope, ending that lovely report by Kath Sullivan. You can see more on that story on Landline on ABC TV and iView from 12:30 on the Sunday. And that's early AM for today. Just briefly checking the oil price. Brent crude is trading at $95.34 US a barrel. I'm Melissa Clark. The time now, it's 6:15.
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7: Barat, have you done ice baths before? You've been around sport a long time and it's common to see them in change rooms.
8: I have actually, and I've generally enjoyed them. I'm not promising anything, but it's for such a great cause as well, so I'm really looking forward to it.
9: Now, often people dress up as inspirational characters to do this.
7: What would it be? I mean, a famous cricketer, Merv Hughes.
8: I mean, all I'd say is it has nothing to do with sport.
7: Oh, really?
5: Breakfast.
9: Very good morning to you. Single digits at the moment, temperature-wise, just 7 degrees in town.
7: And if you're just listening there, Bharat Sundaresan was dressed up as Angus Young from ACGC at the Big Freeze last night.
9: Oh, I have to look at a picture of that.
7: Yeah, yeah.
9: Yes, I was at the opening of the Adelaide Cabaret Festival, so I missed the game last night. So it would have been interesting seeing it. It was pretty chilly out and about.
7: It was, yes.
9: So that was an extra...
7: extra challenge.
9: Ordeal for them, I'm sure. Of course, yesterday was also State Budget Day. It was a huge day. We're now digesting the meat of what came out of the budget papers. Not a lot new, but I guess an underlining of many of the election promises that came through. But one of the big things, as was foreshadowed yesterday, was the debt figure in by 2030. Hitting over the $50 million mark.
7: Billion dollars
9: mark, I should say. And what does that do for you? What do you think about that? How do you feel about that?
7: We'll have Tom Coutts and Tonis in the studio after 8:30, so we're all prepared with our questions. But if you have some questions for him, 0467 922 891, and when we jump into the papers next, I'll go through some of the lesser known items of the budget, including items for the police, which fascinated me. Mm. And of course, Schiller's Secret Song is, which I think is probably overshadowed the budget in many, many ways.
9: Yes. Forget about the budget. It's time to guess Schiller's Secret Song, plus favourite things for what you might be liking to do this long weekend as it comes up. It's 17 minutes past 6. Sonia and Jules here on 891 ABC Adelaide.
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9: Oh, now, Jules, have you been wading through all the budget detail in the papers?
7: Yes, and also I actually looked a bit of the budget online if you really want to read it. It's there online now. So as you said, Sonia, the debt's set to grow from 34.7 billion 25-26 to 53.7 billion by 29-30, which is what everyone's talking about. So we've got a surplus of 223 million, which is what the government obviously wants to talk about. If you pay a lot of speeding fines, the revenue is going to go up from 177 million to 315 million in 2029.
9: What does that mean on an average speeding ticket?
7: Well, I guess they're raising the price of speeding tickets, and also they assume maybe more people are going to be speeding because they have more people in the state. I haven't got this down to talk about, but Paul Starek has written an article on the fact that, look, if you're worried about the debt, you know, and, you know, the, what is it, $15 billion for the Torrens to Darlington, then maybe we should consider tolls.
9: Because a large part of that debt will be servicing the cost of the Torrens to Darlington. So is it time to take a look at tolls to bring that that debt down?
7: Because it is like, oh, we're going to pay all these interest, you know, $1 million, $9 million a day or something. So if you say that, do you actually, would you prefer to bring down the debt with tolls or higher taxes? Or, you know, this is the thing. If you complain about debt, how do we pay it back then?
9: I'm firmly of the view that South Australians will never accept tolls. Well, certainly not in my lifetime. I don't think that's something that people would encourage. Well, but I would love to hear if you feel differently, because maybe the prospect, when you weigh up the good and the bad of that kind of level of debt for the state and, and the interest toll bill on that, the interest bill on that, maybe tolls actually seem preferable to you.
7: I think that the problem with tolls is once you put them in, they never go, even when you pay off. You know, the Sydney Harbour Bridge has been paid off multiple times and it's still tolled. But then it does bring down the debt in the short term. Just a couple of other things. So over the roads, we've got funding for the Horrocks Highway, which is well needed. I mean, the Horrocks Highway has been a basket case for quite a while, hasn't it?
9: That is what was top of my list of one of the worst roads that we've got in this state. But the fact is we've got so many. It's hard to pick and choose, really, isn't it? So great that we've got money to put into Horrocks Highway, but so many other roads that need it as well.
7: It is interesting, a new park and ride at Torrens Park Station. We might go into that a bit later on. Roundabout at Chandler's Hill, Happy Valley is going to go in, and that's at Windy Banks and Chandler's Hill Road, and we know there's one at the Mount Barker.
9: That whole intersection upgrade was an election promise, wasn't it?
7: Yeah, and before we leave the budget, this is really interesting that the police are going to get $11.3 million over 4 years for drones. So they're going to have about four trained officers set to use them operationally. So we're going to put drones into the air. And they're for things like surveillance, search and rescue, tracking suspects, supported incidents. And obviously they're going to have to follow the rules, you know, around, you know, flight paths and things like that. But it's a kind of a new way of policing, isn't it, with drones and robots and, you know, they'll obviously do some of the work that the police helicopters now do.
9: I'm actually pretty much in favour of that. I think if we've got the technology in that one, it gives police eyes over areas to know where the problem areas are to send live officers.
7: Yeah.
9: It actually could be quite streamlined in the way they do things.
7: It'd be a cheaper way to do car chases, wouldn't it? Have drones track them, you know, from above. And obviously for search and rescue, I mean, you send a drone over a cliff or into a, you know, a highly vegetated area, that's more cost efficient, isn't it?
9: And you think of all these searches. I mean, I don't know if it would be used in this way, but these searches in the outback and things like that. Yeah. I don't know if they already use them in those circumstances. But if we could use those more widely, then you're covering bigger areas with fewer personnel.
7: I guess the real, you know, in 8 or 9 years, are we talking about these drones having weapons on as well? That's when people will, you know, like, you know, have debates.
9: Oh, gosh, I hadn't even gone down that path. Really? You reckon they might be weaponized?
7: Well, I mean, they are in war now. So is there going to be a drone from the police? I'm not saying anytime soon that, you know, so you can fly over, someone's got someone hostage and the drone can actually shoot as well, to prevent, you know, a life being taken. So that would be an interesting discussion if that happened.
9: Okay, you've opened that up in a way that I never thought. I hadn't even gone down that path. Yeah, but I guess they could be using lots of different techniques, couldn't they?
7: Well, I mean, if you think someone's got a gun to someone's head and a drone can prevent that person from being killed.
9: Yes.
7: I mean, would you consider them being armed? But then, like you say, I mean, you go, really?
9: Or could they, I mean, I don't know under what circumstances, you know, drop a net or something like that that might capture them, or, you know, something that's perhaps less weaponized but actually is useful. Because they do that for, like, surf lifesaving and that, don't they?
7: Yeah.
9: Where they take ropes out to people and stuff like that.
7: Yeah,
9: so,
7: anyway, if you want to weigh into the toll debate, so let us know, 0467 922 891.
9: Now, the ABC has done a report into peptides, and I've got to say this is a relatively new area that I'm not super familiar with, but it's really growing some traction in young people and middle-aged people as part of a beauty routine because of a lot of things that on social media, particularly TikTok. But it's starting to raise the alarms. I mean, peptides, as far as I know, are not approved in Australia.
7: No, and they're really prevalent.
9: Really prevalent.
7: I'm worried about them.
9: Yes, a lot of young people are getting them for things like, well, I was instructed that someone could give me a name of someone to get stuff for things like, so you don't have to use moisturizer for beauty routines.
7: Yeah, yeah.
9: You know, you just take the tablet and it apparently makes your skin better. This one that I'm looking at in particular is around tanning. But this is really concerning because skin specialists are starting to sound the alarm over potential cancer risks associated with these unregulated peptides. Dermatologists have told the ABC they've seen patients who used something called melanotin 2 suddenly developing new, abnormal and potentially dangerous moles while taking the peptides. This particular specialist, Lisa Byram, says she actually teared up when she saw this young man who lifted his shirt to just show something that had happened rather rapidly on his body, a whole lot of new moles that were abnormal and needed to be tested. And she said she was deeply worried that the boy's moles might be early melanomas. I think at the moment they're checking out, but he's only 20 or something. And so what's going to happen at 30 or 40 or 50?
7: Well, I mean, this is the power when you think of peptides, because I think, why are people taking them? And this is the power of social media. They're being advertised on Snapchat, TikTok, Instagram, and there's also ways to buy them illegally. And, you know, this is another reason why social media is the Wild West and needs to be regulated.
9: Yeah.
7: The fact that it can sell illegal products, and it does the same with vapes. You know.
9: Well, I've just been sent a price list of all the peptides you could buy.
7: Mm.
9: They're unregulated, but you can probably, I'm assuming you buy these from overseas. But they range from anything from $50 for 5 milligrams to some of these are up to $250 and $350.
7: Yeah.
9: Depending on what you're getting it for. But I think people are doing it for bodybuilding, for beauty routines.
7: Weight loss,
9: all of those sorts of things.
7: Yeah.
9: So I know it's a new craze, but it is unregulated. And this is the start of seeing what the ramifications of it are.
7: Listening to In the Paper, Sonia and Jules for Breakfast on 891 ABC Radio Adelaide at 25 minutes past six. Now, the other thing in the paper today, a lot of news around the Crows 1-point win over Geelong.
9: Mm.
7: And, I mean, we'll get into that later with Matt Clinch, but, you know, Curtin, what a game, probably his best game ever, and the Crows deserve that win, in my opinion. But what's making news is, and this is more interstate than in Adelaide, is Geelong's coach, Chris Scott, has called for coaches not to have to walk through the crowd. There was an incident at three-quarter time when he came down, and the game was still pretty close then, when he said, he described it as a nuffy, said something to him, and he didn't say anything back. But he said, look, Adelaide Oval, one of the best grounds in the world, but we've got to rethink the idea of coaches walking through the crowd because, you know, at one point he said a few years ago he was almost tripped up by a member of the crowd. I mean, I like the idea of – I love it in cricket when players walk in and out of the crowd. I think in football it's a bit more problematic in the sense that football fans can, you know, will more likely have a go at the coach than they would at a player. Going through the crowd? Well, what do you think?
9: It is in close contact, though, isn't it? I mean, at least the players are sort of on the field and they get shepherded off. Sure, they see crowd members and they can hurl abuse or whatever. Not that I'm saying that's a thing they should do, but there's a certain level of protection for them as they head off. Yeah, I don't think it's nice. I think we're finding that while most people are okay, there's a certain group of people who still think they have the right to do whatever they can to people. And I don't think that's right. He's just doing his job.
7: Yeah, he's walking through the crowd. If you're not engaging the crowd, I don't know, do you have an opinion on this? But, I mean, then they'd have to go around. I don't know how they'd do it. Where the coaches' boxes are, they couldn't come out any other way.
9: Is Adelaide Oval unusual like that? I'm trying to think of the other grounds
7: where
9: there's nowhere else that they do it to the level they do it at Adelaide Oval, is there?
7: I think you're a lot closer to the crowd at Adelaide Oval than you are at other grounds.
9: Mm.
7: I think there are ways to get to the ground. But, I mean, you might have an opinion on this. Let us know. Do you think the coaches are too close to the crowd when they go to the ground?
9: What's the alternative? Would you build a tunnel at Adelaide Oval for them to get onto the Oval or something?
7: A pole to slide down into the... Well, the other idea is...
9: The option? I mean, you couldn't do some major works like that.
7: Do you clear the crowd out from that area? Do you have them sitting back and have seats empty?
9: Do you have a covered walkway where the coach comes out or down?
7: Yeah, do they go through
9: They come actually down the stairs, don't they? Yeah. The grandstand, if I remember rightly.
7: Yes, they walk through the grandstand. But you might have an opinion. I think it's a great thing about Adelaide Oval, so don't ruin it.
9: All right, it's 28 minutes past six. Very quickly, on the back of news that Donald Trump is talking about imposing greater tariffs on Australia because of our slave trade laws and record, he says. I think he's talking about lifting tariffs from 10% to 12.5%. We're now hearing today, according to The Guardian, that China... actually, this is an ABC report, sorry. That China has warned Australia could be slapped with an additional 55% tariff on beef imports within days if it exceeds new shipment quotas. So this is the country that imposed the tariffs on wine that caused such a problem. Now, I'm not sure of the levels of South Australian beef that go out there, but that could be a real killer to some of the export markets for our South Australian beef producers.
7: Wow. So we're going back into a trade war with China and tariffs from the States.
9: Well, it's not just us. Beijing is introducing these new quota and tariff arrangements for major beef import countries, including Australia. They said previously, the ministry announced in March that imports in beef from Australia had reached 50% of the annual quota and that it would reach 80% in May. So if you go above that, 55% quota is crazy, isn't it? Just some of the things that are in the papers today. In the next half hour, we'll take a look at some of your favourite things and first clues to Schiller's secret.

0: returns to Darlington and the new Women's and Children's Hospital, which are due to be completed by the end of 2031, are done.
1: To save the budget $120 million a year, the government will only replace one in two public service employees who leave non-frontline positions. The government maintains the public sector will continue to grow despite choosing not to fill some vacancies. The PSA's Celia Brougham says the government needs to clarify which jobs will be targeted.
2: Is it going to be workers at the South Australian Housing Trust, ensuring that vulnerable South Australians have a roof over their head when we have a housing crisis? Or is it going to be workers monitoring notorious pedophile Peter Liddy, who was released into the community?
1: The leader of the Lebanese militant group Hezbollah says it rejects the latest renewed ceasefire deal struck after talks between the Israeli, Lebanese and US governments. Middle East correspondent Matthew Doran reports.
3: The deal follows a similar line to previous ceasefire agreements, demanding Hezbollah move out of parts of southern Lebanon and disarm, as a condition of ending fighting with Israel. It was announced after another round of US-hosted talks with the Israeli and Lebanese governments, but once again, Hezbollah was not party to the negotiations. Its leader, Naim Qassem, says no foreign country should or could demand Lebanese citizens lay down their weapons, and the deal is a declaration of surrender to Israel. Overnight, more Israeli strikes in southern Lebanon have been reported, so too Hezbollah attacks on Israel. Matthew Doran, ABC News, Jerusalem.
1: Health authorities in Gaza City say at least 10 Palestinians were killed and dozens wounded during Israeli airstrikes. Israeli aircraft have struck at least four residential buildings and a refugee camp, leading to widespread scenes of panic. Videos on social media show images of people trying to leave a building engulfed in flames in the refugee camp. Police have arrested a Wollongong man for allegedly making violent threats against a federal politician online, Charles Rushforth reports.
4: The Australian Federal Police say an investigation started in April after they received a report of a violent threat made against a federal politician on social media. The report was passed on to AFP's National Security Investigations Team, a special task force dedicated to investigating threats made against federal parliamentarians. After allegedly leaking the threat to the social media account of a Wollongong man, police raided the home in Coonawarra yesterday and arrested a 62-year-old man. He was charged with using a carriage service to menace, harass or cause offence and was granted bail to appear before Port Kembla local court later this month.
1: Adelaide has overcome a flurry of late injuries to hold off Geelong in a one-point thriller to begin round 13 of the AFL at the Adelaide Oval. Here's Aaron Bryans.
5: It was a wet weather arm wrestle to start round 13 as the lead changed hands in the first half. The Cats' inaccuracy plaguing them as Adelaide pushed away to a 20-point lead in the third, but a flurry of injuries late left the door open for a Geelong comeback. An ARC review showed Darcy Fogarty's set shot hit the post, but ultimately it proved the decisive point as Adelaide withstood the Cats to secure their first win of the season over a top 10 side. Aaron Bryans, ABC Sport, Adelaide.
1: Australia's cricketers have lost the third and deciding one-day international against Pakistan by four wickets to lose the series 2-1. Australia recorded its lowest ODI total in Pakistan after being dismissed for 157 in just 42 overs. South Australia's weather, Renmark partly cloudy, 16 Mount Gambier showers, 16 Port Lincoln a shower or two, 17 Port Pirie a shower or two, 16 Adelaide a shower or two, a top of 17 degrees, currently 8 degrees. Tomorrow, a possible shower, 17. Sunday, partly cloudy, 18. Monday, partly cloudy, 19. Tuesday, sunny, 20. Wednesday, a shower or two, 19. And Thursday, mostly sunny, 18 degrees. ABC News.
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10: All right, we're going to take a look at some favourite things this half hour. Obviously, it's a long weekend coming up. You may be packing up the car, the van, whatever, to head off. Maybe you're planning on a quiet one at home. Or maybe you'd like to get out and about and enjoy things. I hope you're not going to use a train on certain lines in Adelaide.
11: Yeah, we're going to cross to Troy Sincock very, very shortly about some issues surrounding trains. Mm. But you ready for the first clue for Schiller's Secret Song?
10: Absolutely.
11: Now, you're excellent at guessing these, and I think we're going to have several kind of same songs for this. So the clue is another inappropriate clue. So that

0: appropriate songs for weddings. Like, I still haven't found one I'm looking for. Funerals, Highway to Hell. Yeah. Marriage Counseling, The Thrill Is Gone by B.B. King. So this is an inappropriate song. So imagine this, Sonia. You're getting onto an airplane and you're a nervous flyer, and the airline is pumping this song into the cabin. So it's an inappropriate song for nervous flyers getting on an airplane. This is not a song that you probably want to hear.
1: Is there a song called Crash and Burn?
0: There is. Actually, there is. There is a, I think it's Savage Garden.
1: Yes.
0: So that would be an excellent example of that.
1: If you're going on a domestic flight, you want to wouldn't want to have an LA International Airport.
0: No. Or something like Knocking on Heaven's Door.
1: No.
0: Would not be great. So think about a song that would be inappropriate for an airline to play as passengers were boarding. So 0467 922 891.
1: All right. We want to have some of your suggestions on that front. Now, we just did in the papers, and I had this text from someone regarding the peptide story. This is the one that's starting to raise dermatologists' concerns about people using peptides, which are ever increasing. This person on the text line says, I am 51 and was at a friend's for drinks with probably six couples my age. They were all talking about the peptides and they introduced me to a guy at the end of the table who was a personal trainer and was getting all their peptides for them.
0: Mm.
1: She's like going, what the,
0: you know. Yeah, it's bad.
1: And this, I only heard about these things for the first time on the weekend.
0: Did
1: when
0: you?
1: Someone was recommending them to me too. I don't know whether they were looking at my face when they when they did that, but it's that, you know, people are looking for this big beauty
0: thing,
1: I mean, or fitness
0: to be
1: crazed,
0: to be tanned and thin and healthy. People do anything, don't
1: and wrinkle
0: they?
1: Wrinkle free. People are doing whatever they can. Yeah,
0: and people are commenting on should coaches have to walk through Adelaide Oval crowd, and many people are saying that it's the members of Adelaide Oval.
1: Well, it
0: who
1: is
0: they
1: the members
0: through.
1: Area, isn't it, that so, they work through?
0: Yeah, the riffraff that have the memberships, SACA members who are the gutter drunks.
1: Well, Dee seems to think it wouldn't be hard for Adelaide Oval security to ask them to hand over their membership card, no refund, and just say, well, that's not acceptable behaviour. What do you think about that? All right. Joel's given us a ring from Gummaraka. Hello, Joel.
2: Hello, Sonia.
0: Now, you want to go back to the budget because we have Tom Coutts and Tonis in the studio, Joel. What would you like to bring up?
2: Excellent. Yeah, I guess I'm just concerned there's a bit of a lack of public transport funding in the current budget. Also, I'm concerned about how the government is running the current bus system. For example, at Tea Tree Plaza Interchange, they're doing an upgrade at the moment and they're forcing people to walk up to 500 metres in the wind and rain and cold to transfer buses, which I think isn't good, and it's very much a disservice to customers.
0: Well, the only thing for public transport, Joel, was they're not putting up the fares. They didn't reduce them, though, or scrap them.
1: If you live in the hills and Murray Bridge, you get the MetroCard extension, so that's probably good. But you have to be in a certain geographical area to benefit from that. And maybe the increase to seniors' card eligibility would help you get the free public transport. But if you're not in those groups, Joel, you're right.
2: Exactly. I live in Gummaraka and we're not on the MetroCard network. We pay expensive country fares, even though we're only 35 k's from the CBD.
0: So what does it cost you, Joel, to get into the city?
2: Yeah, so it costs me $6.90 to pay for a bus fare from Gummaraka to Tea Tree Plaza.
0: Yeah.
2: And that's another $4.60, I think, to get from Tea Tree Plaza to the city, given the fare systems don't talk to each other. They're separate fare systems, amazingly.
1: Okay. So to get home, so you're paying more than $20 a day?
2: Exactly right. If I do choose public transport, obviously, even with petrol prices, cheaper to drive most days.
0: Well, that's the thing. When it's cheaper to drive and quicker to drive, you're not encouraging people to use public transport, are you?
2: Right on. Yeah. Exactly right.
0: I mean, $20 in petrol would, you'd be able to do that trip two or three times.
1: You've got car parking costs too, haven't you?
0: Well,
2: Luckily, I can park for free.
1: Okay, well, then that would drive your decision making, I'm sure.
0: Mm.
2: All right.
0: Good point, Joel. Thank you. 1-300-222-891 if you want to comment on anything to do with the budget or coaches walking through crowds or peptides.
1: This is the trouble with public transport, is there are so many of areas of Adelaide that are so poorly serviced with public transport that it just doesn't even become an option for people, really.
0: No, you're completely right. I mean, if you're going across town rather than in and out of the CBD, very hard.
1: If you're on a line, and, you know, I'm lucky to be, you can have that choice and option, but if you don't, you've got no choices, Troy Sincock has taken the big red car down to Torrens Park train station. Hello, Troy.
3: G'day, Sonia. Yes, this train station is just off Blair Road. In fact, I'm by the colourful mural on the exterior.

0: Area of the SA Water Pumping Station here at the corner of Blair and Blythewood Roads. That was created by street artist Bands the Omega. It's an image of a bald man with a Merv Hughes-style moustache. The moustache is white. That's a bloke that has worked for SA Water for decades. His name is Richard Mega. But I'm here because the state budget was handed down yesterday, as you said, which promised $29.1 billion worth of public sector infrastructure spend over 4 years. And that encompasses a whole lot of things, including $90 million over 5 years for additional funding for the Southeastern Freeway upgrade, $80 million over 5 years to upgrade the Adelaide and Hawthorne Road intersection in Mount Barker, $3.5 million over 3 years for a battery-powered passenger a train trial operated on the Blair Rail Line. And talking of the Blair Line, here where I am, $7 billion has been promised over 3 years to build a new park and ride here at Torrens Park Railway Station to improve access to public transport for commuters in the area. I've got to say, it is quite a small nook that you just turn into off Blair Road at the moment. So what that will look like over the next few years will be really interesting to see. And I would imagine wouldn't be without some tree loss as well in this area.
1: That's interesting, because I was wondering where the land is for that new park and ride, Troy. Where would you build it? And how many parks are already there?
0: Not many at all. In fact, really, it is just a place where you swing in and drive straight out again. It's more of a passenger drop-off area right now. But there are large trees surrounding all sides of Torrens Park train station. So I'm unclear about the specific plans, but it'll be interesting to see what that looks like.
2: Yeah, so we've got money committed to it. You'd have to imagine it would be on the Clapham side of Torrens Park station, wouldn't you? Where the new park and ride would be?
0: Yeah, I would think so.
2: Obviously, that's the 642 coming through Torrens Park station at this point.
1: And Troy, there's some train closures going on over the long weekend.
0: Yeah, a temporary full closure of the Seaford and Flinders rail lines and a partial closure of the Blair rail line this weekend. That all kicks off from 8:30 tonight and continues through until the last service on Monday. So trains won't be operating on the Seaford and Flinders lines. And also services on the Blair line won't run between the Adelaide Railway Station and Mitcham Railway Stations. And these works are to allow for the renewal and maintenance of the lines and major project works on the new Women's and Children's Hospital. That can't happen safely without the lines being closed. So there'll be substitute buses replacing all train lines between Adelaide Railway Station and the Seaford and Flinders Railway Station.
2: So you can still be transported in, but it will be on buses as opposed to trains.
0: That's right, exactly right.
2: Yeah.
1: All right, Troy, thank you for that.
2: Well, you might want to bear that in mind. I think a lot of people are a bit sick of that, because I think we've still got the... this is not a state... a Department of Transport closure, but the Holdfast Bay Council has still got the tram closed from Brighton Road down to Moseley Street as they do those final works. I think this might be the final weekend of that as well. So not too many transport options if you're staying in town this weekend.
1: Now, many guesses coming through. Schiller's Secret Song. The first clue was it's an inappropriate song to play on an aeroplane as you're boarding. Burn For You by John Farnham. That's not a great one.
2: No. What about Tom Petty's Learning to Fly? Phil.
1: That's the Foo Fighters.
2: Oh, Foo Fighters.
1: Learning to Fly.
2: Okay.
1: But Tom Petty's song Free Falling is definitely a song that you don't want to hear. Smoke on the Water is another song you probably don't want to hear if you're a nervous flyer.
2: Now, Baz suggests James Taylor's Fire and Rain. That's not too bad, but you wouldn't want that associated with you. That's true.
1: I reckon Leaving on a Jet Plane by John Denver, purely because it's about a plane and then he died in a plane crash.
2: On that theme, would you want American Pie playing?
1: Oh, what's the lyric?
2: It's about the four, you know, the Big Bopper and all of that who died.
1: Oh, that's right.
2: Jimmy Valens.
1: Buddy Holly.
2: Yes.
1: All that stuff. And Ironic by Alanis Morissette is coming up, because that refers to a plane crash as well.
2: Okay.
1: So keep your guesses coming in, 0467 922 891.
2: All right. Well, you may have your plans already for this weekend, or maybe you're looking for some ideas coming up as Sputnik joins us for Favourite Things.
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2: Sonia and Jules with you for breakfast. And every week at this time, we're joined by one of our regular crew. Today, it's Sputnik talking about favourite things. Hello to you, Sputnik.
6: Good morning.

0: morning.
1: Hi, Sputnik.
0: How are you?
2: Is there a weekend of bird watching ahead on the long weekend?
0: I haven't quite worked out what the weather's doing. I was out at my little property during the week and it was pretty wild. It was very wet, very windy. I had to move solar panels because there's no solar and I'm trying to keep power on. And
1: I walked Mount Lofty yesterday, the trail. And
2: you showed us the view. It was pretty...
1: But the waterfalls...
2: Foggy.
1: Are pumping. There are two waterfalls at Mount Lofty. Like, they're gushing at the moment.
0: Well, hang on. Here's a bit of trivia for you. So when you look into it, there is something... Isn't there like five waterfalls on that...
1: Well, there is.
0: Because there's the two or three main ones.
1: Yeah, they're all going.
0: Yeah. So, and because there's one, you can do a waterfall walk at Belair, but it only falls like, you know, three times during winter when there's enough rain and stuff.
2: I used to do Mount Lofty quite a lot, many years ago. And I don't remember five waterfalls there.
0: No, I think they're off to the side. And
1: they're little waterfalls on your way up that are running. But yeah.
2: So it would have to be a downpour to really get them going.
1: Yeah, but they're all running at the moment. Mm. It's great.
0: So I'm not going to do waterfalls, though.
2: What are you looking at today?
0: But I'm doing water because I know that winter, a lot of people go, let's stay inside, sit by the fire or the heater or do something cozy. But there are actually some really cool things that happen and only happen during winter. And one of them is the whales come to visit us in South Australia. So Whale Fest is the official kickoff season when all the whales turn up to the festival. They don't turn up, but that's about when they start arriving, predominantly down on the Fluorio, so down near Victor, Gore, all that sort of stuff. So they have obviously they're over in Fowler's Bay and the Bight, but it's a fair drive. So I'm talking about down at Victor. So Whale Fest, and although it was the 1st of June, it's a whole month thing, this weekend are all the official launchy things. So there's...
2: The launchy things.
0: Yeah. That's the official terminology. Term. There's the welcoming of the whales and smoking ceremony tomorrow. There's the Festival Expo. There's whale walks and talks. There's a special screening of Big Ocean by renowned surf filmmaker Tim Bonython. And I'm interested in this one. There's the Valhalla Festival Saturday and Sunday down there, celebrating Viking culture as well.
1: Really?
2: See Jules' eyebrows.
0: They've got combat demonstrations, and on Saturday night, they're burning a Viking ship.
1: What? Oh, and they're pushing it out, are they?
0: I don't know, but I like the sound of it.
2: Isn't that like a death pyre?
1: Well, it was.
0: That's how I'd like to go, on the Torrens.
1: Isn't Mark, your partner, half Viking? Oh. Will he be going?
2: I was just going to say, what is it about men and Vikings? Yes, I've told this story many times that he got an Ancestry.com thing where it came back and he's like, you know, 92% British of some kind, and he was like 2% Scandinavian.
0: Does he wear a hat with the horns
2: and out? He's just decided that that means he's a Viking.
0: Yeah,
1: we should go along. He can meet his long-lost brothers at the Valhalla Festival.
0: So there is a website. You can check out the program. There's all sorts of things for the whole month, but this weekend. Mm. And I did look. I haven't heard the weather report that you've given yet, but I think the weather's okay over the weekend.
2: If you're talking about wanting to get out and about, look, a little bit of rain today, a little bit tomorrow, but really not that much. Sunday, Monday, looking pretty dry. So I know we need rain for lots of reasons, but if you're out and about, it's not going to be a problem for you.
1: All right. Now, just quickly, Learning to Fly is Tom Petty and Learn to Fly is Foo Fighters, because there's a multitude of text. So apologies to the Learning to Fly people. Now, just a couple of things I want to mention. Sunday, Central Markets is having a wine festival. So it's about $54. So you can go along and, you know, do a lot of wine tasting. Great, obviously, atmosphere at the Central Markets. And, you know, it's sort of red wine weather if you like to drink. But the other thing I really wanted to plug as well, because Russell Torrance is going to join me on Monday when I do the King's Birthday show at about 6:45, because over the weekend it's the top 100 countdown on ABC Classic of everyone's... It's like the hottest 100 for classical music.
2: Yes.
1: So everyone has voted and they're going to play the top 100 classical musical pieces. And I've voted myself. Do you have a favourite?
2: You voted yourself on the list?
1: Yeah, exactly. I voted for myself.
0: What did you
1: I always vote. I voted Rachmaninoff Symphony No. 2. I threw a couple of requiems in there, 4A and Mozart's Requiem. 1812 Overture by Tchaikovsky.
0: Is that the one with the cannons?
1: Yeah, the cannons. So it'd be interesting. Do you have a favourite, if you were to vote, a favourite piece of classical music?
0: You know what springs to mind? Albioni's Adagio.
1: Oh, very. Of course, played in Gallipoli as well.
0: Oh, was it? Oh, there you go. I don't know what, but I always loved that piece of music, but I know that what they sound like. I don't always know the name. Even when you were listing them off, I was like, oh, which is that? The da da da da da da da da da da da da da da da da da da da da da da da da da da da da da da da da da da da da da da da da da da da da da da da da da da da da da da da da da da da da da da da da da da da da da da da da da da da da da da da da da da da da da da da da da da da da da da da da da da da da da da da da da da da da da da da da da da da da da da da da da da da da da da da da da da da da da da da da da da da da da da da da da da da da da da da da da da da da da da da da da da da da da da da da da da da da da da da da da da da da da da da da da da da da da da da da da da da da da da da 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

0: Oh, but yeah. Yes, there you go.
1: Do you have one? I'm really boring when it comes, because I don't follow classical music that much. I'm not really good with it. I'm really in those boring Nessun Dorma and those sorts of things. I quite love those really obvious ones.
2: The operatic kind of ones.
1: I was with an elderly relative recently who loves listening to classical music, and she was listening going, I tell you what, all this modern stuff, I'm just not liking it. And she's thinking there was all this classical modern stuff. She's a Beethoven fan and a Mozart fan, and that's about it, really.
2: Yeah.
1: Everything else is just, they're all too modern.
2: Well, if you don't listen, Russell will give us the sort of top 10 on Monday.
1: Yeah, all right. And I'm looking at, because this is, last night went along to the opening of the Adelaide Cabaret Festival that kickstarts 2 weeks. 3 weekends of fantastic action at the Festival Theatre and all its different theatres and venues that brings that in. So plenty to go along to there that you can pay for. One of them, and she was named the cabaret icon last night, is Ursula Jovich. She's singing the songs of Nina Simone, and I've got to say, has the most beautiful voice. So that would be something for this weekend. But a lot of the time people can't go along to these, and we know it's costly out there, right? Mm. So free stuff is the really good stuff that you can be involved with the Cabaret Festival without having to spend a lot of money other than to get there. Every Sunday at the festival, so starting this Sunday, they have these fantastic conversations. They're called Festival Talks. They're hosted by the Cabaret Festival director, Reuben Kay, who last night ended up completely naked at the Cabaret Gala.
2: Was he on stage?
1: He was on stage. He wasn't just doing it behind the set. Pretty much. I mean, he was hiding all his bits, but you know,
2: completely naked.
1: It was hilarious, but anyway. But for the next Sundays, so the first one will be, you know, talks that he leads with other stars,
0: clothed, about, or
1: I'm presuming it will be clothed. Yep. I'm not saying that you're probably going along expecting him to be naked doing that, but Why Do People Hate Cabaret is the first one. For the 14th of June, it's Revolution and Sequins, and for the final Sunday, it's Designing for Divas. So
0: I like the topics.
1: Sounds good. And he'll get a smattering of the stars who are here for the Cabaret Festival to do that. And it's always really interesting, as we've known Jules, to hear the stories behind some of the performers who are there.
2: Is Trevor Jones playing there?
1: He will be, and that's one of the staples. He is in the piano, in the quartet bar, and which is where these talks will be. He has taken charge there. I saw him last night. He's all decked out in his sequins.
2: Oh, great, because that's free as well.
1: That's free. And to be honest, one of the best parts of the Cabaret Festival is the sing-alongs. His show tunes. He's also doing a trivia show as well as part of it. So try and be a part of the Adelaide Cabaret Festival if you can. Sunny?
0: Well, I love that they do free things so that everyone has a way to participate.
2: Yes.
0: And music, speaking of music, that's my next one. So if you don't want to go out, you want to sit at home with a good book, I've just finished reading a book called The Uncool, which is a memoir by Cameron Crowe. So a lot of people that name might ring a bell. Here's the guy who wrote and directed films like Jerry Maguire and Almost Famous. Okay. But Almost Famous was mostly autobiographical because he, as a kid, when he was still only 15, 16, 17, got into writing for Rolling Stone magazine and was going on tour with these bands like the Eagles and the Allman Brothers Band, and hung out with David Bowie and all these sorts of people. So this is the story about how he doesn't go into his film career. It sort of finishes when he writes Fast Times at Ridgemont High, which he wrote after going undercover for a year at a high school, pretending to be a... He was
1: how
0: already
1: was
0: like 20 or
1: time?
0: Something. Like, he's a bit like 21 Jump Street type
2: That was
0: thing.
2: Sean Penn, wasn't it?
0: Yes.
2: And Phoebe Cates and... Yep. Yeah.
0: And so that was classic. One of Sean Penn's first films you know, sort of broke him as an actor and all this sort of stuff. So it finishes about there, but all these stories about how he interviewed all these famous people and literally hung out with David Bowie for weeks and weeks and, you know, not just this journalism, you know, where someone just writes an article based on something they've heard somewhere. I mean, he was embedded and on tour and, you know, supposed to be living at home with his mum, and then he couldn't even legally go to some of the gigs that he was at because he was so young.
1: Oh, and what's it called again?
0: So it's called The Uncool.
1: The Uncool.
0: Yeah, because he was just the uncool little kid who hang out and, you know, was just a music fan. So.
1: Recommended highly by Sputnik. All right, well, that sounds like a great book to get into as well.
2: Thank you, Sputnik.
0: Thank you. Have a great weekend.
1: Hey, you too. Sputnik joining us for Favourite Things today. Look, Penny in the APY lands has some sympathy. She says, talking of Vikings, my husband's DNA showed a bit of Viking. The pride in his face when he told me. What is it?
2: Vikings weren't exactly solid citizens. Let me put, I mean, you You know, there was a lot of pillaging in the Viking Age. I mean, but again, you know, they're kind of cool these days.
1: And apparently there are Vikings in Darwin and they have a burning the Viking boat party at the diner. Cruising boat club.
2: Vikings in tropical climates seem to be at odds. Yeah.
1: Yeah. Because they're quite heavy set costumes, aren't they? Well, apparently this woman goes in there and goes up to everyone and says, do you think I look horny?
2: Thank you. Thank you.
1: All right, let's take a look at your weather. Simon Timke is Senior Forecaster at the Bureau. Hello, Simon.
3: Hi, Sonia. Hi, Jules.
1: All right, let's take a look at weather for today because it started off pretty cool this morning.
3: Yeah, we got down to 7.3 degrees for our minimum at about 10 past 6 this morning. Currently 8.3 degrees in the city. And dry to start off with. The radar around the Adelaide area is not showing any showers right now, but there is a line of cloud pushing up over western Kangaroo Island at the moment, and I think as that moves across the Adelaide area later in the day, sort of during the afternoon, evening, we might see one or two showers out of that. Dry to start off with, but a good chance of seeing a couple of showers during the afternoon and evening. The winds around the Adelaide area are pretty light at the moment, generally southwesterly in direction. We'll see those winds turn around a little bit more west to northwesterly during the morning and early afternoon. For our temperatures, as I said, 8.3 degrees in the city now, expecting a maximum of 17 for the city. Around the suburbs, 17 as well for Elizabeth, Glenelg and Noarlunga, and 15 degrees for Mount Parker. Over the weekend, less chance of showers, I think. The situation at the moment is a high pressure system centred over the Nullarbor Plain. It's going to move slowly eastwards over the next few days and be the main sort of dominant feature. So as that moves eastwards over the weekend, conditions should stabilise. I think still a chance of maybe one or two light showers around on Saturday, but very little in the way of totals. And again, another day with light winds and the temperatures similar to those of today, not quite so cold overnight, 11 the minimum, 17 the maximum. Should be a dry day on Sunday, maybe a bit of morning fog around the place, light winds again, 10 the minimum, 18 the maximum. And then for the public holiday Monday, a mostly sunny day, north to northeasterly winds, a little bit warmer, 19 degrees after an overnight minimum of 11. And another sunny day on the way for Tuesday and up to 20 degrees. So if you're after a bit of sunshine, Monday and Tuesday, looking pretty nice, Sonia.
1: And is that true right around the state? Because a lot of people will be heading off to other parts of the state this weekend.
3: Look, I think it's a pretty big high-pressure system, so I think most places will be pretty much dry for Sunday and Monday. We might see a shower or two developing in the very far west later on Monday as the next front starts to approach. But for most of the state right across the weekend, I don't think we'll be seeing a lot in the way of showers. Maybe just the odd light shower about the Sunag area on Saturday and Sunday, but mostly dry conditions.
1: Simon Timke, thank you for that. Senior forecaster at the Bureau. Well, at 7:10 today, obviously the budget dominating our discussions today. State debt is right up there. Forecast in the year 2030 to reach $54 billion. Debt versus costs. How do we recoup those costs?
2: And you know, one of the ideas, and it's come up again and again, is tolls. So tolls for cars or tolls for freight going through the tunnels of the North-South Corridor. Should we copy the other states? What do you think?
1: All right. Well, we would like to hear what you think about that. Are you prepared to lower the state's debt by paying a toll?
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0: fulfilling election commitments, the focus of the state budget, hopes of long-term peace for Lebanon fading, and Ukraine's president writes an open letter to his Russian counterpart proposing a one-on-one meeting. Good morning, Matt Coleman in Adelaide with ABC News. Fulfilling election commitments was the focus of the state budget, one which the Treasurer described as having no big surprises. Sophie Holder has more.
1: In the first state budget handed down under a re-elected Malinauskas government, free public education was the centrepiece of a $500 million cost of living relief package. Well, the government's also dedicating $2.5 billion to get more people into the housing market. The state government says it'll show a surplus of $189 million for the current financial year and $1.4 billion over the next 4 years. Meanwhile, debt will skyrocket to $53.6 billion by 2029-2030.
0: To save the budget $120 million a year, the government will only replace one in two public service employees who leave non-frontline positions. The government maintains the public sector will continue to grow despite choosing not to fill some vacancies. The PSA's Celia Broham says the government needs to clarify which jobs will be targeted.
2: Is it going to be workers at the South Australian Housing Trust, ensuring that vulnerable South Australians have a roof over their head when we have a housing crisis? Or is it going to be workers monitoring notorious pedophile Peter Liddy, who was released into the community?
0: There'll be a new research and development fund, but the business growth fund will be cut. $50 million will be spent on research and development, which the Treasurer says will help to drive productivity growth and economic performance. While there'll be no further funding to the business growth fund, all existing commitments will be met. The Treasurer, Tom Koutsantonis, says the fund has been there to invest when business growth is needed.
3: Participation rate is exceptionally high, and what you're also seeing is new private sector investment growing. Now is exactly the time to be reinvesting those funds into other core services in government.
0: SA Business Chamber CEO Andrew Kay says it's a safe budget for business.
4: There's nothing in here that's going to scare business, nor is anything in here that's going to have business jumping for joy. At a time when business confidence is at a low and profitability is being significantly squeezed, the test for this budget is whether it addresses either of those things.
0: Funding for housing includes $1.3 billion for 2,000 rent-to-own homes. Master Builders SA's Will Frogley says there's also a $29.5 million housing skills package for scholarships, apprenticeships and industry partnerships.
5: It's a marked contrast with the federal government's trust-obliterating train wreck, isn't it? It's very much steady as she goes.
0: Foster and kinship carers did not receive any funding in the budget, according to Russell Hooper, who's the chief executive of their advocacy body.
6: This has direct impacts on vulnerable children and young people in the system. These are kids who need these activities for psychosocial development and are already at a significant disadvantage, and it's really disappointing not to see anything in the budget about this.
0: Hopes of long-term peace for Lebanon are fading as Israel and Hezbollah continue to trade fire less than 24 hours after a renewed ceasefire agreement between the governments of the two nations. The BBC's John Sudworth is in Beirut.
7: By sitting down to rare talks with Israel, Lebanon's government may have hoped that Hezbollah would simply be swept along. It would find it hard to be the one saying no to peace and be forced to stop sending its rockets and drones over the border. In rejecting the deal outright, the militant group, still more powerful than the Lebanese army because of the ideological, military and financial support it receives from Iran, clearly sees political advantage in portraying itself as the only force capable of resisting Israel and fighting on.
0: Ukraine's president has written an open letter to his Russian counterpart proposing a one-on-one meeting to end the war without the involvement of the US. Europe correspondent Mazoe Ford reports.
8: In an 1,800-word open letter to Vladimir Putin, Volodymyr Zelensky wrote that with the United States fully focused on Iran, it would be wrong to wait for Washington to resume negotiations to end the war in Ukraine. He said Ukraine proposes ending the war through direct engagement between us and you. I am proposing a meeting. He suggested countries such as Switzerland, Turkey, and those in the Arab world could host it. Earlier, President Putin said Russia would fight on to victory until Ukraine could agree on compromises.
0: A 62-year-old New South Wales man has been charged after allegedly threatening a federal politician in a social media post. Charles Rushforth reports.
9: Australian Federal Police say they received a report in April of a violent threat made against a federal parliamentarian on social media. Police raided a home in Coonawarra yesterday after allegedly tracing the threat to the social media account of a 62-year-old man in Wollongong. The man was arrested and charged with using a carriage service to menace, harass or cause offence and was granted bail to appear before Port Kembla local court later this month. If found guilty, the charge carries a maximum penalty of 5 years imprisonment.
0: Prosecutors have argued that a so-called ISIS bride was an active participant in the mistreatment of a woman that her family allegedly enslaved in Syria. Jason Katsaris has more.
10: 31-year-old Zainab Ahmad will appear for a second day in the Melbourne Magistrates Court today, accused of depriving the human rights of a teenager her family allegedly kept as a slave while living in Islamic State-held Syria. Yesterday, the court heard Miss Ahmad and her family moved to Syria in 2015. 2 years later, her father purchased a Yazidi teenager for $10,000 to use as a slave. The court heard the 15-year-old was then taken to live in the household where she was sexually and physically assaulted. Prosecutors argued bail should be refused because of an unacceptable risk Miss Ahmad would endanger someone's safety. The hearing will continue today.
0: Company iREN says it signed a transmission connection agreement to support an 800-megawatt data centre between Burra and Morgan. It says the centre, expected to come online by 2028, will only need an initial fill of water, the amount of a few Olympic-sized swimming pools. Professor of AI at Adelaide University, Simon Lucy, says data centres traditionally use a lot of water to cool, but methods to reduce water use are emerging.
11: I'm guessing that's what this type of effort would be leaning on, those sorts of new technologies. But I think that's something very much for the government to keep an eye on because, I mean, especially South Australia, we have to be thinking about every drop we have.
0: A new feral deer species has been detected in the Riverland for the first time. The Murraylands and Riverland Landscape Board detected the sambar deer via camera in Loxton North earlier this week. The animal is known to be one of the biggest feral deer species in Australia, weighing up to 300 kilograms. Riverland District Team Leader Hannah Spronk says feral deer pose a threat to agriculture.
12: We're not sure where it's come from or how it's managed to get here, and we may not know that, but if we can get some reportings of sightings from people in that area, if they are seeing sambar deer or the feral fallow deer population in that space, we would love to have records of where people are seeing them, because then we can use that to help with control programs and support landholders.
0: Now with sport, Chris Mitchell.
13: Adelaide has overcome a flurry of late injuries to hold off Geelong in a one-point thriller to begin round 13 of the AFL at Adelaide Oval. The Crows were ahead by just two at the start of the final quarter, and Geelong levelled the score with 5 minutes to go. A crucial Adelaide behind, securing a 11-9-75 to 10-14-74 victory. The Crows' Braden Cook told ABC Sport it was good to beat a team in the top eight.
14: We love being the hunter. We like being the underdog. But I think it's going to do big things for us.
13: The qualifier, Maja Falinska, is through to the women's final at the French Open tennis. The Polish world number 114 continuing her astonishing run at Roland Garros by beating the 25th seed, Diana Schneider, 7-6-6-4. She becomes the first qualifier in history to reach the women's singles final at the tournament, where she will play the Russian teenager, Mira Andreeva. The English Premier League side, Liverpool, has officially appointed Andoni Iraola as their head coach on a 2-year contract following the sacking of Arne Slot. Australia's cricketers have lost the third and final one-day international against Pakistan by 4 wickets to lose the series 2-1. And New Zealand's cricketers are 6 wickets down and trail England by 79 runs after a rain-affected opening day of the first Test match at Lord's.
0: The main stories again: fulfilling election commitments was the focus of the state budget, one which the Treasurer described as having no big surprises. To save the budget $120 million a year, the government will only replace one in two public service employees who leave non-frontline positions. And hopes of long-term peace for Lebanon are fading as Israel and Hezbollah continue to trade fire less than 24 hours after a renewed ceasefire agreement between the governments of the two nations. South Australia's weather: Renmark partly cloudy 16, Mount Gambier shower 16, Port Lincoln a shower or 2, 17, Port Pirie a shower or 2, 16, Adelaide a shower or 2, a top of 17 degrees, currently 8 degrees. ABC News.
15: Rory McLaren, this morning from 8:30.
16: State Treasurer Tom Koutsantonis will be in the studio after handing down his first budget in almost 9 years.
15: This is Breakfast with Sonia and Jules on 891 ABC Adelaide.
17: Kaima, truth-telling, does that mean that Aboriginal history will be taught in school, you know, with different points of view?
18: Part of truth-telling absolutely is about making sure we have a fuller understanding of our history, but it's also allowing Aboriginal people to tell their stories of, you know, what's happened in more recent times as well.
15: Breakfast.
19: Good morning to you. You're waking up, of course, to news that the state budget has delivered on all the election promises. No surprises, according to the sell by the state government. But one of the things that most people will be talking about, and isn't always the case, is the $50 billion, 53, the best part of $54 billion by 2030 that is being forecast.
17: As debt, and, you know, obviously millions in daily interest rate payments, and, you know, the opposition has focused. It's been described universally as eye-watering.
19: Yes.
17: Now, the eye-watering debt.
19: Now, obviously, in previous years, that's not something that a lot of people pay a lot of attention to, because they're just keen on what they're going to have to spend more on, and what they might be getting from the budget. But this year, it has been different because that figure is so high. I think people are starting to go, is that actually a good thing for our state?
17: And the question is, well, what do we do about it?
19: Yes.
17: I mean, this is our debt and it's our kids' debt. So do we raise taxes, or, as Patrick Starrick has suggested, and he's done this multiple times, do we have to do what other states do and charge tolls for these massive projects like the tunnels?
19: Because if you're someone who sits there and says it's time to pay down state debt, how are you happy with us doing that? Because in the past, we've sold off things, but we don't have a lot to sell off anymore.
17: No.
19: We've increased taxes. I'm not sure people are very happy with increasing taxes. So would you be prepared to pay a toll, given that the Torrens to Darlington project is taking up the bulk of that debt?
17: Or would you like to see trucks pay tolls? And if trucks pay tolls, do they pass the costs on to us? Mm. It's a thorny issue, and the RAA will join us shortly on that.
19: Yes. Now, in the federal budget, one of the features was, of course, the big changes to the NDIS scheme. And one of the other things we're going to look at this half hour is what's missing from this state budget, including around disability funding in the NDIS, after the Treasurer had this to say yesterday.
20: We all agree. Get rid of the frauds and the crooks out of the NDIS? Absolutely. But simultaneously, that does not mean we can pick up the slack on everyone who comes off the NDIS will come on a state government program.
19: That may be concerning for a lot of people who would be coming off the NDIS scheme. So you'll hear from disability advocate Bell Owen on that one.
17: And Schiller's Secret Song.
19: Yes, lots of guesses coming in.
17: Now, the clue was inappropriate song to play on an aeroplane as you're boarding, especially if you're a nervous flyer. Before I give you another clue, and I'm going to do that later on this half hour, because I'm enjoying the clues. Here is what it isn't. It is not Learning to Fly by Tom Petty or Learn to Fly by the Foo Fighters. It is not Free Falling by Tom Petty. It is not Drop the Pilot, which I particularly like.
19: I love that song too, by Joan Armatrading.
17: By Joan Armatrading. It is not anything by John Denver or Buddy Holly, who did buy, or all the Crash Test Dummies, which is a good one. So keep your guesses coming through, 0467 922 891.
19: Sonia and Jules with you for breakfast here on 891 ABC Adelaide.
15: 710 Today with Sonia and Jules.
19: Charles Mountain is the Senior Manager of Road Safety and Infrastructure at the RAA. Charles, good morning to you.
21: Morning, Sonia and Jules.
19: Now, obviously, we'll take a look at some of the road spends in this budget, but with the Torrens to Darlington project that is going to be continuing for many years to come,
17: $15 billion,
19: so much to the debt that is raising concerns for people, do you think that a toll on people using that particular road will just be inevitable, Charles Mountain?
21: Well, the subject of tolling this particular corridor has been subject of discussion probably really since it formed into its current format, if you like. The short answer is it's questionable, quite frankly, because at the end of the day, when this project is finished, we want people to use it. We don't want people to try and circumvent paying a toll by using the at-surface roads when they should be using the high-speed corridor, which has just been completed. And if you think, the remaining sections of the North-South Corridor have been very, very effective in doing just that. So we really ultimately don't see tolling the final stages as an ultimate solution. The other thing that's been looked at in the past is the actual numbers of vehicles. So at the end of the day, it's highly unlikely this would generate a huge amount of revenue to offset any potential disadvantages by introducing tolling in the first place. So the short answer is, once it's finished, it should be really, people should be encouraged to use it, and then the benefits on the adjacent road network have the opportunity to be fulfilled.
17: Or you can do what they, I think they did in Victoria, which is, I think when they did CityLink, they actually closed off roads so people couldn't get off the toll road.
19: Wow.
17: Which was shocking, exactly, really. Right.
21: That is the one thing we don't want to see, is any kind of cynical attempt to force people on there to pay. You know, at the end of the day, they should be using this corridor when completed because it is efficient and effective and will reduce the demand on the existing at-surface road network, which in turn buys us more capacity overall and more flexibility to do, you know, what they call uplift on the adjacent corridors.
19: Sorry, can I just go back to something you said there? Because did you say that there won't be enough traffic on that road to justify charging a toll? We won't raise enough money. Right. If so, why are we building it?
21: There sort of becomes, I suppose, a critical numbers for tolls to be effective. If you look at the traffic numbers in the eastern states, they tend to be, even when the corridor is completed, will still be higher than we'll have on our north-south corridor. So again, this was one of the points that was discussed and analysed, my understanding, in the early parts of the development of the corridor. So it doesn't really generate enough money, bearing in mind there's a cost to actually collect the revenue as well.
17: And you know what? As someone who lived in Sydney for a year, they built this cross-harbour tunnel, and the toll was so high that nobody uses it. So that's the other thing. If you make it too expensive, people will avoid it.
19: And you clog up all the outer roads.
17: Yes. And the problem I have with tolls, Charles Mountain, I know that makes sense, but it seems that even when you pay off the cost, the tolls keep going as well. Like, how many times has the Sydney Harbour Bridge been paid off and you still get told to go over it?
21: Well, this is right. I mean, the Sydney Harbour Bridge was perhaps an interesting example because essentially the alternative to using the bridge was an enormously long drive around, you know, the whole harbour. You know, with the corridors and other tunnelling type projects, is there's often a surface road alternative, albeit less efficient. But the whole point of building these things in the first place is reduce the level of congestion on the existing road network. So I think the short answer is I don't believe toll is a good use of system for this road.
17: And what about truck tolling? Now, Valerie thinks I'm actually advocating for it. I'm not. It's been suggested a few times.
19: The Treasurer mentioned it in the budget speech too, that might be an option he could consider.
17: I mean, my concerns are, Charles Mountain, that that's just going to add to the cost of our supermarket goods and things like that. What's your opinion?
21: Well, essentially all costs that businesses have to absorb to some degree will find their way onto the ultimate price that consumers pay. It's inevitable. I mean, there's only so much that people can absorb. So this is always something that has to be borne in mind. And again, if you start tolling heavy vehicles, and then the question is, what's the cutoff point, and do you have a range of scales for different size vehicles? How effective ultimately is that? And again, they want the trucks to use this corridor, not to use surface roads when they could be using the corridor.
19: You're listening to Charles Mountain here from the RAA on 891 ABC Adelaide with Sonia and Jules. Now, if you've got a view on this whole road tolls versus debt, if you're someone who says that debt is too high, how do you advocate we bring that debt down? And do you think a toll is something we should be considering? 1300 222 891. But let's stay on the roads with you and the RAA. The South Eastern Freeway, we saw another $90 million in the budget allocated there. Are you comfortable with that spend? There'd be a lot of people in their cars driving down the freeway as we speak who are often inconvenienced. Is this going to change their drive at all?
21: We don't believe this $90 million particularly will. My understanding is this is largely related to maintenance, and I think it's to do with retaining wall upgrades and other infrastructure improvements. So I think at the end of the day, it's basically ensuring that this corridor remains fit for purpose and all maintenance is carried out. Bearing in mind there's already a $200 million allocation to introduce the managed motorway elements for the South Eastern Freeway, which will include the movable barrier system to manage critical events more effectively, and the advanced warning system. So again,
19: but that's federal money, is it?
21: It's a combination. So these spends are important because obviously that improves the safety and operability of that corridor.
17: Can I ask about the Horrocks Highway? Because Sonia and I were talking about that. That's a shocking road. It's actually quite scary to drive at night.
19: I actually choose not to drive it at night because it scares me so much, that road.
17: I think from what I can see, it's, 18 million over 4 years, and the government are seeking an 80-20 Commonwealth match. Is that good enough, Charles?
21: Look, the Horrocks Highway has been one of the roads that we've advocated for improvements over a long period of time. And to be fair, there has been a lot of work done on this. And this latest announcement obviously will be welcome because it includes things like a new overtaking lane and extending the existing ones. So, yes, it continues to require money to be spent on it. We'll see how that pans out. But again, this is an important... This highlights, I suppose, the importance of ongoing investment on our regional road network.
19: And I guess also it shows that there's very little extra money to spend on the maintenance on so many roads that require it, right?
17: That's true.
21: Well, one of our strong advocacy points has been on increasing road maintenance. Now, to be fair, if we look at the budget figures, there'll be a $10 million increase for the 26-27 period. It'll take to about $199 million, and then it goes up to $220 million in 27-28. Now, we've been asking for around $250 million each year. So, yes, in sheer numbers, you could say that it hasn't met what we would like to have seen, but I think that we've acknowledged also that it's important to see there has been a noticeable increase in the maintenance budget. So this is obviously welcomed across the network, and I'm sure progressively we'll start to see the benefits of that increased spend.
19: Charles, thank you for your time. Charles Mountain, Senior Manager of Road Safety. Now, we're asking you about, with this big debt, a lot of people complaining about it, how do we pay down that debt? Would you be prepared to pay a toll on the largest sucker of this money in debt, the Torrens to Darlington?
17: Yeah, it comes up again and again. It's got more focus now because of the focus on the debt and the amount of interest payments and, an uncertainty around interest rates. Frank has given us a call on 1300 222 899. Good morning, Franca.
1: Good morning.
17: What do you think?
1: I think why not try and get a little from a lot of people. In regards to tolls, if you charged a minimal amount, say $2 each way, people can afford that and you'll get a lot of money each week. I didn't actually hear how many people they're envisaging would be using the road, but I would imagine it would be a lot a day. But I just think tax people a little from a lot and you're going to be able to get this budget down.
17: So a gold coin donation to use the...
1: Well, in a way, and I know you might think that sounds funny, but how many people did they say are going to use that road every day?
19: Well, Charles Mountain was saying that it probably wasn't enough to actually make a difference when you consider the costs of collection. Yeah.
1: But he didn't say how many. So let's say, I don't know, 50,000 people use it a day. You charge them a dollar each way. That's $100,000 a day. Do that over a week, do that over a year, over years and years and years. It's still a lot more than what we're getting now.
19: All right, Franca, thank you for that. Jono at Port Nolunga says the tunnel should be a toll road. It's costing the state lots of money, but it mainly benefits people living in the city. So why should the whole state have increased taxes to pay for a tunnel?
17: A lot of people are pointing out that this is just another public asset that's going to go into private hands.
19: If you did that.
17: If you charge as tolls.
19: All right. Well, we're talking about some of the things that are in the budget. What some people are looking at is what was not in the budget, particularly after the federal government decided to make a big change, a huge change to the NDIS system.
17: And we've been talking about the NDIS and, what the changes will mean at a micro level. And there was a story about a kid who has autism that has a business.
19: It was a lawn mowing business.
17: That's right. And now he can't do it because of NDIS funding. So, I mean, you think the state is going to have to pick up the tab, but how much can they afford?
19: All right. Well, at 24 minutes past seven, this is why there is some concern within the disability community, because this is what the Treasurer had to say for people coming off the NDIS in the huge federal budget wind back on funding. He was talking about what role the state government might have that could be of concern.
2: I'm going to be entirely frank with you in this room. One of the biggest threats to the state governments and states around the nation are the NDIS changes. Commonwealth government are forecasting only a 2% growth in NDIS funding, and a whole group of people coming off the NDIS services are going to need some level of service.
20: And I think everyone's looking to us to be that safety net. Well, state governments need to make this very clear to the Commonwealth government. They need more. They have more to do. We're all opposed. We all agree. Get rid of the frauds and the crooks out of the NDIS. Absolutely. Absolutely. But simultaneously, that does not mean we can pick up the slack on everyone who comes off the NDIS will come on a state government program.
19: Well, listening to this and perhaps digesting those comments is Belle Owen. She's an interim strategy leader with JFA Purple Orange, which is an advocacy organisation for people with intellectual and physical disabilities in South Australia. Belle, good morning.
3: Good morning.
19: There has been a sense that people coming off the NDIS because of the federal changes would somehow then transition to a different system within the state government. What's your level of confidence around that, hearing the Treasurer's comments?
3: Yeah, so I'm a disabled person myself, and I am an NDIS participant. I'm also a voter and a taxpayer. And in, you know, the release of the budget yesterday, my team at Purple Orange, we all got together to kind of, you know, think about, like, what did we welcome? Like, what did we want to celebrate in the budget? And also, you know, what had we asked for that we didn't see? But then all of that was kind of absolutely knocked sideways by hearing these comments by the Treasurer. You know, the Treasurer is a seasoned politician. He's such a smart man. And to hear him when he's got probably the biggest platform that he has as Treasurer, you know, Budget Day, to position me and my community as a threat to the state government is honestly, like, I don't have words. That's heartbreaking. And there are a lot of people who will lose access to the NDIS for sure, but they should go into mainstream services. Those mainstream services should be accessible. They're state-run services that the government is responsible for, and they're not inclusive.
17: What do you mean by a threat, Belle?
3: Well, that's what he said. He said the biggest threat, well, one of the biggest threats to the state government is the people coming off the NDIS. And like that is a that's a dangerous way to frame it. These are real people, myself included, worried about whether we'll have the services that we need to live a good and ordinary life.
19: He also said that the Commonwealth had more to do on this. So are you concerned that at the moment it's just a juggling ball between the governments?
3: It absolutely is. We've got a Labor state government and a Labor federal government, and it's fine for everyone to say it's not their responsibility. There is responsibility for the state government to provide inclusive and accessible services. It always has been. Like, if we cast our minds back to days pre-NDIS, which isn't that long ago, there was always responsibility for the state government to have, you know, not disability-specific services, but all of their services be accessible and inclusive to everybody.
17: Now, what are you hearing about the NDIS changes? Are you hearing people whose programs are going to be cut and, you know, concern from family members?
3: Oh, of course, yeah. We have it in our peer networks. We have it, you know, people ringing into us. We have it within our staff who are disabled people, who are hardworking people, who now are hearing messaging that the federal government is not going to take responsibility, the state government is going to take responsibility. But what I didn't hear in what Tom Coutts and Tonis said is care, is understanding and is advocating for those people to continue to have their rights upheld.
19: Do you have a figure on how many people could be left behind by this?
3: The figure is changing often, but also what we do know is that NDIS isn't meant to support every disabled person. That's the reality. And so we know that even if these changes weren't coming, there are people who experience barriers that don't have access to it.
17: So you're worried you're just going to fall between the cracks of state and federal sort of bickering over this?
3: Oh, there are people who are absolutely worried about that. And we need to be really clear when we talk about falling between the cracks, what that can mean. Like that's more pressure on our state health system, which is already super stretched. That's more pressure on our housing system, which is already super stretched. So there's bigger implications outside of the disability community for failing to take responsibility.
19: Not to mention quality of life for people who deserve to have the best they can. Belle,
3: absolutely.
19: Yeah, Belle, and look, thank you for your comments. Appreciate hearing from you. Interim strategy leader with JFA Purple Orange. Feel free to weigh in on that, 1300 222 891. Do you share Belle's level of concern around that?
17: In a Schiller secret song, so inappropriate song to play on an airplane. Thank you for Knocking on Heaven's Door and The End. Lots coming through. Crash and Burn by Savage Garden. Your final clue, and this should bring it home for many people, because only one person has guessed it. The band is so good they named them twice.
19: Sonia and Jules here on 891. Hi, I'm Melissa Clark. On AM After 8, the government's battle to convince the Greens to back its tax reforms through the Senate. And skin specialists fear potential cancer risks linked to unregulated peptides.
0: ABC News with Matt Coleman. South Australians will be paying $8 million in interest today by 2030 to pay off a state debt which is projected to exceed more than $53 billion. Sophie Holder has more.
4: The South Australian Treasurer, Tom Koutsantonis, has handed down the 2026-27 state budget, and it shows debt will increase to $53.6 billion by 2029-30, a number which will attract nearly $3 billion in interest annually. By that same time, the Treasurer has forecast $1.4 billion in operating surpluses. The opposition wants to see a plan to pay debt down, but Mr. Koutsantonis remains confident it's affordable and says net debt will go down once infrastructure projects like the

0: Israel. It was announced after another round of US-hosted talks with the Israeli and Lebanese governments, but once again, Hezbollah was not party to the negotiations. Its leader, Naim Qassem, says no foreign country should or could demand Lebanese citizens lay down their weapons, and the deal is a declaration of surrender to Israel. Overnight, more Israeli strikes in southern Lebanon have been reported, so too Hezbollah attacks on Israel. Matthew Doran, ABC News, Jerusalem.
1: Health authorities in Gaza City say at least 10 Palestinians were killed and dozens wounded during Israeli airstrikes. Israeli aircraft have struck at least four residential buildings and a refugee camp, leading to widespread scenes of panic. Videos on social media show images of people trying to leave a building engulfed in flames in the refugee camp. Police have arrested a Wollongong man for allegedly making violent threats against a federal politician online, Charles Rushforth reports.
2: The Australian Federal Police say an investigation started in April after they received a report of a violent threat made against a federal politician on social media. The report was passed on to AFP's National Security Investigations Team, a special task force dedicated to investigating threats made against federal parliamentarians. After allegedly linking the threat to the social media account of a Wollongong man, police raided the home in Coonawarra yesterday and arrested a 62-year-old man. He was charged with using a carriage service to menace, harass or cause offence and was granted bail to appear before Port Kembla local court later this month.
1: Adelaide has overcome a flurry of late injuries to hold off Geelong in a one-point thriller to begin round 13 of the AFL at the Adelaide Oval. Here's Aaron Bryans.
3: It was a wet weather arm wrestle to start round 13 as the lead changed hands in the first half. The Cats' inaccuracy plaguing them as Adelaide pushed away to a 20-point lead in the third, but a flurry of injuries late left the door open for a Geelong comeback. An ARC review showed Darcy Fogarty's set shot hit the post, but ultimately it proved the decisive point as Adelaide withstood the Cats to secure their first win of the season over a top 10 side. Aaron Bryans, ABC Sport, Adelaide.
1: The Crows' Braden Cook has told ABC Sport it was a confidence-boosting win.
4: Obviously means a lot to us, and we have a lot of internal expectations about how we're going to bounce back. And even though it was a close game, like I feel like that's going to do massive things for us.
1: Australia's cricketers have lost the third and deciding one-day international against Pakistan by four wickets to lose the series 2-1. Australia recorded its lowest ODI total in Pakistan after being dismissed for 157 in just 42 overs. And New Zealand trails England by 79 runs after day one of the first test match at Lord's. In a rain-affected day, England was all out for just 140 runs. South Australia's weather, Renmark partly cloudy, 16, Mount Gambier showers, 16, Port Lincoln a shower or two, 17, Port Pirie a shower or two, 16, Adelaide a shower or two, a top of 17 degrees, currently 8 degrees, tomorrow a possible shower, 17, Sunday partly cloudy, 18, Monday partly cloudy, 19, Tuesday sunny, 20, Wednesday a shower or two, 19. ABC News.
5: 891 ABC Adelaide. Traffic.
6: Good morning. Dorian Tassado from ACM with Adelaide's latest traffic. Heavy delays outbound at the moment in Waterloo Corner for a crash on the north-south motorway near the interchange. Roads are wet too due to passing showers, so drive carefully. Because of that, we have flooding in Crafers, Waverley Ridge Road near the Crafers ramp. Ongoing works, Plimpton, Marion Road 40 both ways. Citybound Virginia, Port Wakefield Road near the off-ramp. Outbound Keswick, Richmond Road near Marlow Road. And a couple of speed traps too. Hanson Road, Wingfield and Military Road, West Lakes.
5: Rory McLaren, this morning from 8:30.
7: State Treasurer Tom Koutsantonis will be in the studio after handing down his first budget in almost 9 years.
5: This is 891 ABC Adelaide with Sonia Feldhoff and Jules Schiller. Everything Adelaide.
8: Well, it was a busy night in Adelaide last night, the opening of the Adelaide Cabaret Festival, mingled with red, yellow and blue scarves everywhere as people headed to the Crows game.
9: Well, I reckon
8: Geelong.
9: The Crows would have been singing their theme song as loudly as some of the cabaret acts.
8: I think you might be right.
9: If not louder.
8: A one-point win is something to celebrate, isn't there? Because I know at least one member of our household was pretty worried going into that game.
9: Oh, look, it was a great win by the Crows, and Dan Curtin, probably his best ever game. So Matt Clinch will join us shortly to talk through that.
8: All right. Well, we will have a look at that. But also coming up, we're going to find out what Schiller's secret song is.
9: Can I just give the clues again? Because only one person of all the techs have got has got it. So for those just waking up, it's an inappropriate song to play on an aeroplane. So if you're a nervous flyer, you're going onto a flight and you hear this song, wouldn't give you a lot of confidence. Secondly, the band is so good,

0: They've named it twice. So okay. It's not Duran Duran, and people are suggesting Coming Down. It's not that song. It's another band with a double name that has done a song that is inappropriate for a flight.
1: Okay.
0: So you don't know it, do you?
1: I really have no idea, no. I immediately thought
0: maybe
1: Duran
0: Duran. Maybe chosen this song.
1: Maybe you shouldn't. maybe you've actually just made it difficult this time around. And also, a lot of you are making comments, and we're going to hear this half hour from Troy's been out and about talking to you about how you feel about this idea that with so many people concerned about the level of debt that the state budget has revealed, that it's forecast at almost $54 billion by 2030, is it inevitable, or do you think that you'd be happy to pay a toll? If you don't want debt, you want it paid down, would you pay a toll on the Torrens to Darlington Road, which consumes so much of that debt?
0: Or even just in and out of the tunnels, which are going to cost a lot of money. Do you just pay a toll for that bit? And
1: for that bit, yeah.
0: We had Franca from Normanville saying, $2. What's wrong with that?
1: All right. I love this, though. One of the texts that come through on this, to see the effectiveness of tolls, just look at the budget of the states that have them. They're all in debt as well.
0: Yeah, Victoria is not a great example.
1: It's a fair point, isn't it? Has it really got them out of financial strife?
0: Yeah, well, Transurban, who do the tolls in Victoria, they do toll roads around the globe, and Victoria is by far their biggest moneymaker.
1: Really?
0: Which would be a worry if you live there.
1: Actually collecting tolls comes at a cost, doesn't it? There is an administrative cost to managing that.
0: And once you get the little thing on your rear view mirror, then you make other toll roads. They're a bit like guinea pigs. They keep breeding toll roads, don't they?
1: I do feel like you'd be breaking the back with the first toll. Yeah. After that, it would be a lot easier. I'm going to die on this hill. I do not think South Australians, in my lifetime at least, will ever accept tolls.
0: Never say never.
1: All right. Let's get your police news. Senior forecaster Matt Hale joins us now. Good morning to you, Matt. Oh, tell us about this suspicious house fire at Elizabeth North.
2: Yes, just after 3 a.m. this morning, emergency services responded to reports of a house on fire at Wammer Road in Elizabeth North. The home was fully engulfed when the police got there, but it was brought quickly under control by the fire crews. Now, thankfully, there were no reports of any injuries, but there was significant damage caused to that property. Police fire investigators attended and examined that scene, and the fire is being treated as suspicious. Now, the MFS located a dog which had possible smoke inhalation, and it was taken to the vet for a checkup. Now, we're asking for witnesses. If you saw any suspicious activity in the street overnight or you can help our investigation, please get in touch now through Crime Stoppers 1-800-333-000.
0: Is the dog okay? Do we know?
2: Yes, I believe so. I think the dog's going to be fine, but it just shows you, these things happen.
0: And you've had a drink driver at Seaford Rise.
2: Yes, just before 6:30 p.m. yesterday, police were called to Commercial Road in Seaford Rise. Members of the public had called in reporting a car was driving erratically. It had hit a pedestrian crossing, but kept on driving. Police tracked the car to a station wagon to a house and located the alleged driver. The 27-year-old Port Noarlunga South man recorded a blood alcohol reading of 0.192. That's nearly four times the legal limit.
0: Oh.
2: Yeah. He was reported for drink driving and issued a 12-month loss of license. And on top of that, he'll have to front court to answer those charges at a later date.
0: All right. Thank you, Matt Hale, Senior Constable there.
1: Amazing. All right. Well, it is time to reveal Schiller's secret song, but it seems that Trucker Pete thinks he knows what it is. Just go through those clues again if you can, Schiller.
0: It's an inappropriate song to play if you're a nervous fly boarding an aeroplane. And also the band is so good they named it twice. And Trucker Pete got it amongst all the incorrect guesses, which were also kind of quite amusing songs like Free Falling and Learn to Fly. Trucker Pete, what's the song?
3: Oh, Jules, I was hoping it was going to be One Way Ticket by Eruption, but I think it's Broken Wings by Mr. Mister.
0: It is. Broken Wings is the nervous flyer.
1: Yeah, you wouldn't want that.
0: No.
1: No, you wouldn't want that.
0: All right, here it is. Your 80s classics on 891 ABC Adelaide.

0: Well, there it is, Mr. Broken Wings, something you don't want to hear when you hop on a plane. That is Schiller's secret song for today. And now just looking at, we're asking you about whether to challenge the big debt that South Australia's in, and if you're wanting to pay that down, whether you'd be prepared to pay a toll to perhaps do that. Someone agrees with Franca's suggestion about a couple of bucks either way out of a tunnel. She says a lot of people, a little bit each, says Penny.
1: Franca thought I was belittling her by saying a gold coin donation. I wasn't. I was actually thinking of the original days of the Sydney Harbour Bridge. Yeah. Do you remember? Actually threw
0: You'd
1: money.
0: You'd actually dropped money in the bucket, wouldn't
1: you? Yeah, there was a bucket and you got your coins out and you dropped. So I was actually thinking of that.
0: I don't even know if that was the original days, because I remember that.
1: That was like 30 years.
0: I feel 20... like it was 30 years ago when I first went to Sydney that you were still
1: dropping
0: chucking
1: money.
0: Cash into the, like coins, literally, into the bucket.
1: And it would, it's amazing to think about that, isn't it?
0: Well, possible, it would be an easy way to do it, wouldn't it? But I imagine these days it would be done digitally if you did it with some sort of camera on your car or something like that. Anyway, let's talk sport, shall we? Because there are a lot of Crows fans would be happy, but a little bit relieved today, I'm thinking.
1: Well, speaking about broken wings, the Crows clipped Geelong's wings last night, didn't they, Matt Clinch from ABC Sport?
2: Good morning, Jules. Good morning, Sonia. They certainly did. They held on in a thriller to win by a point to kick off round 13, of the AFL, and they're now sixth spot on the ladder, 7 wins and 5 losses coming off the bye.
1: You've got to love Geelong. They've had so many heartbreaking losses this year. 1 point to Hawthorn, less than a goal to Carlton. Now 1 point to the Crows, Clinchy. But let's talk about the standout players. I mean, Dan Curtin, that would have been his best game for the year, do you think?
2: Yeah, and he was there at the end when they needed someone to stand up. So for those that didn't see it or listen to it, Adelaide led by 20 points in the third quarter, then 13 points in the final quarter, but goals to Ollie Henry, Sean Manor and Jack Bowes brought it right back to a knife's edge. And Darcy Fogarty thought he gave Adelaide a 7-point lead, but with just under 4 minutes remaining, the ARC reviewed it and deemed it hit the post, and so Dan Curtin had to take an intercepting mark on halfback with about 45 seconds remaining. And Adelaide, for the first time this season, they beat a top side, so before Thursday night, Adelaide's 5 victories this season were all against bottom 8 sides. And after 6 straight losses to Geelong, it's actually Adelaide's 7th game decided by 13 points, decided by single digits, and their 3rd win by a point. So St Kilda, Port Adelaide, and now Geelong, 3 games they've won by a point. So they take on the Western Bulldogs, Melbourne, in the showdown. If they can win sort of two of the next three, then all of a sudden they're back in town. But yeah, great stories left, right and centre. Hugo Hall-Khan in his first game after being picked up in the mid-season

0: the draft. He had a great game, had unfortunately a head clash with Toby Murray and had to come from the field with blood. Max Mokolani and his job on Jeremy Cameron, and Jordan Dawson back to his best, the Crows captain. So something for them to build on.
1: That goal he kicked, you know, like outside 50, you know, the brilliant mark, a brilliant goal. I mean, that was one of the best moments of the game. Unbelievable. Hey, Clinchy, can I ask, because it looks like Tex Walker could be in trouble and Callum Archie could be out as well.
0: Yeah, hamstring injury for Callum Archie, a bit more straightforward. He did the job on Tom Stewart but didn't feature after three-quarter time. Interesting one for Tex Walker, who's involved in an incident where he pushed his opponent into the Adelaide captain, Jordan Dawson. Match review officer doesn't particularly like that one, so I think that will be cited and he might get a week for that. More silly than anything else. And the other one, Jules and Sonia, is that Chris Scott, obviously disappointed with the AFL, that one of the challenges about the Adelaide Ovals, the coaches do have to make their way through the crowd to get down to the bench at the various breaks, and unfortunately an interaction with some fans at three-quarter time. He said he didn't say anything but did alert security to it, and that's unfortunately been one of the abnormalities of the Adelaide Ovals. When they did redesign it, they forgot to put in the coaches' boxes. Yeah. So the last thing they put in, it means they have to walk amongst the crowd to get down to the field. So I'm not sure there's much they can do about it, but it is a constant disappointment when this does get raised.
2: Yeah, so does that not happen anywhere else in the country?
0: No, most of the other venues, there's access either via a lift or a staircase to get down to the boundary around sort of the fans. We have it in cricket where the players walk out to the middle, but it is a little bit unique in the fact that it takes place in that as well. So, yeah, it is one of the challenges that can take place, but there's security support the coaches, but yeah, it's probably one of the frustrations when you lose by a point in back-to-back nail biters.
1: I like it. I mean, I like it when the, you know, the cricketers walk through the crowd, you know, and they do at Lords.
0: At
1: they
0: Lords,
1: walk through
0: yeah.
1: the members and stuff like that. I mean, it's disappointing when one person ruins it, but in another way, it's good to see the coaches and players mingling with the crowd.
2: But rather than a physical change or barrier, maybe we need security to crack down a little bit on some of those behaviours. And as someone earlier said, maybe take away memberships or at least impose penalties.
1: Yeah.
2: Anyway.
0: I'm with you, Jules. I think it's unique, but I think they need to have something to make sure this is not a reoccurring conversation.
2: All right, Port's heading over to Perth to take on the Eagles.
0: Yeah, fascinating game.
2: Why is this called a banana peel game? I don't know this expression.
1: A banana peel game is like one that you expect to win, but you slip up. So it's 4 points that you should get, and then you don't.
0: You say they're expected to win, Jules. But Port Adelaide are in 16th spot. They're 3 wins and 8 losses. West Coast are above them. They're 4 wins and 8 losses. So both these sides have a bit of an eye to the future. West Coast, obviously, were on the winners list last week against the Bombers, but Port Adelaide bring in Lockie Jones, Jackson Mead, and Tom Cochran, who's a great story, having not featured for a couple of years. The interesting part will be, Jack Lacoste is playing in the Sandful, so is Josh Carr starting to build for 2027 already? But this is a game where really Port Adelaide, as you said, Jules, should be winning this one, but we'll get an indication.
1: I mean, they pushed Hawthorn to the limit. They pushed the Crows to the limit. I mean, when Port are playing really well, you know, they match up with good teams. I mean, they should be beating the Eagles, surely, even over there.
0: But they're inconsistent. And they come off the bye, so that'll be an indication as to whether they have been able to work on some of those deficiencies with a week off, or West Coast at home, whether they'll be too strong. So, interesting game. Can't wait to see how that one plays out.
2: All right. Well, I tell you what, everyone's jumping back on board the Thunderbirds bandwagon because they're so strong at the moment. But could this be a danger game because you're just assuming it's going to be okay?
0: Well, we spoke about them last week taking on the Melbourne Vixens and they're able to win there. So really, if they win this match against the Swifts, they claim the minor premiership. And you would think this would be a big challenge for the Thunderbirds, on the road be it, but it's in Sydney kicking off proceedings yesterday. The Swifts really need to win to keep their finals chances alive. It's also co-captain Georgie Horgis who plays her 100th Super Netball game. So a rapid rise for her, named in the Diamond squad and eyeing a spot for the Commonwealth Games. But I feel like the Thunderbirds will be too strong on this occasion, but big stakes for the Swifts.
1: Now, I just want to quickly mention one thing about the World Cup squad, Clinchy, that was announced this week. Because there's a player, for those who don't follow football, world football, is, you know, obviously players have to have allegiances to certain countries. And there's a player called Christian Volpato, and he has Italian heritage, and he was always going to play for Italy. Like, he never was interested in the Socceroos, and when Italy didn't qualify for the World Cup, at the last minute, he's extremely patriotic. He's singing Waltzing Matilda.
2: He's loving the idea of playing for Australia.
1: He's eating meat pies. I mean, what do you think he should play, Clinchy? Is this fair to the other members of the squad?
2: How good is he?
1: He's good.
2: Well, then we'd probably want him on board, wouldn't we?
0: Yeah.
1: What do you think?
0: Probably not, if we're being honest. You probably need to name your allegiances before the World Cup is within touching distance. But as you said, Italy aren't featuring, Australia are. So he's singing Waltzing Matilda and Advance Australia Fair. And look, he'll probably be there when Australia plays their first game against Turkey on June 14th. They have one more warm-up game against Switzerland. So much of this, Jules, has been fascinating. Australia in the same pool as America. There's been some trash talk talking about who's the weaker of the two sides. And yet it feels like the Socceroos, do they have the scoring prowess in which you need to be a real threat at a World Cup? So that's going to be the interesting question. And then there's the story around Tim Payne, who's been named as probably the least likely sort of player to feature at a World Cup for New Zealand. And now all of a sudden he's gone from 4,000 followers to one of the most recognised players, given some social media fans from the influencers.
1: Yeah, this is an Argentinian social media fan who said, let's pick the least known player from the least kind of fancied club in the World Cup. And it was Tim Payne from New Zealand. He's gone, as you said, he's now got 5 million social media Instagram followers. Which is so much now, he can monetize that.
0: That's the thing. I hope he gets some sponsors or something as a result of being sort of labelled as one of the least known players going to the World Cup. But hey, who knows?
2: So you've got basically got to get the wooden spoon kind of players to get a deal, get a financial deal.
0: Left back, right back, these players that don't get a lot of praise normally, and they're probably not as touted as the strikers or the midfielders. So, hey, I think he deserves a bit of credit and a shout-out, and it's one of the intrigues of the World Cup as to which of the lesser-known countries can actually make a bit of a run, because it's going to be so curious.
1: And it's one of those great stories. Often in the World Cup, it's not just who wins and loses. It's often these kind of human interest stories that really get attention. So, yeah, we will be doing World Cup coverage because it starts next week.
2: So the human interest story of the Australian with the Italian heritage, you didn't want to play for Australia, but we want him just because he's really good.
0: I guarantee you, Sonia, if he plays well, we're going to be all on board.
2: Oh, we'll all love him.
0: Quicker than you can imagine.
1: Thank you, Clinchy.
0: Just as I go, guys, Australia unfortunately went down to Pakistan in the men's one-day international, so Pakistan's too strong there. They head to Bangladesh, and the Women's Cricket World Cup gets underway shortly. Coverage on ABC Listen. Just look for the white cricket button.
2: All right, Matt Clinch, as always, we love speaking with you on a Friday from ABC Sport. It's coming up to 6 minutes to eight. Sonia and Jules with you here on 891 ABC Adelaide. Well, Troy Sincock has been out and about in the big red car. In fact, down at the Central Market, asking you about the state debt in the state budget. And if you're wanting that paid down, if you don't like the idea of us having that much debt by 2030, are you prepared to pay a road toll? Hi, Troy.
3: G'day, Sonia. Yes, that debt could look something like $53.65 billion by mid-2030. So taxpayers are left with a daily interest bill of about $9.61 million to cover that debt. And, of course, a big part of the impost is the Torrens to Darlington Road project. Well, some commentators are suggesting road tolls could be introduced on the $15.4 billion South Road tunnels to cover at least some of that huge debt. So I went down to the markets to ask people what they thought about the situation, and this is how it went.
4: Would you prefer to be in debt or pay road toll?
5: Road tolls, definitely.
4: Really? Say a little bit more about that. This is not a common answer this morning.
5: Well, we've got infrastructure we've paid for. Why don't we get people to actually pay to use it? It's cost us billions and millions of dollars to build it. Not everyone gets benefit from it in the state, and those who utilise it then should have to pay.
4: Okay. What about you? What do you think?
6: I agree, because I don't like the debt.
4: Does it sort of scare you? I mean, $54 billion, that's a lot of money, isn't it?
6: It is, but what annoys me is they say we're in surplus. Surplus means you've paid all your debt. We haven't paid our debt.
4: Okay. And how about you? What do you think?
7: I think they originally put forward heavy vehicle road tolls because they're the ones who are going to be using it most. That's also going to push up the cost of goods. But somewhere along the line, you have to balance that out. I don't think people who would normally use South Road, local people, should have to pay. But I do think if you're going to get the heavy vehicles off South Road and move them more easily from north to south, a road toll makes a lot of sense.
4: Would you rather be in debt or pay road tolls?
8: I'd rather be in debt. I'd rather be in debt than pay road tolls.
4: Do you think they'll ever be introduced in South Australia?
8: I hope not.
4: Yeah. Okay. What about you?
8: I'm the exact same. I'd rather be in debt. I never want to pay road tolls.
4: No.
8: I worked in Sydney and that was shit. Like, it's horrible.
4: Tell me about that.
8: Yeah. It's like, $40 a day just to get to work. Like,
4: wow.
8: Adds up really quick.
4: That's crazy.
8: It's terrible. Yeah.
4: How could you even afford to drive into work?
8: You got to do what you do. But like, people who are on lower income, they got no hope.
9: I'm such an optimist that I'd rather be in debt.
4: Okay. So you think that there's a chance we'll pay it off at some point?
6: Absolutely.
4: But not by using road tops. You got an extra $54 billion?
6: I feel as though that's a trick question now.
9: I guess I'd prefer to be in debt. Yeah. I don't drive all that much, so road tolls probably aren't all that important to me. No, it's a fine line. I hadn't thought about it much, but the debt doesn't worry me so much on a day-to-day basis. Okay.
4: And how about you?
10: Given I'm 74, I think I'd rather be in debt.
4: Won't be around to see it paid off anyway.
2: Well, some of the views are out and about on the streets. Troy Sincock has been talking to South Australians about that. But this is the thing, isn't it? Age does play a role in this. And this is one of the criticisms, is that debt is there for generations to come to be having to deal with, whatever way that might be.
1: Yeah.
2: Rory McLaren joins us now. Now, you were sitting there in the state budget.
1: Let's get to Rory. Let's get traffic first.
2: Oh, yes.
1: And then we get to Rory.
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12: Good morning, Dorian Tassato from ACM with Adelaide's latest traffic. Roads are wet at the moment due to passing showers, so drive carefully. Because of that, we have flooding in Crafers, Waverley Bridge Road near the Crafers ramp. Crash 2 in Waterloo Corner on the north-south motorway near the interchange has heavy delays affecting outbound there. Ongoing works, Otway, Kapara Road, 40 both ways, Ascot Park, Marion Road, Citybound, Virginia, Port Wakefield Road near the off-ramp, outbound Keswick, Richmond Road near Marlow Road, and a couple of speed traps to Hanson Road, Wingfield, and Port Road, West Hindmarsh.
2: Thank you, Dorian. Now, you heard Rory McLaren bringing you all the latest right across 891 after the state budget lockup yesterday, and he joins us now. Good morning, Rory.
13: Sonia Jules? Ghouls? How's that going? No,
1: Ghoulies.
13: I've been looking at too many budget papers.
1: Yeah.
13: Things are getting stuck in my head and in my mouth. Someone who will be stuck in the studio in about half an hour's time will be Tom Koutsantonis. He is the Treasurer of the state. He has delivered his state budget now, his first state budget in almost 9 years. If you haven't had a chance yet, jump onto the ABC News website. Thomas Kelsall, state political reporter, has written a really great analysis piece there looking back at some of the themes that were present 9 years ago, things like a new women's hospital, things like a bailout for what was then known as Arium in Whyalla, that there are some themes here that were present in both those papers in 2017 and again yesterday in 2026. So a lot to go through with Tom Koutsantonis, including this question of debt. This headline number, it is huge. It is very much there. I think it's bigger than some people may have even been anticipating.
1: Well, you want to know if it's peaked, don't you?
13: Have we peaked or not? So we'll be taking that with Tom Koutsantonis.
2: Well, he will be joining us. So right now, time for news and then AM, and then join Rory, Jules and Sonia back again with the Treasurer, Tom Koutsantonis.
11: When you want to understand what's happening in your community.
14: South Australian nurses and midwives have flagged escalating industrial action. Pay negotiations with the state government continue.
11: It's on 891 ABC Adelaide.
14: ABC News with Matt Coleman. Fulfilling election commitments was the focus of the state budget, one which the Treasurer has described as having no big surprises. Sophie Holder has more.
15: In the first state budget handed down under a re-elected Malinauskas government, free public education was the centrepiece of a $500 million cost of living relief package. While the government's also dedicating $2.5 billion to get more people into the housing market. The state government says it'll show a surplus of $189 million for the current financial year and $1.4 billion over the next 4 years. Meanwhile, debt will skyrocket to $53.6 billion by 2029-2030.
14: SA Business Chamber CEO Andrew Kay says it's a safe budget for business.
16: There's nothing in here that's going to scare business, nor is anything in here that's going to have business jumping for joy. At a time when business confidence is at a low and profitability is being significantly squeezed, the test for this budget is whether it addresses either of those things.
14: Funding for housing includes $1.3 billion for 2,000 rent-to-own homes. Master Builders SA's Will Frogley says there's also a $29.5 million housing skills package for scholarships, apprenticeships and industry partnerships.
17: It's a marked contrast with the federal government's trust-obliterating train wreck, isn't it? It's very much steady as she goes.
18: Speaking at the budget presentation, Treasurer Tom Koutsantonis said the state government could not pick up the slack on every person leaving the NDIS. 160,000 people have been projected to lose NDIS access under federal changes. Disability advocacy group JFA Purple Oranges Bell Owen is concerned people with disability will be left behind. She's told 891 ABC Adelaide that the state government should provide more state-run disability services.
19: But what I didn't hear in what Tom Koutsantonis said is care, is understanding and is advocating for those people to continue to have their rights upheld.
18: Hopes of long-term peace for Lebanon are fading as Israel and Hezbollah continue to trade fire less than 24 hours after a renewed ceasefire agreement between the governments of the two nations. The BBC's John Sudworth is in Beirut.
20: By sitting down to rare talks with Israel, Lebanon's government may have hoped that Hezbollah would simply be swept along. It would find it hard to be the one saying no to peace and be forced to stop sending its rockets and drones over the border. In rejecting the deal outright, the militant group, still more powerful than the Lebanese army because of the ideological, military and financial support it receives from Iran, clearly sees political advantage in portraying itself as the only force capable of resisting Israel and fighting on.
18: Ukraine's president has sent an open letter to his Russian counterpart proposing direct discussion

0: that Kyiv stands ready to fight on otherwise. President Zelensky said the majority of Russians had grown tired of Ukrainian missile and drone attacks, inflation and fuel shortages, and were ready for peace. He wrote that with the United States fully focused on Iran, it would be wrong to wait for Washington to resume negotiations to end the war in Ukraine. Kremlin officials say they've seen the letter and will inform President Putin. Earlier, the Russian leader said his forces would defeat Ukraine on the battlefield if necessary, but he was also ready to end the war via diplomacy.
1: Adelaide has overcome a flurry of late injuries to hold off Geelong in a one-point thriller to begin round 13 of the AFL at the Adelaide Oval. The Crows were ahead by just two at the start of the final quarter, and Geelong levelled the score with 5 minutes to go. A crucial Adelaide behind secured the victory. The Crows' Braden Cook has told ABC Sport it was good to beat a team in the top eight.
2: I don't think we really go searching for scouts. I mean, we love being the hunter. We like being the underdogs. But yeah, I think, like I said before, that's going to do big things for us.
1: Australia's cricketers have lost the third and deciding one-day international against Pakistan by 4 wickets to lose the series 2-1. Australia recorded its lowest ODI total in Pakistan after being dismissed for 157 in just 42 overs. South Australia's weather: Renmark partly cloudy 16, Mount Gambier showers 16, Port Lincoln a shower or two 17, Port Pirie a shower or two 16, Adelaide a shower or two, a top of 17 degrees, currently 9 degrees. Tomorrow, a possible shower 17, Sunday partly cloudy 18. ABC News.
3: Good morning, welcome to AM. I'm Melissa Clark in Canberra, coming to you from Ngunnawal country and acknowledging other custodians. On today's program, dermatologists sound a warning about potential cancer risks associated with unregulated peptides. And from regional New South Wales to Sudan, an unlikely duo kickstart a food charity sending wheat to those facing starvation.
4: We're producing so much volume of good quality food, and there are still people starving. I've never been able to get that.
3: But first, the federal government is hopeful of avoiding a lengthy Senate inquiry on its proposed tax reforms. Labor is in talk with the Greens, trying to convince them to back the changes and pass it quickly. But the minor party is also being courted by the coalition to delay the process. Here's political reporter Sarah Tomevska.

0: Greens an offer.
1: The Liberals have effectively said that they'd be open to a longer inquiry on the National Disability Insurance Scheme cuts if they get a longer inquiry into the tax package. That's basically the proposition.
0: That's Greens Senator Nick McKim, whose party wants Labor to go further. As it stands, the current legislation would grandfather existing arrangements, then limit negative gearing and the capital gains tax discount to new builds only. It'd also replace the 50% CGT discount on assets with a minimum 30% tax on real gains and impose a 30% tax on distributions from family trusts. Labor says talks with the Greens are ongoing and constructive, but from the Greens' perspective, Nick McKim's giving no guarantees.
1: Tax changes are complicated and we need to make sure that we come to grips with the technical detail, whether or not there are unintended consequences, and that's what this current Senate inquiry is about.
0: Tax reform in Australia is notoriously difficult to implement and explain. Just take then Liberal leader John Hewson's effort to explain the proposed goods and services tax in 1993 when asked how it would affect the price of cake.
2: If it was one with a sales tax today, it would attract the GST, and then the difference would be the difference between the two taxes, whatever the sales tax rate is on birthday cakes, how it's decorated, because there'll be sales tax perhaps on some of the decorations as well.
0: John Howard killed that policy in opposition in 1995.
3: Never ever. Never ever, it's dead.
0: Only to break that promise 2 years later, he took it to the 1998 election and won. Economist Stephen Smith says those reforms were far larger than what's being proposed now.
4: You know, that was more wholesale reform where, you know, a new element of the tax system was introduced, and in its place, other existing taxes were lowered very significantly, including personal income tax. What the government hasn't done, the way that previous governments who've instituted tax reform have, is to try to hand back the gains in terms of additional revenue through tax cuts.
0: Professor of Tax Law at Melbourne University, Miranda Stewart, says the key is implementation.
5: You know, when you transition from one system to another, those who are in the existing system obviously have legitimate

0: vaccine products. Oliver Gordon reports.
1: There's no shortage of illegal tobacco shops in Melbourne's CBD. And at peak hour, there's a steady stream of people walking out of them, not even trying to hide what they've just purchased.
2: Marlboro Red, $17, easy access.
3: Yeah, just went up to the counter and said, can we have some smokes? And yeah, they asked us what type and that was it.
4: And how easy is it to find a shop selling cigarettes that aren't in plain packaging?
2: I think the only people who don't stock them are Coles and Woolworths.
1: Under new laws the Victorian government is trying to pass, police would have the power to hand out closure orders to shops like this one, selling illegal tobacco. The laws would also give landlords the right to evict tenants found to be selling the products.
5: The legislation is strong and it sort of brings Victoria into alignment with Queensland and South Australia that have had the strongest licensing legislation.
1: Associate Professor Raglan Maddox leads the Tobacco Free program at the Australian National University.
5: We've seen hundreds of stores shut across Queensland and about half of them have stayed closed.
1: Queensland's nation-leading illegal tobacco shop legislation was introduced last year, and under those laws, more than 150 shops were given three-month shutdown orders during a statewide crackdown. While state governments are charged with policing retail premises, the federal government is in charge of stopping illegal cigarettes reaching our shores in the first place. Julian Hill is the Assistant Minister for Customs in the Albanese government and is happy to see Victoria cracking down on shop fronts.
6: We want to see these shops shut down and we need a sense of urgency, which Victoria is now showing, and I welcome it.
1: Those responsibilities are for state governments, but it is the federal government's responsibility to stop illegal cigarettes from entering the country. Has the federal government failed in its duty there?
6: I'm proud of the work that the Australian Border Force has been doing. They've seized over a kiloton, a record from December to April, at the border. There was a record month in March, a record week in March, and then another record week of seizures in April. So the ABF have picked up the pace and will continue to stop as much of this as we can at the border.
1: The push at a state level to close shops pushing illegal cigarettes comes as the federal government faces pressure to reduce the steep excise smokers pay to purchase legal cigarettes. Julian Hill says even if the excise was cut completely, illegal cigarettes would still be cheaper than legal ones.
6: Big tobacco would get an immediate profit boost. Now, that's not the government's policy. We're not going to surrender Australia's health policy to organised criminal syndicates.
1: Victoria's proposed new tobacco shop legislation is set for debate in the state's parliament next week. The state opposition has signalled it supports closure laws.
0: Oliver Gordon. Dermatologists are sounding the alarm over potential skin cancer risks associated with unsafe and unregulated peptides that stimulate tanning. Their popularity is increasing thanks to a social media-driven beauty craze, but Australian skin specialists say it can lead to lifelong risks. Here's National Health Equity reporter Caitlin Gribben.
7: We're going to do a skin check soon. I'm going to have an up-close look at all of your moles.
8: On a typical workday, skin checks are common for dermatologist Lisa Byram. But earlier this year, an unusual case walked into her Brisbane consultation room.
7: They were a teen, lots of funny looking moles all over their back very, very quickly. Their friends were concerned when they took off their shirt.
8: Nearly 40 moles were suddenly covering the boy's back, his mates urging him to see a doctor.
7: Really atypical looking nevi or funny looking moles was incredibly concerning. There were a couple that I did excisional biopsies on straight away.
8: The teenager had been injecting an unregulated peptide called melanotan 2 to give himself a tan. Dr. Byram says the patient is now at an increased risk of melanoma for the rest of his life.
7: As a doctor, you do try to, you know, you keep it together, you're there for the patient, but you're also a human, like you're a person. I did tear up. I just thought, you know, what has this young person done?
8: Melanotan 2, or MT2, is a synthetic peptide not approved for human use or sale in Australia. Some of Australia's most senior skin doctors have told the ABC they've seen more and more patients present with worrying side effects after using MT2, including multiple atypical moles, a known risk factor for melanoma.
9: It's essentially tricking our skin cells to believing that it needs to produce more pigment. So it fast-tracks skin darkening or a skin tan.
8: Dermatologist Leona Yee.

0: Ip says there's been an explosion in popularity of unregulated peptides in Australia. It's being driven by social media users promoting the supposed benefits of peptides like MT2 for health and beauty.
1: It's not just a product that you get that you use and it's banal and it's harmless and it's fun. It's not.
0: Australia's medicines regulator, the Therapeutic Goods Administration, also warns unregulated peptides pose a significant public health risk, but instructions on how to buy and use them are rife on social media. MT2 is among the most popular peptides being pushed online. Dr. Yip says it comes in the form of an injection or nasal spray, and she's seen MT2 go through a new surge in popularity in recent months. She says scientific reports have linked the peptide to melanoma.
1: There has been numerous case reports in medical literature of moles changing quickly and melanomas developing a lot quicker than its natural evolution in people who have used melanotan. There have also been many other side effects reported, such as nausea, vomiting, headaches, kidney failure and brain swelling. So the list can go on.
0: Lisa Byram says social media influencers promoting unregulated peptides should be held accountable for giving medical or health advice without having appropriate qualifications.
2: I feel like we're fighting the algorithm, which is why more medical professionals need to be on social media so we can start diluting the misinformation.
3: Dermatologist Lisa Byram ending Caitlin Gribben's report. You're listening to AM where it's 16 past 8. To international news now, Hezbollah has rejected the renewed ceasefire deal announced by the United States, Israeli and Lebanese governments, insisting it would amount to a surrender to Israel. The fighting in Lebanon is of keen interest to the government in Iran, which is continuing to make the end of fighting there a condition for a deal with the US to end the broader regional conflict. Middle East correspondent Matthew Doran is in Jerusalem. Matt, what is the rationale behind Hezbollah's decision here?
4: Well, Hezbollah, we do need to remember, is not actually part of these negotiations between the US, the Israeli government and the Lebanese government. So they're already on the outer, if you will. But Hezbollah is saying that no country should be able to force another country's citizens to lay down its weapons. And they're effectively saying that the way this deal has been crafted, it's not with the entire backing of the Lebanese population. And on that, it is tantamount to a surrender by these resistance groups in favour of what Israel is demanding here. So it's not an entirely surprising position that we've heard from Hezbollah there, but it certainly does put a spanner in the works when it comes to looking at an ongoing peace deal in Lebanon, because the way that this ceasefire was crafted, it was reliant on Hezbollah stopping its attacks against Israel for this to get over the line. And it sort of followed a very similar rationale or a very similar wording to previous deals we've seen in this place, putting a lot of the pressure on Hezbollah to withdraw from parts of southern Lebanon, putting a lot of emphasis on the Lebanese government moving into those areas and helping to enforce the disarmament of Hezbollah. But certainly Naim Qassem, the leader of the militant group, is saying that that is not going to happen and that his government isn't going to be dictated to by other countries.
3: And Matt, what does this mean for the efforts to have a broader peace deal or continued extended ceasefire between Iran and the US and Israel?
4: When we know that Iran is watching this very, very closely because it is really digging its heels in here and saying that there needs to be an end to the fighting in Lebanon as part of any broader peace deal with the United States. The IRGC, Islamic Revolutionary Guard Corps, have made that quite clear. And this really harks back to what Iran was demanding some time ago when these ceasefires were first announced. We know that Donald Trump continues to say that there is progress being made there on a deal with Iran, but he said that over and over again, and no deal has eventuated. And of course, the option for ongoing or return to military action is still on the table when it comes to what Donald Trump is looking at here, although his ability to do so may be slightly curtailed because the US Congress is looking at these war powers and whether or not he needs to get congressional approval to launch those sort of strikes. He has said that he should be able to act in the way that he sees fit, but the lower house of the Congress has passed this motion saying that Congress needs to give its approval to go down this line. That hasn't been agreed to by the Senate at this point, and certainly Donald Trump is very much against those powers being put through, saying it's something of a stunt in this whole process.
3: Matthew Doran in Jerusalem. John Bolton, Donald Trump's first-term aide turned outspoken critic, looks set to plead guilty to mishandling classified documents. Mr. Bolton spent more than a year as the president's national security adviser, but was fired in 2019 and has been a detractor ever since. Our North America correspondent, Cayman Gock, is in Washington.
5: The president's former national security adviser, who had previously in this case pleaded not guilty, is now expected to change that plea to guilty. And this is part of this reported plea deal with federal prosecutors where all but one of the charges would be dropped and John Bolton would agree to pay a fine of more than $3 million and could spend anywhere between no time to 5 years behind bars. If the original 18-count indictment went to trial and he lost, then he could have spent decades in prison. Now, John Bolton was accused of illegally transferring and retaining classified information during his time as the national security advisor in Donald Trump's first term. He allegedly shared more than 1,000 pages of diary-like entries about his activities and time in the White House through emails to reportedly his wife and daughter. And John Bolton has long been a critic of Donald Trump since the president fired him in 2019. And similarly, Donald Trump has for years called for John Bolton's arrest, accusing him of including classified information in his 2020 memoir called The Room Where It Happened. That book was also very critical of Donald Trump. Now, John Bolton's next court appearance is later this month.
3: Now, this whole case has been quite politically charged, given John Bolton's often been outspoken against President Trump. So will this decision to plead guilty, is this going to be seen as a win for Donald Trump?
5: Undoubtedly, because the president has been on this campaign of retribution during his second term, seeking to prosecute some of his perceived enemies who he believes have wronged him or wronged the MAGA movement. And President Trump late last year accidentally posted a list of people he wanted the then Attorney General Pam Bondi to prosecute on social media. And the Department of Justice, which historically the norm was to act independently from the White House, has indeed tried to charge multiple people on that list. But many of those cases, like the former FBI Director James Comey and Democrat New York Attorney General Letitia James, their cases very quickly faltered once reaching the courts. But this one, however, legal experts believed it to be comparatively strong. So the fact that there is a tentative plea deal with a large fine and potential jail time for a man Donald Trump has vocally despised for years now is a big political victory for the president.
3: Cayman Gock in Washington. The United Kingdom has been stripped of its measles-free status, and the United States is on the same path as vaccination rates plunge. Experts say the virus now poses a serious threat in Australia too, with fewer kids getting vaccinated year on year since the COVID-19 pandemic. Europe correspondent Catherine Diss reports from Manchester.
6: At the Archer household west of Manchester, school's out and everyone's enjoying an early start to the summer in the pool. But someone's missing from the chaos.
7: We think about her and talk about her every day. Life's just not the same without her.
6: In September 2023, Rebecca Archer's first child, Renee, died just before her 11th birthday.
7: This is my favourite picture of Renee.
6: Only after months of tests did doctors work out that Renee was dying from subacute sclerosing panencephalitis, a rare complication of a measles infection she had at 5 months old, when she was too young to be vaccinated. She recovered at the time, but the virus stayed, silently replicating in her body. The condition is fatal and usually takes 7 to 10 years for symptoms to show.
7: She was just getting weaker. She was struggling to keep her eyes open. She kind of slowly stopped eating. She had a breathing tube and she was no longer talking.
6: The UK is in the throes of another outbreak, The World Health Organization has even taken away its elimination status, which means the virus is now spreading locally. The same trend is also happening in the US and Australia. Professor Margie Danchin from Melbourne's Royal Children's Hospital has been a paediatrician for 30 years.
8: This is now a serious threat in Australia. We don't want to see a death.
6: She says vaccine hesitancy and misinformation are on the rise, but access is also a problem for some families. Australia now has the lowest coverage rate for kids in a decade.

0: Vaccines are really a victim of their own success. We've seen and enjoyed such low rates of vaccine-preventable diseases, and now we're seeing, you know, whooping cough, flu, diphtheria, measles cases really coming back.
1: Measles can come with other complications too. A fifth of children will be hospitalised. One in 20 will get pneumonia, the leading cause of death. And one in 10 will develop an ear infection, which can lead to permanent hearing loss. With the virus again raging, Rebecca Archer is urging parents to look at the science and take the disease seriously.
2: There's a lot of people that just don't know the consequences that the measles can cause. She was my best friend. She was my firstborn. She was so clever. She just had an infectious smile and she made everyone around her happy.
1: This is Catherine Diss in Manchester, reporting for AM.
3: It's a long way from the Riverina in southern New South Wales to the northeast of Africa. But after learning about the conditions that people face in war-torn Sudan, an unlikely pair of mates from Leeton has teamed up to see if they might be able to help. Kath Sullivan has this report.
4: It started with mung beans.
5: We drive past this block and I'm like, that looks familiar, but let me ask, let me not be presumptuous.
4: When Ken Darshi thought he recognised the crop as the delicacy he'd grown up eating in Kenya, he simply had to ask.
5: He says mung beans and I'm like, I was sent to the right spot.
4: The spot was Leeton in the New South Wales Riverina. And for Ken, who works on social cohesion policy, and the farmer, Rob Houghton, it was the beginning of an unexpected friendship.
6: There wouldn't be too many combinations like it.
4: Rob Houghton says the pair now catch up at the farm most weeks, learning from each other's experience and discussing the state of the globe.
6: We certainly break the bread.
4: Rob cooks, Ken cleans.
7: We bring different things to the table, but ultimately our core values are the same, and that's all that matters.
5: That's it.
4: Over one such meal last year, a plan was struck. What if the wheat, plentiful in the region, could be sent to those less fortunate?
5: And Rob just says, then let's do it. Let's get food to Sudan. I'm like, you're crazy. We can't just get up from a coffee and ship food to Sudan. It doesn't work like that.
4: But that's exactly what this duo plans to do.
8: Grain of Hope is the name of both the organisation and the campaign, and the idea is to respond to the global hunger crisis.
4: Working with a small committee, they plan to ship 100 tonnes of wheat, grown by Rob and some of his neighbours, to Sudan, where the World Food Programme estimates 19 million people face acute food insecurity.
9: We're producing so much volume of good quality food, and there are still people starving. I've never been able to get that.
4: The wheat itself represents about 10% of the total cost, which has been increasing with conflict in the Middle East. Through registered charity Myriad Australia, Grain of Hope aims to raise another $130,000 to see the shipment through, with the wheat expected to leave Leeton within weeks to be shipped via the Port of Melbourne. It'll arrive in Ethiopia for fortification before making the final leg into Sudan. Ken Darshi says it hasn't been an easy task.
8: And with every step we're taking, we're discovering that there is a new challenge.
4: But Rob Houghton says it's been worth it.
9: When I close my eyes at night, I think about what a great project to be involved in, how lucky I am to have Ken in my life to even initiate such a thing. And then for us to follow it through is so rewarding. Writing out a cheque isn't that rewarding.
4: Not to be deterred by obstacles or distance, Ken Darshi says Grain of Hope is simply about responding to a crisis with humanity.
8: To whom much is given, much is required.
10: What do you mean by that?
8: I mean that you have to consider your place of opportunity and privilege. You don't apologise for those that are purely circumstantial. But what do you do with them? Once you've identified your place of opportunity and privilege, what do you do with that? That's it.
3: Ken Darshi from Grain of Hope, ending that great report by Kath Sullivan. And you can see more of her story on Landline on ABC TV at 12:30 on Sunday or on iView. In finance, Wall Street has rallied to end higher after falling oil prices eased the pressure on US stocks. The global benchmark Brent crude is trading at $95.34 a barrel, and the Aussie dollar is higher. It's buying 71.3 US cents. And that's AM for today. AM's executive producer is Nick Grimm. Today's program's been produced by Catherine Gregory. Associate producer is Barney Porter, and technical production by Kem White and David Lawford. I'm Melissa Clark. Have a safe and happy weekend. Right now, it's 8:30.
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12: Jono at Port Nalunga says the tunnel should be a toll road, but it mainly benefits people living in the city. So why should the whole state have increased taxes to pay for a tunnel?
13: Good morning, Franca.
14: In regards to tolls, if you charge a minimal amount, people can afford that. Tax people a little from a lot and you're going to be able to get this budget down.
15: There's a player called Christian Volpato, and he was always going to play for Italy. Like, he never was interested in the Socceroos, and when Italy didn't qualify for the World Cup, he's extremely patriotic. He's singing Waltzing Matilda.
12: He's loving the idea of playing for Australia.
16: I guarantee you, Sonia, if he plays well, we're going to be all on board quicker than you can imagine.
11: This is Breakfast.
12: Very good morning. Still haven't cracked double digits in our temperature, but, gee, we're cracking the big numbers when it comes to our state debt,
15: according to
12: the state budget.
15: AAA+ segue there, Sonia.
12: Well, we only have a AA+ credit rating, according to the latest ratings agencies.
15: Well, I'm sure the Treasurer will dispute the only in part of that, but a lot to get through with Tom Coutts and Tonis, Rory and Sonia in this half hour.
17: Again, this is a state budget that has been delivered pretty swiftly after the most recent state election. So that's why there's so much of what was presented yesterday you were pretty familiar with, because these were commitments that you voted on going back to the March election. But one of the big things that came out of yesterday's budget was this question of debt and just how much

0: corridor as one example. So,
1: with those, no one can save up $15 billion to do that.
0: Unless you're WA.
2: Oh, WA. They could, sure. They could build Cape Canaveral every couple of weeks in AA with their GST, couldn't they?
0: So there's a reason why the debt is going up. How is it going to be managed is the question.
1: All right. We're going to have the State Treasurer, Tom Koutsantonis, with you this half hour. So he'll be with you after the latest news headlines. Matt Coleman has those. Good morning, Matt.
3: Hello, Sonia. In the news this morning, the Assistant Federal Treasurer, Daniel Molino, is defending the duration of a Senate inquiry into Labor's tax reforms as normal. The first tranche of legislation containing several measures, including changes to the capital gains tax discount and negative gearing, passed the lower house yesterday. The bill will now head to a Senate inquiry next week, with Labor hoping to pass the laws by July. The Coalition will introduce laws to federal parliament it says will reinstate human decision-making into the aged care assessment process. An algorithm-assisted integrated assessment tool is currently used to help determine the level of funding that an individual should receive for at-home funding support. The US President Donald Trump says progress is being made on Israel's war against Hezbollah in Lebanon. Israeli attacks have killed four people in Lebanon after Israeli, Lebanese and US leaders renewed a ceasefire that has been rejected by the militant group. And Adelaide has overcome a flurry of late injuries to hold off Geelong in a one-point thriller to begin round 13 of the AFL at the Adelaide Oval. The Crows were ahead by just two at the start of the final quarter, and Geelong levelled the score with 5 minutes to go. A crucial Adelaide behind secured the victory. More news at 9 o'clock.
4: 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Traffic.
5: Good morning. Dorian Tassado from ATM with Adelaide's latest traffic. It's slow in all directions for the moment for a major crash in Waterloo Corner on the north-south motorway near the interchange. Roads are slip and slide at the moment due to passing showers, so drive carefully. Because of that, we have flooding in Crafers Way to Liberty Road near the Crafers ramp. And just be sure to check your speed. Hanson Road, Wingfield and Port Road, West Hindmarsh.
2: Thank you, Dorian. Your weather over the coming days. Well, it looks like we're going to see the end of the rain, but 17 degrees. It's been a pretty cold morning, as you referenced, Sonia. Tomorrow, possible shower 11 to 17, and then the rain will definitely clear away. Sunday, partly cloudy 10 to 18, and on the King's birthday, I'm still getting used to saying King's birthday, are you? Mm. 11 to 19 degrees and partly cloudy.
1: And just remember, if you are a train user, a public transport user, the Blair, Seaford and Flinders lines will be out this weekend for maintenance, so you won't be able to catch a train. There will be substitute buses, but just be aware that that's happening right through till the holiday Monday. It's 25 minutes to 9.
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1: Well, joining us in the studio after what has been a fairly solid, busy day, after a fairly solid, busy year going into an election period, the State Treasurer, Tom Koutsantonis. Good morning to you. Oh, we might give you a voice firstly. Yeah, there we go.
6: I have a voice. Morning.
1: Now, Rory was sitting in the budget room yesterday in the lockup.
6: What do I get out of 10 for presentation, Rory? Mm.
0: You like a clicker. You always have. I remember you liked a clicker in 2017 as well. Next slide, I think, was often used in 2017. It was less prevalent yesterday. Let's talk about yesterday, though, because you have unveiled your state budget. It's a post-election state budget. It's also heavy on debt. That was to be expected, given the skies and scope of the works that are trying to be undertaken, including the two projects that we've spoken about extensively here. You're talking about $53.65 billion worth of debt in 2029-2030. Is that the peak of the debt?
6: No, we've got to get through these projects. So remembering general government debt, these are projects that have been funded by the general government sector, not the non-financial public sector debt. So I won't go into the details and the intricacies of that. But yeah, the debt, once we complete these projects, debt will then peak. And after that, debt will begin to come down, as will our net debt to revenue ratios. That's the government's aim. What we've seen, what I showed you yesterday in the budget, was that we're not spending a lot more on other infrastructure. So we've been pretty conservative. Now, my concern about that is that the North-South Corridor is consuming all of our capacity to do other things. You look at forensic science, you look at road maintenance, you look at other things that we have to do. You've got to put those things on hold and then, you know, really be quite clever about how you invest in them afterwards, because you just can't keep on growing debt. You've got to ultimately...

0: ick and then start coming down.
1: So on that, given the timelines you're working towards, you insist that the Torrens to Darlington, let's use that as an example, that is due for completion in the December quarter of 2031. So that means there is potentially two more financial years worth of estimates where the debt will go up even more beyond where it is now.
0: Yeah, yes. And but people know this. I mean, this is the other point that I... It's not frustrating. It's just that people don't pay attention to this. I mean, the North-South Corridor is a $15.4 billion project. Women's and Children's Hospital is $3.2 billion.
2: At the moment.
0: That is a substantial amount of infrastructure we're getting through. And I think the concern people have about debt is when you look at these numbers, they're not numbers that we're used to. But what we're also not used to is that our economy is much larger than it used to be. And our revenues are much larger than they used to be. I mean, our opponents are out there talking about $9 million a day in debt payments. Well, at that time, our revenues would be $105 million a day. The South Australian economy has grown up. Now, this debt is manageable. And I point to you to Standard & Poor's rating agencies. South Australia has the second highest rating in the nation.
2: What would debt go up to then? Like, prepare us for what we might see in coming budgets.
0: No, that depends on our revenues. Because if you can fund some of your capital out of extra revenues, you borrow less. So it's impossible for me to tell you that now.
3: But you mentioned the Women's and Children's Hospital, and we all said at the moment that's the price. I mean, what are you being told the blowout to that project will be? Because that's going to contribute to that greater debt.
0: Sure. But, Sonia, I'm not going to raise the white flag on this. I mean... My job as your treasurer is to get the best possible deal for the taxpayer. I understand the media are thirsty for knowledge about what's going on because it generates excitement. I'm dealing with Lendlease. Now, I'm not letting Lendlease or anyone else in this project off the hook. We've set a budget. I want to meet it.
3: Yeah, but times have changed, haven't they? I mean, everyone's paying the extra costs.
0: I don't care.
3: What, so contractors who are paying extra building materials thanks to Iran and all of that?
0: I am interested in getting the best possible deal for the taxpayer. Now, you know, my job is not here to make everyone else's job easy. My job here is to do the best deal for the taxpayer. Now, if I have to be a bit hard with the people who are building this hospital, I will be. That's my job. And I make no apologies for it.
3: But they might be employing local contractors who will then be paying higher costs for these things, right?
0: Well, yeah, and then, yes, but in your intro, you talk about debt. So, look, this is the balancing act. My job is to go in and get the best deal for South Australia. I'm on Team South Australia. I'm not on Team Contractor. I'm not on Team Lendlease. I'm on Team South Australia.
1: Surely you've seen some preliminary numbers, though, as to where the budget escalation would be with the Women's and Children's
0: Hospital. Sure, yes, I have.
2: Well, what
1: are the numbers?
0: Well, I am dealing with Lendlease, and any escalation, as far as I'm concerned, I need to negotiate with Lendlease, and I'm going to be hard about it. Now, I'm not going to be ventilating and negotiating that on radio. That's not how you do these negotiations.
2: Well, let's talk about risks. I mean, because anyone who's got a mortgage, you know, they're worried about losing their job or getting a pay cut or anything like that. And as state treasurer, you're no different. They're things you can't control. Let's put it in the context of the Strait of Hormuz. Okay, yes. So your risks, GST, you've already said that. It's an existential threat. I saw that on TV last night. Your risk is property tax sensitivity, things like land tax, conveyance duty, which assumes that you keep wanting property to go up. It's interest rates, of course, things like economic growth. So if this strait stays closed for longer and longer, all those kind of parameters are going to be damaged. So how worried, how much does that keep you up at night? What could happen to property?
0: Straits of Hormuz is our biggest threat. This country is the most exposed OECD country to fuel shocks. Our refining capacity for diesel, which is the main shock, we'll be okay with unleaded, I think. I don't think that'll be a problem. So the problem for us is for industrial use of diesel. That is what I'm really concerned about, because that has implications not just for the economy, but for farmers, for every sector of our economy. Then you get into the plastics. Then you get into fertilizer. It is really a major issue. I mean, this war needs to end. Now, we are finding alternative sources, but because we're a wealthy country, we're paying for things. We're paying a lot more for our crude. We're paying a lot more for our fuel and diesel than we should be, because we have to find alternative sources. We're sourcing from the US.
2: But what about interest rates that could potentially go up because of this?
0: Well, look, the South Australian Financing Authority, which does our borrowing, holds very large cash contingencies, and we do so to hedge against interest rates are going up. So there is quite a large number, as you have seen in budget paper

0: 2023, a large amount of, in the billions, in cash being held in reserve. So if we don't have to borrow, if we do have to borrow, we can hedge that with our own cash.
1: Your budget figures, though, are based on this war ending in the middle of this year. We're in the middle of this year.
0: Mm.
2: But it hasn't.
1: It doesn't look to me like we're close.
0: Yeah, but
1: to
0: Sonia, what we've
1: ending.
0: Done is we've been very conservative with our forecast for revenue. Like, for example, we have actually downgraded the number of transactions we think will occur. But what is occurring is in Adelaide, Perth, and Brisbane, you are seeing values up because there is still a property shortage. And there is a lot of private capital expenditure coming into Adelaide, so it is driving the property market. So while you see fewer transactions, the values of those transactions will be larger.
3: You also spoke about discipline yesterday and the need for discipline. If you look at overspending on government departments in the financial year we're still in, it's $1.28 billion combined across government agencies. The year before, it was $1.63 billion. Doesn't discipline start at home?
0: It certainly does. Absolutely. I'm glad you've raised that. And I hope agency heads are listening to this, because it is important to maintain discipline. Now, some of them can't avoid these costs. Some of them are fuel. Some of these costs are activity in hospitals. Some of these things are goods and services. The government is no different to everyone else. When you see shocks in the market because of the war in Iran.
3: Does that include the Premier's own department, which overspent by more than $100 million?
0: Well, all agencies spend, right? And these spends could be work we needed done on Whyalla, could be consultancy works that we needed done urgently to give us examples of advice on...
3: Or $40 million on events?
0: Well, but events generate...
3: We're talking about here the difference between what was budgeted and what the estimated result is, though.
0: I'm happy to have this debate with anyone. Events drive
3: just
0: economic growth.
3: Just one example.
0: Sure, but events drive economic growth. And the thing about events is, which our opponents criticise us a lot on, Live Golf, Gather Round, BP Grand Final, MotoGP, and now the Australian Open Golf, will generate a lot of activity and visitations in our state, creating wealth and growing our economy. I make no apologies for overspends on that, because if it's about making sure we can get more events into South Australia, that is a good thing.
1: So were the original budgets wrong then, if they've overspent them so much?
0: Potentially, yes. I mean, things change. Things escalate. Things cost more.
1: In the same way that it does for Lendlease and the Women's and Children's.
0: Well, yeah, but I'm the customer this time, so it's a bit different.
2: You're listening to Tom Coutts and Tonis, Rory McLaren, Jules Schiller, Sonia Feldhoff on 891 ABC. It is 16 minutes to 9. Can I ask about capital works expenditure? Because there was a certain kind of feeling when you gave your speech that once we do these, you know, the North-South Corridor and the Women's and Children's, that we're kind of, you know, we're kind of going to move past the big expenditures that the state will have to do for a while, and you'll pay down debt. You know, there are studies on at the moment, and I'm looking at a Commonwealth Government webpage, into things like a CBD underground loop. We know that the Adelaide Railway Station is at capacity, and that's funded $5 million from you and $5 million from the Commonwealth Government. Mm. So isn't it a bit ingenuous to say that once we do these big projects, there won't be more coming down the track?
0: Look, Infrastructure Australia always want us to do investigations. And these are things that are good to plan for, and they're a nice to have, not a need to have. In the short term, the government will be focusing on the need to have.
2: So you're saying this $5 million we're spending on a CBD rail loop is
0: getting it into the Commonwealth,
2: for nothing?
0: No, because you leverage Commonwealth money. Because it's actually, we're getting a $10 million study for $5 million.
2: And when's that going to be released? It's meant to be released this year.
0: Well, I haven't seen the page that you're looking at, but I assume that report will go to Infrastructure Australia.
3: This was actually a report that was commissioned 2 years ago, back when you were Infrastructure Minister, which initially started as a review of regional rail and some of the extension work to the north and south.
0: Mm. So Infrastructure Australia pushed the states across the country to do a lot of planning. And agencies do this planning because it's their core business. We go away and we look at what happens as population grows, what happens to our rail lines, do we need to do more, what are some of the options. With that underground loop, what also I'll be looking at is how to sweat our assets harder. What other alternatives can we use?
2: But we're talking about the rail link to Aldinga and extending. Yeah. So all I'm
1: and
2: saying
1: that
2: is
1: supports
2: all
1: the housing, doesn't it?
0: Yeah.
1: Is
2: all this is going to add to our debt as well, isn't it?
0: Sure, but that's why we're attempting to leverage Commonwealth funding. So the whole point of doing the joint study with the Commonwealth Government is making the Commonwealth Government aware that if they want to meet their metrics as well, population growth, if they want to meet their metrics of building submarines here in South Australia, having more population, the people need somewhere to live.
2: But we haven't got the 80-20 split. for many of these projects that you're looking for.
0: That's what we've got to argue for. That's why I'm holding the line again on the high network vehicle productivity network, because I don't want to just give in and say, oh, okay, I give up. I'll just pay you what you want. No, I want 80-20. If it's good enough for Brisbane and the Bruce Highway, it is good enough for South Australia and the HPVN, because the benefits for that network are not just South Australia. Overwhelmingly, the benefit is for the country.
1: It's 13 minutes to 9. Tom Coutts and Tonis, the Treasurer, is in the studio with Rory, Jules and Sonia. One of the new aspects of the budget that you announced yesterday, one of the only new ones, aside from the election promises, was the $50 million fund for research and development and productivity, very key to economic stability. So can you just give us a bit of information about this fund? Because sure. I don't think many of us are familiar with it.
0: No, and as the Premier said yesterday, there's absolutely no sort of public appetite for this, but I think it is very interesting. The country underspends on research and development considerably. Like we underspend by vast margins. I think we're just above Botswana in how much we spend in R&D. And as a state, we're behind New South Wales and Victoria. So we only spend about $1 billion in the private sector on R&D. The Productivity Commission have gone away and done a study and said, look, you need to get to have a fund of about $50 million per year. And that fund should be funded by increased taxes to payroll tax to pay for it, so it doesn't impact government spending. Now, we got that report and we said, look, we're not going to increase taxes because we promised we wouldn't. So we're going to fund it out of general revenue. So what we're doing is we're building up to $50 million in this budget. So it's $5, $10, $15, $20 million across the forward estimates. We will eventually get to $50 million per annum. We'll legislate this fund and we'll have a body sitting over it that will sort of create institutes of investment, which will leverage private sector funding to invest in R&D.
2: Well, what's an example of what it could fund?
0: Solar panels were invented in Australia.
2: Right. So
0: photovoltaic cells, that IP was invented in Australia and lost to China. Medical research,
2: artificial intelligence. Design a drug here that would, become globally?
0: Exactly. Design artificial intelligence programs that could be sold. You name it.
1: Is this for private companies or for universities like Adelaide University?
0: Well, we want universities, we want medical research institutes, and we want also the private sector. I mean, look, Codan, for example. Codan do exceptional work with, communications. They'd be a prime candidate to leverage some money out of this. Santos. BHP. People might not know this, but some of the work we've done through the geological survey in trying to identify and understand what minerals are in core samples is now being used in cancer treatment to try and identify and find cancers because of the way we scan minerals. So there are ways of us adding value. What we want isn't so much the invention. We want the capitalization here in the state. So we manufacture it. We want to add complexity to the economy, the higher paying jobs, more complex jobs.
2: Can I ask about tolls? We had a big discussion with the RAA earlier. Some people were for it. We had Franca who called up, said, I'd be happy to pay $2,
0: raise it. If it stays at $2.
2: Other people are saying, I'd rather have the toll than the debt. You floated the idea not of road tolls, but of freight tolls. How would that possibly work? And wouldn't that just add more money to the goods and services that we buy?
0: Well, you'd think so, right? But the truth is, if the freight is getting there faster and they're able to carry more freight on the same truck because they're able to use a road that carries a larger load, they're getting savings and efficiencies by getting paid the same money. So they're making more. The question then is should the taxpayer charge a freight user charge? Now, this is something the entire country is looking at through Minister King's and Joe Sockarcher's portfolios in Canberra and here in South Australia. And a freight user charge wouldn't be a toll you'd put up on a gantry somewhere on a road. You'd say, in South Australia, we've got a non-stop north-south corridor, which means you can have trucks of any size using this corridor to move freight to your destination. This is the benefit for you. You'll pay a small fee.
3: You're standing up at the Freight Council a little later this morning. What's their take on this?
0: I think they'd be very supportive of freight user charge. Because one of their biggest inefficiencies is they can't take the large loads that they want to take on every part of a road. And if you're building a road, that means you can take the largest pieces of freight possible. Well, why wouldn't you?
3: I know we're walking down a path here, but if this were to be implemented, say, on the north-south corridor, what sort of revenue would it bring in annually?
0: Look, This has been done at a national level.
3: Yeah, but if the national thing doesn't happen and you move at a state level, what would it bring in?

0: Oh, I haven't done the work on it, Rory. I couldn't tell you.
1: Can we change tack a bit? Because one of the things, not only South Australia, but all states are going to, and territories are going to have to grapple with after the federal budget is the fallout from the NDIS changes. And we spoke earlier with Belle Owen, who is a disability advocate, and she said the community here was horrified by some of your comments in the budget yesterday. What do you say to people like her who you say are a threat to South Australia, our budget?
0: I think Belle misunderstood exactly what I was saying. What I'm saying is people are being taken off the NDIS with no pathway to any other program. And that concerns me. And those people are more closer to South Australian services than they are to Commonwealth services. And South Australian taxpayers will be picking up the bill without so much as a transition or working together with anyone to try and work out how we pick these people up. Now, I'm all for the NDIS removing the crooks and the fraudsters out of the scheme. I point out it wasn't us who built a scheme that had fraudsters and crooks involved in it. But when you see the federal budget papers that show only 2% growth in funding in the NDIS over the next 4 years, and we're being told a whole heap of people are coming off the NDIS, whose door are they going to knock on? I'm not insulting Belle Owens by saying people who genuinely need care are going to come knocking at South Australian Government Services for assistance, and we haven't budgeted for them. So my point is, when you make changes to the NDIS nationally, surely you have to take an eye and a bit of concern about where the people who are coming off go.
1: Was your increased health funding from the federal budget contingent on looking after these supports?
0: Some of it, but not nowhere near the scale of people coming off.
1: So you say states have to do more to tell the Commonwealth they have to do more. So what are you doing to do that?
0: I think I just did it now, Sonia.
2: You're listening to State Treasurer Tom Koutsantonis. Listening in is Shadow Treasurer Ben Hood, and he's called in now. Ben Hood, you've heard Tom Koutsantonis talking through many aspects of the state budget. What's your read on it?
3: Well, good morning, Jules, Sonia and Rory, and good morning, Tom, as well. Look, I just want to touch on some stuff that the Treasurer has said there. He's talking about the best possible deal for taxpayers in relation to the new women's and kids, and when you set a budget, you've got to keep to it. So the same has to be true for the government. Now, he said that he's the customer for new women's and kids. The South Australian taxpayers are essentially the customers for government services. Now, we've seen a $1.2 billion blowout just this financial year, and Tom Koutsantonis speaks about fuel and other things as being an issue. But we've seen $6 billion of departmental blowouts over the last 4 years. Now, and if we remove health from that, so the hospitals stay open, it's still $500 million of budget blowouts over this last year. And I think that just speaks to the lack of fiscal discipline that we have seen in this budget and budgets previously. We've seen payroll tax revised up $280 million. We've seen $6.2 billion of additional revenue over the last 4 years. Yet we have these departmental blowouts. And that demonstrates, I think, just not much respect for taxpayer dollars when the same amount of fiscal discipline that he wants to apply to the new women's and kids isn't being applied to his own departments.
2: Tom Koutsantonis?
0: Look, Ben has to say these things, but it's 70 days since the last state election. In that 75 days, the Liberal Party have called on us to spend $2.6 billion extra on top of the budget. Yesterday, a shadow minister was on, I think, the ABC, regional ABC, calling on the government to duplicate the Sturt Highway. That's $1.1 billion. They've announced $1.6 billion worth of spending that they want us to do since the election. They took $5.8 billion extra on top of this budget. They want us to cut taxes, increase services, and cut debt. I just think oppositions like this don't have any credibility.
1: So, Ben Hood, as you're listening to this, what would you be doing to reduce state debt?
3: Look, at the end of the day, Sonia, this comes down to priorities. Now, Tom Koutsantonis can rattle off all the numbers that he likes. I mean, they are ultimately completely false. What we want to see is fiscal discipline, like utilising the additional GST revenues that this government will realise over the next 4 years in terms of budget repair, to put the same discipline that he wants to put on Lendlease and the new Women's and Kids Hospital to his own departments so they don't blow out by $6 billion over 4 years. It is about priorities, and priorities should be a government living within its means and ensuring that the departments don't blow out by

0: that extraordinary amount, which can then provide support to businesses. I mean, in the budget, we have the Business Growth Fund having been cut, $34 million gone, taken away, supports for businesses for innovation and things like that.
1: Well, Ben Hood, thank you for your input there.
2: I want to go back to revenue, if I can, very briefly here. Treasurer, are you preparing for a fight over the future of the GST again?
3: I am. Yes, absolutely I am. And look, you know, Ben talked about, you know, hypothecating GST for debt reduction. Well, the Morrison government changed HFE. The Albanese government have got a decision to make relatively soon about the make good provisions. If we lose GST, the threat to the budget over the next 4 years could be $2 billion. Now, that money is existential to the state. Now, we can't have a situation where one state is running $4 billion surpluses.
1: WA.
3: And every other state is having to struggle to fund its services because of a political campaign. Now, I saw federal Labor MPs in Western Australia holding up videos talking about fighting for South Australian GST, fighting for Western Australian GST. Well, I want to see South Australian, New South Wales, Victorian, Queensland, Tasmanian Labor MPs doing the same thing about their state. So, yes, we will be fighting this because we can't afford to have a situation where one state is able to grow beyond the ability of every other state and create a two-tier economy. It's just not fair.
1: Todd Kouzentanis, thank you for your company.
3: Thank you.
4: Thank you. That is the Treasurer of South Australia, Tom Kouzentanis. Now joining you after nine, more discussion, I'm imagining, with Rory.
2: We will pick up more elements of yesterday's state budget. We're going to start by talking about health in particular, the good, the bad and the ugly is the way that the AMA have described yesterday's budget. What do they mean by that? You'll hear from Associate Professor Peter Subramaniam, who will be the first of a number of people we will speak to over the course of the morning's program about Tom Kouzentanis' budget.
4: And, of course, those telephone lines are always open, 1300 222 891. Now, Jules, you'll be back on Monday on the public holiday Monday.
1: I am. Got a huge show for you, including Russell Torrance, who's going to be giving us the results of the ABC Classic 100 Countdown, which I'm very much looking forward to.
4: Excellent. Well, that is something. Enjoy your weekend. Please stay safe on the roads if you're travelling or if you're anywhere. Sonia and Jules back on Tuesday.
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8: ABC News with Matt Coleman. South Australians will be paying $8 million in interest a day by 2030 to pay off a state debt which is projected to exceed more than $53 billion. Sophie Holder has more.
9: The South Australian Treasurer, Tom Kouzentanis, has handed down the 2026-27 state budget, and it shows debt will increase to $53.6 billion by 2029-30, a number which will attract nearly $3 billion in interest annually. By that same time, the Treasurer has forecast $1.4 billion in operating surpluses. The opposition wants to see a plan to pay debt down, but Mr. Kouzentanis remains confident it's affordable and says net debt will go down once infrastructure projects like the Torrens to Darlington and the new Women's and Children's Hospital, which are due to be completed by the end of 2031, are done.
8: The federal coalition will introduce laws to Parliament it says will reinstate human decision-making into the aged care assessment process. An algorithm-assisted integrated assessment tool is currently used to help determine the level of funding that an individual should receive for at-home funding support. The government is defending the technology amid hundreds of complaints. The opposition's Anne Rustin says that the bill would ensure any computerised tool would support rather than replace qualified assessors. Bondi hero Ahmed Al-Ahmed has denied allegations he assaulted and intimidated his father at a home in Sydney's West. Sean Tarry-Goodwin has the details.
10: Ahmed Al-Ahmed was charged with domestic violence-related common assault and stalking or intimidating in relation to an alleged incident involving his father in March. Police say they laid charges after receiving reports of an altercation at a Bankstown home. The 44-year-old man told the ABC the charges were based on false information. Two of his brothers

0: previously been ordered to stay away from him after they were charged with threatening him over the phone. Ahmed Al-Ahmed was praised internationally for wresting a gun from one of the shooters in the Bondi terror attack.
1: The leader of the Lebanese militant group Hezbollah says it rejects the latest renewed ceasefire deal struck after talks between the Israeli, Lebanese and US governments. Middle East correspondent Matthew Doran reports.
2: The deal follows a similar line to previous ceasefire agreements, demanding Hezbollah move out of parts of southern Lebanon and disarm as a condition of ending fighting with Israel. It was announced after another round of US-hosted talks with the Israeli and Lebanese governments, but once again, Hezbollah was not party to the negotiations. Its leader, Naim Qassem, says no foreign country should or could demand Lebanese citizens lay down their weapons, and the deal is a declaration of surrender to Israel. Overnight, more Israeli strikes in southern Lebanon have been reported, so too Hezbollah attacks on Israel. Matthew Doran, ABC News, Jerusalem.
1: Ukraine's president has written an open letter to his Russian counterpart proposing a one-on-one meeting to end the war without the involvement of the US. Europe correspondent Mazoe Ford reports.
3: In an 1,800-word open letter to Vladimir Putin, Volodymyr Zelensky wrote that with the United States fully focused on Iran, it would be wrong to wait for Washington to resume negotiations to end the war in Ukraine. He said Ukraine proposes ending the war through direct engagement between us and you. I am proposing a meeting. He suggested countries such as Switzerland, Turkey, and those in the Arab world could host it. Earlier, President Putin said Russia would fight on to victory until Ukraine could agree on compromises.
1: The US President Donald Trump's former national security adviser has reportedly reached a plea deal over mishandling classified documents. His North America correspondent, Cayman Gock.
4: Former national security adviser John Bolton will reportedly plead guilty to unlawfully retaining classified information. Under the plea deal, Mr. Bolton could pay more than $3 million and spend up to 5 years in prison. During his first term in office, Donald Trump fired Mr. Bolton, who has been a fierce critic of him ever since. The plea deal could be seen as a significant victory for the president, who has campaigned to prosecute some of his enemies. Cameron Gock, ABC News, Washington.
1: South Australia's weather, Renmark partly cloudy 16, Mount Gambier showers 16, Port Lincoln a shower or 2 17, Port Pirie a shower or 2 16, Adelaide a shower or 2, a top of 17 degrees, currently 9, tomorrow a possible showers 17, Sunday partly cloudy 18, Monday partly cloudy 19. ABC News.
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8: We're talking about why your downpipes may have been struggling to cope. Andrew, how did South Australia end up in this position?
9: The fact that we're the only ones using 75 mil stormwater downpipes, other states have moved away from it. So, you know, my recommendation is to revert to the 90 millimetre minimum. So I feel there'll be a period of time where common sense will prevail and homes will be catering for this intense rainfall.
5: Rory McLaren.
8: Thanks for your company on this Friday morning. The good, the bad and the ugly. That is the way the state's peak medical body has branded the state budget. The head of the AMA in SA will share their views on the health spending unveiled yesterday by Treasurer Tom Koutsantonis. And it's an industry which generates billions of dollars in economic activity for the state. So what does the mining sector make of the budget? Always happy to hear from you too. What have you pulled out of the budget for you and your family? Let me know on 1300 222 891. Also this hour, China is warning it may slap a hefty 55% tariff on Australian beef, potentially within days. What does this mean for you at the checkout and for our producers already struggling with things like fuel and fertiliser costs and availability? And before 10, a weekend listening. Listen, what is happening for the live music scene here in Adelaide, who is playing over the next few weeks? Roving reporter Troy Sincock will make his way back into the studio. I've had a little sneak peek at the tracks that he has for you, and I think it's fair to say they're pretty good. they are pretty good. You might need to clear your diary later this hour when Troy Sincock joins you for a weekend. Listen, it is 7 minutes past nine and we're going to continue our state budget coverage. You may have just heard from Treasurer Tom Koutsantonis, who of course was on Breakfast with Sonia, Jules and myself. Let me know what you think of the budget too. The number 1300 222 891, if you want to call, or text 0467 922 891. You're a small business owner or the parent of an NDIS participant, or you're trying to get your foot in the door when it comes to housing here in South Australia. Have you got a look at the budget? Have you read the reporting? Have you jumped on abc.net.au/news and had a good extensive look at the winners and losers page there? If you have, let me know what you make of it all on 1300 222 891. But let's start talking about health, because next financial year, it's expected to cost you as a taxpayer here in our state more than $11 billion to run the state's health system. For context, that's about a third of the overall operating expenses for the state government. It is a huge and growing number. Associate Professor Peter Subramaniam is the president of the AMA in South Australia. Peter, you've described this budget as having the good, the bad, and the ugly. If we can, let's start with the ugly. In your view, what are the ugly aspects of this budget?
10: I think the ugly aspects of this budget is it doesn't address the structural things that are coming down the line. I think the Treasurer made a comment about the impact the NDIS will have, or the changes in the NDIS will have, in terms of provision of services. Now, two things will happen. One is that we'll see people dropping out of the NDIS scheme that may not be able to be picked up by state services. And the impact of that will be on the front door of our EDs, our hospital capacity, and our ability to cope with that. Now, that's one of the existential problems, which I think is the ugly. The other thing, of course, is that when we look at workforce for health, we're trying to maintain a workforce to keep our expanded health services open now. What's it going to look like in 5 years? What's it going to look like in 10 years? This budget didn't really address in any intentional way the workforce planning that the health system is going to need. So I think that would be my encapsulation of what is ugly.
8: You also talk about the budget itself. Given the health budget in the financial year we're coming to the end of was overspent by more than $700 million, and then there's only an additional $300 million increase on that final figure for next year, are you concerned the state faces the prospect of further overspends over the next 12 months?
10: It's almost inevitable. And I think that's where we are looking at what is smart spending. We accept and acknowledge the fiscal discipline that will be needed. I mean, it's 30% of the state budget. And we look at it, it's a significant proportion of people employed by the state government work in health. Now, when we don't get the productivity out of that health dollar, we are always going to overspend. And I think that's the big miss of this budget. We can't just keep doing the same thing again and again. Mm. We'll be treading water.
8: In practical terms, though, you do argue there that we need to be smarter when it comes to spending in health. How can that actually be achieved?
10: I think we've got the evidence for it. If you look around the world, health systems with strong community-based healthcare, investment in primary care, and, you know, for your listeners, it's the GP. The GP not just diagnoses, but manages your conditions, both acute and chronic conditions, keeps you well enough that you don't need to call that ambulance and get on that ramp. So that's the focus of our criticism of the budget, is it's good spending. It has delivered, and we acknowledge that. That's delivered on many of the election promises. Many of these we support, but it haven't really done anything, taken the big swings, if you like, to make the investment in the right spot, to stop, you know, with the ambulance ramping, this budget And I think if you look at what was recently released, the coronial findings, that was about treating, you know, the cue. We say treat the cause. And this budget had that opportunity to do that and hasn't. And, you know, we're looking to get that into the discussion for the next budget.
8: What about the question of efficiencies within the public sector? And is it potentially difficult politically to make a case for efficiencies because they can very quickly be characterised as cuts?
10: Yeah, I don't think that an efficiency dividend is necessarily, you know, I think there's two elements there. With the treasurer saying that, you know, there's going to be a freeze, but frontline workers, doctors, nurses, teachers and so on, are shielded from that freeze. You're adjusting the inputs, but you still got to deal with the outputs, and that has to do with productivity and efficiencies. Health's a big machine. The administrative requirements and the bureaucratic structures that are in place to deliver healthcare are huge. We need to see some productivity dividend by reducing the variation. What do I mean by that? If you attend the Lyell McEwen, the process of getting care should be the same as if you attended the Royal Adelaide or Flinders Medical Centre. If you attend any of our public hospital systems, you'll see the variations in play. I think that's the productivity dividend that the government should look at in terms of ensuring that the health dollar is well spent. But doesn't take us away from the fact is the best value for money is investing in out-of-hospital care, getting your access to GP, ensuring your GP practices are available for you when you need it.
8: On that, what role does the state play in that? Or how much is this is a federal discussion, Peter?
10: Yeah, we saw this. I think even in the budget papers, you'll notice that the National Health Reform Agreement has increased funding, and that's activity linked. And we've had this discussion as well about, you know, access to GP care. There were discussions and suggestions prior to the election about piloting after-hours GP care, supporting that through state-funded pilots. We think that's a great idea, especially if you put it in areas where the need is greatest. You know, that might not be Unley Park. Mm. That might be the northern or southern sections. And in the medical profession, the AMA is very interested, as is the College of GP, in doing that. Community mental health, Rory, you hear too many stories of difficulty accessing that. The unmet needs report suggests that the psychosocial needs haven't been met. And that's, you know, a significant contributor to the people.
8: And you talk about that report that is now a number of years old, that goes back over a couple of governments now, a couple of terms of government, when it comes to funding.
10: Yep.
8: And the work that was done in and around the unmet need.
10: Yep. Palliative care, for example, recommendations from the palliative care inquiry tabled in May of last year. Those recommendations need to be implemented. And all of those have one thing in common. They are not about ambulance ramping, but they are about the causes of ambulance ramping. So that's our focus, is really let's not just look at the queue. Let's address the cause.
8: That is the voice of Associate Professor Peter Subramaniam. He is the president of the AMA in South Australia. It is 9:15 here on 891 ABC Adelaide Mornings. Quite a few people texting in as well here, Peter. I want to pick up on this one from Joel up in Gummaraka. Hi, Rory. We have an amazing nurse-led urgent care clinics in Gummaraka and Strathalbyn that are free for patients, low cost for the state to run and prevent ED admissions. Yet I've written to Minister Boyer and there's no appetite to expand these clinics across the state. Now, I'm not sure whether that's the case. We might see if that is true as well, Joel. We'll check in with Minister Boyer's office. But back to what you're saying there about community care and diversionary strategies, that seems to be something that has been working effectively from what Joel's saying.
10: Urgent care clinics are here to stay, but they are primarily that, urgent care clinics. They are not general practices. And I think, you know, we have to make a clear distinction there. They are effective in terms of preventing attendances to ED, but they do not give you the care that a general practitioner does. The system has to work on addressing that need. And, you know,

0: Joe is correct. Access to it is easy, and perhaps at low cost, but that is not the continuous care that you get. You don't go to an urgent care clinic with a problem with your diabetes or your heart, your heart medications or your blood pressure medications. So it fits a very different need.
1: We've spoken about the ugly. We've spoken about the bad. What about the good? What are some of the announcements? Many of them were announced as part of the election campaign that you are buoyed by to actually see some real dollars put alongside.
0: Yes, I think the patient assistant transport scheme, I think that's a good thing to do. You probably heard us talk about, ensuring that it does a link to the cost of fuel. I think we had that discussion a little while ago during the fuel crisis and what impact that might have had. The emergency department at Clare Hospital, that's a great thing. And I think the other thing I want to call out is the investment in the future. The creation of a rural medical school and the support for that in Mount Gambier, an area, in fact, where there is a significant need for GP access. I think I've said on this program before of cases we've heard of patients in Mount Gambier having to go to Warrnambool to get access. So those are good things that the new mental health assessment units that's being delivered. But again, I think I'll go back to the theme. This might be us treading water. We w would like to see some big swings taken in terms of, investments, shifting away from things that don't work into things that do work. That's not asking for more dollars. That's asking for smarter investments. And we know the smarter investment is in the community.
1: We've obviously focused on what has been in the budget, Peter. One thing that wasn't in the budget was an update on the budget amount for the new Women's and Children's Hospital. That sits there at $3.2 billion. It might be a number of months before we see any update to that particular number. From your association's perspective, are you concerned about where that project sits right now, given how much time and effort and energy has already gone into it?
0: We acknowledge building a hospital of the size of the proposed Women's and Children's is a complex exercise. We've actually had a recent experience with it, haven't we, with the building and the delivery of the Royal Adelaide Hospital. Our focus is to ensure that we build a hospital that is fit for the purpose we want it to do. And it's a once-in-a-generation opportunity to do that. So the AMIS position is listen to what the clinicians are saying about the clinical service design. Absolutely, we acknowledge there'll be fiscal discipline. Absolutely, we acknowledge that, we won't get everything we want to. I think the Premier on one of your programs earlier last year said if you ask doctors, what they want, they'll want everything. Well, actually, we want the things that will deliver the most efficient service to our patients. And that's the bit that we want to have some assurance that in the discussions about the clinical service design, whether that be inpatient, childhood and adolescent mental health beds, about access to emergency care for mothers presenting, that those clinical input is heard, acknowledged, and even if it's not possible to deliver, that we have some clarity on it. I think that's the best sort of consultation you get.
1: Few texts coming in here. This person writes, as the government restricts the increases to the costs of building the Women's and Children's Hospital, then we will finish up with the shortfalls that we have with the Royal Adelaide Hospital building. Another perspective here. What's the point of having 24-hour access to pharmacies if you can't access a 24-hour urgent care clinic? You can't get a script if you can't see a doctor overnight. So the default is a hospital. You might want to comment on that, Peter.
0: Yeah, I think again, I go back to access to care. I think that's what we are fundamentally talking about. Access to care for someone who needs an urgent appointment but not sufficient to get to to require an emergency department, urgent care clinic is there. But your best continuity of care is with your GP.
1: Another couple of texts. They closed down our urgent care clinic.

0: in Mount Gambier. We are totally forgotten down here. We'll go and check that one as well to see whether that is the case or not. Peter, you don't think so?
1: No, I think it's been reopened. It was shut down. And just on that point, one of the reasons for the urgent care clinic model not succeeding in rural regional areas is because you're using the same workforce.
0: Well, there's a text very much to that effect here as well. Urgent care clinics in regional areas take GPs from local clinics and then put them in urgent care clinics. This doesn't help our health system.
1: No, and that's the bit where I think the government has got it right with the setting up of the medical school in Mount Gambier. We need to get that pipeline of people who are comfortable, incentivized, happy to work in rural, regional South Australia. One in five of us live there.
0: And Peter, before you leave us, we've got a text here relating back to the ICAC report, the evaluation that was published a little bit earlier this week regarding professional development. This person writes, please ask Peter his thoughts about doctors claiming Disneyland tickets, Louis Vuitton bags, gold-plated pens as part of their professional development. Does this affect efficiency? Do we need to educate doctors not to abuse the system?
1: I will make no apologies for the fact that we don't condone that sort of approach at all. But I want to make the point, the purpose of the professional development allowance is to do precisely that. I'm a vascular surgeon. My trade craft changes. I need to make sure that I'm up to date. But it doesn't pass the pub test, and I can see why people are dubious about the professional development allowance when such examples are there. But I want to also assure your listener that the vast majority of doctors use this professional development allowance for the right reasons. And I think the ICAC commissioner's recommendations are spot on. Tighten up, make sure it's justified, and, you know, absolutely agree with your listener that that wouldn't, you know, pass any pub test.
0: We've got time very quickly, if we can, Peter, for David, who's called in from Walkerville. Hello, David.
2: Yes, g'day. My question is this. Years ago, we had Hillcrest Mental Hospital and Glenside. I was a board member of both and chairman of Hillcrest. It relieved the pressure on general hospitals if mental health is treated in a specific and dedicated location. Just as you have women and children with a dedicated hospital, why can't we have a dedicated facility for mental health? That would take pressure off our general hospitals. What do you think, Doctor?
1: Good point. The nature of mental health, the mental health system changed in the 90s with the closure of the mental health hospitals, the focus then going on to community health. We saw a response from the Malinowskis government about inpatient mental health capacity, and we have to acknowledge that we developed more inpatient mental health capacity in the last few years, and our national average we've achieved the national average. The concern we have is there's a growing need for support in the community, which is more of a preventative nature. And I think if we looked at the dollars, investing in community mental health will actually relieve the pressure on our acute hospitals. It'll relieve the pressure on our ramp.
0: David, thank you for your call. And Associate Professor Peter Subramaniam, thank you for coming into the morning studio at 26 minutes past nine. We are continuing to bring you reaction to yesterday's state budget. Kathy wants to share her views. You can too on 1300 222 891. Hello, Kathy.
3: Hello, Boring.
0: Kathy, your thoughts on the budget?
3: Well, this is not specifically budget-driven, but I just get really cranky that everything's city-centric. Like all this, that Tom Koutsantonis was going on about all this economic benefit to the state, it's really benefit to those in the state that live in Adelaide. So that's about my bottom line. I just think, what about the regions?
0: We obviously have just had a conversation there with Peter Subramaniam about some upgrades to the Clare Hospital. That would be, I would imagine, most welcome for you, though.
3: That would be very welcome. But I've also lived like Lee Creek, Eyre Peninsula, Whyalla. Like I'm not just thinking Clare, I'm thinking the state. And you just see the decline of the regional areas and the country towns, and it really upsets me because everything's focused on Adelaide at the moment. That's just how it seems to me.
0: Cathy, lovely to hear from you. Thank you for joining the discussion.
3: Thank you. No worries. Bye.
0: 27 minutes past nine. We're going to stay with an industry which is, like Cathy, very much focused outside of the Adelaide metropolitan area. Catherine Mooney is the Chief Executive Officer of SACOM, the SA Chamber of Mines and Energy. Catherine, welcome.
4: Morning, Rory. Good to be with you.
0: Why do you argue that this budget is a missed opportunity?
4: Well, to your earlier caller's comments there, the resources sector in South Australia is a very large contributor to the state economy, and particularly into those regional and rural communities. In last year's budget alone, it contributed, I think, $10.9 billion to gross state product. And so mining and energy are really foundational, and particularly in those regional and rural communities. Look, there's some great initiatives in this budget, Rory, and particularly the $50 million research and development productivity fund will be really welcomed by our member organisations. The contribution towards the sale process for the Whyalla Steelworks, they're really pivotal initiatives and really critical for the sector. But we would really like to have also seen some investment in bringing forward the critical minerals strategy, and also some of the enabling and infrastructure pieces that support this sector.
0: Just on that, you know, let's talk about critical minerals because you've gone there, Catherine. We know that there is a global demand for these minerals. What reservations do you have about the ongoing negotiations about the future of the Port Pirie smelter between the owners Nyrstar, the federal and state governments?
4: Well, I think everyone in the state would very much like to see success for the Port Pirie smelter and indeed the all of the smelters across the state. And we know that there's negotiations ongoing there. I won't comment specifically on those commercial discussions, but look, I think the criticality is really for being able to retain important jobs, but this is, you know, sovereign capability as well for the country. And so that remains really important, not just for the energy and mining sector in South Australia, but I think more broadly as well.
0: Because speaking to the Premier on breakfast earlier this week about the questions around the smelter, he was clearly hoping that this would have been done by now, and it's not.
4: I think that, you know, they're complex negotiations, Rory, that I don't necessarily want to wade into. But look, I think, as I said, and you've identified, you know, both Port Pirie and Whyalla are not just important to those immediate communities. There's such a flow-on effect. They create jobs, you know, much more broadly, and are really important for the rest of the state as well.
0: You did also mention Whyalla, and that was one of the... when it comes to additional spending, one of the bigger items that was new yesterday, Catherine Mooney, that extra $319 million over 2 years split between the state and Commonwealth to continue to help with the ongoing administration. So that now takes the total pool, if we're talking about here, linked to Whyalla, both obviously the port, the mine, and the steelworks, with the administration costs and the recapitalisation fund, to around $3 billion. Are you now confident that is going to be sufficient to get a new owner in position to take over those operations?
4: Well, all of the signs there are really positive, Rory, as you said, and your maths is excellent. And, you know, that is a very large amount of money. And so, look, I think there's some really positive signs and, you know, really support for the Whyalla and for Whyalla recognises the strategic importance of sovereign steelmaking and industrial capability for South Australia. But Whyalla's transformation isn't just important for the Upper Spencer Gulf communities, but it's also important for the state's future in green iron, green steel, and for that broader value-added manufacturing capability that we know is so important.
0: Because you are actually quite bullish about another program which received additional money in the budget yesterday, and that's the PACE program. Why is that deemed so important to the future of the mining sector here in South Australia? Because it's receiving just over $3 million a year over the next 4 years.
4: Yeah, the placeboat program is really important. I mean, if you think about it, exploration is really the front-end loading component of all future production. It means that if you have really good exploration across the state and well-funded exploration, you have the opportunity to create the next or find the next Olympic Dam, the next deposit of that size. And so...